0: if you got 2 years left on your contract, we're not going to negotiate. And I think Mr. Darnold is signed through 2027. So I think what with Hard Knocks coming up, and we know it's hard to get to a Super Bowl, win a Super Bowl, much less repeat, I think the organization can say, hey, standing orders, we don't do this. So deal with it for another year, and maybe we'll talk after the end of 2026. Just
1: well,
0: my two cents.
1: Well, you're a smarter guy than us. Maybe you need your own show here, Don. Isn't that what they did with Russell Wilson, basically? I mean, they popped him into the spot that was intended to be Matt Flynn's spot, and he won a Super Bowl, and we got him real cheap, and it worked out just fine. And then at some point, Russ got paid. And I got to believe that's what's going to happen with Sam Darnold sooner than later.
0: I think, and maybe this is just a Pollyanna point of view, but Mr. Darnold, like, hey, you had a resurgence with us. Your career was kind of going down the tubes, and look at all this and the goodwill. And so much has been brought up by you and Mr. Upton and other folks about the Seahawks culture. And they're just like, hey, we just don't do this. Sorry.
1: Well, he did go 14-3 the year before, so we didn't pull him out of a dumpster fire. So that didn't exactly happen. But at the same time, look what we just did. Didn't we get ahead of JSN in that contract? So, I mean, it has been done before. But, again, I don't think we're in an adversarial situation here with Sam Darnold just yet. I mean, we're just speculating should he get paid down the road here. I just think they're going to make a smart decision, and I'm sure Sam Darnold's going to be just fine to be where he is as QB1 in Seattle. Dom, we got to let you go here because we got to get into the schedule, but I appreciate the call, and you're a little smarter than we think.
0: Have a great day, guys. Greetings from Birch Bay.
1: Bye. All right, way to go. Team Birch Bay, we'll see you out at the Beach Cat sometime soon. Take care. All right, there we go. All right, let's get into this. So we got the Seahawks schedule. It's been released. The opening game is?
2: The Patriots, as previously reported.
1: There we go. So we got the Patriots, and that's going to be a Wednesday game, right?
2: Yeah, Wednesday night, 5:20.
1: 5:20, prime time, which will be great. And do we have the date of that game?
2: Yep, that's going to be September 9th.
1: All right, where do we go from there?
2: Well, week two, it's going to be away at the Cardinals. Week three, away at the Commanders. Week four is back home, Chargers. Very interesting game right there. Week five, home for the 49ers. That's when it starts to get real. You got the Niners in town. And after that, you're going to be on the road for the Broncos in a Thursday night game for week six there. Week seven is a really interesting one. Sunday night football against Pat Mahomes and the Chiefs. And that's going to be at Lumen Field. Week eight, another primetime game Thursday night. Or rather, that's going to be Monday night, is going to be hosting the Bears. So you got three primetime matchups back to back to back. At Broncos Thursday night, home for Chiefs Sunday night, home for Bears Monday night. After that, it's going to be the Cardinals, home for them on November 8th. After that, it's going to be away at the Raiders on November 15th. You're going to get a Week 11 bye. So that's when the bye falls. It's Week 11, a little bit later this year, but that's when it's going to go. After that, Week 12, at the 49ers. Week 13, home for the Cowboys, Monday Night Football. Week 14 is going to be home for the Giants. 15 is going to be at Philadelphia on a Saturday afternoon game. This is going to be a Saturday afternoon one because, of course, coming up, you got a Friday night Christmas game, home for the Rams. The interesting thing about this, you don't see the Rams until week 16 of the season.
1: Wow.
2: Week 17.
1: Well, that's what they did with the 49ers last year, remember? We bookended the 49ers. We had them on the opener, then the end of the regular season.
2: Rams were a little later. Not quite this late, because then second to last game of the season, you're at Carolina. Finale is going to be at SoFi Stadium against the Rams. So two of your last three games of the season are against the Los Angeles Rams. How you feel about that?
1: Well, you know what? Yeah, the schedule does funky things. You know, it's not like the Rams are the only good team on this schedule here. I do like that the team is going to be challenged earlier than it has been, right? Because, you know, we talked about this earlier, that we had this false sense of how good our team was. We would be sitting there at 6-2, 6-3, thinking, wow, the team is performing better than we thought they did, and then we didn't really beat anybody. You know, we were trying to prop up teams. I think the best opponent we had up until, you know, once we got several games into the season was Tampa. And at the time, Tampa was pretty good, and then they faded, right? It wasn't until we really got the Rams the first time that we really wondered. And, you know, we thought we were okay against the 49ers on that opener last year, but we still lost on a weird play. But you know what? If you're going to be a good team and you're going to be a defending Super Bowl champ, you can't be rooting for a soft schedule. Bring it on, right? You know, I mean, those teams are fearing us just as much, right? We're the Super Bowl champs. You know, we're the dark side. You can't look past the Seahawks anymore. We're a well-coached team, and who knows? There are people that believe that we've got a better running game going into this season than we had last year.
2: Yeah, that's, you know, my big takeaway, too, is it feels like each of the last 2 years, it's been the first five games of the season, the Seahawks have a good record, and they're like, okay, tell me when you beat someone who's a playoff-caliber team. Alan, I'm looking at the first 8 weeks of the season, and seven of these eight are going to be pretty challenging games. You have the Patriots away at the Commanders. They're going to have Jaden Daniels. They're going to be a much improved team from last season. You got the Chargers, who are going to be really good. Their O-line's going to be healthy, you know, you think. That's going to be a really talented team. The 49ers, the Broncos, the Chiefs, the Bears. Seven of those first eight matchups are pretty difficult. I'm looking at that. And again, three straight primetime games. This is going to be a... It's a gauntlet. It's a gauntlet to open the first half of the season.
1: Absolutely. Well, we'll unpack the schedule here in the bottom half of the hour because we got a few things to get to. You mentioned the Mariners getting that win today. They blew the doors off of Houston today. 8-3 was the final score as we get 5 2/3 innings from Castillo. That was rock solid. He threw 108 pitches. We got that six-man rotation going on right now. Mariners game out of first place. We'll take it. The game and a half?
2: Game and a half.
1: It's game and a half out of first place right now. Colton Swanson is with the Mariner Mojo podcast. Hit it here. And he's joining us in the zone live. Colton, are we back? Are the Mariners finally turning the corner or no?
3: I mean, hey, anytime that you can take down Houston in a four-game series, I think you're feeling pretty good about it as a Mariners fan. I will say the Mariners have done a whole lot of yo-yoing over the past, like, five series. You know, you play a really bad series versus the Royals, then you win the series versus the Braves, then you play a bad series versus the White Sox, then win the series versus the Astros. So I'm really hoping this is the end of the yo-yoing. Obviously, there's some injury concerns with this Mariners roster right now that may make that a little bit more difficult, but hopefully they can go in and get back home versus the Padres to continue kind of that hot hitting they found down in Houston.
1: Yeah, obviously top story on the field as we get the win. Off the field, Cal Raleigh, it looks like on the 10-day IL, maybe even more with this oblique situation. What do you know?
3: Yeah, I mean, we'll learn a little bit more when they get home tonight or tomorrow. Justin Hollander will talk with the media before tomorrow's game. I believe Cal is scheduled to get an MRI tomorrow morning sometime to see kind of the grade of this oblique strain, which is, I think, a really key factor in when we can expect him to be back. So no real information on it yet, although we've seen oblique injuries, for example, for Luke Raley last year, right, who had just completely derailed his season. Bryce Miller was dealing with one earlier this year as well, obviously just came back. I think that this is the best move for the Mariners. And you know Cal, he's going to try to play through literally anything. And he played through like a half a thumb in the playoffs a couple of years ago. And oblique's nothing to him. But the option basically is, do you have Cal at 70% for 120 games? Or do you have Cal at like 90%+ for 90 games at the worst? I would much rather have a better Cal Raleigh for less games than a broken Cal Raleigh for the rest of the season. So realistically, this is the right move, even though it really does suck for this lineup right now.
2: Yeah, Colton, after all this news, what's your evaluation of this first quarter of the season for Cal? Obviously, you know, the beginning, and as we've gone deeper in the season, there's more reports that, yeah, the World Baseball Classic probably had a real effect really early on in the season to some of Cal's struggles. And then you look at that 0-for-38 stretch of the plate, and you see an injury like this that gets aggravated a couple nights ago, and you're like, okay, well, this definitely seemed to have factored into that. There's a lot of excuses on the table for Cal, but it was a really, really rough first 25% of the season. Where are you at on how you're feeling about him with just all this extra stuff going on off the field with him?
3: Yeah, I mean, and as far as the WBC goes, you look at kind of Randy Rosarena, Julio, even Josh Naylor, like they've gotten it going. So I don't know how much the WBC has played into it later on in the season, but I almost wonder if he's been dealing with this oblique injury a little bit longer than maybe he's been letting on or even the Mariners have let on, where maybe he was, and I don't want to make excuses for him, and of course Cal would never make this excuse either, but it is certainly possible that he was dealing with some, you know, pain or inflammation in that oblique throughout the year that has been affecting him at the plate. With that being said, also, I mean, you come off of a year where you hit 60 home runs. You know, you go to the American League Championship Series. Basically, anything that could go right went right last year for Cal Raleigh as a whole. You come in struggling, and I could definitely see him getting in his own head a little bit and, you know, trying to be the hero night in and night out, when realistically you don't need him to be the hero. You don't even need him to be 2025 Cal Raleigh. If he could be 2024 Cal Raleigh, that's awesome. And I think that maybe this will be a good mental reset for him going into the second half of the season, where he realizes, hey, okay, you know, Julio's stepping up, Naylor's stepping up. I don't have to be the guy night in and night out. And his swing decisions have just been so poor lately. It almost seems like he's not seeing the ball out of the hands from the pitchers like he was in years past. And honestly, they were attacking him up with a lot of fastballs. That has kind of been a weak spot for him, and I think that the opposing pitcher has been exposing that a little bit throughout the first quarter of this season.
1: Did they know about this during the World Baseball Classic, and that's why Will Smith got all that playing time? Because we were wondering, where's Cal?
3: Yeah, I mean, that's a good question. I think that it's certainly possible. I mean, in the World Baseball Classic, I'm not shocked that they would just kind of go one guy and then the other, because, you know, you want to get all your guys playing time. Will Smith is a great catcher as well, and you don't want someone to get hurt. But it is certainly possible that they could have known about, you know, maybe he aggravated it in spring training before the World Baseball Classic. We'll probably never know, but I feel like that's a really fair question to ask. And I think, like I mentioned, it could have been going on for a lot longer than we thought, and it just kind of all came to a head right now.
2: Well, you mentioned oblique injuries and, you know, what happened to Luke Raley last season, how it just derailed his 2025. And here he's come back. He's sprung back in such a real way. 10 home runs leads the team. He's been awesome. And what's been even cooler about this is been seeing how he's done it. And a lot of these reports of how Edgar Martinez was really working with him to fix his approach at the plate. And it's just awesome, because you think about where this Mariners team was at 2 years ago. And then after that, how they've kind of revamped their hitting program. They've really promoted Edgar to a real part in that. And it's just really nice to see some of that stuff coming to fruition, where you see Edgar having tangible results on some of these Mariners players that's leading to direct results on the field, like we saw today with Luke Raley.
3: Yeah, Luke Raley has been, by Cal Raleigh's account, one of the hardest working players he's ever played with. He's always in the weight room. He's always trying to get better. And it's not surprising to me that he went to Edgar, you know, probably personally. It was like, hey, like, what can I do to have the kind of season that I need to have in 2026? And he's reaping the rewards of it. I think that there's a tangible difference in what we see out of Luke Raley this year compared to maybe even 2024 Luke Raley. I think he's a better player this year so far than he was even in 2024, where he was so good. I think that a lot of that has to do with Kevin Seitzer, Bobby Magallanes, and of course Edgar Martinez, where hopefully that all those guys are pulling the rope in the same direction on the message they're relaying to the offensive side of this ball club. Because in years past, it's kind of felt like, you know, maybe too many voices in a lot of these guys' ears. When you have all three of these guys who kind of have similar strategies at the plate in Magallanes, Seitzer, and Edgar, I think that that kind of bodes well for a team like the Mariners, where there's some young guys, you know, Cole Young, et cetera, but there's also some real veterans on this team, and Josh Naylor, for example, or Brendan Donovan. You find a way to mesh all those things together, and you get a pretty dang good product over there offensively, and I think Edgar's playing a big role in that.
1: I'm just really confused why we don't have more wins with what we've got. You know, I mean, obviously, you know, we knew that 2, 3, and 4, those slots were having a slow start and everything. But with all the headlines on this team, we had some really strong pitching performances between the start of the season and now. We had, you know, obviously the whole thing with Luke Raley, he had that one little slump there, that 0-for-17. But after that, and before that, I mean, he was lights out. Cole Young was nuts, although he's cooled off just a little bit here in the last few games. But, you know, Raley, Arozarena is up over 300 now. You know, it seems like we have more weapons now, even with everything that's been going on with Cal and the slow start and all that stuff. It still feels to me like we should have a lot more wins than we do. I mean, doesn't it seem like that to you, that despite everything going on, we're an even better team at the start of the season this year and everything that we've gone through than we were last year at this time?
3: The beauty of baseball right there, Alan. I mean, you know, you look at the entire American League, and the entire American League kind of sucks. Honestly, all around baseball, there's like so many weird things. The Phillies were really bad. The Mets, I mean, that's, I guess, not that shocking, but It's been such a weird start to the season in 2026 that I don't think anybody really expected. Like, everyone still expects the Mariners to be a player there at the end of the year. And thankfully, the AL West has been so dang bad that a 500 record is, like, going to be winning the division towards the end of the year. It's so.
1: And the Central Division, by the way.
3: Yeah, the Tigers have been bad. I mean, the White Sox are somehow 500. Like, just weird baseball things going on. Obviously, a part of that is just chalked up to not having all your guys going at one time. Like you mentioned, Luke Raley, Cole Young, those guys were hot at the beginning of the year, but the 2-3-4 guys were kind of slowing down. You know, now Cole Young over his past like 20 games has been hitting under 200. Luke Raley had that slump, like you said. That's just trying to get all these guys going at one time, which you'll never have. You'll never have all the guys in the lineup going at one time. But finding a way to come up with the big clutch hit has been, I don't know if the Mariners are allergic to it or what, but coming up with a big clutch hit with runners in scoring position has seemingly eluded the Mariners all season long. And that's been their biggest Achilles heel so far this season against some of the teams that you could argue they probably should beat. Like, you even look at the game against the Astros yesterday where the Mariners got walked off in the 10th. Like, they did nothing really to move the runner along in the 10th inning. They went 1 for 13 or something like that with runners in scoring position. Just some ugly, ugly numbers, and that's going to lead you to having some losses in games you definitely should have won. And I think that's where the Mariners find themselves right now.
2: You know, Colton, we've talked about, you know, some of the uncertainty ahead with Cal's oblique injury. We talked about the rebound Luke Raley's had after his oblique injury last year. One of the big questions on my mind coming out of this Houston Astros series, what'd you think of Bryce Miller yesterday? What were your takeaways from his season debut?
3: I mean, you know, Bryce was hitting upper 90s, you know, with that lower arm slot, with, I think, a little bit of a chip on his shoulder from last year. Bryce looked really good. And obviously, you know, they weren't going to throw him 100-plus pitches. He's still got to kind of work his way back in. But I think that what we saw out of Bryce is about as good as we could have hoped. Because you look at where this rotation's at, and yeah, like, Luis Castillo obviously has had a rough go of it. Logan hasn't been his best self, what have you. Bryce coming off of that injured list, you finally have the entire rotation intact. And knock on wood, obviously, but right now everyone's healthy. I think that what Bryce Miller provides to this Mariners ball club is a bit of stability in that, you know, five spot in the order or in the rotation, where who knows how they're going to work out this whole piggybacking thing with Luis Castillo. I'm still unsure about that. But having Bryce Miller back means that you have a guy with an upper 90s fastball that can dominate the top of the zone with a fastball, similar to like what Brian Wu can do. And Miller didn't pitch a whole lot last year, so he doesn't have as many bullets out of his arm right now. And so you might have a chance to extend him a little bit in this season where maybe you wouldn't have in the past, simply because he didn't get as much wear and tear in the last season as, you know, a Brian Wu or a Luis Castillo did. He might even be the secret weapon in that rotation, simply because we saw how good he was in the playoffs. If he can carry that over with that new arm slot, I think that there's going to be a whole new book on Bryce Miller that other teams are going to have to come up with based on that arm slot. And I don't know if they're going to be able to do it within just one calendar season. So I'm really excited to have Bryce back.
1: Colton, rank our pitching staff right now. Because, you know, I notice when we talk about our pitching and our six-man rotation, we never bring up George Kirby's name anymore. I mean, how do you rank our pitchers right now? Rank them in order of the top six in the six-man rotation.
3: Man, this feels unfair, Alan. Okay, here we go. I'm going to go George Kirby, number one. I think he has been consistently solid this entire season. As of right now, number two, man, I think I'm going to say Emerson Hancock. And I'm afraid, because this is something that Joe and I have talked about a lot, we are all worried that we're going to see, oh, there's the Emerson Hancock of old. But I think that's just, you know, us being cynical Mariners fans. Number three, I'm going to say Brian Wu. Four, Logan. I mean, Bryce, it's kind of hard to say, but I guess I'll put him ahead of Luis Castillo, even though he's only had the one start. So it's kind of a weird like arrangement of these pitchers, and obviously this is very much subject to change. Do I expect Emerson Hancock to be the second best pitcher on this rotation all year? No. I mean, it's just, fact of the matter is, Logan Gilbert, Brian Wu, etc., they've been so good in the past. If they're able to even be 80% of that this year, they're in the conversation for Cy Young. And if Hancock can can continue what it is that he's been doing, we could be talking about him in the Cy Young conversation at the end of the year. But it's also only been 2 months. We have to see it for a longer period of time for Hancock. And to no fault of his own, no fault of his own, he is, when he has been called upon by the Seattle Mariners, he has come through time and time again. It's just the fact of the matter is you have so many good starting pitchers. Somebody eventually is going to get pushed out, and it makes it really difficult, unless there's an injury, of course, but it makes it really difficult to say Hancock is going to be hands down that guy the entirety of the year.
1: So if Game 7 of the American League Championship Series against the Yankees were tomorrow, you would start your number one pitcher, George Kirby?
3: Yes. I'm going to say yes. Right. I feel like this is a trap, but I'm going to say yes.
1: Well, it's only a trap because you're supposed to be the expert. I'm just the idiot host. You know what I'm saying?
3: Oh, is that what it is? Oh, okay.
1: I leave the knowledge up to you and Jason. I'm just the fall guy if the show doesn't work. All right.
3: Okay. Yeah, I let's go with George, but I think maybe having Brian Wu right in behind him would work out great.
1: All right. Well, we'll get you out of here on this. Preview our big series against the Padres. Obviously, they banged us up, and we went down to SoCal earlier this season. Can we win this series? Do we have enough manpower to do it?
3: Oh, absolutely. You're going to get Jose Ferrer back at the beginning of this series. You may get Matt Brash back for this series, though I think it'll be the series versus the White Sox. The Padres are no longer the team that they were when we faced them earlier in the year. They have a negative run differential at this point. They are running out a combination of Lucas Giolito and Randy Vasquez, and you're not going to have to see Michael King, which is a huge win for the Mariners. The Mariners are going to find a way to get to the starting pitchers of this Padres team because they know they can't let it get to the bullpen. If they let it get to that Padres bullpen, it's probably game over just because that's how good that bullpen is. You know, you have some of your best starters going up there in this series as well. You'll have Logan and George, et cetera. I think that you're going to find a way to win two of three at least in this series. Rivalry weekend, as MLB is calling it. I guess the Padres are our biggest rival, Vetter Cup, whatever. And I think that if the Mariners can find a way to win this series, this is when they go. First of all, that would put them right at 500, which is, you know, that's that magic mark that they can't seem to get to. But once they hit that mark of 500, I think that's when the Mariners take off. And even doing it without Cal Raleigh, which obviously sounds very, very difficult, but Garver's been okay this year. Pareda's been okay in limited time. Like, I think there's a chance that having those guys in the lineup and knowing that the Mariners have to kind of make up for not having Cal Raleigh, that might motivate the guys to come through in some big spots.
1: I like the way you think, man. I do. Are you going to get to any of the games this weekend?
3: Not this weekend. I'll be there against the White Sox on a value night, though, for sure.
1: Of course. Just makes sense. All right. He is Colton Swanson, Mariner Mojo Podcast. Hit it here. You can see him all over social media. He's really an internet sensation, especially in those shirts. You can't miss him. Thank you, sir. Have a good weekend.
3: Yeah. Appreciate you guys, and I'll be sure to wear a shirt in your honor, Alan.
1: I appreciate that, man. I really do. Talk to you soon.
3: Yeah. Have a good one.
1: All right. Bye for now. There you go, Colton Swanson in the zone. All right, we're talking Lummi basketball. There's a movie out, and it premieres this week. More on that coming up next in the zone.
4: You know, people, they think that emotions are meant to be hidden because they show weakness. It's a terrible way to see life. Emotions are made to be expressed. You want to cry, cry. You want to laugh, laugh. You want to hit the wall, but get over it fast because that's not the way to live, right? But emotions are absolutely beautiful. It makes us humans. And at the beginning, I won't have the courage to tear up in front of my daughter. Now it's like, hey, watch, I'm human like you are. You cry, I cry. Before, I'll be embarrassed. I'll go to the bathroom, sob like a little baby, and come back with my eyes all red. And, you okay? Were you like doing something in the bathroom? I'm like, no, I promise I wasn't. You know, it was hard to express my emotions. And I read a book that changed my life. And after reading that, it's like, hey, I'm a human being. I'm going to cry when I cry. Who cares? I'm having an emotional moment and I'm going to express it, and whoever's going through that, I'm going to back him up and say, hey, let it out.
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1: We've talked a lot about Lummi Nation basketball on this broadcast ever since the start of the basketball season. We were so excited about this upcoming season. Nick Zeller-Singh from Cascadia Daily News. He's been on the show talking about it. You've been talking it up. You did the play-by-play live from Spokane and the championship game that was. I hate to spoil the movie, but yes, they do win the championship. But there's a great movie that's out this week, Respect the Rez. It's all about Lummi boys basketball and the incredible season. What a great idea to follow this program, and what a great happy ending this turned out to be, Jason.
2: Yeah, the right time to put this together from the guys at CDN. You know, you repeat as 1B state champions. It's the last year that Coach Jerome Toby, his son Jerome Toby, are going to be together, a storied basketball career between both of them, and a storybook ending fit for a movie, as we're going to see this weekend at Pickford.
1: Absolutely. What a great, great documentary here. And, you know, it paid off, right? It just paid off so wonderfully. You can't make this stuff up. Heather Layton is the lead principal at Lummi Nation School and joins us live on the Zone phone. Principal Layton, thank you so much for taking time out for us.
12: Thank you for having me.
1: Well, first of all, congratulations on an incredible season. Both your boys and your girls programs, especially over the last couple of seasons, have been spectacular. I bet you've got to be pretty proud to have them featured the way they're being featured. I mean, literally, Respect the Rez. You guys are getting the respect you deserve.
12: It's definitely brought a lot of warmth and comfort and unity to our community. It's been pretty overwhelming.
2: Yeah, it was just such a cool scene over in Spokane when they got the job done. Obviously, the girls with the historic finish, placing fourth, one of their best in recent memory. That was fantastic to see that morning. And then that night when the boys were cutting down the net, they repeated state champs. You know, the crowd behind them was just, they brought the energy to Spokane Arena. They had the flood song going towards the end of the game. Can you just kind of speak to the energy that's brought about the community? Because it's so fun to see these sort of scenes, you know, all the boys on the basketball team signing signatures for all the little kids that really look up to them. It feels like this just brought something so special to the Lummi community.
12: Yeah, I think one of the things that I think about when I think about what our kids and Jerome Toby and just basketball in itself has done for our community is it is this very, it's an experience that's very much aligned with our values, right, as Lummi people. And we are taught and brought up from a very early age to take care of one another. And so when you watch these Blackhawks on that court, or you watch them in practice, or you watch, get to see, you know, in the classroom or in the lunchroom, that is what they're doing all the time. They take care of each other. And Coach Toby does a really good job of making sure that we are true to

0: That is the dream. That is the dream of the Lopi Nation. And Jerome Tobey does a really good job of putting that first above any win.
1: You know, Principal Layton, we've covered a lot of high school sports here in Whatcom and Skagit County over the years as a radio station, even long before Jason and I were hosting this show. And up in Linden, they obviously have a very established sports community and high school, and it's everything that you're talking about, what you have there. And something that really stood out to me in talking to one of the coaches up there was that the kids in that community grow up and they want to wear that Linden High School jersey. You know, it's not like they have the professional sports teams and all of that. And then when we started covering Lopi Nation football and then basketball, we got the same sense that it's the same thing there. And Jason even mentioned these kids are signing autographs. When I saw the video, when I saw the video of the boys' team coming up the stairs with that trophy, I teared up. I mean, I could tear up talking about it. It was just so beautiful.
0: Yeah, and it's one of the unique things that build even stronger within our school setting, and we're fortunate enough to be a K-12 building. So the magnitude that these athletes, our program, our young adolescent children get the opportunity to make those connections and make those impacts on the kindergartners, it's quite overwhelming. You know, when Chase or Jerome or Dyson or Landon or any one of them walk through the cafeteria when elementary's having breakfast or when elementary's having lunch, it's like they're seeing LeBron James, right? In their eyes, this is the man. And it's just part of being a part of a K-12 building, right? Like, these are kids, our kindergartners, they grow up to be a Black Hawk. They aspire to be a Black Hawk. That's why it's really important to not only myself, but, you know, Jerome Tobey and Coach Wetiko Layton, that they're teaching them about life through the game that they love.
2: You know, Principal Layton, you're featured in this documentary that's going to be showing at Pickford this weekend. You're going to be one of the featured speakers on the panel on Saturday, and this is going to be really cool. You know, when Nick Sellersing and Finn went with Cascadia, they came to you guys over at the school and had brought to you this idea and asked for the access. What was your initial reaction? Was there some apprehension about bringing in such a close source, you know, an outside outlet to get so behind the scenes with this team? Was it exciting to get this exposure? What was your initial reaction when they proposed this idea to you?
0: Well, my initial reaction is, I told Nick, if this ever makes Netflix, I get to choose who's acting me. That was my first response to him. I get to choose who is going to be Heather Layton in the Netflix series when it comes out.
1: So who do you want to play Heather Layton in the Netflix series? So who's it going to be?
0: You know, I thought a lot about that, right? Like, I love Erin Brockovich, Julia Roberts in Erin Brockovich. I love her firmness and her attitude. I don't know who it's going to be. I'd have to kind of think about that.
1: Well, you know, Sandra Bullock is always an option, right? I mean, Sandy does a nice job, right? She's been in a sports movie before, sure.
0: Yeah. But after, you know, all the fun aside, my second initial thought, because that really was my first thought, but my second initial thought was, what a great way to tell the history of this place through the lens of basketball. And it was one of the things that I asked Nick and Finn, is if we could use this also as an opportunity to do a short preview or a short part of the documentary on the history of Lopi Nation School, how we got that building, and how our old people that are no longer here anymore, what they dreamt of for our children. And what they dreamt of for our children is what they're doing now in that 1B state championship game. So those were probably my first two initial thoughts.
2: So, you know, there's been a couple of screenings at this. It showed at Lopi Nation School. It showed at Silver Reef Casino for some of the Lopi community. You've seen it. What do you hope people take away from this? You know, there's going to be a couple screenings at the Pickford. What do you hope the overall message is coming away from this, from what people gathered from this 40-minute documentary?
0: That 1B schools can compete. That 1B schools have or should have just as much exposure in a 4A school, and that our athleticism, our academic standards, all those things that go into making a student athlete

0: athlete. We have all those things at a 1B school. It's just, you know, it's the way that it goes. Sometimes 1B schools don't get those big exposures because we don't all the time bring in a great big huge crowd like maybe a 4A school would do. But I think I want people to know that we run good programs, we raise good kids. Our kids are just as capable, both in the classroom and on the court, as any other child in this community.
1: That's beautiful. Yeah, I can't wait to see this weekend. We're going to be going to one of the screenings. I got to tell you, Principal Layton, you know, Nick did such a great job of really bringing attention. He came on our show. Obviously, he's written countless articles about it. Here internally, here at KPUG, starting back, you know, really last year, Jason was talking about that. Jim Bring, Coach Dan Kamek, they're like, why aren't we getting out there doing some of these Lummi Nation football games? And we came out there, and you guys rolled out the red carpet for us, and you guys were just first class. And we saw the community. You know, I mean, the football team wasn't collecting, you know, bunches and bunches of wins, but it was pretty obvious it was much deeper than that. And to see the payoff happen with the basketball team really truly was special. And when Jason said, hey, you know what, we were covering all the other teams that were in Yakima, and then you know, Rick and Jason were like, wait, we can get to Spokane and pull this off. We can pull off the play-by-play there. Like, why wouldn't we? Your program forced it. I mean, it was like, how are we ignoring the story? It's like it didn't make sense to us. So, I mean, God bless you guys for just rallying your community. And I'm so – Jason and the crew here, they did such a great job making sure that they did Lummi Nation right. And, again, I'm just so happy for everybody involved. And we just look forward to years and years of covering Lummi Nation and doing an even better job than we have so far.
0: Yeah, thank you for that.
1: Yeah, absolutely. Well, thank you. And we look forward to seeing you. We're going to ask you a bunch of hard questions when we see you, you know, in the audience this weekend, okay?
0: Okay. I'll have my top five actresses on my list and ready to go.
1: All right. Perfect. Thank you so much, and congratulations again. It's so much more than the state championship, and just congratulations for everything you've done with the school there.
0: I appreciate it. Thank you.
1: All right. Bye for now. All right. 540, you're in the zone.
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5: This year marks 250 years since the signing of the Declaration of Independence, an event that changed history and ignited the American spirit. And nowhere is that spirit more evident than in the world of sports. So we at KPUG are revisiting the calls of some of the greatest moments in sports history, starting with 2011's Beastquake.
6: Second and 10 at the 33. Matthew under center, Obamanu goes in motion right to left. Turn and handle Lynch left side. Finds a little bit of a hole, keeps his legs moving. He's across the 40, midfield, 45, he's on the run, Lynch. 40, pushes him at 35, look at him go. He's down to 20, 15, he could go. He is going to go. Touchdown, Seahawks. Oh, my word. A 67-yard run. Marshawn Lynch, unbelievable.
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9: Good afternoon, I'm Jason Upton. The Seahawks 2026 schedule has been released. The Seahawks will open the season with the Patriots on Wednesday, September 9th. That's going to be one of six primetime games for Seattle. That includes a three-game stretch in the middle of the season where they get the Broncos on Thursday Night Football in Denver, Sunday Night Football in Lumen Field against the Kansas City Chiefs, followed by Monday Night Football again at home against the Bears. Week 11 is the bye week for the Seahawks, and two of their last three games will take place against their division rival, L.A. Rams.
1: Well, I like it, right? I mean, we're going to have a tough schedule. We're going to have a tough schedule.
9: It's very tough. And you know,
1: yes, but not as tough as we thought.
9: It's interesting. I mean, I told you this early in the hour. Like, you look at those first eight games, and seven of those are pretty difficult teams, to be honest, especially compared to the last seasons. Now, you go on a little bit later, and you have the Cardinals, Raiders, Cowboys, Giants. It eases a little bit, but this is not last year's schedule by any means.
1: Not at all. I mean, we're not going to go 14-3, and if we do, pay Sam Darnold.
9: Yeah, I think that's three
1: right?
9: straight. Yeah, three straight sure. is no coincidence.
1: Yeah. I mean, we can split with the Rams anytime, right? I mean, the Rams are going to be a better football team. There's no doubt. They filled that gaping hole in their secondary, right? That's going to be a big thing for them. I got to believe the 49ers are going to be healthier. It wouldn't surprise me if we finished a game or two out of the division and found ourselves in third place. That wouldn't surprise me.
9: And still
1: at
9: made
1: all.
9: The playoffs.
1: Yes. It's going to be really interesting. That Chicago team. How good is that Chicago team? At some point, I believe they're for real. I do, because their defense is stronger. They've got a solid quarterback, but it's really the run game there that no one thinks about. It's a really good running game, right? But we somehow put quarterback and defense over all that. But I think that's a really strong football team. And by all accounts, they seem to be a well-coached team, right?
9: Mm-hmm.
1: I mean, their coach probably is a little mouthy when it comes to talking about Green Bay. And that might come back to bite him at some time sooner than later. But, and then Green Bay, right? I mean, that's oof.
9: Yeah, and, you know, we were wondering what the social media drop was going to be. Each of the 32 NFL teams have their special one. The Seahawks chose to go with, like, a perfume sales thing, like a perfume advertisement, a cologne. I think cologne's probably more on point, but they have A.J. Barner opening up with his flowing hair. It's awesome. They have digs that each of the NFL teams were playing. They had an electric substation joke for the Niners. They had a two-point conversion joke for the Rams from that Thursday night game. They had a, hasn't been relevant since 97 Dallas Cowboys joke. They threw the Bears in there. Are you going to relocate to Indiana? What are you doing with your arena? That whole thing. It's really good. You should check it out. It's on their Twitter, Facebook, Instagram. I'm sure it's everywhere. But good job by the Seahawks PR team on that one.
1: Yeah, right up until we gave bulletin board material to every team that we're going to play.
9: Yeah.
1: Right? I'm sure they're going to show that right before kickoff.
9: Yeah, well, that's going to be fun. And as predicted, the Chargers did have a dig at the Vrabel-Russini thing in their schedule reveal, as I'm sure a lot of other teams did. But yeah, these schedule reveals are all really fun. The NFL teams have a whole lot of fun with them. And good to see this final Seahawks schedule again. Open the season with the Patriots. Six primetime games for your Seattle Seahawks, including a Christmas game against the L.A. Rams. Well, the Mariners finished their series in Houston on a high note this afternoon. The M's routed the Astros 8-3 to win their third match of the four-game series. Luke Raley hit his team-leading 10th home run of the year. Mitch Garver added his first, while Brendan Donovan picked up three hits. Luis Castillo earned his first win of the season after striking out six and giving up three runs over 5 2/3 innings. The Mariners had their 9-game win streak over the Astros snapped in last night's extra innings loss, but they have pulled to five games ahead of Houston in the division standings after today's win. They sit just a game and a half behind the Athletics for first place. M's now return home for a 3-game weekend series against the Padres. Coverage for tomorrow's series opener begins at 5:30. First pitch at 6:40 right here on KPUG with Emerson Hancock taking the mound. Meanwhile, one of the Mariners' top players is hitting the injured list. The team announced this morning that it placed Cal Raleigh on the 10-day IL with a right oblique strain. It's the first time Big Dumper has found himself on the IL in his career. Comes after he snapped the longest hitless streak of his career with a pair of singles in Tuesday's win over the Astros. The M's called up catcher Johnny Pareda from AAA Tacoma to take his spot, while Mitch Garver is expected to get extra reps in Cal's absence. Western softball team opened the national tournament with a bang this afternoon. The 7-seeded Vikings upset 2nd-seeded Cal State East Bay 3-2 in the opening round of the NCAA Division II West Regional. East Bay scored 2 runs in the first to take an early lead, but Western responded later in the game to tie it going into the top of the 7th. Haley Rath went on to hit a sacrifice fly to score Rachel Traxler for the winning run. Freshman Alana Werdeles tossed a complete game to help the Vikes advance. They'll now face the winner of Concordia Irvine versus Biola at 10 a.m. tomorrow with a spot in the regional championship on the line. The tournament is double elimination, so the Vikes could see Cal State East Bay again later on. The Sounders kept up their unbeaten streak last night. They edged the San Jose Earthquakes 3-2 at Lumen Field. Osaze de Rosario scored the game winner in the 89th minute as the Sounders pushed their unbeaten streak to 9 in MLS play. Next up, we'll host the LA Galaxy on Saturday. The Storm fell to the Toronto Tempo 86-73 last night. Toronto's Brittany Sykes scored 18 in her first game against Seattle since leaving in free agency. Dominique Malonga led the Storm with 21 points, but it wasn't enough as they fell to 1-2 on the young season. Next up, the Storm will wrap up their first road trip of the season on Sunday by taking on Caitlin Clark and the Indiana Fever. And Linden has earned its first district baseball championship in 10 years. The Lions Mercy ruled Sehome 10-0 last night to win the 2A district title. Both teams are still headed to the state tournament, which starts next Saturday at Joe Martin Field. It's a host site. Linden will try to bring home some more hardware tonight when the Lions play Squalicum in the 2A district boys soccer championship. But it won't be easy. The Storm have yet to lose a game this season. They're ranked 2nd in the state by RPI. Tonight's title game starts at 7 o'clock from Civic Stadium, and both teams are already state-bound. But first, Bellingham and Sehome are currently playing at Civic in a loser-out match. Winner of that gets a spot in the district crossover tournament. I'm Jason Upton. For more, head to mybellinghamnow.com.
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15: This is SportsCenter. I'm Christine Lisi. Second round of the Stanley Cup playoffs, a crucial game five in a series tied 2-2. Sabres leading the Canadiens 3-2 at the first intermission. Konstantin Hellenius with the go-ahead goal. Ducks facing a must-win at home tonight in game six versus the Golden Knights. Vegas will be without one of its top defensemen as Braden McNabb will serve a one-game suspension for a late hit in game five. The NBA, via its last 2 minutes report, said officials were correct in not calling a foul on Cleveland's Jared Allen in the closing seconds of regulation of Game 5 of that second-round playoff series. Cavaliers went on to beat the Pistons in overtime 117-113 to take a 3-2 lead. Pistons facing a bit of a dilemma with their primary big man ahead of that must-win in Game 6 against the Cavs. What to do about Jalen Duren? He's had a lackluster postseason so far, kept on the bench in OT in the loss last night. ESPN NBA analyst Kendrick Perkins.
16: He's asked to do something that he wasn't ready for. He's not ready for this moment. He's asked to be a Robin to Cade Cunningham in a crucial part on the biggest stage in the postseason. He's not that, but he's only 22 years old. He's going to learn and grow from this.
15: Pistons-Cavs Game 6 tomorrow, 6:30 Eastern, ESPN Radio, followed by Spurs up 3-2 at the T-Wolves in Game 6. Scottie Scheffler, Martin Keimer among those tied for the lead at the PGA Championship. Justin Thomas is 2 back. Rory McIlroy, after a rough round 1, is 7 back. On to baseball, Mets recently called up rookie A.J. Ewing, hit his first big league home run, 2-for-4 in the 9-4 win over the Tigers.
17: Hey, this is Rich Eisen. Coming up on Friday, the NFL 2026 regular season schedule is out there. 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
1: All right, jam-packed show coming to an end today. Well, that was a little bit of everything. Nice to see the Mariners win the series against the Astros. Castillo back on the mound. He did great today.
2: Just set the mood for the whole show. It's always nice coming off a Mariners win, no less over the Astros, huh?
1: Exactly right. And we got the Padres coming up next. And listening to Colton Swanson talk about the Padres coming back down to earth a little bit, it's given me hope that we can at least take two out of three and then bring on the White Sox, a team that we owe a little payback after they somehow beat us in Chicago.
2: This is just what we were hoping for. The Astros series is something that gave the Mariners momentum earlier on in the season. The Mariners just are able to get their bats going against, you know, one of the worst pitching staffs, one of the worst teams in the league at this point in the Astros, and it feels like the Mariners are primed to just put together that stretch to get them over the top, maybe take first place in the AL West this weekend.
1: Congratulations to the Western Washington University Viking women's softball team. They scored a big upset today, which was pretty cool to see, as they knocked off Cal State East Bay today in a thriller. We had on Rachel Traxler, the outfielder, who scored the winning run.
2: Yep, and they're going to play again tomorrow, 10 a.m., either Concordia or Biola. And that's going to be a big one. If they win that, they go to the regional championship game. Huge stuff for this Vikings team. Go to www.vikings.com, and you can stream the game for free, 10 a.m. tomorrow.
1: Yeah, that's going to be so fun. I remember we did that the last couple of seasons. You know, everyone's walking around watching on their phones and their iPads, and, you know, that's such an exciting team to watch. They always take it down to the very end of the game. No matter what the score is, they're still in it. So, wow. I'm going to spend the rest of the night unpacking this Seahawks schedule and try to come up with what I think our win-loss record is, considering it went so well last year. Didn't I say 14-3 we'd win the Super Bowl?
2: Yeah, I think you said 15-2.
1: I think maybe that's what it was, something like that. All right, great job today. Get out there and enjoy some of that sunshine. I said on the radio this morning on Cafe it wouldn't rain. I was right. Be at peace.
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8: Josh Anderson, Jake Evans, Nick Suzuki, they lead the Sabres 5-3 after 40 minutes. That series is tied up 2-2. Golden Knights can advance to the West Final in a matchup with the Avalanche with a win over the Ducks tonight in Game 6 of that second-round series. The NBA, via its last 2 minutes report, said officials were correct in not calling a foul on Cleveland's Jared Allen. In the closing seconds of regulation of Game 5 of that second-round playoff series, Cavaliers went on to beat the Pistons in overtime, 117-113, to take a 3-2 lead. 7 months after the Seahawks defeated the Patriots to win their second Super Bowl championship, the same two teams will open the 2026 season on Wednesday night, September 9th. World number one golfer Scottie Scheffler, among seven, tied for the lead at the PGA Championship. First time in his incredible career that he's held the lead or co-lead after 18 holes of a major championship. Rory McIlroy is seven back after a disappointing opening round 74. Baseball, Phillies and Red Sox still scoreless, bottom seven from Fenway. Cubs leading the Braves 1-0 top seven. Matt Shaw's driven in the game's only run. Randall Grichuk, 3 RBI. He and the White Sox up 4-1 on the Royals, bottom four. Juan Soto hit one of the Mets' 5 home runs in a 9-4 victory over the Tigers. Mariners took care of the Astros 8-3 at 17-28. Houston's got the second worst record in the American League. Jordan Walker singled in the go-ahead run top 9. Cardinals edged the A's 5-4. Chase Burns threw 6 scoreless innings. Reds pounded on the Nationals 15-1.
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2: 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Zazo's here. He's hanging out. 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You can find him at Zazlo Show. You can find me at Amber W Sports. Let's head out to the phone lines. Chance is calling us from Alabama. Hello, Chance. I hear you have some big thoughts on the Buffalo Bills schedule.
3: Yeah, I'm a Bills fan, southern born, but I was raised up north, mother from up that area, father from here, huge Bills.

0: Bills fan. I got a few gripes, actually more than a few. Okay. So we built a nice new stadium, right? Taxpayers spent a whole lot of money, right? We're in Buffalo, right? So we're not going to get a Super Bowl. That's just to be expected. It's cold weather. You know, most teams, when they build a stadium, they get a Super Bowl. I doubt we'll even get an NFL draft.
1: Well, y'all didn't put didn't put a roof on it, Chance. If you had put a roof on it, then you probably would have gotten one.
0: Do your research. It's a decent, I mean, it's not a completely covered roof, but there will be no wind. I mean, just do a little research on it. Yeah, sure, it's not a full dome, but anyways, back to my point. The least they could do is give us week one against a rival. You know, our first game is against Detroit, week two. That's our first home game. And it's just like, I mean, I respect Detroit. They're a good team, but give us a rival. You know what I mean?
2: Well, but hold on. Which would you rather? Would you rather the first game at Highmark Stadium to be against a rival? Or, like you said, it's against Detroit, and it's Thursday night football.
0: No, I want it against a rival. I want it to be memorable. I'd love it to be against the Patriots, maybe even the Dolphins. I think that'd be great. Most Bills fans love our Sunday at noon. That'd be perfect. I think if you ask any Bills fan who's been watching the team, they would all agree with me on that. A couple other gripes is, you know, they give us two holidays. You know, we're not Dallas. We're not Detroit. And here's the thing. KC, Buffalo, it may be the most watched game of the year. I mean, I think it's top three. That's for darn sure. Why put it on Thanksgiving? It's such a great matchup as it is. Why do that? Ridiculous. And they put us on Christmas on top of it. I think it's a joke. I think it's stupid. And I'm sick of Dallas Sunday night football week one. I know they're a great pool. I know, but man,
2: are there any games on the Bills schedule you like?
0: Any games on the Bills schedule I like?
2: Do you like the bye week?
0: I mean,
2: give me some thoughts on the bye. Give me some thoughts on the bye week.
0: It's too early. It's too early.
1: Of course.
0: Way too early.
3: It's a little early. Yeah.
1: Thanks for the call, Chance. We appreciate it. I disagree with basically every single take that Chance had just said. Like, I can't. I mean, listen, I'm flattered that he'd rather play our Miami Dolphins at 1 o'clock on a Sunday rather than Thursday night football against the Detroit Lions to open up their stadium. But I don't think that the Buffalo Bills organization would agree.
2: I mean, look, he's a Bills fan. He's got the pulse of the Bills fan a lot more than I do. I have no pulse of the Bills fan, but I would think opening up a new stadium at night, a standalone national TV game, who cares who you play, I think is a bigger event than an afternoon game against your
1: rival. I would think so. And I think it's funny that he was bemoaning about playing on holidays. Isn't that...
2: That just means your team's really good.
1: Right. Like, that's a marquee thing. Like, you're one of the Thanksgiving teams. That's a big deal. We're all going to be watching you.
2: Like, I'm lucky, right? The Dolphins don't play on any of the holidays, and they're going to win three games this year.
1: Right. Yes. Oh, so anyways, if you want to do what Chance just said, did, give us a call, 888-SAY-ESPN. But we were in a conversation a little bit earlier, and if you missed anything here on Amber and Ann, check out the podcast on the ESPN app about LeBron. And there is an article right now on ESPN.com from Dave McMenamin that does a very good job detailing what might be a deteriorating relationship over the last year between LeBron and the Los Angeles Lakers. And a lot of people are going to question the future of LeBron and if he ends up staying there in Los Angeles. But there's also another component to this story, and it's what happens after LeBron is done in LA, whether that's now, whether that's 3 years from now. At some point, he will no longer be playing for the Los Angeles Lakers. And do they, at that point, give him a statue? Jonathan Zaslow. Let's hear first from the owner of the Lakers. Here's Jeannie Buss.
4: Do you think LeBron's ever going to get a statue outside?
5: He's still playing. We don't talk about statues till someone who dies.
4: That's true.
5: He's playing great.
1: I don't know if the cackle laugh was exactly what I expected from her.
2: Okay, I hate this statue culture.
1: We are in a statue culture.
2: This has only become a thing really over the last 5 to 10 years that it's now a conversation about getting a statue. It used to be getting your jersey retired. That's the pinnacle. Mm-hmm. All right. And now it's almost like, oh, if you're a good player, that's a given. You have to. Jersey retired. Who cares? Oh, are you going to get a statue?
1: Mm-hmm.
2: all right? So, like, not every great player who plays for your organization should be getting a statue. I would say if there is a statue for your franchise outside your franchise's stadium or arena, that's a lot. Most buildings don't have any statues outside. Like, you putting the jersey up in the rafters, that's the highest honor. A statue is for just, like, the greatest of the greatest of the greatest. Now, that brings us to LeBron, right?
1: That is LeBron.
2: That brings us to LeBron, because LeBron is...
1: That's LeBron.
2: I mean, we're talking about maybe the best ever, okay? Right. At worst, number two or number three, however you want to rank it.
1: Everybody calm down.
2: And I would say, see now you think I'm getting to a place where I'm going to say, no, LeBron, you don't make a statue.
1: It's MJ, it's all LeBron.
2: No.
1: Let's stay on track.
2: I would lean toward the Lakers eventually putting a statue of LeBron outside Crypto.com Arena. And I say that because the Lakers have a handful of statues outside.
1: Everybody has a statue.
2: You know, they just put a statue up of Pat Riley. Mm-hmm. All right. And mind you, Pat Riley, his last year as coach of the Lakers was 1988. So we're talking 89, maybe 89, I think. And so we're talking 37 years later, they finally put the statue out there. All right. But Pat Riley has a statue. Kobe Bryant, Magic Johnson, Kareem Abdul-Jabbar, Shaquille O'Neal, Elgin Baylor, Jerry West, and even legendary broadcaster Chick Hearn. Yeah. So the Lakers are telling you, as an organization, they put statues of their all-time greats outside the building. And it's not as if LeBron's only been there for a minute. 8 years. Matter of fact, 8 years, same amount of years Shaquille O'Neal played for the Lakers. Now, I understand Shaq won 3 championships with the Lakers. But still, he won a championship with them, LeBron. 8 years he's been there. And we're talking about maybe the greatest player
1: of all time. Yeah. Right. And, so, and better I a better player than all those people you just mentioned.
2: I think he gets one.
1: Yeah. I not think more important. No...
2: You know, hold on, though. Like, you could say better player than all those guys I just mentioned, but he does not mean more to that organization than any of those guys.
1: That's fine, but there's two different conversations here. I think you can get a statue with an organization if you are that organization. You and I are Miami Heat fans. The only statue outside that arena is Dwayne Wade.
2: And it's the only one there will be.
1: I can't imagine. Well, I don't know. Does Riley get one at some point?
2: No, they named the court after him. That's what he got. It's honor.
1: That is probably
2: it's unbelievable honor.
1: So in order to get a statue, I think, with the Heat, you would have to be, you know, drafted by the Heat and bred by the Heat and won multiple championships there, like Dwayne Wade did, and been the face of the Heat. They've named streets after Dwayne Wade. Like, he was that organization, even though now he's an owner of the Utah Jazz. And so I understand that standard. I think the other reason, though, you could get a statue somewhere is simply because you're the greatest to ever do it. And that's why the Heat, and you and I don't like this about the Heat, but it's why they have the Michael Jordan jersey in the rafters, right? And there's a lot of organizations that have done that because MJ gets that sort of respect. So with the Lakers, you have all of that combined. You have several statues of guys who were that organization. Yes, Kobe meant more to the Lakers than LeBron means to the Lakers, but LeBron's the better player than Kobe Bryant. And that's just facts. And so I have to whisper that. There's a lot of people that get upset about that when you say
2: that. Yeah. They converge on you in your home, you know, if they hear.
1: Yeah, but if you whisper it, then, you know, then it's okay. So LeBron, he gets that respect not because he is the Lakers, but because he is one of the greatest players to ever play. And he's been there longer consecutively than he's been anywhere else in his career. And he won a championship there. And the Lakers give out statues like hotcakes. I mean, the amount of by the way, there's 14 statues in Star Plaza there outside Crypto Arena. Like, there are 14 statues because there's also a bunch of statues for LA Kings legends as well. There's all sorts of statues going on out there.
2: Now, if he gets a statue, if they make a statue for him outside Crypto.com Arena, will that make up for J.J. Redick getting the game ball after his 100th victory?
1: Right. Apparently, LeBron was upset about that, according to the Dave McMenamin article, which that's a whole interesting caveat. Oscar De La Hoya has a statue outside the arena.
2: I want to see if I can guess it. I just named you 8 Laker statues.
1: You want to guess the Kings?
2: You just said Oscar De La Hoya, so that's 9. So you're telling me there's 5 others?
1: Yep.
2: All right, obviously Wayne Gretzky. Yep. Although it shouldn't be that obvious, but Gretzky. I would guess Luke Robitaille.
1: Yes.
2: All right, so I need 3
1: I'm
2: more.
1: Glad you pronounced his last name. I wasn't about
2: 3
1: to.
2: 3 more.
1: Yeah. Well, no, 2 more. 2 more. I think I might be 2 more. I think
2: okay,
1: we're off
2: more.
1: On our count. Yeah.
2: I don't think I'm going to get the other two, though.
1: Dustin Brown.
2: Okay, yep.
1: Broadcaster Bob Miller.
2: I would not have gotten that.
1: Yeah, and then was there one other one that you... I think you named all the other...
3: Lisa Lakers. Leslie's getting one.
2: Oh, yeah, Lisa Leslie's getting
3: in
2: one.
3: In September of this year.
2: Yep.
1: See, everybody... They all get stuck. You're about to tell me that the greatest player ever isn't going to get... Again, everybody calm down. Greatest or second greatest player ever isn't going to get one? Come on. Coming up next here.
2: If Dustin Brown got one, like, no offense, Dustin Brown, like LeBron's getting one.
1: All right, before I do that, real quick here, 888-ESPN, Brian is calling us from North Carolina. Let me get Brian in because he wants to comment here about the statue. Hey, Brian, be quick. Go ahead.
6: Yeah, you guys kind of made my point. I mean, they give him out like hotcakes, so I suppose he'll get one. He's not even on the Mount Rushmore greatest Lakers of all time, though. So it's like put his statue at NBA headquarters at Adam Silver's house. I don't know. Maybe just not L.A.
1: But see, and thanks for the call, Brian. Like where is the it's like fine greatest? Like we say, he's not the greatest Laker because it doesn't mean as much to the Lakers. Like those are, I mean, I can easily make the argument he is the greatest Laker ever, right? If we're just talking about how great people are that have worn that uniform,
2: well, no,
1: not necessarily how much you meant to the organization.
2: Yeah, but
1: those
2: that's like asking
1: things.
2: Me. Yeah, but that's like asking me is like Shaquille O'Neal overall is a better player than Dwayne Wade, but not in the years that he was playing for the Miami Heat.
1: Who's the best player that ever played for the Miami Heat?
2: LeBron.
1: Exactly. So who's the greatest Heat
2: but he's not
1: player
2: the,
1: ever?
2: He's not the greatest player in franchise history.
1: Well, that's just stupid.
2: That's
1: just
2: reality.
3: You guys just disproved your whole point, too, the last 30 seconds.
2: I would never disprove my own point.
1: That doesn't happen. Coming up next here on Amber and Ian with Zaslow. The Cavs look to close out the Pistons tomorrow. Charles Barkley has his eye on one Cav in particular. We will discuss it right here.
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11: This year marks 250 years since the signing of the Declaration of Independence, an event that changed history and ignited the American spirit. 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
12: Long shot, Ray able to get a piece of it to sweep it away. 28 seconds, the crowd going insane. Carlemont. Doing it in the American end again. Morrow Cowboys back there. Now Johnson, 19 seconds. Johnson over to Ramsey.

0: lose 11 seconds. You've got 10 seconds. The countdown going on right now. Morrow up to Schultz. 5 seconds left in the game. Do you believe in miracles? Yes!
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5: 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We're going to get into some crazy stuff that Charles Barkley said in just moments. But first, you've been calling in. 888-ESPN. We love when you chime into the show. We were just having a conversation about whether LeBron should get a statue whenever his time is done in LA. We don't know when. It could be this season. It could be next season. It could be 10 seasons from now, the way that he's been playing at 41 years old. But when it is done, does he get a statue there outside crypto.com arena? Mark is calling us from Syracuse. Hey, Mark, thanks for the call. What do you have for us on LeBron's statue?
6: Hey, I love your show. You guys are great. I listen to you every night. I drive truck for a living.
5: Thank you.
6: But LeBron is not better than Kobe. Kobe played every game. Remember he played with his torn Achilles? LeBron doesn't even play because he's got a fingernail hanging. How many times?
7: I don't know that that's fair about he played with the torn Achilles. He shot a couple free throws. I got
6: played.
7: Well, he shot two free throws.
6: He did not take time off. He played for the fans.
7: All right, it's not accurate.
5: I think, and Mark, there's a lot of people that would agree with you, and thanks so much for the call. I mean, listen, Kobe played, it wasn't that long ago, and yet it was a different era, Zaslow. That's a reality. And also, LeBron is playing at the level he's playing at 41 years old. I would imagine a player like LeBron would point to that and say, that's why we don't play 82.
7: I mean, it's Kobe's so last that I can year, do this. Kobe's last year, he was 37 years old.
5: Right. You know? I mean, LeBron is playing, LeBron at this point has already played, what, 4 years longer than Kobe?
7: Yeah, and Kobe was bad his final year.
5: Yeah, really bad. Yeah, he was not good.
7: Like Kobe's last game, 60 points, unbelievable. Unbelievable. Mm-hmm. And part of why it was so unbelievable was because he was bad. Right. He wasn't good anymore. So it's not a fair comparison. And Kobe shot two free throws of the torn Achilles and left. Like, come on, what are we doing?
5: Right. But it's funny, the sentiment there from Mark, because LeBron is out here at 41 doing something we have never seen anybody do in NBA history. And you just told me Kobe Bryant was about at 37. Like, that's when his career ended, at 37. Like, he was a shell of himself those last couple of years. So after 35, Kobe's not the same player. LeBron is 41, and he's still an all-star, like a legitimate all-star when you pull the numbers, too. LeBron is so good that if you take the injury this season out of it and him being rusty and coming back, LeBron would be all-NBA type numbers with some of the stuff that he's done this season.
7: Yeah, and you know, if we're being fair about, you know, LeBron missing time, which he did, like he missed time this year at 41 years old.
5: He also was hurt.
7: You know, Kobe's second to last year in the league, he played 35 games. The year before that, he played six. So it's like, come on, like if you think Kobe's better than LeBron, that's fine. But like you know, we can't be dishonest here.
5: No, we cannot. We cannot change the past. We cannot rewrite the past. And that's what. Oh man, so many people do that when it comes to these things. I appreciate the call though. 888-ESPN. Jordan is calling us from Texas. He also wants to chime in about this Kobe conversation. Hey, Jordan.
8: Hey, Amber, first time talking to you, Zaz. I talk to you all the time on the Clinton Yates show when he had
7: it. Man.
8: But your car from Syracuse is on drugs, my guy. I don't know if they're smoking in New York, but whatever it is, give me some of it because I'm a bull hauler and I'm starting to get a little sleepy out of here. But LeBron is 10 times better than Kobe Bryant. He's got every record you could think of. There's only two people in that GOAT conversation. You can maybe add Bill Russell to a third, but it's LeBron and Jordan, and we'll have that conversation until we're dead. Have a great day, guys. Love you.
5: Thanks for the call, Jordan. I like the caller on caller crime. It's always one of my favorite things that we do in sports radio. Although I hope Mark wasn't on drugs because he mentioned he was a truck driver. So let's hope that that was not the case. Listen, a lot of people, you know, and we do, and this is all complicated by the fact, of course, that Kobe passed away so tragically. And so, you know, I think saying things about Kobe that sound like they're anything less than spectacular, because he was an incredible player, there's something that feels weird about it for us to even have that conversation that in any way is degrading to his legacy. But there is no question that LeBron is the better player.
7: Just gotta be fair, that's all.
5: Yeah, you just have to be fair. There's no question. 888-SAY-ESPN, so you can chime in on that, whether LeBron deserves a statue there outside Crypto.com Arena. It would be the 15th statue, by the, or the 16th, right? Because you guys just told me Lisa Leslie's about to get one. So the 16th statue at best outside there. If LeBron was to get a statue, when you add up everybody else that has statues there outside that arena, so does LeBron deserve to be
7: and
5: part of the top 20?
7: And he'll get one in Cleveland, by the way.
5: Oh, well, that goes without saying. I don't think anybody would dispute that he deserves one in Cleveland. I don't think that that's even a conversation. Who the hell else would have one in Cleveland? So, 888-SAY-ESPN. But also, you can chime in about the NFL schedule release. We've been doing that tonight here as well on Amber and Ian. Henry has been patient. He's calling us from Alaska. Hello, Henry. What is your problem with the Raiders schedule?
9: Oh, I don't have a problem. I'm a Raiders fan. I'm immune to optimism. I'm not even going to look at it.
5: So you don't care at all about the NFL schedule. You, by the way, you open your season against our Miami Dolphins.
9: Yeah, and you guys might get one of your three wins there. I don't know. We'll see.
5: Wow, no optimism.
7: The Raiders, Dolphins also, are two of five teams that have no national television games. Oh. Like no Sunday night or Monday night games.
10: I'm predicting a 9-9 tie in that game.
5: Oh, gosh. So we don't, I mean, obviously for that game, I think we all think it's going to be Kirk Cousins playing, right? But at some point, they didn't anticipate Fernando Mendoza would be starting there towards the end of the season and getting national TV.
7: See, that's probably exactly why they didn't give him any national TV games, because
5: they don't know
7: if Mendoza's going to play.
5: Yeah, and maybe there's a chance that he won't for the entire season. 888-SAY-ESPN. Will is calling us from Ohio. Hey, Will, be quick. Thanks for the call.
11: Yeah, first I want to make a comment. I want to make is, who's better between Kobe and LeBron?
5: Okay.
11: LeBron has scored and have bigger stats. Bigger stats does not make you a better player. Kobe, if you talk to players who actually played in the league, amongst NBA players, former and current, they will tell you they consider Kobe the better player. Because of his mentality, because of his drive, you know, his commitment. LeBron does not have that. LeBron has a habit of jumping when things don't look as good as he want them to look with that team and chasing to be with the best players.
5: Thanks for the call. Well, we're up against it. I appreciate it. I have a hard time having this conversation about LeBron, Zaslow, when we're talking about, I mean, the all-time winningest player in NBA history. Like, the things he's done is unbelievable, right? We're saying he doesn't have the right mentality.
7: Pretty good.
5: Yeah, he's pretty good. 888-SAY-ESPN if you want to continue to chime in. Plus, coming up next, we'll find out what's a big deal and what's not a big deal.
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17: Jadarian Price, who was drafted by Seattle at the end of the first round, I don't think he had any career starts at Notre Dame, and I was wondering, have we had a first-round pick without any career starts? Lucas Van Ness, taken 13th overall by the Packers in the 2023 draft, didn't start a game in two seasons at Iowa. 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First-round draft picks.
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19: I'm Christine Lisi. Critical Game 5 in the second round of the Stanley Cup playoffs for the Canadiens and Sabres. Montreal appears to be on its way to a victory and a 3-2 series lead thanks to four unanswered goals, including two on the power play. Canadiens lead the Sabres 6-3, 7.5 minutes to go in regulation. Buffalo has not scored a goal since midway through the first period. Golden Knights tonight can move on to the West Final and meeting with the Avalanche with a win in Game 6 against the Ducks. The 2026 NFL season will open with the same matchup last season ended with. The defending Super Bowl champion Seahawks host the Patriots on Wednesday, September 9th. The NBA, via its last 2 minutes report, said officials were correct in not calling a foul on Cleveland's Jared Allen in the closing seconds of regulation of Game 5 of that second-round playoff series. Cavaliers went on to beat the Pistons in overtime to take a 3-2 lead. A first for Scottie Scheffler, the world number one-ranked golfer, part of a 7-way tie for the lead at the PGA Championship. First time in his incredible career that he's had the lead or co-lead after 18 holes of a major championship. On to baseball, Kyle Schwarber, MLB leading 18th home run of the season. He and the Phillies leading the Red Sox 3-0 bottom eight. Ian Happ's solo home run is up the Cubs lead to 2-0 on the Braves bottom eight in Atlanta. White Sox leading the Royals 5-1 bottom six. 3 RBI for Randall Grichik. The Mets belted 5 home runs. They completed the sweep with a 9-4 victory over the Tigers. Mariners took care of the Astros 8-3 at 17-28. Houston's got the second worst record in the American League. Jordan Walker singled in the go-ahead run top nine. Cardinals edged the A's 5-4. Reds rolled by the Nationals 15-1. J.J. Bleda homered twice, drove in 6 runs.
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5: 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We are rolling along here on Amber and Ian. Zaslo is filling in for Ian tonight.
7: Hey, Amber.
5: Somehow we tripped and fell into a LeBron versus Kobe conversation.
7: We're in a LeBron-Kobe vortex right now.
5: That is not what we meant to fall into. We started talking about whether LeBron deserves a statue outside Crypto.com Arena there for the Los Angeles Lakers. The reason this came up is because Jeannie Buss was asked whether LeBron was going to get a statue, and she laughed because she said he's still a

0: Crypto.com arena. So then to not give it to arguably the greatest player ever, whoever wore your uniform, that would almost seem a little bit weird when he's been there for 8 years, his longest consecutive stretch at any organization in his entire career. But what say you, America? 888-SAY-ESPN. AC is calling us from Milwaukee. Hey, AC.
1: Good evening. Good evening. First time caller to the show. So thank you. Appreciate you having me. I'll make it quick. Not here to debate who's the better player. I guess if I had to pick, probably LeBron, because he's probably has a better shooting percentage in the fourth quarter and in clutch time. Toby was in the 30% something. So I definitely probably say LeBron. But I'm here just to say about the statue. I think in cities like L.A. where championships are a dime a dozen, and L.A.'s got a lot of them. Pick your sport, doesn't matter. I think you probably need two or more championships to get yourself a statue outside your respective arena / stadium. So I don't think he deserves a statue in L.A., but I do think he deserves a statue in Cleveland. One of the best players of all time, brought Cleveland a championship first time in decades. He deserves a statue, just not in L.A. Put it in Cleveland.
0: Thanks for the call, AC. That's an interesting take, Zaslow, the discrepancy between the markets when it comes to ring counting.
2: Well,
0: for statues.
2: I mean, okay, I hear what he's saying. Jerry West won one championship.
0: Right.
2: All right.
0: And he's got a statue there.
2: He's the logo, and he's a Laker. And, you know, I get it. Elgin Baylor did. Stosh, off the top of your head, you know how many championships Elgin Baylor won? Elgin Baylor, I don't think he won any.
0: Why didn't you ask me?
2: I don't think, okay, really? Like, that's the hill you're going to die on? Why I didn't ask you how many championships Elgin Baylor
3: won? How many did he win, Amber?
0: I just thought he was curious. Hold on, give me a minute. Google slow.
3: He didn't win any.
2: I didn't think he won any. So, and Elgin Baylor's got a statue outside of Crypto.com Arena. So, that again, that's not the standard that the Lakers have set.
0: Like, right, that's important.
2: You can still get a statue.
0: I think that the Cavs would have given LeBron a statue even if he hadn't brought them that championship.
2: No.
0: Actually. You don't think so?
3: Absolutely.
0: No.
3: 100%.
0: I think they would have.
2: 100%?
0: Yes.
3: It's Cleveland.
0: He's the greatest player, arguably ever, of all time, and he wore their uniform. And he was their, you know, he was their son. I don't know. I think that maybe he would have gotten a statue. I mean, given he does not have the statue yet, but I think maybe he would have been getting a statue either way. There, 888-SAY-ESPN. Jeffrey is calling us from Brooklyn. Jeffrey, should LeBron have a statue?
4: No, he should. He's only won a bubble title in L.A. I don't care nothing about points. He's trying to win another championship now. Kobe won 5 there. Magic won 5 there. Kareem won 5 there. And you guys are trying to put him in the same conversation? No way.
2: No, we're not putting him in the same conversation. Like I just said, Jerry West only won 1. Elgin Baylor won 0. The Lakers put them in the conversation.
4: Championships that Jerry West played in a Laker uniform.
2: He was 1-8.
4: Right. LeBron has been to 1 in a Laker uniform.
2: All right. I guess we're giving credit for losing 8 times in the finals. All right.
0: Well, listen, by those standards, then LeBron is the greatest player ever, right? Because that's always the conversation between him and MJ. Is that MJ has more rings, but LeBron's been to more finals. You know, do you get the credit for losing the finals more times? Oh, I love it. A good old MJ-LeBron conversation we could get into coming off of a good old Kobe-LeBron fight that we've broken out into here on ESPN Radio. 888-SAY-ESPN. Robert is calling us from California. Hey, Robert, go ahead.
5: Yeah, I just think he doesn't deserve one because there's two factors. One, what you mean to the franchise over your career. Number two, your body of work in the league. He has a great body of work, but he doesn't mean that much to the franchise or to the city. He's a hired gun. He comes from an era of load management, and he sought out super teams. He didn't stay there in Cleveland and say, build around me and go to
2: the finals
5: and lose.
2: But that doesn't have anything to do with the Lakers.
0: I mean, he only sought out one super team, arguably, and that was in Miami. Certainly was not in Los Angeles.
2: I actually
0: thanks for the call, though, Robert.
2: The last part there, Amber, that he mentions with, you know, him going from different teams, like that has nothing to do with the Lakers. That should not matter anything. But I actually think what he said before that is relevant. I do think that
0: the load management era.
2: No, because that's just not true with him. Like he plays.
0: It's definitely
2: He's
0: not true
2: played.
0: With him.
2: That's not true with him. No, I mean the part about what have you meant for the franchise?

0: all of those other guys who they had put have put statues outside of the building, I do think have meant a lot more to the franchise than LeBron.
1: So what makes you mean more to the franchise then? Because if Luka in that uniform wins two championships, does he mean more to the franchise?
0: Maybe.
1: Is it just ring counting? Is it how you got there? Because Luka ain't homegrown when it comes to Los Angeles. Do you need to have spent... I mean, I don't even know. Shaq was there for as long as LeBron has been
0: right
1: there.
0: But
1: obviously,
0: three
1: there's
0: titles.
1: More championships.
0: Yeah, three titles.
1: But also a better team. I mean, mm-hmm. You know, LeBron... Let's not pretend like LeBron took over some Los Angeles Lakers team that was championship ready. He didn't.
0: No, they were terrible. I mean, missed the playoffs, I think, six consecutive seasons. Jerry West, for instance, who I said was 1-8 in the NBA Finals, he played all 14 years of his career with the Lakers.
1: I mean, so. LeBron made the Lakers relevant again, and I understand we're talking about the Lakers, and like, I'm not suggesting that they were ever irrelevant as an organization, but I'm talking right on the basketball court, because the years between Kobe and LeBron were very dark years in LA, and I don't know how they were climbing out of that without LeBron choosing to go there.
0: Right. I mean, they
1: doesn't that matter?
0: They would have climbed out of it. They're the Lakers, but
1: when?
0: They climbed out of it when they did because of LeBron.
1: They don't have a reputation of throwing money all kinds of around lately, and there's the whole thing with the buses and everything else that's happening organization.
0: But they've never not had stars. They've literally had stars.
1: Well, that's not true. Between Kobe and LeBron, who were the best
0: right,
1: stars?
0: It was 3 years. It was three long years.
1: Yes.
0: But they've always had stars. And if it wasn't LeBron, they would have, I mean, I feel like it would have been somebody else. They would have gotten somebody.
1: But it wouldn't
0: they
1: have been the greatest
0: have.
1: Player to ever play the game, which is quite literally what they got with LeBron James. 888-SAY-ESPN. Oh, I'm hesitant to go down these calls because I know this is going to break into a Kobe LeBron fight. But all right, Sean. Sean's calling us from Montana. Hey, Sean, what do you got?
2: Hey, Amber. I've called before. I got to bring some realism here. So first of all, you had a caller say something about LeBron's got the best fourth quarter, like clutch stats. Kobe has the best clutch stats by far. So there is even a measure of like percent shooting, game winning shots or something. Kobe's numbers are way higher than Jordan's. And there was another caller that made a great point and said the players that played against Jordan and Kobe, like those guys were very close, meaning Jordan and Kobe were very close to each other. So I've been a Laker fan since Magic Johnson. I've tried to like LeBron. I don't even want LeBron on the Lakers. I don't think he's helped the Lakers at all.
0: I think there's a lot of Laker fans who feel that way. I do. I think
1: Sean, he won them a championship.
0: Yeah, he's definitely helped them.
1: He hasn't helped. Like, what are you talking about? You missed the playoffs for six straight years before you got that. That hasn't helped you. All right. But thanks for the call, Sean. I do appreciate it. I'm going down this list. And again, I did not want to go down the rabbit hole of making this LeBron versus Kobe.
0: I secretly like it.
1: And somehow
0: we
1: have.
0: No one else is doing this tonight. Only you. This is your lane. No one else
1: is amazing. Is I'm pulling their stats against each other, their overall stats, and there is only one category in all the regular stats. I'm not pulling, you know, advanced analytics here, but there's one category where Kobe beats LeBron, only one, and it's free throw percentage, and that is it. Every other category that you could steals, blocks, assists, points, games, 3-point percentage, field goal percentage. I mean, every single category that we look at in basketball on our regular, usual metrics, LeBron blows Kobe out of the water. And again, I this is an awkward conversation to have because none of us want to degrade the legacy that is Kobe Bryant, but
0: I find it incredible in the year 2026 of our Lord that you are just deciding, you know what I'm going to do tonight? I am going to try and minimize Kobe Bryant's accomplishments.
1: 21 all NBA teams versus 15, 13 first team all NBA versus 11, 4 MVPs versus 1, 4 finals MVPs versus 2, 22 all star appearances versus 18. I mean, it's It's just not even close. All right, coming up next here, 888-SAY-ESPN. You can keep chiming in. I don't know if we're going to continue with this because it is 2026. And so maybe we should have a different conversation. We've got to get you ready for a pair of game sixes that are actually happening right now. And in doing so, Charles Barkley, he's got his eye on one Cleveland Cavaliers player, one very familiar to me in Zaza, right here on ESPN Radio.
3: 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It's an NBA playoff doubleheader. First in Cleveland, the Pistons face a must-win against the Cavs in Game 6. Then in Minnesota, the Timberwolves look to force a Game 7 against the Spurs. 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

0: Michelle Smallman and Evan Cohen think this is an overrated song, along with California Love.
1: That's the real crime.
0: Yeah, that one is the real crime. If you missed that or anything earlier in the show, check out the podcast on the ESPN app.
1: Song right there.
0: I'm gonna pour out a little liquor from my homie Tupac, the greatest to ever do it. We could not agree whether LeBron or Kobe are the greatest to ever do it. We were stuck in a vortex of phone calls that somehow ended up in a LeBron versus Kobe fight tonight again. Check out the pod. It was entertaining. Zazzle's here. He's been filling in tonight for Ian. We're presented to you by Progressive Insurance. But let's talk about the NBA because there's some active series happening. Not whether LeBron is the greatest, second greatest, third greatest, but actually what's happening here on the court because LeBron James is not playing basketball. And the Cleveland Cavaliers pulled off one last night in Detroit in game five in overtime. They got contributions from James Harden, from Donovan Mitchell, those names you'd expect. They also had a brilliant night from Max Strus. And that leads me to this sound, Jonathan Zaslow, Charles Barkley on Inside the NBA. And you and I have not heard this sound yet. He has a take on Max Strus.
2: Max Strus played great. Okay. I'm thinking what everybody is saying. That's a pretty man.
3: Really? I don't think everybody's thinking that.
2: Can I ask you a question? Yes, you can.
4: What are you attracted to him about him?
2: I'm not attracted to him, but I can.
4: You said he's attractive.
2: He's a good-looking man.
4: What are you attracted about his good looks?
2: His face.
4: His face?
2: His face. He's a good-looking man.
5: Ponytail, too. You like the ponytail?
4: You like the fact that he's wearing
3: and the headband?
5: Ponytail, boo-boo.
4: A t-shirt?
2: I told y'all about
4: it. It's a t-shirt.
2: I told you. I don't believe in the man bun thing.
4: But is it t-shirt?
3: But you're able to overlook that.
2: Listen, man, don't be hate. That's a pretty man.
4: Nobody said it was hating. I just asked you what was attractive to you.
3: I'm just surprised that was your takeaway.
2: I gave him his flowers on basketball all night.
5: Is it the eyes?
4: So
5: Chuck?
4: You were looking in his eyes?
2: I would not look him dead in the eyes.
4: Why?
2: When that come out after that, I made that mistake with Tom Brady one time.
4: Oh my God.
2: Did nothing but gibberish.
3: So hold on.
2: Out.
3: So you're putting him in Tom Brady's class?
4: Come on, man. Wait a minute. What are we talking about?
2: What? He's in Tom Brady's class.
4: Wow.
2: He's a better shooter than Tom Brady.
4: I have this thing. So you have a type. You have a type. Okay, I didn't realize you had a type. Okay. You have a type.
3: Okay, then we take it all back. Now we understand.
4: You have a type. That's great. We get it. Well, I'm just saying.
3: I don't even know where to go at this point.
0: Max Strus had 20 points last night, eight Love boards, Jonathan Zaslow. And I think I'm a little mad at that sound because Charles Barkley stole my take.
1: We love Max Strus, and I love that
0: Barkley. For years we've loved ourselves some Max Strus down in Miami.
1: Yep, that's right. You notice Max Strus is one of the guys in this series, all right? You see these high-stakes games. You know, Max Strus, a night like last night, on the road, he's not scared, all right?
0: No.
1: You know where he learned that from, right? You know where he learned that?
0: Heat culture.
1: Down here in Miami. That's right.
0: That's the culture right. For you.
1: We like Max Strus. I love, though, that Barkley. Barkley is so comfortable with all of that stuff. He's fantastic.
0: He is a handsome man. Max Strus is that. Funny for Charles Barkley to point out, I don't know how Max Strus absorbs that sound that we just heard, but I would imagine that it's quite flattering. The Pistons and Cavs get it going again tomorrow night. Game six, that one is back in Cleveland. That is a 7 p.m. tip-off. That feels like a bit of a problem for Detroit. And it's not that Detroit, Zaslow, isn't good enough to pull off this series and that Cunningham isn't good enough to do something incredible tomorrow night. But Cleveland does not lose at home. And I also thought maybe that was why Bickerstaff was so emphatic after that game about the no call at the end of regulation and why everybody was so up in arms about it, because I think that it's incredibly detrimental to Detroit that they dropped one there in Detroit just because of how good Cleveland is at home in particular. Typically has been bad on the road, even though they got one in overtime last night. They're so good at home, and that series could very well end tomorrow night.
1: Yeah, I think JB Bickerstaff has come off like a real sore loser this series, because it was after game three, I believe it was, where he started talking about how the he doesn't understand why the officiating has changed in this series, that the game was being called one way after the first two games, and now it's being called another way. And JB, like, you're not new to this, man. It's the postseason. The home team is going to get calls in one direction, and then when the series shifts to the other venue, the calls might shift in that other direction. You know why? Because the referees are humans. And when the venue shifts and the crowd is different, the home team is going to get different calls. And so it's now been three games in a row. You know, certainly the two games in Cleveland, the two games in Cleveland that Bickerstaff has been upset with the officiating after the first two games in Detroit. And then last night, you know, he's upset at the very end of regulation that he didn't get a call that he thought his team deserved. I think he's come off like a real sore loser. And obviously last night, that you want in a game that you couldn't score, you're up by 9 at home with a series tied at 2, and
0: 3 minutes
1: can't
0: left.
1: Score a single point in the final 3 minutes of the game, and you want the officials to put you on the free throw line
0: to bail you out
1: for a play that happened 26 feet away from the basket where both players have their backs to the hoop. It's the ultimate bailout that you didn't deserve, and that's why you didn't get it.
0: Right. It is why you didn't get it. I had no problem with Tony Brothers swallowing his whistle in that scenario, because you can't have the game end that way either. Like, that's not the way for that to end. There was an entire other overtime for Detroit to do whatever it needed to do, and it couldn't get it done in overtime either, just like it couldn't stop the Cavs in the last 3 minutes of that game. So I have no sympathy for the situation with Detroit, whether you think that was a foul or not. I mean, I think we all agree it was a foul. It was just more like it didn't need to be called. And how egregious was it that it wasn't called? Although the NBA will tell you it wasn't. And the NBA thinks that it was the right no call because they don't think that it was actually a foul. So either way, Detroit drops one. The series heads back to Cleveland.
1: I think Cleveland's going to end it tomorrow. I mean, Detroit's capable of winning the game. You know,
0: yes.
1: You could obviously look back and say, hey, Detroit last round, they came back from 3-1 deficit. I would add a couple things to that. Number one, Cleveland's better than Orlando. Number two, and most importantly, yes, Detroit came back from that 3-1 deficit against Orlando. But let's not forget, in that game six against Orlando, Detroit trailed by 24 points in the third quarter. And then all of a sudden, Orlando couldn't score anymore. So, yeah, Detroit obviously gets full credit for coming back 3-1. But they were getting smoked in Game 6. And that series should have ended that night. So, do I think that Detroit can win the game tomorrow and force Game 7? I do. I don't think they will.
0: Yeah, I mean, they're certainly good enough to, obviously. We know they were sitting atop the conference all season long, but I tend to agree with you with this game being in Cleveland, with the way that Donovan Mitchell and James Harden have been playing. I don't think that that probably works out terribly well for the Detroit Pistons. We will see Game 6, Pistons-Cavs. Coverage starts at 6:30 p.m. Eastern on ESPN Radio, and you can check it out on the ESPN app. That is immediately followed by Game 6 of the Spurs-Wolves series. You can hear that game right here on ESPN
1: Final
0: Radio
1: verdict,
0: as
1: Kobe,
0: well.
1: Kobe, LeBron, what do you think?
0: I can't believe we busted out to a Kobe LeBron debate. Tomorrow night, after these games, LeBron, Michael Jordan, who's the greatest of all time? Maybe we'll do that on game night. That's coming up next right here on ESPN Radio.
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5: Seahawks Patriots, game one of the season. I'm Q Myers. 7 months after defeating the Patriots to capture Super Bowl 60, the Seahawks will welcome Drake May and New England to Lumen Field for the 2026 NFL season opener on September 9th. It'll be the third time the teams in a previous season Super Bowl will meet in week one of the next season, and the second time they'll do so in the opener. The only other time came in 2016 when the Broncos beat the Carolina Panthers after beating them in Super Bowl 50 earlier in the year. A couple other notable games. Kenneth Walker, the MVP of the Seahawks Super Bowl run, who joined the Chiefs as a free agent this offseason, will return to Seattle for Sunday Night Football. That matchup will be on October 25th. And Malik Willis, the new starting quarterback for the Dolphins, is set to visit his former team, the Packers, on December 20th. The Dolphins also visit the Broncos on December 6th. That's a matchup that'll put against former star receiver Jaylen Waddle, who they traded to Denver during the offseason. In the NBA playoffs, the NBA said that Thursday the officials were correct in not calling a foul on Jared Allen in the closing seconds of regulation of Game 5 between the Cavaliers and the Pistons in Detroit. Cleveland went on to win the game 117-113 in overtime and now can eliminate the Pistons coming up on Friday on ESPN Radio. For more scores and analysis, check out ESPN.com and the all-new ESPN app. Coming up, Game Night with Ron Davenport and me, Q Myers, here on ESPN Radio on the all-new ESPN app.
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2: Here comes the blitz. May, here's he, tries to throw. Ball comes out, going the other way with it. Turning upfield, it's Chinna Owusu, and he scores. Touchdown, Seahawks.
3: And Allen reaches over the goal line, and he is in. He went high side this time instead of low, and he punched it in for the one-yard touchdown run. Mr. MVP with four total touchdowns.
4: Snap and hold, 42-yard kick from Aubrey. The Cowboys have won this football game. Butter, butter, butter, butter, butter. I don't know when they've won one that felt like this.
5: Caleb, play fake, looking to throw, going deep, searching for DJ Moore, over the shoulder, catch made, touchdown Bears! It's over at Soldier Field! The Iceman cometh, the Iceman taketh!
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6: All that excitement and all the thing that's happened is we officially have the 2026 NFL schedule release. All I want to do is go back to Brad Sham, the voice of the Dallas Cowboys. Butter, butter, butter, butter.

0: butter. That's all I want to hear all night long. Put it on a reel. Butter, butter, butter, butter. Every time we talk, that's all we're going to say. He's Teron Davenport. I'm Q Myers. It's game night here on ESPN Radio. 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TD, Teron Davenport. He covers the Tennessee Titans like a glove for NFL Nation, ESPN's NFL Nation. And he's with us here on game night. And Teron, that must be music to your ears to hear football activities, even though it's just a schedule release dropped today. But it feels a little pretty exciting, doesn't it?
1: Oh, man, it feels really exciting. And I tell you what also is exciting, being back in the saddle right next to you, riding passenger, man. It's a pleasure to do this. But, you know, when you look at the schedule, it's amazing the way this league has found a way to make this attention on them 24/7, 365 days a year. Who would have thought a schedule release show would get better numbers than playoff games in other leagues? But that's more than likely what happened, because that's what happened last year.
0: Right, exactly. The NBA playoffs are going on. The Stanley Cup playoffs are going on. And we're talking schedules, baby, because that's what the NFL does. You're right. The NFL is an absolute machine, and they know how to do it. Again, it's game night here on ESPN Radio and the ESPN app. We know how to do it, and we know how to do it like this.
2: I made you look.
3: Game night. Made you look.
4: Made you look.
0: All right, TD, it's been a minute, but you know the routine, man. What caught your attention? What made you look?
1: Man, listen, it's only right to put this on the schedule release side of things. And I tell you what made me look, because, you know, the team I cover, the Tennessee Titans, they're in the AFC South. So I always pay extra attention to all the teams in the AFC South. And let me tell you something. October 4th, the Indianapolis Colts are going to London to play the Commanders at Tottenham Stadium. But guess what they're doing the following week?
0: Huh.
1: Turning around and going to Pittsburgh to play the Steelers.
0: Oh, wow.
1: How on earth are you going to have a game in London and not have that followed by the bye week? The league, man, they did the Colts dirty, as the fans would say.
0: Yeah, no, there's no doubt about that. And, you know, I feel like they've been doing that lately, where teams don't have a bye week immediately after returning from overseas. And matter of fact, teams like the Jaguars, sometimes they have back-to-back games overseas. And it's just, it's kind of wild. I feel like that's not doing right by the team, not doing right by the players. They always talk about player safety. I would feel like you want to give teams that week off to rest, get their body right, get acclimated, reacclimated back in the U.S. I'm with you. It does feel like the NFL did them dirty, did the Colts dirty by having them go from Indianapolis to London, all of a sudden back to Pittsburgh. So that's a lot of traveling for the Indianapolis Colts. That's what caught Teron's attention. That's what made him look. What made me look, you know, around here we are the home of women's college basketball. We wear that crown with pride. We're also the home of the WNBA, also wear that crown with pride. And I saw today that Lisa Leslie, one of the greats, one of the greatest, is getting honored. Breaking, Lisa Leslie announced that the Los Angeles Sparks will honor her with a statue outside of Crypto.com Arena. The statue will be unveiled on September 20th ahead of Sparks versus the Fire. So I think that's really cool. We know outside of Crypto, obviously the longtime legacy of the Los Angeles Lakers, all the greats that have statues out there, only fitting to see Lisa Leslie get her flowers as well, and it'll be unveiled September 20th. The only thing is, I'm hoping that it looks a lot better than that D. Wade statue down in South Beach looks. I'm just throwing it out there. No shade to D. Wade, but that wasn't very flattering. Let's put it like that.
1: Yeah, no doubt about it. Well, look, if I have a moment to drop a totally unrelated thing that made me look. I don't know, man. I guess they say you could trade anything, right? Well, that's officially the case here, because the Pittsburgh Zoo and the Boston Franklin Park Zoo, they're trading gorillas.
0: They're trading what?
1: Here's the story behind it, right? Okay. So at a certain age, gorillas, male gorillas, they're no longer a pup. They're a silverback.
0: Okay.
1: But
0: I got a homeboy named Corey. I call him a silverback, too.
1: My homie in Philly, Jovan Goldstein, has a cigar bar in Philly called Smoking Silverback.
0: There you go,
1: man.
0: There you go.
1: So with this, what ends up happening is, at some point, when that male is no longer a pup and becomes a silverback, they naturally leave the tribe.
2: They leave the family. And so it just so happens that the gorilla, his name is Frankie. He's heading to, he's heading to Boston in a trade because he's 7 years old. And he's not going to be able to remain the silver, you know, with his tribe. It's a crazy story, but that's something that caught my eye, too, and a totally unrelated to any type of sport.
0: Well, I mean, it's a trade, so trades happen. And, you know, there's trades that could happen at any time, so there's that. But, yeah, if you had told me, you put on the bingo card talking about two gorillas getting traded or a gorilla getting traded to a zoo in Boston, it definitely was not on my bingo card, but that would have caught my attention. Only on this fine program we call Game Night on ESPN Radio can you get the earth-shattering, the hard-hitting news and information about like that, gorillas getting traded. So shout out to my homeboy Corey, though. He's the original super the Silverback. He's going to be mad I said that. It's all right. It's Game Night here on ESPN Radio, the all-new ESPN app, SiriusXM Channel 80, and tune in.
4: And the Seattle Seahawks have won Super Bowl 60 in pretty dominating fashion. They win their second Vince Lombardi trophy.
5: We knew what we had in our locker room. 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
7: The special thing about this group is how connected we are. A belief in each other that made all the difference in the world.
8: Man, I want cloud nine. I ain't gonna lie.
0: The way that the season ended, Teron, is the way that the 2026 season is going to get started. The Seattle Seahawks, the champions, will welcome in the New England Patriots coming up September 9th. That's how the 2026 season will get started. It's going to be the third all-time in Week 1 Super Bowl rematch. It's going to be the 12th Super Bowl rematch in the following season, but the third all-time in Week 1. The first one since the Broncos and the Panthers met in Week 1 of 2016.
1: I love it, too. I love it. Obviously, with Mike Vrabel being the head coach and me being here in Tennessee covering the Titans, there's a definite tie and specific interest. But how better can you do it to start it off with a rematch of the Super Bowl? And especially looking at that, obviously there's been some changes on both sides. Mm-hmm. But both of these teams are still good. And, man, you got to love that matchup.
0: Well, the thing about it is I think it tells you a lot. Even though it's Week 1, it'll tell you a lot about where your team is as far as those changes, right? I mean, because you saw how they closed things out. Seattle, you know, played really well. Obviously, Kenneth Walker was the Super Bowl MVP. He's now in Kansas City. Clint Kubiak was their offensive coordinator. He's now in Vegas, where I'm at, as the head coach of the Raiders. So how do they adjust to that? And then the Patriots. And there's a lot going on with the Patriots, obviously. There's a lot going on with the personnel there with the Patriots. So how do they adjust? You know, no Stephon Diggs this year. So who steps up to be that, you know, that guy that could be the security blanket for Drake May? Does that offensive line look better than it did in the Super Bowl? And then at the same time, Teron, it's Week 1. And a lot of times teams, as you know, treat the first 4 weeks of the regular season as what? The
1: extended preseason. Yeah.
0: Right. So I think that we'll learn a lot, but we won't learn too much, but we'll still kind of learn where those teams are at this stage of the game.
1: Well, I'll say this, right? You said who's going to be the security blanket. Well, you know, there's a certain number of 11 that's going to go up 95 from Philly to Boston and play for the Patriots. And that guy's name is A.J. Brown. You know, that's bound to happen sometime in the month of June, I would say. So yeah, that is something. But I'll tell you what I'm looking forward to against that in that matchup. And that's Christian Gonzalez. He's still there with the Patriots. And so is Jackson Smith and Jigba. And that matchup, I can't wait to watch that. And it's one of those times where you have that corner that could go left, right, as well as in the slot and match up. So you could try to move Smith and Jigba around, but no matter what, Christian Gonzalez is going to be there in cat coverage, and that's a matchup to watch, man. I love that matchup, especially considering Smith and Jigba being the reigning offensive player of the year. And, I mean, you look at how much he was responsible for Seattle's receiving yards, 44%. Yep. So that's the highest out of any player in the league.
0: I want to see how he looks this year because, again, Clint Kubiak, in my opinion, did a really good job of scheming him against every team that knew he was going to get the ball, right? I mean, but it seemed like there was always – Clint Kubiak was always a step ahead, and now they have a new OC there, the former 49ers tight ends coach. How does he adapt moving forward? It's going to be a fun chess match to start the season. I know you'll be locked in. I'll definitely be locked in. Week 1, September 9th, the Seahawks hosting the New England Patriots. He's Teron Davenport. I'm Q Myers. It's game night here on ESPN Radio. How about the Tampa Bay Buccaneers? What about the Bills? Who's going to take the charge of their respective divisions? That's next here on Game Night on ESPN Radio on the all-new ESPN app.
3: 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Manny Machado and the San Diego Padres face Cal Raleigh and the Mariners.
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16: 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Miles will be ready. I'm not worried about Miles.
17: If he's not there until the mandatory minicamp in June, I think we're talking about something else. 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
18: Nothing to see here with Miles Garrett, everybody. It's just salary cap stuff. It has nothing to do with, you know, maybe giving them space to trade him. Nothing to see here. That's all we're hearing.
0: Alongside Teron Davenport, I'm Q Myers. It is game night here on ESPN Radio, the all-new ESPN app, SiriusXM Channel 80, and tune in. 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We know week one, the game to watch now that the NFL schedule has been officially released. No more leaks. We've got the whole schedule, every single game in our hands. Seahawks, Patriots, September 9th, kicking off the whole season. That's the game to watch in week one. But, Teron, we got to focus in on some other weeks when it comes to games to watch. Matter of fact, we're going to do every single week throughout the course of the night, starting with week two.
3: The Cleveland Browns, the Tampa Bay Buccaneers.
0: All right, here's an intriguing little game.

0: The Browns at the Buccaneers. The Bucs are winless against AFC North opponents since 2019. That's when Bowles became the defensive coordinator. Against the Bengals, they're 0-1. Cleveland, 0-2. The Ravens, 0-2. And the Steelers, 0-1. Those are the only teams Bowles and the Bucs have not beaten. Can they get over the hump against Cleveland in week two?
1: I think they absolutely can. And this is, man, you might as well cue up that Bob Marley redemption song, because you know Baker Mayfield is chomping at the bit to go back and face the Browns, his former team.
0: Well, the other thing about this is, remember, Todd Monken is now the coach there in Cleveland. Yeah. I'm not 100% sold on where he was on the pecking order as far as what they desired as far as him being their head coach, but he's their head coach, and so that's who they have. I kind of went through the same scenario last year with Pete Carroll here in Las Vegas. He definitely wasn't their first choice, but he ended up being their choice. We all saw how that worked out. 3 wins, 1 and done. I'm interested in this Todd Monken era, what he could do. He's been a really good offensive coordinator in college and the NFL. What can he do now as the head coach?
1: And that's the thing, because you look, they had a pretty solid draft, and especially offensively, because now all of a sudden that receiver core, that's a little something to look at, because, you know, KC Concepcion, he'll put his get somewhere shoes on. You know what I mean? Yeah. He's a big play threat. And then, obviously, Denzel Boston is a guy that can play that X, and you could back shoulder him and have him make plays that way. So I do like that. I don't know who's going to be quarterback. I hope it's Shedeur Sanders, you know, but we'll see. But either way, they got better offensively.
0: Well, that's the big question with Cleveland. You know, they've got 18 arms in their quarterback room, but who do they want? You know, we keep hearing Deshaun Watson is, you know, in line to get a chance to start. We saw what Shedeur did. I don't think Dylan Gabriel's the guy that's going to be in line to start, but he's in that room, right? I mean, they've got multiple dudes. We'll see how it all plays out. That one's intriguing just because, again, Todd Monken, who's going to be the quarterback? And can Tampa Bay finally get over the hump against the AFC North team? So that's week two. What about week three?
2: The Tennessee Titans. The New York Giants.
0: All right, I got the best guy for the job on this one. Here we go. Tennessee at New York.
1: This one right here, there's so many storylines. Obviously, Brian Daboll, right?
0: Yep.
1: The former head coach that got fired. Now the offensive coordinator for the Titans. You got Wandale Robinson, who had 200. Hey, Q, he had 280 targets over the last two seasons.
0: Oof.
1: 90 catches in each of them, though.
0: Yeah.
1: So you do have that. And then you got Austin Slotman, who started at center when John Michael Schmitz went down. So you got that. Oh, and by the way, the New York Giants, their quarterback's coach, you know what his name is? Brian Callahan. Their defensive coordinator, you know what his name is? Denard Wilson. Oh, and I didn't add this, too. The Titans signed Cordell Flott, who was the starting corner for the Giants last season. So there are so many ties, and we can't forget this one. Jackson Dart versus Cam Ward, their stories galore, man. Robert Saleh's return to New York. I mean, we could go on and on.
0: Yeah, there's no doubt about that. Of course, the Giants now, the head man there is John Harbaugh, so they're getting a lot of pub. And, you know, there's folks talking about the Giants potentially being a playoff team. I'll reserve the P word until I see something first. But of their first seven games, only the Rams and Texans had winning records last season. So four of their first six games are also at home. So it starts out favorable for the Giants. Now, again, that's just on paper. They got to go out there and get it done. But there's a lot of hype around the Giants. There's obviously a lot of hype around Jackson Dart. Malik Nabers, you're assuming, is going to come back healthy. Some point, Cam Scataboo is going to be back healthy. They're an intriguing team, especially now that they have John Harbaugh, longtime Ravens head coach, as their head coach. The Giants might be onto something, but we got to see it.
1: Are you saying they could be a playoff team? Is that what you're telling me?
0: I'm saying that's what others are saying. I'm not saying that. Like I said, I'm reserving the P word, man. You got to prove it to me, right? There's two P words that I live by. Prove it and playoffs. And the playoffs come after you prove it. got to be careful there.
1: I could reason with that.
0: You know, so that's I think that's an intriguing matchup for all the storylines that you mentioned. And then is the hype behind the Giants, is that going to be real? That's week three action that we look forward to. How about week four?
2: The New England Patriots, the Buffalo Bills.
0: The Patriots at the Bills. Look, we already talked about the Patriots at Seattle for week one. Now we're talking about the Patriots at Buffalo week four. I have a feeling that we're going to talk about the Patriots at or the Patriots hosting certain teams multiple times because, well, they were in the Super Bowl last year. And then, of course, the Bills, right? They got a lot of new going on there. No more Sean McDermott, right? Now their OC moves up to the head coaching position because he's on the same page with Josh Allen. Well, that's going to get tested early. Week 4, that Patriots defense, you know it's stingy.
1: Well, look, it's a good opportunity to sing the song. You just put road in front of it and you say, Warriors, come out and play. Because you look at this Patriots team, they won every game on the road last season.
0: Yeah.
1: Are they going to be able to do that this year? I mean, you look at the schedule and the way it's set up, they're going to be put to the test right away. And this game right here, going against the Bills, I mean, look, this game is double the importance because this is typically the winner of these games. That's who wins the AFC East. I mean, let's call a spade a spade. There really aren't any other threats besides these two going against each other.
0: Okay. I'm okay with that. I'm okay with that. That's, you know, that's going to be fun to see how that all plays out, right? Because, again, can the Patriots duplicate what they did last year? Can they replicate that? Are the Buffalo Bills going to take a step forward? Was Sean McDermott the issue, right? Did they need a new voice in the room, or is there more to it? Is the Buffalo Bills defense, how about that? Like, that's an area that I look at, that Bills defense. I know a lot of times it's riddled with injuries, and so they're not at full, you know, strength, but that's the NFL. You got to find a way to deal with that. We all believe that Josh Allen could get it done. We know that they have a very strong run game. Is the defense going to be able to slow someone down? And then, again, what is the Patriots going to do offensively? You know, does Drake May take that next step? He's already going into year 3.
1: Yeah, and, well, you know, just to further the theme of offense also, DJ Moore is making his first appearance against the Patriots with the Bills.
0: And yeah.
1: We talked about the matchup with Jaxon Smith-Njigba and Christian Gonzalez. Well, here's another opportunity to see one of the best corners in the league taking on one of the better receivers. And a guy that typically gets moved across the formation, that could be the neutralizer there. I like the storyline.
0: I'm interested in DJ Moore in Buffalo in general because I thought it was pretty telling that Chicago was willing to move him.
1: Yeah.
0: You know what I mean? Like, I thought he was really good for Caleb Williams.
1: Right.
0: And then when they moved him, it made me scratch my head a little bit.
1: No doubt, man. It made me scratch my head. He's, in my opinion, one of the most underrated players, pass catchers in the league, man. And I still say Mike Evans, too. But DJ Moore is a safety net for your quarterback. And they got rid of the young guy. And we'll see what happens. I guess they trust their young receivers.
0: I guess. I mean, look, Carolina got rid of him before Bryce Young had a chance to throw to him. Then they get rid of him in Chicago after Caleb Williams had success with him. And now he's in Buffalo with the guy who's established in Josh Allen, right? I mean, that's, to me, that says a whole lot without saying a whole lot. He's Teron Davenport. I'm Q Myers. I don't know, but if you know, the Golden Knights, they just scored again. Are they going to be that team? That's next on ESPN Radio.
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2: He was tearing it up. 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
2: That's Brian Bloom. Masterful. Absolutely masterful. And should we just say it right now? Yeah, we'll say it.
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7: We got the Seahawks and the Patriots kicking off the 2026 NFL season. I'm Q Myers. 7 months after defeating the Patriots to capture Super Bowl 60, the Seahawks will welcome Drake May and the Patriots to Lumen Field for the 2026 NFL season opener. That'll be on September 9th. It'll be the third time the teams in a previous season Super Bowl will meet in week one of the next season, and the second time they'll do so in the opener. The only other time came in 2016 when the Broncos beat the Carolina Panthers after defeating them in Super Bowl 50 earlier in the year. A couple other notable games, Kenneth Walker, the MVP of the Seahawks Super Bowl run, joined the Kansas City Chiefs as a free agent this offseason, will return to Seattle for Sunday Night Football. That game will be played on October 25th. While Malik Willis, the new starting QB for the Dolphins, is set to play his former team, the Packers, on December 20th. The Dolphins, they'll also visit the Broncos on December 6th, a matchup that will pit them against their former star receiver, Jaylen Waddle, who they traded to Denver this offseason. Stanley Cup playoffs going on. Montreal, the Canadiens, they defeated Buffalo 6-3 and now hold a 3-2 series lead, while the Vegas Golden Knights lead Anaheim 3-0 at the end of the first period, and they have a 3-2 series lead as well. In the NBA, the league has said that the officials were correct in not calling a foul on Jared Allen in the closing seconds of regulation of Game 5 between the Cavaliers and Pistons in Detroit. Cleveland went on to win 117-113 in overtime Wednesday night, and now they can eliminate the Pistons coming up Friday night on ESPN Radio. For more scores and analysis, check out ESPN.com and the all-new ESPN app. Coming up, more Game Night with Tron Davenport and me, Q Myers, here on ESPN Radio and the all-new ESPN app.
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9: Fourth for 20 in this series as here's Slavkovsky up front. They score! Nick Suzuki, power play goal! And the Montreal Canadiens get a couple of quick strikes late in the second period to go in front 5-3.
7: TSN 690 on the call right there. The Canadiens sound like that's all they do. 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They get the 6-3 win over the Sabres. 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I'm Q Myers, and joining us now to talk about not only the Canadiens win, but just the Stanley Cup playoffs in general is our ESPN senior NHL writer, Greg Wyshynski. And Greg, thanks so much for your time. I appreciate you. The Canadiens up to 21 goals in the series. It's their most goals in a playoff series since the 1992 division semis. What has gotten into them? I think they just scored again. Why are they scoring so many goals?
10: Well, I mean, tonight they definitely made some hay on the power play, going two for two against the Sabres. But, you know, overall, I think this is more a case of the Sabres' porous defense than it is Montreal pouring it out offensively. I don't know what was going on with Buffalo tonight. I mean, obviously they didn't have a very strong goaltending.

0: to force that for Saturday in Montreal?
1: Well, first of all, they're going to have to rely on Alex Lyon. Now, this guy has been their best goalie all season. They play a tandem, you know, so it's not as if one guy is the all-the-time starter. Lukanen and Lyon swap out their tandem throughout the season. So they're used to playing with both guys. Lyon's been their better goalie. I think he needs to have the best game of the playoffs for him in Montreal in Game 6 to extend this thing. But, you know, overall, I mean, just cut down on the mistakes. They did a better job staying out of the penalty box tonight than they did in the two games in Montreal. But, you know, they had a real advantage to start the game, you know, a 2-1 lead. They were playing good. They were feeling good. And then they just kind of let things slip away.
2: Greg Wyshynski, ESPN senior NHL writer, is with us here on Game Night on ESPN Radio and the all-new ESPN app. So waiting for the winner of Montreal and Buffalo is the Carolina Hurricanes, who are on a heater. They're 8-0 waiting for that winner. What does either one of those two teams need to do to slow down Carolina?
1: Hope that they get some rust on them, having to wait like 10 days to play again. And it's kind of crazy that the Hurricanes are the first team under the current playoff format, which started in 1987, to sweep the first two rounds of the playoffs. They had a week between the first series and the second series. Now they're going to have an even longer wait. But, you know, Carolina to me is just on another level than either of these teams. It's the first time under Coach Rod Brind'Amour where I think he has a real palpable offensive team on his hands. Not just one line you got to worry about, but three lines you got to worry about. Their goalie, Freddie Anderson's playing out of his mind. If he can stay healthy, I think that he's going to continue to power them. They're just really impressive. Outside of Colorado, there's nobody else in the playoffs that's looked as good as Carolina, and I think they're going to be a huge test for either Buffalo or Montreal.
0: Well, what about the Golden Knights? You look at them, and it looks like they should be able to wrap up the series against the Ducks, but do you think that they stand any chance against the Colorado Avalanche?
1: That depends greatly on health. They are missing their captain, Mark Stone, who is their best defensive player, sometimes on some nights their best offensive player, but overall just the leader on that team. I'm really impressed with what they've done without him, you know, to be as good as they are tonight, up 3-0 against the Ducks in the first period to win last game. That's impressive, but Colorado is a whole different situation. I mean, that is the deepest team in the playoffs, a team that rolls five centers deep. They can get scoring from every line. They are on a different level, and you've got to be at 100% or close to it to try to take out the Avalanche. But, you know, the Golden Knights are getting another huge performance of Mitch Marner tonight. This is a guy who got run out of Toronto for not performing in the playoffs. He goes to Vegas, maybe a little less media, maybe a little less spotlight, and he's lighting it up. He leads the playoffs in scoring after being called just an absolute abomination in the playoffs when he was in Toronto.
2: Are you surprised that the Golden Knights got out to such a hot start tonight with, you know, being, you know, up 3-2, they could eliminate Anaheim, and then being up 3-0 after the first period?
1: I'll tell you why. Not really, because if there's one theme throughout these playoffs, it's a bunch of young teams and a bunch of inexperienced playoff performers kind of learning how to win. I wrote about this on ESPN.com today. Like, you got the Ducks, you had the Mammoths, you had the Sabres, you had the Flyers. You got all these teams that ended long playoff droughts or made, in the Mammoths' case, their first appearance in the playoffs. And they're all kind of like getting a harsh education on what it takes. So this is, again, a huge spot for the Ducks. Like, they're facing elimination tonight. They're a young team. This is the first time they've really been in this spot before. And, you know, based on the results of the first period, they might not be ready for prime time.
0: Well, you know, Mitch Marner, he had the between the legs goal, and it's kind of like an revenge tour for him. How much do you feel he's kind of fueled the Vegas for their success?
1: That goal was sick. I can't believe how good that goal was, by the way. Like, sometimes you see people score, and you're just like, how? If you haven't seen the goal, find the highlight, because it's amazing. You'll see it on SportsCenter tonight, no doubt, but you know, it's not only just like his revenge tour, it's not only the way that he's played after, again, being, you know, just absolutely ridiculed and criticized for his performances in the playoffs when he was in Toronto. It's not to say that he didn't deserve some of it. I mean, like, his points per game average was significantly lower in the playoffs than it was in the regular season. And I think he kind of figured out some things in Vegas, like where to go to the hard parts of the ice score in the playoffs and how to be a bit more aggressive. But the most important thing I think for him is he's really had backing of his coach John Tortorella, and when Tortorella was hired there, I think a lot of people thought that he

0: going to break Marner. like it's an oil and water relationship between these two guys. But it turns out that Tortorella thinks that he got a raw deal in Toronto, that the narratives are wrong about this guy, and so far Marner's proved them right.
1: Greg, the funny thing is that everyone thought that, oh, man, what's Tortorella going to do when he takes over the Golden Knights? I mean, I'm here in Vegas, and everyone thought, and people were texting me like, oh, good luck with that. And it's like he just opened them up or unleashed them. Or what did you see? What did you observe that Tortorella did that helped the Golden Knights get to where they are now?
0: I mean, listen, sometimes it's just as simple as getting a different voice in the locker room, and when that voice belongs to John Tortorella, you're going to pay attention. This guy is one of the most notable drill sergeants we've had in this league. But he's also a guy that gets you to pay attention to your details. At every stop that Tortorella has had in this league, his teams are always really responsible defensively. They play hard. They give 100% effort. And you could see that change in the Golden Knights. The guy he replaced, Bruce Cassidy, amazing coach, like Stanley Cup winning coach, like one of the best coaches you can find in this league. But, you know, they kind of tuned him out in Vegas after a while. And, you know, I think ownership and management in Vegas said, we got to get a new voice in there. We know we've got talent on this team. We just have to kind of activate it. And they clearly, even with 8 games left in the season, they made the change, picked the right guy to do it.
2: We're up against it, but I got to get this in. I'm in Nashville. I cover the Titans. The Predators are here. And, I mean, look, Barry Trotz, he announced his retirement 3 months ago, so it's not like it's a sudden thing. What is taking so long for them to get a new general manager? Help me out here.
0: Well, I mean, it is a process. There have been a bunch of names that have been thrown around, but we've come to find out that, you know, there is a chance they might be looking to hire somebody who's still coaching in the playoffs somewhere right now. There's been some involved in the playoffs somewhere in management. There's been some speculation it's Darren York of the Carolina Hurricanes. There's been some pushback on that. So they've got an eye on somebody. They just can't hire him quite yet because his team is still involved in the playoffs, apparently. But huge news when it happens, and I'm dying to see who they pick because they've got some big decisions to make this offseason.
1: That's what you call a tease in the business. We like that. Really good stuff. Greg Wyshynski, ESPN senior NHL writer. Thanks so much, man. Fantastic as always. We definitely appreciate you here on Game Night.
0: You got it, boys. Thanks.
1: All right. Have a great night. Greg Wyshynski, fantastic job, ESPN senior NHL writer. And, yeah, man, hey, look, when you hear me clapping, it's because the Golden Knights are up. And they're up 3-0 after the first period. What? An elimination game? Okay. Tell the Avalanche to get ready. The Golden Knights are on their way. He's Tron Davenport. I'm Q Myers. It's Game Night here on ESPN Radio, the all-new ESPN app. Speaking of on their way, could the Cavaliers be on their way to the next round? That's next on ESPN Radio on the all-new ESPN app.
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11: Cleveland 117, Detroit 113 in overtime. The Cavs are in the driver's seat and heading for home where they are 6-0 this postseason at Rocket Arena.
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13: 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It was chaos out there.
1: 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He's Teron Davenport. I'm Q Myers. 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And Teron, it was so funny, man, seeing the Cavaliers get it done in overtime last night in Detroit to take that 3-2 series lead. A little controversial at the end of regulation, but that is what it is. The NBA says that the call that the officials did not make was correct, so okay, they play on. Cleveland got it done in overtime. They have a 3-2 series lead, but that led my tag team partner, our colleague, our guy that I like to call Mr. Mayor of Cleveland, Emmett Golden, to say, the series is over. Detroit is not winning in Game 6 in Cleveland. I'm not as confident as Emmett. What says you?
2: Yeah, I'm not as confident either, but I will say this. 3 minutes to go, up 9.
1: Mm-hmm.
2: I'm thinking like, all right, this game is done. And I started getting on my, you know, scrolling on my phone, and I'm just peeking up. I'm like, wait a minute, that's another bucket, mm-hmm. another bucket. As soon as that went to overtime, I said, you know what, it's done. They are not going to win this game because they got defeated by losing that lead. And I mean, you look at the way they were able to come back. And I just wondered, because you look at the whole fourth quarter, Jalen Duren didn't play at all. And right. I understand Paul Reed was playing well, but Jalen Duren is one of your prime, like your premier players. You got to get him back in the game. So that, to me, is a questionable decision.
1: Well, he's got to play like a premier player, and he hasn't played like a premier player in a minute. I've been wondering what's going on. I've been looking on the back of the milk box, and look, I'm lactose, man, so I don't even drink milk. But I've been looking at the back of the milk box wondering where Duren's been, because he's been missing.
2: I get it. But to me, you got to stick with the guys that helped you get there. And he's been, you know, one of obviously, you know, we know who the premier player, the number one on their team, and that's Cade Cunningham. But he still has been a big piece of their success as well.
1: No, he has. And that's why it's been so disappointing that he hasn't, you know, come to the front of the congregation and let his presence be felt, and really basically told Kate Cunningham he had to do everything on his own. And, you know, Tobias Harris isn't going for 20-plus points. All of a sudden, it could be a bad night. And they weren't able to finish Cleveland. You mentioned it. They were up 9 with 3 minutes left. They had, I believe, a 92% chance or a 98% chance. It was high to win that game. And they found a way to lose by going to overtime. And I'm with you. Once they got to overtime, I thought, uh-oh, that looks bad for Detroit. I don't think they're going to be able to pull this one off. And I have to give James Harden credit. Now, I'm not going to clear him from all his playoff struggles that he's had late in series. But he did step up to the occasion. Donovan Mitchell did not have a fantastic Game 5 after having a great Game 4 where he scored 39 in the second half. That was great. But James Harden did his thing. He scored 30 points, pulled down 8 rebounds. I think he had more assists than he had turnovers, which is a great thing. I believe that experience that he has is pretty valuable and is showing that for the Cleveland Cavaliers. As a matter of fact, Kenny Atkinson was asked about that experience for Harden after the game.
13: James made a lot of savvy plays, fourth quarter, end of game. Wasn't perfect, made some good plays, but he's really understands the moment, you know, when to get a guy the ball, when to try to draw a free throw, you know, all of it. Just, listen, big reason we got him. Fact, you know, that's what we expected, you know. Just he adds a maturity and a poise, calmness to our group, which we needed.
2: You talk about the savvy plays that Kenny Atkinson mentioned. Mm-hmm. You know, how many times did you see him get very close to or draw the foul shooting a three?
1: Yep.
2: And
1: yep.
2: It was Reggie Miller-like. You know what I mean? The way he was able to do that. And then just the fact that he's one of those guys, he's always going to find a shot no matter what. 30 points in that game. 30 points. And then no other player has 30-point playoff games with 6 different franchises. No other player other than James Harden.
1: So I mean, he's been on 6 different franchises. Yeah. Tells you all you need to know.
2: Yeah, hey, listen. I'm a glass half full guy. You know what I mean?
1: Yeah, I got
2: you. Looking at the empty side of it. But, I think you have to really give him his props for coming through in the playoffs, finally, especially in the clutch.
1: Yeah, no, there's no doubt. And I do give him credit for that, just like I give Spider Mitchell so much credit in Game 4. I mean, he had 4 points at the half. He ends up with 43. Right? Yeah. I mean, so that was dominant. And one thing that James Harden said to Arlisa Salters following the game was that he knew all the wear and tear on Spider Mitchell's body after that Game 4 performance in the second half and said, I know he's going to be tired. I knew I had to step up. So for him to go into that game with that mindset, that goes back to his experience. A youngster might not have realized that. Right? Yeah. He might have thought, like, oh, he's going to be fine. He'll bounce back and he'll be able to go out there and crush it the next game. Instead, James realized, I need to do more of the heavy lifting.
2: And that's the asset of having a guy who could – it's almost like somebody that used to play for the team on the other side of the Pistons, Vinny Microwave Johnson, where you could just find a way to generate some offense. And he's a scorer, bottom line. And having someone that could step up the way he did to take the pressure and everything off of your premier guy in Donovan Mitchell when his night isn't going well. He did have a solid fourth quarter. You know, overtime, but it was James Harden that carried him. And that's the plus of being able to have a guy like that has that in his repertoire. I've been there and I've done that. I know what I could do. I got a little something left, and I'm going to show you.
1: Yeah, no, and he did that. He did exactly that, was show them, and they needed him to show them. Like I said, Spider Mitchell, I know he had 21 points, but it wasn't the best 21-point performance for Donovan, and obviously they're going to need him in a major way to close things out on Friday and not force a Game 7, because if they force a Game 7, all bets are off. That'll be on Sunday. That'll be back in Detroit. And look, if you're the Pistons, you have to realize that you're in a tough position, but you've been in this tough position multiple times, right? You were down 3-1. You found a way to battle back, force a Game 7, and win. You know, you can sit there and say that, hey, man, the Cavs have never lost at home. They haven't lost at home in the postseason. Yeah, but until last night, they hadn't won on the road. So there's a first. There could be a first for everything. So they have a great chance. And what Detroit has to do, Teron, I don't care who steps up, but they've got to throw the kitchen sink at the Cavaliers if they're going to force a Game 7 on Sunday. This is desperation time for Detroit. Your J.B. Bickerstaff, you have to make sure that they understand the moment, every single one of them. It can't just be the Cade Cunningham show. Someone else has got to step up, run to the front of the congregation and say, hey, Cade, I got your back.
2: And that's the question. Who is that going to be?
1: Right.
2: And that's why, to me, I feel you got to have Dorian in the game, because that's one of your best other players.
1: Right.
2: and you could throw the ball to him down in the post, and he could go up with authority, draw the foul. Like, there's good things that happen when you have the game funnel through a big man. Yeah. And get him to rock down there in the post, and he wasn't in the game. And again, like, no slight on Paul Reed, because he did have a solid fourth quarter. But for him to not have any minutes in the fourth quarter, to me, I don't care how bad he's been playing, you got to give the man an opportunity in clutch.
1: Yeah, and look, I'll tell you this. I don't disagree with you. I have no problem with them giving him an opportunity. But when he gets that opportunity, I'm going to need him to step up and do something.
2: Yeah, you better maximize it. That's
1: right.
2: For sure.
1: Yeah, I mean, because they need you. They need you. And again, it's desperation time. There is no tomorrow, right? You have this one game. That's what you're guaranteed. And if you fail, if you lose, guess what, Jack? Then it's into the offseason to figure out what they're going to do next. And I don't know if that includes you. It's a contract year, right? He's played really well. Everyone thought he was going to get this big, massive deal, which he probably will. But, I mean, you want to talk about adding some money to your bank account. Go out there in the postseason and have a big-time game. Be that guy for your team when they need you the most. You think that'll catch some folks' attention? Absolutely.
2: Yeah, it sure will. And I'll tell you what it catch folks' attention from a player on the Cavs, and that's Donovan Mitchell. Going to the conference, right? He's never been to the finals.
1: Right.
2: You know what I mean?
1: Yeah.
2: And then, you know, being able to see this guy go back home, you know, he's a fellow Mets fan, so, you know.
1: You got some love there. Okay,
2: I hear it. For the
1: okay.
2: Kid, you know what I mean? But no, all jokes aside, to be able to go to the finals, the conference finals for once, I think that's a big thing for him, and that would be a big feather in his cap. And I know he wants to establish himself as one of the best players in the league, and what better way to do that than getting your team into the conference finals?
1: And he's also a guy that's up for a max contract.
2: Yeah.
1: You know, I mean, look, cash rules everything around me. Cream, get the money. Dollar bill, y'all. Some great philosophers once said that. I just go ahead and throw that out there. I think you know who I'm talking about. So, you know, you got the, you know, money on the mind. You've got the postseason, somewhere you've never been. If you're Detroit, you've got one game guaranteed and the season's over if you don't get it done. You know, Duren's got money on the mind. There's a lot in store coming up on Friday for the Cavs and the Pistons. Coming up next, what about those Bears? They've got a lot of hype. Can they live up to it? It's next on ESPN Radio.
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5: Seahawks Patriots game one of the 2026 NFL season. I'm Q Myers. 7 months after defeating the Patriots to get Super Bowl 60, the Seahawks will welcome Drake May and the Patriots to their house to kick off the season opener on September 9th. It'll be the third time the teams in the previous season Super Bowl will meet in week one of the next season, and the second time they'll do it in the season opener. The only other time came in 2016 when the Broncos beat the Panthers after defeating them in Super Bowl 50 earlier in the year. Couple other notable games. Kenneth Walker, the Seahawks MVP of the Super Bowl, joined the Kansas City Chiefs as a free agent this offseason. He'll make his return to Seattle for Sunday Night Football. That game will be played October 25th. Malik Willis, he's the new starting QB for the Dolphins. He's set to visit his former team, the Packers, on December 20th. The Dolphins also will visit the Broncos on December 6th. That's a matchup that'll pit them against their former star wide receiver, Jaylen Waddle, who they traded to Denver earlier in this offseason. Stanley Cup playoffs. The Montreal Canadiens defeated Buffalo Sabres 6-3, and now they have a 3-2 series lead. And the Vegas Golden Knights, who have a 3-2 series lead on the Anaheim Ducks, are currently up 3-0 in the second period, 14 minutes left to go. In the NBA playoffs, the league said on Thursday the officials were correct in not calling a foul on Jared Allen in the closing seconds of regulation of Game 5. Cleveland went on to win 117-113 in overtime Wednesday night, but it was a no-call on Allen, who made contact with Asura Thompson as the Pistons guard was going after a loose ball that led to some controversy in the final seconds of the fourth quarter. For more scores and analysis, check out ESPN.com and the all-new ESPN app. Coming up, more Game Night with Teron Davenport and me, Q Myers, here on ESPN Radio and the all-new ESPN app.
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2: Here comes the blitz. May hits. He tries to throw. Ball comes out. Going the other way with it. Turning upfield. It's Chinoluwusu. And he scores. Touchdown, Seahawks.
3: And Allen reaches over the goal line, and he is in. He went high side this time instead of low, and he punched it in for the one-yard touchdown run. Mr. MVP with four total touchdowns.
4: Snap and hold, 42-yard kick from Aubrey. The Cowboys have won this football game. Butter, butter, butter, butter, butter. I don't know when they've won one that felt like this.
5: Caleb, play fake, looking to throw, going deep, searching for it.

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2: Look, man, one of the best in the business is the great Brad Sham, the voice of the Dallas Cowboys. Somebody has got to let me know, because I've listened to him a lot, right? Long time I worked at ESPN Central Texas, so the Cowboys, we were an affiliate of them. Heard a lot of Brad Sham calls. Never heard him say, butter, butter, butter, butter, butter, butter, butter. Never heard him say that, and that might just be on me. So, you know, you can let me know at 888-SAY-ESPN, 888-729-3776. I don't know what that was in reference to, but I loved it. So, shout out to Brad Sham, and I'm going to keep saying that throughout the course of the night. Butter, butter, butter, butter, butter, butter, butter. And I'm also excited now that the 2026 season is not here, but we have the schedule in our hand. It's Game Night on ESPN Radio, the all-new ESPN app, SiriusXM Channel 80, and TuneIn. 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He's Teron Davenport. I'm Q Myers. It's Teron. We spent a week speculating, thinking about, seeing leaks of the NFL schedule. And then after a week of that, we finally got the schedule in our hands. We know where the season's going to get started. Seattle, they're going to host the Patriots. That was a Super Bowl team from Super Bowl 60. That's going to get things started. We've been going through the schedule, looking at games that we're, you know, trying to highlight from week one through week 18. So let's keep that bad boy rolling and go into week number five.
1: The Chicago Bears, the Green Bay Packers.
2: Okay, now we're talking. Now we're talking. The Bears, who played a hell of a season last year under first-year head coach Ben Johnson, Caleb Williams, showed that he could be that Caleb Williams that he was expected to be when he was drafted number one. Green Bay Packers, this is a division opponent, right? Three of the Bears' first four games will be at home, including week four for the Jets. So that's a comfortable way to get things started. But can the Bears build off what they did last year? There's a lot of hype around them. Can they live up to that billing?
3: I don't know that they could do that, man, because we sit here and we talk about Caleb Williams, and rightfully so, but I tell you what, there's been some significant losses on that team. Earlier we discussed DJ Moore.
2: Yep.
3: The safety blanket that's gone. But then you also have to look at Kevin Byard, who led the league in interceptions. Tremaine Edmonds is gone, too. How will that defense be able to keep up with what the offense is doing? But I do like this matchup because it's Caleb Williams, Jordan Love. It's a matchup of two of the better quarterbacks in the division. I mean, arguably the two best. Jared Goff, I'm sure, would have something to say about that, and rightfully so. But, I mean, Caleb Williams and the Bears, they were 2-4 against the division last year, and one of those wins was that Soldier Field against these Green Bay Packers.
2: Yeah, exactly. And so I'm glad that you brought up the quarterbacks, talking about Caleb Williams and Jordan Love. Kyle Long, the three-time Pro Bowl offensive tackle, was on Unsportsmanlike talking about Caleb Williams and where he ranks him.
4: Well, I'll start from the bottom up here, and I'll go with, obviously, the unknown. That's the Minnesota Vikings. And Kyler Murray has the unique opportunity to step in, be with one of the best receivers in football, one of the best offensive minds. So that's like the I don't know category. Detroit, I think that the limitations that Jared Goff has from a mobility standpoint can give their offensive staff some nightmares at times. I think he's a really good quarterback, but I'd be lying if I said he had what the other two guys have. Now I'm going to go to Jordan Love, who seemingly just looks effortless in the things that he does. Matt LaFleur's relationship with him. I think the Packers are really the lead dogs in the NFC North, but the real X factor is Caleb Williams and the jump that he's going to make, and I know he's going to make coming into his third season. The jump last year was astronomical. I think it's going to happen again. I think Caleb is in P1 as it pertains to the NFC North quarterback ratings.
3: I love the confidence that he has in Caleb Williams, and I love Caleb Williams' game. I like guys who could go off schedule and make things happen, but, you know, I don't think that we need to take attention away from Jordan Love. And I think when you look at Jordan Love and what he brings to the table, you know, can he and Matthew Golden, the former Texas receiver, like, can he become a number one? Can he do that? Because, I mean, they traded away a few of their options, and so it's to open the door for him to be that guy. Can he do that? But another thing that's really good for Jordan Love, he could turn around, you know, and he has a pretty good running back to hand the ball off to.
2: Yeah, he does. Josh Jacobs is one of the best. According to DraftKings, you open up that sports book, the Lions are plus 185 to win the division, followed by the Packers at plus 195. The Bears are there at plus 320, and the Vikings are pulling up the rear at plus 550. That's week five. What about week six?
1: The Seattle Seahawks, the Denver Broncos.
2: Thursday night football. This is one I anticipate here on Game Night that we're going to be getting pretty excited about. You got the defending Super Bowl champs, a team in the Denver Broncos that they'll be playing that, you know, feel like they probably should have been in the Super Bowl if it wasn't for a broken ankle by Bo Nix. This looks like this could be one of the better Thursday night football games.
3: It sure can. And if you remember a while ago, Sam Darnold, he said he was seeing ghosts.
2: Yeah.
3: Well, I don't know about you, but when you watch that Vance Joseph Broncos defense, man, they're coming for you. Granted, John Franklin Myers is gone, but Sam Darnold might be seeing ghosts again with the way Vance Joseph likes to attack with that front. That's going to be a fun game to watch, but I think when you look at this Broncos team, they should be contenders. They should, and this is an opportunity to make a statement, right? Beating the reigning Super Bowl champion.
2: Yeah, no, they should. The Broncos, man, this is going to be tough, though. They obviously face the Super Bowl champions in week six, but they'll do it on a short week sandwiched in between road trips to face the Chargers in week five and the Cardinals in week seven. So they'll be on the road before they face that game, and then they'll be on the road after that one. So that could be a factor as well, but definitely a good one, I think, coming up Thursday Night Football, Seattle Seahawks, Denver Broncos, week six action, which takes us to week seven.
1: The Dallas Cowboys, the Philadelphia Eagles.
2: Why wouldn't they be in prime time? Monday Night Football on ESPN ABC. Cowboys at the Eagles. I don't even have to sell that one. That sells itself.
3: No, you don't have to sell it. It does sell itself. And for so long in my life, I can remember this being like in Philly, the Cowboys. That's, you got Satan the devil, and then you got the Dallas Cowboys. It's that much hatred. But you talk about a city shutting down and being prime time. This is, you don't have to sell it because it just doesn't get much better than this now. Obviously, the Eagles are likely to be without A.J. Brown, but, you know, can the other guys, can Devontae Smith step up? Can the rookie, Mekhi Lemon, you know, be a guy that I would hate to say being asked to replace A.J. Brown, but help make up for the loss of him?
2: Man, I'll tell you what, Mekhi Lemon, I'm glad you brought him up. I think he's going to be a dog. I really do. I think he's going to be an absolute dog in that Eagle offense. I really look forward to seeing what he does as a rookie and throughout the course of his NFL career. If you're looking at the DraftKings sports app, the book still, NFC East winner odds, Eagles at plus 115, Cowboys plus 225. Commanders hoping for a bounce back year with Jaden Daniels in year three at plus 500, and the Giants plus 600. So all roads lead to Philly, according to DraftKings. That's week seven, Cowboys at the Eagles. Monday Night Football takes us to week eight.
1: The Baltimore Ravens, the Buffalo Bills.
2: What did you have to say about that one? Ravens at Bills? Ravens at Bills? That'll be week eight, so that'll be in their new stadium as well. So that adds a little bit of juice to it. Man, that to me is a fun game right there. Baltimore at Buffalo.
3: It's a really fun game, and it's an opportunity to say that the Ravens are down with the king, Derrick Henry. When it comes to going against the Buffalo Bills, Derrick Henry, he does his thing. Last time he faced them, September 7, 2025, 169 yards on 18 carries, two touchdowns. Oh, the year before that, 199, including a touchdown. And that, if I'm not mistaken, no, the one on October 18th of 2021, he had three touchdowns. That was a Tuesday night game because of COVID situation. What they had to shift it. But he had 143 games. He averages 103 yards a game against the Bills. He is the Buffalo killer.
2: Joe Brady is the head man now for the Buffalo Bills. He was the offensive coordinator there in Buffalo. And then you got Jesse Minter as the new head coach at Baltimore. He was the defensive coordinator with the Chargers. I want to see how these first-time head coaches, I know it'll be week eight, so they've got some games under their belt, but how do they compare and contrast? How do these teams look different under new head coaches in Jesse Minter and also Joe Brady? So AFC winner odds, according to DraftKings, the Ravens at plus 475, Bills at plus 500, followed by the Kansas City Chiefs, Patrick Mahomes making his return at plus 750. That's weeks 4 through 8 right there here on Game Night on ESPN Radio, the all-new ESPN app. He's Teron Davenport. I'm Q Myers. Coming up next, the Ant-Man. Can he be the superhero the Minnesota Timberwolves will need to extend their series? It's Game Night on ESPN Radio and the all-new ESPN app.
1: 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Then in Minnesota, the Timberwolves look to force a Game 7 against the Spurs. 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
12: The Spurs are a win away from the conference finals, up 3-2 after a 126-97 win over the T-Wolves.
13: We went away from what was working, and then defense just cratered. We gave up 30 points, I think, in the last 6 minutes of the third quarter. A lot of it was just ball-contained stuff. Yeah, but that's my job. I got to get us back on track. That's on me.
14: I don't see nobody in the locker room that's too worried. At the end of the day, man, it's another basketball game. So you come out, put your boots on, and get ready to go to war.

0: 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Teron, I want to get into everything NBA playoffs and the Timberwolves and the Spurs, but you know that old saying, it be your own people?
1: Oh, man.
0: This is another fine lesson in it be your own people. I just want to go ahead and let everyone classify this and file this one away for safekeeping. We're coming back in, right? We're getting excited to talk about Timberwolves and Spurs. I'm getting fired up. And my guy Nick is in my ear and says, Ducks scored. So I'm paying attention. I got the Golden Knights and the Ducks. I'm here in Vegas, so I got a lot, you know, got a lot of focus on the Las Vegas Golden Knights for good reason, right? They're having an opportunity to eliminate the Ducks and go on to take on the Avalanche, and they're winning 3-0. Second period, I'm like, man, I'm feeling good about myself. And as soon as I start feeling good about myself, here comes that needle from Nick. Dink! Get the air out of the sails. Now, I mean, it's 3-1, so they still have a nice lead. But, man, he sure did get in my ear and say it with his chest.
2: I can't keep you updated on the game going on. I know I'm ahead of you. We're coming back. I want you to have the update. Because if you get on the air, oh, Knights are up 3-0. You sound foolish, and I don't want that cue. So,
0: oh, you were looking out for me. Oh, I see.
2: Ducks had a good chance there, though.
1: He said he wanted to make sure you didn't have a reaction and say something that's not safe for radio. You know,
0: he was looking out for me. See,
2: I'll just press the buttons next time. I'll let you say whatever you want, and if it sounds good, fine. If it's truthful, who cares?
0: That's why, again, it be your own people looking out for me and shooting me down at the same time. But I do appreciate that, and you're right. The Golden Knights are now up 3-1 in the second period with 6:11 left to go. We'll pay attention to that. But I'm looking forward to this Game 6 when it comes to the Timberwolves and the Spurs. Look, Anthony Edwards, Teron, could get you over the top. Anthony Edwards could close out any game. He could put his Superman cape on, and more times than not, he does. But similar to the Detroit Pistons, I feel like Anthony Edwards needs some help from somebody. Just like we asked, and I said, could someone come to the front of the congregation from Detroit and say, I'm going to be that guy? Someone in Minnesota needs to do the same thing. They need to go to the front of the congregation and let it be known, put their good clothes on, put their church shoes on, and say, here I am. I'll be that guy.
1: Well, you know what? We talked earlier about the value of being able to win in the post. Listen, Julius Randle and that left hand,
0: mm-hmm.
1: he's dangerous in the post. Why can't he step up? He needs to be the one to step up to help Anthony Edwards. But, I mean, obviously it's hard when you got what Edwards called an alien down there in the post, you know, trying to keep you from being able to attack the rim. But I think that needs to be the person to step up.
0: Yeah, no, he definitely needs to step up. But, you know, I want to see these guys, you know, all really come together and attack, right? I want them to come out of the locker room hair on fire. That's the biggest thing. And what I mean by that is if you saw what Wemby did in Game 5 after getting kicked out of Game 4, he knew that, hey, I let my teammates down. I needed to be there for him. He came out with a purpose. And his very first dunk that he had, he turned that corner, and he got downhill, and he looked like me the very first time I ever got to dunk. And matter of fact, I think I missed because I was trying to dunk it so hard because I you know what I mean? But he tried to break the rim.
1: The back of the rim, right?
0: Yeah, but he tried to break the rim. He tried to act like we were on the playground, and he was trying to just end the game for everybody. That had some emotion behind it. I want to see someone from Minnesota come out, have that home crowd behind him, and come out with that kind of energy and that kind of purpose and really set the tone. That's how Minnesota wins Game 6.
1: Yeah, they have to be able to set the tone, and it can't just be Anthony Edwards.
0: Right.
1: Because you know what happens when he gets the ball. They try to trap him. He gets the double team. Who is he going to be able to kick it to make the jumper? Who is he going to be able to bounce pass it to the post to step up? That's what has to happen. And unfortunately, I'm not going to say it's a one-man show, but, I mean, it's like Harold Melvin and the Blue Notes, right? And Anthony Edwards is Teddy Pendergrass.
0: Right.
1: You know what I'm saying?
0: Yeah.
1: So he's carrying the crew, and it can't be like that.
0: No, it can't. It goes back to another reference. Y'all ain't nothing without David Ruffin, right? And Edwards is David Ruffin, right? So,
1: yes, sir.
0: So someone else needs to step up. And look, I'm looking at Jaden McDaniels. I really am. He's been – a pleasure to watch. He's been a guy that has shown a lot of toughness. He is your toughness on that team. I don't care if Rudy Gobert is, you know, Defensive Player of the Year 55 times in a row. I don't care if Julius Randle has a little edge to him. Jaden McDaniels is your guy. He's the guy that if you're going to go to a street fight, you want him on your side. Because if the other guys have him, you know what he's about to bring. He can't get in foul trouble like he did in Game 5. He got in foul trouble early, and when he went out the game, Teron, it felt like game, set, match. The game got turned on the head right then when that happened.
1: That's very true. And you talk about defensively. I mean, look, like Gobert has to – I know that they're homies, you know, and fellow countrymen, but Gobert has to – you got to do something to slow Wembanyama. I'm not saying keep him from you're not going to contain him, you know what I mean? But you got to be able to slow him down and not allow him to have another one of those games where he gets all the rebounds and all the points. And as the assist to a two, that's what he's been able to do this series.
0: Yeah, 27 points, 17 rebounds, 5 assists, and also 3 block shots. That was Wemby's stat line from game number 5. So what's KP's thoughts? How does he think this game's going to go coming up in game 6? Kendra Perkins was on the Pat McAfee show. He had this to say.
3: I believe this series is going 7. Now, we know that Wemby has a hatred for losing, and so do Anthony Edwards. Anthony Edwards is going to protect this house. It's going to be hard, but he's going to protect his house. By the way, can anybody tell Julius Randle that the playoffs has officially started? Because they need him. They need him to be a Robin. They need him to fix his damn body language. They need him to be engaged and on both ends of the floor, because right now he's getting punked. Jaden McDaniels, yes, one of my favorite players, he's getting punked.
0: Oof. Oof. He's getting punked. That is not fun. That is no bueno.
1: I mean, look, he said it in a harsher way, but I mean, I agree. Julius Randle, he has to play better. Yeah. You have to carry some weight.
0: Yeah. No, he does. He does. I mean, he's there to be that true Robin. And like I said, man, Ant-Man is so good, and he hates losing, and we know what he brings to the table. He's got that will and that determination. He could close a game for you. He could win a game for you and force that game 7, but you got to keep it close. All of a sudden, San Antonio in game 5 went on a 43-15 run. 43-15. It was tied up at 61 late in the third quarter.
1: How does that happen?
0: Exactly. That's what I'm saying. Like, no defense at all. You know, no shots dropping at all. Like, that can't happen. You can't have a 43-15 run when you have the game knotted up at 61.
1: Yeah, you can't have that, man. And especially having a scorer like Anthony Edwards on your team as well. Like, you got to be able to. Maybe, you may not exchange bucket for bucket, but you got to be able to, exchange one bucket for every 3. I mean, dang.
0: Yeah, no, you do. And really, it's got to be defensive stops lead to easy transition buckets. That's what it's got to be, man. I mean, look, the Timberwolves have shown to be that team that will not go away. A lot of us, and I say us because I put them there, didn't think that they were going to make this a tough series. I've already been proven wrong. But now they've got to take that next step. They've got to say, okay, you know, we proved, you know, most of these cats wrong that we were going to give the Spurs some competition. But now, when you lose like you lost in that last game, 126-97, you're actually playing it right to what I was thinking. So now they got to come back in game 6, and they've got to force a game 7. Ant Edwards has got to be Superman, and someone's got to step up and be some kind of superhero. I don't care if it's an Avenger. I don't care who it is, right? Somebody who sits at the superhero table, they've got to have coming up tomorrow night. What about the Carolina Panthers? Can they build off a strong 2025 season? That's next.
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0: Hugh Myers, 7 months after defeating the Patriots to capture Super Bowl 60, the Seahawks will welcome Drake May in New England to Lumen Field for the 2026 NFL season opener. That'll be playing on September 9th. It'll be the third time the team in the previous season's Super Bowl will meet in week one of the next season, and the second time they'll do so in the opener. The only other time it came in 2016 when the Broncos beat the Panthers after defeating them in Super Bowl 50 earlier in the year. Couple other notable games. Kenneth Walker, the MVP of the Seahawks Super Bowl run, who joined the Kansas City Chiefs as a free agent this offseason, will return to Seattle for a Sunday night football game. That'll be October 25th. Malik Willis, the new starting quarterback for the Dolphins, he's set to visit his former team, the Packers, on December 20th. Dolphins also visit the Broncos on December 6th. That's a matchup that'll pit them against their former star wide receiver, Jaylen Waddle, who they traded during the offseason to Denver. Stanley Cup playoffs going on. Earlier in the evening, the Montreal Canadiens defeated the Buffalo Sabres 6-3 and have a 3-2 series lead. Winner will face the Hurricanes, who are currently 8-0 in the Stanley Cup playoffs. And at the end of the second period, the Golden Knights hold a 3-1 lead over the Anaheim Ducks, and the Golden Knights also have a 3-2 series lead with a matchup with the Avalanche if they can close things out. And in the NBA, officials said that the officials in Thursday's Game 5 between the Cavaliers and the Pistons in Detroit were correct on not calling a foul on Jared Allen in the closing seconds. Cleveland went on to win 117-113 in overtime Wednesday night and now have a 3-2 series lead and could close things out Friday night in Cleveland. For more scores and analysis, check out ESPN.com and the all-new ESPN app. Coming up, more game night with Teron Davenport and me, Q Myers, here on ESPN Radio, the all-new ESPN app.
4: 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Anthony Edwards is facing a must-win Game 6. 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
0: We've gotten around the league so far with the NFL schedule officially in our hand. We've gone weeks 1 through 8. 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He's Teron Davenport. I'm Q Myers. As I mentioned, we've gone 1 through 8 when it comes to the NFL schedule. So let's go ahead and jump into week 9. How about
16: the Denver Broncos, the Carolina Panthers?
0: There we go. Denver Broncos at the Carolina Panthers. This is a rematch of Super Bowl 50, right? That game was played in Santa Clara. That was Peyton Manning and the Denver Broncos getting it done against the Carolina Panthers. And for the longest, Teron, the Panthers were never the same after losing that Super Bowl 50. But last year, they found a way to get to the postseason. Can the Panthers build off the success they had in 2025?
1: I think that's going to be the key, is building off of that success. And one way that they could do that, you got a couple young receivers that have to step up, man. Xavier Leggett was a first-round pick. He needs to come into his own. I mean, Tet McMillan went in there, and he kind of took over as the number one. But you have to have somebody to compliment him for the young passer in Bryce Young. So Jimmy Horn is another one that has to step up. They also selected Chris Brazel, who is a definite deep threat. So I want to see how that offense is going to be able to come together with the developing weapons and the addition of the weapon. And oh, by the way, we can't forget Luke Fortner.

0: he's back for another year, and he can hopefully, for his sake, build off of that. I root for guys to succeed. I never root for anyone to fail, but I really respect the man that Bryce Young is, the quarterback that he is, and for the Panthers and their fan base, hopefully he's able to build off the success he had last year.
1: Absolutely, man. Former Cowboys, Dolphins, and Miami Hurricanes coach Jimmy Johnson, he said adversity makes the strong strong and the weak weaker. And I tell you something, Bryce Young, he got diesel, because going through all that and being able to come out on top and remain the guy, because to your point, he was the number one pick, right? Mm-hmm. So you're talking about a guy who throughout his athletic career, he didn't really have to encounter too much failure. And right. When it finally showed up at his doorstep, look how he responded.
0: Exactly. He handled it with grace and was able to bounce back in a major way. And obviously the NFL believes that Carolina could build off their success they had in 2025. They got three primetime games on their schedule, which is three more primetime games than the team that you cover and the team that I cover combined.
1: Yeah, man.
0: Right? So
1: zero.
0: The Titans got a goose egg and the Raiders got a donut hole. Right? They got zeros. So, yeah, there you go. The Carolina Panthers in primetime, three games, and they got the Denver Broncos in week 9. What about week 10?
2: The Washington Commanders, the New York Giants.
0: Thursday night football, the Commanders, year 3 of Jaden Daniels. Year 2 was a step backwards. No one thought after them going to the NFC Championship game they'd end up picking in the top 10. They did. Matter of fact, picked in the top 5. Can they bounce back with a healthy Jaden Daniels in year 3?
1: So much was made about Robert Saleh and Sonny Styles, right? Mm-hmm. Fighting the success that Saleh had with Fred Warner. Well, Dan Quinn has some success with another middle linebacker in Bobby Wagner. And I'm not saying Sonny Styles is Bobby Wagner, but what I am saying is you take a talent like that and put it in the middle of that defense and you could be cooking. Obviously, NFC East is always, always a good matchup, right?
0: Yep.
1: And these teams constantly find themselves in prime time. So it's no wonder Thursday night football. But I know one thing. John Harbaugh, when he was with the Ravens, he made it a point. I forget exactly what their record was, but it was like they didn't lose a game in primetime at M&T Bank Stadium in like 2 years. What better way to establish himself than at the Meadowlands, or MetLife Stadium, rather, show my age on that one. MetLife Stadium, what better way to establish, winning in primetime with your team against a division rival?
0: Yeah, that's the key, man. That division rival, because, again, the NFC East is always wide open like some old-school TV antennas. Again, the DraftKings odds of winning the division is the Eagles at plus 115, followed by the Cowboys at plus 225. Commanders come in third at plus 500, followed by the Giants at plus 600. But you could throw the odds out the window when you come to the NFC East. I expect it to be a lot better, especially since John Harbaugh's in New York. I don't know if that means that they're a playoff team year one, but I expect it to be better. I want to see how the Commanders bounce back after a down year in 2025. That's week 10. We got to go on to week 11.
2: The Minnesota Vikings, the San Francisco 49ers.
0: Sunday night football in Mexico City. Kyler Murray, the Vikings quarterback now. J.J. McCarthy, we all assume, at least I do, that he will be sitting behind Kyler Murray, who's there on a one-year deal. What do you think Murray's got, man? What do you think he's got in the tank there for Minnesota?
1: I love the fact that he has something to prove, right? And I think what he has in the tank is I think Jamar Chase is the best, but Justin Jefferson deserves mention, one of the best receivers. And you got a nice compliment in Jordan Addison, too. So he has what he has is weapons in the bank to go to, proven weapons that he didn't have before with the Cardinals.
0: No, he's got a lot to prove, I do believe, and especially being on that one-year deal, you know how that goes. It's a contract year, and you know how players are in contract years. Here's Dan Orlovsky, ESPN NFL analyst, on the schedule release show talking about Murray.
3: I think Kyler's going to have to change the way that he plays football. The beauty in Kevin O'Connell's offense is when he's the star. The play call is the star. That's the Shanahan-McVay model. The quarterback is in many ways the point guard, not the playmaker. And I think that Kyler's always been and wanted to be the playmaker. I also would say this. No matter who's the starting quarterback, they have the fourth best starting quarterback in the division. In Minnesota, that's not a knock on them. And Jared Goff has taken two different teams to NFC title games. He's one of the 10 best quarterbacks in football. Jordan Love is one of the 12 best quarterbacks. quarterbacks in football. And Caleb Williams, I think a lot of people expect to take a decent step forward. So I'm a huge fan of Minnesota as a roster. No matter who the quarterback is, you're

0: still upstream in a division that has just got three studs at the position.
1: He ain't lying. You know, when you look at that division, we talked about it, right? Earlier,
2: yeah.
1: When we said Jordan Love, Caleb Williams, Jared Goff. We didn't mention Kyler Murray, but
2: right.
1: He can put himself in there. But one thing I will say is, you talk about travel. This game's in Mexico City.
2: Yep.
1: 40,340. That's the amount of miles that the 49ers, you know, are gonna have teams face them.
2: Yeah, they got Australia and Mexico City.
1: They're all over the place.
2: Yeah. Yeah, that's, and it's, I mean, it's already the teams from the West, as I've been here, so I know teams from the West always travel the most. But man, they got Australia and they got Mexico City. They've got a lot of traveling that they're gonna be doing this upcoming year. And you know, you're expecting the 49ers to bounce back with a bunch of healthy guys as opposed to the guys they were banged up with last year. And even with all those injuries, they're still a really stinking good team. And if anyone knows Kyler Murray, it's who? The 49ers. They know all about Kyler Murray. Mm-hmm. And, you know, to Dan Orlovsky's point about him changing his style, I wonder how much of his style does he have left in him anyway, right? Because he's been getting injured, banged up, you know, is he still the Kyler Murray that can run around the yard and make people miss and score touchdowns? You know what I mean? Is he still that guy? Or does he really, truly have to change the way he plays?
1: I always said he reminds me of a little kid that stole something and is running away from people.
2: Yep.
1: You know, and I don't think, how can I put this? You don't take the stinger away, because his ability to freelance and go off schedule is just an added weapon. Now, do you try to get him to play more on schedule and those type of things? Yes, and that's mandatory when you have route technicians, route runners like Addison and Jefferson. So that could encourage him to be more within the timing and rhythm of the offense.
2: Well, he's got to stay healthy, though. That's to me. I mean, because he's a really good quarterback. He is. But he's got to stay healthy. And that was his superpower, is his stinger, as you mentioned. Does he still have that? Can he still be that guy and stay healthy and be available for the Vikings? Look, they drafted a quarterback in the first round. What's been the biggest knock on J.J. McCarthy? He ain't been available, right? His availability's been the biggest question. I don't know if he's good or not. I ain't seen him on the field enough, right? So part of the reason why they had to go make the move for Kyler Murray is because they need a quarterback that's available. And so he's got to find a way to be available. And again, he's been getting banged up a lot lately. And when you start to lose your superpower, man, it's hard to pick up another power from somewhere else. Now, Kyler Murray's going to be tasked to do that. The good thing is he's got Kevin O'Connell as his head coach, and that's a really good system and really good playmakers around him. So if he can do it, that's going to be a plus for him. But as you heard Dan Orlovsky say, still the fourth best quarterback in that division. He's Teron Davenport. I'm Q Myers. It's Game Night on ESPN Radio and the ESPN app. Taking it back to the hardwood, what are the Detroit Pistons, what are they going to have to do to force a Game 7? That's next here on Game Night on ESPN Radio, the all-new ESPN app, SiriusXM Channel 80, and tune in.
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12: And the Cavs fans starting to celebrate. Somebody's finally going to get a road win here in this series. And the Pistons fans leaving dejectedly.
13: Definitely stings. Doesn't feel good. 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
14: We're going to have to choke the life out of this team. 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
2: 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Teron, the Cavaliers found a way to defeat the Pistons in overtime, getting their first road victory, and now they go back to a place where they have not lost at all, going back to Cleveland, going back to their home with a chance to eliminate Detroit, and a lot of Cleveland fans believe like it's a foregone conclusion. What are the Detroit Pistons? What are they going to have to do? Who's going to have to step up to make sure that tomorrow night is not the last night and they get back to Detroit?
1: Well, to me, it's Tobias Harris and Jalen Duren. I think those two, they have to come through and help out Cade Cunningham. It's just like we talked about with Minnesota, where you have Anthony Edwards, who's a dynamic, an awesome player, but you can't do it alone. Like, somebody has to take a little bit of the responsibility, a little bit of the pressure. And fortunately for the Cavs, like, they have somebody that could help Donovan Mitchell and James Harden. Who's going to be the one to help Cade Cunningham? And that's really going to be the key to this team's success. Who's it going to be?
2: Mark J. Spears, Anscaping, ESPN senior NBA writer, was on NBA Today and answered that question as well.
15: I think Jalen Duren's got to get him back. I mean, yeah. we know what Cade is. Jalen's an all-star too. Trajan Langdon, the general manager, and their coach both told me, JB, that they weren't upset about not making a trade for another scorer. They felt like they were fine. They wanted to give their guys a chance. Jalen didn't get much of a chance last game. He only played a little bit in the fourth quarter, didn't play in overtime. He's averaging 10 less points in this series than he did in the regular season, 4 less rebounds. He's got to show up. He has to be big. This may be a bad matchup for him, but he's an all-star, potential superstar in this league, and he has to arrive.
2: There he is. There it is. Jalen Duren, 9 points, 5 rebounds, 4 assists. That's what he's averaging in the playoffs.
1: And he said it, right? And this is after averaging 19.5 points and 10. Like, I don't, man, you cannot. The playoffs is a time where if you're a premier player, if you're that guy,
2: right,
1: you elevate. You don't shrink away. But that's what's happening with him, and you're not going to win.
2: Right.
1: If you're, like, he is the Robin. Statistically, during the year, he's, and on the court, he's the Robin. But he done turned into non-existent, and you can't have that.
2: No, you can't. And if you're the Pistons, you're pretty concerned. If you're a Pistons fan, you're pretty concerned. Like, this is the one seed, and now they're going to face elimination again. Right, they had to dig themselves out of a 3-1 hole to the Orlando Magic, and I'll say that when they won in that game six, there was no way that they were supposed to win that game. They came back against the Magic. They found a way to get to game seven. They won. Now here they are on the brinks of elimination again, hoping to get back to another game seven. If you're the number one seed, this is not how you want to live.
1: Mm-hmm.
2: You don't want to live like this. You want to handle your business. You know what the one seed in the West is doing? They're resting.
1: Yep.
2: They're chilling. You know what the who are the Knicks? The three seed? You know what the three seed is doing? They're chilling. They're resting. The one seed is still in a rock fight with the Cleveland Cavaliers. And now I'm not trying to disrespect Cleveland. I know they went seven with Toronto. That was a whole nother conversation. But if you're the one seed in the Pistons and you want to prove that that one seed was real, you're not supposed to be in this situation two series in a row.
1: Yeah, and you talk about living on the edge. Like, at some point, you're going to fall off the cliff.
2: Yep.
1: You know what I mean? You can't continuously be down and face an elimination game the way that they have in each of these you know past series. You can't have that. And then to my point earlier about Tobias Harris, you know, the first three games, he's averaging darn near 21 points a game, 20.7.
2: Mm-hmm.
1: What happened?
2: Right.
1: Yep. What happened?
2: Mm-hmm.
1: Why? Like, where are you in these clutch moments? Where are you?
2: Right. Now you're right. You're right. I mean, look, the last game he had 13 points, 6 rebounds. He had a hot streak earlier in the postseason. He's averaging 14.5 points per game now, right? I mean, he was at 20, a little over 20 points per game on 50% shooting in the first three games in the series, and now all of a sudden he's cooled off. I saw a graphic on social media that said Tobias Harris when you need him, or it's Tobias Harris early in the series, and it had a picture of him, and then it's like now the last couple games, and it had a picture of J. Cole.
1: He does look like him.
2: He does.
1: But I tell you, look, this is nothing new to me because I remember when, you know, a certain guy, Jimmy Butler, was shipped away because they thought Tobias Harris was going to be the guy, and we know what happened there.
2: Yep.
1: So this is nothing new, but at some point, you got to break the mold, man. You got to break the mold and come through in the clutch. Look what James Harden did on the other side of things. Look what he's done.
2: Right. Exactly. And that's you're right. You got to break the mold. You got to come through. You got to give Cade Cunningham some help. Cade Cunningham, 39 points, 7 rebounds, 9 assists, third 35-point game this postseason in Game 5, tying 1988 Isaiah Thomas for the most in single postseason in team history. Obviously, he's been fantastic. But who is going to help him out? And look, he's going to say all the right things, including what he's been saying when it comes to the mindset going into another elimination game.
13: I mean, tonight was tough. Tough loss. Obviously, we wanted to protect our home court. We failed to do that. You know, being up 3-2 is an advantage for them. It's first of four wins, though. We know that. We've had our back against the wall before. At the end of the day, I mean, if we can't win a game on the road, how far are we really going to get in the playoffs? How far are we going to get in this league? So, got to go win a game on the road. That's what we're going to go do.
1: I know he said it's the first to four wins, and I know he said the mindset and everything, but I really have to ask, because in watching that game last night, Cleveland came back, and you said, all right, they're going to overtime. The Pistons are not winning that game. They're defeated, you saw in their face.
2: Mm-hmm.
1: Now, is that going to carry over to this game?
2: Right.
1: I think that's really going to be the thing to determine, and that's why it's going to be critical for the Pistons to come out on fire and start off to knock that away. That's the pass. We have turned the page, and the focus is on this game. If they come out slow, I think it might be over.
2: Yeah, they can't come out like the Orlando Magic came out in Game 7. And it's funny, I remember saying when Orlando blew that big lead, I remember saying on this fine program that we call Game Night here on ESPN Radio and the all-new ESPN app, I said, oh, they're not winning Game 7. They're not winning Game 7 because this loss is going to beat them twice, right? And so the Pistons, they didn't collapse as much as Orlando did, but they still gave up a 9-point lead with 3 minutes left. And so they had an opportunity to secure that win. They had an opportunity to go up 3-2, and they didn't. And I was with you when they went to overtime. I felt like Detroit was going to lose. They did. How do they stop that loss from beating them twice? They can't allow that to happen. Obviously, similar to Orlando, if they get beat again, the season's over, and you got to get back to the drawing board. But I thought Kate Cunningham also said something that was spot on. If you can't win a game on the road in the postseason, how far were you going to go anyway?
1: Mm-hmm. You're going to have to win games on the road if you want to win a championship.
2: Exactly.
1: You're going to have to. And I get they're the number one seed, but you still have to win on the road.
2: Yes, exactly. That's going to be huge, is if they can go into Cleveland, where the Cavaliers have not lost, and find a way to come out on fire, come out hot, set the tone, similar to the Timberwolves. I feel like we're talking about two teams that are the same in the Timberwolves and the Pistons, right?
1: Yes.
2: They both have the same issues, and they still are going to both have to do the same thing coming up tomorrow night. It's just that simple. He's Teron Davenport. I'm Q Myers. It's Game Night here on ESPN Radio. What will be that marquee matchup when it comes to Thanksgiving night in 2026 in the NFL? That's next here on ESPN Radio.
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2: Just two games, Stanley Cup playoffs on the docket this evening. I'm Q Myers. Earlier in the evening, the Montreal Canadiens defeated the Buffalo Sabres 6-3, and they now have a 3-2 series lead. The winner will face the Hurricanes, who are 8-0 in the playoffs. And currently, the Golden Knights, they lead the Anaheim Ducks 4-1 in the third period. Winner of this series will take on the Avalanche. Earlier in the day, we found out all the games that we played in the NFL season in 2026. Starting things off with the Seahawks and the Patriots, as 7 months after the Seahawks defeated the Patriots in Super Bowl 60, they'll open up the season on September 9th at Lumen Field in Seattle. It'll be the third time the teams in the previous season's Super Bowl will meet in week one of the next season, and the second time they'll do it in the opener. The only other time came in 2016 when the Broncos beat the Carolina Panthers after defeating them in Super Bowl 50 earlier in the year. A couple of the notable games, Kenneth Walker, who was the MVP of the Seahawks Super Bowl game, who joined the Kansas City Chiefs as a free agent this offseason, he makes his return to Seattle for a Sunday night football game coming up on October 25th. While Malik Willis, the new starting quarterback for the Dolphins, he's set to visit his former team, the Green Bay Packers. That'll be on December 20th. The Dolphins also visit the Broncos on December 6th. That's a matchup that'll pit them against their former star wide receiver, Jaylen Waddle, who was traded to Denver in the offseason. For more scores and analysis, check out ESPN.com and all new ESPN app. Coming up, more game night with Tron Davenport and me, Q Myers, here on ESPN Radio and the all new ESPN app.
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2: Here comes the blitz. May hit as he tries to throw. Ball comes out. Going the other way with it. Turning upfield. It's Chenna Nwosu. And he scores. Touchdown, Seahawks.
3: And Allen reaches over the goal line, and he is in. He went high side this time instead of low. And he punched it in for the one-yard touchdown run. Mr. MVP with four total touchdowns.
4: Snap and hold. 42-yard kick from Aubrey. The Cowboys have won this football game. Butter, butter, butter, butter, butter. I don't know when they've won one that felt like this.
5: Caleb, play fake. Looking to throw. Going deep. Searching for DJ.

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2: That was the sounds of the 2025 season. 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He's Teron Davenport. I'm Q Myers. Teron, so far we've gone week 1 through 11. Week 1 is going to be fun. It'll be a rematch of Super Bowl 60, the Seahawks and the New England Patriots. That'll be in Seattle. September 9th will kick things off. But we've gone 1 through 11. Let's go ahead and keep this party rolling. Jump into week number 12.
1: The Kansas City Chiefs, the Buffalo Bills.
2: Thanksgiving night game, KC at Buffalo, huh? What? That's not the Cowboys. That's not the Lions. That is the Chiefs at the Buffalo Bills. They're going to play on Thanksgiving Day, and we're assuming that there's going to be health for Mahomes and Josh Allen. That'd be the first Thanksgiving Day matchup between starting quarterbacks who are both former MVPs, according to the Elias Sports Bureau. I think that'll be a hell of a Thanksgiving Day. You see Mahomes and Josh Allen going at it.
3: Yeah, absolutely. And these are two of the best players in the league, and you know, as you mentioned, a couple former MVPs going at it. But, you know, you look at Patrick Mahomes and you look at the Chiefs going to Buffalo. Now, albeit this is a new stadium that they'll be playing in. But, yeah, you know, they haven't won in Buffalo during a regular season since 2020. And when you talk about the regular season, the Bills, they're

0: 5-1 against the Chiefs during the regular season in that stretch, right, since 2020. But guess what? When it comes playoff time, they're 0-4. So we'll see what happens here. But the way the numbers and the trends are making it look, the Chiefs should go into Buffalo and end up getting beat.
1: No, you're right. I'm interested to see what they look like this year. Right, I mean, in 2024, they went 15-2, and I think we all realized that that wasn't going to be something they did in 2025 because they won so many games that were just weird, the way that they found ways to win at the end, weird bounces, missed field goals, block call, block kicks, you know, penalty calls. It was just weird. So they took a step back, but none of us knew the injury to Patrick Mahomes was going to happen. How is he going to bounce back? How quickly is he going to look like himself? Right, and I know this is week 12. We're assuming that he's going to be looking like the old Patrick Mahomes, but that's just an assumption. And ACLs, that's different for everybody, man. And a lot of times, as a guy who's had two ACL tears, I know you're never really your 100% self until year two.
0: Yeah, fortunately, I never had any ACL tears. But I tell you one thing, this tells you about the importance of the quarterback position. Because when you look at the AFC winner odds, yeah, you had the Chiefs at plus 750, the Bills at plus 500, but the Baltimore Ravens are plus 475 with who I think is going to get the MVP this year in Lamar Jackson. But I would be very surprised if the Ravens make it to the Super Bowl with a rookie coach.
1: Yeah, that's a great point that you bring up. So week 12, Thanksgiving night, there's going to be a lot of football watched on Thanksgiving. Kansas City at the Buffalo Bills. What about week 13?
2: The Houston Texans. The Pittsburgh Steelers.
1: This is Sunday Night Football. I know C.J. Stroud's going to be the quarterback for the Houston Texans. Who's quarterbacking for the Steelers?
0: Will Howard. Nah, we'll see, man. You know, I think that's the big question. It's still not clear, you know, what is going to happen with Aaron Rodgers. And it's just crazy to me. Earlier I did radio, and the question was, which team is crazier? The Pittsburgh Steelers waiting on Aaron Rodgers or the Lakers waiting on LeBron James? Now, obviously, I leaned into the mic and said, LeBron James. But still, it's just crazy that Aaron Rodgers has yet another organization held hostage like this.
1: Exactly. Look, my dad's a Steeler fan, right? I've always heard the greatness of the Steelers, and it has never been waiting on any player, right? I think Cam Hayward said it last year when we were waiting to see what Aaron Rodgers was going to do. Either you want to play for the Steelers or you don't. Here's Adam Schefter, ESPN Senior NFL Insider, on the NFL Schedule Release Show, talking about the latest when it comes to Aaron Rodgers.
3: The Steelers have a voluntary off-season practice program that begins on Monday, May 18th. It's May 14th. You'd have to figure if Aaron Rodgers is going to get a deal done, the time to do it would be sometime between now and Monday when those voluntary practice sessions start under new head coach Mike McCarthy. Despite any reports about him being in the building last weekend, meeting with the team, that never happened. It still hasn't happened. But you would think if he's going to play this season, it's going to have to happen here in the next few days. Prior to Monday, he would get a contract workout. He didn't show up last year until June, so that's always possible. But you take a look at the Steelers' schedule there, I would think in the next 4 days, we should have some type of Aaron Rodgers news and white smoke from the chimney.
1: 4 days, huh? Maybe some Aaron Rodgers news. Look, the other thing about this is a lot of people are assuming that all is good. Aaron Rodgers, Mike McCarthy. Is it?
0: Right. That's what I was thinking this whole time. Like, hey, man, did they bury that hatchet?
1: Right.
0: Or what's going on? And it obviously was something that McCarthy had to consider taking this job. And I get it. It's his hometown. And he wants to go back and coach the Steelers. It's been a dream. But you got to look at all aspects of it. And Aaron Rodgers is a pretty big variable in this equation.
1: And also with this Sunday Night Football game, when it comes to the Texans, can C.J. Stroud, can he get his mojo back? Right. Mm. Can he get back to being the C.J. Stroud that we all saw, or is he going to be the one we all saw in the postseason the last couple games?
0: Yeah, but like, that's a big question. But on the other side, you got that defense, man. That Texans defense is, woo-wee. My guy, Azeez Alshire, with the contract extension, you know, that defense is something special.
1: And they drafted Caden McDonald in the second round of this past year's draft to add to that nasty on that defensive line. So that's week 13, Texans at the Steelers, Sunday Night Football. How about week 14?
2: The Los Angeles Chargers. The Las Vegas Raiders.
1: I'm just going to throw my arms up in the air because I don't know. The Raiders are similar to the Titans. No primetime games, right? So I guess the league is saying you got to prove it, that you deserve to be in primetime action. We know that they have a new head coach, Clint Kubiak. I'm here in Vegas. Obviously, I know very well. They got Fernando Mendoza, number one overall pick. But nobody knows when Fernando Mendoza is going to play. So I think there's a big question mark on who the Chargers are going to be facing week 14. I will say this. The Raiders' bye week is week 13. So maybe they make a move to Fernando week 14 and he plays the rest of the season.
0: That's what I was going to ask you, man. When did you think he was going to play? But that week 13 bye is a good opportunity to get him prepared and ready to ramp.
1: Right, but then it's the question is, okay, do they wait till week 13? Should he play earlier? How does Kirk Cousins bounce back? How does he, you know what I mean? So there's a lot of questions, a lot of new when it comes to the Raiders. And then you look at the Chargers and Justin Herbert, you know, he always, to me, gets a pass on why they haven't got where they need to go. Mike McDaniel now is the offensive coordinator. Can he open him up and take him to the next level, especially now that they've got a healthy offensive line back in the mix?
0: They got to win in the playoffs, man. They will make the playoffs first, but they got to win in it too, because that's something that Justin Herbert hasn't been able to do consistently.
1: No, you're right. You're right. Last season, the Chargers traveled 37,086 miles, including a trip to Brazil, which was the most. This year, not as bad, 24,816 miles, but they have seven games with less rest than their opponent. That's the second most since 2002. So I'll just go ahead and throw it out there right now. That's to insert the excuse on why the season wasn't great, because they played seven games with less rest than their opponent. I'm just throwing it out there. That's going to be the excuse.
0: They're going to find a reason, that's for sure.
1: Hey, what do they say? It's never a rainy day in Southern California, especially when you're the Chargers. It's never rainy. It's always someone else's fault. That's week 14. What about week 15?
2: The Jacksonville Jaguars, the Tennessee Titans.
1: All right, so how about that? Actually, we got the Jaguars and the Titans. So, Teron, what do you feel about that one? Or actually, it's the Texans. Is that the Texans? Are we going with the Texans?
0: I'm pretty sure it's the Texans in
1: that
0: game.
1: My bad.
0: I'm pretty sure it is. But you know, these are the two teams that...
2: The Houston Texans.
0: There we go. These are the two teams that are the best in the AFC South. Two teams with very good defenses, two teams with question marks at quarterback. And I just, you know, similar to the Raiders game, the Raiders-Chargers, the Texans-Jaguars, these are division games late in the season.
1: Yep.
0: I love to see those, because even if you got to play your guys in it, long story short, you got to play them, because it's set up for these to have strong implications for the division title. You want to win the division title, because that's your short ticket to go to the playoffs.
1: Well, speaking of division title, AFC South winner, according to DraftKings, Texans plus 125, followed closely by the Jaguars at plus 210, Colts at plus 390, the Titans, no disrespect, at plus 800. So there you go. The DraftKings believes the Houston Texans will win the AFC South. He's Teron Davenport. I'm Q Myers. Coming up next here on Game Night, will the Spurs give us the Western Conference Finals that we've been thinking about? Will they make that happen coming up Friday night? 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
3: Normally this type of year, we're just speculating on what the Hard Knocks is going to be heading into the new season.
4: Yes.
3: But it's already been announced. And next year too, guys. And there's no more rules. Seattle Seahawks, the champs, are going to be on Hard Knocks this year.
4: Good.
3: And the Patriots the year after.
4: I'm excited. It's great. I love the fact that the NFL is...
3: And the quarterback is
4: pushing on it.
3: Netflix.
4: I think it's great.
3: Awesome.
4: I think it's awesome. 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
7: We play with appropriate fear, discipline, execution, physicality, poise, and I thought we had it from an array of people tonight, and it was really good to see, and we needed everybody because at different moments of the game, different guys stepped up.

0: 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He's Teron Davenport. I'm Q Myers. Don't forget ESPN Radio's doubleheader coverage of Pistons Cavaliers and Spurs Timberwolves begins at 6:30 p.m. Eastern, coming up on Friday night. And Teron, we all could think about Spurs and Thunder. The one team that better not think about Spurs and Thunder are the Spurs. They better worry about handling their business against the Minnesota Timberwolves, who are at the crib. They're as desperate as the Detroit Pistons are. They're going to throw everything and then the kitchen sink at the Spurs, trying to extend the series to game number 7. But man, there was some kind of purpose that you saw the Spurs come out with in game number 5 that just tells me that's going to be a tall, tall task. And I'm not talking about Wimby. I'm not trying to be funny. That's going to be a tall task for Minnesota to overcome.
1: Yeah, it's going to be a huge task. And you talk about Wemby, you're looking at one of the best players in the league, and he has the support system around him. Mm-hmm. Because let's not forget, when he got ejected early in the second quarter, it wasn't a blowout. That game was still close. Mm-hmm. You know what I mean? And the Timberwolves had to put it together to be able to win, even without Wemby Yana. So that just lets you know. But you're right. When you look at this matchup, it's one of those things, as we said earlier, you got to have somebody else step up alongside Anthony Edwards. Who's it going to be? There are multiple candidates. You could pick a player, but somebody has to do it, and that's the bottom line.
0: Yeah, it is the bottom line, and I want to see if Wemby comes out and tries to set the tone like he did in game number 5. I mean, he got ejected early in game 4, as you mentioned. In game 5, it's almost felt like he was coming out to make a statement. One, I'm not going to be punked. You're not going to push me around. You're not going to, you know, knock me down. I might be a little slender, but I'm not going to be pushed around. And, oh, by the way, I got a little something in my neck as well. Here's KP, man. Kendrick Perkins, ESPN NBA analyst on First Take, talking about Wemby and what he did prove in game 5.
2: Number one, he's the most dominant player in the NBA. Giannis, Jokic, whomever, move the hell aside. We have never seen a player that dominates like he does on both ends of the floor. Okay, that's number one. Number two, it's Wemby's world, and everyone's trying to get an apartment in it. That's where we at this point. The league belongs to him. That was the statement that he sent last night. It wasn't just to the Minnesota Timberwolves. That statement was sent to the rest of the league. I know OKC watching, rooting for the Minnesota Timberwolves. I guarantee you that, because they don't want to face that smoke. Another thing that was brought to my attention because of that performance, just when I thought that Giannis, since he's been hurt, Jokic, right, we've seen a decline a little bit over the past few years, I thought American basketball was catching back up. And then all of a sudden, Wemby comes along in this postseason and shows us that, no, it still belongs to the international players. The international players has completely taken over our league.
0: Well, that's a statement right there from Kendrick Perkins, talking about what he learned from Wemby and his performance in game number 5. When he goes to that point that he made at the end about the international players have taken over the league and it still belongs to them, I think that there's a really good rivalry between Wemby, the Frenchman, and Ant Edwards, the mm-hmm. American. I think that that's a real healthy rivalry, started in the All-Star break, and everyone came out of that All-Star break, including myself, saying, hey, there might be two new faces of the league, and that's the rivalry right there, Wemby and the Ant-Man, and we'll see it Friday night in Game 6.
1: Yeah, and I ain't mad at that mention. And, you know, I think when you look at this, don't forget, Wemby is a defensive force, too. Mm-hmm. And if he's not blocking a shot, he's still impacting the shot. Here's something for you. The Timberwolves have now taken more shots within 3 feet of the cup with Wemby off the floor than when he's been on. And that's despite being on the court for 56 more minutes than he's been off. So that lets you know, that's per ESPN's video tracking. 66-63. The guy, even when he's not registering a stat, is impacting the basketball game.
0: Yeah.
1: And I mentioned earlier how Julius Randle has to be one to step up in the post, but it's awfully hard to do that when you got, as what Anthony Edwards said, an alien in the center there making things tough.
0: As soon as Wemby hits the bench, they all go to the cup.
3: Mm-hmm.
0: Everyone goes to the cup. And you're right. I'm glad you brought up the fact that he doesn't have to actually be in the stat line to impact the game. If they're going to the cup and Wemby's anywhere around, you see them pull back out. Right? Mm-hmm. You even see them look over their shoulder to see where Wemby's coming from. Right? LeBron has been the guy for years that has been the track down guy. Right? I mean, he's made an art of being able to track you down on a fast break. Even hurts my heart to think about when he did it to Andre Iguodala in the finals, but that's a whole nother conversation. But you see guys look over their shoulder. You see them look around and say, I know he's coming from somewhere. Where is it coming from? Where is that smoke coming from? Like special teams in football, you got to keep your head on a swivel. That's mm-hmm. what these guys are doing when they get near the paint. And, oh, no, my brother, I don't want none of that. You take it. You know what I mean? It's just the game changes. And if you turn a team into a jumper shooting team and they can't get to the cup, then they better be on fire, because if they're not, it's going to be a long day at the office.
1: I want to see Anthony Edwards try to bang on him. I want to see that, man.
0: Everybody wants to bang on him. That's the thing about it. Everyone wants to be that guy to create a poster with Wemby on the wrong end of it.
1: Yeah, yeah. And he holds steady every time. You know, mm-hmm. it's different from some of the other tall guys. You saw like Sean Bradley. Remember, everybody wanted to dunk Sean Bradley's neck and did.
0: And you did and disrespected him, pushed him down, you know. They did everything to him.
1: It was right. And they did that to my boy Pat Ewing, too.
0: Yeah.
1: And Alonzo Mourning. You know,
0: Dikembe got it. I mean, everyone's going to get it eventually. Right?
1: Who's going to get Wemby? I just want to know that. I want to know that. I want to see Ant do it.
0: Well, it'll be Ant. It'll be Ant because of that rivalry. Yeah. Because Ant is built different, man. He's built different. He's got something. Again, I go back to what I always say. He's got something in his neck. Right? He's got a little edge to him. He ain't going to back down. Right? He's not scared of anyone. And I think that all-star experience with Wemby and the way they were playing at the end of it, I think that really created even more competitive juices from Anthony Edwards. I think, you know, because he's been pushing off. Everyone's saying, oh, you could be the face of the league. He's like, I don't care about that stuff. I don't care about that stuff. The minute that Wemby showed up and showed out, he was like, well, hold on now. Hold up mm-hmm. now. Don't forget I'm here. Don't forget I'm here. Let me show you a little something. I got a little something for you.
1: Yeah, without a doubt, man. And that's the fun thing about this series.
0: Mm-hmm.
1: But, I mean, I hate to say it, but, well, I think the Spurs, they have a shot against the Thunder. I think they do.
0: Yeah, they do.
1: I don't think that Minnesota has. Because if Minnesota wins this series, this is going to take everything out of them. I can't see them having much left in the finals, you know, the conference finals against the Thunder. I couldn't see it.
0: But that's what we've been saying about them since they've been in the postseason,
1: yeah.
0: right? You know what I mean? They get a guy injured, Ant goes down, Dante goes down. We're like, well, that's a wrap, right? That stinks for them. That's a wrap. And then they win against Denver. Then, they're not going to have much for San Antonio. Then they went and stole game one. Everyone's like, well, hold on now.
1: Yeah.
0: Right? But the problem is they woke up a sleeping giant.
1: Exactly.
0: You know?
1: And Wembanyama, he had to defend himself, so I get the elbow. But, man, did they wake up a sleeping giant. And he came off cooking in that last game. 18 of his 27 points, you know, in the first quarter.
0: Yeah, exactly. Exactly. I think that, you know, even though I'm not rooting for anyone to get injured, and the shot that he sent to Naz Reid was not okay, I think he sent a message to the league. Hey, man, you ain't going to push me around. You're not going to punk me. I'm here, and I'm here to stay. We got a pair of Super Bowl favorites meet twice over the final 3 weeks of the season. That's next on ESPN Radio.
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1: Eugene.
2: Seahawks hosting the New England Patriots. Seattle 7 months ago defeated the Patriots at Super Bowl 60. Now they'll welcome in the Lumen Field September 9th for the season opener. It'll be the third time the teams in the previous season Super Bowl will meet in week one of the next season, and the second time they'll do so in the opener. The only other time came in 2016 when the Broncos beat the Panthers after defeating them at Super Bowl 50 earlier in the year. Couple of the notable games, Kenneth Walker, the MVP of the Seahawks Super Bowl win, who joined the Kansas City Chiefs as a free agent this offseason, will return to Seattle for a Sunday Night Football matchup. That'll be October 25th. Malik Willis, he's the new starting QB for the Dolphins. He's set to visit his former team, the Packers, on December 20th. The Dolphins also visit the Broncos on December 6th. That's a matchup that'll pit them against their former star receiver, Jaylen Waddle. They traded him to Denver in the offseason. Stanley Cup playoffs, only two games in action. The Montreal Canadiens earlier in the evening defeated the Buffalo Sabres 6-3 and have a 3-2 series lead. The winner of that series will face the Hurricanes, who are 8-0 in the playoffs. And the Vegas Golden Knights, they lead 5-1 with under a minute left to go in that game. They have a 3-2 series lead. They'll go on to face the Avalanche. And in the NBA, officials say that the officials were correct and not calling a foul on Jared Allen in the closing seconds of regulation of Game 5 between the Cavaliers and the Pistons. That was in Detroit. Cleveland went on to win 117-113 in overtime. But the no call was on Allen, who made contact with Asura Thompson as the Pistons guard was going after a loose ball. It led to some controversy in the final seconds of the fourth quarter. For more scores and analysis, check out ESPN.com and the all-new ESPN app. Coming up, more Game Night with Teron Davenport and me, Q Myers, here on ESPN Radio.
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2: 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It's go time. 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He's Teron Davenport. I'm Q Myers. And, Teron, we've gone through lightning fast through the schedule so far, weeks 1 through 15. That means we got to close things out strong, 16 through 18. Highlight a handful of games. So let's go ahead and jump into week 16.
7: The Los Angeles Rams, the Seattle Seahawks.
2: There you go. Christmas Day, night game, Rams at Seahawks. I still remember that Thursday night football game that looked like the Rams were going to win. Seattle had a couple things go right for them, including a two-point conversion that looked like they didn't get it, only to find out that they did get it. Sam Darnold had a couple interceptions in that game, but Seattle still ended up winning that one. That's going to be a heck of a rematch. What are the Rams going to do? How are the Seahawks going to look Christmas Day, that night game in week 16?
8: I tell you what's so cool about this, and it's something that I said I like, right, when you have these divisional games late in the season. But guess what? This is the first of two games in 3 weeks between these two teams. It's a home and away for the Seahawks going against the Rams. And I look, when you talk about the top two teams in the division, you know, obviously the 49ers are always going to be in the conversation, but it's all about the Rams and Seahawks. They're the best teams in the division. And what are they going to be able to do against the Seahawks? Are they going to finally be able to, after losing two straight games there in Seattle, are they going to be able to, you know, come in and win and make a statement late in the season?
2: Well, you know, and I want to see what the Rams are going to look like. Look, in the first round, they went and got Ty Simpson at number 13 overall. A lot of folks, including myself, thought they were going to get someone that could help them right now succeed. Is that going to be something that's going to be talked about all the way up to week 16? Is that going to be a conversation piece that's going to go away? Are the Rams going to be flying high at that stage of the game? How's Matt Stafford looking? How's Devontae Adams holding up? Puka Nacua, right? I mean, there's a lot of questions about the Rams, but all the questions about the Rams, in my opinion, are really popular.

0: in the NFC.
1: Man, if you go all the way back to week 12, when it comes to the Rams, they got the Packers, followed by the Chiefs, followed by the 49ers, followed by the Cowboys, followed by the Seahawks, followed by the Buccaneers, closing things out with the Seahawks. Good luck, Jack.
0: Yeah. That's what you call a murderer's row.
1: Facts, big facts. NFC winner odds, according to DraftKings, the Rams at plus 145, followed by the Seahawks closely at plus 160, 49ers plus 260, and the Cardinals, well, they're out of it at plus 9,000. But those top three teams right there are why the NFC West is such a dangerous, dangerous division. How about week 17?
2: The Baltimore Ravens, the Cincinnati Bengals.
1: Will both quarterbacks be playing in this one? Right? Well, both starting quarterbacks, I should say. There'll be quarterbacks playing, but will it be Lamar Jackson versus Joe Burrow, or will it be backup versus backup? Because more times than not, it seems like backups are representing for these two teams.
0: Yeah, it seems like that. And, I mean, one of the games, a prime time that I remember was the playoff game where I was at Sam Hubbard. He knocked the ball out and returned it for a touchdown. Snoop was a starter because Lamar was hurt. But to your point about these guys, I mean, they both run into injury so much. And it just goes to show you, right, it's not only guys that run. Right. Guys get hurt in the pocket, too. So that is something to consider. But, I mean, Lamar Jackson, he's 5-0 as a starter, in Cincinnati. This is going to be an opportunity to shut down a streak, in primetime games losing in Cincinnati. I mean, they have consistently lost in Cincinnati under the lights, man.
1: Well, the other thing about this is last year Baltimore was just compromised by so many injuries, especially to their defense. How are they going to bounce back? They have a defensive-minded head coach. I mentioned him earlier in the show, and Jesse Minter. He knows what it looks like. So how are they going to bounce back? Can they stay healthy? That team that we saw in Baltimore last year did not look like a Baltimore Ravens team. When I think Ravens, I think defense. And we didn't see that, especially early on in the season. We didn't see that for Baltimore.
0: Yeah, no, that's a fact. And I'll say this. It's week 17. It's late in the season.
1: Yep.
0: Derrick Henry, man. I've seen this guy dominate in the final weeks of the season. And it's just something about when it gets colder, that 6'3", 245, 47-pound monster, it's hard to tackle him, man. It hurts. And you got to make a business decision. And sometimes that business decision is to kind of like, ole, and you end up getting stiff-armed in that case.
1: All you can think of when you're making that business decision is that scene from Friday, right? When Debo turns around and says, "You want some of this, old man?"
0: Yeah.
1: No. No, I don't. What are we doing down here messing with these fine folks? AFC North winner odds, according to DraftKings, the Ravens, minus 115. The Bengals at plus 210. Steelers at plus 500. The Browns, well, they're deep out. Plus 1,600. So DraftKings believes Baltimore is going to bounce back. AFC North be those champs. First year under Jesse Minter. Team looking more like Baltimore. Can they make that run? That's going to be a really good game. Thursday Night Football, New Year's Eve, week 17. How about week 18?
2: The Los Angeles Chargers, the Denver Broncos.
1: All right, there you go. AFC matchup. Broncos won the division last season in the AFC West for the first time in what seemed like forever. When it comes to, that division, the Chiefs have dominated it. The Chargers, they were riddled with injuries along that offensive line. They look to bounce back. They have Mike McDaniel now as their offensive coordinator. How is this game going to go? What are you thinking about this Week 18 matchup?
0: Oof. I don't think the Chargers win. I trust Vance Joseph in that defense, man.
1: Okay.
0: I'm sorry. That's who I trust, and I get it. Mike McDaniels is in there, and he's really fond of Justin Herbert, and all that sounds good. But I'm going to go with what I've seen to be successful.
1: Well,
0: the Broncos defense.
1: You mentioned McDaniel and him being fond of Justin Herbert. What is his expectations this year for the quarterback?
3: It's not about, all right, this is what you've done in the past. This is what we're going to do now. It's more about, he has the capability of mastering, every tool in the toolbox, every drop, every progression, every type of play that we'll want to do. And so it's chasing the mastery of that, which, his expectations are the highest for himself, and which is a great thing for the Chargers organization, team, fan base, everybody. So I would say that we're looking to master and be elite at everything that we do, and being able to own the

0: position in a new way, for him to own the position in a way he never has, and ultimately for it to be obvious to everyone around he's playing the best football of his career. And that's kind of how we've approached it, and that's been our vision and expectations.
1: Sounds good. It really does, but we'll see. We'll see. And you look at the odds, right? It's the Chiefs at plus 160. The Chargers right behind them, above the Broncos, which I don't get, at plus 190. The Broncos plus 225. The Raiders,
2: They're deep odds, man. They're deep odds. Plus 2,000.
1: The Raiders
2: what did they say?
1: Oh, forget about it. That's how they say it. You know what I mean? But I will say this: there is another game that I definitely want to see in Week 18, and that's the Steelers at Ravens. We know that that's a rivalry.
2: Yeah.
1: I know personally from covering the Ravens for 2 years, like, Steelers week is different. Mm-hmm. So I always have an interest in that game, and it'll be Mike McCarthy, you know, getting a second shot at the Ravens, you know, in the final game of the season, and we'll see what happens. Can the Ravens win this and possibly win a division? We'll see.
2: Yeah, I mean, again, that's a tough division. I'm interested to see what the Pittsburgh Steelers are going to look like this year. I really don't know, you know, how's Aaron Rodgers going to play, assuming that he is the quarterback of the Steelers. And, you know, they went out and made some really good moves, I thought, in free agency and made some trades, you know, bringing in some more weapons for the QB. But we all know that Aaron Rodgers is short-term, even if he plays this year for Pittsburgh. So what are they going to do? How are they going to gear up and prepare themselves for future football, and how long is Mike McCarthy going to be at the helm? I got so many questions, but obviously they've got to play this season out and see how it all goes. So by week 18, we'll know a lot about Pittsburgh, and we'll know a lot about the Baltimore Ravens, but I really am interested to see what the Steelers look like year one under Mike McCarthy and potentially year two with Aaron Rodgers at the helm. He's Teron Davenport. I'm Q Myers. 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They're on to the Western Conference Finals. 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

0: Progressive Insurance. Went through week 1 through 18 when it comes to the NFL schedule. That's love right there. But we got to show some love like this.
1: All the way up on game night.
2: Nothing can stop me. I'm all the way up.
0: All right, Teron. You know we got to start out in the NHL. Stanley Cup playoffs going on. Only two games in action. One I had my eye on for sure. That was the Golden Knights and the Ducks. That's how this thing played out.
3: Dorofeev goes to work. He strips it before the puck can go to Trouba. Dorofeev threw it on goal, and he scores from a terrible angle at the right corner. Dorofeev makes it 5-1 Vegas. Two goals for Dorofeev, 9 in the Stanley Cup playoffs, more than any other player.
2: Nothing can stop me. I'm all the way up.
4: 5 goals for Mitch Marner. It's the fifth time, or rather, five points. It's this fifth multi-point game of the postseason. Again, like we talked about earlier, it's been a redemption, a comeback type of playoff season for him. And the between-the-leg goal, that too, he's definitely all the way up.
0: Yeah, there's no doubt about that. That highlight courtesy of Fox Sports Las Vegas. And, yeah, the Golden Knights now will face the Avalanche in the Western Conference Final. One only previous playoff series meeting versus Colorado. That was 2021 second round. They won in 6 games. I've already had folks hitting me from Colorado saying, all right, you ready? You ready? Avalanche and Golden Knights, let's get it on. So definitely look forward to that. The Avalanche are so stinking good. They are so good. So that's going to be a heck of a battle right there. Western Conference Final. Golden Knights versus the Avalanche. So that was one game that just wrapped up in the NHL. How about the earlier game? The Canadiens and the Sabres. That's how this one played out.
5: 4-for-20 in this series as here's Slavkovsky on front. They score! Nick Suzuki! Power play goal! And the Montreal Canadiens get a couple of quick strikes late in the second period to go in front 5-3.
2: Nothing can stop me. I'm all the way up.
4: Nick Suzuki, one of 6 different goal scorers in that game. That's tied for the most in a playoff game in the last 40 seasons. Hot dog.
0: Yes, no doubt. Hey, look, and now the Canadians, they have a series lead, 3-2. Only problem is whoever wins this series has got to go up against a juggernaut right now, the Hurricanes, who are 8-0. They've swept their way through the Stanley Cup playoffs so far, have not lost a game. So the winner of the Canadiens and Sabres will take on the Hurricanes. Buckle up. Good luck. That highlight coming in courtesy of TSN 690 as we show love to the ones that deserve it here on Game Night on ESPN Radio and the all-new ESPN app. Turn our attention to Major League Baseball. I don't know if you know about these two teams, the Mets and the Tigers. This is what happened at the bottom of the third.
5: 1-0. Swinging a high fly ball toward right. McKinstry back. Track looks up. Go! A.J. Ewing, boy, a series he will never forget. His first big league home run. It sails into the Mets bullpen and right, and the Mets are on the board. The Detroit lead, now 3-1.
2: Nothing can stop me. I'm all the way up.
4: I wouldn't mind playing that one again. You know, for me, it's all about let's go Mets.
0: Wow.
4: And my team, my boys. That's right. They swept the Tigers. But let me tell you something. I'm old enough to remember Greg Jeffries.
0: I did too.
4: Being a prospect that was can't miss.
0: Yep.
4: Wore number 9.
0: Yep.
4: But now the number 9 prospect that's can't miss and is proven it is A.J. Ewing. He's the second youngest player since 1900 with a triple, a home run, and a stolen base in his first 3 career games. Let's go, A.J. Ewing.
0: Yeah, not bad. Not a bad performance by him at all. Again, was called up on Tuesday, hit his first career Major League Baseball home run today. So the Mets did get the dub 8-4 over the Tigers. As you mentioned, they completed the sweep. That highlight coming in courtesy 880 ESPN New York. Showing love to the ones that deserve it here. On game night, how about the Phillies and the Red Sox? How about Kyle Schwarber?
6: The pitch.
5: Schwarber swings, launches it deep right field. It's on its way. And Kyle Schwarber over the Phillies bullpen into right field. It's a 2-run home run. His major league leading 18th of the year. And it breaks the scoreless deadlock here in the 8th. It's 2-0 Phillies.
2: Nothing can stop me. I'm all the way up.
4: Kyle Schwarber, most home runs in Major League Baseball, of his 18, that was the first in the 8th inning or later this season.
0: Yeah, that's big time, man. 1-for-5 on the night, 18 home run, 2 RBI, tied for the 3rd most home runs before June in a season in Phillies history. not too bad, right? And, again, first go-ahead home run in the eighth inning or later this season. Most in the MLB with 18 home runs. Highlight coming in courtesy of Sports Radio 94 WIP. Phillies 3, Red Sox 1. The Cubs, the Braves. The Cubs have been playing some good ball. Here they go.
6: Hap drives one in the air, deep right field. This has got a chance. Gone. Big home run for Ian Hap. Cubs lead 2-0. It looked like an off-speed pitch that was up around the letters, and Hap jumped all over it.
2: Nothing can stop me. I'm all the way up.
4: You know what was all the way up? That ball he hit, 424 feet. That guy talking about, it got a chance. That thing was gone, 424 feet, the third longest this season and longest in a road game.
0: You said that's one that could have been hit out of any national park, huh?
4: Shoot, take it back to the 1900. That could have been hit out of the polo grounds.
0: There you go. There you go right there. Big-time home run. The Braves get shut out. Cubbies win 2-0. The highlight coming in courtesy of Cubs Radio Network. And for the Cubs, first road shutout of the Braves since 2015. July 18th, they won 4-0. So that's a pretty good feat right there when you can shut out the Braves. We know they have a team that can hit that ball all around the yard. We're showing love to the ones that deserve it here on Game Night on ESPN Radio on the all-new ESPN app. He's Teron Davenport. I'm Q Myers. The Reds, the Nationals, I think they just scored again. How about those Reds?
7: And he doesn't miss this one. First ball swinging, Blade launches it. Deep right field, way out of here. A three-run blast for J.J. Blade. His fifth home run of the year, 9-0 Reds.
2: Nothing can stop me. I'm all the way up.
4: Man, shout out J.J. Blade, Vanderbilt prospect. He was originally drafted by Miami, and he got to Cincinnati, and look what he's doing. That's his second or third career multi-home run game. You got to shout him out. But, man, the Reds overall, their offense, 15 runs scored, second most in their home game over the last 20 season.
0: I think they just scored again, man. 15-1, they pulled out the whooping stick for sure. That highlight courtesy of 700 WLW. The Mariners, the Astros, it has not looked good for the AL West, that's for sure. Neither one of these teams, but someone's got to win. How about this one?
8: Here's the 0-2.
6: Swung on. That's tagged. Left field. This is going to go. How far? It is gone. Back row of the Crawford boxes. Mitch Garver, his first blast of the year. A 2-1 shot. And the Mariners lead 5-1. Playing long ball in Houston.
2: Nothing can stop me. I'm all the way up.
4: And that two-run homer, part of eight runs in an 8-3 win over the Astros. Man, it's just more of the same for Seattle, right? This is the fourth consecutive series win against the Astros. That's the longest winning streak since Houston joined the AL West in 2013.
0: Well, the Astros stink this year, man. They're 17-28. I don't know what's going on with them besides not a whole lot of winning. Seattle's 22-23. The A's are actually winning the division. They're 22-21, even though they lost this evening. It just has not looked good for the AL West. And to be honest, Toronto hasn't looked good for the AL period. There's only five teams now that have winning records in the whole American League. The A's, the White Sox, the Guardians, the Tampa Bay Rays, and the New York Yankees. That's pretty wild. How about the Brew Crew and the Padres? How did this thing close out? Well, how did this thing start in the bottom of the first?
9: Here's the pitch. Ground ball towards the middle, a base hit. That'll score two. Down the line is Contreras. Here comes Sanchez. To third goes Vaughn, and Renjifo's hot homestand continues.
2: Nothing can stop me. I'm all the way up.
4: One way or another, the Brewers just continue to find a way to be competitive. They don't want to pay anybody, but they just find a way. They won 11 of the last 15 games since April 28th, or 26th rather, and they're right behind the Cubs, one game behind the Cubs for first place.
0: Yeah, we know how well the Cubs have been playing. So, yeah, the Brew Crew, as you mentioned, man, 11 of the last 15, they've won. That's pretty impressive. That highlight courtesy of 620 WTMJ. He's Teron Davenport. I'm Q Myers. It's game night here on ESPN Radio. So who do you got, the Spurs or do you got the Timberwolves in game six?
4: Hey, man, I'm taking the Spurs, man. They got the alien.
0: What about Cleveland and Detroit? Who you got?
4: I'm going to go with Cleveland.
0: All right, there you go. Two series getting wrapped up. SportsCenter All Nights coming up next here on ESPN Radio.
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13: A pivotal Game 5 takes place on the ice between the Canadiens and the Sabres.
15: Loose puck in front. Canadiens don't clear. Power wants it back. Pass in the skates. Here's Stone with a blast. Scores!
13: Can the Golden Knights clinch on the road against the Ducks in Game 5?

0: Game 6.
1: Now a chance at the other end. A stop. Oh, what a finish! Mitch Marner backs his way to the crease and finishes at the right post.
0: First round coverage of the PGA Championship tees off.
2: Once I get under the gun, it just seems like I just, you know, starts to go a little bit wayward on me.
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3: Schwarber swings, launches it deep right field. It's on its way. And Kyle Schwarber over the Phillies bullpen into right field.
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4: 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Nick DeLuca here with you. Second week of May, the Stanley Cup playoffs in full swing with a pair of huge games. The PGA Championship Round 1 in the books, and have the latest from around Major League Baseball. But today, you knew who, but now you know when and where. The 2026 NFL schedule officially here had the leaks, but now the hose is going. All 272 games kicking off September 9th and ending January 10th. Season 107 in the NFL kicking off where 106 left off. The Patriots and the Seahawks. It's the 12th Super Bowl rematch in the following season and the fourth straight year to feature one. Defending champions have an 8-3 record in the previous meetings with back-to-back wins. The Eagles over the Chiefs last season and the Chiefs taking down the Niners in 2024. So who's going to win it this year? ESPN Monday Night Football play-by-play man Joe Buck giving his best guess.
5: Yeah, well, I'm never right, so this is maybe the kiss of death.
6: Oh,
5: being
6: no.
5: On the cover of Sports Illustrated or video game, but I'm going to aim big. I'm going to say Dallas Buffalo.
4: All right, well, Joe wasn't much help. I guess that's going to be wrong. So much talk about the schedule for the Patriots on their road to the Super Bowl last season. Andrew Hawkins, ESPN NFL analyst, can they repeat their success of last year in 2026?
7: I think they can. It won't be easy because this schedule is a true gauntlet. They had a favorable look last year, but also Drake May is taking another step forward. I think Drake May is an incredible young talent. We saw it a year ago as an MVP candidate. I have an expectation that we'll see him make another leap. And if they get A.J. Brown into this offense, I think it could be very, very special for them again. Not going to be easy, but definitely have the firepower to make it happen.
4: And on the other side for the Seahawks, what do their odds look like as they try and stage a potential repeat effort in 2026? Hawkins with more on Seattle.
7: Super hard, tough schedule. Everyone is going to give them their best shot. The defending champ. We know how hard it is for a team to repeat as a Super Bowl champ. When you talk about losing Kenneth Walker, they bring in Jadarian Price from Notre Dame. First round, he's a guy that I think, in very short order, will be able to man a lot of the ship that you're missing from Kenneth Walker, because he can do it all. He's fast, he's quick, he's powerful.
6: Didn't catch
7: very
6: a lot
7: reminiscent.
6: Of passes.
7: He didn't. He did not. But he's very reminiscent of, like, young Marshawn Lynch. I'm not saying he's that, but they do have similar run styles, and I'm telling you that he's a name to watch out for.
4: Well, that is high praise, Hawkins, on the NFL schedule release show. Super Bowl rematch highlighting 9 playoff rematches in 2026. We also have a good chunk of reunion and revenge games, starting with the Seahawks and Kenneth Walker after winning Super Bowl 60 MVP. Walker signing a 3-year, $43 million deal with the Chiefs in the offseason. He ran for 135 yards on 27 carries against the Patriots, becoming the first running back to win Super Bowl MVP since Denver's Terrell Davis. Now a Chief, ESPN NFL analyst Damian Woody thinking Kansas City needs to get their running game going this season.
8: There's not a better time for that to happen than now, because your quarterback is coming off of ACL. I think part of the reason that Patrick Mahomes got this injury is so many times he's put on his cape to try to save the Kansas City Chiefs, and now you're in this predicament as a Chiefs fan.
4: Yeah, expecting Walker to carry a big load, especially early with Mahomes recovering from the ACL. Week 1, Monday Night Football for the Chiefs. They take on the Broncos. ESPN analyst Troy Aikman on the matchup.
9: I think everyone's wondering whether or not Patrick Mahomes obviously is going to be back for that one. A down year last year for that franchise. I expect them to come back and be the team that we've seen for much of the last decade. And And then, of course, with Denver, you could argue that they were a quarterback injury away from making it to the Super Bowl. It's unfortunate for that organization, but what a great job Sean Payton has done. So to kick that off week one in a divisional game, I always liked that as a player when you opened up against a divisional opponent and kind of helped set the tone in what is a very competitive division.
4: Aikman on Get Up. Yeah, I'd say that's a pretty darn good way to start the season on Monday Night Football, Broncos and Chiefs. Walker, the fourth reigning Super Bowl MVP to change teams and the first since Dexter Jackson went to the Cardinals in 2003 after winning Super Bowl MVP with the Buccaneers. Week 7, Sunday Night Football on October 25th for Trey Hendrickson reuniting with the Bengals after spending the last five seasons with Cincinnati. Hendrickson signing that four-year, $120 million deal with the Ravens in the offseason in a move that was anything but quiet. Had 61 sacks in 72 games with the Bengals, only player in franchise history with 14-plus in a season. While DJ Moore will take on the Bears, was traded in March for a second-round pick after spending the last three seasons in Chicago. Now a Buffalo Bill, had a career-high 1,364 receiving yards in his first year in Chicago in 2023, but put up career lows in receptions and receiving yards last season in his only year with Ben Johnson. Week 15, Saturday primetime game for that one, Bills and Bears at Buffalo's new Highmark Stadium. Bears, by the way, have the toughest strength of schedule in the NFL based on last year's opponent win-loss at 550, but ESPN's Dominique Foxworth thinking they'll be even better this season.
6: I think it's possible that they may not have as many wins. They may not win the division, but I think they're going to be a better team. They've addressed some issues in the secondary with their safeties, but more importantly, they can effectively run the ball. That's one thing that they've always been able to do, or at least Ben Johnson's always been able to do, and they did incredibly well last year against some really good teams. I have no reason to believe, as long as they got Bradbury in there to replace Dahlman's retirement at center, I have no reason to believe that this rushing attack is going to fall off. As long as that's there, I think this team will be fine. They'll get better, and they'll be contenders in the NFC.
4: Yeah, 2016 Falcons, the last team to win a playoff game after entering the season with the hardest strength of schedule, and seven of the previous 10 teams missed the playoffs. If you're into coaching storylines, Brian Daboll will return to MetLife Stadium in Week 3 on September 27th as Titans offensive coordinator to take on the Giants. Daboll won 2022 Coach of the Year, fired by New York last November after going 20-40-1. Things coming undone when Daboll rushed into the medical tent to check on Jackson Dart, one of a few injuries the Giants QB dealt with last season. ESPN's Damian Woody saying Dart needs to be a little more available this year.
8: I think Jackson Dart can be an absolute superstar. I love watching him play. You know, but again, like when you're the quarterback, you're literally the face of the whole operation. You got to be available. If you're not available, you're no good to anyone.
4: New Titans head coach Robert Saleh will also be returning to MetLife Stadium. He'll host his former team in Week 1 in Tennessee, the Jets. And another former Coach of the Year getting a crack at his old squad, Kevin Stefanski, won the award twice. Will take on the Browns with the Falcons December 14th in Week 14. Went 46-58 in six seasons in Cleveland, Coach of the Year in 2020 and 2023. The only Browns head coach in the last 40 years to last at least six seasons with the team. The Browns have the easiest schedule based on their opponent's 2025 record. The Niners, who had the easiest schedule entering last season, finished 12-5 on their way to an appearance in the divisional round. The Broncos and Seahawks, meanwhile, both have 10 games on their 2026 schedule against teams that made the playoffs last season, the most of any team for those two. Two of those games coming on Christmas, Denver hosting the Bills in a divisional round rematch, Seattle and the Rams round one. L.A. in primetime seven times this season. Head coach Sean McVay on all of the attention heading into the year.
10: Yeah, you know, I think you got to earn it. You and I both know this league is so humbling. You obviously look at it, but, you know, it's the coaching cliche, but it's the truth. It's one week at a time. Try to be totally present. We're going to use every day in the meantime to get ready to peak going into that Niners game. But it's a great challenge. You know, everybody, this is all fun, but every single year is a great challenge in this league. We're excited to be able to get the opportunity to play in some of those games you mentioned.
4: McVay on the NFL schedule release, the attention well-deserved as they enter the season as the odds-on Super Bowl favorites. Not to be outdone by Thanksgiving week, though. First Thanksgiving Eve game on Wednesday night. The Rams are part of that one, too, as they host the Packers on November 25th. Thanksgiving Day, Bears at Lions, and then Eagles at Cowboys in the afternoon slot. ESPN's Dan Orlovsky thinking it's a tale of two schedules for those teams.
11: This might be the easiest schedule in football.
12: Okay.
13: Wow. Get into it.
11: From an offensive perspective,
13: you're saying
11: starting week one, Eagles offense, starting week one, tell me when they run into an elite defense. I'll tell you when it is. It's week 15. It's Seattle. You're going to see a good defense. I think the Rams are going to have a good defense.
13: You told me the Cowboys.
11: I like the Giants defense.
13: It's going to be a lot better.
11: Giants. Good, but I'm talking an elite defense. Okay. From an offensive perspective, and Philadelphia is going to have a very good offensive line with Sean Manning. This is the easiest that I've seen so far. This is the easiest schedule when it comes to an offense going against defenses that I've seen so far. They don't see an elite unit till week 15.
4: Well, that's good news for the Eagles. For the Cowboys, different story.
11: I think this is the hardest schedule I've seen. This is they had two brutal stretches. You're going to go week one, Giants, okay, division. Week two, Washington, division. Then they go Baltimore, Houston, Tampa, Green Bay, Philly. They can lose all five of those. And then you go week 10, November 15th. They go San Francisco, Tennessee, Philly, Seattle, Rams. That could be a 4 out of 5 week stretch that they lose. And so as much, I was a little bit cautious on Eagles. After seeing the schedule, I'm way more bullish. I was bullish on Dallas. After seeing the schedule, this is a brutally difficult schedule.
4: Yeah, certainly tough. Doesn't get any easier on Thanksgiving. Thanksgiving Day wrapping up at night. Chiefs visiting the Bills, Broncos, Steelers on Black Friday. And then on Christmas, Packers, Bears, Bills, Broncos, Rams, Seahawks, all playoff rematches there. For the Steelers, hoping for a return to the postseason, should have some news on quarterback Aaron Rodgers coming soon, per ESPN's Adam Schefter.
14: The Steelers have a voluntary off-season practice program that begins on Monday, May 18th. It's May 14th. You'd have to figure if Aaron Rodgers is going to get a deal done, the time to do it would be sometime between now and Monday when those voluntary practice sessions start under new head coach Mike McCarthy. Despite any reports about him being in the building last weekend, meeting with the team, that never happened. It still hasn't happened. But you would think if he's going to play this season, it's going to have to happen here in the next few days. Prior to Monday, he would get a contract workout. He didn't show up last year until June, so that's always possible. But you take a look at the Steelers' schedule there, I would think in the next 4 days we should have some type of Aaron Rodgers news and white smoke from the chimney.
4: Schefter on the NFL schedule release. Never a dull moment in Pittsburgh waiting on Aaron Rodgers. 118 days until the start of the regular season. I guess he has until then to sign. Nick DeLuca here with you. 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Round one of the PGA Championship today at Aronimink after 18 holes. It's the biggest logjam at the top of a major in 57 years, but one name standing out, Scotty Scheffler, taking advantage of a pair of long birdie putts to card a 3-under 67. It was the 13th round in the majors that Scheffler has had at least to share the lead, and somehow the first time after the opening round. Scotty, on the key to performing so well through his first 18.
15: I mean, the golf course was pretty challenging this afternoon. I did a good job of staying in it mentally and staying patient around a place that was pretty tricky at times. Mm-hmm. Yeah, I don't really know how much to elaborate other than it was, I mean, it was very difficult to make birdies.
16: Okay.
15: And then scrambling was important today as well.
16: Well,
15: you got a position, you know, getting the ball back up onto the greens and trying to two-putt from distance.
4: Scheffler joining Tiger Woods and Brooks Koepka is the only reigning PGA champions to have at least a share of the lead after the first round. According to ESPN research, both Woods and Koepka went on to defend their title. Six-way tie atop the leaderboard. Rory McIlroy is not a part of that. He struggled. Four straight bogeys to finish his round marked the first time he's ever done that in a major championship. Rory, short but sweet on what went wrong today.
17: Rory, how would you describe your opening round?
18: Could you elaborate what parts about it? Everything? Some things?
19: I started missing fairways. I missed
2: fairway right on 4, fairway right on 6, fairway right on 7, fairway right on 9. And then, yeah, from there, it's, you know, it's hard. You know, I didn't have great angles either. And then, obviously, you start missing it just off the edges of these greens. It gets tricky. So, yeah, I felt like I did okay. You know, made that birdie on 5 to get back to even par after the soft bogey on 4. And then, yeah, I just got on that bogey train at the end.
18: That is disappointing. Golf is always going to be a game of adjustments throughout a round. Does that make it even more frustrating when you can't quite?
2: Yeah, I'm just not driving the ball well enough. I mean, it's been a problem all year for the most part. Yeah, I've sort of got like I miss it right, and then I want to try to correct it, and then I'll overdo it, and I'll miss it left, and it's just, it's a little bit of back and forth that way. So that's pretty frustrating, especially when, you know, I pride myself on driving the ball well. So, yeah, I just need to try to figure it out. I honestly thought I'd figured it out coming in here. I hit it well on Sunday at Quail Hollow, and then hit it good at home Monday. And even, obviously, I had to curtail the practice run Tuesday, but hit it decent yesterday. So, but, yeah, I just sort of, once I get under the gun, it just seems like I just, you know, it starts to go a little bit wayward on me.
12: Yeah, Rory talking about the struggles with the driver. Through 6 events this year, he ranks 91st in driving accuracy. Coming up, pair of huge Stanley Cup playoff games and the latest from Thursday in Major League Baseball. 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
0: ESPN Radio. It's an NBA playoff doubleheader. First in Cleveland, the Pistons face a must-win against the Cavs in Game 6. Then in Minnesota, the Timberwolves look to force a Game 7 against the Spurs. 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
12: 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Stanley Cup playoffs rolling on with a couple big games. In Buffalo, things got pretty wacky early. Sabres getting the scoring started.
26: Power jumps a bit lower for a shot. Loose puck in front. Canadians don't clear. Power wants it back. Pass in his skates. Here's Doan with a blast. Scores! Traffic in front for Doan, who rips it home. Only 68.2 on the shot, but it was direct. And we'll see if it was tipped in. It might have been Norris, but it is a 2-1 Buffalo lead.
12: That lead did not last very long.
27: And the Canadians right back in. They score. Shot from the line is redirected. And this might be Texier, who got a piece of it to steer it in. And we're not even 8 minutes in, and we've already got ourselves four goals in the game.
12: It was Texier, Buffalo, and Montreal combining for five goals in the first 10-15, including the Doan and Texier markers 9 seconds apart. Five goals scored in a span of 8 minutes and 15 seconds, ranking 11th on the playoff list of fastest between two teams. Sabres took a 3-2 lead into the first intermission. The Canadiens surging in the second.
27: 4-for-20 in this series as here's Slavkovsky on front. They score! Nick Suzuki, power play goal. And the Montreal Canadiens get a couple of quick strikes late in the second period to go in front 5-3.
12: Calls from TSN 690 and WGR Sports Radio 550. Three goals, second period, the difference in a 6-3 win. Cole Caulfield, Josh Anderson, Ivan Demidov scored for Montreal. Jakub Dovish settling in after a rough first period. Sabres goalie Ukko-Pekka Luukkonen allowed five goals on 23 shots, pulled after two periods, second time this postseason. Game six on Saturday in Montreal. Canadiens a win away from the Eastern Conference Final. ESPN senior NHL writer Greg Wyshynski, how did the Sabres force Game 7.
28: It's not only just like his revenge, so it's not only the way that he's played after, again, being, just absolutely ridiculed and criticized for his performances in the playoffs when he was in Toronto. It's not to say that he didn't deserve some of it. I mean, like his points for game average was significantly lower in the playoffs than it was in the regular season. And I think he kind of figured out some things in Vegas, like where to go to the hard parts of the ice to score in the playoffs and how to be a bit more aggressive. But the most important thing, I think, for him is he's really had the backing of his coach, John Tortorella. And when Tortorella was hired there, I think a lot of people thought that he was going to break Marner. like it's an oil and water relationship between these two guys. But it turns out that Tortorella thinks that he got a raw deal in Toronto, that the narratives are wrong about this guy, and so far Marner's proved them right.
12: Yeah, and the Western Conference Final is set. Vegas disposing of the Ducks in Game 6 in Anaheim. Mitch Marner starting the party early.
27: Now a chance at the other end. A stop. Oh, what a finish! Mitch Marner backs his way to the crease and finishes at the right post. What a goal for Mitch Marner. 1-0 Knights a minute into Game 6. Already the Golden Knights in Stanley Cup playoff leader in points.
12: And they weren't done. Vegas pouring it on in the third.
27: Dorofeev goes to work. He strips it before the puck can go to Trouba. Dorofeev threw it on goal, and he scores from a terrible angle at the right corner. Dorofeev makes it 5-1 Vegas. Two goals for Dorofeev, 9 in the Stanley Cup playoffs, more than any other player.
12: How about that? Vegas making a change at head coach Bruce Cassidy, fired with 8 games left in the regular season, and the Golden Knights advance to the Western Conference Final, their 5th appearance in 9 seasons. Nick DeLuca here with you on SportsCenter All Night, ESPN Radio, ESPN App, SiriusXM Channel 80. Busy day on the diamond in the majors. Pick it up in the 8th between the Cubs and the Braves, two of the best teams in the National League. Ian Happ with a big swing, and it held up.
1: Happ drives one in the air, deep right field. This has got a chance. Gone. Big home run for Ian Happ. Cubs lead 2-0. It looked like an off-speed pitch that was up around the letters, and Happ jumped all over it.
12: Happ homer, the only scoring in the ballgame, a 2-0 Cubs win. That call from the Cubs radio network. They snap a 4-game losing streak. The Cardinals take down the A's 5-4. Big day for Jordan Walker. RBI doubled to take the lead in the 9th inning after he hit a solo homer. Cards win 2 of 3 in the series, now 25-18. It has not been a good start to the year for the Astros, but at least they have Yordan Alvarez, I guess. He hit his 14th home run of the year, but that was the bright spot for the Astros. Mitch Garver going deep, his first home run of the season. Seattle taking down the Mariners 8-3. Houston falling to 17-28 on the season, while Milwaukee keeps it rolling with a win over the Rockies as they improve to 6 of 7 in the victory. Up next, our half-hour headlines as we continue to break down the NFL schedule. 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
3: Saturday on ESPN Radio, it's an American League showdown in Motown. Vladimir Guerrero Jr. leads the Toronto Blue Jays in Detroit to face Bridie Green and the Tigers.
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14: Rory McIlroy struggles at the PGA while Scottie Scheffler soars. On the ice, the Canadiens are a win away from the Eastern Conference Final. The Vegas Golden Knights advance to the Western Conference Final. And it's the second Thursday in May. The NFL schedule released, all 272 games nailed down. It begins on Monday Night Football anyway with the Broncos and the Chiefs. Monday Night Football analyst Troy Aikman on what he's looking forward to with that opening matchup.
15: Everyone's wondering whether or not Patrick Mahomes obviously is going to be back for that one. A down year last year for that franchise. I expect them to come back and be the team that we've seen for much of the last decade. And then, of course, with Denver, you could argue that they were a quarterback injury away from making it to the Super Bowl. It's unfortunate for that organization, but what a great job Sean Payton has done. So to kick that off week one in a divisional game, I always liked that as a player when you opened up against a divisional opponent and kind of helped set the tone in what is a very competitive division.
14: Patrick Mahomes coming off the torn ACL. That is the question. Will he be ready to go to start the season? ESPN's Adam Schefter.
16: The Chiefs have been very open and transparent, saying that he's way ahead of schedule. That's their words, their phrasing, way ahead of schedule. And it's hard to imagine that Patrick Mahomes, even him coming off an ACL, wouldn't find a way to be back for a game that would be 4 months from Thursday. 4 months from now, give Patrick Mahomes 4 more months when he already has looked pretty good. I think we have to operate thinking that he will be there until we're told he's not.
14: Chiefs head coach Andy Reid weighing in.
17: Yeah, I'll take a peek at the first game, obviously, and see who we're playing and where and when we're playing. And then go down the list there, kind of see where the bye week is, see what night games you have, and then see if you have any holiday games from there. So it's and then you look at times of when you're playing and kind of glance through it. But I don't make too much of it. You got to play all these teams somewhere, sometime. And so I'm pretty easy that way. Let's go.
14: Andy Reid ready to go, looking for a bounce-back season after what was a really difficult 2025. The NFL will play a record 9 international games in 2026 across 4 continents, 7 countries, and 8 stadiums. Cowboys and Ravens in Week 3 in Rio de Janeiro. Troy Aikman, Monday Night Football analyst, on the expectations for Baltimore and Lamar Jackson this season.
15: The expectations are what they've been. I mean, you expect Lamar to be in the MVP conversation. You expect the Ravens to be right there at the end of the day, which they typically have been. It I agree with you completely, Greeny, that when you are a veteran quarterback, franchise quarterback, and you've had the years that Lamar has had, now the coach leaves, you got a young coach, first-time coach coming in, that puts a lot on the plate of the quarterback. So the expectations certainly are going to be higher for him. Hopefully he can stay healthy, but I don't think anything changes. They didn't make that change expecting any kind of rebuild or a slow development as a football team. So the expectations are what they are. He understands that, and he's probably feeling a little bit more of the heat than he otherwise would.
12: Yeah, new head coach in Jesse Minter, a new era in Baltimore. The New Orleans Saints will be the featured team in the NFL's first ever game in France, taking on the Steelers. Who's the starting quarterback? Well, we think it's going to be Aaron Rodgers, but if it's not, ESPN's Adam Schefter says the Steelers are comfortable with what's supposed to be behind him.
16: They've operated always as if he's there, that's great. They'd love to have him, and if he's not, they're ready.

0: country and really cool fan base that we're all putting together. Falcons versus Bengals.
1: Yeah, so many ways to slice this schedule. When you look at the primetime, when you look at the holiday games, how about strength of schedule? The Giants had a gauntlet last year. It's a little bit easier this season in year one under new head coach John Harbaugh. ESPN's Dan Orlovsky thinking New York might be making the playoffs.
2: I'm saying the New York Giants.
3: Okay.
2: One, so many double-digit leads in the fourth quarter last year, blown. Usually getting an adult in the room, a John Harbaugh in the room will help that. Arvell Reese added. There's weapons on the outside. If Malik Nabers is as healthy as we hope he's going to be, I had Isaiah Likely. I think this defensive line, even though they don't have Dexter Lawrence, will be one of the best in football. That young man, can he take that giant second year leap? There's going to be a quarterback in their second year this year that's going to take a big giant leap. Will it be Cam Ward? Will it be Tyler Shuck down in New Orleans? I'm banking on Jackson Dart. I'm a fan. I'm going to say the Giants.
1: Yeah, New York with a middle-of-the-road schedule after having the toughest in the NFL last season. Nick DeLuca here with you, SportsCenter all night, ESPN Radio, SiriusXM Channel 80. Couple of huge Game 6s in the NBA playoffs coming on Friday. NBA playoffs are on ESPN Radio. 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In the East, a stunning Cavs comeback has Cleveland to win away from the Eastern Conference Final. The Game 5 winner and a tied best of 7 has gone on to win 82% of the time. The Cavs are 9-1, all-time went up 3. Their only loss to the Pistons in 2006. James Harden was brilliant in Game 5. 30 points, 8 rebounds, 6 assists, and 3 blocks. But unsportsmanlike's Evan Cohen, not ready to give him all the flowers just yet.
4: I don't want to get fooled because he's going to have bad games late. There's just too many examples of that. So let's just do it in the moment. In the moment, over the last couple of games, he's been great. He's going to have another bad game at some point. It's just going to happen. Mm-hmm. But when you've got Donovan Mitchell next to him, whether numbers back this up in full, he's never played in the conference finals. Donovan Mitchell feels like the guy that, I got it. Don't worry. I got it. I'll win this for us. I have that faith in him.
1: Harden, the first player in NBA history to record a 30-point playoff game with 6 different franchises. No one else has even done it with 5. He was huge in Game 5, but ESPN Stephen A. Smith doesn't think that's ever really been the problem.
5: The issue with James Harden and his flaws in the postseason ain't games 1 through 5. It's games 6 and 7. Brother, the world is watching. In the last 5 game sixes that James Harden has been on the basketball court, his teams are 1 and 4. 1 and 4. One of the most prolific scorers in the history of basketball has averaged 16.8 points in those game sixes on 37% shooting and 23% from 3-point range. He's been up 3-2 going into a game six. He's been down 3-2 in a game six. The only thing that's been consistent is that he's been a no-show.
1: Stephen A. not buying it, but a huge game 5 for Harden. Has he done enough to improve his reputation as a playoff performer? SiriusXM NBA Radio's Eddie Johnson doesn't think the answer to that is yes.
6: We know what James Harden can do, but unfortunately, you only judge by how you perform in the big games, right? So you go all the way back to 2017, where only 10 points against San Antonio in game 6. 2018, Houston, remember that? They missed 27 straight threes, and Harden was a major part of that. They lose to Golden State. And then 2023 versus Boston, game 7, 9 points in a blowout loss planned for the 76ers. So those are the things that James Harden has to overcome. So, yeah, the great 30-point game yesterday on the road to beat a very good Detroit Piston team. But now you got to close the deal. And that's what he's going to be judged on.
1: Yeah, the good news for James Harden, he's got a running mate. Donovan Mitchell had 21 in Game 5, but showed up when it mattered most. 7 points, 3 of 4 from the field in clutch time in the final 5 minutes when the score is within 5. Mitchell entered 2 of 16 from the field in clutch time this postseason. And heading into Game 6, Mark J. Spears, Anscape, and ESPN senior NBA writer thinks there's a lot on the line for Mitchell.
7: This is the biggest game of his career for several reasons. I'm not putting extras on it. That's what it is. One, he's never been in the conference finals in his career. Two, he told me at the beginning a couple weeks ago that he and James and

0: Joel Embiid have more to prove in the playoffs than anybody. Three, he's from New York.
1: That's right.
0: Is that a bad accent? He's from New York. The New York Mets put food on his table. He used to be in their clubhouse all the time. His dad works there.
1: Right.
0: He was a high school star in New York. He started the season in New York. He wants to finish the regular season in New York. Playing against the Knicks, his childhood team, went to the Garden as a kid, is a huge deal. And if that's his path to the finals and he's able to do it, I don't know if he could write it any better than that.
1: Also,
0: but he has to win first.
2: Yeah, as for the top seed in the East, the Pistons on the brink of elimination. Such a disappointing loss in Game 5, the way they wilted down the stretch. ESPN Radio's Harry Douglas says they can't allow that disappointing finish to carry over into Game 6.
3: Detroit, man, you have to be careful, JB Bickerstaff. I'm telling you right now. Because the way they lost that ball game last night, up 9 points with 3 minutes to go, and it goes to overtime and how things played out in overtime and then worried about it not being a foul call on the final play in the fourth quarter. Don't let one loss become two.
2: Here's the problem. There's not a ton of help around Cade Cunningham right now, a guy who has been outstanding this entire postseason. ESPN Radio's David Dennis Jr. says Detroit only has one option right now.
4: Nobody else can give you anything but Cade Cunningham. That's just what has come down to, is that all the concerns that we had about Detroit in the regular season, where's that secondary scoring going to come from, where the three is going to come from, and they're answering it, and the answer is nowhere, because it's just one dude who's running out of gas towards the end of the game. The turnovers are spiking during the end of the game, and this team is just not executing. I don't know if they can win two straight against this Cleveland, especially with one on the road.
2: Yeah, no doubt. It is a tall task. The Cavs undefeated inside Rocket Arena this postseason and a chance to get to the Eastern Conference Final where the Knicks are waiting. In the West, what a return for Wemby in Game 5. He's the third youngest player in NBA history with at least 25, 15 boards and 5 assists in a playoff game. Only Luka Doncic and Magic Johnson did it at a younger age. In his return after facing some adversity in Game 4 with the ejection because of the flagrant 2, ESPN's Kendrick Perkins on what Wembanyama proved in Game 5.
5: Number one, he's the most dominant player in the NBA. Giannis, Jokic, whomever, move the hell aside. We have never seen a player that dominates like he does on both ends of the floor. Okay, that's number one. Number two, it's Wemby's world. And everyone's trying to get an apartment in it. That's where we at this point. The league belongs to him. That was the statement that he said last night. It wasn't just to the Minnesota Timberwolves. That statement was sent to the rest of the league. I know OKC watching rooting for the Minnesota Timberwolves. I guarantee you that, because they don't want to face that smoke. Another thing that was brought to my attention because of that performance, just when I thought that Giannis, since he's been hurt, Jokic, right, we've seen a decline a little bit over the past few years. I thought American basketball was catching back up. And then all of a sudden, Wemby comes along in this postseason and shows us that, no, it still belongs to the international players. The international players has completely taking over our league.
2: Love that from Perk. Wemby setting back American basketball years. The Spurs 16-3 in best of seven series when holding a 3-2 lead, trying to close it out. Timberwolves 1-3 in best of sevens when trailing 3-2. Only win the 2024 West semis against Denver. Game 6 is in Minnesota on Friday night. A couple of games in the W tonight. New York and Portland in the Liberty were on fire.
6: 5 minutes to go in this one. Pressure still coming here for Portland. Stewart will take it. 22 points now for Brianna Stewart tonight.
1: And I would say that's a great player to find in transition if you want to finish.
2: Yeah, call from Prime Video. 22 for Stewart along with 7 rebounds. The Liberty win it 100-82. Pauline Astier stepping up without Sabrina Ionescu had 20 points. Liberty now 3-1. The Lynx and the Wings playing a close one. Natasha Howard coming up clutch.
7: Sims driving. Sims. No, it bounced out. Under a minute now. Miles to Howard. Howard with 26. Six assists for Olivia Mann.
2: A call from Prime Video. Howard finished with 26. Courtney Williams adding 21. Paige Becker scoring 27 for the Wings as they fall to 1-2, going 10 of 11 from the foul line as well for Becker's. Lynx 2-1. Wings have lost two of their first three. Coming up, volume up for Top Sound, some big game sixes in the NBA, and more from Major League Baseball. 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
9: Gilgeous Alexander open three. Bang, he got it. And the Thunder have taken the lead.
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1: Number 5.
0: All right, let's get to some Thursday top sound on the diamond. J.J. Bleda had a day on 700 WLW.
3: And he doesn't miss this one. First ball swinging, Bleda launches it. Deep right field, way out of here. A three-run blast for J.J. Bleda. His fifth home run of the year, 9-0 Reds.
1: Number 4.
0: The Mets have been looking for offense. Mark Vientos providing on 880 ESPN New York.
4: Mark Vientos hits one deep to left field. Forget it. Home run Vientos. He hit it over the great wall of Flushing. Well to the left of the 358 mark. A two-run homer for Vientos. Number 6 on the year for Mark. And the Mets have opened up a 6-3 lead.
1: Number 3.
0: Dodgers and Giants back together again. Jung-Hoo Lee made it all the way around the bases on KNBR.
5: Two strikes to count, two down. And there's a swing. Line drive right along the left field line. Slicing. Fair. Just barely fair. And he hits the sidewall and shoots right on by Teoscar Hernandez all the way to the wall. One run is in. And now Lee is being waved home to throw. It's overthrown. He goes all the way around the bases and inside the park home run to tie the game.
1: Number 2.
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6: The pitch.
4: Schwarber swings, launches it deep right field. It's on its way. And Kyle Schwarber over the Phillies bullpen into right field. It's a two-run home run. His major league leading 18th of the year. And it breaks the scoreless deadlock here in the 8th. It's 2-0 Phillies.
1: Number 1.
0: And our top sound of the night from a golden night. Mitch Marner finding the back of the net on Fox Sports 98.9.
7: Didn't a shot at Tim Sales way off target off the near corner boards from the Ducks. Flood the offensive zone with their fourth line. Ross Johnston, Tim Washington, and Jansen Harkins. Now a chance at the other end. A stop. Oh, what a finish! Mitch Marner backs his way to the crease and finishes at the right post. What a goal for Mitch Marner. 1-0 Knights a minute into game 6.
0: Yeah, some really good moments. None bigger than Mitch Marner leading the Golden Knights to a great start as they find themselves in the Western Conference Final in the Stanley Cup playoffs. Get over to the Diamond where the Dodgers take down the Giants 5-2. Jung-Hoo Lee had the two-run inside the park homer, but the Dodgers answer back. Alex Call, two-run single. The difference in that one as L.A. regains sole possession of first place in the NL West. The struggles continue for the Giants. They fall to 10 games under 500, 18-28. In Boston, Kyle Schwarber, you just heard it, did it again. Another home run against his former team. Look away, Red Sox fans. Schwarber has 7 homers in his last 7 games, the first Phillies player to hit at least that many in a week since current teammate Trey Turner back in 2023. Jesus Luzardo went 6 scoreless. Phillies win it 3-1. To win the series, they're now within 2 games of 500 after that really difficult start. Speaking of really tough starts, the Mets taking on the Tigers, and they find some offense. Heard the Vientos two-run homer. They win it 9-4. A.J. Ewing hitting his first big league home run. Had a strong first series in the bigs. Brett Beatty went deep as well after the Mets fell behind early. Tigers back to 6 games under 500. The Mets with a little momentum entering their weekend Subway Series with the Yankees. Getaway game in Cincy. The Nats were ready to get out of town. J.J. Bleda homering twice and driving in 6. His third multi-homer game of his career in a Reds 15-1 rout over the Nationals. Cincinnati avoiding the sweep, extending their run of consecutive home series without being swept to 39. It's their longest as a franchise since they went 52 in a row from 2011 through 2013. Couple of huge game sixes in the NBA playoffs coming on Friday. The T-Wolves and the Spurs in Game 6. San Antonio with an opportunity to advance. Timberwolves 1-3 in best-of-7 series when trailing 3-2. And the T-Wolves 2-3 when Anthony Edwards scores 20-plus, but they're hoping that they can get a big-time performance out of him. On the Eastern Conference side, it's one win and you're into the Eastern Conference final for the Cavaliers. Can the top seed in the Eastern Conference, the Pistons, get something to help out Cade Cunningham as they try and survive and force a Game 7 as they play on the road? Coming up, you knew who, but now we've got when and where. Schedule for season 107 in the NFL. 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
19: Every single year is a great challenge in this league. We're excited to be able to get the opportunity to play in some of those games you mentioned.
1: A pivotal Game 5 takes place on the ice between the Canadiens and the Sabres.
20: Loose puck in front. Canadiens don't clear. Power wants it back. Passing his skates. Here's Stone with a blast. Scores!
1: Can the Golden Knights clinch on the road against the Ducks in Game 6?
21: 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A stop. Oh, what a finish! Mitch Marner backs his way to the crease and finishes at the right post.
1: First round coverage of the PGA Championship tees off.
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20: Schwarber swings, launches it deep right field. It's on its way. And Kyle Schwarber over the Phillies bullpen into right field.
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0: 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Nick DeLuca here with you. Second week of May, the Stanley Cup playoffs in full swing with a pair of huge games. The PGA Championship Round 1 in the books, and have the latest from around Major League Baseball. But today, you knew who, but now you know when and where. The 2026 NFL schedule officially here. Had the leaks, but now the hose is going. All 272 games kicking off September 9th and ending January 10th. Season 107 in the NFL kicking off where 106 left off. The Patriots and the Seahawks. It's the 12th Super Bowl rematch in the following season and the fourth straight year to feature one. Defending champions have an 8-3 record in the previous meetings with back-to-back wins. The Eagles over the Chiefs last season and the Chiefs taking down the Niners in 2024. So who's going to win it this year? ESPN Monday Night Football play-by-play man Joe Buck giving his best guess.
2: Yeah, well, I'm never right, so this is maybe the kiss of death.
3: Oh, no.
2: On the cover of Sports Illustrated or video game, but I'm going to aim big. I'm going to say Dallas Buffalo.
0: All right, well, Joe wasn't much help. I guess that's going to be wrong. So much talk about the schedule for the Patriots on their road to the Super Bowl last season. Andrew Hawkins, ESPN NFL analyst, can they repeat their success of last year in 2026?
17: I think they can. It won't be easy because the schedule is a true gauntlet. They had a favorable look last year, but also Drake May is taking another step forward. I think Drake May is an incredible young talent. We saw it a year ago as an MVP candidate. I have an expectation that we'll see him make another leap. And if they get A.J. Brown into this offense, I think it could be very, very special for them again. Not going to be easy, but definitely have the firepower to make it happen.
0: And on the other side for the Seahawks, what do their odds look like as they try and stage a potential repeat effort in 2026? Hawkins with more on Seattle.
17: Super hard, tough schedule. Everyone's going to give them their best shot. The defending champ. We know how hard it is for a team to repeat as a Super Bowl champ. And you talk about losing Kenneth Walker. They bring in Jadarian Price from Notre Dame. First round, he's a guy that I think, in very short order, will be able to man a lot of the ship that you're missing from Kenneth Walker, because he can do it all. He's fast, he's quick, he's powerful.
3: He didn't catch
17: very
3: a lot
17: reminiscent.
3: Of passes.
17: He didn't. He did not. But he's very reminiscent of, like, young Marshawn Lynch. I'm not saying he's that, but they do have similar run styles, and I'm telling you that he's a name to watch out for.
0: Well, that is high praise, Hawkins, on the NFL schedule release show. Super Bowl rematch highlighting 9 playoff rematches in 2026. We also have a good chunk of reunion and revenge games, starting with the Seahawks and Kenneth Walker after winning Super Bowl 60 MVP. Walker signing a 3-year, $43 million deal with the Chiefs in the offseason. He ran for 135 yards on 27 carries against the Patriots, becoming the first running back to win Super Bowl MVP since Denver's Terrell Davis. Now a Chief, ESPN NFL analyst Damian Woody thinking Kansas City needs to get their running game going this season.
23: There's not a better time for that to happen than now, because your quarterback is coming off of ACL. I think part of the reason that Patrick Mahomes got this injury is so many times he's put on his cape to try to save the Kansas City Chiefs, and now you're in this predicament as a Chiefs fan.
0: Yeah, expecting Walker to carry a big load, especially early with Mahomes recovering from the ACL. Week 1, Monday Night Football for the Chiefs. They take on the Broncos. ESPN analyst Troy Aikman on the matchup.
24: I think everyone's wondering whether or not Patrick Mahomes obviously is going to be back for that one. A down year last year for that franchise. I expect them to come back and be the team that we've seen for much of the last decade. And then, of course, with Denver, you could argue that they were a quarterback injury away from making it to the Super Bowl. It's unfortunate for that organization, but what a great job Sean Payton has done. So to kick that off week one in a divisional game, I always like that as a player when you opened up against a divisional opponent and kind of helped set the tone in what is a very competitive division.
0: Aikman on Get Up. Yeah, I'd say that's a pretty darn good way to start the season on Monday Night Football, Broncos and Chiefs. Walker, the fourth reigning Super Bowl MVP to change teams and the first since Dexter Jackson went to the Cardinals in 2003 after winning Super Bowl MVP with the Buccaneers. Week 7, Sunday Night Football on October 25th. For Trey Hendrickson reuniting with the Bengals after spending the last 5 seasons with Cincinnati. Hendrickson signing that 4-year, $120 million deal with the Ravens in the offseason in a move that was anything but quiet. Had 61 sacks in 72 games with the Bengals. Only player in franchise history with 14-plus in a season. While DJ Moore will take on the Bears, was traded in March for a second-round pick after spending the last 3 seasons in Chicago. Now a Buffalo Bill, had a career-high 1,364 receiving yards in his first year in Chicago in 2023, but put up career lows in receptions and receiving yards last season in his only year with Ben Johnson. Week 15, Saturday, primetime game for that one. Bills and Bears at Buffalo's new Highmark Stadium. Bears, by the way, have the toughest strength of schedule in the NFL based on last year's opponent win-loss at 550, but ESPN's Dominique Foxworth thinking they'll be even better this season.
3: I think it's possible that they may not have as many wins. They may not win the division, but I think they're going to be a better team. They've addressed some issues in the secondary with their safeties, but more importantly, they can effectively run the ball. That's one thing that they've always been able to do, or at least Ben Johnson's always been able to do, and they did incredibly well last year against some really good teams. I have no reason to believe, as long as they got Bradbury in there to replace Dahlman's retirement at center, I have no reason to believe that this rushing attack is going to fall off. As long as that's there, I think this team will be fine. They'll get better, and they'll be contenders in the NFC.
0: Yeah, 2016 Falcons, the last team to win a playoff game after entering the season with the hardest strength of schedule, and 7 of the previous 10 teams missed the playoffs. If you're into coaching storylines, Brian Daboll will return to MetLife Stadium in Week 3 on September 27th as Titans offensive coordinator to take on the Giants. Daboll won 2022 Coach of the Year, fired by New York last November after going 20-40-1. Things coming undone when Daboll rushed into the medical tent to check on Jackson Dart, one of a few injuries the Giants QB dealt with last season. ESPN's Damian Woody saying Dart needs to be a little more available this year.
23: I think Jackson Dart can be an absolute superstar. I love watching him play, you know, but again, like when you're the quarterback, you're literally the face of the whole operation. You got to be available. If you're not available, you're no good to anyone.
0: New Titans head coach Robert Saleh will also be returning to MetLife Stadium. He'll host his former team in Week 1 in Tennessee, the Jets. And another former Coach of the Year getting a crack at his old squad, Kevin Stefanski, won the award twice, will take on the Browns with the Falcons December 14th in Week 14. Went 46-58 in 6 seasons in Cleveland, Coach of the Year in 2020 and 2023. The only Browns head coach in the last 40 years to last at least 6 seasons with the team. The Browns have the easiest schedule based on their opponent's 2025 record. The Niners, who had the easiest schedule entering last season, finished 12-5 on their way to an appearance in the divisional round. The Broncos and Seahawks, meanwhile, both have 10 games on their 2026 schedule against teams that made the playoffs last season, the most of any team for those two. Two of those games coming on Christmas, Denver hosting the Bills in a divisional round rematch, Seattle and the Rams round one. L.A. in primetime 7 times this season, head coach Sean McVay on all of the attention heading into the year.
19: Yeah, you know, I think you got to earn it. You and I both know this league is so humbling. You obviously look at it, but, you know, it's the coaching cliche, but it's the truth. It's one week at a time. Try to be totally present. We're going to use every day in the meantime to get ready to peak going into that Niners game. But it's a great challenge. You know, everybody, this is all fun, but every single year is a great challenge in this league. We're excited to be able to get the opportunity to play in some of those games you mentioned.
0: McVay on the NFL schedule release, the attention well-deserved as they enter the season as the odds-on Super Bowl favorites. Not to be outdone by Thanksgiving week, though. First Thanksgiving Eve game on Wednesday night. The Rams a part of that one, too, as they host the Packers on November 25th. Thanksgiving Day, Bears at Lions. And then Eagles at Cowboys in the afternoon slot. ESPN's Dan Orlovsky thinking it's a tale of two schedules for those teams.
4: This might be the easiest schedule in football.
5: Okay,
4: wow. Get into it. From an offensive perspective, you're starting week one. Eagles offense, starting week one. Tell me when they run into an elite defense. I'll tell you when it is. It's week 15. It's Seattle. You're going to see a good defense. I think the Rams are going to have a good defense.
6: You told me
4: the Giants
6: going to be a lot better.
4: Good. But I'm talking an elite defense. Okay. From an offensive perspective, and Philadelphia is going to have a very good offensive line with Sean Manning. This is the easiest that I've seen so far. This is the easiest schedule when it comes to an offense going against defenses that I've seen so far. They don't see an elite unit till week 15.
0: Well, that's good news for the Eagles. For the Cowboys, different story.
4: I think this is the hardest schedule I've seen. They have two brutal stretches. You're going to go week one, Giants, okay, division. Week two, Washington, division. Then they go Baltimore, Houston, Tampa, Green Bay, Philly. They can lose all five of those. And then you go week or 10, November 15th. They go San Francisco, Tennessee, Philly, Seattle, Rams. That could be a 4 out of 5 week stretch that they lose. And so as much I was a little bit cautious on Eagles after seeing the schedule, I'm way more bullish. I was bullish on Dallas after seeing the schedule. This is a brutally difficult schedule.
0: Yeah, certainly tough. Doesn't get any easier on Thanksgiving. Thanksgiving Day wrapping up at night. Chiefs visiting the Bills, Broncos, Steelers on Black Friday. And then on Christmas, Packers, Bears, Bills, Broncos, Rams, Seahawks, all playoff rematches there. For the Steelers, hoping for a return to the postseason, should have some news on quarterback Aaron Rodgers coming soon per ESPN's Adam Schefter.
7: The Steelers have a voluntary off-season practice program that begins on Monday, May 18th. It's May 14th. You'd have to figure if Aaron Rodgers is going to get a deal done, the time to do it would be sometime between now and Monday when those voluntary practice sessions start under new head coach Mike McCarthy. Despite any reports about him being in the building last weekend, meeting with the team, that never happened. It still hasn't happened. But you would think if he's going to play this season, it's going to have to happen here in the next few days. Prior to Monday, he would get a contract workout. He didn't show up last year until June, so that's always possible. But you take a look at the Steelers' schedule there, I would think in the next 4 days, we should have some type of Aaron Rodgers news and white smoke from the chimney.
0: Schefter on the NFL schedule release. Never a dull moment in Pittsburgh waiting on Aaron Rodgers. 118 days until the start of the regular season. I guess he has until then to sign. Nick DeLuca here with you. Sports Center all night here on ESPN Radio, the ESPN app, Sirius XM Channel 80. Round one of the PGA Championship today at Aronimink after 18 holes. It's the biggest logjam at the top of a major in 57 years, but one name standing out, Scotty Scheffler, taking advantage of a pair of long birdie putts to card a 3-under 67. It was the 13th round in the majors that Scheffler has had at least to share the lead, and somehow the first time after the opening round. Scotty, on the key to performing so well through his first 18.
8: I mean, the golf course was pretty challenging this afternoon. I did a good job of staying in it mentally and staying patient around a place that was pretty tricky at times. Mm-hmm. Yeah, I don't really know how much to elaborate other than it was. I mean, it was very difficult to make birdies.
25: Okay,
8: and then scrambling was important today as well.
25: Well,
8: you got a position, you know, getting the ball back up onto the greens and trying to two putt from distance.
0: Scheffler joining Tiger Woods and Brooks Koepka as the only reigning PGA champions to have at least a share of the lead after the first round. According to ESPN research, both Woods and Koepka went on to defend their title. Six-way tie atop the leaderboard. Rory McIlroy is not a part of that. He struggled. Four straight bogeys to finish his round marked the first time he's ever done that in a major championship. Rory, short but sweet on what went wrong today.
26: Rory, how would you describe your opening round?
27: Could you elaborate what parts about it? Everything? Some things?
28: I started missing fairways. I missed fairway right on 4, fairway right on 6, fairway right on 7, fairway right on 9. From there it's, you know, it's hard, you know, I didn't have great angles either. And then obviously you start missing it just off the edges of these greens. It gets tricky. So, Yeah, I felt like I did okay. You know, made that birdie on five to get back to even par after the soft bogey on four, and then, yeah, I just got on that bogey train at the end.
27: That is disappointing. Golf is always going to be a game of adjustments throughout a round. Does that make it even more frustrating when you can't quite?
28: Yeah, I'm just not driving the ball well enough. I mean, it's been a problem all year for the most part. Yeah, I've sort of got like I miss it right, and then I want to try to correct it, and then I'll overdo it, and I'll miss it left, and it's a little bit of back and forth that way. So that's pretty frustrating, especially when, you know, I pride myself on driving the ball well. So yeah, I just need to try to figure it out. I honestly thought I'd figured it out coming in here. I hit it well on Sunday, Quail Hollow, and then hit it good at home Monday, and even obviously I had to curtail the practice run Tuesday, but hit it decent yesterday. So, but yeah, I just sort of, once I get under the gun, it just seems like I just, you know, it starts to go a little bit wayward on me.
0: Yeah, Rory talking about the struggles with the driver. Through six events this year, he ranks 91st in driving accuracy. Coming up, pair of huge Stanley Cup playoff games and the latest from Thursday in Major League Baseball. 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
3: 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Stanley Cup playoffs rolling on with a couple big games. In Buffalo, things got pretty wacky early. Sabres getting the scoring started.
4: Power jumps a bit lower for a shot. Loose puck in front. Canadians don't clear. Power wants it back. Pass in his skates. Here's Doan with a blast. Scores! Traffic in front for Doan, who rips it home. Only 68.2 on the shot, but it was direct. And we'll see if it was tipped in. It might have been Norris, but it is a 2-1 Buffalo lead.
3: That lead did not last very long.
5: And the Canadians right back in. They score! Shot from the line is redirected. And this might be Texier, who got a piece of it to steer it in. And we're not even 8 minutes in, and we've already got ourselves four goals in the game.
3: It was Texier, Buffalo, and Montreal combining for five goals in the first 10-15, including the Doan and Texier markers 9 seconds apart. Five goals scored in a span of 8 minutes and 15 seconds, ranking 11th on the playoff list of fastest between two teams. Sabres took a 3-2 lead into the first intermission. The Canadiens surging in the second.
5: 4-for-20 in this series as here's Slavkovsky on front. They score! Nick Suzuki, power play goal. And the Montreal Canadiens get a couple of quick strikes late in the second period to go in front 5-3.
3: Calls from TSN 690 and WGR Sports Radio 550. Three goals, second period, the difference in a 6-3 win. Cole Caulfield, Josh Anderson, Ivan Demidov scored for Montreal. Jakub Dovish settling in after a rough first period. Sabres goalie Ukko-Pekka Luukkonen allowed five goals on 23 shots, pulled after two periods, second time this postseason. Game six on Saturday in Montreal. Canadiens a win away from the Eastern Conference Final. ESPN senior NHL writer Greg Wyshynski, how did the Sabres force Game 7.
6: It's not only just like his revenge, it's not only the way that he's played after, again, being, just absolutely ridiculed and criticized for his performances in the playoffs when he was in Toronto. It's not to say that he didn't deserve some of it. I mean, like his points per game average was significantly lower in the playoffs than it was in the regular season. And I think he kind of figured out some things in Vegas, like where to go to the hard parts of the ice to score in the playoffs and how to be a bit more aggressive. But the most important thing, I think, for him is he's really had backing of his coach, John Tortorella. And when Tortorella was hired there, I think a lot of people thought that he was going to break Marner. Like it's an oil and water relationship between these two guys. But it turns out that Tortorella thinks that he got a raw deal in Toronto, that the narratives are wrong about this guy, and so far Marner's proved them right.
3: Yeah, and the Western Conference Final is set. Vegas disposing of the Ducks in Game 6 in Anaheim. Mitch Marner starting the party early.
4: Now a chance at the other end. A stop. Oh, what a finish! Mitch Marner backs his way to the crease and finishes at the right post. What a goal for Mitch Marner. 1-0 Knights a minute into Game 6. Already the Golden Knights in Stanley Cup playoff leader in points.
3: And they weren't done. Vegas pouring it on in the third.
4: Dorothea goes to work. He strips it before the puck could go to Trouba. Dorothea threw it on goal, and he scores from a terrible angle at the right corner. Dorothea makes it 5-1 Vegas. Two goals for Dorothea, 9 in the Stanley Cup playoffs, more than any other player.
3: How about that? Vegas making a change at head coach Bruce Cassidy, fired with 8 games left in the regular season, and the Golden Knights advance to the Western Conference Final, their 5th appearance in 9 seasons. Nick DeLuca here with you on SportsCenter All Night, ESPN Radio, ESPN App, SiriusXM Channel 80. Busy day on the diamond in the majors. Pick it up in the 8th between the Cubs and the Braves, two of the best teams in the National League. Ian Happ with a big swing, and it held up.
7: Happ drives one in the air deep right field. This has got a chance. Gone. Big home run for Ian Happ. Cubs lead 2-0. It looked like an off-speed pitch that was up around the letters, and Happ jumped all over it.
3: Happ homer, the only scoring in the ballgame, a 2-0 Cubs win. That call from the Cubs radio network. They snap a four-game losing streak. The Cardinals take down the A's 5-4. Big day for Jordan Walker. RBI doubled to take the lead in the ninth inning after he hit a solo homer. Cards win 2 of 3 in the series, now 25-18. It has not been a good start to the year for the Astros, but at least they have Yordan Alvarez, I guess. He hit his 14th home run of the year, but that was the bright spot for the Astros. Mitch Garver going deep, his first home run of the season. Seattle taking down the Mariners 8-3. Houston falling to 17-28 on the season. While the Brewers keep it rolling with a 7-1 win over the Padres, they have won 6 of their last 7. Luis Renjifo with a big day. Drove in 3. Christian Yelich out of the starting lineup for a second straight game, and that one had been activated off the injured list back on Tuesday. Up next, our half-hour headlines as we continue to break down the NFL schedule. This is SportsCenter All Night on ESPN Radio.
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10: 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Seattle Seahawks, the champs, are going to be on Hard Knocks this year.
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12: Where are you headed in your Toyota right now? 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Because the best roads always lead to someone. 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
1: Rory McIlroy struggles at the PGA while Scottie Scheffler soars. On the ice, the Canadiens are a win away from the Eastern Conference Final. The Vegas Golden Knights advance to the Western Conference Final. And it's the second Thursday in May. The NFL schedule released, all 272 games nailed down. It begins on Monday Night Football anyway with the Broncos and the Chiefs. Monday Night Football analyst Troy Aikman on what he's looking forward to with that opening matchup.
2: Everyone's wondering whether or not Patrick Mahomes obviously is going to be back for that one. A down year last year for that franchise. I expect them to come back and be the team that we've seen for much of the last decade. And then, of course, with Denver, you could argue that they were a quarterback injury away from making it to the Super Bowl. It's unfortunate for that organization, but what a great job Sean Payton has done. So to kick that off week one in a divisional game, I always liked that as a player when you opened up against a divisional opponent and kind of helped set the tone in what is a very competitive division.
1: Patrick Mahomes coming off the torn ACL. That is the question. Will he be ready to go to start the season? ESPN's Adam Schefter.
3: The Chiefs have been very open and transparent, saying that he's way ahead of schedule. That's their words, their phrasing, way ahead of schedule. And it's hard to imagine that Patrick Mahomes, even him coming off an ACL, wouldn't find a way to be back for a game that would be 4 months from Thursday. 4 months from now, give Patrick Mahomes 4 more months when he already has looked pretty good. I think we have to operate thinking that he will be there until we're told he's not.
1: Chiefs head coach Andy Reid weighing in.
4: Yeah, I'll take a peek at the first game, obviously, and see who we're playing and where and when we're playing. And then go down the list there, kind of see where the bye week is, see what night games you have, and then see if you have any holiday games from there. So it's and then you look at times of when you're playing and kind of glance through it. But I don't make too much of it. You got to play all these teams somewhere, sometime. And so I'm pretty easy that way. Let's go.
1: Andy Reid ready to go, looking for a bounce-back season after what was a really difficult 2025. The NFL will play a record 9 international games in 2026 across 4 continents, 7 countries, and 8 stadiums. Cowboys and Ravens in Week 3 in Rio de Janeiro. Troy Aikman, Monday Night Football analyst, on the expectations for Baltimore and Lamar Jackson this season.
2: The expectations are what they've been. I mean, you expect Lamar to be in the MVP conversation. You expect the Ravens to be right there at the end of the day, which they typically have been. I agree with you completely, Greeny, that when you are a veteran quarterback, franchise quarterback, and you've had the years that Lamar has had, now the coach leaves, you got a young coach, first-time coach coming in, that puts a lot on the plate of the quarterback. So the expectations certainly are going to be higher for him. Hopefully he can stay healthy, but I don't think anything changes. They didn't make that change expecting any kind of rebuild or a slow development as a football team. So the expectations are what they are. He understands that, and he's probably feeling a little bit more of the heat than he otherwise would.
1: Yeah, new head coach in Jesse Minter, a new era in Baltimore. The New Orleans Saints will be the featured team in the NFL's first ever game in France, taking on the Steelers. Who's the starting quarterback? Well, we think it's going to be Aaron Rodgers, but if it's not, ESPN's Adam Schefter says the Steelers are comfortable with what's supposed to be behind him.
3: They've operated always as if he's there, that's great. They'd love to have him, and if he's not, they're ready to roll with Will Howard. And I know that people sound like, well, Will Howard. They really like Will Howard. They have Will Howard on the roster. They have Mason Rudolph on the roster. They drafted Drew Aller on the roster. So they have quarterbacks. It's not like if Rodgers all of a sudden decides at some point in the near future that he's not going to play, that they'll be left hanging high and dry. They're comfortable with those guys. They would like and want Aaron Rodgers to come back. That's their hope. But they've made the moves that they feel like they need to make to be ready for the coming season in the event that he decides that he's not going to be there.
1: Plenty of international flavor for the AFC North schedule in 2026. The Bengals getting a game in Spain. ESPN's Peter Schrager thinking that it means that the NFL still considers them an elite team.
5: I think the big thing here to me, the NFL sent

0: update on Dexter Lawrence will be one of the best in football. That young man, can he take that giant second-year leap? There's going to be a quarterback in their second year this year that's going to take a big giant leap. Will it be Cam Ward? Will it be Tyler Shuck down in New Orleans? I'm banking on Jackson Dart. I'm a fan. I'm going to say the Giants.
1: Yeah, New York with a middle-of-the-road schedule after having the toughest in the NFL last season. Nick DeLucia here with you, SportsCenter all night. ESPN Radio, Sirius XM, Channel 80. Couple of huge Game 6s in the NBA playoffs coming on Friday. 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In the East, a stunning Cavs comeback has Cleveland to win away from the Eastern Conference Final. The Game 5 winner in a tied best of 7 has gone on to win 82% of the time. The Cavs are 9-1 all-time, went up 3-2. Their only loss to the Pistons in 2006. James Harden was brilliant in Game 5. 30 points, 8 rebounds, 6 assists, and 3 blocks. But unsportsmanlike's Evan Cohen not ready to give him all the flowers just yet.
2: I don't want to get fooled because he's going to have bad games late. There's just too many examples of that. So let's just do it in the moment. In the moment, over the last couple of games, he's been great. He's going to have another bad game at some point. It's just going to happen. Mm-hmm. But when you've got Donovan Mitchell next to him, whether numbers back this up in full, he's never played in a conference finals. Donovan Mitchell feels like the guy that, I got it. Don't worry. I got it. I'll win this for us. I have that faith in him.
1: Harden, the first player in NBA history to record a 30-point playoff game with 6 different franchises. No one else has even done it with 5. He was huge in Game 5, but ESPN Stephen A. Smith doesn't think that's ever really been the problem.
3: The issue with James Harden and his flaws in the postseason ain't games 1 through 5. It's games 6 and 7. Brother, the world is watching. In the last 5 game sixes that James Harden has been on the basketball court, his teams are 1-4. 1-4. One of the most prolific scorers in the history of basketball has averaged 16.8 points in those game sixes on 37% shooting and 23% from 3-point range. He's been up 3-2 going into a game six. He's been down 3-2 in a game six. The only thing that's been consistent is that he's been a no-show.
1: Stephen A. not buying it, but a huge Game 5 for Harden. Has he done enough to improve his reputation as a playoff performer? Sirius XM NBA Radio's Eddie Johnson doesn't think the answer to that is yes.
4: We know what James Harden can do, but unfortunately, you only judge by how you perform in the big games, right? So you go all the way back to 2017, where only 10 points against San Antonio in Game 6. 2018, Houston, remember that? They missed 27 straight threes, and Harden was a major part of that. They lose to Golden State. And then 2023 versus Boston, Game 7, 9 points in a blowout loss playing for the 76ers. So those are the things that James Harden has to overcome. So, yeah, the great 30-point game yesterday on the road to beat a very good Detroit Piston team. But now you got to close the deal. And that's what he's going to be judged on.
1: Yeah, the good news for James Harden, he's got a running mate. Donovan Mitchell had 21 in Game 5, but showed up when it mattered most. 7 points, 3 of 4 from the field in clutch time in the final 5 minutes when the score is within 5. Mitchell entered 2 of 16 from the field in clutch time this postseason. And heading into Game 6, Mark J. Spears, Anscape, and ESPN senior NBA writer thinks there's a lot on the line for Mitchell.
5: This is the biggest game of his career for several reasons. I'm not putting extras on it. That's what it is. One, he's never been in the conference finals in his career. Two, he told me at the beginning a couple weeks ago that he and James and Joel Embiid have more to prove in the playoffs than anybody. Three, he's from New York.
6: That's right.
5: Is that a bad accent? He's from New York. The New York Mets put food on his table. He used to be in their clubhouse all the time. His dad works there. Right. He was a high school star in New York. He started the season in New York. He wants to finish the regular season in New York. Playing against the Knicks, his childhood team, went to the Garden as a kid, is a huge deal. And if that's his path to the finals and he's able to do it, I don't know if he could write it any better than that.
6: Also,
5: but
6: the Knicks who
5: he has to win first.
1: Yeah, as for the top seed in the East, the Pistons on the brink of elimination. Such a disappointing loss in Game 5. The

0: They wilted down the stretch. ESPN Radio's Harry Douglas says they can't allow that disappointing finish to carry over into Game 6.
1: Detroit, man, you have to be careful, J.B. Bickerstaff. I'm telling you right now, because the way they lost that ball game last night, up 9 points with 3 minutes to go, and it goes to overtime and how things played out in overtime, and then worried about it not being a foul call on the final play in the fourth quarter. Don't let one loss become two.
0: Here's the problem. There's not a ton of help around Cade Cunningham right now, a guy who has been outstanding this entire postseason. ESPN Radio's David Dennis Jr. says Detroit only has one option right now.
2: Nobody else can give you anything but Cade Cunningham. That's just what it's come down to, is that all the concerns that we had about Detroit in the regular season, where's that secondary scoring going to come from, where the three is going to come from, and they're answering it, and the answer is nowhere, because it's just one dude who's running out of gas towards the end of the game. The turnovers are spiking during the end of the game, and this team is just not executing. I don't know if they can win two straight against this Cleveland, especially with one on the road.
0: Yeah, no doubt. It is a tall task. The Cavs undefeated inside Rocket Arena this postseason and a chance to get to the Eastern Conference Final, where the Knicks are waiting. In the West, what a return for Wemby in Game 5. He's the third youngest player in NBA history with at least 25, 15 boards and 5 assists in a playoff game. Only Luka Doncic and Magic Johnson did it at a younger age. In his return after facing some adversity in Game 4 with the ejection because of the flagrant 2, ESPN's Kendrick Perkins on what Wembanyama proved in Game 5.
3: Number one, he's the most dominant player in the NBA. Giannis, Jokic, whomever, move the hell aside. We have never seen a player that dominates like he does on both ends of the floor. Okay, that's number one. Number two, it's Wemby's world, and everyone's trying to get an apartment in it. That's where we at this point. The league belongs to him. That was the statement that he sent last night. It wasn't just to the Minnesota Timberwolves. That statement was sent to the rest of the league. I know OKC watching, rooting for the Minnesota Timberwolves. I guarantee you that, because they don't want to face that smoke. Another thing that was brought to my attention because of that performance, just when I thought that Giannis, since he's been hurt, Jokic, right, we've seen the decline a little bit over the past few years. I thought American basketball was catching back up. And then all of a sudden, Wemby comes along in this postseason and shows us that, no, it still belongs to the international players. The international players has completely taken over our league.
0: Love that from Perk. Wemby setting back American basketball years. The Spurs 16-3 in best of seven series when holding a 3-2 lead, trying to close it out. Timberwolves 1-3 in best of sevens when trailing 3-2. Only win the 2024 West semis against Denver. Game 6 is in Minnesota on Friday night. A couple of games in the W tonight. New York and Portland in the Liberty were on fire.
4: 5 minutes to go in this one. Pressure still coming here for Portland. Stewart will take it. 22 points now for Brianna Stewart tonight.
5: And I would say that's a great player to find in transition if you want to finish.
0: Yeah, call from Prime Video. 22 for Stewart along with 7 rebounds. The Liberty win it 100-82. Pauline Astier stepping up without Sabrina Ionescu had 20 points. Liberty now 3-1. The Lynx and the Wings playing a close one. Natasha Howard coming up clutch.
6: Sims driving. Sims. No, it bounced out. Under a minute now. Miles to Howard. Howard got the lay. Howard with 26. 6 assists for Olivia Mine.
0: A call from Prime Video. Howard finished with 26. Courtney Williams adding 21. Paige Becker scoring 27 for the Wings as they fall to 1-2. Going 10 of 11 from the foul line as well for Beckers. Lynx 2-1. Wings have lost 2 of their first 3. Coming up, volume up for Top Sound. Some big game 6s in the NBA and more from Major League Baseball. 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
14: There's a lot of different things that the NFL is trying to do. Games, you know, every day of the week. Now we're going to Australia. We're going to the four corners. Is it the four corners of the earth?
15: Checking.
14: Just want to make
15: sure. I believe
14: sure.
15: That's the saying.
14: Okay. Yeah. Didn't know how many quarters there are.
15: And I checked.
14: Corners.
16: There are no corners.
14: There are no corners.
16: On the earth.
14: Yeah. Unless you're a flat earther.
15: Unless you're a globist, then there's no corners, but...
14: Didn't one of the astronauts send a picture just to say, if you're a flat earther, this should change all of that? I never understood that with flat earthers. Like, what happens when you get to the end of the earth?
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0: 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JJ Blade had a day on 700 WLW.
1: And he doesn't miss this one. First ball swinging, Blade launches it. Deep right field, way out of here. A three-run blast for JJ Blade. His fifth home run of the year, 9-0 Reds.
2: Number four.
0: The Mets have been looking for offense Mark Vientos providing on 880 ESPN New York.
3: Mark Vientos hits one deep to left field. Forget it. Home run Vientos. He hit it over the great wall of Flushing. Well to the left of the 358 mark. A two-run homer for Vientos. Number six on the year for Mark. And the Mets have opened up a 6-3 lead.
2: Number three.
0: Dodgers and Giants back together again. Jung-Hoo Lee made it all the way around the bases on KNBR.
4: Two strikes to count, two down. And there's a swing. Line drive right along the left field line. Slicing. Fair. Just barely fair. And he hits the sidewall and shoots right on by Teoscar Hernandez all the way to the wall. One run is in. And now Lee is being waved home to throw. It's overthrown. He goes all the way around the bases and inside the park home run to tie the game.
2: Number two.
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6: Schwarber swings, launches it, deep right field, it's on its way, and Kyle Schwarber over the Phillies bullpen into right field. It's a two-run home run, his major league leading 18th of the year, and it breaks the scoreless deadlock here in the eighth. It's 2-0 Phillies.
2: Number one.
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7: Didn't have a shot at Tim Sills, way off target, off the near corner boards from the Ducks. Flood the offensive zone with their fourth line. Ross Johnston, Tim Washey, and Jansen Harkins. Now a chance at the other end. A stop. Oh, what a finish! Mitch Marner backs his way to the crease and finishes at the right post. What a goal for Mitch Marner! 1-0 Knights, a minute into game six.
0: Yeah, some really good moments. None bigger than Mitch Marner leading the Golden Knights to a great start as they find themselves in the Western Conference Final in the Stanley Cup playoffs. Get over to the Diamond where the Dodgers take down the Giants 5-2. Jung-Hoo Lee had the two-run inside the park homer, but the Dodgers answer back. Alex Call, two-run single. The difference in that one as L.A. regains sole possession of first place in the NL West. The struggles continue for the Giants. They fall to 10 games under 500, 18-28. In Boston, Kyle Schwarber, you just heard it, did it again. Another home run against his former team. Look away, Red Sox fans. Schwarber has seven homers in his last seven games, the first Phillies player to hit at least that many in a week since current teammate Trey Turner back in 2023. Jesus Luzardo went six scoreless. Phillies win it 3-1 to win the series. They're now within two games of 500 after that really difficult start. Speaking of really tough starts, the Mets taking on the Tigers, and they find some offense. Heard the Vientos two-run homer. They win it 9-4. A.J. Ewing hitting his first big league home run. Had a strong first series in the bigs. Brett Beatty went deep as well after the Mets fell behind early. Tigers back to six games under 500. The Mets with a little momentum entering their weekend Subway Series with the Yankees. Getaway game in Cincy. The Nats were ready to get out of town. J.J. Blade homering twice and driving in six. His third multi-homer game of his career in a Reds 15-1 rout over the Nationals. Cincinnati avoiding the sweep, extending their run of consecutive home series without being swept to 39. It's their longest as a franchise since they went 52 in a row from 2011 through 2013. Couple of huge game sixes in the NBA playoffs coming on Friday. The T-Wolves and the Spurs in Game 6. San Antonio with an opportunity to advance. Timberwolves 1-3 in best-of-seven series when trailing 3-2. And the T-Wolves 2-3 when Anthony Edwards scores 20-plus, but they're hoping that they can get a big-time performance out of him. On the Eastern Conference side, it's one win and you're into the Eastern Conference final for the Cavaliers. Can the top seed in the Eastern Conference, the Pistons, get something to help out Cade Cunningham as they try and survive and force a Game 7 as they play on the road? Coming up, you knew who, but now we've got when and where. Schedule for season 107 in the NFL. This is SportsCenter All Night on ESPN Radio.
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18: 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Power wants it back. Passing escapes. Here's Stone with a blast. 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
2: Can the Golden Knights clinch on the road against the Ducks in Game 6?
19: 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A stop. Oh, what a finish! Mitch Marner backs his way to the crease and finishes at the right post.
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18: Schwarber swings, launches it deep right field. It's on its way. And Kyle Schwarber over the Phillies bullpen into right field.
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0: 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Nick DeLuca here with you. Second week of May, the Stanley Cup playoffs in full swing with a pair of huge games. The PGA Championship Round 1 in the books, and have the latest from around Major League Baseball. But today, you knew who, but now you know when and where. The 2026 NFL schedule officially here had the leaks, but now the hose is going. All 272 games kicking off September 9th and ending January 10th. Season 107 in the NFL kicking off where 106 left off. The Patriots and the Seahawks. It's the 12th Super Bowl rematch in the following season and the fourth straight year to feature one. Defending champions have an 8-3 record in the previous meetings with back-to-back wins. The Eagles over the Chiefs last season and the Chiefs taking down the Niners in 2024. So who's going to win it this year? ESPN Monday Night Football play-by-play man Joe Buck giving his best guess.
21: I'm never right, so this is maybe the kiss of death.
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21: On the cover of Sports Illustrated or video game, but I'm going to aim big. I'm going to say Dallas Buffalo.
0: All right, well, Joe wasn't much help. I guess that's going to be wrong. So much talk about the schedule for the Patriots on their road to the Super Bowl last season. Andrew Hawkins, ESPN NFL analyst, can they repeat their success of last year in 2026?
23: I think they can. It won't be easy because this schedule is a true gauntlet. They had a favorable look last year, but also Drake May is taking another step forward. I think Drake May is an incredible young talent. We saw it a year ago as an MVP candidate. I have an expectation that we'll see him make another leap. And if they get A.J. Brown into this offense, I think it could be very, very special for them again. Not going to be easy, but definitely have the firepower to make it happen.
0: And on the other side for the Seahawks, what do their odds look like as they try and stage a potential repeat effort in 2026? Hawkins with more on Seattle.
23: Super hard, tough schedule. Everyone is going to give them their best shot. The defending champ. We know how hard it is for a team to repeat as a Super Bowl champ. When you talk about losing Kenneth Walker, they bring in Jadarian Price from Notre Dame. First round, he's a guy that I think, in very short order, will be able to man a lot of the ship that you're missing from Kenneth Walker, because he can do it all. He's fast, he's quick, he's powerful.
24: Didn't catch
23: very
24: a lot
23: reminiscent.
24: Of passes.
23: He didn't. He did not. But he's very reminiscent of, like, young Marshawn Lynch. I'm not saying he's that, but they do have similar run styles, and I'm telling you that he's a name to watch out for.
0: Well, that is high praise, Hawkins, on the NFL schedule release show. Super Bowl rematch highlighting 9 playoff rematches in 2026. We also have a good chunk of reunion and revenge games, starting with the Seahawks and Kenneth Walker after winning Super Bowl 60 MVP. Walker signing a 3-year, $43 million deal with the Chiefs in the offseason. He ran for 135 yards on 27 carries against the Patriots, becoming the first running back to win Super Bowl MVP since Denver's Terrell Davis. Now a Chief, ESPN NFL analyst Damian Woody thinking Kansas City needs to get their running game going this season.
25: There's not a better time for that to happen than now, because your quarterback is coming off of ACL. I think part of the reason that Patrick Mahomes got this injury is so many times he's put on his cape to try to save the Kansas City Chiefs, and now you're in this predicament as a Chiefs fan.
0: Yeah, expecting Walker to carry a big load, especially early with Mahomes recovering from the ACL. Week 1, Monday Night Football for the Chiefs. They take on the Broncos. ESPN analyst Troy Aikman on the matchup.
26: I think everyone's wondering whether or not Patrick Mahomes obviously is going to be back for that one. A down year last year for that franchise. I expect them to come back and be the team that we've seen for much of the last decade. And then, of course, with Denver, you could argue that they were a quarterback injury away from making it to the Super Bowl. It's unfortunate for that organization, but what a great job Sean Payton has done. So to kick that off week one in a divisional game, I always liked that as a player when you opened up against a divisional opponent and kind of helped set the tone in what is a very competitive division.
0: Aikman on Get Up. Yeah, I'd say that's a pretty darn good way to start the season on Monday Night Football, Broncos and Chiefs. Walker, the fourth reigning Super Bowl MVP to change teams and the first since Dexter Jackson went to the Cardinals in 2003 after winning Super Bowl MVP with the Buccaneers. Week 7, Sunday Night Football on October 25th for Trey Hendrickson reuniting with the Bengals after spending the last five seasons with Cincinnati. Hendrickson signing that four-year, $120 million deal with the Ravens in the offseason in a move that was anything but quiet. Had 61 sacks in 72 games with the Bengals, only player in franchise history with 14-plus in a season. While DJ Moore will take on the Bears, was traded in March for a second-round pick after spending the last three seasons in Chicago. Now a Buffalo Bill, had a career-high 1,364 receiving yards in his first year in Chicago in 2023, but put up career lows in receptions and receiving yards last season in his only year with Ben Johnson. Week 15, Saturday primetime game for that one, Bills and Bears at Buffalo's new Highmark Stadium. Bears, by the way, have the toughest strength of schedule in the NFL based on last year's opponent win-loss at 550, but ESPN's Dominique Foxworth thinking they'll be even better this season.
1: I think it's possible that they may not have as many wins. They may not win the division, but I think they're going to be a better team. They've addressed some issues in the secondary with their safeties, but more importantly, they can effectively run the ball. That's one thing that they've always been able to do, or at least Ben Johnson's always been able to do, and they did incredibly well last year against some really good teams. I have no reason to believe, as long as they got Bradbury in there to replace Dahlman's retirement at center, I have no reason to believe that this rushing attack is going to fall off. As long as that's there, I think this team will be fine. They'll get better, and they'll be contenders in the NFC.
0: Yeah, 2016 Falcons, the last team to win a playoff game after entering the season with the hardest strength of schedule, and seven of the previous 10 teams missed the playoffs. If you're into coaching storylines, Brian Daboll will return to MetLife Stadium in Week 3 on September 27th as Titans offensive coordinator to take on the Giants. Daboll won 2022 Coach of the Year, fired by New York last November after going 20-40-1. Things coming undone when Daboll rushed into the medical tent to check on Jackson Dart, one of a few injuries the Giants QB dealt with last season. ESPN's Damian Woody saying Dart needs to be a little more available this year.
25: I think Jackson Dart can be an absolute superstar. I love watching him play, you know, but again, like when you're the quarterback, you're literally the face of the whole operation. You got to be available. If you're not available, you're no good to anyone.
0: New Titans head coach Robert Saleh will also be returning to MetLife Stadium. He'll host his former team in Week 1 in Tennessee, the Jets. And another former Coach of the Year getting a crack at his old squad, Kevin Stefanski, won the award twice. Will take on the Browns with the Falcons December 14th in Week 14. Went 46-58 in six seasons in Cleveland. Coach of the Year in 2020 and 2023. The only Browns head coach in the last 40 years to last at least six seasons with the team. The Browns have the easiest schedule based on their opponent's 2025 record. The Niners, who had the easiest schedule entering last season, finished 12-5 on their way to an appearance in the divisional round. The Broncos and Seahawks, meanwhile, both have 10 games on their 2026 schedule against teams that made the playoffs last season, the most of any team for those two. Two of those games coming on Christmas, Denver hosting the Bills in a divisional round rematch, Seattle and the Rams round one. L.A. in primetime seven times this season. Head coach Sean McVay on all of the attention heading into the year.
17: Yeah, you know, I think you got to earn it. You and I both know this league is so humbling. You obviously look at it, but, you know, it's the coaching cliche, but it's the truth. It's one week at a time. Try to be totally present. We're going to use every day in the meantime to get ready to peak going into that Niners game. But it's a great challenge. You know, everybody, this is all fun, but every single year is a great challenge in this league. We're excited to be able to get the opportunity to play in some of those games you mentioned.
0: McVay on the NFL schedule release, the attention well-deserved as they enter the season as the odds-on Super Bowl favorites. Not to be outdone by Thanksgiving week, though. First Thanksgiving Eve game on Wednesday night. The Rams are part of that one, too, as they host the Packers on November 25th. Thanksgiving Day, Bears at Lions. And then Eagles at Cowboys in the afternoon slot. ESPN's Dan Orlovsky thinking it's a tale of two schedules for those teams.
3: This might be the easiest schedule in football. Okay,
4: wow. Get into it.
3: From an offensive perspective,
4: you're saying
3: starting week one, Eagles offense, starting week one, tell me when they run into an elite defense. I'll tell you when it is. It's week 15. It's Seattle. You're going to see a good defense. Like, I think the Rams are going to have a good defense.
4: Yeah,
3: I like the Giants defense.
4: Be a lot better.
3: Giants. Good. But I'm talking an elite defense. Okay. From an offensive perspective, and Philadelphia is going to have a very good offensive line with Sean Manning. This is the easiest that I've seen so far. This is the easiest schedule when it comes to an offense going against defenses that I've seen so far. They don't see an elite unit till week 15.
0: Well, that's good news for the Eagles. For the Cowboys, different story.
3: I think this is the hardest schedule I've seen. They had two brutal stretches. You're going to go week one, Giants, okay, division, week two, Washington, division. Then they go Baltimore, Houston, Tampa, Green Bay, Philly. They can lose all five of those. And then you go week 10, November 15th, they go San Francisco, Tennessee, Philly, Seattle, Rams. That could be a 4 out of 5 week stretch that they lose. And so as much I was a little bit cautious on Eagles, after seeing the schedule, I'm way more bullish. I was bullish on Dallas. After seeing the schedule, this is a brutally difficult schedule.
0: Yeah, certainly tough. Doesn't get any easier on Thanksgiving. Thanksgiving Day wrapping up at night. Chiefs visiting the Bills, Broncos, Steelers on Black Friday. And then on Christmas, Packers, Bears, Bills, Broncos, Rams, Seahawks, all playoff rematches there. For the Steelers, hoping for a return to the postseason, should have some news on quarterback Aaron Rodgers coming soon per ESPN's Adam Schefter.
5: The Steelers have a voluntary off-season practice program that begins on Monday, May 18th. It's May 14th. You'd have to figure if Aaron Rodgers is going to get a deal done, the time to do it would be sometime between now and Monday when those voluntary practice sessions start under new head coach Mike McCarthy. Despite any reports about him being in the building last weekend, meeting with the team, that never happened. It still hasn't happened. But you would think if he's going to play this season, it's going to have to happen here in the next few days. Prior to Monday, he would get a contract workout. He didn't show up last year until June, so that's always possible. But you take a look at the Steelers' schedule there, I would think in the next 4 days, we should have some type of Aaron Rodgers news and white smoke from the chimney.
0: Schefter on the NFL schedule release. Never a dull moment in Pittsburgh waiting on Aaron Rodgers. 118 days until the start of the regular season. I guess he has until then to sign. Nick DeLuca here with you. Sports Center all night here on ESPN Radio, the ESPN app, Sirius XM Channel 80. Round one of the PGA Championship today at Aronimink after 18 holes. It's the biggest log jam at the top of a major in 57 years, but one name standing out, Scotty Scheffler, taking advantage of a pair of long birdie putts to card a 3-under 67. It was the 13th round in the majors that Scheffler has had at least to share the lead, and somehow the first time after the opening round. Scotty, on the key to performing so well through his first 18.
6: I mean, the golf course was pretty challenging this afternoon. I did a good job of staying in it mentally and staying patient around a place that was pretty tricky at times.
0: Mm-hmm.
6: Yeah, I don't really know how much to elaborate other than it was very difficult to make birdies.
0: Okay.
6: And then scrambling was important today as well.
0: Well,
6: you got a position, you know, getting the ball back up onto the greens and trying to two-putt from distance.
0: Scheffler joining Tiger Woods and Brooks Koepka as the only reigning PGA champions to have at least a share of the lead after the first round. According to ESPN research, both Woods and Koepka went on to defend their title. Six-way tie atop the leaderboard. Rory McIlroy is not a part of that. He struggled. Four straight bogeys to finish his round marked the first time he's ever done that in a major championship. Rory, short but sweet on what went wrong today.
7: Rory, how would you describe your opening round?
22: Could you elaborate what parts about it? Everything? Some things?
24: I started missing fairways. I missed fairway right on 4, fairway right on 6, fairway right on 7, fairway right on 9. From there it's, you know, it's hard, you know, I didn't have great angles either, and then obviously you start missing it just off the edges of these greens, it gets tricky, so yeah, I felt like I did okay. You know, made that birdie on five to get back to even par after the soft bogey on four, and then, yeah, I just got on that bogey train at the end.
4: That is disappointing. Golf is always going to be a game of adjustments throughout a round. Does that make it even more frustrating when you can't quite?
24: Yeah, I'm just not driving the ball well enough. I mean, it's been a problem all year for the most part. Yeah, I've sort of got like I miss it right, and then I want to try to correct it, and then I'll overdo it, and I'll miss it left, and it's just, it's a little bit of back and forth that way. So that's pretty frustrating, especially when, you know, I pride myself on driving the ball well. So yeah, I just need to try to figure it out. I honestly thought I'd figured it out coming in here. I hit it well on Sunday at Quail Hollow, and then hit it good at home Monday, and even obviously I had to curtail the practice run Tuesday, but hit it decent yesterday. So, but yeah, I just sort of, once I get under the gun, it just seems like I just, you know, it starts to go a little bit wayward on me.
0: Yeah, Rory talking about the struggles with the driver. Through six events this year, he ranks 91st in driving accuracy. Coming up, pair of huge Stanley Cup playoff games and the latest from Thursday in Major League Baseball. 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
8: 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It's an NBA playoff doubleheader. First in Cleveland, the Pistons face a must-win against the Cavs in Game 6. Then in Minnesota, the Timberwolves look to force a Game 7 against the Spurs. 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

0: 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Stanley Cup playoffs rolling on with a couple big games. In Buffalo, things got pretty wacky early.
1: Power jumps a bit lower for a shot. Loose puck in front. Canadians don't clear. Power wants it back. Pass in his skates. Here's Doan with a blast. Scores! Traffic in front for Doan, who rips it home. Only 16.2 on the shot, but it was direct. And we'll see if it was tipped in. It might have been Norris, but it is a 2-1 Buffalo lead.
0: That lead did not last very long.
2: And the Canadians right back in. They score! Shot from the line is redirected. And this might be Texier, who got a piece of it to steer it in. And we're not even 8 minutes in, and we've already got ourselves four goals in the game.
0: It was Texier, Buffalo, and Montreal combining for five goals in the first 10-15, including the Doan and Texier markers 9 seconds apart. Five goals scored in a span of 8 minutes and 15 seconds, ranking 11th on the playoff list of fastest between two teams. Sabres took a 3-2 lead into the first intermission, the Canadiens surging in the second.
2: 4-for-20 in this series as here's Slavkovsky on front. They score! Nick Suzuki, power play goal. And the Montreal Canadiens get a couple of quick strikes late in the second period to go in front 5-3.
0: Calls from TSN 690 and WGR Sports Radio 550. Three goals, second period, the difference in a 6-3 win. Cole Caulfield, Josh Anderson, Ivan Demidov scored for Montreal. Jakub Dovish settling in after a rough first period. Sabres goalie Ukko-Pekka Luukkonen allowed five goals on 23 shots, pulled after two periods, second time this postseason. Game six on Saturday in Montreal. Canadiens a win away from the Eastern Conference Final. ESPN senior NHL writer Greg Wyshynski, how did the Sabres force Game 7.
3: It's not only just like his revenge, it's not only the way that he's played after, again, being, just absolutely ridiculed and criticized for his performances in the playoffs when he was in Toronto. It's not to say that he didn't deserve some of it. I mean, like his points for game average was significantly lower in the playoffs than it was in the regular season. And I think he kind of figured out some things in Vegas, like where to go to the hard parts of the ice to score in the playoffs and how to be a bit more aggressive. But the most important thing, I think, for him is he's really had backing of his coach, John Tortorella. And when Tortorella was hired there, I think a lot of people thought that he was going to break Marner. like it's an oil and water relationship between these two guys. But it turns out that Tortorella thinks that he got a raw deal in Toronto, that the narratives are wrong about this guy, and so far Marner's proved them right.
0: Yeah, and the Western Conference Final is set. Vegas disposing of the Ducks in Game 6 in Anaheim. Mitch Marner starting the party early.
1: Now a chance at the other end. A stop. Oh, what a finish! Mitch Marner backs his way to the crease and finishes at the right post. What a goal for Mitch Marner. 1-0 Knights a minute into Game 6.
0: And they weren't done. Vegas pouring it on in the third.
1: Dorofeev goes to work. He strips it before the puck could go to Trouba. Dorofeev threw it on goal, and he scores from a terrible angle at the right corner. Dorofeev makes it 5-1 Vegas. Two goals for Dorofeev, 9 in the Stanley Cup playoffs, more than any other player.
0: How about that? Vegas making a change at head coach Bruce Cassidy, fired with 8 games left in the regular season, and the Golden Knights advance to the Western Conference Final, their 5th appearance in 9 seasons. Nick DeLucchi here with you on SportsCenter all night, ESPN Radio, ESPN app, SiriusXM Channel 80. Busy day on the diamond in the majors. Pick it up in the 8th between the Cubs and the Braves, two of the best teams in the National League. Ian Happ with a big swing, and it held up.
4: Happ drives one in the air, deep right field. This has got a chance. Gone. Big home run for Ian Happ. Cubs lead 2-0. It looked like an off-speed pitch that was up around the letters, and Happ jumped all over it.
0: Happ homer, the only scoring in the ballgame, a 2-0 Cubs win. That call from the Cubs radio network. They snap a 4-game losing streak. The Cardinals take down the A's 5-4. Big day for Jordan Walker. RBI doubled to take the lead in the 9th inning after he hit a solo homer. Cards win 2 of 3 in the series, now 25 and 18. It has not been a good start to the year for the Astros, but at least they have Yordan Alvarez, I guess. He had his 14th home run of the year, but that was the bright spot for the Astros. Mitch Garver going deep, his first home run of the season. Seattle taking down the Mariners 8-3. Houston falling to 17-28 on the season. While the Brewers keep it rolling with a 7-1 win over the Padres, they have won 6 of their last 7. Up next, our half-hour headlines as we continue to break down the NFL schedule. This is SportsCenter All Night on ESPN Radio.
5: 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Vladimir Guerrero Jr. leads the Toronto Blue Jays in Detroit to face Riley Green and the Tigers. 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
0: Rory McIlroy struggles at the PGA while Scottie Scheffler soars. On the ice, the Canadiens are a win away from the Eastern Conference Final. The Vegas Golden Knights advance to the Western Conference Final. And it's the second Thursday in May. The NFL schedule released, all 272 games nailed down. It begins on Monday Night Football.

0: football anyway, with the Broncos and the Chiefs. Monday Night Football analyst Troy Aikman on what he's looking forward to with that opening matchup.
1: Everyone's wondering whether or not Patrick Mahomes obviously is going to be back for that one. A down year last year for that franchise. I expect them to come back and be the team that we've seen for much of the last decade. And then, of course, with Denver, you could argue that they were a quarterback injury away from making it to the Super Bowl. It's unfortunate for that organization, but what a great job Sean Payton has done. So to kick that off week one in a divisional game, I always liked that as a player when you opened up against a divisional opponent and kind of helped set the tone in what is a very competitive division.
0: Patrick Mahomes coming off the torn ACL. That is the question. Will he be ready to go to start the season? ESPN's Adam Schefter.
2: The Chiefs have been very open and transparent, saying that he's way ahead of schedule. That's their words, their phrasing, way ahead of schedule. And it's hard to imagine that Patrick Mahomes, even him coming off an ACL, wouldn't find a way to be back for a game that would be 4 months from Thursday. 4 months from now, give Patrick Mahomes 4 more months when he already has looked pretty good. I think we have to operate thinking that he will be there until we're told he's not.
0: Chiefs head coach Andy Reid weighing in.
3: Yeah, I'll take a peek at the first game, obviously, and see who we're playing and where and when we're playing. And then go down the list there and kind of see where the bye week is, see what night games you have, and then see if you have any holiday games from there. So it's and then you look at times of when you're playing and kind of glance through it. But I don't make too much of it. You got to play all these teams somewhere, sometime. And so I'm pretty easy that way. Let's go.
0: Andy Reid ready to go, looking for a bounce-back season after what was a really difficult 2025. The NFL will play a record 9 international games in 2026 across 4 continents, 7 countries, and 8 stadiums. Cowboys and Ravens in Week 3 in Rio de Janeiro. Troy Aikman, Monday Night Football analyst, on the expectations for Baltimore and Lamar Jackson this season.
1: The expectations are what they've been. I mean, you expect Lamar to be in the MVP conversation. You expect the Ravens to be right there at the end of the day, which they typically have been. I agree with you completely, Greeny, that when you are a veteran quarterback, franchise quarterback, and you've had the years that Lamar has had, now the coach leaves, you got a young coach, first-time coach coming in, that puts a lot on the plate of the quarterback. So the expectations certainly are going to be higher for him. Hopefully he can stay healthy, but I don't think anything changes. They didn't make that change expecting any kind of rebuild or a slow development as a football team. So the expectations are what they are. He understands that, and he's probably feeling a little bit more of the heat than he otherwise would.
0: Yeah, new head coach in Jesse Minter, a new era in Baltimore. The New Orleans Saints will be the featured team in the NFL's first ever game in France, taking on the Steelers. Who's the starting quarterback? Well, we think it's going to be Aaron Rodgers, but if it's not, ESPN's Adam Schefter says the Steelers are comfortable with what's supposed to be behind him.
2: They've operated always as if he's there, that's great. They'd love to have him, and if he's not, they're ready to roll with Will Howard. And I know that people sound like, well, Will Howard. They really like Will Howard. They have Will Howard on the roster. They have Mason Rudolph on the roster. They drafted Drew Aller on the roster. So they have quarterbacks. It's not like if Rodgers all of a sudden decides at some point in the near future that he's not going to play, that they'll be left hanging high and dry. They're comfortable with those guys. They would like and want Aaron Rodgers to come back. That's their hope. But they've made the moves that they feel like they need to make to be ready for the coming season in the event that he decides that he's not going to be there.
0: Plenty of international flavor for the AFC North schedule in 2026. The Bengals getting a game in Spain. ESPN's Peter Schrager thinking that it means that the NFL still considers them an elite team.
4: I think the big thing here to me, the NFL sent the Bengals to London in 2016 and 2019, and it was like, whatever. The NFL choosing the Bengals yes. for this game tells me that the league really believes in this franchise and that maybe they are one of the state-of-the-art teams that we're going to showcase the league with. So really cool stadium, really cool country, and really cool fan base that we're all putting together. Falcons versus Bengals.
0: Yeah, so many ways to slice this schedule. When you look at the prime time, when you look at the holiday games, how about strength of schedule? The Giants had a

0: 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In the East, a stunning Cavs comeback has Cleveland to win away from the Eastern Conference Final. The Game 5 winner in a tied best of 7 has gone on to win 82% of the time. The Cavs are 9-1, all-time went up 3-2. Their only loss to the Pistons in 2006, James Harden was brilliant in Game 5, 30 points, 8 rebounds, 6 assists, and 3 blocks. But unsportsmanlike's Evan Cohen not ready to give him all the flowers just yet.
1: I don't want to get fooled because he's going to have bad games late. There's just too many examples of that. So let's just do it in the moment. In the moment, over the last couple of games, he's been great. He's going to have another bad game at some point. It's just going to happen. But when you've got Donovan Mitchell next to him, whether numbers back this up in full, he's never played in the conference finals. Donovan Mitchell feels like the guy that, I got it. Don't worry. I got it. I'll win this for us. I have that faith in him.
0: Harden, the first player in NBA history to record a 30-point playoff game with 6 different franchises. No one else has even done it with 5. He was huge in Game 5, but ESPN Stephen A. Smith doesn't think that's ever really been the problem.
2: The issue with James Harden and his flaws in the postseason ain't games 1 through 5. It's games 6 and 7. Brother, the world is watching. In the last 5 game sixes that James Harden has been on the basketball court, his teams are 1 and 4. 1 and 4. One of the most prolific scorers in the history of basketball has averaged 16.8 points in those game sixes on 37% shooting and 23% from 3-point range. He's been up 3-2 going into a game six. He's been down 3-2 in a game six. The only thing that's been consistent is that he's been a no-show.
0: Stephen A. not buying it, but a huge game 5 for Harden. Has he done enough to improve his reputation as a playoff performer? SiriusXM NBA Radio's Eddie Johnson doesn't think the answer to that is yes.
3: We know what James Harden can do, but unfortunately, you only judge by how you perform in the big games, right? So you go all the way back to 2017, where only 10 points against San Antonio in game 6. 2018, Houston, remember that? They missed 27 straight threes, and Harden was a major part of that. They lose to Golden State. And then 2023 versus Boston, game 7, 9 points in a blowout loss planned for the 76ers. So those are the things that James Harden has to overcome. So, yeah, the great 30-point game yesterday on the road to beat a very good Detroit Piston team. But now you got to close the deal. And that's what he's going to be judged on.
0: Yeah, the good news for James Harden, he's got a running mate. Donovan Mitchell had 21 in Game 5, but showed up when it mattered most. 7 points, 3 of 4 from the field in clutch time in the final 5 minutes when the score is within 5. Mitchell entered 2 of 16 from the field in clutch time this postseason. And heading into Game 6, Mark J. Spears, Anscape, and ESPN senior NBA writer thinks there's a lot on the line for Mitchell.
4: This is the biggest game of his career for several reasons. I'm not putting extras on it. That's what it is. One, he's never been in a conference finals in his career. Two, he told me at the beginning a couple of weeks ago that he and James and Joel Embiid have more to prove in the playoffs than anybody. Three, he's from New York.
5: Right.
4: Is that a bad accent? He's from New York. The New York Mets put food on his table. He used to be in their clubhouse all the time. His dad worked there.
5: Right.
4: He was a high school star in New York. He started the season in New York. He wants to finish the regular season in New York. Playing against the Knicks, his childhood team, went to the Garden as a kid, is a huge deal. And if that's his path to the finals and he's able to do it, I don't know if he could write it any better than that.
5: Also,
4: but
5: Knicks, who
4: he has to win first.
0: Yeah, as for the top seed in the East, the Pistons on the brink of elimination. Such a disappointing loss in Game 5, the way they wilted down the stretch. ESPN Radio's Harry Douglas says they can't allow that disappointing finish to carry over into Game 6.
6: Detroit, man, you have to be careful, J.B. Bickerstaff. I'm telling you right now, because the way they lost that ball game last night, up 9 points with 3 minutes to go, and it goes to overtime and how things played out in overtime, and then worried about it not being a foul call on the final play in the fourth quarter, don't let one loss become two.

0: Here's the problem. There's not a ton of help around Cade Cunningham right now, a guy who has been outstanding this entire postseason. ESPN Radio's David Dennis Jr. says Detroit only has one option right now.
1: Nobody else can give you anything but Cade Cunningham. That's just what it's come down to, is that all the concerns that we had about Detroit in the regular season, where's that secondary scoring going to come from, where are the threes going to come from, and they're answering it, and the answer is nowhere, because it's just one dude who's running out of gas towards the end of the game. The turnovers are spiking during the end of the game, and this team is just not executing. I don't know if they can win two straight against this Cleveland, especially with one on the road.
0: Yeah, no doubt. It is a tall task. The Cavs undefeated inside Rocket Arena this postseason, and a chance to get to the Eastern Conference Final where the Knicks are waiting. In the West, what a return for Wemby in Game 5. He's the third youngest player in NBA history with at least 25, 15 boards and 5 assists in a playoff game. Only Luka Doncic and Magic Johnson did it at a younger age. In his return after facing some adversity in Game 4 with the ejection because of the flagrant 2, ESPN's Kendrick Perkins on what Wembanyama proved in Game 5.
2: Number one, he's the most dominant player in the NBA. Giannis, Jokic, whomever, move the hell aside. We have never seen a player that dominates like he does on both ends of the floor. Okay, that's number one. Number two, it's Wemby's world, and everyone's trying to get an apartment in it. That's where we at this point. The league belongs to him. That was the statement that he sent last night. It wasn't just to the Minnesota Timberwolves. That statement was sent to the rest of the league. I know OKC watching, rooting for the Minnesota Timberwolves. I guarantee you that, because they don't want to face that smoke. Another thing that was brought to my attention because of that performance, just when I thought that Giannis, since he's been hurt, Jokic, right, we've seen the decline a little bit over the past few years. I thought American basketball was catching back up. And then all of a sudden, Wemby comes along in this postseason and shows us that, no, it still belongs to the international players. The international players has completely taking over our league.
0: Love that from Perk. Wemby setting back American basketball years. The Spurs 16-3 in best of 7 series when holding a 3-2 lead, trying to close it out. Timberwolves 1-3 in best of 7s when trailing 3-2. Only win the 2024 West semis against Denver. Game 6 is in Minnesota on Friday night. A couple of games in the W tonight. New York and Portland in the Liberty were on fire.
3: 5 minutes to go in this one. Pressure still coming here for Portland. Stewart will take it. 22 points now for Brianna Stewart tonight.
4: And I would say that's a great player to find in transition if you want to finish.
0: Yeah, call from Prime Video. 22 for Stewart along with 7 rebounds. The Liberty win it 100-82. Pauline Astier stepping up without Sabrina Ionescu had 20 points. Liberty now 3-1. The Lynx and the Wings playing a close one. Natasha Howard coming up clutch.
5: Sims driving. Sims. No, it bounced out. Under a minute now. Miles to Howard. Howard got the lay. Howard with 26. 6 assists for Olivia Miles.
0: A call from Prime Video. Howard finished with 26. Courtney Williams adding 21. Paige Becker scoring 27 for the Wings as they fall to 1-2. Going 10 of 11 from the foul line as well for Becker's. Lynx 2-1. Wings have lost 2 of their first 3. Coming up, volume up for Top Sound, some big game 6s in the NBA, and more from Major League Baseball. 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
9: We've got Bernie Upchurch joining us now on the Zone phone. He's the president of the Northwest Board of Basketball Officials. You can catch him covering games across Whatcom, Skagit, Island, and San Juan counties. 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
10: It's not great. 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We end up doing a lot of freshman games with only 2 people instead of the desired 3 people, and we actually have to have the high school's rescheduled games to days where there are less games. 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We have about 150 people in our organization that cover the 4-county area, but only about 90 of us are really working full schedules. And anyone that comes out and watches games knows that we're sort of a graying organization. 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
11: Jadarian Price, who was drafted by Seattle at the end of the first round, I don't think he had any career starts at Notre Dame, and I was wondering, have we had a first-round pick without any career starts? Lucas Van Ness, taken 13th overall by the Packers in the 2023 draft, didn't start a game in 2 seasons at Iowa. Josh Jacobs, 3 career starts at Alabama. First-round draft picks.
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13: All right, let's get to some Thursday top sound on the diamond. J.J. Bleda had a day on 700 WLW.
15: And he doesn't miss this one. First ball swinging, Bleda launches it. Deep right field, way out of here. A 3-run blast for J.J. Bleda. His 5th home run of the year, 9-0 Reds.
12: Number 4.
13: The Mets have been looking for offense. Mark Vientos provides on 880 ESPN New York.
16: Mark Vientos hits one deep to left field. Forget it. Home run Vientos. He hit it over the great wall of Flushing. Held to the left of the 358 mark. A 2-run homer for Vientos. Number 6 on the year for Mark. And the

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1: Number three.
2: Dodgers and Giants back together again. Jung-Hoo Lee made it all the way around the bases on KNBR.
3: Two strikes to count, two down. And there's a swing. Line drive right along the left field line. Slicing. Fair. Just barely fair. And he hits the sidewall and shoots right on by Teoscar Hernandez all the way to the wall. One run is in. And now Lee is being waved home to throw. It's overthrown. He goes all the way around the bases and inside the park home run to tie the game.
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5: Schwarber swings, launches it deep right field. It's on its way. And Kyle Schwarber over the Phillies bullpen into right field. It's a two-run home run. His major league leading 18th of the year. And it breaks the scoreless deadlock here in the eighth. It's 2-0 Phillies.
1: Number one.
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6: Didn't have a shot at Tim Sills. Way off target off the near corner boards from the Ducks. Flood the offensive zone with their fourth line. Ross Johnston, Tim Washington, and Jansen Harkins. Now a chance at the other end. A stop. Oh, what a finish! Mitch Marner backs his way to the crease and finishes at the right post. What a goal for Mitch Marner. 1-0 Knights a minute into game six.
2: Yeah, some really good moments. None bigger than Mitch Marner leading the Golden Knights to a great start as they find themselves in the Western Conference Final in the Stanley Cup playoffs. Get over to the Diamond where the Dodgers take down the Giants 5-2. Jung-Hoo Lee had the two-run inside the park homer, but the Dodgers answer back. Alex Call, two-run single. The difference in that one as L.A. regains sole possession of first place in the NL West. The struggles continue for the Giants. They fall to 10 games under 500, 18-28. In Boston, Kyle Schwarber, you just heard it, did it again. Another home run against his former team. Look away, Red Sox fans. Schwarber has seven homers in his last seven games, the first Phillies player to hit at least that many in a week since current teammate Trey Turner back in 2023. Jesus Luzardo went six scoreless. Phillies win it 3-1. To win the series, they're now within two games of 500 after that really difficult start. Speaking of really tough starts, the Mets taking on the Tigers, and they find some offense. Heard the Vientos two-run homer. They win it 9-4. A.J. Ewing hitting his first big league home run. Had a strong first series in the bigs. Brett Beatty went deep as well after the Mets fell behind early. Tigers back to six games under 500. The Mets with a little momentum entering their weekend Subway Series with the Yankees. Getaway game in Cincy. The Nats were ready to get out of town. J.J. Bleda homering twice and driving in six. His third multi-homer game of his career in a Reds 15-1 rout over the Nationals. Cincinnati avoiding the sweep, extending their run of consecutive home series without being swept to 39. It's their longest as a franchise since they went 52 in a row from 2011 through 2013. Couple of huge game sixes in the NBA playoffs coming on Friday. The T-Wolves and the Spurs in game six. San Antonio with an opportunity to advance. Timberwolves 1-3 in best of seven series when trailing 3-2. And the T-Wolves 2-3 when Anthony Edwards scores 20+, but they're hoping that they can get a big time performance out of him. On the Eastern Conference side, it's one win and you're into the Eastern Conference final for the Cavaliers. Can the top seed in the Eastern Conference, the Pistons, get something to help out Cade Cunningham as they try and survive and force a Game 7 as they play on the road? Coming up, you knew who, but now we've got when and where. Schedule for season 107 in the NFL. This is SportsCenter All Night on ESPN Radio.
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21: Every single year is a great challenge in this league. We're excited to be able to get the opportunity to play in some of those games you mentioned.
20: A pivotal Game 5 takes place on the ice between the Canadiens and the Sabres.
22: Loose puck in front. Canadiens don't clear. Power wants it back. Pass in his skates. There's Stone with a blast. Scores!
20: Can the Golden Knights clinch on the road against the Ducks in Game 6?
23: 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A stop. Oh, what a finish! Mitch Marner stacks his way to the crease and finishes at the right post.
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22: Schwarber swings, launches it deep right field. It's on its way. And Kyle Schwarber over the Phillies bullpen into right field.
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25: 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Nick DeLuca here with you. Second week of May, the Stanley Cup playoffs in full swing with a pair of huge games. The PGA Championship round one in the books, and have the latest from around Major League Baseball. But today you knew who, but now you know when and where the 2026 NFL schedule
2: schedule officially here. Had the leaks, but now the hose is going. All 272 games kicking off September 9th and ending January 10th. Season 107 in the NFL kicking off where 106 left off. The Patriots and the Seahawks. It's the 12th Super Bowl rematch in the following season and the fourth straight year to feature one. Defending champions have an 8-3 record in the previous meetings with back-to-back wins. The Eagles over the Chiefs last season and the Chiefs taking down the Niners in 2024. So who's going to win it this year? ESPN Monday Night Football play-by-play man Joe Buck giving his best guess.
0: Yeah, well, I'm never right, so this is maybe the kiss of death. This will be on the cover of Sports Illustrated or video game, but I'm gonna aim big. I'm going to say Dallas-Buffalo.
2: All right, well, Joe wasn't much help. I guess that's going to be wrong. So much talk about the schedule for the Patriots on their road to the Super Bowl last season. Andrew Hawkins, ESPN NFL analyst, can they repeat their success of last year in 2026?
3: I think they can. It won't be easy because this schedule is a true gauntlet. They had a favorable look last year, but also Drake May is taking another step forward. I think Drake May is an incredible young talent. We saw it a year ago as an MVP candidate. I have an expectation that we'll see him make another leap. And if they get A.J. Brown into this offense, I think it could be very, very special for them again. Not going to be easy, but definitely have the firepower to make it happen.
2: And on the other side for the Seahawks, what do their odds look like as they try and stage a potential repeat effort in 2026? Hawkins with more on Seattle.
3: Super hard, tough schedule. Everyone is going to give them their best shot. The defending champ. We know how hard it is for a team to repeat as a Super Bowl champ. When you talk about losing Kenneth Walker, they bring in Jadarian Price from Notre Dame. First round, he's a guy that I think, in very short order, will be able to man a lot of the ship that you're missing from Kenneth Walker, because he can do it all. He's fast, he's quick, he's powerful.
5: He didn't catch
3: very
5: a lot
3: reminiscent.
5: Of passes.
3: He didn't. He did not. But he's very reminiscent of, like, young Marshawn Lynch. I'm not saying he's that, but they do have similar run styles, and I'm telling you that he's a name to watch out for.
2: Well, that is high praise, Hawkins, on the NFL schedule release show. Super Bowl rematch highlighting 9 playoff rematches in 2026. We also have a good chunk of reunion and revenge games, starting with the Seahawks and Kenneth Walker after winning Super Bowl 60 MVP. Walker signing a 3-year, $43 million deal with the Chiefs in the offseason. He ran for 135 yards on 27 carries against the Patriots, becoming the first running back to win Super Bowl MVP since Denver's Terrell Davis. Now a Chief, ESPN NFL analyst Damian Woody thinking Kansas City needs to get their running game going this season.
6: There's not a better time for that to happen than now, because your quarterback is coming off of ACL. I think part of the reason that Patrick Mahomes got this injury is so many times he's put on his cape to try to save the Kansas City Chiefs, and now you're in this predicament as a Chiefs fan.
2: Yeah, expecting Walker to carry a big load, especially early with Mahomes recovering from the ACL. Week 1, Monday Night Football for the Chiefs. They take on the Broncos. ESPN analyst Troy Aikman on the matchup.
9: I think everyone's wondering whether or not Patrick Mahomes obviously is going to be back for that one. A down year last year for that franchise. I expect them to come back and be the team that we've seen for much of the last decade. And then, of course, with Denver, you could argue that they were a quarterback injury away from making it to the Super Bowl. It's unfortunate for that organization, but what a great job Sean Payton has done. So to kick that off week one in a divisional game, I always like that as a player when you opened up against a divisional opponent and kind of helped set the tone in what is a very competitive division.
2: Aikman on Get Up. Yeah, I'd say that's a pretty darn good way to start the season on Monday Night Football, Broncos and Chiefs. Walker, the fourth reigning Super Bowl MVP to change teams and the first since Dexter Jackson went to the Cardinals in 2003 after winning Super Bowl MVP with the Buccaneers. Week 7, Sunday Night Football on October 25th. For Trey Hendrickson reuniting with the Bengals after spending the last 5 seasons with Cincinnati. Hendrickson signing that 4-year, $120 million deal with the Ravens in the offseason in a move that was anything but quiet. Had 61 sacks in 72 games with the Bengals. Only player in franchise history with 14-plus in a season. While DJ Moore will take on the Bears, was traded in March for a second-round pick after spending the last 3 seasons in Chicago. Now a Buffalo Bill, had a career-high 1,364 receiving yards in his first first year in Chicago in 2023, but put up career lows in receptions and receiving yards last season in his only year with Ben Johnson. Week 15 Saturday primetime game for that one, Bills and Bears at Buffalo's new Highmark Stadium. Bears, by the way, have the toughest strength of schedule in the NFL based on last year's opponent win-loss at 550, but ESPN's Dominique Foxworth thinking they'll be even better this season.
1: I think it's possible that they may not have as many wins. They may not win the division, but I think they're going to be a better team. They've addressed some issues in the secondary with their safeties, but more importantly, they can effectively run the ball. That's one thing that they've always been able to do, or at least Ben Johnson's always been able to do, and they did incredibly well last year against some really good teams. I have no reason to believe, as long as they got Bradbury in there to replace Dahlman's retirement at center, I have no reason to believe that this rushing attack is going to fall off. As long as that's there, I think this team will be fine. They'll get better, and they'll be contenders in the NFC.
2: Yeah, 2016 Falcons, the last team to win a playoff game after entering the season with the hardest strength of schedule, and seven of the previous 10 teams missed the playoffs. If you're into coaching storylines, Brian Daboll will return to MetLife Stadium in Week 3 on September 27th as Titans offensive coordinator to take on the Giants. Daboll won 2022 Coach of the Year, fired by New York last November after going 20-40-1. Things coming undone when Daboll rushed into the medical tent to check on Jackson Dart, one of a few injuries the Giants QB dealt with last season. ESPN's Damian Woody saying Dart needs to be a little more available this year.
6: I think Jackson Dart can be an absolute superstar. I love watching him play, you know, but again, like when you're the quarterback, you're literally the face of the whole operation. You got to be available. If you're not available, you're no good to anyone.
2: New Titans head coach Robert Saleh will also be returning to MetLife Stadium. He'll host his former team in Week 1 in Tennessee, the Jets. And another former Coach of the Year getting a crack at his old squad, Kevin Stefanski, won the award twice. Will take on the Browns with the Falcons December 14th in Week 14. Went 46-58 in six seasons in Cleveland. Coach of the Year in 2020 and 2023. The only Browns head coach in the last 40 years to last at least six seasons with the team. The Browns have the easiest schedule based on their opponent's 2025 record. The Niners, who had the easiest schedule entering last season, finished 12-5 on their way to an appearance in the divisional round. The Broncos and Seahawks, meanwhile, both have 10 games on their 2026 schedule against teams that made the playoffs last season, the most of any team for those two. Two of those games coming on Christmas, Denver hosting the Bills in a divisional round rematch, Seattle and the Rams round one. L.A. in primetime seven times this season. Head coach Sean McVay on all of the attention heading into the year.
21: Yeah, you know, I think you got to earn it. You and I both know this league is so humbling. You obviously look at it, but, you know, it's the coaching cliche, but it's the truth. It's one week at a time. Try to be totally present. We're going to use every day in the meantime to get ready to peak going into that Niners game. But it's a great challenge. You know, everybody, this is all fun, but every single year is a great challenge in this league. We're excited to be able to get the opportunity to play in some of those games you mentioned.
2: McVay on the NFL schedule release, the attention well-deserved as they enter the season as the odds-on Super Bowl favorites. Not to be outdone by Thanksgiving week, though. First Thanksgiving Eve game on Wednesday night. The Rams are part of that one, too, as they host the Packers on November 25th. Thanksgiving Day, Bears at Lions, and then Eagles at Cowboys in the afternoon slot. ESPN's Dan Orlovsky thinking it's a tale of two schedules for those teams.
5: This might be the easiest schedule in football.
7: Okay,
5: wow. Get into it. From an offensive perspective,
7: you're saying
5: starting week one, Eagles offense, starting week one, tell me when they run into an elite defense. I'll tell you when it is. It's week 15. It's Seattle. You're going to see a good defense. I think the Rams are going to have a good defense. I like the Giants defense.
7: It's going to be a lot better.
5: Good, but I'm talking an elite defense. From an offensive perspective, and Philadelphia was going to have a very good offensive line with Sean Manning. This is the easiest that I've seen so far. This is the easiest schedule when it comes to an offense going against defenses that I've seen so far. They don't see an elite unit till week 15.
2: Well, that's good news for the Eagles. For the Cowboys, different story.
7: I think this is the hardest schedule I've seen. This is a, they have two brutal stretches. You're going to go week one, Giants, okay, division, week two, Washington division. Then they go Baltimore, Houston, Tampa, Green Bay, Philly. They can lose all five of those. And then you go week or 10, November 15th, they go San Francisco, Tennessee, Philly, Seattle, Rams. That could be a 4 out of 5 week stretch that they lose. And so as much, I was a little bit cautious on Eagles. After seeing the schedule, I'm way more bullish. I was bullish on Dallas. After seeing the schedule, this is a brutally difficult schedule.
2: Yeah, certainly tough. Doesn't get any easier on Thanksgiving. Thanksgiving Day wrapping up at night. Chiefs visiting the Bills, Broncos, Steelers on Black Friday. And then on Christmas, Packers, Bears, Bills, Broncos, Rams, Seahawks, all playoff rematches there. For the Steelers, hoping for a return to the postseason, should have some news on quarterback Aaron Rodgers coming soon, per ESPN's Adam Schefter.
8: The Steelers have a voluntary off-season practice program that begins on Monday, May 18th. It's May 14th. You'd have to figure if Aaron Rodgers is going to get a deal done, the time to do it would be sometime between now and Monday when those voluntary practice sessions start under new head coach Mike McCarthy. Despite any reports about him being in the building last weekend, meeting with the team, that never happened. It still hasn't happened. But you would think if he's going to play this season, it's going to have to happen here in the next few days. Prior to Monday, he would get a contract workout. He didn't show up last year until June, so that's always possible. But you take a look at the Steelers' schedule there, I would think in the next 4 days, we should have some type of Aaron Rodgers news and white smoke from the chimney.
2: Schefter on the NFL schedule release. Never a dull moment in Pittsburgh waiting on Aaron Rodgers. 118 days until the start of the regular season. I guess he has until then to sign. Nick DeLuca here with you. Sports Center all night here on ESPN Radio, the ESPN app, Sirius XM Channel 80. Round one of the PGA Championship today at Aronimink after 18 holes. It's the biggest logjam at the top of a major in 57 years, but one name standing out, Scotty Scheffler, taking advantage of a pair of long birdie putts to card a 3-under 67. It was the 13th round in the majors that Scheffler has had at least to share the lead, and somehow the first time after the opening round. Scotty, on the key to performing so well through his first 18.
10: I mean, the golf course was pretty challenging this afternoon. I did a good job of staying in it mentally and staying patient around a place that was pretty tricky at times. Mm-hmm. Yeah, I don't really know how much to elaborate other than it was, I mean, it was very difficult to make birdies.
11: Okay.
10: And then scrambling was important today as well. Well, you got a position, you know, getting the ball back up onto the greens and trying to two-putt from distance.
2: Scheffler joining Tiger Woods and Brooks Koepka as the only reigning PGA champions to have at least a share of the lead after the first round. According to ESPN research, both Woods and Koepka went on to defend their title. Six-way tie atop the leaderboard. Rory McIlroy is not a part of that. He struggled. Four straight bogeys to finish his round marked the first time he's ever done that in a major championship. Rory, short but sweet on what went wrong today.
12: Rory, how would you describe your opening round?
15: Could you elaborate what parts about it? Everything? Some things?
26: I started missing fairways. I missed fairway right on 4, fairway right on 6, fairway right on 7, fairway right on 9. From there it's, you know, it's hard, you know, I didn't have great angles either. And then obviously you start missing it just off the edges of these greens. It gets tricky. So, I felt like I did okay. You know, made that birdie on 5 to get back to even par after the soft bogey on 4. And then, I just got on that bogey train at the end.
15: That is disappointing. Golf is always going to be a game of adjustments throughout a round. Does that make it even more frustrating when you can't quite?
26: Yeah, I'm just not driving the ball well enough. I mean, it's been a problem all year for the most part. I've sort of got like I miss it right, and then I want to try to correct it, and then I'll overdo it, and I'll miss it left, and it's a little bit of back and forth that way. So that's pretty frustrating, especially when, you know, I pride myself on driving the ball well. So yeah, I just need to try to figure it out. I honestly thought I'd figured it out coming in here. I hit it well on Sunday, Quail Hollow, and then hit it good at home Monday, and then even obviously I had to curtail the practice run Tuesday, but hit it decent yesterday. So, but yeah, I just sort of, once I get under the gun, it just seems like I just, you know, it starts to go a little bit wayward on me.
2: Yeah, Rory talking about the struggles with the driver. Through six events this year, he ranks 91st in driving accuracy. Coming up, pair of huge Stanley Cup playoff games and the latest from Thursday in Major League Baseball. 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
2: 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Stanley Cup playoffs rolling on with a couple big games. In Buffalo, things got pretty wacky early.
0: Power jumps a bit lower for a shot. Loose puck in front. Canadians don't clear. Power wants it back. Pass in his skates. Here's Doan with a blast. Scores! Traffic in front for Doan, who rips it home. Only 68.2 on the shot, but it was direct. And we'll see if it was tipped in. It might have been Norris, but it is a 2-1 Buffalo lead.
2: That lead did not last very long.
17: And the Canadians right back in. They score! Shot from the line is redirected. And this might be Texier, who got a piece of it to steer it in, and we're not even 8 minutes in, and we've already got ourselves four goals in the game.
2: It was Texier, Buffalo, and Montreal combining for five goals in the first 10-15, including the Doan and Texier markers 9 seconds apart. Five goals scored in a span of 8 minutes and 15 seconds, ranking 11th on the playoff list of fastest between two teams. Sabres took a 3-2 lead into the first intermission, the Canadiens surging in the second.
17: 4-for-20 in this series as here's Slavkovsky on front. They score! Nick Suzuki, power play goal. And the Montreal Canadiens get a couple of quick strikes late in the second period to go in front 5-3.
2: Calls from TSN 690 and WGR Sports Radio 550. Three goals, second period, the difference in a 6-3 win. Cole Caulfield, Josh Anderson, Ivan Demidov scored for Montreal. Jakub Dovish settling in after a rough first period. Sabres goalie Ukko-Pekka Luukkonen allowed five goals on 23 shots, pulled after two periods, second time this postseason. Game six on Saturday in Montreal. Canadiens a win away from the Eastern Conference Final. ESPN senior NHL writer Greg Wyshynski, how did the Sabres force Game 7.
19: It's not only just like his revenge, it's not only the way that he's played after, again, being, just absolutely ridiculed and criticized for his performances in the playoffs when he was in Toronto. It's not to say that he didn't deserve some of it. I mean, like his points per game average was significantly lower in the playoffs than it was in the regular season. And I think he kind of figured out some things in Vegas, like where to go to the hard parts of the ice to score in the playoffs and how to be a bit more aggressive. But the most important thing, I think, for him is he's really had backing of his coach, John Tortorella. And when Tortorella was hired there, I think a lot of people thought that he was going to break Marner. like it's an oil and water relationship between these two guys. But it turns out that Tortorella thinks that he got a raw deal in Toronto, that the narratives are wrong about this guy. And so far, Marner's proved them right.
2: Yeah, and the Western Conference Final is set. Vegas disposing of the Ducks in Game 6 in Anaheim. Mitch Marner starting the party early.
0: Now a chance at the other end. A stop. Oh, what a finish! Mitch Marner backs his way to the crease and finishes at the right post. What a goal for Mitch Marner. 1-0 Knights a minute into Game 6.
2: And they weren't done. Vegas pouring it on in the third.
0: Dorofeev goes to work. He strips it before the puck can go to Trouba. Dorofeev threw it on goal, and he scores from a terrible angle at the right corner. Dorofeev makes it 5-1 Vegas. Two goals for Dorofeev, 9 in the Stanley Cup playoffs, more than any other player.
2: How about that? Vegas making a change at head coach Bruce Cassidy, fired with 8 games left in the regular season, and the Golden Knights advance to the Western Conference Final, their 5th appearance in 9 seasons. Nick DeLucchi here with you on SportsCenter All Night, ESPN Radio, ESPN App, Sirius XM Channel 80. Busy day on the diamond in the majors. Pick it up in the 8th between the Cubs and the Braves, two of the best teams in the National League. Ian Happ with a big swing, and it held up.
22: Happ drives one in the air, deep right field. This has got a chance. Gone. Big home run for Ian Happ. Cubs lead 2-0. It looked like an off-speed pitch that was up around the letters, and Happ jumped all over it.
2: Happ homer, the only scoring in the ballgame, a 2-0 Cubs win. That call from the Cubs radio network. They snap a 4-game losing streak. The Cardinals take down the A's 5-4. Big day for Jordan Walker. RBI doubled to take the lead in the 9th inning after he hit a solo homer. Cards win 2 of 3 in the series, now 25 and 18. It has not been a good start to the year for the Astros, but at least they have Yordan Alvarez, I guess. He had his 14th home run of the year, but that was the bright spot for the Astros. Mitch Garver going deep, his first home run of the season. Seattle taking down the Mariners 8-3. Houston falling to 17-28 on the season. While the Brewers keep it rolling with a 7-1 win over the Padres, they have won 6 of their last 7. Up next, our half-hour headlines as we continue to break down the NFL schedule. 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
2: Rory McIlroy struggles at the PGA while Scottie Scheffler soars. On the ice, the Canadiens are a win away from the Eastern Conference Final. The Vegas Golden Knights advance to the Western Conference Final. And it's the second Thursday in May. The NFL schedule released, all 272 games nailed down. It begins on Monday Night Football anyway with the Broncos and the Chiefs. Monday Night Football analyst Troy Aikman on what he's looking forward to with that opening matchup.
4: Everyone's wondering whether or not Patrick Mahomes obviously is going to be back for that one. A down year last year for that franchise. I expect them to come back and be the team that we've seen for much of the last decade. And then, of course, with Denver, you could argue that they were a quarterback injury away from making it to the Super Bowl. It's unfortunate for that organization, but what a great job Sean Payton has done. So to kick that off week one in a divisional game, I always liked that as a player when you opened up against a divisional opponent and kind of helped set the tone in what is a very competitive division.
2: Patrick Mahomes coming off the torn ACL. That is the question. Will he be ready to go to start the season? ESPN's Adam Schefter.
5: The Chiefs have been very open and transparent, saying that he's way ahead of schedule. That's their words, their phrasing, way ahead of schedule. And it's hard to imagine that Patrick Mahomes, even him coming off an ACL, wouldn't find a way to be back for a game that would be 4 months from Thursday. 4 months from now, give Patrick Mahomes 4 more months when he already has looked pretty good. I think we have to operate thinking that he will be there until we're told he's not.
2: Chiefs head coach Andy Reid weighing in.
7: Yeah, I'll take a peek at the first game, obviously, and see who we're playing and where and when we're playing. And then go down the list there, kind of see where the bye week is, see what night games you have, and then see if you have any holiday games from there. So it's and then you look at times of when you're playing and kind of glance through it. But I don't make too much of it. You got to play all these teams somewhere, sometime. And so I'm pretty easy that way. Let's go.
2: Andy Reid ready to go, looking for a bounce-back season after what was a really difficult 2025. The NFL will play a record 9 international games in 2026 across 4 continents, 7 countries, and 8 stadiums. Cowboys and Ravens in Week 3 in Rio de Janeiro. Troy Aikman, Monday Night Football analyst, on the expectations for Baltimore and Lamar Jackson this season.
4: The expectations are what they've been. I mean, you expect Lamar to be in the MVP conversation. You expect the Ravens to be right there at the end of the day, which they typically have been. I agree with you completely, Greeny, that when you are a veteran quarterback, franchise quarterback, and you've had the years that Lamar has had, now the coach leaves, you got a young coach, first-time coach coming in, that puts a lot on the plate of the quarterback. So the expectations certainly are going to be higher for him. Hopefully he can stay healthy, but I don't think anything changes. They didn't make that change expecting any kind of rebuild or a slow development as a football team. So the expectations are what they are. He understands that, and he's probably feeling a little bit more of the heat than he otherwise would.
2: Yeah, new head coach in Jesse Minter, a new era in Baltimore. The New Orleans Saints will be the featured team in the NFL's first ever game in France, taking on the Steelers. Who's the starting quarterback? Well, we think it's going to be Aaron Rodgers, but if it's not, ESPN's Adam Schefter says the Steelers are comfortable with what's supposed to be behind him.
5: They've operated always as if he's there, that's great. They'd love to have him, and if he's not, they're ready to roll with Will Howard. And I know that people sound like, well, Will Howard. They really like Will Howard. They have Will Howard on the roster. They have Mason Rudolph on the roster. They drafted Drew Aller on the roster. So they have quarterbacks. It's not like if Rodgers all of a sudden decides at some point in the near future that he's not going to play, that they'll be left hanging high and dry. They're comfortable with those guys. They would like and want Aaron Rodgers to come back. That's their hope. But they've made the moves that they feel like they need to make to be ready for the coming season in the event that he decides that he's not going to be there.
2: Plenty of international flavor for the AFC North schedule in 2026. The Bengals getting a game in Spain. ESPN's Peter Schrager thinking that it means that the NFL still considers them an elite team.
8: I think the big thing here to me, the NFL sent the Bengals to London in 2016 and 2019, and it was like, whatever. The NFL choosing the Bengals, yes, for this game tells me that the league really believes in this franchise and that maybe they are one of the state-of-the-art teams that we're going to showcase the league with. So really cool stadium, really cool country, and really cool fan base that we're all putting together. Falcons versus Bengals.
2: Yeah, so many ways to slice this schedule. When you look at the primetime, when you look at the holiday games, how about strength of schedule? The Giants had a gauntlet last year. It's a little bit easier this season in year one under new head coach John Harbaugh. ESPN's Dan Orlovsky thinking New York might be making the playoffs.
10: I'm saying the New York Giants.
11: Okay.
10: One, so many double-digit leads in the fourth quarter last year blown. Usually getting an adult in the room, a John Harbaugh in the room will help that. Arvell Reese added. There's weapons on the outside. If Malik Nabers is as healthy as we hope he's going to be, I add Isaiah Likely. I think this defensive line, even though they don't have Dexter Lawrence, will be one of the best in football. That young man, can he take that giant second year leap? There's going to be a quarterback in their second year this year that's going to take a big giant leap. Will it be Cam Ward? Will it be Tyler Shuck down in New Orleans? I'm banking on Jackson Dart. I'm a fan. I'm going to say the Giants.
2: Yeah, New York with a middle-of-the-road schedule after having the toughest in the NFL last season. Nick DeLucchia here with you, SportsCenter All Night, ESPN Radio, SiriusXM Channel 80. Couple of huge Game 6s in the NBA playoffs coming on Friday. NBA playoffs are on ESPN Radio. Catch postseason action on ESPN Radio and the ESPN app presented by Gusto. In the East, a stunning Cavs comeback.

0: he's going to have another bad game at some point. It's just going to happen. But when you've got Donovan Mitchell next to him, whether numbers back this up in full, he's never played in the conference finals. Donovan Mitchell feels like the guy that, I got it. Don't worry. I got it. I'll win this for us. I have that faith in him.
1: Harden, the first player in NBA history to record a 30-point playoff game with six different franchises. No one else has even done it with five. He was huge in Game 5, but ESPN's Stephen A. Smith doesn't think that's ever really been the problem.
2: The issue with James Harden and his flaws in the postseason ain't games 1 through 5. It's games 6 and 7. Brother, the world is watching. In the last 5 game 6s that James Harden has been on the basketball court, his teams are 1 and 4. 1 and 4. One of the most prolific scorers in the history of basketball has averaged 16.8 points in those game sixes on 37% shooting and 23% from 3-point range. He's been up 3-2 going into a game six. He's been down 3-2 in a game six. The only thing that's been consistent is that he's been a no-show.
1: Stephen A. not buying it, but a huge game five for Harden. Has he done enough to improve his reputation as a playoff performer? SiriusXM NBA Radio's Eddie Johnson doesn't think the answer to that is yes.
3: We know what James Harden can do, but unfortunately, you only judge by how you perform in the big games, right? So you go all the way back to 2017, where only 10 points against San Antonio in game six. 2018, Houston, remember that? They missed 27 straight threes, and Harden was a major part of that. They lose to Golden State. And then 2023 versus Boston, game seven, 9 points in a blowout loss planned for the 76ers. So those are the things that James Harden has to overcome. So, yeah, the great 30-point game yesterday on the road to beat a very good Detroit Piston team. But now you got to close the deal. And that's what he's going to be judged on.
1: Yeah, the good news for James Harden, he's got a running mate. Donovan Mitchell had 21 in Game 5, but showed up when it mattered most. 7 points, 3 of 4 from the field in clutch time in the final 5 minutes when the score is within five. Mitchell entered 2 of 16 from the field in clutch time this postseason. And heading into Game 6, Mark J. Spears, Anscape, and ESPN senior NBA writer thinks there's a lot on the line for Mitchell.
4: This is the biggest game of his career for several reasons. I'm not putting extras on it. That's what it is. One, he's never been in a conference finals in his career. Two, he told me at the beginning a couple of weeks ago that he and James and Joel Embiid have more to prove in the playoffs than anybody. Three, he's from New York.
5: That's right.
4: Is that a bad accent? He's from New York. The New York Mets put food on his table. He used to be in their clubhouse all the time. His dad works there. Right. He was a high school star in New York. He started the season in New York. He wants to finish the regular season in New York. Playing against the Knicks, his childhood team, went to the Garden as a kid, is a huge deal. And if that's his path to the finals and he's able to do it, I don't know if he could write it any better than that.
5: Also,
4: but
5: the Knicks who
4: he has to win first.
1: Yeah, as for the top seed in the East, the Pistons on the brink of elimination. Such a disappointing loss in Game 5, the way they wilted down the stretch. ESPN Radio's Harry Douglas says they can't allow that disappointing finish to carry over into Game 6.
6: Detroit, man, you have to be careful, JB Bickerstaff. I'm telling you right now, because the way they lost that ball game last night, up 9 points with 3 minutes to go, and it goes to overtime and how things played out in overtime, and then worried about it not being a foul call on the final play. In the fourth quarter, don't let one loss become two.
1: Here's the problem. There's not a ton of help around Cade Cunningham right now, a guy who has been outstanding this entire postseason. ESPN Radio's David Dennis Jr. says Detroit only has one option right now.
7: Nobody else can give you anything but Cade Cunningham. That's just what it's come down to, is that all the concerns that we had about Detroit in the regular season, where's that secondary scoring going to come from? Where are the threes going to come from? And they're answering it, and the answer is nowhere because it's just one dude who's running out of gas towards the end of the game. The turnovers are spiking during the end of the game, and this team is just not executing. I don't know if they can win two straight against this Cleveland, especially with one on the road.
1: Yeah, no doubt. It is a tall task. The Cavs undefeated.

0: inside Rocket Arena this postseason and a chance to get to the Eastern Conference Final where the Knicks are waiting. In the West, what a return for Wemby in Game 5. He's the third youngest player in NBA history with at least 25, 15 boards and 5 assists in a playoff game. Only Luka Doncic and Magic Johnson did it at a younger age. In his return after facing some adversity in Game 4 with the ejection because of the flagrant 2, ESPN's Kendrick Perkins on what Wembanyama proved in Game 5.
1: Number one, he's the most dominant player in the NBA. Giannis, Jokic, whomever, move the hell aside. We have never seen a player that dominates like he does on both ends of the floor. Okay, that's number one. Number two, it's Wemby's world. And everyone's trying to get an apartment in it. That's where we at this point. The league belongs to him. That was the statement that he said last night. It wasn't just to the Minnesota Timberwolves. That statement was sent to the rest of the league. I know OKC watching rooting for the Minnesota Timberwolves. I guarantee you that. Because they don't want to face that smoke. Another thing that was brought to my attention because of that performance. Just when I thought that Giannis, since he's been hurt, Jokic, right, we've seen a decline a little bit over the past few years. I thought American basketball was catching back up. And then all of a sudden, Wemby comes along in this postseason and shows us that, no, it still belongs to the international players. The international players has completely taking over our league.
0: Love that from Perk. Wemby setting back American basketball years. The Spurs 16-3 in best of seven series when holding a 3-2 lead, trying to close it out. Timberwolves 1-3 in best of sevens when trailing 3-2. Only win the 2024 West semis against Denver. Game 6 is in Minnesota on Friday night. A couple of games in the W tonight. New York and Portland in the Liberty were on fire.
2: 5 minutes to go in this one. Pressure still coming here for Portland. Stewart will take it. 22 points now for Brianna Stewart tonight.
3: And I would say that's a great player to find in transition if you want to finish.
0: Yeah, call from Prime Video. 22 for Stewart along with 7 rebounds. The Liberty win it 100-82. Pauline Astier stepping up without Sabrina Ionescu had 20 points. Liberty now 3-1. The Lynx and the Wings playing a close one. Natasha Howard coming up clutch.
4: Sims driving. Sims. No, it bounced out. Under a minute now. Miles to Howard. Howard got the lay. Howard with 26. 6 assists for Olivia Mime.
0: A call from Prime Video. Howard finished with 26. Courtney Williams adding 21. Paige Becker scoring 27 for the Wings as they fall to 1-2. Going 10 of 11 from the foul line as well for Beckers. Lynx 2-1. Wings have lost 2 of their first 3. Coming up, volume up for Top Sound, some big game 6s in the NBA, and more from Major League Baseball. 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
0: All right, let's get to some Thursday top sound on the diamond. J.J. Bleda had a day on 700 WLW.
16: And he doesn't miss this one. First ball swinging, Bleda launches it. Deep right field, way out of here. A three-run blast for J.J. Bleda. His fifth home run of the year, 9-0 Reds.
6: Number 4.
0: The Mets have been looking for offense Mark Vientos providing on 880 ESPN New York.
17: Mark Vientos hits one deep to left field. Forget it. Home run Vientos. He hit it over the great wall of Flushing. Well to the left of the 358 mark. A two-run homer for Vientos. Number 6 on the year for Mark. And the Mets have opened up a 6-3 lead.
6: Number 3.
0: Dodgers and Giants back together again. Jung-Hoo Lee made it all the way around the bases on KNBR.
18: Two strikes to count, two down. And there's a swing. Line drive right along the left field line. Slicing. Fair. Just barely fair. And he hits the sidewall and shoots right on by Teoscar Hernandez all the way to the wall. One run is in. And now Lee is being waved home to throw. It's overthrown. He goes all the way around the bases and inside the park home run to tie the game.
6: Number 2.
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19: The pitch.
16: Schwarber swings, launches it deep right field. It's on its way. And Kyle Schwarber over the Phillies bullpen into right field. It's
19: It's a two-run home run, his major league leading 18th of the year. And it breaks the scoreless deadlock here in the eighth. It's 2-0 Phillies.
6: Number one.
0: And our top sound of the night from a golden night, Mitch Marner finding the back of the net on Fox Sports 98.9.
20: Didn't have a shot at Tim Sills, way off target, off the near corner boards from the Ducks. Flood the offensive zone with their fourth line, Ross Johnston, Tim Washington, and Jansen Harkins. Now a chance at the other end. A stop. Oh, what a finish! Mitch Marner backs his way to the crease and finishes at the right post. What a goal for Mitch Marner! 1-0 Knights, a minute into game six.
0: Yeah, some really good moments. None bigger than Mitch Marner leading the Golden Knights to a great start as they find themselves in the Western Conference Final in the Stanley Cup playoffs. Get over to the Diamond where the Dodgers take down the Giants 5-2. Jung-Hoo Lee had the two-run inside the park homer, but the Dodgers answer back. Alex Call, two-run single. The difference in that one as L.A. regains sole possession of first place in the NL West. The struggles continue for the Giants. They fall to 10 games under 500, 18-28. In Boston, Kyle Schwarber, you just heard it, did it again. Another home run against his former team. Look away, Red Sox fans. Schwarber has seven homers in his last seven games, the first Phillies player to hit at least that many in a week since current teammate Trey Turner back in 2023. Jesus Luzardo went six scoreless. Phillies win it 3-1 to win the series. They're now within two games of 500 after that really difficult start. Speaking of really tough starts, the Mets taking on the Tigers, and they find some offense. Heard the Vientos two-run homer. They win it 9-4. A.J. Ewing hitting his first big league home run. Had a strong first series in the bigs. Brett Beatty went deep as well after the Mets fell behind early. Tigers back to six games under 500. The Mets with a little momentum entering their weekend Subway Series with the Yankees. Getaway game in Cincy. The Nats were ready to get out of town. J.J. Bleda homering twice and driving in six. His third multi-homer game of his career in a Reds 15-1 rout over the Nationals. Cincinnati avoiding the sweep, extending their run of consecutive home series without being swept to 39. It's their longest as a franchise since they went 52 in a row from 2011 through 2013. Couple of huge game sixes in the NBA playoffs coming on Friday. The T-Wolves and the Spurs in game six. San Antonio with an opportunity to advance. Timberwolves 1-3 in best of seven series when trailing 3-2. And the T-Wolves 2-3 when Anthony Edwards scores 20+, but they're hoping that they can get a big time performance out of him. On the Eastern Conference side, it's one win and you're into the Eastern Conference final for the Cavaliers. Can the top seed in the Eastern Conference, the Pistons, get something to help out Cade Cunningham as they try and survive and force a Game 7 as they play on the road? Coming up, you knew who, but now we've got when and where. Schedule for season 107 in the NFL. This is SportsCenter All Night on ESPN Radio.
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26: 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Would you rather win the Olympic gold or Stanley Cup?
27: The Olympic gold, but if I was Ken Morrow, I might take the four Stanley Cups. Yeah. That he won in the wake of his gold medal in Lake Placid. But, I mean, there's nothing like an Olympic gold medal. That's got to be at the very top.
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6: A pivotal Game 5 takes place on the ice between the Canadiens and the Sabres.
30: Loose puck in front. Canadiens don't clear. Power wants it back. Passing his skates. Here's Stone with a blast. Scores!
6: Can the Golden Knights clinch on the road against the Ducks in Game 6?
30: 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A stop. Oh, what a finish! Mitch Marner stacks his way to the crease and finishes at the right post.
6: First round coverage of the PGA Championship tees off.
31: Once I get under the gun, it just seems like it starts to go a little bit wayward on me.
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30: Schwarber swings, launches it deep right field. It's on its way. And Kyle Schwarber over the Phillies bullpen into right field.
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32: 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Nick DeLuca here with you. Second week of May, the Stanley Cup playoffs in full swing with a pair of huge games. The PGA Championship Round 1 in the books, and have the latest from around Major League Baseball. But today, you knew who, but now you know when and where. The 2026 NFL schedule officially here had the league.
0: weeks, but now the hose is going. All 272 games kicking off September 9th and ending January 10th. Season 107 in the NFL kicking off where 106 left off. The Patriots and the Seahawks. It's the 12th Super Bowl rematch in the following season and the fourth straight year to feature one. Defending champions have an 8-3 record in the previous meetings with back-to-back wins. The Eagles over the Chiefs last season and the Chiefs taking down the Niners in 2024. So who's going to win it this year? ESPN Monday Night Football play-by-play man Joe Buck giving his best guess.
4: Yeah, well, I'm never right, so this is maybe the kiss of death.
5: Oh, no.
4: On the cover of Sports Illustrated or video game, but I'm going to aim big. I'm going to say Dallas Buffalo.
0: All right.

0: Well, Joe wasn't much help. I guess that's going to be wrong. So much talk about the schedule for the Patriots on their road to the Super Bowl last season. Andrew Hawkins, ESPN NFL analyst, can they repeat their success of last year in 2026?
1: I think they can. It won't be easy because the schedule is a true gauntlet. They had a favorable look last year, but also Drake May is taking another step forward. I think Drake May is an incredible young talent. We saw it a year ago as an MVP candidate. I have an expectation that we'll see him make another leap. And if they get A.J. Brown into this offense, I think it could be very, very special for them again. Not going to be easy, but definitely have the firepower to make it happen.
0: And on the other side for the Seahawks, what do their odds look like as they try and stage a potential repeat effort in 2026? Hawkins with more on Seattle.
1: Super hard, tough schedule. Everyone's going to give them their best shot. The defending champ. We know how hard it is for a team to repeat as a Super Bowl champ. And you talk about losing Kenneth Walker. They bring in Jadarian Price from Notre Dame. First round, he's a guy that I think in very short order will be able to man a lot of the ship that you're missing from Kenneth Walker, because he can do it all. He's fast, he's quick, he's powerful.
2: He didn't catch
1: very
2: a lot
1: reminiscent.
2: Of passes.
1: He didn't. He did not. But he's very reminiscent of like young Marshawn Lynch. I'm not saying he's that, but they do have similar run styles, and I'm telling you that he's a name to watch out for.
0: Well, that is high praise, Hawkins, on the NFL schedule release show. Super Bowl rematch highlighting 9 playoff rematches in 2026. We also have a good chunk of reunion and revenge games, starting with the Seahawks and Kenneth Walker after winning Super Bowl 60 MVP. Walker signing a 3-year, $43 million deal with the Chiefs in the offseason. He ran for 135 yards on 27 carries against the Patriots, becoming the first running back to win Super Bowl MVP since Denver's Terrell Davis. Now a Chief, ESPN NFL analyst Damian Woody thinking Kansas City needs to get their running game going this season.
3: There's not a better time for that to happen than now, because your quarterback is coming off of ACL. I think part of the reason that Patrick Mahomes got this injury is so many times he's put on his cape to try to save the Kansas City Chiefs, and now you're in this predicament as a Chiefs fan.
0: Yeah, expecting Walker to carry a big load, especially early with Mahomes recovering from the ACL. Week 1, Monday Night Football for the Chiefs. They take on the Broncos. ESPN analyst Troy Aikman on the matchup.
4: I think everyone's wondering whether or not Patrick Mahomes obviously is going to be back for that one. A down year last year for that franchise. I expect them to come back and be the team that we've seen for much of the last decade. And then, of course, with Denver, you could argue that they were a quarterback injury away from making it to the Super Bowl. It's unfortunate for that organization, but what a great job Sean Payton has done. So to kick that off week one in a divisional game, I always liked that as a player when you opened up against a divisional opponent and kind of helped set the tone in what is a very competitive division.
0: Aikman on Get Up. Yeah, I'd say that's a pretty darn good way to start the season on Monday Night Football, Broncos and Chiefs. Walker, the fourth reigning Super Bowl MVP to change teams and the first since Dexter Jackson went to the Cardinals in 2003 after winning Super Bowl MVP with the Buccaneers. Week 7, Sunday Night Football on October 25th for Trey Hendrickson reuniting with the Bengals after spending the last 5 seasons with Cincinnati. Hendrickson signing that 4-year, $120 million deal with the Ravens in the offseason in a move that was anything but quiet. Had 61 sacks in 72 games with the Bengals. Only player in franchise history with 14-plus in a season. While DJ Moore will take on the Bears, was traded in March for a second-round pick after spending the last 3 seasons in Chicago. Now a Buffalo Bill, had a career-high 1,364 receiving yards in his first year in Chicago in 2023, but put up career lows in receptions and receiving yards last season in his only year with Ben Johnson. Week 15, Saturday primetime game for that one, Bills and Bears at Buffalo's new Highmark Stadium. Bears, by the way, have the toughest strength of schedule in the NFL based on last year's opponent win-loss at 550, but ESPN's Dominique Foxworth thinking they'll be even better this season.
2: I think it's possible that they may not have as many wins. They may not win the division, but I think they're going to be a better team. They've addressed some issues in the secondary with their safeties, but more importantly, they can effectively run the ball. That's one thing that they've always been able to do, or at least Ben Johnson's always been able to do, and they did incredibly well last year against some really good teams. I have no reason to believe, as long as they got Bradberry in there to replace Dahlman's retirement at center, I have no reason to believe that this rushing attack is going to fall off. As long as that's there, I think this team will be fine. They'll get better, and they'll be contenders in the NFC.
0: Yeah, 2016 Falcons, the last team to win a playoff game after entering the season with the hardest strength of schedule, and 7 of the previous 10 teams missed the playoffs. If you're into coaching storylines, Brian Daboll will return to MetLife Stadium in Week 3 on September 27th as Titans offensive coordinator to take on the Giants. Daboll won 2022 Coach of the Year, fired by New York last November after going 20-40-1. Things coming undone when Daboll rushed into the medical tent to check on Jackson Dart, one of a few injuries the Giants QB dealt with last season. ESPN's Damian Woody saying Dart needs to be a little more available this year.
3: I think Jackson Dart can be an absolute superstar. I love watching him play, you know, but again, like when you're the quarterback, you're literally the face of the whole operation. You got to be available. If you're not available, you're no good to anyone.
0: New Titans head coach Robert Saleh will also be returning to MetLife Stadium. He'll host his former team in Week 1 in Tennessee, the Jets. And another former Coach of the Year getting a crack at his old squad, Kevin Stefanski, won the award twice. Will take on the Browns with the Falcons December 14th in Week 14. Went 46-58 in 6 seasons in Cleveland, Coach of the Year in 2020 and 2023. The only Browns head coach in the last 40 years to last at least 6 seasons with the team. The Browns have the easiest schedule based on their opponent's 2025 record. The Niners, who had the easiest schedule entering last season, finished 12-5 on their way to an appearance in the divisional round. The Broncos and Seahawks, meanwhile, both have 10 games on their 2026 schedule against teams that made the playoffs last season, the most of any team for those two. Two of those games coming on Christmas, Denver hosting the Bills in a divisional round rematch, Seattle and the Rams round one. L.A. in primetime 7 times this season, head coach Sean McVay on all of the attention heading into the year.
5: Yeah, you know, I think you got to earn it. You and I both know this league is so humbling. You obviously look at it, but, you know, it's the coaching cliche, but it's the truth. It's 1 week at a time. Try to be totally present. We're going to use every day in the meantime to get ready to peak going into that Niners game. But it's a great challenge. You know, everybody, this is all fun, but every single year is a great challenge in this league. We're excited to be able to get the opportunity to play in some of those games you mentioned.
0: McVay on the NFL schedule release, the attention well-deserved as they enter the season as the odds-on Super Bowl favorites. Not to be outdone by Thanksgiving week, though. First Thanksgiving Eve game on Wednesday night. The Rams are part of that one, too, as they host the Packers on November 25th. Thanksgiving Day, Bears at Lions. And then Eagles at Cowboys in the afternoon slot. ESPN's Dan Orlovsky thinking it's a tale of two schedules for those teams.
6: This might be the easiest schedule in football.
7: Okay.
8: Wow.
6: From an offensive perspective,
8: you're saying
6: starting week one, Eagles offense, starting week one, tell me when they run into an elite defense. I'll tell you when it is. It's week 15. It's Seattle. You're going to see a good defense. I think the Rams are going to have a good defense. I like the Giants defense.
8: It's going to be a lot better.
6: Giants? Good, but I'm talking an elite defense. Okay. From an offensive perspective, and Philadelphia is going to have a very good offensive line with Sean Mannion. This is the easiest that I've seen so far. This is the easiest schedule when it comes to an offense going against defenses that I've seen so far. They don't see an elite unit till week 15.
0: Well, that's good news for the Eagles. For the Cowboys, different story.
6: I think this is the hardest schedule I've seen. They have two brutal stretches. You're going to go week one, Giants, okay, division. Week two, Washington, division. Then they go Baltimore, Houston, Tampa, Green Bay, Philly. They can lose all 5 of those. And then you go week 10, November 15th. They go San Francisco, Tennessee, Philly, Seattle, Rams. That could be a 4 out of 5 week stretch that they lose. And so as much I was a little bit cautious on Eagles after seeing the schedule, I'm way more bullish. I was bullish on Dallas. After seeing the schedule, this is a brutally difficult schedule.
0: Yeah, it's certainly tough. Doesn't get any easier on Thanksgiving. Thanksgiving Day wrapping up at night. Chiefs visiting the Bills, Broncos, Steelers on Black Friday. And then on Christmas, Packers, Bears, Bills, Broncos, Rams, Seahawks, all playoff rematches there. For the Steelers, hoping for a return to the postseason, should have some news on quarterback Aaron Rodgers coming soon, per ESPN's Adam Schefter.
7: The Steelers have a voluntary off-season practice program that begins on Monday, May 18th. It's May 14th. You'd have to figure if Aaron Rodgers is going to get a deal done, the time to do it would be sometime between now and Monday when those voluntary practice sessions start under new head coach Mike McCarthy. Despite any reports about him being in the building last weekend, meeting with the team, that never happened. It still hasn't happened. But you would think if he's going to play this season, it's going to have to happen here in the next few days. Prior to Monday, he would get a contract workout. He didn't show up last year until June, so that's always possible. But you take a look at the Steelers' schedule there, I would think in the next 4 days, we should have some type of Aaron Rodgers news and white smoke from the chimney.
0: Schefter on the NFL schedule release. Never a dull moment in Pittsburgh waiting on Aaron Rodgers. 118 days until the start of the regular season. I guess he has until then to sign. Nick DeLuca here with you. Sports Center all night here on ESPN Radio, the ESPN app, Sirius XM Channel 80. Round one of the PGA Championship today at Aronimink after 18 holes. It's the biggest logjam at the top of a major in 57 years, but one name standing out, Scottie Scheffler, taking advantage of a pair of long birdie putts to card a 3-under 67. It was the 13th round in the majors that Scheffler has had at least to share the lead, and somehow the first time after the opening round. Scotty, on the key to performing so well through his first 18.
8: I mean, the golf course was pretty challenging this afternoon. I did a good job of staying in it mentally and staying patient around a place that was pretty tricky at times. Mm-hmm. Yeah, I don't really know how much to elaborate other than it was, I mean, it was very difficult to make birdies.
9: Okay.
8: And then scrambling was important today as well.
9: Well,
8: you got a position, you know, getting the ball back up onto the greens and trying to two-putt from distance.
0: Scheffler joining Tiger Woods and Brooks Koepka is the only reigning PGA champions to have at least a share of the lead after the first round. According to ESPN research, both Woods and Koepka went on to defend their title. Six-way tie atop the leaderboard. Rory McIlroy is not a part of that. He struggled. Four straight bogeys to finish his round marked the first time he's ever done that in a major championship. Rory, short but sweet on what went wrong today.
10: Rory, how would you describe your opening round?
11: Could you elaborate what parts about it? Everything? Some things?
12: I started missing fairways. I missed fairway right on 4, fairway right on 6, fairway right on 7, fairway right on 9. From there it's, you know, it's hard, you know, it didn't have great angles either. And then obviously you start missing it just off the edges of these greens, it gets tricky. So I felt like I did okay, you know, made that birdie on 5 to get back to even par after the soft bogey on 4. And then I just got on that bogey train at the end.
11: That is disappointing. Golf is always going to be a game of adjustments throughout a round. Does that make it even more frustrating when you can't quite?
12: Yeah, I'm just not driving the ball well enough. I mean, it's been a problem all year for the most part. I've sort of got like I miss it right, and then I want to try to correct it, and then I'll overdo it, and I'll miss it left, and it's a little bit of back and forth that way. So that's pretty frustrating, especially when, you know, I pride myself on driving the ball well. I just need to try to figure it out. I honestly thought I'd figured it out coming in here. I hit it well on Sunday, Quail Hollow, and then hit it good at home Monday, and then even obviously I had to curtail the practice run Tuesday, but hit it decent yesterday. So, but yeah, I just sort of, once I get under the gun, it just seems like I just, you know, it starts to go a little bit wayward on me.
0: Yeah, Rory talking about the struggles with the driver. Through six events this year, he ranks 91st in driving accuracy. Coming up, pair of huge Stanley Cup playoff games and the latest from Thursday in Major League Baseball. 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
9: Tonight on ESPN Radio, it's an NBA playoff doubleheader. First in Cleveland, the Pistons face a must-win against the Cavs in Game 6. Then in Minnesota, the Timberwolves look to force a Game 7 against the Spurs. 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
0: 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Stanley Cup playoffs rolling on with a couple big games. In Buffalo, things got pretty wacky early.
19: Power jumps a bit lower for a shot. Loose puck in front. Canadians don't clear. Power wants it back. Pass in his skates. Here's Doan with a blast. Scores! Traffic in front for Doan, who rips it home. Only 68.2 on the shot, but it was direct. And we'll see if it was tipped in. It might have been Norris, but it is a 2-1 Buffalo lead.
0: That lead did not last very long.
20: And the Canadians right back in. They score! Shot from the line is redirected. And this might be Texier who got a piece of it to steer it in. And we're not even 8 minutes in, and we've already got ourselves four goals in the game.
0: It was Texier, Buffalo, and Montreal combining for 5 goals in the first 10-15, including the Doan and Texier markers 9 seconds apart. 5 goals scored in a span of 8 minutes and 15 seconds, ranking 11th on the playoff list of fastest between two teams. Sabres took a 3-2 lead into the first intermission, the Canadiens surging in the second.
20: 4-for-20 in this series as here's Slavkovsky on front. They score! Nick Suzuki, power play goal. And the Montreal Canadiens get a couple of quick strikes late in the second period to go in front 5-3.
0: Calls from TSN 690 and WGR Sports Radio 550. 3 goals, second period, the difference in a 6-3 win. Cole Caulfield, Josh Anderson, Ivan Demidov scored for Montreal. Jakub Dovish settling in after a rough first period. Sabres goalie Ukko-Pekka Luukkonen allowed 5 goals on 23 shots, pulled after 2 periods.

0: Patriots' second time this postseason. Game 6 on Saturday in Montreal. Canadiens a win away from the Eastern Conference Final. ESPN senior NHL writer Greg Wyshynski, how did the Sabres force Game 7?
1: It's not only just like his revenge, it's not only the way that he's played after, again, being, just absolutely ridiculed and criticized for his performances in the playoffs when he was in Toronto. It's not to say that he didn't deserve some of it. I mean, like his points per game average was significantly lower in the playoffs than it was in the regular season. And I think he kind of figured out some things in Vegas, like where to go to the hard parts of the ice to score in the playoffs and how to be a bit more aggressive. But the most important thing, I think, for him is he's really had the backing of his coach, John Tortorella. And when Tortorella was hired there, I think a lot of people thought that he was going to break Marner. like it's an oil and water relationship between these two guys. But it turns out that Tortorella thinks that he got a raw deal in Toronto, that the narratives are wrong about this guy, and so far Marner's proved them right.
0: Yeah, and the Western Conference Final is set. Vegas disposing of the Ducks in Game 6 in Anaheim. Mitch Marner starting the party early.
2: Now a chance at the other end. A stop. Oh, what a finish! Mitch Marner backs his way to the crease and finishes at the right post. What a goal for Mitch Marner. 1-0 Knights a minute into Game 6.
0: And they weren't done. Vegas pouring it on in the third.
2: Dorofeev goes to work. He strips it before the puck can go to Trouba. Dorofeev threw it on goal, and he scores from a terrible angle at the right corner. Dorofeev makes it 5-1 Vegas. Two goals for Dorofeev, 9 in the Stanley Cup playoffs, more than any other player.
0: How about that? Vegas making a change at head coach Bruce Cassidy, fired with 8 games left in the regular season, and the Golden Knights advance to the Western Conference Final, their 5th appearance in 9 seasons. Nick DeLucchia here with you on SportsCenter all night, ESPN Radio, ESPN app, SiriusXM Channel 80. Busy day on the diamond in the majors. Pick it up in the 8th between the Cubs and the Braves, two of the best teams in the National League. Ian Happ with a big swing, and it held up.
3: Happ drives one in the air, deep right field. This has got a chance. Gone. Big home run for Ian Happ. Cubs lead 2-0. It looked like an off-speed pitch that was up around the letters, and Happ jumped all over it.
0: Happ homer, the only scoring in the ballgame, a 2-0 Cubs win. That call from the Cubs radio network. They snap a 4-game losing streak. The Cardinals take down the A's 5-4. Big day for Jordan Walker. RBI doubled to take the lead in the 9th inning after he hit a solo homer. Cards win 2 of 3 in the series, now 25-18. It has not been a good start to the year for the Astros, but at least they have Yordan Alvarez, I guess. He had his 14th home run of the year, but that was the bright spot for the Astros. Mitch Garver going deep, his first home run of the season. Seattle taking down the Mariners 8-3. Houston falling to 17-28 on the season. While the Brewers keep it rolling with a 7-1 win over the Padres, they have won 6 of their last 7. Up next, our half-hour headlines as we continue to break down the NFL schedule. 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
3: The Bellingham Bells won the WCL championship last year. 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Alan and Jason got the latest from President and GM Stephanie Morrell.
4: We've got some returners. So Colt Peterson, who, you know, closed out the game there at Portland. 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So he'll be back with us. Mason Chien, who was a West Coast League All-Star with Kamloops, he's going to come over and be with us. So we've got two things going. 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
7: Rory McIlroy struggles at the PGA while Scottie Scheffler soars. On the ice, the Canadiens are a win away from the Eastern Conference Final. The Vegas Golden Knights advance to the Western Conference Final. And it's the second Thursday in May. The NFL schedule released, all 272 games nailed down. It begins on Monday Night Football anyway, with the Broncos and the Chiefs. Monday Night Football analyst Troy Aikman on what he's looking forward to with that opening matchup.
8: Everyone's wondering whether or not Patrick Mahomes obviously is going to be back for that one. A down year last year for that franchise. I expect them to come back and be the team that we've seen for much of the last decade. And then, of course, with Denver, you could argue that they were a quarterback injury away from making it to the Super Bowl. It's unfortunate for that organization, but what a great job Sean Payton has done. So to kick that off week one in a divisional game, I always liked that as a player when you opened up against a divisional opponent and kind of helped set the tone in what is a very competitive division.
7: Patrick Mahomes coming off the torn ACL. That is the question. Will he be ready to go to start the season? ESPN's Adam Schefter.
9: The Chiefs have been very open and transparent, saying that he's way ahead of schedule. That's their words, their phrasing, way ahead of schedule. And it's hard to imagine that Patrick Mahomes, even him coming off an ACL, wouldn't find a way to be back for a game that would be 4 months from Thursday. 4 months from now, give Patrick Mahomes 4 more months when he already has looked pretty good. I think we have to operate thinking that he will be there until we're told he's not.
7: Chiefs head coach Andy Reid weighing in.
2: Yeah, I'll take a peek at the first game, obviously, and see who we're playing and where and when we're playing. And then go down the list there, kind of see where the bye week is, see what night games you have, and then see if you have any holiday games from there. So it's and then you look at times of when you're playing and kind of glance through it. But I don't make too much of it. You got to play all these teams somewhere, sometime. And so I'm pretty easy that way. Let's go.
7: Andy Reid ready to go, looking for a bounce back season after what was a really difficult 2025. The NFL will play a record 9 international games in 2026 across 4 continents, 7 countries, and 8 stadiums. Cowboys and Ravens in week 3 in Rio de Janeiro. Troy Aikman, Monday Night Football analyst, on the expectations for Baltimore and Lamar Jackson this season.
10: The expectations are what they've been. I mean, you expect Lamar to be in the MVP conversation. You expect the Ravens to be right there at the end of the day, which they typically have been. I agree with you completely, Greeny, that when you are a veteran quarterback, franchise quarterback, and you've had the years that Lamar has had, now the coach leaves, you got a young coach, first-time coach coming in, that puts a lot on the plate of the quarterback. So the expectations certainly are going to be higher for him. Hopefully he can stay healthy, but I don't think anything changes. They didn't make that change expecting any kind of rebuild or a slow development as a football team. So the expectations are what they are. He understands that, and he's probably feeling a little bit more of the heat than he otherwise would.
7: Yeah, new head coach in Jesse Minter, a new era in Baltimore. The New Orleans Saints will be the featured team in the NFL's first ever game in France, taking on the Steelers. Who's the starting quarterback? Well, we think it's going to be Aaron Rodgers, but if it's not, ESPN's Adam Schefter says the Steelers are comfortable with what's supposed to be behind him.
9: They've operated always as if he's there, that's great. They'd love to have him, and if he's not, they're ready to roll with Will Howard. And I know that people sound like, well, Will Howard. They really like Will Howard. They have Will Howard on the roster. They have Mason Rudolph on the roster. They drafted Drew Aller on the roster. So they have quarterbacks. It's not like if Rodgers all of a sudden decides at some point in the near future that he's not going to play, that they'll be left hanging high and dry. They're comfortable with those guys. They would like and want Aaron Rodgers to come back. That's their hope. But they've made the moves that they feel like they need to make to be ready for the coming season in the event that he decides that he's not going to be there.
7: Plenty of international flavor for the AFC North schedule in 2026. The Bengals getting a game in Spain. ESPN's Peter Schrager thinking that it means that the NFL still considers them an elite team.
11: I think the big thing here to me, the NFL sent the Bengals to London in 2016 and 2019, and it was like, whatever. The NFL choosing the Bengals for this game tells me that the league really believes in this franchise and that maybe they are one of the state-of-the-art teams that we're going to showcase the league with. So really cool stadium, really cool country, and really cool fan base that we're all putting together. Falcons versus Bengals.
7: Yeah, so many ways to slice this schedule. When you look at the primetime, when you look at the holiday games, how about strength of schedule? The Giants had a gauntlet last year. It's a little bit easier this season in year one under new head coach John Harbaugh. ESPN's Dan Orlovsky thinking New York might be making the playoffs.
12: I'm saying the New York Giants.
13: Okay.
12: One, so many double-digit leads in the fourth quarter last year blown. Usually getting an adult in the room, a John Harbaugh in the room will help that. Arvell Reese added. There's weapons on the outside. If Malik Nabers is as healthy as we hope he's going to be, I add Isaiah Likely. I think this defensive line, even though they don't have Dexter Lawrence, will be one of the best in football. That young man, can he take that giant second year leap? There's going to be a quarterback in their second year this year that's going to take a big giant leap. Will it be Cam Ward? Will it be Tyler Shuck down in New Orleans? I'm banking on Jackson Dart. I'm a fan. I'm going to say the Giants.
7: Yeah, New York with a middle-of-the-road schedule after having the toughest in the NFL last season. Nick DeLuca here with you, SportsCenter All Night. ESPN Radio, Sirius XM, Channel 80. Couple of huge game sixes in the NBA playoffs coming on Friday. NBA playoffs are on ESPN Radio. Catch postseason action on ESPN Radio and the ESPN app presented by Gusto. In the East, a stunning Cavs comeback has Cleveland to win away from the Eastern Conference Final. The Game 5.

0: It's game 6 and 7. Brother, the world is watching. In the last 5 game 6s that James Harden has been on the basketball court, his teams are 1 and 4. 1 and 4. One of the most prolific scorers in the history of basketball has averaged 16.8 points in those game 6s on 37% shooting and 23% from 3-point range. He's been up 3-2 going into a game 6. He's been down 3-2 in a game 6. The only thing that's been consistent is that he's been a no-show.
1: Stephen A. not buying it, but a huge game 5 for Harden. Has he done enough to improve his reputation as a playoff performer? SiriusXM NBA Radio's Eddie Johnson doesn't think the answer to that is yes.
2: We know what James Harden can do, but unfortunately, you only judge by how you perform in the big games, right? So you go all the way back to 2017, where only 10 points against San Antonio in game 6. 2018, Houston, remember that? They missed 27 straight threes, and Harden was a major part of that. They lose to Golden State. And then 2023 versus Boston, game 7, 9 points in a blowout loss, playing for the 76ers. So those are the things that James Harden has to overcome. So, yeah, the great 30-point game yesterday on the road to beat a very good Detroit Piston team. But now you got to close the deal. And that's what he's going to be judged on.
1: Yeah, the good news for James Harden, he's got a running mate. Donovan Mitchell had 21 in Game 5, but showed up when it mattered most. 7 points, 3 of 4 from the field in clutch time in the final 5 minutes when the score is within 5. Mitchell entered 2 of 16 from the field in clutch time this postseason. And heading into Game 6, Mark J. Spears, Anscape, and ESPN senior NBA writer thinks there's a lot on the line for Mitchell.
3: This is the biggest game of his career for several reasons. I'm not putting extras on it. That's what it is. One, he's never been in a conference finals in his career. Two, he told me at the beginning a couple weeks ago that he and James and Joel Embiid have more to prove in the playoffs than anybody. Three, he's from New York.
4: That's right.
3: Is that a bad accent? He's from New York. The New York Mets put food on his table. He used to be in their clubhouse all the time. His dad works there. Right. He was a high school star in New York. He started the season in New York. He wants to finish the regular season in New York. Playing against the Knicks, his childhood team, went to the Garden as a kid, is a huge deal. And if that's his path to the finals and he's able to do it, I don't know if he could write it any better than that.
4: Also,
3: but
4: the
3: Knicks has to win first.
1: Yeah, as for the top seed in the East, the Pistons on the brink of elimination. Such a disappointing loss in Game 5, the way they wilted down the stretch. ESPN Radio's Harry Douglas says they can't allow that disappointing finish to carry over into Game 6.
5: Detroit, man, you have to be careful, JB Bickerstaff. I'm telling you right now, because the way they lost that ball game last night, up 9 points with 3 minutes to go, and it goes to overtime and how things played out in overtime, and then worried about it not being a foul call on the final play in the fourth quarter. Don't let one loss become two.
1: Here's the problem. There's not a ton of help around Cade Cunningham right now, a guy who has been outstanding this entire postseason. ESPN Radio's David Dennis Jr. says Detroit only has one option right now.
6: Nobody else can give you anything but Cade Cunningham. That's just what it's come down to, is that all the concerns that we had about Detroit in the regular season, where's that secondary scoring going to come from? Where are the threes going to come from? And they're answering it, and the answer is nowhere, because it's just one dude who's running out of gas towards the end of the game. The turnovers are spiking during the end of the game, and this team is just not executing. I don't know if they can win two straight against this Cleveland, especially with one on the road.
1: Yeah, no doubt. It is a tall task. The Cavs undefeated inside Rocket Arena this postseason and a chance to get to the Eastern Conference Final where the Knicks are waiting. In the West, what a return for Wemby in Game 5. He's the third youngest player in NBA history with at least 25, 15 boards and 5 assists in a playoff game. Only Luka Doncic and Magic Johnson did it at a younger age. In his return after facing some adversity in Game 4 with the ejection because of the flagrant 2, ESPN's Kendrick Perkins on what Wembanyama proved in Game 5.
7: Number one, he's the most dominant player in the NBA. Giannis, Jokic, whomever, moved the hell.

0: aside, we have never seen a player that dominates like he does on both ends of the floor. Okay, that's number one. Number two, it's Wimby's world, and everyone's trying to get an apartment in it. That's where we at this point. The league belongs to him. That was the statement that he sent last night. It wasn't just to the Minnesota Timberwolves. That statement was sent to the rest of the league. I know OKC watching rooting for the Minnesota Timberwolves. I guarantee you that, because they don't want to face that smoke. Another thing that was brought to my attention because of that performance, just when I thought that Giannis, since he's been hurt, Jokic, right, we've seen a decline a little bit over the past few years, I thought American basketball was catching back up. And then all of a sudden, Wimby comes along in this postseason and shows us that, no, it still belongs to the international players. The international players has completely taken over our league.
1: Love that from Perk. Wemby setting back American basketball years. The Spurs 16-3 in best of seven series when holding a 3-2 lead, trying to close it out. Timberwolves 1-3 in best of sevens when trailing 3-2. Only win the 2024 West Semis against Denver. Game six is in Minnesota on Friday night. A couple of games in the W tonight. New York and Portland in the Liberty were on fire.
2: 5 minutes to go in this one. Pressure still coming here for Portland. Stewart will take it. 22 points now for Brianna Stewart tonight.
3: And I would say that's a great player to find in transition if you want to finish.
1: Yeah, call from Prime Video. 22 for Stewart along with 7 rebounds. The Liberty win it 100-82. Pauline Astier stepping up without Sabrina Ionescu had 20 points. Liberty now 3-1. The Lynx and the Wings playing a close one. Natasha Howard coming up clutch.
4: Sims driving. Sims. No, it bounced out. Under a minute now. Miles to Howard. Howard got the lay. Howard with 26. Six assists for Olivia Miles.
1: A call from Prime Video. Howard finished with 26. Courtney Williams adding 21. Paige Becker scoring 27 for the Wings as they fall to 1-2, going 10 of 11 from the foul line as well for Becker's. Lynx 2-1. Wings have lost 2 of their first 3. Coming up, volume up for Top Sound, some big game sixes in the NBA, and more from Major League Baseball. 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
11: 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Seattle Seahawks, the champs, are going to be on Hard Knocks this year.
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12: 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Like, you're going to just mess up my world, my system. You know? It's great. Fans love it.
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1: All right, let's get to some Thursday top sound on the diamond. J.J. Bleda had a day on 700 WLW.
3: And he doesn't miss this one. First ball swinging, Bleda launches it. Deep right field, way out of here. A three-run blast for J.J. Bleda. His fifth home run of the year, 9-0 Reds.
0: Number four.
1: The Mets have been looking for offense Mark Vientos providing on 880 ESPN New York.
4: Mark Vientos hits one deep to left field. Forget it. Home run Vientos. He hit it over the great wall of Flushing. Well to the left of the 358 mark. A two-run homer for Vientos. Number six on the year for Mark. And the Mets have opened up a 6-3 lead.
0: Number three.
1: Dodgers and Giants back together again. Jung-Hoo Lee made it all the way around the bases on KNBR.
5: Two strikes to count, two down. And there's a swing. Line drive right along the left field line. Slicing. Fair. Just barely fair. And he hits the sidewall and shoots right on by Teoscar Hernandez all the way to the wall. One run is in. And now Lee is being waved home to throw. It's overthrown. He goes all the way around the bases and inside the park home run to tie the game.
0: Number two.
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3: Schwarber swings, launches it. Deep right field. It's on its way. And Kyle Schwarber over the Phillies bullpen into right field. It's a two-run home run. His major league leading 18th of the year. And it breaks the scoreless deadlock here in the eighth. It's 2-0 Phillies.
0: Number one.
1: And our top sound of the night from a golden night. 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
7: Didn't a shot at Tim Sales. Way off target, off the near corner boards from the Ducks. Flood the offensive zone with their fourth line. Ross Johnston, Tim Washi, and Jansen Harkins. Now a chance at the other end. A stop. Oh, what a finish! Mitch Marner backs his way to the crease and finishes at the right post. What a goal for Mitch Marner. 1-0 Knights, a minute into game six.
1: Yeah, some really good moments. None bigger than Mitch Marner leading the Golden Knights to a great start as they find themselves in.

0: The Western Conference Final in the Stanley Cup playoffs. Get over to the Diamond where the Dodgers take down the Giants 5-2. Jung-Hoo Lee had the two-run inside the park homer, but the Dodgers answer back. Alex Call, two-run single. The difference in that one as L.A. regains sole possession of first place in the NL West. The struggles continue for the Giants. They fall to 10 games under 500, 18-28. In Boston, Kyle Schwarber, you just heard it, did it again. Another home run against his former team. Look away, Red Sox fans. Schwarber has seven homers in his last seven games, the first Phillies player to hit at least that many in a week since current teammate Trey Turner back in 2023. Jesus Luzardo went six scoreless. Phillies win it 3-1. To win the series, they're now within two games of 500 after that really difficult start. Speaking of really tough starts, the Mets taking on the Tigers, and they find some offense. Heard the Vientos two-run homer. They win it 9-4. A.J. Ewing hitting his first big league home run. Had a strong first series in the bigs. Brett Beatty went deep as well after the Mets fell behind early. Tigers back to six games under 500. The Mets with a little momentum entering their weekend Subway Series with the Yankees. Getaway game in Cincy. The Nats were ready to get out of town. J.J. Bleday homering twice and driving in six. His third multi-homer game of his career in a Reds 15-1 rout over the Nationals. Cincinnati avoiding the sweep, extending their run of consecutive home series without being swept to 39. It's their longest as a franchise since they went 52 in a row from 2011 through 2013. A couple of huge game sixes in the NBA playoffs coming on Friday. The T-Wolves and the Spurs in game six. San Antonio with an opportunity to advance. Timberwolves 1-3 in best of seven series when trailing 3-2. And the T-Wolves 2-3 when Anthony Edwards scores 20 plus, but they're hoping that they can get a big time performance out of him. On the Eastern Conference side, it's one win and you're into the Eastern Conference final for the Cavaliers. Can the top seed in the Eastern Conference, the Pistons, get something to help out Cade Cunningham as they try and survive and force a game seven as they play on the road? That's a wrap for SportsCenter All Night. For producer Javon Cutler and technical directors Cam Berry and Alex Suhiro, I'm Nick DeLuca on Sportsmanlike with Chris Canny, Michelle Smallman, and Evan Cohen is next.
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3: Here comes the blitz. May hits. He tries to throw. Ball comes out. Going the other way with it. Turning upfield. It's Chetan Owusu, and he scores. Touchdown, Seahawks.
4: And Allen reaches over the goal line, and he is in. He went high side this time instead of low, and he punched it in for the one-yard touchdown run. Mr. MVP with four total touchdowns.
5: Snap and hold, 42-yard kick from Aubrey. The Cowboys have won this football game. Butter, butter, butter, butter, butter. I don't know when they won one that felt like this.
4: Caleb, play fake, looking to throw, going deep, searching for DJ Moore. Over the shoulder, catch made, touchdown Bears! It's over, it's

0: to the show. 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Chicago Bears. All of the schedules have been released. 17 games each. 32 teams. 272 games. And Michelle Smallman, Chris Canty, Evan Cohen. Good morning, everybody. How are we doing today?
1: I'm excited, man. I know it's just the schedule, and we're finding out when the teams play the opponents. We've known the opponents for a really long time. We just didn't know the order. But there's something about the schedule release that gets me fired up for football season, even though I know it's 4 months away.
2: But that's why, because now we have stuff to look forward to, concrete games that we can circle on our calendars. I know when the Bears are going to play the Packers. Why are you giving me this look?
0: How do we match with this? This is the weirdest matching color of all time.
2: You know
0: that
2: the three
0: today.
2: Of us are
0: this.
2: Usually in sync.
0: We're
2: with
0: all
2: the color
0: shades
2: scheme.
0: Of blue. How
2: we
0: does
2: do this
0: happen
2: we
0: today?
2: Have worked
0: bluish,
2: together
0: grayish,
2: for too
0: all
2: long.
0: Of us. Anyway, keep
1: this
0: going.
1: This is not bluish, gray. This is just blue.
0: But look at the two of us.
1: I see. You guys are cool.
0: What is happening? This is really weird.
2: Did you ever notice that a lot of the times we dress up on the same days, our colors are in sync on the same days, and we don't discuss this before the show.
1: No.
2: We get dressed independently, and we don't discuss what days we're going to wear what, and it always seems like we do have some sort of a vibe. Today, all blues.
1: I mean, right after the schedule release, is this a sign that whatever team is going to be playing in Super Bowl 61 is going to be
2: a
1: blue team?
0: Yeah, wow.
2: Light blue would be Chargers.
0: Yeah, you're kind of Chargers. You're kind of...
2: Giants,
0: Cowboys, you have shades of that.
2: Seahawks have this color
1: blue. Yeah, the Seahawks
2: blue.
1: Have yeah, this color
0: mine's
1: blue.
0: Mine's more grayish. Who would be the... Seahawks have that, too. Are we saying
2: Patriots?
0: The Seahawks are going back-to-back? They opened the season. Did we just actually make that declaration that the Seahawks are going back-to-back? Because they start September 9th, kickoff game against New England, the Super Bowl rematch, and then September 10th, right after that, you get the Thursday night game. What? What happened?
1: Nothing. Keep going.
0: Oh, the Rams and the Niners in Australia. So the Monday Night Football. You know what? We're going to do biggest takeaways right off the bat. My biggest takeaway is how unbelievable. Do you realize Monday Night Football, every single playoff team from a year ago and every single division winner from a year ago plays on Monday Night Football this year? Are you kidding
2: slip.
0: Me? Am I biased for ESPN? You're damn right I'm biased. But it's easy to be biased when we have that kind of schedule.
2: It's not only just biased for ESPN because this is a standalone game. It's the cherry on the top of a football weekend. Monday night, we all want the biggest and best games. And the fact that we have them, that we have so many unbelievable matchups on Monday night is awesome.
0: Biggest takeaway for you guys from the schedule release here last night, and we're going to get into some of the details here on easiest schedule, hardest schedule, but right off the bat, Smallsy, biggest takeaway for you is what?
2: That we're going to have to reschedule Thanksgiving because I don't know anyone that's going to want to be in the kitchen and not be sitting in front of the TV and watching all the games on Thanksgiving. We
0: all
2: have the appetizer with the Packers and Rams, which is going to be great the night before. Those two teams easily could be in the Super Bowl contending conversation, might be a measuring stick game for them. Then we get Bears, Lions, Eagles, Cowboys, and Chiefs, Bills. Again, I'm not going to want to be in the kitchen making the stuffing because I need to be locked into these games, and I feel like all of America is going to feel the same. Unbelievable slate on Thanksgiving.
1: Yeah, I mean, the holiday slate, period. I mean, you think about the
2: Bears-Packers.
1: Christmas Day games, even before Christmas. I mean, just Texans-Eagles,
2: yep.
1: Christmas Eve. Then you got Packers-Bears, Bills-Broncos, and Seahawks-Rams. So I think the Monday night slate is awesome. The holiday slate is phenomenal. I think we're opening the season with a bang with Patrick Mahomes and the Kansas City Chiefs hosting the Denver Broncos and hopefully Bo Nix being healthy.
2: Yeah.
1: I'm excited about it. The reigning defending Super Bowl champs, the Seattle Seahawks. If we learn anything from the schedule release is that the Seattle Seahawks ain't going nowhere. Like of the 17 games that they play, they only leave their time zone four times.
2: Oof. That's lucky.
1: That's pretty good, especially for a team that's way out there in the Pacific Northwest.
2: Yeah.
1: They've got two stretches where you got to watch. First half of the season, a five-game stretch in which they play playoff teams from a year ago. And in the second half of the season, a four-game stretch where they play playoff teams from a year ago. But in between that, to break it up, they've got the Cards at the Raiders in the bye week. So I just think it's a very manageable schedule for Mike McDonald and company. The Seattle Seahawks are not just a flash in the pan Super Bowl winner. Mm-hmm. It's not just a good story in terms of Sam Darnold's career arc. This is a team that has a chance to go on another deep playoff run this year based on what we've seen from the schedule.
0: A couple of add-ons to what you're saying. All great points here. Seattle with six primetime games. The team that leads the way, the Rams with seven. Our first primetime game, as you mentioned, on September 14th, Monday Night Football between Denver and Kansas City. Then you fast forward to February 14th when the season ends. On ESPN, ABC, Disney, all of our family of networks with the Super Bowl, Super Bowl 61 in L.A. So you go, the ESPN coverage goes from September 14th. Well, ESPN coverage of the NFL is 24-7. We know that. We have the best coverage around. But in terms of the games, September 14th is game one. And the last game we have, February 14th, the Super Bowl there in L.A. All right. Now, last night was the schedule release, obviously. And we had a great show on ESPN with Laura Rutledge anchoring it, of course. Dan Orlovsky was on it, ESPN NFL analyst, and gave this immediate take as to the team he thinks, the contending team he thinks, that has the easiest schedule in the NFL.
3: This is the hardest schedule I've seen.
4: Really?
3: This is a, they have two brutal stretches. You're going to go week one, Giants, okay, division, week two, Washington division, then they go Baltimore, Houston, Tampa, Green Bay, Philly. They can lose all five of those. And then you go week or 10, November 15th, they go San Francisco, Tennessee, Philly, Seattle, Rams. That could be a 4 out of 5 week stretch that you lose. And so as much, I was a little bit cautious on Eagles after seeing the schedule. I'm way more bullish. I was bullish on Dallas after seeing the schedule. This is a brutally difficult schedule.
0: Okay, my bad on that. So that was the hardest schedule is what Dan put out there in terms of the Cowboys. So
1: he's a lie. That's not the hardest schedule. You think that's the hardest schedule?
0: Well, I'm saying that was his initial reaction. By numbers, Chicago is looked at as strength of schedule, the hardest schedule in the league.
2: Yep.
0: Numerically,
2: according
0: Chicago, then Miami, then Arizona, then Green Bay, then Kansas City, then New England, then Vegas, then Buffalo, then the Chargers and the Panthers. That's your top 10 hardest schedule. Was your hardest schedule not in there? That's numerically. CC.
1: Give me those top 10.
2: According
1: top 10.
2: This is based on win-loss opponents' win percentage from last year.
1: I got you.
2: Yeah.
0: Oh, so
1: are you going to run through them? Or are you going to say it again?
2: Bears number one, Dolphins, Cardinals, Packers, Chiefs, Patriots, Raiders, Bills, Chargers, Panthers, Vikings.
1: Wow. The team that I have is the hardest schedule is not even in there. It's the LA Rams. And I don't think it's particularly close. Go look at the Rams schedule. I mean, they've got seven standalone games. The first five are tough. After the bye week is absolutely brutal. I mean, you got the Packers, the Chiefs, at the 49ers, Cowboys, at the Seahawks, at the Bucks, and then the Seahawks to finish off. If we're going to pick a regression team for 2026, it's the LA Rams.
2: Ooh.
1: That's the team that I'm circling and saying there could be a pullback.
0: Well, the schedule makers, that's interesting because the schedule makers are telling you they expect the Rams to be great and have a chance to host their Super Bowl here on ESPN ABC because of the fact when you're looking at seven standalone games for a non-Cowboys team or seven primetime games for a non-Cowboys team.
1: Yeah.
0: That's telling us. We think that's a draw. We think that team is so good that everyone's going to be interested in them. They have a coach that people know. They have a quarterback that's an MVP, obviously. And they make, you know, all these moves in the offseason. And
1: well,
0: they're telling you that they're the most interesting, biggest team here.
1: Well, here's what I'll say about the primetime games. There are several teams that have seven standalone games. The Chicago Bears have seven standalone games. The Bills have seven standalone games. The Kansas City Chiefs have six primetime games. The Packers have six primetime games. Like there, just because you have standalone games or primetime games doesn't equate to you being a good football team. Right, so I think that's one of the misnomers that we have about the schedule makers. I think the Rams are going to be one of the most fascinating teams this year. You do have the reigning MVP. You have one of the most dynamic young coaches in the entire league. And then, oh, by the way, they had one of the noisiest off seasons based on what they did with their two first-round draft picks. Mm-hmm. They traded for Trent McDuffie with one of them, and then they drafted the heir apparent Ty Simpson with the other one. The Rams are a team that everybody wants to watch. It might not be because the Rams are good. It might be because the Rams have a hell of a lot of drama.
0: Yeah, that's fascinating. Fascinating to look at it that way. And I think that you use the term we may have to start adjusting in terms of the way we operate the schedule. We talk about primetime games, standalone games, because technically like a Thanksgiving Day game is not a primetime game, but you're going to get more eyes and ears on those games than maybe any games. So I like what you did there in terms of we have to maybe acknowledge standalone games. Like we think this team or this matchup is so interesting. interesting that more people than ever will watch it, regardless of the time it's on, but because it's only on at that point. And since 2000, only the Rams have won the Super Bowl with six primetime games. That was 2021. So Dan said the Cowboys may have the hardest schedule. Let's talk about the easiest schedule. This is In the Moment last night. Dan Orlovsky and the NFL Live crew on ESPN doing a great job getting the schedule. And here's who Dan Orlovsky thinks has the easiest schedule in the league this year.
4: From an offensive perspective, this might be the easiest schedule in football.
5: Okay,
2: wow.
5: Get into it.
4: From an offensive perspective,
2: you're
4: starting week one. Eagles offense, starting week one. Okay. Tell me when they run into an elite defense.
2: Maybe I'll
4: tell you when it is. It's week 15. It's Seattle. You're going to see a good defense. Like I think the Rams are going to have a good defense.
2: You told me the Cowboys.
4: I like the Giants' defense.
2: Going to be a lot better.
4: Giants good, good. But I'm talking an elite defense. Okay. From an offensive perspective, and Philadelphia is going to have a very good offensive line with Sean Mannion. This is the easiest that I've seen so far. This is the easiest schedule when it comes to an offense going against defenses that I've seen so far. They don't see an elite unit till week 15.
0: Okay, so the Eagles schedule that he's talking about there, home against Washington, at Tennessee, at Chicago, at home against the Rams, home against Jacksonville, home against Carolina, home against Dallas, at Washington, home against New York, the Giants, before the bye week in week 10. So that's their first nine. Let's just go based on that because that's kind of the first part of the season for them. Numerically, the easiest schedule goes to Cleveland and then New Orleans. Philadelphia is on that list of the top 10 easiest schedules, but do we look at Philadelphia and say there's an entrance point into an easy schedule and a lot of wins early with this team?
1: Yeah, I don't think Dan is off base when evaluating the defenses of the opponents that the Eagles will face. Where my mind went to immediately was no excuse for Nick Sirianni, Jalen Hurts, Sean Mannion not to get this team in position where they're contending for a division title and being back in the postseason.
2: All right.
1: There's zero excuses. Moving on from A.J. Brown is not an excuse. You drafted Mekhi Lemon in the first round. Clearly, you have a plan in terms of trying to mitigate his departure. So there are no excuses as to why this team can't get out to a hot start and why this offense could potentially should potentially get rolling early on. So that's the thing that came top of mind when I saw that schedule and I heard Dan Orlovsky's comments. Jalen Hurts and Nick Sirianni are all out of excuses. Mm-hmm.
0: All right, there's a lot more to get to, obviously, with this, because easiest schedule, hardest schedule, biggest storylines, who's set up for success, who's set up for failure, and who's set up early on to ease injury returns, especially with arguably the best player in the sport and the best player in the sport over the last decade. We will get to that coming up after Smalls has this from PayPal.
2: The schedule is out, and PayPal is proud to be the official peer-to-peer payment sponsor of the NFL. 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
13: There's a lot of different things that the NFL is trying to do. Games, you know, every day of the week. Now we're going to Australia. We're going to the four corners. Is it the four corners of the earth?
14: Checking.
13: Just want to make
14: sure.
13: I
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13: Corners.
14: There are no corners.
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13: Yeah. Unless you're a flat earther.
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13: Didn't one of the astronauts send a picture just to say, if you're a flat earther, this should change all of that? I never understood that with flat earthers. Like, what happens when you get to the end of the earth?
15: Remember we had this discussion, what is the town that's on the edge?
13: Yeah.
14: We are about to get just
13: a
14: deluge of stay-in-your-lane content right now.
13: I know. I stay in my lane when I go around the globe.
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0: 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A reminder, NBA playoffs get going again tonight. Both games this evening.

0: playing Eastern and Western Conference. Of course, Cavs and Pistons, as well as the Wolves and Spurs. 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NHL playoffs, by the way. Is there anything that proves the interim coach bump more than the Vegas Knights? They get rid of. I'm not celebrating getting rid of Bruce Cassidy. That's not what I'm saying. But they fire Bruce Cassidy on March 29th. They hire John Tortorella, and now they're going to the conference finals, and they're 15-4-1 with Torts. John Tortorella, thank you. The interim coach bump alive and well thanks to Torts. Let's go. I'm a Vegas Knights guy now. Anyway. All right, schedule release. Chiefs last night get their schedule, as did the rest of the team, but the rest of the league. But specifically to the Mahomes injury, first few games: Denver at home, Indy at home, at the Dolphins, at the Raiders, and then a bye. That's 1, 2, 3, 4 games, and then a bye. We don't know Mahomes' status.
1: They should be 3-1 going into that bye.
2: Absolutely,
0: with or without Mahomes.
1: With or without Mahomes.
0: Okay, go on that, because that's where it gets really interesting.
1: Well, I mean, that's why you go out and you get somebody like Justin Fields, who started a hell of a lot of games in this league, and then you have Garrett Nussmeier, the rookie, and we'll see what ends up happening with him. But I absolutely look at the Kansas City Chiefs as a team that could have a big bounce back year. I mean, 6-11 last year, they very easily could flip that and go 11-6 this year.
2: Yeah, if you're a Chiefs fan, you're pumped to see this. Absolutely. Yeah. Now, starting off the season versus Denver, that one's going to be tough, obviously, even though it's at home. But Bo Nix coming back, fingers crossed. It seems like he's on track to have that ankle be ready to go by the start of the regular season. They were very tough last year. Expect them to be tough again this year. But then, to your point, easing Mahomes in, or easing the team in without him, Indy, the Dolphins, the Raiders, then you get a bye before you have to face the Chargers again at home. I would imagine that the league is also pumped by this, because Patrick Mahomes is obviously a big box office draw. And with or without him, this is very favorable for the Kansas City Chiefs.
0: Dare I ask, any thought, if you're the Chiefs, to only look at this as a 13-game schedule for him? Just right off the bat, you're not playing the first four. We're giving you an extra month plus. Because you think about the 4 weeks plus the bye, you could get, CeCe just said, with or without him, they should be able to get to 3-1. Would you ever consider this a 13-game season for Patrick Mahomes and not even let him play the first four?
1: I don't think that's entirely up to the Chiefs. I think Patrick Mahomes is going to have a hell of a lot to say about that. Given the contract that they gave him once upon a time, they are business partners. Mm-hmm. I don't know that they're going to be in a position to dictate to him as much as other teams would be able to do with other players.
0: Okay,
1: Patrick Mahomes is one of the faces of the league. I don't think the league gives the Kansas City Chiefs this game. I don't think they give our network this game if they didn't have some insight as to who the quarterbacks would be in this matchup.
2: Agree.
1: And I think that both guys are tracking to be the week one starter for their respective teams.
0: Okay, but then walk us through this, because obviously as somebody that played 11 years in this league at the highest of levels and won a Super Bowl and never actually played on a losing team, which is the most amazing thing, do they change their offensive game plan and strategy in Kansas City, knowing they have winnable games without him being Superman, and allow him to just be Clark Kent for the first
1: Well, they
0: four
1: told
0: years.
1: Us they're going to do that. That's why they drafted Kenneth Walker. I mean, they signed Kenneth Walker. They told us they're going to do that. This is going to be a team that features the ground game, because he will be one of the most dynamic running backs that Andy Reid has had in the Mahomes era of Chiefs football. So I'm excited to see what K-9 can do.
2: Me too.
1: With that offensive line, with those skill position players around him, I think it's going to be a much different style than we're accustomed to seeing from the Kansas City Chiefs. We know them from all of the big splash plays, the explosives down the field, but I absolutely see a world where the Chiefs could adopt a ground and pound mentality and allow Patrick Mahomes, and I can't believe I'm saying this, to be the complement to what they do with a really strong defense and a really strong run game.
2: But imagine if that's how they start the season, that ground game gets going, and then once Mahomes is back to full strength, then they unleash him towards the back end of the season. That's a scary proposition for the division and the AFC.
0: So the first part of the schedule with Kansas City, we know is relatively easy, if there's a such thing as easy in the NFL. Because I'll tell you, one of my takeaways from last night, how is it possible that we have as many good games as I think we're going to have? Like, there's so few bad teams for me.
2: But there's always surprise bad
0: teams. Of course, definitely. Guys, you know, get hurt, unfortunately. But I'm like looking at this, I'm like, well, that's a big matchup. That's a big matchup. How many teams would I look at and say they could have a big matchup? So then you think about Kansas City after Thanksgiving. November 26th at the Bills. Mm-hmm. December 3rd at the Rams. December 13th, Bengals. December 21st, Patriots. December 27th, Niners. January 2nd or 3rd, Chargers. I mean, that's at
2: that's
0: Chargers.
2: A tough stretch.
0: That's a tough stretch. So, like, but by then, wear and tear on him. He's healthier, you know, because of it. And maybe they're good to go. And see, this is the thing. I know a lot of people don't think Kansas City are considered Super Bowl contenders. I personally will look at Kansas City as a Super Bowl contender as long as Patrick Mahomes is up.
1: No question. I'm right there with you.
0: If he's upright, let me be very clear about this. If Patrick Mahomes is upright, they are a Super Bowl contender.
2: Did they look like Super Bowl contenders last year when he was upright?
0: I don't think he was fully healthy last year at any point, even when he was considered healthy.
2: But he just was never upright.
0: Yeah. Okay. So fully upright. Fully 100% upright, not banged up, which I know the argument is he's not going to be that to start the season. But the schedule last night, the information we now have that we did not have 24 hours ago at this time, allows him to ease into it in a way that would maybe fall into a beautiful next arc of his career where Patrick Mahomes can be the quarterback of run-first teams.
1: It's, you know what's amazing? I'm sitting here looking at the Kansas City Chiefs' track record with Mahomes as their starting quarterback. Mahomes has never had a top-10 running game. Ever.
0: Okay, can I ask you a question on that?
1: Never.
0: Is it because he's so great they don't lean into the run, or he's had to pass because they don't have a running game? Like, which one is it?
1: I think it could be the latter.
0: Okay, so he had to make up for a deficiency. This year, what you're saying is...
1: And it's not as if Andy Reid didn't want to try to run the football. Remember, they invested a first-round pick in Clyde Edwards-Helaire out of LSU. It just didn't work out.
0: But they did, and they won a Super Bowl with him on the roster, and then he came...
1: But he was never what they thought he was going to be.
0: I think he was actually on the roster last year. I think he came back, didn't he?
1: Am I making that fine?
0: No, I'm just randomly... But now, when you think about that, when you think about him in the mix, now K-9 in the mix, I would keep going. If there are other guys that are still out there, I'd sign more. I would go all in on what you're saying and make sure that I have the best running game in the sport.
1: The best run game that Patrick Mahomes has had, they were 16th in rushing. I said this last year. The Kansas City Chiefs have been cavalier in terms of protecting Patrick Mahomes. Mm-hmm. They need to protect him. I think they've gone a long ways in trying to do that from a personnel standpoint. But now it's up to Andy Reid and the offensive staff to do that from a play-calling standpoint. And that's why you bring in somebody like Kenneth Walker, the Super Bowl MVP. Let K-9 eat. Let him be the bell cow. There's no reason why he shouldn't have 20 touches every single game. Funnel the offense through him, especially early on, and allow Patrick Mahomes to get back into the flow of things when it comes to playing football at a high level and recovering from that knee injury.
0: Okay. So what we've discussed for the first 25 minutes or so of the show is what was released. As interesting as how they were released. We will get to that with Smalls painting that picture after this. What's Sherwin-Williams paint?
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0: 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It is on Sportsmanlike alongside the Ocho, Evan Cohen, who tried to match me today for some reason.
1: Number eight.
0: Doing that. And our Super Bowl champion, Chris Canty, rocking his Virginia Cavaliers.
1: Number one.
0: Number one. Mind you, Virginia sent me some gear.
2: Yeah.
0: Very nice of them because they had some student athletes come in to view the show.
3: Wow.
0: We gave them a tour, and they were very kind to send me some Virginia gear. Mm-hmm. And Orange and Blue Cousins, you know, I think they recognize my Illinois ties. But enough about college football. It's time to talk NFL because the schedule release was yesterday. And as we know, the social media teams for all 32 NFL programs, this is their Super Bowl. They work on this for a really long time. They're incredibly creative. These releases are really, really fun. And I'm going to give you my top five schedule releases by teams. But first, an honorable mention. The team might not be very good this year, but I loved their social media schedule release. Shout out to the Miami Dolphins. Did you see theirs?
3: I did not.
2: I did not.
0: So the players are on the field practicing they're being summoned. Sorry. They say, Mr. Ross wants to see you. And the players are like, uh-oh, am I going to get cut? What's happening? They're really worried. And then they walk into an office and it's Rick Ross, the boss.
3: Yes. I saw. I didn't know what you were referring to. I saw pictures going around. I didn't even put two and two together. That was the whole video. Wow.
0: It was very good.
3: French Montana, Max B, Rick Ross, Smoking Part 2, best song out right now. Anyway, go. Song of the early candidate song of the summer. Go ahead.
0: Let's kick it off with number five.
1: Number five.
0: There's someone in the NFL that is always entertaining, and it's very smart for this team to use him for their schedule release video. Let's head, actually right here, to New York City to Hudson Yards.
4: It is time. Bonjour, oui, oui. It is me, Winston Van Gogh. So he's drawing it for 15 seconds. You have 15 seconds.
5: Guess it. Okay.
4: And then if you don't guess it, we walk away.
5: Okay.
4: You got a chance to win some New York Football Giants tickets.
6: Blue 42, down on it.
0: So this is why I love the Giants schedule release video.
2: That's awesome.
0: Jameis Winston is always entertaining. Winston Van Gogh, very funny. But I loved that they involved the fans. So Jameis Winston would draw a picture that would indicate who the opponent was. A Giants fan would guess. And if they got it right, they got tickets to the game, which I thought was
2: that
0: very
2: incredible.
0: Fun. It was a build-up and a payoff. And obviously, Jameis dressed with a beret like Winston Van Gogh was very clever.
2: Can I say this? There might not be a quarterback room that has more entertainment than the Giants quarterback room. With Jackson Dart in the aura, you saw him on Tuesday night at the United Way fundraiser.
0: He's got presence.
2: And then Jameis Winston, how magnetic, how charismatic he is, especially when he's out in New York City. To say he's a backup quarterback, that dude is a star in New York City.
0: Absolute star.
2: So that was awesome that the Giants involved him for the schedule release. Very cool.
0: Let's head to the Midwest.
1: Number four.
0: The Indianapolis Colts. Mm. Did you guys see this one?
3: Go ahead.
0: Instead of The Simpsons, it's The Schedule. Let's take a little peek at what they did.

writing, we will not include Tyreek Hill in these videos on the chalkboard. 4,252 days without a win in Jacksonville. Homer leaving work. Lisa on the sax, as always.

0: Who's the offensive line on the couch. It was so clever, so well done. The Simpsons are an institution. And the fact that the Colts could incorporate the Simpsons into their schedule release video was really, really well done.
1: That's pretty cool. That's pretty cool. I like that one. That's well done by the Indianapolis Colts.
2: I'm fascinated by this. I want to know the backstory.
0: Yeah.
2: Did the people at the Simpsons do this for them? Are they just, like, getting rights to, like, imitate it? Like, I'm fat. The backstory.

0: like to nominate myself right now for worst take of the week, Hammer and Emmett on Saturdays, with the take I'm about to have.
1: Okay.
0: I watched that video last night, and I completely went to another place of where I thought Mendoza was going to go as a pro. I increased my viewpoint of him as a pro.
1: Because of this video?
0: Yes. Because I can start him on the bench now. He can, with their relationship, with them doing bits like this.
1: It was so funny.
0: I feel like I can put him on the bench and give him time because if these two guys have a love affair with each other and Kirk Cousins is invested in Mendoza's development.
2: Yeah, they became best friends.
1: They became best friends.
0: But I'm just saying, I literally went
1: Lots
0: to the place of, I think Mendoza's going to be really, really good because I don't think he's going to have to play right away.
2: I think that's a good take.
0: It's a good take?
2: I think so. It shows that he, like, can make fun of himself. They both can, like, kind of laugh at each other's
0: these
2: jokes.
0: I
2: think it's a good dynamic.
0: That was the most football-y, like, I think the way they released it will impact the football of any of the schedule releases. That's a horrible take.
3: No,
0: I'm telling you.
3: It's not a bad take.
0: It's not a bad take?
3: No, it's not.
0: Oh, I was hoping it was.
1: Yeah, I think it's a bad take.
0: Thank you. Thank you, Smallsy.
1: Just because they both leaned into acting like stepbrothers in the Raiders schedule release videos does not mean that there won't be tension in the locker room between them. They both are professionals who want to compete at the highest level.
0: I understand, but
3: but you know what, though? Fernando Mendoza being willing to do that, it doesn't give me Carson Wentz Philadelphia Eagles vibes.
1: No.
3: And that was one of the question marks that we had with his personality type. How would that fit in an NFL locker room? Looks like it's going to be just fine.
1: Mm-hmm. Number two. Let's go to
4: Number
1: Music
4: two.
1: City. Music City. The Tennessee Titans are always very good at this, especially when they involve people walking the streets of Nashville. Here's what they pulled up this year.
5: Just tell me I look like Dustin Hoffman.
1: Who are you?
6: Oh, my gosh. Woody Johnson, the owner of the New York Jets. Woody Johnson?
5: Marson.
1: Obviously not Woody Johnson.
5: Big Dom.
7: Yeah, looks just like you.
8: Because I have a brother named Dom.
1: So they're finding random people on the streets in Nashville.
3: That's great.
7: Oh, man. My bad.
1: Derrick Henry.
0: I don't know about that one.
1: This one was pretty good. CJ Stroud?
7: Nah, sir.
9: Bro, you look just like him.
0: This is
3: CJ Stroud. That's good.
1: So
3: that's good.
1: And those
0: on the streets that look
3: like people from the opponent.
1: But
3: that's great.
1: But they're also kind of
0: That's great.
1: They're also kind of poking fun though at their opponents while they do this.
3: That's great. That's great.
1: Very, very well done.
3: That is awesome. This is probably one of the most creative ones I've seen in years. That's pretty good.
0: And they have Macaulay Culkin and Joe Burrow.
1: Yes. But you guys,
0: Rob Ryan, this guy.
1: You know, there can only, as CC, you say, there can only be one number one. So who takes home the crown?
4: Number one.
1: Best schedule release video of 2026. They crush it every year. It's the church.
3: Yes.
1: Who did the Halo video this year? I'm sure you guys were able to see highlights of this one.
3: Yes.
1: And
3: great.
1: As someone who never played video games in her life, I didn't really understand the mechanisms of the game. But they did such a good job, I don't need to. You have to watch this a couple times because of all the little Easter eggs and nuggets and shade that they throw in here.
3: I mean, it was great. It was great. The Patriots, nothing to see here.
1: The game
3: temporarily pausing. It was awesome.
1: How about the Houston Texans? Were they involved the C.J. Stroud, Caleb Williams conversation on the field?
3: How about the 49ers one where the player goes down after going through the power plant by the practice field? That was great. I mean, the Chargers nailed this 10 out of 10, no notes, every single year. Every single year.
1: They kill it. Their social media team absolutely kills it. So there you go. Our honorable mention, the Dolphins with Rick Ross. Number five, Winston Van Gogh and the New York Giants. Number four, the Indianapolis Colts with the Simpsons. Number three, Fernando Mendoza and Kirk Cousins as stepbrothers for the Raiders. Number two, the Titans, Who Are You? And number one, again, the LA Chargers with the Halo video.
0: Well done. Top five schedule releases. Wow. Well, imagine if we had a social media guru that was as good as they do. I mean, I'm just... Hey, Rob. All right, coming up, we talk about Mahomes in the first four games of the season and how that could

0: impact Kansas City? Is there another team that should be smiling based on a star player being injured and their schedule to start the season? We'll get to that next. We're on Sportsmanlike, presented by Progressive Insurance.
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6: It's an interesting take by Cam Pride.
8: Why, because cheeseburger?
6: Yeah, but it's like Miami.
8: No, it's like the Keys.

0: Right. Like, that's what I'm saying.
1: Are you Parrot Head?
0: No, but he was always at Heat games.
1: CeCe?
0: He actually got, you know, he got kicked out of a Heat game once by a referee?
1: Jimmy Buffett? What?
0: Look it up.
1: I've been to a Jimmy Buffett concert. I was an honorary Parrot Head.
2: Hold on. What? Give me the backstory, man.
0: I don't know. I don't remember all the details.
2: This
0: was not one of these security removals. The ref kicked him out. Look it up. Seriously.
1: Stand by.
0: Yeah.
1: Researcher John.
0: We're going to get to the Michael Parsons.
2: Wow.
0: I'm serious.
2: I did not expect that.
0: Okay. Smalls?
1: He got let me take you back. February 4th, 2001. Jimmy Buffett ejected from a Miami Heat New York Knicks game for shouting profanities at a referee.
0: I told you.
1: The referee ordered security to remove Buffett, who was a season ticket holder, from his courtside seat after the singer called him a stupid
0: bleeper. Yeah.
1: Over a missed call.
2: Wow.
1: Yeah. Jimmy Buffett out.
0: Yeah.
2: Wow.
0: Got bounced. Yeah. That's pretty good knowledge by me. I just want to.
2: Do we know who the ref was?
0: I'm sure it was Tony Brothers.
2: Tony Brothers?
1: Forte?
0: Yeah. Yeah. There was two Joseph Forte was a great shooting guard for North Carolina.
2: Oh, Joe Forte? Yeah. Him and Julius Peppers on that same team? Yeah. They got busy.
1: Matt Forte.
2: Yeah.
0: Matt Forte. We're just going to go through Forte. That, you know what your forte is knowing Forte, obviously. I just want to point out one quick thing. The Mendoza stepbrothers take. Let's just be all clear before we get to Micah Parsons, his injury, and his return relative to the Packers schedule.
1: The Packers?
0: The Packers.
2: The Packers.
0: I made what I thought was an absurd take that I truly believe, that I think the Raiders are going to have the benefit of not having to start Mendoza because he and Kirk Cousins are going to be so perfect together, and Kirk Cousins is going to be such a great mentor that it's going to be completely understandable to start the number one overall pick on the bench this upcoming year because of what I assume their relationship is going to be based on a schedule release video. I thought that was an absurd take. A man who won a Super Bowl and played 11 years in the NFL said that is not an absurd take. Those are the kind of things you have to look for in terms of mentorship, leadership, and acceptance of role in order to have one day earned greatness, right?
2: Mm-hmm.
0: And you, Smalls, think that is the worst take you've ever heard in your life?
1: I mean, you've had some bad takes, so I don't know if it's the worst. But I would say that just because both of them participated in a schedule release video and were leaning into acting in it, emphasis on acting, mm-hmm. doesn't mean that as the season progresses and both of them want to start, that their relationship is going to be fine. But I do think that the way that Vegas is going about this, very different than what Kirk Cousins experienced in Atlanta. He was kind of blindsided by the Michael Penix Jr. pick. He went there, uprooted his family from Minnesota, where they very much liked it, where he had success, to go down there. And then that was dropped on him. At least in this situation, these circumstances, both parties know what is expected of them.
0: Okay. Now, let's get to, we talk about Mahomes, right? And we talk about the fact that Mahomes banged up, coming back. How does the schedule look? Relatively easy for Kansas City to start. Micah Parsons is the other major, major megastar player that is banged up to start the season, potentially out early in the season. Smalls' squad, the Green Bay Packers, if he misses the first four games, Vikings, Jets, Falcons, Bucks to start the season, Baker Mayfield on paper would be deemed the best quarterback of that crew, but that's at Minnesota, at the Jets, home against the Falcons, and then at the Bucks. Smalls, how do you feel about the fact that you may have caught a break as a Packers fan where you're not facing the hardest tests early on, potentially without Micah?
1: Yeah, this is a very advantageous early schedule for the Packers and for that defense who's waiting for Micah Parsons to return, for them to feel like they don't have to rush him back. They can give him a little bit of a breather, a little bit of a runway to come back, because obviously the Packers, a completely different team without Micah Parsons. We know that them losing five games down the stretch to end their season, pretty big deal without Micah Parsons. They were 9-3-1 with Micah, 0-5 in games that he didn't play or finish. When you remove a team leading 12.5 sacks from the equation, that's a problem. But when you kick off the season versus the Vikings, the Jets, the Falcons, and as you mentioned, Baker Mayfield and the Bucks feeling like the toughest challenge for them early in the schedule, that's an easy landing spot for that defense if you don't want Micah to have to start the season, or if you don't have him available to start the season.
0: It's not about wanting,
1: right?
0: It's
1: exactly.
0: He feels more he's not going to be ready yet. Mahomes would be, when are you going to decide to put him back? I think there are
2: more ways to protect Patrick Mahomes than there are Micah Parsons.
1: Right.
2: That's just what it comes down to.
0: So you look at that. CeCe, you've said, hey, Bears, Caleb, that's the quarterback I want in that division. Ben Johnson, that's the coach, along with your former teammate Dan Campbell, that I want in that division. All of that said, Does this change your viewpoint on the Packers based on the way in which they could start without Micah?
2: No.
0: Okay.
2: But that means,
0: you, small
2: but that means there's a lot of pressure on Jordan Love to deliver. I mean, that's not – like, I don't – listen, Minnesota, they're going to be interesting. The Tampa Bay Buccaneers are always competitive under Todd Bowles with Baker Mayfield. The Chicago Bears, week five. Be careful with the New York Jets, week two. Be careful because that's on the road. I'm just I don't look at this as a lot of layups for the Green Bay Packers in the first half of the schedule. I don't, especially without Micah. This is not a situation where you can have a tale of two Jordan Loves throughout the course of the regular season. He's going to have to put together 17 straight games where he can play really good to great football.
1: None of this Toyota-thon stuff.
2: None of this Toyota-thon stuff where he's like a slow lull at the beginning of the season
1: and
2: he kicks it into high gear. No, he's got to be good early on, especially without Micah. It puts more pressure on him. It puts him more forward-facing along with Matt LaFleur, and those two are going to have to deliver until Micah in that defense gets back to being as dominant as they showed early on last year.
0: Mm-hmm. Here's the counter, though, right? The counter is... their biggest rival, Bears. Look at their schedule.
1: Tough.
0: And not early, though. It's tougher late, right? At Carolina.
2: Yeah, the final month of the season for the Bears where they play all the division opponents plus the Bills. That's tough.
0: At Carolina, home against Minnesota, home against Philly, home against the Jets before the October 11th game against the Packers. So both teams, I mean, you say, you know, hey, Bears could be good, and you got to say, yeah, you're right, because you could look at this and say, both teams could be 3-1, 4-0 at that time that they would play each other. I mean, right now, Sunday, October 11th, Chicago at Green Bay, we knew it was going to be a huge game going in. It could be two undefeated teams, potentially, going in. 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

0: I was on my app. I've got the MLB app, right? Because I did the $99 thing on my TV and all that. So I got the app on my phone. And I was watching the end of that Minnesota game where Cole Young got the hit. I was golfing. I was playing up at Loomis. And I had, no wonder I'm playing bad. I'm watching a baseball game while trying to play golf. And all of a sudden, you know, the reception's going out. I was like, I can't get it. And then it's just like, wait. And it's playing music. And then I'm like, I'm trying to find KPUG. I'm like, oh, my God. You know what? All roads lead back to KPUG. If you're hacked off and you can't find a sporting event, it's probably on KPUG. Just come to us. And if we don't have it, it's probably on one of our sister stations because we're doing something else. Yeah, finding sports now is just becoming a real difficult. Well, let's just go to the game. I don't know. I mean, let's take out a second mortgage and go see a game. That's what it feels like.
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4: A profile comes across your For You page. You like what you see. You want to engage.
5: Jalen, do you need a new tight end? 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
6: That's not what she said.
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7: Wow.
4: Okay. 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
8: It's true. The touch push was not working as well last year.
7: How could I get out of this?
4: Here I am trying to give Pat guidance on how to DM girls, and he took it to Jalen Hurts.
5: I'm trying to play for the Eagles.
4: Let's be realistic here.
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8: We could all use a tight end.

0: schedule release yesterday. That was last night. Pat Costello talking to Kyle Long yesterday on our show about how to DM people, because we learned that the former Pro Bowl offensive lineman not only DM'd his wife as a way of meeting her and then obviously dating her and marrying her, he also DM'd Patrick Mahomes as a way to get on the Chiefs, and he got on the Chiefs.
1: It worked. He's the king of DMs.
0: He's the king of DMs that we learned yesterday. Schedule release has been a big story, obviously, in the National Football League, which we will get to. NBA playoffs get restarted tonight. Regoing, that's not a word. Restarted tonight with Pistons and Cavs, a game number 6 in Cleveland, and game number 6 San Antonio and Minnesota in San Antonio tonight. So, in Minnesota tonight. So those games, ESPN Radio presented by Gusto, and two hockey games last night as my Vegas Knights, that's now my team, they beat the Ducks 5-1. They advance. They have the Avalanche, who have been unbelievable. President's Cup this year, 8-1 in the playoffs. Canadians beat the Sabres. Montreal up 3-2. Carolina is waiting for the winner of that. Why are you giving me that look?
1: Because you're kind of a Vegas guy now. Vegas, well, Golden Knights, yeah. You're in on the Vegas Raiders because of their schedule release video. You think Fernando Mendoza and Kirk Cousins indicating that it's going to be a very good relationship between the two of them, and now you think Mendoza is going to hit another level as a pro because of their stepbrother's schedule release
0: video.
1: That's
0: right.
1: You're a Vegas guy.
0: Yeah, I'm a Vegas guy. We're just a wild man. Okay. First of all, the reason I like Vegas on the Knights is because, not that I was rooting for Bruce Cassidy to get fired, but I have this thing where I think the interim coach usually brings some life early on to a team. Yeah. They're in the conference finals in the NHL, and 15-4-1 is the record of John Tortorella since he took over as head coach. Like, there's a significance to that. But to the football part, yeah, I'm the idiot that watched that video between Mendoza and Cousins last night and thought, hey, that relationship is important, and I don't believe a rookie quarterback should automatically start right off the bat, and can you sit behind someone you're going to learn from? I guarantee you, CeCe, that early on in your career, you either didn't play as much as later in your career or sat in general, and the key was, who did you sit behind? Who was teaching you, not only from a coaching perspective, but from your brothers on the field, right? I would have to assume that there are veterans early on that, like, hey, I think this guy is playing his butt off, but is also interested in my development. That's got to be important, no?
2: No, that's important. I think that the relationship between Kirk Cousins and Fernando Mendoza seems like it's off to a good start. Mm-hmm. I think from a personality standpoint, in terms of what both players are interested in, what both players' values and morals are, there's a lot of alignment.
1: Yeah.
2: And I think that in terms of being able to relate to the locker room, I think that's the key. Kirk Cousins has never really had an issue ingratiating himself into locker rooms. And the fact that he and Fernando Mendoza seem to have on its face a decent working relationship, I think that's a net positive in terms of the Las Vegas Raiders finding a cornerstone, their future franchise quarterback to build around, but also the timeline in which they're going to bring him along.
1: Remember when Aaron Rodgers went to the Jets and he was taking his teammates out in the city? They were doing stuff in New York City. I would love to be a fly on the wall to see what Kirk Cousins and Fernando Mendoza are doing to bond. You think they're going to Kohl's? They're going shopping? Think they're building fires in the backyard?
2: Team Bible study?
1: Like, what are they doing?
0: Well, I'm sure the guys do bond over the Bible
1: study.
2: No doubt.
0: Sure.
2: There's no question.
0: Yeah.
1: But I would just love to see what the two of them, because as you mentioned, they have similar personality types, what they're doing to bond and get to know
0: one another. I'll say it in a clean way. What you're saying is it doesn't scream Vegas.
1: No, I don't think they're going out to the Vegas clubs. I don't think they have bottle service at the club.
0: It's like a bottle of milk is what the two of them have at the club. Anyway, all right. So you go to ESPN.com, and we have all the coverage, obviously, of the NFL schedule release. Our buddy Dan Graziano did something, overreaction, not overreaction, based on schedule release. And so thank you to Dan in advance, providing us some ammo to discuss here. Let's do it here. All right. Overreaction or not an overreaction? The Bears will miss the postseason. Context as to why this was asked. Strength of schedule, most difficult strength of schedule in the National Football League based on the release last night, the Chicago Bears. Smalls, overreaction or not an overreaction? Bears missed the playoffs.
1: Not an overreaction. I expect regression from the Bears. They were great last year in year one with Ben Johnson and Caleb Williams, but they won a lot of close games. Caleb had to pull a lot of fourth quarter magic out of his hat, and now the book is out on him. Yes, Ben Johnson is innovative. Yes, now this team is they have momentum and they are having more reps together. But based on the schedule, especially the end of the regular season schedule for them, is pretty brutal. I would not be surprised in that division, too, where we think the Packers are going to be good. The Lions look like they're going to be good again. What are the Vikings going to be with Kyler Murray at quarterback? I would not be surprised to see regression from the Bears this season.
2: Overreaction. I don't see a regression for the Chicago Bears. The Bears have a plus 15-day net rest differential. It's the second highest net rest differential since 2002.
0: What does that mean? You have to explain that.
2: Well, that means that when we start talking about the scheduling, they have longer weeks. They have extra days to being able to prepare for the upcoming opponent as opposed to what that opponent has. Mm. So net rest differential. So even though they have some tough games, extra time for prepare. And when you have a coach like Ben Johnson that's as adept at the X's and O's, that is a huge competitive advantage for the Chicago Bears. So I don't see the regression that everybody's talking about.
0: Overreaction, not an overreaction from Graz, ESPN.com. Bengals will return to the AFC Championship game. Smalls.
1: I can see it. I don't think this is an overreaction at all. The Bengals, with Joe Burrow healthy, are obviously a different team. And they have the league's third easiest schedule. So we have some turnover in that division as well. What are the Ravens going to look like with the new head coach and Jesse Minter? The Browns, what's the quarterback situation? The Steelers, what's the quarterback situation? I wouldn't be surprised to see the Bengals return to the form we've seen with a healthy Joe Burrow.
2: Yeah, listen, there's a lot to like with the Cincinnati Bengals. The schedule, it's crazy. Only four opponents with winning records from a year ago. And two of those games are the Pittsburgh Steelers. So, I mean, I like what the Bengals did in terms of their defensive line, trading for Dexter Lawrence, bringing in Jonathan Allen, drafting Cassius Howell out of Texas A&M, signing Boye Mafe. You still have Shamar Stewart, who was a first-round pick from a year ago. You got Miles Murphy, who was a first-round pick from 2023. They have a lot of talent in that defensive line room, and I think that sets the stage for what should be a much-improved unit coming into 2026. But the biggest question I have with the Bengals is, are they going to be serious about protecting Joe Burrow? And the biggest way they're going to have to protect him is keep him out of the shotgun. They spend so much time in the shotgun. There's no deception. All defenders on the other side of the ball, they know where the ball is at all times. Something about that has to change if the Cincinnati Bengals are going to help Joe Burrow get through a season healthy.
0: Overreaction or not an overreaction? The Kansas City Chiefs will return to the Super Bowl. Easy early portion of the schedule with Mahomes banged up. Smalls.
1: Overreaction. I know you guys both say as long as Mahomes is healthy for the majority of the season that you expect them to be right back there. I am not in that camp. When Mahomes was healthy, the numbers have been in decline. After the Eagles took it to them in the Super Bowl, that team did not look the same when Mahomes was healthy earlier in the year. You have Travis Kelce returning, who's obviously at the end of his career. The secondary, gone. They went to L.A. And most importantly, they're in a very, very difficult division. So I'm not ready to go there with the Chiefs and just assume that because Patrick Mahomes is going to come back healthy at some early point of the season that they're going to be able to return to form and get back to the Super Bowl.
2: Health and availability of the others around him have played a huge role in what we saw last year, right? Rashee Rice dealing with some stuff off the field. Xavier Worthy getting hurt early on, that matters. The offensive line, Josh Simmons not particularly being healthy early on in the season. I think all of those key actors, if they're healthy, that sets up well for Patrick Mahomes. And then, oh, by the way, he's got K-9 in the backfield, a Super Bowl MVP, a 1,000-yard rusher. Patrick Mahomes, since he became a full-time starter in Kansas City, has never had a 1,000-yard rusher. So I think this is going to be a huge difference. If the Kansas City Chiefs are going to get back to the Super Bowl, and I absolutely think it's possible, they're going to have to adopt the philosophy offensively of what the New England Patriots did in the 2010s with Tom Brady. Remember, they went to, what, four Super Bowls in the 2010s between 2014 and 2018? In a couple of those seasons, you're talking about the New England Patriots being top three in rush attempts in the league. Kansas City has never been that. They need to start that part, that phase for Patrick Mahomes' career, having a dominant run game to support the greatest quarterback talent we've seen in a generation.
0: Overreaction or not an overreaction? Just as a setup for a point of context here, five of the previous 10 Super Bowls have featured a team that did not make the playoffs in the season before, including New England this past year, the Bengals in 2021, the Niners in 19, Eagles in 17, Falcons in 16. So with that, reaction or overreaction or not an overreaction, a team that missed last season's playoffs will play in the Super Bowl this upcoming season.
2: Yeah, I think that is legitimate.
0: So not an overreaction.
2: Not an overreaction. And my early candidate, leader in the clubhouse based on the schedule, my Baltimore Ravens.
1: It's a good one.
2: Baltimore Ravens first seven games against non-playoff opponents. Now, it's followed by a stretch where they have four straight playoff teams, and then they finish with four straight division games. I think it's the schedule sets up well for Jesse Minner in his first year. If they can avoid the early season drama that the Baltimore Ravens always seem to fall into, think back to what happened in Buffalo last year, the year before that, Isaiah Likely's toe on the back line of the end zone. Like, if they can avoid that early season opener drama and get this thing off to a hot start, all of a sudden now you could talk about the Baltimore Ravens grabbing the AFC North title and running away with that on their way to running away with the number one seed in the AFC.
1: And if I was going to pick a team to do that, I'm going to stay in the same division and go with the aforementioned Cincinnati Bengals.
0: I think they're, and by the way, the Ravens per DraftKings, the favorites to actually get to the Super Bowl out of the AFC. I think if you just go based on a non-playoff teams that are getting the most hype on our network by our analysts, just teams that have been mentioned, okay, that I would say consider them. Detroit.
2: Yeah.
0: Dallas certainly is getting a lot of hype. The Giants have gotten a lot of hype. I don't know that anyone's ready to say Super Bowl, but there's certainly been buzz around playoffs.
1: Most people weren't ready to say Super Bowl with the Patriots last season.
0: Me as a Patriots fan, until they got there, I wasn't ready to say
2: that.
0: Yeah,
2: how is that possible? We were talking about them being a Super Bowl contender for the majority of the season, and you just couldn't get on board.
0: I don't know. Bad job by me. Baltimore, as you mentioned. Cincinnati, as you mentioned. Kansas City, obviously, is technically not a playoff team from a year ago. Right? So you do have candidates of non-playoff teams that if I told you Baltimore was going to be in the Super Bowl, you'd be like, yeah, and? Kansas City, yeah, and? Detroit and Dallas, you would say, based on history recently, you'd
1: and
0: be
1: in
0: like,
1: that division.
0: I don't know about that.
2: Can I throw out a team that nobody seems to have a read on? The Washington Commanders.
1: They are the most under-discussed big X-factor story in the NFL this season.
2: Nobody has a read on them, and they were in the Final Four 2 years ago. Nobody has a read on them.
1: Because you had turnover and the coaching staff, Jaden Daniels coming back from injury. There's a lot of question marks there, but there's a lot of upside there.
2: I'm going to say this. If the Commanders can get through the first three games of their season with a winning record, they will be in the postseason.
0: At the Eagles, at the Cowboys, home against the Seahawks. That's impossible. Under discussed. If only we had a four-hour national show to do that every day. We'll work on that. But you know what? You're right. What's there to discuss? You know what's there to discuss about the Commanders? That we don't discuss them because there's been no drama this offseason with them. That Jaden Daniels coming off the injury and their division is unbelievably dramatic. They have the Cowboys. The Eagles now have become as dramatic as the Cowboys. And the Giants not only made a coaching change, they got a Super Bowl winning coach who everyone knows by one name, Harbaugh.
1: And we didn't know if the GM was going to be the GM to start the season.
0: And we still don't, I feel like, in Joe Shane. So, yeah, they are the least, to Smalls' point, they're the least talked about team, but for good reason, because when you're doing the compare and contrast, should we spend the time on the Commanders or the Eagles? The Eagles have a superstar player that we're waiting to trade for months now. They have an offensive coordinator that gets fired. They have a general manager who's unbelievable and who has won with multiple coaches and multiple quarterbacks. That's pretty juicy.
1: There's a quarterback who has a new offensive coordinator quite literally every year, a former Super Bowl MVP that people are wondering if he's even good or could be on the hot seat.
0: Mm. And that's why we spend less time on the Commanders. Okay, so overreaction, not an overreaction. It's not an overreaction. Ask this question. Are we looking at a couple of game sevens in the NBA? We'll get to that after CC has this from Granger.
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9: Normally this type of year, we're just speculating on what the Hard Knocks is going to be heading into the new season.
10: Yes.
9: But it's already been announced. And next year, too, guys. And there's no more rules. Seattle Seahawks, the champs, are going to be on Hard Knocks this year.
10: Good.
9: And the Patriots the year after.
10: I'm excited. It's great. I love the fact that the NFL
9: and the quarterback is
10: pushing on it.
9: Netflix.
10: I think it's great.
9: Awesome.
10: I think it's awesome. NFL films, you know how I feel about them.
9: They're the best.
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3: 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It's an NBA playoff doubleheader. First in Cleveland, the Pistons face a must-win against the Cavs in Game 6. Then in Minnesota, the Timberwolves look to force a Game 7 against the Spurs. 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
1: 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Cam Pratt doing a tremendous job today of playing the wrong music for different themes. This is the Heat intro that they play. So we have...
2: Do you think any of us on this show...
3: Stop making everything about the Heat.
1: How is that? I'm just saying you played Cheeseburger in Paradise for the Packers.
3: Yeah, cheese. Everyone got it.
1: Pistons, Cavs tonight. Spurs, Timberwolves tonight. Which one's more likely to go to Game 7?
2: Spurs, Timberwolves.
0: Agreed.
1: Okay, so then you just made an insanely bold statement I want to hear more on. So you think the Cavs-Pistons is donezo?
0: Yeah, it's over.
1: Tonight in Cleveland, it's done.
0: Yes.
1: You're letting everybody know that. It's done.
0: Yes.
1: Wow. Smalls, you're saying it's done too. Pistons are dead at this point.
2: I said Minnesota, San Antonio, more because of the confidence I have in Minnesota and Ant Edwards. Like his commentary after the game where he said he doesn't see anybody in the locker room that's worried. There's another basketball game. Come out, put your boots on, get ready to go to war. I think Minnesota is going to be really fired up for this game, and they've found interesting ways to win this postseason. They've very much had a next man up mentality. They've been a tough out, even when their backs are against the wall. So I wouldn't be surprised if we're looking at a game seven between these two and if Minnesota takes it to San Antonio.
1: Mm. And Knicks and Thunder, if you're them right now, just sitting around waiting, both teams trying to get guys healthy, Jalen Williams for the Thunder, OG Anunoby for the Knicks specifically, is there a specific rooting interest that you would have, whether it's team?
0: Yeah, if you're the Thunder, you want this to go seven games because you're hoping that Minnesota comes out of this series in the semis. You don't want to deal with Wemby. You haven't had very much luck throughout the course of the regular season when you're faced to San Antonio. Right, you played five times, you only won one of those games. So you want it to be a seven-game series because that's the only chance that Minnesota has of coming out of that series.
2: You also want it to go seven because this has been an incredibly physical series.
0: No doubt about it.
2: Whoever you're going to face, you want them to be as worn down as possible.
0: You want somebody to be tenderized.
2: Exactly. No doubt. We're not going to cuss at them. No chance.
1: So what's interesting about this, though, is if Minnesota were to come back and win this series – there's a part of me that would say if I'm Oklahoma City, I know you could beat anyone, but like that's the level of momentum that Ant-Man would have. That would be three straight Western Conference Finals, which is one more than Daryl Morey had in 19 years as a GM.
0: Oh my God.
1: No, I just want to make sure that people are aware of that.
0: How did you work Daryl Morey in there?
2: Well,
0: no,
2: I'm just saying. How do you find a way to throw shade at Daryl Morey?
1: Numerically,
0: the
1: I'm just saying.
0: Man just got fired. He ain't got no job. And you still talking about it.
4: I'm pretty good at the winning thing.
1: He's got a lot of money, I'll tell you that much. But anyway. Point is,
2: he got fired on his day off.
1: Point is, that would be three straight Western Conference Finals and coming back from 3-2 down against Wemby. You don't think is there anything to the concept of momentum going into the next round? Because you could say Oklahoma City is rooting for the Spurs to lose, but the Spurs losing would mean a great comeback for the T-Wolves and maybe this invincibility feeling that they would have now moving forward. No?
0: No.
1: No, okay.
0: No.
1: I tried. Sorry, Minnesota. I tried here.
0: No.
1: I tried. So are we just then – so three teams in your mind are really trending towards the finals? In your minds, how many teams right now could you even envision in the finals?
2: The Knicks, obviously the Thunder, and the Spurs.
1: CeCe? Because you just wrote off Minnesota, and you wrote off Detroit.
2: I'm really writing off – well, yeah, because I think the Spurs could beat the Thunder.
0: I do, too. And I could see three teams in the finals. Knicks,
2: yeah.
0: Thunder, Spurs.
1: All right, so let me
2: make... And even with that, the Spurs are number three on that list because of the depth of OKC and obviously the muscle memory, the championship muscle memory.
1: Let me make
0: not
1: a case for
0: Cleveland.
1: Not
0: according to Sam Mitchell, not.
1: Well, let me make a case for Cleveland, then.
0: Go ahead.
1: And I don't want this to be an anti-Knicks thing at all. I want this to be a pro-Cleveland thing. Cleveland has been good for the last few years since Donovan Mitchell has been there.
2: Yeah.
1: They make the coaching change from J.B. Bickerstaff, who is a very good coach. Obviously, you see what he's done with Detroit. They make the in-season trade with James Harden, who I do not think is a big-game playoff performer, but the last couple of games he has played well, to his credit. They have tremendous depth. They can play double bigs. They have guys that have been there and done that, like Max Strus and Dennis Schroeder from either Olympics or playoffs or whatever. And they have a clear best player on the team. Again, so all these things, the Knicks can say the exact same thing. The Knicks are awesome. But the Cavs have a lot of things that you would look at and say, who am I going to go to in a big spot? Donovan Mitchell, no doubt. Can I play multiple ways? Yes, because I can play Allen and Mobley. And then if I want to take one of them out, probably Allen in that spot, can I go small ball? Yes, you can. You can do that, obviously, with Evan Mobley at center. And Max Strus is 6'5"-ish and, yeah, and big and strong enough to attempt to guard a bigger player. So, like, you can do things with them that I think would be versatile relative to lineups. So, don't the Cavs have a lot of what it takes to potentially make a run to the finals?
0: Yeah, the Cavs can score a lot. They can score with the Knicks. The problem is they don't play defense nearly as well as the Knicks. And that becomes the question. And that's the biggest difference between the Knicks last year and this year. Mike Brown did what Tom Thibodeau couldn't. Get Karl Anthony Towns to lock in on the defensive end of the court and play like a 7-foot player. So I respect everything that Cleveland has done this season. I just don't think Cleveland can get the requisite stops that it's going to take to beat the Knicks in the conference finals.
1: Very quickly, we have 6 teams left in the NBA, okay? Can we just rank very quickly most to least likely to get to the finals? So most would be Oklahoma City.
2: Yep.
0: Yes.
1: Second?
2: Next.
0: Actually, no. No. I wouldn't put OKC number one.
2: Really?
0: No. I think I would put the New York Knicks.
2: Wow. I have Knicks, too.
0: Most right, likely to get to the finals?
1: What?
0: I think I will put the Knicks number one.
2: Nuno doesn't like that you did that.
0: Why?
2: Because he feels like it's...
1: Well, that's also his viewpoint of the opponents.
0: That's what I'm saying.
1: So wait, Smalls has... CC has the Knicks.
2: I have OKC, then the Knicks.
1: Okay, and then you have what, CC?
2: Spurs 3.
1: Wait, hold on. What's CC, that? You have Oklahoma City 2?
0: Yes.
1: Okay. So then 3 Spurs for both of you.
0: Yes.
2: 4 Minnesota for me.
1: Okay. CC?
0: Agreed.
1: Mini for both of you at 4. Who's 5 then?
2: Cavs.
0: Yep.
1: And who's 6? So then 6 obviously would be
2: Detroit.
1: Detroit. Okay. So the real...
0: Sorry, Javante.
1: The only discrepancy is most likely to get to the finals, which is in large part based on path. Small says, I don't care about the path. It's Oklahoma City. Have you not watched them? They haven't lost the game. CeCe says, yeah, Oklahoma City's great. I can envision the Spurs beating them. The Knicks' path is much easier. Fascinating. Our buddy David Dennis Jr. will join us, weigh in on this and other things as well. Coming up next, we're on Sportsmanlike, presented by Progressive Insurance.
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5: Kerr keeps it. Here's Pippen. Pippen outside the arc on the left. 8 on the shot. Hands back Jordan. Here's 6 on the shot. Jordan keeps the dribble. Jordan fights. Jordan hits Kerr. Kerr, 18-footer, good!
4: And we're just getting started. The NBA is on ESPN Radio.
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12: Daryl Morey is the single most overrated executive in the history of sports.
13: Two conference finals in 19 seasons. Never been to the NBA finals. Postseason record 79-79. The two worst contracts in the National Basketball Association, and he carries himself in a way you would think he is Pat Riley and Jerry West combined.
14: That clip has created an existential crisis for your boy. I, for the second time in a week, I agree with Evan Cohen and the take that he has. This is devastating to me and my loved ones. The things that this is causing me to reassess, to take inventory of, it's truly devastating.
15: That was my voice, and then David Dennis Jr. Wonderful. Yeah, that's a great setup. Oh, what a kind guy. Game day means traveling. Wherever I'm headed, I book with Marriott Bonvoy, official hotel partner of the NCAA and U.S. Soccer, with a portfolio of brands offering different comforts like complimentary breakfast at select hotels. There's an option that fits. Marriott Bonvoy, where game day checks in. For some reason, David Dennis Jr. is joining us now. ESPN Radio, okay. Manscaped.
16: May I jump in here?
15: Okay, go ahead.
16: David Dennis Jr., friend in life, friend of the show. Joining us now, as you mentioned, Evan. David, you agreed, not once but twice, with an Evan Cohen take. Wellness check. How are you? Have your friends and family disowned you? Are you sick to your stomach by yourself?
17: Yeah, I'm going through some really intense counseling right now. I'm trying to recover. You know, my loved ones have stood by me during this time.
16: Nice.
17: And, you know, I really appreciate you, Smalls, for checking in on me. That's calls and texts.

0: texts from everybody who's just been wondering if I'm okay.
1: Right.
0: I really appreciate that. The letters that I've been getting, it's really appreciated in this tough time.
2: Oh, my gosh. David Dennis, I got to ask you this question. Like, this is a time for you to be introspective and evaluate everything about your life choices and how you've come to such a pass where you're agreeing with Evan Cohen, but not once, but twice. But with the specific take around Daryl Morey, what makes him the most overrated executive in all of sports?
0: The guy, Daryl Morey, this guy has carried himself as the smartest dude in the room for 2 decades now. And I get it. You got the analytics, the Sloan stuff, all of that, and you're buddies with a whole lot of journalists who don't want to say the truth about you. I get it. Like, you've done good things, but the way that he's treated, as if when he comes into an organization, he is going to be the savior of that organization, when he has never been the savior of any organization. In fact, he is an albatross for the Philadelphia 76ers because he signed 2 incredibly bad contracts he didn't need to do. And Daryl Morey, for all of the things that he's done well, one thing that he has never been able to, he said it himself, he does not believe in chemistry. And so sometimes, like, the human element of general managing, he misses that. And that is important because sometimes players don't like each other. Players get along. Players want certain players to play with. And he wants to go, I'm crunching the numbers, this should work. And it's never worked. It has never worked in the history of Daryl Morey. Now, he's gotten people close to that promised land, but he's never gotten there. And I think, like, we treat him as if when the next place he's going to go will be a place that will be sudden champions. That's never been the case with this dude.
3: Despite all of the words against me, I very much agree with what David Dennis Jr. just said. Hey, you're an unsportsmanlike, presented by Progressive Insurance. David,
0: it's okay for you to agree with me because I'm always right. Me agreeing with you.
1: Yeah.
3: But you're agreeing with me. Man. I'm agreeing with you agreeing with me.
0: Yeah, that's where
2: it doesn't work for him.
3: He's gonna have to come up with a completely different take.
0: I'm getting re-triggered.
1: You are the man who said Outkast was overrated.
0: Yes. Well, that was, and this is painful for me. I had a moment of vulnerability, and now you guys have clipped it up. You're replaying it over the airwaves and letting everybody into my pain, my vulnerable moment. It's really insensitive by the good folks over there, new knowing them, by making me relive this trauma with everybody. But, you know, I do what I can for the team.
3: All right. Well, I'm going to ask a couple of questions, but hopefully that doesn't throw you off here. More likely in your mind to get to the finals, Oklahoma City or the Knicks?
0: I think the Knicks are more likely to get to the finals. I think Knicks OKC is probably the favorite matchup here. But let's start with OKC. Here's my concern with OKC. This J-Dub injury is a thing. Like, I think they need to be fully healthy to beat what I presume to be a Spurs team that is like getting better by the day. Like, I don't think people understand what we're seeing with Dylan Harper. Like, Dylan Harper is emerging as a guy that come October, when we're talking about the best players out of this draft, it'll be Flagg, Knipple, and Harper neck. Like, he is as good as those dudes right now, and he's getting better by the week. Like, they're going to put pressure on OKC. We saw what they did in the regular season. I think they need a healthy J-Dub to win because they haven't been tested yet. Now, on the other side, the Knicks, I mean, what we've been hearing or we've been thinking is that if they play the Pistons, it'll be a physical team. It'll be a team that'll rough them up. Jalen Duren is on a milk carton right now, and that's a big part of what would have given the Knicks trouble. And the Cavs, they're so inconsistent. We're getting deeper into the James Harden playoff stuff, which I don't trust. I think the Knicks have an easier route to the finals.
2: Double D, of the remaining teams in the playoff field, what player has the most to gain from a legacy standpoint?
0: It's Wemby. I think Wemby has the most to gain because, like, this dude can leapfrog so many expectations of what we thought we could be looking at. Like, if this dude does this now, like, we were saying this is going to be the Wemby thing in the next few years, you know, everybody get, you know, stand, if you're in line, stay in line, because this dude's going to win all defensive players of the year and MVP for a while. If he does this already, we're going to be looking at changing what we think about this dude in terms of all-time stuff. And I think beyond that, if it's not Wemby, it would probably be Jalen Brunson. Because if you wanted to win a championship in New York, you are royalty in that city forever.

0: even if they lose, I would be coming into the league next season and say Wemby should be the best player in the league and should be favored for MVP. Like this Wemby reign is already ahead of schedule, and it may be even more ahead of schedule because come game one or game two of the conference finals, we may be looking at and saying like, wait a minute, this dude is better than everybody by leaps and bounds. He's got more right now. He's got more blocks against the Timberwolves than the Timberwolves have shot and made when he's defending them. Like, that is the level of defensive dominance that he is at right now. We haven't even talked about the 20 and 15 games and 30 and 15 games this dude's racking up.
1: Also leading the league in hell nah.
0: There we go.
1: David, I know, having worked with you over the past couple months, that you are very over the Giannis, will he, won't he, with Milwaukee. Are you ready for that with LeBron, with the Lakers, will he, won't he? Where do you stand on what LeBron and the Lakers should do about their relationship moving forward?
0: Okay, I'm not over the LeBron thing as much as I am the Giannis, because the good thing about LeBron and the Lakers is they're going to give it to you real. Like, the problem with Milwaukee and Giannis is that they've been doing, like, this very, very, like, super passive-aggressive that is, like, annoying. We know what you really feel. Just say it. LeBron and the Lakers are going to be passive-aggressive to the point we know what they're doing, and they're going to be so wildly petty throughout this whole process. It's going to be so delicious to watch. Like, we're going to watch it play out in real time. In terms of what LeBron should do, you know, I think that him and the Lakers are going to do this game for a little bit of time before he realizes what to do. Like, I think for the first time in his career, LeBron has no clue what he's doing in the off season, and that's really exciting because I have no clue what he's doing in the off season. I know what I would like to see him do. I think it'd be great for him to go to Golden State and team up with Stephen Curry for like one last run. Like, that feels like a good poetic ending to his career. I kind of don't want to see a nasty passive aggressive thing with him and the Lakers. Like, if the Lakers are not going to treat him like he should be treated on his last year, he should go somewhere else.
2: Yeah, I hate that idea. Well, not for now, but it's great for your friend in Steph Curry. I think that would be a terrible move for LeBron relative to his. I think people would turn on him again in a way he doesn't want them to turn on him if he joins the Warriors.
0: What are you talking about? It'll be fun. It'll be so fun. The two old guys. It'll be. You can't
2: get it, but it's almost. But David, to me, it's almost like Steph won the battle at that point. Like, oh, you're coming to me. Like, we went head-to-head all these years. I won more titles head-to-head than you did, and now you're coming to me.
3: He's already won the battle.
2: Well, right, but then it's even more, right? To be continued on that. David Dennis Jr., of course, ESPN Radio, Antscape. I want to talk about what you wrote this week. What did you write, and what do we need to understand about what Lane Kiffin did and said this past week?
0: So I wrote about Lane Kiffin and his very disingenuous way to talk about University of Mississippi and LSU. Like Lane Kiffin, of course, as we know, did his Vanity Fair interview, and he was talking about how hard it is to recruit black players because of the Confederate sort of, you know, fervor that exists in Ole Miss. And I get it. And that is extremely true. Somebody who's raised in Mississippi, who knows all about Ole Miss, I've seen it firsthand. It's terrible, and it's one of the things that they need to reckon with. The problem is Lane Kiffin waiting until he's gone and goes to LSU and says these things is extremely disingenuous, and it feels like he's brushing over or like trying to find a way to get everybody to understand his perspective of why he left Ole Miss in disgrace. Like, there's nothing in me or nothing that he has done to make me believe that Lane Kiffin sat there and said, man, this racism is killing me inside. I got to go somewhere else. Like, did not factor in his decision to go to LSU. But if you're going to do that, if you're going to be at LSU and say, look, Ole Miss, the problem with their recruiting and their history of black players and all that stuff is too much to handle, then you better say something about what's going on in Louisiana. Like, you got to be that dude at LSU. Otherwise, you are an emperor with no clothes because it just looks like a guy who is just trying to make everybody feel okay about what he did at Ole Miss.
3: And, oh, by the way, go look up why LSU's mascot is the Tigers.
0: Mm-hmm.
3: There's that.
0: Well, yeah, that's the thing. That's the thing. Now that you said this, we are going. Half the people, 90% of people, did not know why LSU Tigers were called the Tigers. But now that you've said this, we are going to also pull back the curtain and talk about what's going on, like the history of LSU and all these other SEC schools. Like, it backfired in Kiffin in a way that he should have seen coming.
2: David Dennis Jr., Antscape senior writer, ESPN Radio host, my number one nemesis. Thank you as always. We will talk soon.
0: Of course. Thank you for disagreeing with me and being wrong about LeBron and Steph. It made me feel it like
3: there you go. All is right in the world now. There we go.
1: The balance of power is restored.
2: You know what?

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2: Hey, this is Rich Eisen. 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And we'll talk about it with the Super Bowl winning head coach of the Kansas City Chiefs, Andy Reid. 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
11: If it happens in sports and it matters to Northwest Washington, you'll hear it on Northwest Sports KPUG. I'm over it. Ugh. With Pat the producer.
12: I hurt my knee standing up from the couch this weekend. Can it possibly be more over for me? We're just concerned with Nuno at this point.
13: I'm so concerned okay. With all of you. You're all falling apart. I'm the only one holding it together here. Jeez.
12: You put out a poll and 68% of people agree with old Pat. You can in fact be out on the town during the daytime.
14: Let's ask Freddie and Harry.
15: I'm over it, man. I'm over it.
16: Ugh. I'm over it. I'm sick and tired and over it.
12: Get a life.
17: Yes, each and every day at this time, our producer, Pat Costello, gives us items in and around sports entertainment, his life that he is over, along with Michelle Smallman, Chris Canty, Evan Cohen, with you here on Unsportsmanlike, presented by Progressive Insurance. Pat is out, allegedly, for his sister's graduation, really because he's going to the PGA this weekend and probably just hovering around Scotty, tied for the lead right now at 3-under, but he claims it's for his sister's graduation.
18: Is Pat Costello Scotty Scheffler's good luck charm?
17: Maybe. Scotty had some unbelievable putts yesterday, long ones, to get to 3-under, tied with six other guys at the PGA. Of course, all the coverage on ESPN. And Kamprad.

0: in for Pat Costello today. Cam.
1: Yeah, huge couple weeks for the Costello siblings. One graduates, one gets married, the other is going to watch golf. The big three, as we all know. So good for Pat. I think he's going with his mom, so that's the Mother's Day gift that he is giving him. So very I think cool. That's pretty good.
2: Pretty good.
1: All right, let's talk about encores at concerts. I went to a concert last week, and I know there's like a real reason they do this. You know, it lets it get the band get a break. Builds the excitement, but I just find the concept of an encore very silly. It's kind of like adult peekaboo. They're like, we're going away, but we'll be back. Like, I just find it very funny. Like, we all know they're coming back on stage, but everyone's kind of like whispering in the crowd, like, oh my God, they're going to come back out. Like, you could be 15 to like 65 years old. Everyone gets excited over an encore. And I just find the idea of it very funny because we all know it's going to happen. And then it does. And everyone's like, oh my God, they came back out. Like, we're not used to this at this point. I think it's funny.
3: So I'm with him on that with the planned encore. But what about the impromptu encore, Cam? Where it's not scheduled, where nobody is anticipating it, and the band comes out and plays because the crowd just wants more.
1: But that's still doesn't planned. Happen anymore. I feel that's like they're planned. Always
3: doesn't
1: planned.
3: Doesn't happen anymore?
2: I don't think you
4: no,
2: can.
4: It's always planned.
2: Because the entire production has to know with the lighting, the sound, all of that. Right?
1: And it's usually like some of their best songs they save for the encore, so you know they're not going to go away.
3: Without doing the best song.
1: And then they might do When You Were Young or Mr. Brightside at the end. Okay. In an encore.
4: I'm glad you brought that up. So what if there's this? What if there's this curveball? I go to the Killers show at the Garden a couple of years ago. Encore is with Bruce Springsteen.
1: Oh, yeah. That's pretty good.
4: So they come back out and they're like, by the way, he's here too.
1: I like that.
4: Whoa, like, oh my, that's when you
3: so you're not all the way out on the encore.
1: No,
4: You need a hook to the encore. I want a ruling on this because I think this is one of the worst things a friend can do to another friend. Go to the Garden. A friend of mine is there. I got him tickets. We're not sitting together. I got him separate tickets to the Killers. Somehow he got wind of the set list before. I guess somebody left it out by accident. Texts me a picture of it. He goes, looks like Springsteen's coming out at the end.
1: Bad move.
4: You can't ruin that.
3: No.
4: You imagine you guys go, we Hold go to on. A Rihanna concert. You see it like, hey, it looks like Jay-Z's coming out at the end. I don't want to know that before.
2: Okay. Or did he think maybe I should tell my friend, don't try to leave early.
4: Why would I leave early?
2: Some people leave early.
4: No, because you also know at some of these places they have a curfew, so you know exactly, because if you go over that time, it's an enormous price for the artist.
1: Also, you're not leaving early because you know there's an encore.
4: Yeah. That's a bad job.
1: Yeah, I think you gotta let that be a surprise.
4: You can't have that. Imagine we always talk WWE. Like, there's so many great, like, oh my God, Canty came in for this match at the end. Imagine if somebody texts you, they're like, by the way, Canty's going to interfere with the last match. I don't want to. Why am I going if I want to know that? That would be cool if you do that, by the way.
2: But there's a difference. When you go to concerts, you typically know what songs to expect.
4: But Smalls, who's your favorite artist? Two favorite artists.
2: Beyonce.
4: And?
2: One and two.
4: Give me another one.
1: That's good.
2: Rihanna.
4: Okay.
2: Good. It used to be Frank Ocean. We are beefing.
4: All right, but imagine.
2: It's thawing.
4: Imagine if all of a sudden they were performing together at the end and you knew that in advance and it was supposed to be a surprise. That stinks.
2: It would not lessen or dampen my excitement one ounce.
4: Yeah, it did for me. It did for me.
1: I think that's a good take, Evan. You can't spoil it for someone else.
4: Yeah.
1: Especially if they're a huge fan of both.
4: Right. And it's always cool when you see artists fans of other artists. And like them celebrate, like Brandon Flowers of the Killers loves Springsteen, so he brings him out because like that's his idol that he's playing in Madison Square Garden.
2: That's actually so sick.
4: That's I'm incredible. Saying.
2: This is your idol, and it's Bruce Springsteen
3: in the Garden.
2: In the Garden,
4: yeah. And to surprise your fans,
2: that
4: except
2: is
4: for me,
2: an all-time awesome
4: who got
2: moment.
4: Tipped off, and I didn't want to be.
2: But did it lessen your
4: yes.
2: excitement?
4: Okay. Yes, because you didn't have that surprise
3: So you didn't enjoy
4: moment.
3: It. It took away from
4: I
3: your enjoyment.
4: It.
2: Evan hates the Killers.
4: No, and that's not no. what I'm saying.
1: Don't do that.
4: That's no, not then. What I'm saying at all. It obviously, it just, you don't get the surprise pop. Stevie Van Zandt would back me up on that. They did it because they wanted it to be a surprise. Cam.
1: Is that the next one?
4: Yeah, well, that's right.
1: Well, let's stay on the music theme here. Drake. Dropped an album. Oh, no. He dropped three albums.
2: Oh.
1: He was scheduled to drop Iceman. He also dropped Maid of Honor and Habibti. 43 total songs that Drake dropped this morning. I'm not really a double album guy in general, and I know we just talked about surprises are nice. I don't need 43 songs from an artist on one day. There is something to restraint. There is something to less is more. Give me 12 to 16 songs. I don't need all the excess. This is too much from Drake.
2: Are they 43 bangers? Like, what is the
1: I have not listened to all 43 in the last couple hours.
4: Let me ask you a question. Has any artist ever given you 43 bangers in the history of a catalog? 43 is an enormous number.
2: Well, usually you're not getting 43 at once.
4: I know, but if you take whoever, I don't want to name names, whoever you out there believe is the greatest artist or band to ever live, can you name 43 bangers?
2: Yes.
1: I think the Beatles 43? Have 43 bangers.
3: Yeah, double albums is dicey.
2: I'll give you...
3: Very dicey.
4: But that's your favorite Biggie album, is it not?
3: Yeah, but that's Biggie. The double albums typically are dicey, man.
2: Can I include Destiny's Child?
4: Sure.
2: I will come up with 43 Beyonce bangers by the end of the show.
3: I think she actually can.
4: Okay, so then you're talking about the elite of the elites. 43 historically versus 43 at once.
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4: Here comes the blitz. May hit as he tries to throw. Ball comes out. Going the other way with it. Turning upfield. It's Chetan Owosu. And he scores. Touchdown, Seahawks.
5: And Allen reaches over the goal line, and he is in. He went high side this time instead of low, and he punched it in for the one-yard touchdown run. Mr. MVP with four total touchdowns.
6: Snap and hold, 42-yard kick from Aubrey. The Cowboys have won this football game. Butter, butter, butter, butter, butter. Felt like this.
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1: I got you 26 without trying.
0: Yeah.
1: Without trying. I will be complete by next break.
0: I don't think that we were doubting that Beyonce would have that, but I think what we were saying is it takes an iconic, all-time, once-in-a-lifetime artist to have 43 great songs, right? Or band.
2: Sure.
0: I wasn't saying that there was no one. It's unlikely. When you get an icon like Beyonce.
2: If you're Drake, you have the bandwidth to come up with 43 songs, but you don't have the bandwidth not to swagger jack George Gervin's nickname and call yourself the Iceman. Mm. Can we stop with that?
3: I mean, but he is
1: Caleb
3: Canadian.
1: Williams.
2: Caleb Williams. Drake, y'all are not the Iceman. There's only one Iceman. And he's got one hell of a finger roll. And it's not them.
1: Find your own lane.
2: Find your own nickname. You got so much creativity as an artist. So much creativity as a football player. You can't come up with your own nickname, dog?
1: Also.
2: Come on, man.
1: Here's the real risk in what Drake did. Mm-hmm. Dropping a triple album with 43 songs.
2: Hmm.
1: If there's not one or the totality of the three that beats Not Like Us, that's humiliating.
2: Yeah.
1: You had 43 tries. And if you don't beat Not Like Us or have a song that is definitively the song of the summer that will be bigger than that in some way.
2: And you can't beat GNX from Kendrick.
0: Wait,
1: that's embarrassing.
2: Three albums can't beat the one.
1: Now,
0: you just said something very interesting. That's a very good point you just made.
1: Thank you. I agree.
0: You don't know which one I'm talking about.
1: I don't care.
0: Does Drake have to have the song of the summer?
1: Has to, definitively. 43 tries?
0: You put too much pressure on yourself? Because I am telling you.
1: You can't go 0 for 43.
0: Well, this French Montana, Rick Ross, Max B song, Smoking Part 2, is awesome.
2: Minx in Miami, that album with Rick Ross, that is in strong contention for album of the year.
0: So, but then what we're saying is the number one song between today, May 15th, and when the football season starts, let's say, right? So the schedule comes out yesterday. The season starts September 9th. It really starts September 14th on Monday Night Football, Denver and Kansas City. And it really ends February 14th with the Super Bowl in L.A., Super Bowl 61 on ABC, ESPN, Disney. No big deal. We have the greatest Super Bowl ever, and it's going to be the biggest Super Bowl ever. But between now and September 9th, the most popular song on this show has to be a Drake song?
1: Has to.
0: That Cam or Pat or Jovante have to want to play that song because it hits the masses more than any other song.
4: You think Pat's going to be playing a lot of Drake songs?
0: Maybe, if it's Actually, it's no different than us saying, give me the Cowboys schedule. What's Mahomes up to? Tell me where Micah is. You're mm-hmm. playing the hits of, like, what everyone seems to have an opinion on. And, like, Pink Pony Club, you could say you hate it. You know exactly what it is when I say it.
1: Drake got into a beef with Kendrick Lamar. And Kendrick ended it in such a dramatic fashion. And not only became the biggest
2: song.
1: Did he
2: end it at the Super Bowl?
1: It not only became the biggest song in the world, and he won Grammys because of his diss towards you, it got to be the Super Bowl halftime show where he embarrassed you on the big stage in music, entertainment, and sports.
0: Yeah, I'm rooting for this to be awesome. I haven't listened to
1: Me
0: it
1: too.
0: Yet. I am a fan of Drake's music for sure, and so I am looking forward to listening to
1: this. And he was wearing a Green Bay Packers jacket in the promo. I don't know if it's in the videos or whatnot, but again.
2: Not a great time for you.
1: Or is it? Or is he 43 for 43 and the Packers are going to win the Super Bowl? I don't know.
4: It's going to have to be a long run for Evan today to get through all three albums.
1: Yeah, no, you're going to queue point. It up for the run?
0: Drake, Lil Wayne, I'm sorry. That is not what I'm going to do today because of the fact that I am going to, there's a new Hoop Collective out. So, yeah, I mean, I'm going to have to go
1: Windy.
0: There. Windy. I mean,
4: pod of the summer, people are saying.
0: Pod of the summer.
1: Very good, Cam.
0: That's a good one. All right, so what's a bigger release? Drake's 43 songs or the 272 games that were released last night?
1: It's the NFL schedule.
0: Yeah, NFL schedule release.
1: Not even close.
0: So we've got 17 games, 32 teams, 272 games, Super Bowl rematch between New England and Kansas City to What? New England and Seattle to start the season on September 9th. September 10th, you got the Rams and the Niners in Australia. Monday Night Football. This schedule we have in Monday Night Football is phenomenal. When you look up and down that schedule, you
2: no
0: realize...
2: Skips. It's, Monday Night Football, no
0: yeah,
2: skips.
0: Exactly.
1: No skips on Monday Night Football. No skips. Very, very well done.
0: Every playoff team last year, playing on Monday Night Football this year. Every division winner last year, playing on Monday Night Football this year. That is a hell of a schedule. Holiday schedules, Thanksgiving. Night before it, you got Green Bay and the Rams in L.A. Day of Thanksgiving, Philly, Dallas, Detroit, Chicago, KC, and Buffalo. Another no skipper. And then, it is. Seriously, that's great. And then Christmas Day games, Green Bay and Chicago, Buffalo and Denver, Rams and Seahawks. September 9th through January 10th, that's the regular season. Super Bowl 61 on February 14th in LA, here on ESPN, ABC, all of our Disney products. Reactions. I gave you kind of the details, biggest reaction, smallest, your biggest takeaway from the schedule last night.
1: Is that Thanksgiving is going to be awesome. The Wednesday before and the day of, the slate is unbelievable. Cece, you mentioned too the Christmas games earlier as well. Just I think you said it earlier. The holiday games in general are going to be amazing. But I'm not going to let this slide, Evan. I think you had a little Freudian slip there when you said Super Bowl and then you said Chiefs and you said, oh, I mean Patriots. I think you're already ready based on the schedule release and Patrick Mahomes' return and what the schedule indicates about when he's going to be back. That you're ready to go there with the Chiefs.
0: I understand where you're going. If I'm going to be honest, that's not. It was just Kenneth Walker was in the notes. So in my notes, so I got like just thinking about him and what team and whatever. That's honestly what it is. Am I ready to go with the Chiefs? Yeah, I mean, Chris Berman, the icon, the legend, every single year, if you remember, would pick the Niners and Bills. No matter what, he would pick the Niners and Bills. And a lot of times...
2: That's a good pick for this year.
0: Well, a lot of times,
2: really good pick.
0: He was right about one of them in the Super Bowl, just not matching up against each other. So he had a default setting for the Super Bowl, which I thought was brilliant, because it's like, who he's telling the audience, Chris Berman was, who do I rely on? Who can I count on the most on a year-by-year basis? And where is the safest bet that these teams... will be great. And he went Niners and Bills every year.
2: So who are your default setting?
0: That's what I'm saying. That's the slip for Kansas City.
2: If you're saying Kansas City.
0: That's my default setting.
2: Okay, what about the NFC?
0: Philadelphia is my default setting.
1: They've been to, I mean, not last year, but 2 years ago, 2 and 3 years, 1-1.
0: Yeah.
2: Yeah.
0: You didn't ask
2: about A.J. Brown? That's the default setting?
0: Oh, yeah. Maybe because A.J. Brown's not there.
2: We've never seen Jalen Hurts good without A.J. Brown.
0: And that's why I think if you just go based on MVP possibilities this year, narrative-based MVP possibilities, Jalen Hurts is atop my list. Narrative-based, meaning if he performs well with A.J. Brown on New England, A.J. Brown on the Rams, whatever it is, the narrative around what you just said, which is fact, he's never done it without that guy. If he does it without that guy, he could be the MVP. Narrative-based MVPs this year, I have Joe Burrow on that list. I have Justin Herbert on that list. But atop that list is Jalen Hurts for me.
2: I mean, that is – it's actually fascinating that you're setting it up this way because you're saying narrative-based MVPs. And while I would agree with you, I also think that there's a world that exists, given what Jalen Hurts' contract is and the guaranteed money – that Jalen Hurts is not the quarterback for the Philadelphia Eagles in 2027.
0: Which is why we actually made each other's points.
2: I don't know that there is a single player with the variance that Jalen Hurts has coming into this upcoming season. Given all of the changes around him, new offensive coordinator, new offensive line coach. Remember, Jeff Stoutland moved on.
1: That's right.
2: And now we're talking about potentially an A.J. Brown trade in weeks. To the New England Patriots.
1: Well, thankfully, he's
2: Adam Schefter says he believes it's going to be for a 2028 first round draft pick. Like, if he plays well, if the Eagles are division winners for a third straight year, and you're talking about them going on a deep playoff run,
1: and he plays awesome,
2: absolutely, he's right there in the MVP mix. But there is another side of that coin where the Philadelphia Eagles struggle mightily on the offensive side of the ball because of the absence of A.J. Brown, and all of a sudden. The Philadelphia Eagles are a sneaky quarterback team in next year's draft.
0: So it's a wild thing to say, but what we just said are polar opposite points, but both of our points made each other's points because you can order them in either way. What I mean by that, CeCe could say he's 1 year away from not being the quarterback, which is why I say narrative-based MVP is people are saying he's 1 year away from not being the MVP, not being the quarterback. He could win MVP. Now flip the order. I start. I say he can win the MVP. If he doesn't do that, if he doesn't perform well, then he's 1 year away from then moving on from him. And the only two organizations that you could even have the conversation about would they move on from a franchise quarterback and not blink, there's only two. You can only have that conversation about Philadelphia, and you can only have that conversation about Seattle. Because those are the only two, in my mind, successful organizations multiple times over the last 20 to 25 years that have said goodbye to franchise quarterbacks and somehow been fine. And then replenished and won again. So our points, in a way, are polar opposite but make each other correct based on the ordering of them. Jalen Hurts could win the MVP based on the narrative. What's the narrative? He's 1 year away from being removed as quarterback. And why is that? Well, if he doesn't win MVP without A.J. Brown or doesn't compete for that, what are you paying for? They're intertwined and they're opposite at the same time.
1: Another sneaky, maybe narrative-based MVP candidate. What about Jaden Daniels?
0: What's the narrative on him? And because that's, to me, Smalls, when you say that.
1: He's forgotten.
0: That's the narrative, right? The narrative is there is no narrative.
1: If they win the division over the Eagles, over the Giants with John Harbaugh, who are the darlings of everyone's predictions, over the Cowboys, who should be good this year, that's a conversation. So, we forgot how good you were, our bad MVP.
0: Here you go. Here's the MVP. So the NFC East is fascinating because just based on hype, Giants, tons of hype. Cowboys, oh, they could be good this year. They can go to the Super Bowl, tons of hype. Well, if both those teams are going to be good, let's say the hype leads to results, someone has to be bad in that division. Who are you picking to be bad in that division? Even if you don't think Jalen Hurts is as good as I think he is, are you predicting the Eagles are going to be bad?
1: No.
0: So who is even on the... If you're someone that thinks the Giants and the Cowboys are really good, someone has to be bad.
1: Well, the Cowboys...
0: The wins have to come from somewhere.
1: The Cowboys always disappoint. But I'm not ready to go there with the Giants as much as other people are. I need to see what it looks like first. I need to see what style of play we're going to get from Jackson Dart. I think that they have so many pieces of the puzzle together. I just don't know how quickly they're going to be able to put it together. I don't know if I'm ready to jump there and crown them this year's Patriots like so many people are.
0: NFL schedule release brought to you by PayPal, the official peer-to-peer payment sponsor of the NFL. All right, so those are some of the takeaways, some of the notes, the holiday games, the narrative-based MVP candidates based on how the schedule lines up here. How about some of the revenge games? We'll get to that next. 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
2: We brought up going back to Cali to that Michelle Smallman said.
3: I don't love that song.
2: And that's why I have to give it a side eye.
3: I think it's a bit overrated. I also think California Love is overrated.
1: That I agree with.
3: I just think there's better songs in both catalogs.
4: Overrated. You heard that, right? Yeah. Evan Cohen agreed?
1: Yeah.
4: I think Michelle and Evan might have violated those moral clauses.
5: Amber, I'm not big into rap, okay? It's not my thing, but even I know, California Love, Tupac, Dre, that's a great song.
6: California Love.
2: Zaz
3: says it.
2: I knew that's
3: right. Zaz says it.
2: See, this is not fair to Amber. Amber and Zaz are like best of friends.
3: We love Amber.
2: But Zaz is such a weirdo, because we love him so much, and he's been my friend for 20 plus years. But like, Amber's making a legit point on how bad we are. With that point,
7: Zaz, I'm not a big hip hop guy, but Tupac and Dre, big deal or not a big deal? Oh my God,
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2: Is Zaz on your all enamored with list now? Wendy is atop your list, Smalls. Smalls is a list of people she's just enamored with relative to. If they're speaking, we see her listening and just smiling.
3: I'm locked in.
2: Just enamored by them. So Wendy's number
3: Wendy
2: one.
3: Wendy is the best storyteller.
9: No question.
3: On our network. When Wendy comes in and he's going to tell you something, he's going to do it with dramatic flair. He's going to give you incredible information and he's going to make you think. 10 of 10. Any Wendy appearance.
4: What are we doing here?
3: Thank you, Wendy. I would say number two on that list and my current power rankings, Myron Metcalf.
2: Yeah, oh, that I knew there was another new one. You're enamored
3: Myron
2: by Myron.
3: Is so funny without trying to be funny.
2: Yeah.
3: He's really, really talented and really, really funny.
2: Where is Zaz?
3: I would say Zaz is coming in at number three.
2: Zaz is three. All right, the all-enamored team.

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1: Timothy, is it Chamblee?
0: Oh, yeah, I forgot about that. Chalamet. They were trying to say Chalamet last week.
2: Timothy Chalamet's name, right. It was
0: Sunday morning,
2: cold.
0: 10 a.m. Eastern, here on ESPN Radio. Matt and
3: a pox on both of their houses.
2: A pox on both. Who says that?
0: Wendy.
2: A pox on both of their houses.
1: It's great.
2: A bar.
0: It's great. So good. All right, so
2: Drake wishes he could do that.
1: He does.
0: There are revenge games, reunion games here.
1: Yeah.
0: I'm glad Nuno included reunion. I feel like very Smallsian in saying this.
2: Smallsian?
0: Yeah. You love petty. You want nasty. You want, like, the people to talk junk to each other with this. Revenge, I think, is the wrong word for some of these games. But how about this? Reunion or revenge?
2: Let's do it.
1: Let's do it.
0: Okay?
2: I like that game.
0: Yeah. Is it reunion or revenge? Robert Saleh, coach of the Titans, against the Jets, Sunday, September 13th, 1 p.m. Eastern. Reunion
2: revenge.
0: Or revenge?
1: Revenge.
2: Revenge.
0: He's such a kind guy. He's not going to say anything.
2: He got blamed for all the dysfunction that was happening with the Jets, and that doesn't...
0: Why am I getting... I'm getting such a dirty
1: you
0: look
1: know
0: from
1: you. Rob Saleh here, Will. Go ahead.
0: Oh,
2: he's
0: I don't.
2: He's a tough guy.
0: Yeah. I took a picture with my son at a basketball game.
2: But he also took the fall for all the dysfunction that was happening with the Jets, and we obviously know Aaron Rodgers was complicit in it. We later find out what was going on with ownership and his son and his buddies.
1: Madden ratings.
2: His son giving the game ball out to other people. Like, there was so much else happening within the organization that, quite frankly, was probably outside of Rob Saleh's control or purview, and he had to take the fall for it. So this is revenge.
0: Okay. Reunion or revenge? Jonathan Zazzle. So, next one. Kenneth Walker, Seahawks. Chiefs, Seahawks, October 25th, 8:20 p.m. Eastern.
2: You're going to say reunion. I'm going to say revenge.
1: Yeah.
2: Charbonnet gets injured. I step up in a big way. We win the Super Bowl. I'm the MVP. And you say, thanks. Toodaloo. Enjoy your next stop.
0: Toodaloo.
2: That is bulletin board material for me. You better believe, if I'm Kenneth Walker, that I'm in the gym every day in the offseason thinking about the fact that they did not appreciate me.
1: Yeah, revenge.
0: Okay. CeCe and Smalls, revenge or reunion? Malik Willis, Dolphins at the Packers, Sunday, December 20th, 1 p.m. Eastern.
1: Reunion.
2: Reunion.
1: Reunion. I mean,
0: he's got to be thankful to
1: Malik
0: Packers,
1: Willis,
0: right?
1: Jeff Hafley. Yeah, thankful for the opportunity.
2: Right.
1: He set himself up for a massive payday because his career was teetering on life support when he got to Green Bay. And Jeff Hafley was a head coach at Boston College a couple of years ago.
0: Not a great one, let's be honest.
1: Not a great record, but a couple of years with the Green Bay Packers shine on it. Really good defensive schemes, elevated the profile of that unit, parlayed that into a huge opportunity being a head coach in the National Football League. So I'm going to say a reunion game. And if we're being honest, by December 20th, it ain't as if the Miami Dolphins going to have a whole lot to play for other than pride.
0: That's a good point.
1: So I just think that's going to be a reunion game.
2: I will say reunion as well, to borrow from our friend Mike Tannenbaum. Both graduated out of the program. And I think that, what, Malik Willis and Jeff Hafley both?
0: Malik Willis did. Let's see if Jeff Hafley graduated out of the program.
2: He went from a DC to a head coach. That is graduating.
0: Yeah. What was his GPA, though?
2: It doesn't matter. You graduated. You got your diploma.
0: Okay.
2: He
0: All
2: got
0: right.
2: a bigger job thanks to his time with the Green Bay Packers, as did Malik Willis. They
0: All
2: both
0: right.
2: graduated.
0: This one's probably going to be an easy one. Trey Hendrickson, Bengals, twice with the Ravens, Sunday, October 25th, Thursday, December 31st. Reunion or revenge?
1: Revenge.
0: This
1: no,
0: is the biggest.
1: There's no
0: this
1: way
0: is
1: that
0: the
1: could
0: biggest.
1: Be a reunion
0: This
1: game.
0: Is the biggest
1: yeah,
0: revenge game.
1: Yeah. That's a revenge
2: right?
1: game.
2: You didn't want to pay me. You drug this out.
0: Hold out.
2: Yeah.
0: He's in Florida. That's so far, I would rank that number one in terms of revenge over Saleh.
1: They better hope Joe Burrow make it out of them games.
0: Well, that would change the season again.
1: They better hope you make it out of them games.
2: Okay, but that's an evergreen statement.
1: Yeah, they better stop. Hey, I guarantee in that game they ain't going to be in shotgun a lot. Guaranteed.
0: Reunion or revenge? NFL schedule released last night. Three to four more here. Jalen Waddle, Broncos against the Dolphins, Sunday, December 6th in Denver. Reunion or revenge?
2: Reunion.
0: Yeah.
1: Jalen Waddle wanted to be traded. The Miami Dolphins obliged them and they traded him.
0: That's
1: thank you.
0: A,
2: if you're
0: that's
2: Jalen Waddle,
0: that's
1: you.
0: A thank you no game.
1: Thank you. I appreciate
0: no, that's a thank
1: man.
0: You no game.
2: Good looking out. 100%.
0: Exactly.
2: Good looking out.
0: That
1: truly
0: is a
1: from
0: thank
1: the
0: you
1: of
0: no
1: my heart.
0: Thank you no game.
2: You didn't let me waste away
1: yeah,
2: there.
1: Exactly,
2: and for
1: exactly.
2: that, I appreciate
1: exactly.
2: it.
1: Exactly.
0: DJ Moore for the Bills against the Bears. Bears at Bills, Saturday, December 19th, 8:20 p.m. Eastern. Reunion or revenge or thank you no game?
1: Oh, I think that's a revenge game.
2: Is it?
1: Yeah, I think that's a revenge game. Caleb Williams, you had no use for me. Let me get with a quarterback that actually won an MVP and that from a physical gift standpoint looks at you eye to eye, maybe surpasses you, and let me show you what I can do. Everybody in Chicago thought I was washed. Y'all invested a top 10 pick on Romeo Doubs. Y'all drafted Colston Loveland in the top 10. Y'all put all of this ammunition in pass catching.
0: Romeo Dunze.
1: Yes. Somebody named Rome. They took it a top 10 pick, and then they took Colston Loveland with a top 10 pick. You know what I mean? They drafted all of this firepower to put around Caleb Williams because they thought I couldn't do the job. Well, let me show you I can do the job with a true championship contender.
0: Mm.
2: See, I hear you, and you could go that way, but I also think that he likely went to a better situation because I expect the Bears to regress and I expect the Bills to be good. So maybe it's a reunion. Hey, you didn't find any use for me, but thanks that I went to a really good spot.
0: All right, two more quickly, and then we got to ask CeCe about his version of this. Michael Pittman, Colts Steelers, Sunday, October 11th, 1 p.m. Eastern, reunion or revenge?
2: This one feels like a push. I don't know.
0: Did anybody realize he was on the Steelers?
1: Yeah, I did. I'm going to say reunion because I think Michael Pittman Jr., although he doesn't know who his week one quarterback is going to be, is with a franchise that's on much more solid footing.
0: All right, next one. Titans at Giants. Brian Daboll at the Giants. Reunion or revenge? Sunday, September 27th, 1 p.m. Eastern.
2: Revenge. And here's why. Because Joe Shane is still employed there.
0: You can't refute that. But he helped with the Harbaugh search,
2: but he did that. I think in a lot of ways did that for Jackson Dart because of their relationship. But you're going to make me take the fall for this?
1: When it was my quarterback that helped you keep your job.
2: That's exactly what I was going to say. This was my pick, and that helped you keep your job. But you kept your job. This is revenge.
1: Revenge.
0: Okay. Now, CeCe, you played for the Dallas Cowboys, you played for the New York Giants, and you played for the Baltimore Ravens. What do you remember about a reunion game you may have had or a revenge game you may have had?
1: Oh, it was always revenge against the Dallas Cowboys.
0: Oh, just the Cowboys?
1: Yeah, against the Dallas Cowboys.
0: What about when you went to the Ravens? Did you ever play the Giants?
1: No.
0: Okay.
1: Did not play the Giants.
0: So you never had a revenge game against the Giants, but when you were with the Giants and then the Ravens, it was automatic revenge against the Cowboys.
1: Yes.
0: Why specifically?
1: Because they chose not to pay me.
0: Who did they choose to pay? Do you remember?
1: I do remember, and I'm not going to do that because some of those guys are my friends. But
0: so it wasn't against them. It was against the Cowboys.
1: No, it wasn't against them. They chose not to pay me. Like, you chose them over me.
0: Mm-hmm. And was there anybody? I know you
1: never want to see your ex do better with the next, ever.
0: Did you have any
2: of a
0: revenge game with Washington? Now, you didn't play for them, but hear me out on this.
1: No.
0: No, I'm saying, because Washington promised you something, then Haynesworth swoops in, you don't get that. Were you ever kind of in a revenge game against them?
1: No. Have you seen Washington? Why would I want, look, thank you for not doing
0: that. Was
1: that
0: a thank you, okay.
1: Thank you. Thank you for deciding to go with Haynesworth and not signing me. Thank you.
0: So that was a Jalen Waddle one for you.
1: Thank you.
4: Real quick, I think as a Giant fan, that first Canty year with the Giants, we might have felt like he might have been a sleeper agent for the Cowboys.
1: No, that is nasty.
5: Nuno brings up this 2009.
0: That is really actually nasty.
1: He's not wrong. It was paid vacation. I took full advantage.
4: Canty's joked about
5: just
4: that
5: like
4: first
5: Japan
4: year
5: Canty
4: Giants.
5: Paid vacation.
1: No, Japan wasn't a vacation. That was a trip. I did more work in Japan than I did that first year with the New York Giants. I promise you that.
0: Wait a second. You went to Japan with your family for the last 2 weeks with your newborn. That was more work for you than playing for the Giants in year 1.
1: 1,000%.
2: Wow.
1: 1,000%.
0: One cost you a lot more than the other, I promise you that. As you were getting paid from the Giants, you were paying a lot for taking an infant around, a newborn around, as
1: you know,
0: we all
1: pockets,
0: do.
1: Evan Cohen.
0: Talking about
1: what I'm paying on my trips.
2: Yeah, but
1: my pockets.
2: Japan didn't pay you to come there.
0: No, that's what I'm saying.
1: No. That's what I said. Paid vacation. I was cut proof that first year.
2: Good work.
1: I knew based on the guarantees, there's no way they can get rid of me.
0: Oh my God!
1: I'm out in the city every night.
0: But is that
1: bottle
0: something?
1: Service every night.
0: Is that something?
2: Too bad we weren't friends then. I would have liked to.
0: Can Nuno say that, or is that something only CeCe can say?
1: It was a time. We reached well in 2009.
0: Crossed the line there,
1: Nuno. We reached very well.
2: Wow,
0: can't believe it. All right, there you go. Revenge or reunion games, or thank you, no games there.
2: One game
0: in the NFL. You know what else is great? When people get jobs. That's awesome, right? When you get a job. 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
1: Small's got her 43. We'll get to that in a second. 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NFL schedule releases we've been talking about, as well as Drake's albums, plural. He released three albums last night, and it got us to a point of talking about the fact that there were 43 songs. Why do you have to release three albums, though? Why can't you just release one album and have three discs?
0: Okay, so let me ask you a question. Preference in terms of, let's not name streamers, you'll know who I'm talking about, but streaming services. Do you like when a show drops all at once or when it drops weekly?
2: All at once.
1: All at once.
2: I want to binge it.
1: Okay. I want to consume it at my pace.
2: So I agree.
0: That is there an argument that's what he tried to do last night?
2: No, but I guess CeCe's saying, why not have one album with 43 tracks on it? Why have three separate albums?
5: Maybe each album has different themes.
0: Yeah.
1: But, I mean, Nelly had Sweatsuit.
2: He sure did.
1: It had multiple themes to it.
2: Sweat and suit.
1: Exactly. I mean, you could do that, but it's just one album.
2: Another was more refined and swallowed.
1: Exactly.
0: Actually, Cam, you want to do some research on that? Are there different genres, so to speak? Is one like an R&B album? Is one a rap album? Is one, I don't know, pop album? I don't know with Drake.
5: Our TV director is Matt Bishop, who is a big Drake fan, is saying yes. Ooh. I don't know exactly
0: yes
5: what the differentiation is, that there is different theming and genre in each of
1: the albums. What are the names of the three albums? Do you know the name?
5: It's Iceman, Maid of Honor, and Habibti.
1: Okay.
0: So Iceman would be the rap album. Well, Maid of Honor would probably be hip, R&B. And the last
4: Drake
0: one, I don't know.
4: Drake has never put out a full rap album. Like true full rap album.
1: Oh, he's going to be singing on it.
4: Yeah, he's singing. He doesn't put out a true rap album.
1: No.
5: I don't care if it's three albums, one album, and three discs. 43 songs is too many songs to drop
1: so,
5: at once.
1: Yeah, some of those shouldn't have
5: cut
1: made the
5: down,
1: cutting
5: man.
1: Room floor.
0: Right, so it's like, okay.
2: Some
0: here's
2: of those are like an interlude. I
1: yeah.
2: thought that are being counted as the 43.
0: So NFL last night, 32 teams, 17 games, 272 games overall, right? Not all 272 games are must-watch games, but over the course of an NFL's entire catalog, there are 272 must-watch games over the last 100 years of football, right?
2: No doubt.
0: Right, so in the comp would be, are there 43 must-listen-to songs of any artist historically over their totality of the catalog? And you think Beyonce, Smalls, and you have actually come up with a list.
2: Correction, I know Beyonce has 43 absolute classic hits. And without even trying, I put together the list. This does not include any songs from Destiny's Child.
1: Wow.
2: And it also does not include the masterpiece that was her homecoming Coachella performance.
1: Oh, wow. Okay.
2: 43 without even trying, it is in the group chat.
1: Can you give me the top 10?
2: So I didn't even put them in order. This was just off the top of the head. But I would say if I had to include, well, here, I'll just read the top 10 that I thought of.
0: Oh, you have my favorite one on there.
2: Riverdance, Texas Hold'em, American Requiem. I was thinking of Cowboy Carter. Hold Up, Don't Hurt Yourself. Sorry, Freedom, All Night, Formation. Obviously, the Lemonade album, again, a masterpiece. The visuals,
1: yeah,
2: the storytelling,
1: crazy.
2: The vulnerability, the lyrics, please. And then number 10, I threw in Cuff It.
1: Look at you.
2: And again, that's just off the top of my head.
1: Wow.
0: Number 25 on your list, my favorite Beyonce
2: number
0: song.
2: Number 25, ever. Best Thing I Never Had. That's your favorite Beyonce song?
3: It is. Yeah.
1: Playing quarterback in the NFL? That's who we're thinking about?

0: That seems unnecessary.
1: Well, you said you wouldn't play football unless you could beat a quarterback. I got to imagine playing quarterback in the NFL is the best thing you never had.
2: How about number eight with college?
0: How about my senior year of high school? I got hurt.
3: The one win we had was when you didn't play quarterback.
2: This is so random, but I was trying to think of like an NFL storyline that could fall into that. Do you think Max Crosby is going to think that about the Ravens?

0: day version of what the Raiders
1: the
0: used
1: Raiders
0: to be.
1: The Raiders are doormats. What are you talking about?
2: The Ravens are going to be competing for a Super Bowl.
0: Yeah. You asked me what I'm guessing Max Crosby would feel.
2: Yeah.
0: You're not asking me what I'm guessing Chris Canty would feel, who only played on winning teams.
1: But I'm just saying, just being objective, if you're an NFL player, you want to play in meaningful games. When's the last time the Raiders played in a meaningful game?
0: So why does he want to be there then?
1: I don't know.
0: So that's why I'm saying, when you're talking about that with Crosby, I don't think he looks at anything other than the Raiders as like, I was born to be on this team.
2: You know what? Actually, I'm looking at these Beyonce titles. I could assign a team or an NFL storyline to almost every song. Like...
0: Obviously you can't.
2: No, hold on. Run the World could obviously be the Seahawks because they're on top. Love on Top could be Jordan Love and the Green Bay Packers.
1: You want it to be.
2: I do want it to be.
1: You want it to be.
2: And it's time that it is.
1: Mm-hmm.
2: Okay? Upgrade You could be Fernando Mendoza and the Raiders because they're...
0: I think that's Bills and Ravens saying to the coaching position, we're going to upgrade you.
2: Is it an upgrade? We don't know.
0: That's what we're going to find out. That's why it's a huge storyline. Jesse Minter and Joe Brady replacing John Harbaugh and Sean McDermott, respectively, they're saying we're going to upgrade you.
2: Hmm.
0: Okay? Max Crosby for the Ravens, best thing I never had.
2: Ring the Alarm.
1: Eagles.
2: Ring the Alarm? Eagles?
1: Ring the Alarm.
2: See, I was going to go like the Dolphins, maybe.
1: Oh, yeah.
2: We're not going to be good, but I guess the Eagles, we could ring the alarm at any time.
1: Exactly.
2: Ego, how about Jerry Jones?
1: Oh, yeah. There's a Beyonce song for every NFL team this season.
2: It's great. Really good.
1: It's great. It's great.
2: Flawless. What team is flawless?
0: The Rams kind of operate that way, right?
2: In your opinion?
0: I said the Rams operate that way.
2: Yeah. And I said in your opinion.
0: No, in their opinion.
2: Oh, they operate that way.
0: Yeah.
2: Yes.
0: I don't mean that they're like cocky in a way that would be a turnoff. I'm saying like they are... They're the team that is on the most primetime games. They're the team that is the defending MVP. They are the team that took a quarterback in the first round when they didn't need one, but when they wanted one. They are the team that gave up their extra first-round pick for Trent McDuffie. Their first-round pick for Trent McDuffie. They kind of have this flawless feel. Like, when you look at their roster, what are they missing?
2: Nothing.
0: They have star defensive players in Verse and Fisk and Kobe Turner. They have all these great players. They have two wide receivers that, as long as they're healthy off the field, obviously in terms of Puka Nacua, are awesome. Kyren Williams is a great running back. I mean, they have this vibe about them that Super Bowl is in their stadium this year. No big deal. February 14th on ABC, ESPN, Super Bowl 61. They kind of have that flawless feel.
2: Can I give you one more before we wrap?
1: What's up?
2: Don't Hurt Yourself has to be Joe Burrow on the Bengals now.
1: No doubt. Who's the Sweet Dreams team?
2: Sweet Dreams or A Beautiful Nightmare? To me, that's the Eagles. Because it's either going to be really good or really explosive and toxic.
3: Are you telling me Pretty Hurts is not the Eagles?
0: Is that the name of a song, or are you just calling
1: it
0: Pretty?
1: The Eagles have several songs.
3: Pretty Hurts.
2: You know what, Cam? You win.
3: Come on.
1: Cam, you win.
2: That one.
1: You got it, Cam.
2: That one fits.
0: We've played a lot of sound. We've had a lot of conversations today on the show. If you missed any of it, go back on the podcast and listen. I think the juiciest sound we're going to play all day will come your way next. You have never
1: Texas
0: heard something like
1: CJ
0: this.
1: Stroud?
0: Trust me. We
1: hold
0: will get
1: on
0: to this
1: the contract?
0: After
1: Texas
0: I tell
1: hold
0: you
1: on
0: about
2: the ball. Don't turn it over.
0: Getting and maintaining a lawn you love is no small task, but nobody makes it easier than the pros at True Green. 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
14: 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So much conversation around Giannis, his future. Is he going to stay? Is he going to go? Are they going to trade him, et cetera, et cetera? And there was a soundbite yesterday from the Game Recognize Game podcast with Brandon Stewart and Miles Turner of the Milwaukee Bucks that I'm going to just tell I got to just set this up this way with the audience. I thought it was fake. I had to double and triple check to make sure it was real. I sent it over to Nuno. We confirmed this is real. This is Brianna Stewart, WNBA star, and Miles Turner, center for the Milwaukee Bucks, talking about this past season in Milwaukee, Doc Rivers, head coach at the time, Giannis, etc. Take a listen to this. I don't know that we've ever heard an active athlete on a team talk about the team they're on this way.
15: You guys can find a lot?
16: It depends on the coach. So Doc Rivers, he didn't find anybody. Guys were late all the time. Guys were, you know, showing up to film whenever they wanted to show up. Guys were missing meetings. Like, it was one of the craziest things I personally ever experienced. We literally, if the plane took off at 2 o'clock, we weren't leaving until 4:30. I'm being so serious, bro. It was crazy, dog. Guys were an hour late to the plane. It got to the point where I knew not to show up until, like, an hour after they said the plane was taken off. It was crazy.
15: So, who's the teammate that's most likely to be late? Well, all of yours, obviously, because nobody gets fined.
16: Giannis is going to

0: show up whenever he wants, really, you know. I think that this kind of just came with the territory at that. And once I kind of saw what was going down, I was like, hey, man, more power to you. They ain't going to find you. Do what you do.
1: Right.
0: Except when we were going to Dallas. That's when I was like, all right, come on.
2: All right, so I'm assuming he lives in Dallas, obviously. He's from Dallas, obviously, in that spot. wow. Okay, biggest takeaway as to I'm going to point a finger at this person for what Miles Turner just said, which could include Miles Turner. Good job by Breanna Stewart. Great interviewer.
3: Good follow-up, Breanna.
2: Great follow-up questions.
4: I would want to know if Giannis behaved like this 5 years ago when the Bucks were firmly in the title contention conversation. Was this the type of behavior that Giannis was exhibiting? Or is what we're seeing now a product of Giannis wanting to force his way out of Milwaukee? Was this him being passive-aggressive, showing up late, not being on time for film, not being on time for the plane? Was this his way of saying that I no longer want to be in partnership with you, I no longer want to play for you? That's the thing that I would want to know. But it does shed light on why the Milwaukee Bucks have had so many early exits when you're talking about a team that has a lot of talent. If this, in fact, has been the pattern of behavior for Giannis in the leadership of the Milwaukee Bucks, then I could understand why they underachieve relative to the talent and the pedigree of the coaching staff.
3: Totally agree. Discipline is important. Discipline of self, standards for a collective. And when you're letting everybody show up late, and you're not holding people accountable, how do you expect that to translate as far as basketball is concerned? When you're trying to exhibit discipline as a coach when it comes to tactical things, to practice, when you're expected to have standards of certain things, but you're not doing that across the board, how do you expect these professional athletes who do have a lot of power and agency to respond to that when you actually want to do it?
4: If in fact this is how it's gone under Doc Rivers, if what Miles Turner is describing, then the Bucks made a massive mistake by firing Adrian Griffin. They shouldn't have fired him. They should have let him grow into the role of being a head coach. Because at least you know he's going to try to have some structure around what they're doing. But you went out and you decided in the middle of the season you were going to pluck Doc off of, you know, the media team and insert him as your head coach. And it's starting to feel like Doc Rivers being hired by the Milwaukee Bucks, that contract was Doc Rivers' severance from the NBA. Because if you're not holding players accountable, if you're not doing the tough stuff that comes along with coaching, which is finding guys even when you don't want to, which is demanding that your leaders, that your players show up for film session, show up for planes when you're supposed to travel, show up to be respectful of everybody else's time, man, it gives this air of I don't give a damn.
3: Mm-hmm.
2: There are so many things wrong with this on so many levels. Number one, we shouldn't know this. Thank you to Miles Turner for allowing us to know this. Okay, well, that's number one. Number two.
3: But why shouldn't we know this?
2: Because that's if you're a team, it should stay within the team. What we learned is they were not a team. So we know this because they were not a team. That's
3: but
2: number
3: he's
2: one.
3: He's not there anymore.
4: But so, and that's the other thing. The Milwaukee Bucks.
2: He's not there. He's there.
3: No, I'm talking about Doc.
2: Oh, okay.
4: But here's the other thing. The Milwaukee Bucks have gone out of their way to try to protect Giannis in his image.
2: Okay.
4: This is player in the locker room with Giannis being fed up with that crap.
2: So,
4: and that's why I don't have an issue with it at all. Sometimes you do have to call your teammates to the carpet. You do have to drag them to the front of the pulpit. You have to.
3: And you're doing
4: come in front of the congregation and answer for all of the crap that you've been putting us through.
3: But you're also doing it while publicly holding your teammate accountable, but putting it under the Doc Rivers umbrella.
2: Yeah. So the other part, if you're going to cater the organization to Giannis, which they do and they have, nobody needs to be late. Very simple. Giannis, when do you want to leave? 4:30. We're gonna leave privately. Doc says to Giannis, when do you want to leave?
3: Why are you giving him that
2: you've already,
3: sort of
2: you've already done that. You've already handed him the organization, right? So make him the travel agent. You're going to set the itinerary. And Miles Turner, the other thing that he did that he didn't realize he did here, he told on himself. He was late all the time. Just because other people are making mistakes doesn't mean you should make the same mistakes.
4: But if everybody is being – if the stars and the key actors are disrespectful of everybody else's time – then as a professional and as a man, I got to respect my time.
3: Yeah.
4: Like, it doesn't make sense to show up and sit on a plane for 2.5 hours knowing that the plane ain't going to leave.
3: Yeah, if you're going to cost it Giannis, then why am I sitting on the plane
4: for an hour? I'm not going to show up at 2 o'clock and I know we're not leaving until 4:30. I'm sorry. I got to respect my body.
3: I agree with that.
4: Because thinking about traveling is one of the most stressful things you can do as a professional athlete. So I'm going to respect my body. I'm going to respect and value my time.
2: Yeah, they should have left without him.
3: And maybe an hour more with my family?
2: They should have left without him.
4: Left without Giannis?
2: Yeah. You want to set a culture? And if he wants to ask out because he's late all the time, let him ask out. If there are rules that are set and you're not going to acknowledge he gets to play by different rules and you're going to fake that everybody plays by the same rules, then leave. But they don't play by the same rules, and I'm not even saying they should, but they never communicated that to anyone. That is a disaster, an absolute disaster. We're on Sportsmanlike, presented by Progressive Insurance.
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1: 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Maybe we could use that $60 million someplace else.
0: Hosted by Dan Patrick and joined by the four Danettes.
1: Like, the Lakers aren't satisfied with a second-round exit. You can't go, hey, we made the playoffs and we won 55 games and we lost in the second round. And as great as LeBron was, sacrificed, played well as the third wheel, carried them, you know, the last couple of weeks of the regular season, carried them in the playoffs as well. But I have to be pragmatic about this and say, are we better in the long run here, the long haul, than one more year?
0: Broadcasting from the man cave.
1: I'd walk away.
0: This is Dan Patrick.
1: We did it. We made it to a Friday. And in case you're wondering, it is a meat Friday at that. Come on in. Stay a while. The gang's all here, ready to go. Chef Greg is here from RecTech. And I do have the menu that was just sent to me. Chicken leg lollipops, party ribs, a meat cake that includes cheese pizza, wagyu, brisket, pulled pork, burnt ends, jalapeno poppers, and chicken lollipops.
2: What?
1: Ooh, has it better than we do?
3: No.
1: Yes, Paul?
4: You get the theme here, right?
1: Yeah, it's a birthday cake.
4: It's a birthday cake.
1: Thank you, Paul.
4: Happy birthday, buddy.
5: Happy birthday.
1: Thank you, Todd. Yes, big 7-0 today, and that's when you say, boy, you don't look it. Thank you. Although nobody said that today when I walked in. Paulie goes, this is a big one, huh? I go, yeah. He goes, all right. Happy birthday. And I was waiting for something a little more, like, man, you don't act like... I don't act like I'm 70. I might look like I'm 70, walk like I'm 70. Yes, Paul?
4: I did say I think you're in better shape now than you were 10 years ago.
1: Yeah.
4: I meant it.
1: Yeah.
4: There were some issues you had 10 years ago, and now you're flying around?
1: Actually, 15 years ago is when this first hit me, and autoimmune doesn't leave. You know, I keep asking, will you please leave? And he's always there, always going to be there. Yes, Todd.
6: And you're so much more fun to be around. And look, you don't look a day past 63 to me. And if you did what a lot of people do in this business with the whole hair dye thing, you'd probably be
1: too
6: like 58.
1: Too late, Todd. Too late.
6: I tried.
1: Know. You did. 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Good morning if you're watching on Peacock. Come on in to our man cave. Unlike any other man cave in America. In the world, perhaps. We say good morning. If you're watching on Peacock, thank you for downloading the app. And our radio affiliates, we have over 400 radio affiliates around the country. Rich Eisen, NFL Network, and the Mothership joins us in studio a little bit later on. Scott Van Pelt of the Mothership from the PGA Championship. And Albert Breer, the Monday morning quarterback. He'll look at the schedule release. The announcement, the Patriots will be at the Seahawks. I don't know if anybody is asking for a Super Bowl rematch. I certainly wasn't. But you always gift the defending Super Bowl champs the home opener starting the season. I probably would have looked at maybe a little better matchup there. But you're going to get eyes on this game anyway because it's the first game of the regular season. Now you throw in the Mike Vrabel element here. That might be more interesting than the Super Bowl rematch here. Because I didn't like the Super Bowl, therefore I'm not that interested in a Super Bowl rematch here. But give Seattle a chance if they want to raise the banner. They have a big night. They have the day night to themselves. So Seattle will open up the festivities against the Patriots. Yes, Dylan?
7: Would you like to guess the line on that game, Dan?
1: Now, I did not know this. Dylan, who is part of the gambling podcast, says there are betting lines on every single game already. The entire season, you can find a betting line.
7: Yep, DraftKings has every single game for the entire NFL season. You can go bet it right now.
1: Okay. But let's say the, is it Steelers-Broncos on Black Friday?
7: Yep.
1: Can you get the betting line there for me for that?
7: I got it right here.
1: Okay.
7: It is Broncos -1.5 at the Steelers.
1: Okay. That's wild because I guess we assume Rodgers is going to play. I don't know when Patrick Mahomes is going to play. Would you give me the betting lines for the Chiefs' first three games? Because if it's not Patrick Mahomes and it's Justin Fields, that's probably a 4 or 5 point spread there. Change. Yes, Dill.
7: Well, I can actually give you the first five games, Dan, since I have them right here.
1: Okay.
7: Shockingly, the Chiefs are favored in every single one of those games.
1: Okay.
7: So they're -2.5 against the Broncos week one, then -5.5 against the Colts, -7 at the Dolphins, -5.5 at the Raiders, and then -2.5 back home against the Chargers.
1: But is that where you kind of load up on Denver and maybe hope that Mahomes is not playing?
7: Yeah, you're sort of, I mean, it's a, you know, like if trading futures, you're basically waiting for things that are undetermined right now to pan out and sort of getting ahead of the game. People will do that and sell their ticket, you know, like on PropSwap or one of those sites, if you just have a good feeling about it.
1: The amount of primetime games, the Rams have 7, Packers, Chiefs, Bills, Seahawks, 6, Cowboys, 5, Eagles, Bears, Pats, Niners, 5, 4 primetime games, Vikings, Giants, Steelers, Ravens, Lions, Texans, Commanders. The Jags, Broncos, Bengals, Falcons, Panthers, Chargers, Bucks get 3 primetime games. Colts get 2. Saints and Browns get 1. Shutout, Jets, Cardinals, Titans, Dolphins, Raiders. Now, I was thinking about with the Raiders, if this was Arch Manning with the Raiders would be getting some primetime games because we would be under the impression that Arch Manning would be starting for the Raiders week one. Fernando Mendoza, probably not starting. And by the time he does start, the Raiders might not be in a position to be a formidable opponent to somebody later in the season. Let's say Mendoza starts in week 13 and you've got 5 wins. Now, you still want to see Mendoza, but the reason why they don't have any primetime games is they have Kirk Cousins. They won't have Mendoza starting there. But I think that's interesting. The Dolphins, not must-see TV. Cam Ward, I think if they had gotten Jeremiah Love, I think that they would have gotten a primetime game. The Cardinals have Jeremiah Love, and they don't have a primetime game. And then you have the Jets. All right. You can sleep on the Jets this year. But next year, the Jets are going to get at least 3 primetime games next year. Well, I'm just... If they continue this path, they had a good draft. Now, if they do things right, now they might get a little better than they want to, so they can't get the quarterback that they really want, and then you'd have Geno, you know, for your, a year two with the Jets. Yes, Paul?
4: That's a national judgment of your franchise, though, the amount of national TV games you have. The Jets, that's a monster market. They have to find a way to be so bad they can't get a national TV game.
1: Easiest schedules. Cleveland Browns, easiest schedule. They'll need it. The Saints, then it's the Bengals. Falcons, Colts, Lions, Texans, Titans, Ravens, Eagles. That's the top 10. How about toughest schedule? Toughest schedule, Paulie's Chicago Bears. Then it's the Dolphins, Arizona, Green Bay, Kansas City, the Patriots, Raiders, and the Buffalo Bills.

If you're the Dolphins, you're okay with a tough schedule. I don't think you want to win too many games this upcoming season, and the Cardinals as well. Kind of want to be on the clock, get your quarterback in both cases here. Unless you believe in, you know, Malik Willis, you know, as a long-term solution. Seahawks-Patriots marks the third time in NFL history there will be a rematch from the previous season's Super Bowl in Week 1, Broncos-Panthers Week 1, 2016, and then the Chiefs and the Vikings met Week 1 in 1970 after meeting in the Super Bowl the previous season.

0: I don't think the Patriots make the playoffs. I don't think the Bears make the playoffs.
1: A little early for hot takes.
0: I know. I look at the Patriots. Now, okay, there's drama, but it I don't know how it reflects on the football team. You have the Mike Vrabel, and I don't know if anything else. I was going to say another shoe drop. Feels like it's a closet full of shoes that have dropped already. The Patriots opened the season against Seattle. Then they got the Steelers, Jags, and Bills. So that's the most difficult strength of schedule through the first four games since 1986, when the Eagles had a winning percentage with their opponents of over .700.

0: Adam.
1: All righty. We got basketball coming up tonight, a pair of game sixes. Looking at the point spreads, the Spurs are now favored by 5.5. It was 4.5 yesterday, and the Pistons are getting 3.5 against the Cavaliers. Fritzy's here, Dylan's here, Marv, Paul, yours truly, backroom guys as well, and you at home or on the road. Poll question for the first hour of the program.
2: Yeah, Dan, well, since we're just talking about the season opener, who would you rather see the Seahawks play in the season opener? Chiefs, Cowboys, Rams, or 49ers? These are all teams they'll be playing at home this season.
1: Well, they can't do the Rams or 49ers because they're in Australia.
2: Yeah.
1: I don't want to waste a Cowboys game opening. Chiefs, we don't know if Mahomes is going to play. It feels like you can put... I mean, you want to have a great game, but I don't know if it matters that much because you're going to watch it's the first game, standalone game. I mean, I don't want to see Seattle against Arizona, but I would. I mean, I'd be... You know, Jeremiah Love would be interesting to see against that Seattle defense, but I don't want to waste games. I think there's a curiosity factor, and once again, it goes back to Mike Vrabel. Your girlfriends or your wives may not have had any idea who Mike Vrabel was or cared about Mike Vrabel, and he was in the Super Bowl last year. Now you might get curiosity seekers here, maybe, and hopefully it's a good game. Yes, Paulie.
3: How is that story covered?
1: Well, that's what I want to know. Leading up to that game, and that's on NBC, how does NBC Football Night in America cover that as far as doing a feature? Do you get to sit down with Vrabel? You're going to talk to the coach? What do you ask the coach? I think you do something chronologically about Super Bowl, everything that's happened. Hopefully nothing else happens if you're a Patriots fan or Mike Vrabel, but... How much, boy, I think you got to be fair and say how much of a sports story is this? Because that was my approach when we, you know, the story first happened. I really have to look at it as a sports story. I don't know Mike Vrabel. I know Diana Rossini. And I was trying to be fair to TMZ. Everybody else can cover that part of it. That I had to look at the sports element here. And my viewpoint, my angle was, is Vrabel, what kind of information was he sharing? Because he's, you know, clearly sharing information with a reporter. How did that affect, how'd that impact players, teams? You know, that was the interesting part. Now, we haven't really heard much. People are, you know, combing the internet, going back and looking at interviews, comments, situations when he was in Tennessee. And, you know, are you helping steer somebody, your team, away from your team, getting a job, going through the media? Yes, Dylan.
2: Now, we've obviously got like a few months before the season starts, which in internet years is like an eternity. Do you think if nothing else comes out about this, it sort of dies down by the season, or is it kind of going to go dormant and then ramp up again when the season starts?
1: I think when you sit down and you talk to him, when you talk to Vrabel, I mean, you have to ask, and it's the distraction question. How much of a distraction? I don't want to say, has this been a distraction? Because it's easy for Mike Vrabel to go, it hasn't. How much of a now, he can still say it hasn't been, but I want to help him along a little bit and say, how much of a distraction has this been? And you might get one question. And they might put a capper on this with the Patriots. They are pretty tough when it comes to when you go in there and ask questions. Yes, Dylan.
2: It might be some interesting road games this season.
1: Oh,
2: for,
1: absolutely.
2: Old Braves.
1: I mean, look at what the Chargers did.
2: Yeah.
1: Chargers play the Patriots. They came out with their schedule release. They went there.
2: Albert Breer, I think, said he was like, there will be definitely at least one team that does something.
1: Yes. And the Chargers play the Patriots. It'd be great if they opened the season against each other with the schedule release. That would have been a lot of fun. Yes, Todd?
0: If you ask the distraction question and the Patriots allow it and they allow, say, a second question or a follow-up, what exactly would be that follow-up when Mike Vrabel says, I'm like, you know what, it's been a bit of a distraction. I made some poor choice or whatever he says, but we move on and we're ready to and we're excited to start the season. Then what would be an acceptable follow-up question to that?
1: What was the message you sent to your team when you got them together? Now, once again, when you do these interviews, they're taped. Like, my interviews are 99.9% live. And you'll hear a question, you'll hear an answer, and normally you might take that out. If I'm doing an interview, like I did during the Super Bowl week, where I sat down with Tom Brady before they played the Eagles, well, you might take out a question or an answer just because it wasn't good. And that might be the case that, let's say you send Jason Garrett to Foxborough to sit down with Mike Vrabel, like coach to coach, and you ask that question, you don't get a good answer out of it. Now, you might leave it in because you want people to know that you at least asked the question, because that happens a lot of times on this show. You're going to ask a question, you may not get a good answer, but you want to at least be on record as trying to get a good answer. Somebody who's forthcoming, going to share something there. But Football Night in America, I think you got to broach the topic. Maybe, you know, from 10,000 feet, broach the topic. But, I mean, we've seen Super Bowl runner-up teams that lose that don't make the playoffs the following year. That used to be a big trend. Yes, Dylan?
2: I mean, if I'm Mike Vrabel and I get asked that question, if is it like, has it been a distraction, I'm just going to be like, no, not really.
1: How has it been a distraction is how... is what I would say.
2: I'd be like, it hasn't. I don't know what you're talking about.
1: Okay. Then I would say, have you, you know, how did you talk to your, address this topic with your team?
2: I'm going to invoke the Fifth Amendment. I'm not answering any questions.
1: Yes, Paul.
3: I think if Mike Vrabel took that path, it would make the situation worse. If he was defiant and blew it off, it would actually make it worse for himself.
1: Yeah, I think you got to get it out of the way. You know, maybe you have somebody who looks at it as you take, maybe it's a sympathetic approach that, okay, man, he's gone through a lot. Hey, it's unfortunate for a lot of people involved. But you know what? I hope to be a better man, better husband, better coach. Like you can dress it up a little bit and come out a little bit better, a little bit better. Maybe not with the wives in the audience. Don't plead the Fifth. That never goes well.
2: They're not going to care what his answer is, though, anyways. Like, it's everyone, the court of public opinion has made its mind up.
1: The Patriot fans don't care.
2: No, they didn't care from the jump.
1: Nationally, they'll care. Yes, Todd?
0: But he could also say what he's already said. You know what? I've had some uncomfortable personal conversations. I'll leave that in the locker room between me and my players. End the story.
1: How about we take a break? We got phone calls coming up. Settle on a poll question. Busy show this Meat Friday. We're back after this. Z Kleiner. Man, it's comfortable. We sit down with a morning meeting, and we all just kind of lounge around. I have my own Z-cliner here. And then I just hit the button, move it back a little bit. Lumbar, zero gravity, got my head rest. And then I just listen to Paul wax poetic. Yes, Paul?
3: It'd be nice if you didn't nod off when I was talking.
1: I know.
3: It'd be very awful.
0: It's rude.
1: I know. 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

0: I'm looking down the line of, okay, who are you going to keep? Who are you going to let go of? And you can totally see why these two are very far apart on contract negotiations.
1: That's Brian Blue. Masterful. Absolutely masterful. And should we just say it right now? Yeah, we'll say it.
0: Woo! 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
4: 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Operator Tyler is sitting by. He'll take your phone calls. Best video release. Schedule video release. Raiders did a really good job. They did Step Brothers, and I thought Mendoza and Kirk Cousins. Kirk Cousins, I think he's going to be a great mentor to Fernando Mendoza. I really do. I think they're very similar people. And I think that helps. You know, it's not like, yes, there's the age difference, but I feel like they're probably both going to get in his minivan and go to Kohl's and get some plaid shirts. I really do. But Step Brothers, can't go wrong. One of my favorite movies. Chargers, I expected the Chargers to be an assassin, and they were. Who'd you have? Trevor Lawrence, did he cut his hair? You know, I think most of us went, nah, he's not cutting his hair. Not for a schedule release video. Yes, Paul.
5: There's a lot of mixed reports about Trevor Lawrence's hair, and as journalists, we're on this story. But it looks like he may have.
4: Yeah, I'd be disappointed. Yeah. I think the Prince, you know, with that hair, his haircut flowing out of the back of his helmet. I remember Freddie Biletnikoff with the Raiders. I don't know how much hair he had on the top of his head, but when you have a helmet, that's all you need to have that party in the back. And Freddie Biletnikoff, he looked faster because he had the hair flowing. I think Golden Richards with the Cowboys might have had a little flow as well. A little hustle and flow. Yes, Paulie.
5: Some of these videos must take months and rights and producing. The Indianapolis Colts did one with The Simpsons.
4: I know.
5: And it looks like a feature film. It's unbelievable.
4: All right, get some phone calls in here. Any other video releases that stood out? Yes, Dylan?
6: I saw the Bucks. They did a Baywatch Dude Edition. The Burt Kreischer was in there with Baker Mayfield and some of the offensive linemen.
4: Nobody was more disappointed than Fritzy when he heard the Baywatch theme, and then he clicks on and he says, sees
7: on.
4: A bunch of dudes.
6: Some hairy chests in there.
4: Running in slow motion.
7: Why do they got to do me like that? That's not cool.
4: Buddha in San Francisco leads us off. Hi, Buddha. What's on your mind today?
8: Nobody. Happy Meat Friday, boys. Let's go, birthday boy. Feliz cumpleaños, DP. I hope you enjoy some great tequila tonight. And Dan, quickly to comment on the poll question from yesterday about LeBron. I hope the Lakers move on and get this new run / era started, man. I mean, it's time. And honestly, if LeBron moves on, he can win a fourth championship with another franchise, which would make it four different teams. I mean, what's wrong with that? That's all good. And I have to say, DP, I loved the Jamal Crawford interview this week. It's still in my mind. It was so good. And he's such a great interview as well.
4: Yes.
8: I mean, it was so funny because he was so confused when you asked him about who's the best analyst. And he thought you were asking him about, like, breaking down the game on TV and all that. And you wanted to know who's the best at breaking ankles, man. Like, that was great. And lastly, DP, addressing the elephant in the room.
4: Todd?
8: Your upcoming...
7: What is that on your birthday? What is that on a Friday?
4: I'm sorry. It's not your birthday.
7: I need to drop about 30, but I don't know. Elephant is a little harsh.
4: Oh, okay. I'm sorry, wait. Buddha. The elephant in the room?
8: Yeah, the elephant in the room. Your daughter's speech, your upcoming daughter's speech at the wedding. So this is my advice. Make sure your passion bucket is full and give that speech, Dan, with an enthusiasm unknown to mankind, baby.
4: Thank you, Buddha. A lot of advice. I asked for it, getting a lot of advice, and that's fine. Because then I'm going to shut it down once we get to the beginning of August. No more advice. I'm taking notes. I have a strategy. I'm going to make it great. I am going to make it one of the great speeches of all time. I am. Yes, Paul.
5: It's like you've purged it with a conversation.
4: I think so. I'm getting all of this angst out.
5: Yeah.
4: It's done. I'll get some tears. First time I see my daughter in her wedding dress, I'll cry then, get that out. Maybe not cry too much. We walk down the aisle. We walk down in unison. We walk down in strength, arm in arm. Here we go. Let's go. Yes, Paul.
5: We're calling the moment tears, then beers.
4: Okay.
5: A couple cold ones ready for you afterwards?
4: Tears, then cheers, then beers.
5: There you go.
4: Thank you.
5: Workshopping.
4: Yes, Dylan.
6: If I get you the scroll for your birthday, would you use it? I think it would add a nice look.
4: Like a Latin scroll?
6: Yeah. You know, it unfurls. You're reading off of it. It has a regal kind of...
4: Once again, my wife keeps saying to me, don't make it jokey. And I said, okay, I won't.
6: Scroll's very serious.
4: But I'm going to have fun with it. There'll be lighthearted moments. I'm going to try to crush them. That's all. Yes, Todd.
7: Your personality and sense of humor, and I'm not just saying this because it's your birthday, but why would anyone want you to squash that? You're not doing a stand-up routine, but to try to be devoid of any kind of humor or charisma or personality wouldn't suit who you are,
4: though. Okay, but my wife reminds me all the time, not everybody gets your sense of humor. That's all. That's all she's saying, that you might think something's funny, but people might not get that. Playing to a larger crowd... Younger, older, different demos here. You know, I got to be inclusive. That's all. Yes, Dylan.
6: What if you have like a speaker set up with a laugh track, just in case?
4: Well, I was thinking of putting Seton in the audience.
6: It's not a bad idea.
4: Yeah, and just to laugh. That's it.
6: He's got to get his timing right, though.
4: Yeah, and Darius Rucker. So... I don't know if that would be a weird invitation for Darius. I just need you to laugh. You don't have to sing. Just laugh. Yes, Todd.
7: Seton, yes, but that Uzi kind of sound. That's kind of what Darius does. It sounds like you're firing off a bunch of shots. I don't know if you want that one.
4: Thank you, Todd.
7: Welcome.
4: Chris in Syracuse. Hi, Chris. What's on your mind today?
9: Hey, thanks, Dan. Hey, we're talking Fred Biletnikoff, a lot of hair and a lot of stickum. I got two things to throw at you, and I have a birthday present for you. Arizona Cardinals versus New York Jets, maybe end up being the Arch Manning Bowl. And if Cleveland somehow ends up winning a championship this year, does that make Cleveland in LeBron's mind now less attractive as a destination since they won without him and maybe risk becoming Kevin Durant? And, Dan, today's May 15th. I want to wish you a happy birthday. I hope you have a wonderful birthday weekend, and I want to shoehorn this into May 15th, May 16th, and May 17th. Now, on May 16th, a few years back, Dan, you said Taylor Swift and Kelce would end up getting married, and you ended up being exactly right when all the rest of us thought it was a stunt, including Todd. And Todd, I believe, made a bet with you on that, which I don't think he's ever paid back. And I'd like to get some partial payment for a birthday present for you in the form of a Caller is Always Great segment with Fritzy. Now, Fritzy, May 16th leads us to May 17th, which just happens to be your wife Jen's birthday.
7: Wow.
9: So, Jen, I hope you have a wonderful birthday on Sunday. Now, Todd, when mid-May rolls around and Dan and Jen's birthdays arrive, because of your working relationship with Dan and all he's done for your career, doesn't his birthday resonate a lot more with you and is much more important to you than the ball and chain at home, Jens?
7: You know what? I can't argue with that. I know Dan like longer than I know my wife. Like, well, I know Dan from watching him, then to working with him. And as much as I love my wife, you know, I know where my bread is buttered, and the Dan Patrick Show has a special meaning for me, and walking down the aisle and having kids with her, that kind of takes a backseat to my relationship with Daniel Theodore Patrick. It has to be said. It's a little uncomfortable, but I got to admit it.
4: Thank you, Todd.
7: He's right, Chris in Syracuse. Great research with the birthdays.
4: By the way, I said when Taylor Swift, Travis Kelce get married, I get to smash you with a wedding cake.
7: Yeah, I believe. Was that the...
4: Yes, that was.
7: Is that the plan?
4: Yeah. Yeah.
7: That's what we'll do then.
4: That was, what, 2 years ago? 2 years ago tomorrow that I think I made that declaration.
7: I never thought it was a publicity stunt, but I did think this was going to just be drawn out, and it was going to be one of those Oprah Stedman, like, we're never going to actually get married. We're going to say we're together. And
4: now, they haven't set a date to get married, but there are preparations, I believe, in Rhode Island at her home that they're going to get married perhaps this summer, perhaps in July. Yes, Paul?
5: How do you hide that wedding?
4: You don't.
5: No.
4: You can't.
5: You try.
4: No, I don't think you can. I think it's too big that, you know, it's like when Sean Penn married Madonna and they had all kinds of tents erected so the paparazzi in helicopters couldn't get pictures. But they did get pictures, you know, of part of the reception with Madonna. And, you know, Sean Penn used to fight with the paparazzi all the time because of them taking pictures with, you know, one of the most famous people on the planet, go figure. But I don't, I think Kelce's been really good at kind of accepting that this goes along with the territory with Taylor Swift. And, you know, he's famous in the spotlight. Now, he's not this famous, but you have to embrace this. It's like if you're going to be married to J-Lo, you got to embrace it. Because if you don't, or Jennifer Aniston, or any of these really famous women, you got to be ready. And I think Kelce's done a really good job of that. Yes, Dill?
6: I've seen Taylor Swift's house in Rhode Island, too. It is not like it's like tucked away in the woods or anything. It is like it's basically like off Main Street in the town that it's in.
4: Well, it backs up to the water.
6: Yes.
4: I mean, it's wide open there.
6: But it's there gets a lot of traffic going by it. Like, you can't be like, we're having a secret wedding.
4: Yes, Todd.
7: And as much as you may dislike the paparazzi and the following you everywhere, you got to be respectful and understanding of your wife's career and how famous she is. Well, you can't, you know, start pushing people or trying to knock them over with your car or something. It's going to have such a negative effect on her. So you have to somehow deal with it.
4: I don't know if he's going to run over
7: somebody.
4: No,
7: but like the Britney Spears, there are people that, like, you know, they take it into their hands where they're throwing punches or they're trying to run somebody over.
4: Yeah, Travis Kelce is watching, so he's getting Todd's advice on being
7: famous. It's important.
4: Famous.
7: Be respectful of Taylor Swift. Don't ruin
4: her reputation. David in Ohio. Hi, David.
10: Hey, Dan. I just wanted to wish you a happy... I got two things. Just want to wish you a happy birthday. Thanks for always taking my call. Let me roast the Cowboys and everything else. And my other comment is for Dylan. Our dog keeps waking up our baby, and we're looking at a really good shock collar. So I didn't know if he knew any brands or anything that would maybe help with that situation. So thank you.
4: All right. Thank you, David. Yeah. Dylan wore the shock collar, lost a bet, and got shocked like 8 or 9 times.
6: It's tucked away for a rainy day now.
4: Yeah.
6: But get the green one. I don't know what it's called, but it's green.
4: For a special occasion, bring out the shock collar.
6: You never know.
4: Russell in Philadelphia. Hi, Russell.
11: Hey, Dan. 61215. Member of the DDC. Wanted to tell you happy birthday. Enjoy your weekend. You shared your birthday with my Uncle Russell out in Tacoma, a 30-year veteran of the United States Navy, retired. So, again, I just wanted to wish you a happy birthday. Go Birds. And, by the way, you see my Phillies have won 5 straight series, so we're rolling.
4: All righty, yeah. That's that Donnie baseball magic you got. Yes, Todd.
7: And Schwarber hit like a league-leading 18th home run yesterday. How about those Phillies?
4: He's one of my favorite players. I find it fascinating that that guy gets up there and has that kind of swing. And he's going to take you deep if you make a mistake. Yes, Marv.
12: A little bit more baseball news. The Chicago White Sox have a winning record.
4: Yay!
12: They're 22-21. Who knew?
4: Yeah. Yes, Dylan.
6: I just realized something. I think I'm the only one in the room in the Alive Dads Club, which being in here might be the kiss of death.
4: Why are you bringing that up?
6: It was just an observation.
4: Yeah, but couldn't you have done that privately?
6: No. I could have, I guess, yeah. I'm not bragging.
4: I mean, it feels like
6: I'm worried about my dad now.
4: No, but it's a left turn. Yeah, my dad's dead. Great. You happy?
6: I'm sorry for bringing that up on your birthday.
4: Todd's dad, dead.
6: Yep.
4: Paulie's dad, dead. Marvin's dad was dead to him, is now dead. Great, Dylan.
7: But that shouldn't be a jinx to

0: on Halloween.
1: Yeah.
2: Yeah, I'll give Paul the most traumatic one.
1: Probably. Yeah. His dad ruined Halloween for him. Yeah,
0: it wasn't his fault. The blame went on others. Hence the lawsuit.
1: Yes, Paul.
0: But you could say, though, when your dad dies at 11, you just kind of go on with your life. There's not really much you could do. But when you have kids, you start thinking, oh, he's missing this.
1: Yeah.
0: That's where it comes back.
1: Yeah, but it just meant more work for me to be a father figure to you.
0: Thank you, Dan.
1: That's the problem. And with Fritzy.
3: It's a lot of pressure.
1: And Marvin. And I don't get anything on Father's Day from you guys. Yeah.
0: It's a Sunday, isn't it?
1: It doesn't matter what day it is. It's Father's Day.
0: Huh.
1: Like, I'm sort of a stepfather, by proxy father.
4: Oh, you might be a
1: replace. I might be a
4: real dad.
0: Now, you're a cool uncle.
1: Oh, I'm not? Okay.
0: You're more cool uncle that shows you things that dads and moms may not. And go out for beers.
1: Yes, Marvin.
4: Rich, older white dad was not on my bingo card, but I'm glad I got him.
2: Yeah, Dan, if you're a father figure to the people in this room, I hate to break it to you, but you might have failed.
1: Wow.
4: Not his birthday.
1: Okay, your dad's alive, and now you're going to rip
2: me. I'm just feeling myself, I guess.
1: I'll be damned. McLovin is here.
4: Andrew.
0: Out of the bullpen.
1: Yeah, why don't we bring McLovin
2: up? Oh, no. All right, see you guys.
1: Let's take a break. Take a break. Play of the day. 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
11: Given the shot at Tim Sills, way off target, off the near corner boards from the Ducks. Flood the offensive zone with their fourth line. Ross Johnston, Tim Washington, Jansen Harkins. Now a chance at the other end. A stop. Oh, what a finish! Mitch Marner backs his way to the crease and finishes at the right post. What a goal for Mitch Marner! 1-0 Knights, a minute into game six.
12: Marner's been unbelievable. Magnificent. 18 points, 7 goals, 11 assists. He leads all scorers in the postseason as the Golden Knights advance to the Western Conference Finals, where the Avs will be waiting. That's courtesy of Vegas Knights Radio Network. 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Colonel in Tampa. Colonel, welcome back. What do you have for me?
13: Good morning, Dan. We recognize that in the course of human events, today is significant because it marks your myriad contributions to a cynical, cynical world. Thus, I think it only fitting and proper to render you military courtesies of respect and admiration to you on your birthday. So if I may, Dan, Danettes, backroom guys, attention! For those who love to rock sports, we salute you, Dan. Happy birthday, stud.
12: Thank you, Colonel. Wait, am I allowed to salute?
14: I don't know.
12: Colonel, am I allowed to salute?
13: Absolutely, Dan. With your father's service and all your service to our nation, absolutely.
12: All right. Okay. I guess I kind of get in on a technicality. My dad served. You know, I tried to join the VFW, Veterans of Foreign War, and then they have something for, like, the relatives or sons or family of those who served. And I couldn't find my dad's information from serving in Korea. And so I can't join the VFW. I just wanted to join the VFW because that's where

0: my dad would take me, and I'd sit at the bar, and it was the VFW. And I'd have a Fanta, an orange Fanta. And I'd sit at the bar. My dad would have a Schlitz, and he would have a shot of whiskey or two. So on a Saturday, I'd be going to the bar and sitting there with my dad. Now, I had three other brothers, and, you know, it was a treat to go and sit at the bar. And I was going to try to join the VFW so I could sit at the bar, so I could bring my son, who's now 34, to sit at the bar. Yes, Paul.
1: So you need to find your dad's military records?
0: Yeah, we were looking.
1: Do you want me to make some calls?
0: Well,
1: we may know a guy.
0: My oldest brother was going to help me, and there's a VFW right across the street from the man cave. And I thought it'd be nice, maybe, you know, Friday beers, go over there, have a couple of Miller Lights. Maybe the I-team can get on this. But, yeah. Yes, Dilly.
2: Famously cheap beers at the VFW.
0: Oh, I know. That's another reason.
2: Yeah.
0: Yeah. But I'd like to. I'd like to get into the VFW.
2: Were you ever a beer and a shot guy, like your dad?
0: No.
2: I don't think I've ever seen you take a shot.
0: No, I never did because my dad did. Mm. Like, I saw what it did to him.
2: To everyone.
0: And, you know, it was, he used to hide it in our pantry. I remember we had vanilla wafers, and there was a box there, but behind it was
1: Wild Turkey.
0: It was Kessler whiskey. Well, if you smelled it or tasted it, you'd never want it again. And just like the beer that he would have, he'd have Blatz, Schlitz, Wiedemann, and the beer wasn't good, so we didn't drink it. Because he'd always say, you guys never took my beer. I'm like, no, it's not any good. Yes, Paul.
1: Kessler whiskey, smooth as silk, it said on the bottle.
0: Oh.
2: Seems like that's probably not
0: And true. Even smoking cigarettes. I never did that because my dad used to smoke Camel non-filter.
2: The no filter.
0: And it killed him. Yeah, it killed him. Yes, Todd.
3: I would have done the opposite. I would have had the whiskey out front to block the cookies. I don't want to share my box of Nilla wafers with anybody.
0: Jay in Delaware. Hi, Jay. What's on your mind?
4: Hey, Dan, first off, of course, I just want to wish you a happy birthday. And unlike Dylan there, I do look at you as a great father figure. I'm 40 years old, so I've listened to you most of my adult life, and you've given great advice to a lot of your, quote, younger listeners to heed by. And I was a big fan of the Falcons, Steelers, and Raiders schedule release. Falcons with the old Sports Center commercials, that was funny. I probably laughed the entire time. Matt Ryan was great. And how you feel about the Steelers one? You guys have a great weekend. Great birthday, Dan.
0: I didn't see the Steelers one. Did you guys see the Steelers video? Yeah, I didn't see it. We'll talk about the schedule release. Albert Breer set to join us, the Monday morning quarterback. Some of the matchups. The fact that you're not going to see Jeremiah Love in primetime, Cam Ward in primetime, Dolphins in primetime, Jets in primetime. Also, Rich Eisen will stop by. Scott Van Pelt from the PGA Championship. Busy final 2 hours. 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
9: Good morning, I'm Adam Smith. The Mariners got another win down in Houston last night. Luke Rayleigh hit a three-run home run, and the Mariners beat the Houston Astros 8-3. In local news, a person was killed and a man's in custody following a crash east of Ferndale early yesterday. Witnesses say a driver speeding north on Northwest Drive blew through a stop sign on West Axon Road and slammed into another vehicle. Second driver was trapped in their car and was pronounced dead at the scene. Deputies arrested the 28-year-old suspect after they spotted him walking away from the crash scene with visible injuries. And two BC residents were arrested in Bellingham last week in connection to a suspected human smuggling scheme. Some of the migrants told Border Patrol that they paid between $13,000 and $15,000 to be brought into the country. Any local weather forecast, we'll see rain and possible thunderstorms throughout the day in the Bellingham area today, a high of 52 degrees. Overnight tonight, more rain with a low around 40.
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1: Welcome to the Dan Patrick Show. If I'm the Lakers, I would move on from LeBron. I would say, you know what? Maybe we could use that $60 million someplace else.
2: Hosted by Dan Patrick and joined by the four Danettes.
1: Like, the Lakers aren't satisfied with a second-round exit. You can't go, hey, we made the playoffs and we won 55 games and we lost in the second round. And as great as LeBron was, sacrificed, played well as the third wheel, carried them, you know, the last couple of weeks of the regular season, carried them in the playoffs as well. But I have to be pragmatic about this and say, are we better in the long run here, the long haul, than one more year?
2: Broadcasting from the man cave.
1: I'd walk away.
2: This is Dan Patrick.
1: Hour two on this Meat Friday. Dan and the Danettes, Dan Patrick Show. Thank you for the text, the emails, the phone calls, wishing me a happy birthday. Stat of the day brought to you by Panini America, the official trading cards of the program. We're going to give away the RecTech Grill coming up next hour. Chef Greg is in from RecTech, whipping up my birthday meal, and it's a chicken leg lollipops, party ribs. I haven't heard of party ribs. I got to find out what that is. Dylan, would you check with Chef Greg on what party ribs are?
3: I will. I believe they're cooked not in the rack. They're like separated. So you kind of almost cook them like burnt ends a little bit, like you sauce them in like a foil pan. I'll double check though.
1: We have a meat cake that includes a chicken pizza base, Wagyu brisket, pulled pork, burnt ends, jalapeno poppers, and chicken lollipops. Who has it better than we do?
4: Nobody.
1: And my gift is right in front of me, the Danettes. That's my gift.
3: You're welcome.
1: Thank you. It's the same gift I get every single year. Although Todd got me a traveling humidor. Marvin got me an old ABA t-shirt, slam dunk contest. Dylan and Paul didn't get me anything yet. Yes, Dylan.
3: Yeah, I mean, we're already on it, but just for fun, is there anything in particular you want?
1: Well, I mentioned a Porsche.
3: Yeah.
1: Like an older one.
3: Okay.
1: Like a 73, maybe. Like a 73 blue Porsche, something like that.
3: I think, Paul, you got one of those, right?
1: Yes, Paul.
5: Does it have to be running? Because that would affect the
1: price.
5: Doesn't
1: have to be.
5: Okay.
1: No.
5: Just look good.
1: Yeah. I could have a project here in my retirement. Yes, Todd?
6: Can we make that book of top main golf courses? Can't that be from Paul and Dylan?
1: Nobody knew about that, Todd.
6: Or was that supposed to be top secrets?
1: Yeah. Todd got me. Here we go. Todd got me a book about golf courses in Maine.
6: It's just a little paperback book.
1: I know.
6: To spread the wealth, so that could be from everybody.
1: You wanted me to let everybody know that you got me.
6: I was actually more concerned that you didn't see it in the bag or something like that because you didn't mention it. Or maybe you weren't that impressed by it.
1: I wasn't.
6: We're not.
1: No. But
6: I wanted to get you the hardcover, the fancy one, but it only came in paperback.
1: The traveling humidor for my cigars is great.
6: That.
1: It's beautiful. And I thanked you for that.
6: You did. Oh, you didn't mention the main golf course.
1: Book. Okay. Thank you. Thank you for that book.
6: I'm a little needy. I'm a little sensitive. I just want to make sure you saw the whole deal.
1: I know. Yes, Dylan.
3: Todd could have done the cool thing there and said that the book is from all of us. Thank you, Todd.
6: I did say that. I said it could be from Dylan and Paulie, the book.
1: No, it should. If you were going to give something and be part of it, he could have said you guys were part of the humidor that I got. Because it's really nice. The book is, nobody cares about the book.
6: There's a little throw in.
1: Yes, Marvin.
7: He said a little needy.
6: What about the book? I got your book too, not just a cigar.
1: All righty. Albert Breer, the Monday Morning Quarterback, will join us coming up. We'll talk about the schedule release, and we have to do winners and losers on the schedule release here. DraftKings has point spreads for every game already this year, which I find really interesting because there are some players we don't know about. Aaron Rodgers. I mean, there's guys coming back from injury. Patrick Mahomes, obviously. Lamar Jackson situation. Like, you're not quite sure with some of these players, but the point spreads are already there. Now, can I bet as much money as I want to on these games, Dylan?
3: Theoretically, if you put $1 million on the Bucks-Bengals game right now, they might, you know, raise some eyebrows, but you're free to do as you please.
1: Because if somebody got information that Mahomes was not going to be playing in the first three games, let's say, and it was going to be Justin Fields, if you get in before they adjust the betting line on this. This is why inside information, you know. Now, I've had inside information before, but I don't gamble, and I didn't tell anybody about somebody who was playing or not playing or somebody who was banged up, because I got it in normal conversation. It wasn't where somebody said, hey, come here, but I'm sure that Schefty, like, I wonder if Adam Schefter or Ian Rappaport or, you know, any other insider was going to be hired by a casino or, you know, DraftKings, where they're going to get information and through sources and truly affect how people bet and your betting lines on this. Because Schefty's making a lot of money from the mothership, but imagine if he was an insider. Now, people would be far more cautious of what they're going to share with him, I'm sure of that. But if he had certain sources and these casinos were like, hey, we'll pay you $20 million. We want you to help us make money. Yes, Paulie.
5: There's an article from Front Office Sports from 2021 that Caesars Sportsbook might pursue people like Adam Schefter, Adrian Wojnarowski, and other people that are information experts.
1: I would. If I could find... I just have to make sure that you're getting true inside information. A lot of times, the insiders will just give you something that's transactional that you're going to eventually find out. I want information that nobody is going to find out about. Or if they do, they find out far later than I do, and it would affect the outcome of a game. Yeah, Paulie.
5: Yeah, imagine you could find out the Raiders' game plan at quarterback, like what they plan to do with the handoff from one to another. If you knew that in August, and you make some bets.
1: You can make bets right now. You know, like I said, if you knew something about the Kansas City Chiefs. Now, do I think Mahomes is going to be ready to play week one? All indications are yes. But I'm just guessing the Chiefs are going to say that no matter what. Because I don't think you want to have that. We're not quite sure. Everything I've read is, man, he's getting ready. He's ahead of schedule is usually what you get. Yes, Todd.
6: So this might be a question for Dylan. So if they're assuming the odds makers that Mahomes is going to play, and that's, what is it, 2.5 the Chiefs are favored at home against Denver Monday night? How would that change if for some reason he was definitely not playing? How would that change the odds? Would Denver be favored? Would it be a pick 'em? I'm just curious how that would be if we knew Mahomes wasn't playing week one Monday night.
3: My guess is that the spread would basically just flip. So the Chiefs are -2.5 right now. I think you probably get Broncos -2.5. So that's what you're doing with these early action bets. It's another level of gambling, essentially. You're sort of gambling on these possibilities as well.
1: I want to say good morning to those watching on Peacock. Download the app if you haven't done so. Our radio affiliates, including iHeartRadio, Fox Sports Radio. Scott Van Pelt from the PGA Championship in an hour from now. Rich Eisen from the Mothership will join us in studio as well. Get the phone calls, poll question for hour one, and what are we going to go with hour two?
3: All right, Dan, from hour one, we had who would you rather have seen the Seahawks play in the season opener, Chiefs, Cowboys, Rams, or 49ers? Obviously, I know two of those teams are going to be in Australia, but just for argument's sake, 59% said the Rams, overwhelmingly. And have you already looked into travel for any of your team's road games? 76% say no.
1: Todd has. Todd was looking at local games that you could go to for the Broncos?
6: There's like a week 7 game or something. I saw that the Broncos were going to be playing at the Panthers. I just didn't know when until last night. And since I have a daughter that goes to Wake Forest, we can make a nice weekend out of it. Go see her Friday night into Saturday. Then Sunday is a 1 o'clock Broncos at Panthers game in Charlotte, which I definitely want to go to. Fly back in plenty of time before Monday show.
1: Lucas in Texas. Hi, Luke. What's on your mind today?
0: Hey, Dan. Good morning.
1: Good morning.
0: Wanted to wish you a happy birthday, but by extension, I have to wish a 2-day belated happy birthday to my dad, Russell. He's 2 days older than you, and he's a big fan of the show, so wanted to wish him that happy birthday. But really, this introduces a question that I think only the Danettes or maybe your children could solve. I know y'all briefly mentioned it earlier in this section, but what do you get someone who just turned 70? My dad is one of those who says, I just want to see my kids and my grandkids. He got that this past weekend. The physical thing he was most excited for was a laser pointer, so he can simply point with his laser what he is talking about rather than having to get up and explain further. So what does Dan want, especially from the kid demographic? Would love some help in this area.
1: I just think handmade card photos, always great. And I tell that to my wife and tell that to my kids. I don't need anything. And sometimes when they try to buy something that they think you might need, then it ends up being something that you probably wouldn't use. But a picture, a card, always great. Especially handmade stuff, always great. So, Dylan, you and Paulie, maybe in the next hour and a half, you could probably whip something together, a nice little card. Maybe you could do a stepbrother's photo, just like Mendoza and Kirk D. Cousins. Yes, Dylan.
3: You don't want a second copy of the Great Golf Courses of Maine?
1: Whew, you know, I'd have one up in Maine and one here. That would be awesome.
3: There you go.
1: Yeah.
6: It's not necessary.
1: Mike in Wisconsin. Hi, Mike. What's on your mind?
8: Hey, good morning, Dan. Good morning, fellas. Suck it, Dylan, and your dad. Dan, I just had to call and wish you a happy birthday. And then I was curious, of all the gifts you've gotten over the years, do you have a favorite? Is there a best gift you've ever gotten?
1: Oh, I don't know. My wife got me a trip to Normandy, and she knew that I wanted to go. I had this incredible calling. I couldn't get it out of my mind. I started buying books on Normandy, started watching documentaries on Normandy. For some reason, I couldn't shake it. I had to go. I had to walk on that beach. I had to go there and see everything I could. And I remember she said, we're going to get a tour guide. And if you do go to Normandy, get a local tour guide, because you'll skip some of the stuff that you don't need to see, and you'll see things that others won't show you. But to, you can't imagine, you just can't imagine 18, 19, 20-year-olds getting off those boats and knowing and seeing up where the machine guns were. And you could still see these caves up, you know, off the beach where they were there with their machine guns. And these poor kids, 18, 19, 20, 21, get off those boats, and they had no chance. And it just, man, it hits you. It can't help but hit you. And then you go to the U.S. cemetery, and then you go, our tour guide said, we're going to get there at 5 o'clock. And we get there, and they're playing taps. Woo! Then you go to the German cemetery just to kind of juxtapose that. Powerful, powerful. So I would say that's one that I wanted to go to and left a lasting impression on me. It will the rest of my life. But if you do get a chance to go to Normandy, get a local tour guide. Yeah, Paul.
5: And your wife probably propelled the trip. You thought about it, and then she made it happen. Sometimes we don't do that for ourselves.
1: I wouldn't have done it. But I knew I had to go. I had to see that. I had to feel it for some reason. And it'll stay with me the rest of my life. That feeling of walking on that beach where they walked, where they died. But you can still see the little cutouts in a, it's a cliff, you know, and they had machine guns. And they mounted the machine guns to not shoot straight. They would, I think it's called strafing, where they're shooting at angles, so they made sure that if you shoot straight ahead and you miss, then you're not hitting anybody. But they were shooting at angles from both sides, and these kids had no chance there. But, you know, everyone that, you know, and then it was just, you could see where the United States was like, we're bringing in some heavy artillery. And you're out there on one of the beaches, and the setup of what they had, like this little city on water, and they're bringing in the guns, man. They're very, very powerful. And how they outsmarted the Germans as well. And you get to see this map and, you know, how they diagram where they were going to be, and they gave hints they were going to be someplace else. It was just a really, really powerful, powerful moment. Yeah, Dill.
3: I think we solved your birthday gift issue, Dan. If you remember, I have a piece of D-Day barbed wire desk here, and that Paul and I think that would be a perfect gift for you.
1: Well, that's nice. But Paul didn't really have anything to do with it, and it feels like it's a re-gift.
3: Is it a re-gift? I actually, by definition, I think it is, but it's a good re-gift.
1: Gino in Virginia. Hi, Gino. What's on your mind today?
9: Hey, Dan and Dennis. Happy birthday, Dan. 4 years older than me. I'm just getting a little younger. Anyways, you can't complain about Father's Day. Happy birthday, yes. No problem, get gifts. But Father's Day, we don't get that. You can't cry about that. And to Dylan, are you guys going to ever have a German meat Friday, such as bratwurst, sauerkraut dogs, Jägerschnitzel, and pommes frites?
1: Oh, I think we've done that before, Gino. I love sauerkraut. I'm fine with that. Yeah, Dylan.
3: Brings that up right after the D-Day segment.
1: That's true. That timing wasn't great there.
3: Tone deaf.
1: Yeah.
5: Yeah. Pick a side.
1: Yeah. I told the story that I'm there with my wife, and there's probably 100 people around the flag as it's being brought down in the U.S. cemetery. By the way, the cemetery is meticulous in Normandy. And they're bringing down the flag, playing taps. It's as emotional as you could possibly imagine. I get somebody who taps me on the back and then taps me again. He goes, "Hey, I'm friends with McLovin. It'd be great to get a picture."
6: Oh, my God.
1: And I was ready to do a Wembenyama and just elbow him. And he apologized. I said, "Dude, I'm crying. They're playing taps. They're bringing down the American flag. We're at D-Day, or we're in this cemetery. All of these, you know, men who lost their..." He goes, I know, I'm sorry. But can I still get a picture?" I said, "Yeah, you can still get a picture." Yes, Marvin.
7: Is that our man Sully in Vegas?
1: Yes. Yes.
5: Oh, no, it wasn't Sully.
1: Yes, it was.
5: Oh.
1: Yes. Yeah.
7: He called into the show. I was answering phones at the time, and he's telling the story. Then he called in.
1: But I'm taking a video of this. Like, I want to capture this. And, you know, I'm like, the camera is, it's like jolted a little bit as he's tapping me on the shoulder because he wants to get a picture. Yeah, Paul.
5: It's a Curb Your Enthusiasm moment.
1: Yeah.
5: It's something from that show.
1: Yes.
5: And it would have gone more haywire.
1: Oh, thank God. Yes, Todd.
6: It's taps. Doesn't mean you want to get tapped on the shoulder.
1: Now, thank you. All right. Put a bow on it. Monday morning.
6: By the way, Dan, how's my Packers? What do you think of my Packers this year? You should have thrown that in also.
1: Yeah.
6: You're going to just be totally inappropriate to the moment.
1: Yes, Paul.
5: I just heard from Sully. Still sorry.
1: I mean, nice guy, but man, not that. I mean, time and place. Yes, Dylan.
3: Yeah, is that the... worst possible place for that to happen, or
1: it's pretty close.
3: Yeah,
1: pretty close. Cemetery, taps.
3: Taps gets me.
1: Flag, cemetery. Hey, can I get a? Hey, stop crying. Can I get a? Man, I loved you on SportsCenter. Let's take a break.
3: Yeah, you're just sobbing in the picture.
1: Yeah, yeah. Why is Dan Patrick crying in this picture with you? All right, we'll take a break. Albert Breer will join us, Monday morning quarterback, talk about schedule release, a few other items for him, and Scott Van Pelt, top of the hour, Rich Eisen in an hour from now as well in studio. We're back after this on the Dan Patrick Show. We talk a lot about moving with Penske, and we've used Penske trucks. We went to Pittsburgh for the draft. We went to San Francisco for the big game. 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
1: Albert Breer is the Monday Morning Quarterback, senior NFL reporter, and he joins us now. Albert, I was curious about when the NFL is building its schedule, how long is this process, and how do you start, how do you finish?
20: Well, first of all, happy 40th birthday, Dan.
1: Thank you. Thank you. Yeah.
20: It actually starts like the minute the regular season ends, because at that point, of course, we know who's playing who. And, you know, this has changed over the years. I remember when I first started doing this story, and you know, Peter King did it at such a high level for so many years and covering all of this. But it almost seemed like at first it was like, you know, when I first started doing this, it was sort of like a tournament almost, the way that they would narrow it and narrow it and narrow it. And it's not really that way anymore. They run like a hard to calculate number of combinations through their computers and through, you know, what they do with AWS. And, you know, they spit out about 6,000, what they would call playable schedules, right? Like based on all the filters they have and everything else. And then, you know, from those 6,000, they narrow that down and they find what they call the leader. And then over the last couple of weeks, you know, the leader is pitted against other schedules, where they actually go through it like by hand and compare one to the next. And can you beat the leader? And the leader might get knocked off, and then another schedule becomes the leader. And now you try to beat that one until you come up with what you end up with, which was, you know, Tuesday afternoon, I believe it was, they had the final edition that they had.
1: But how do you keep score of, you got a leader in the clubhouse, and then how does another schedule get better than the one that you think is going to be the leader?
20: Well, I think it's like, you know, you go through it and then you troubleshoot, like, okay, like here are five issues, because none of it's going to be perfect, right? So here are five issues that we have with this schedule, and is there one that could solve those issues? And then, you know, it's like, all right, well, those five issues are solved, but now there are seven issues over here, you know? So I think they try to get it to the point where there are enough, it's perfect enough, I guess is the way to put it. And look, like, I think the huge part of this, as you know, is like how they've, you know, like how many demands they have from their partners now, from the networks, from the streaming partners. Like, I try to explain this to people. You know, I think if you go back 15 or 20 years, there were tiers to how much these cost the networks, right? So in other words, like ESPN was paying X amount less for Monday Night Football than what, you know, NBC was paying for Sunday Night Football. So it was very easy for the NFL to go to ESPN and say, well, you know, NBC is paying this much more than you are. So, you know, tough, you know, like you're going to get a worse schedule. Now, I'd say, you know, especially with the latest, you know, rounds of negotiations, those numbers are closer and everybody's paying an astronomical amount to broadcast these games, and you want them to keep paying that amount. So like they're trying to keep everybody happy, and there's more equity, I think, across the board, which is why they've turned every game into a free agent, which is why they're more, you know, like they put like a higher level of demands on teams. Like, I don't know if you saw the Rams schedule, but it is a gauntlet when it comes to travel and short weeks and all that different stuff. You know, it's why, like, if you look at it now, and this is, I mean, you remember there was a time, Dan, when everybody played at least one primetime game. Well, now there are more primetime games, but there are more teams maxing out too. There are eight teams, and I can name them. I can pull them up here. There are eight teams that are playing either six or seven primetime games. I guess these would be the marquee teams, right? And those eight are the Cowboys, Eagles, Bears, Packers, Seahawks, Bills, Chiefs, and Rams. Meanwhile, there are five teams, the Jets, Titans, Raiders, Cardinals, and Dolphins, that aren't playing any primetime games as well. So, like, the rules of engagement here have changed. And, you know, I think as...
1: But if Arch Manning is with the Raiders this year, the Raiders have a primetime game.
20: Oh, yeah. Yeah.
1: But Fernando Mendoza is not going to get a... We don't know when he's going to play.
20: You don't know when he's going to play.
1: Yeah.
20: Right. Like, so if you're going to put them in a primetime window, you might do it later in the year. And you can always flex and that sort of thing. But, yeah, I mean, it's you know, 100%, that's a huge part of it, you know? You know, like, I think it's just – it's the curb appeal of each of these teams. And it's not, like, necessarily getting you or I, because we're probably going to be sitting there on the couch anyway watching the games, you know? It's how do you get, like, the more casual fan engaged. And, you know, a lot of times with the teams that are further down the line, that are worse teams, you know, like, you have to have something that you can kind of wrap your arms around from a storyline perspective. And, you know, those five teams, like, you know, you can see where the storylines are sort of lacking with those.
1: Would you have opened up with Seattle facing New England in a Super Bowl rematch?
20: This is an interesting question, because I think you do, like, I've gotten a lot of questions over the last 24 hours on, like, how much the Vrabel storyline has to do with this. I actually think it might. Now, I asked Hans Schroeder, who's, you know, the head of broadcasting in the NFL, about this yesterday, and he said it didn't. But if you want to be a cynic about this...
1: Yeah, I don't think they would be honest with you on that, Albert.
20: Yeah, I mean, I don't either. And if you want to be a cynic about it, like it's like the same thing with the Super Bowl, you know? You got everybody bitching and moaning about who the halftime show is every year. Again, that's not about, like, the football fan. That's about pulling in the casual viewer. And I think, you know, if you put Mike Vrabel in the in that Wednesday night slot, there might be some curiosity from people, like, that don't really follow the league like you or I do, that are like, oh yeah, like, I remember that story back in May and June. Maybe I won't go out for that hike, you know, this afternoon. Maybe I will sit down and watch football this afternoon, because I want, like, an update on where things are with that guy that I was paying so much attention to and my social media was plastered with through, you know, April and May. If you want to be a cynic, you could look at it that way, where you could say, okay, if it was the Patriots or the Bears, like, the Patriots might have more appeal to the casual fan because of the tabloid nature of the story, that we've all been, you know, like, it seems like America's been locked in on over the last month or so. You know, I personally think from a football perspective, the Bears might have been the more interesting team. It's a bigger market, you know, and
1: I agree.
20: I think there's, like, more curiosity with Caleb Williams, that the Super Bowl wasn't very competitive. So do you want to see that again? You know, I think from a pure football perspective, Chicago might have actually made more sense. But as we all know, it's bigger than just that.
1: I am curious about Football Night in America.
20: Mm-hmm.
1: Somebody is going to do a sit down with Mike Vrabel, I'm going to guess, getting ready to show you that game.
20: Mm-hmm.
1: I'm curious how much of this off the field, the Diana Russini portion of this Mike Vrabel story, can come up in an interview that is maybe not football related. It's almost football adjacent. So can you, if you send Jason Garrett to do a sit down, you know, one-on-one, what can you ask that would be pertinent to the actual game itself, while also acknowledging that this has to have been a distraction? This,
20: right.
1: You know, he left the last day of the draft to go to counseling. Yeah. So I how do you make it a sports story?
20: So if I was on the other end, if I was sitting across from him in that setting and I'm Jason Garrett or I'm Rodney Harrison or whoever else, first of all, I think part of it is relative to whether or not he's done the, whatever you want to call it, the Today Show interview between now and then, right? Because if he has actually sat down and addressed it in full, it'd be easier for you, if you're NBC, to just say, well, we've all moved on from that. He's addressed it. If he hasn't addressed it by then I think it becomes the elephant in the room if you don't address it, right? Like, because if it's still sitting out there as something that hasn't been, you know, fully vetted or gone through in that sort of setting, and you're the first one to get him one-on-one since this happened, then I think it becomes the elephant in the room if you don't address it, yeah. You know? So I like, just from, you know, having been in those sorts of seats before and, you know, interviewing people in these sorts of settings, part of it does ride on how much of the subject matter has already been covered. You know, and then I think the other piece of it is just kind of like, you know, you if you want to keep it in the football context, like the football context of it is relatively easy. Like, how did this affect, you know, the way that you did your job in April and May and June, and how did it affect your relationship with your players? And you've preached about, you know, about family and welcomed so many people's, you know, spouses and children into the building, and you've made it that environment. Like, has this in any way affected your ability to do that? Like, I think that there are fair questions. And look, like, Mike's a logical guy. Mike's a really smart guy. I think Mike, deep down, is a really good guy. You know, I really believe that. I've known him since he was a player. Like, I think he's a really good human being, you know, like, at his core. I think he understands that this sort of question is going to come, you know, and I think he's smart enough to navigate it. And, you know, if we could all be grownups about it, like, I think he would answer questions on it. Now, that's just me talking, but, like, you know, I think as long as it wouldn't adversely affect the other people in his life, which is the wild card in all of this, how does this affect his wife? How does this affect his sons? I think, you know, he would be, I'd imagine, like, you know, he would take the questions. And I don't, like, and I think he understands the way all of this works. He's, again, like, he's been in the public eye for so long, for more than half of his life. I think he kind of gets the rules of engagement here.
1: Talking to Albert Breer, the Monday Morning Quarterback, how close are we to every team will have an international game?
20: You mean every year?
1: Yeah.
20: As soon as we get 18 games, I think it happens.
1: Okay. And when is 18 games happening?
20: Well, I mean, like, there's still that thing hanging out there that there's no date for the Super Bowl after the 2027 season in Atlanta, you know? Like, so, I like, that to me has been sort of the smoking gun on what their plans are for a long time. Now, you know, the NFLPA has new leadership. J.C. Tretter's in as the executive director. What's his stance on 18 games? They haven't been that public about it yet. They let their feelings have been known on other subjects, like the grass versus turf debate and all of that. So you got to figure all of that out. You know, I did ask Peter O'Reilly, who's the head of events for the NFL, a month or two ago, like, when you actually have to set the date for that Atlanta Super Bowl. And he said you would have to set it, like, before the start of the season before that Super Bowl year. So that would be the start of this season. So can you move fast enough now to get something in place, an agreement in place for the 27 season? I think we're that close of where the owners want to do it. Whether or not they can pull it off that fast, they can't make that decision unilaterally. So a lot of it's going to come down to the players of cooperation. But I will say this, like, I think when they go to 18 games, I think we're talking about a 16-game schedule of international. And I think then the rhythm becomes for teams that you play internationally once a year. And 1 year, that means 9 home games, 8 road games, and a neutral site. And then the following year, 8 home games, 9 road games, and a neutral site.
1: Are there any more live windows for the NFL to go after?
20: That's a good question. I mean,
1: Friday night's off limits because of high school football.
20: It's high school football, right. And then Saturday is off limits because of college football and the rules there. And I think they should respect those, by the way. You know, I mean, like, Netflix has kind of, like, created this, like, events package almost, I think is what they would refer to it as, where they have a week 1 game, a week 18 game, 2 on Christmas and 1 on Thanksgiving Eve. I just don't know what the holiday would be outside of what they've already covered. You know what I mean? And I think you see, like, the breaking point where they need more inventory. I had to look at the Master schedule yesterday morning, and so I'm going through it trying to digest as much as I can. And what was really jarring to me, Dan, was looking at week 16. And in week 16, which is the Christmas week, they have a Christmas Eve game, three Christmas Day games, two Saturday games, a Monday game, a Sunday night game. And so that Sunday afternoon window, CBS had two games in the early window. Fox had two games in the early window. And then they had one apiece in the late window. And that was it.
1: I know.
20: And two games are going to fall out from the Saturday cluster. So it'll be a little more than that. But this, I think it shows why they want 18 games, because they want more inventory.

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0: We were outside in the grilling area, the RecTech grilling area. Chef Greg came in. I don't know what he's making, but it looks fabulous. It's a meat cake that I've never seen or heard of before, but boy, does it look good. Yes, Dylan?
1: He showed me a picture of a previously made meat cake, yes. And it is looks exactly what it sounds like. It is a cake made out of meat.
0: Yeah. That was my nickname in high school.
1: The meat cake.
0: Meat cake.
1: Yeah.
0: Oh, no, it was beefcake. Yes, yes, Marvin.
2: Who called you that?
0: No one.
2: Okay.
0: No one. Yeah. Somebody sent me a picture from me in high school, and it's not a good look. You know, once again, reinforcing the 6'3", about 148, long hair, parted down the middle, some acne. Come and get some. Yes, Paulie.
3: But at the time, we all felt like we looked all right.
0: No, I didn't. By comparison with other guys that were in my class, I was like, God, I gotta turn on some personality here. I gotta charm somebody. Yes, Marv.
2: Paulie tries to downplay his looks, but he kind of had the like Johnny from the Karate Kid look going on.
3: Thank you.
2: What?
0: You did.
2: Easily. He was definitely at Club MTV with Downtown Julie Brown in the mid 90s.
0: Like you and Fritzy probably had your run, you know, earlier. When you were in high school, maybe college, Fritzy certainly, when he was in high school and college, you guys had sort of a boy band, you know, hotness to you.
3: Yeah, I was a little skinny in high school. The Flock of Seagulls haircut didn't work. More like a Anthony Michael Hall weird science look, which I don't think was great.
0: No.
3: Yes. Better in college.
0: Yes, Dylan.
1: You had the 6'3", though. That's a lot of people would kill for that.
0: Yeah, I know, but I looked even taller and skinnier. Because I was 6'3".
1: The lank.
0: Not good. 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Zach in Iowa. Hi, Zach. What's on your mind today?
4: Good morning, Dan. Just wanted to reach out and say happy birthday. Today is also my son's first birthday, and his name is Maverick Patrick. Last year we called in about 3 days after he was born, and in the midst of him being born, didn't realize it was your birthday, so you're late in saying that. It's crazy with it being his first birthday how something like so happy can also be so sad. You look at it and like, man, how did we get here a year later?
0: But I know. Yeah, I'm dealing with my grandson who's getting ready to turn one. And my granddaughter's 3. I say it. Marvin, what's the expression you have with?
2: The days are long, but the years are short.
0: Yeah, that's a great expression. Aaron in Atlanta. Hi, Aaron. What's on your mind today?
5: Happy birthday, Dan. Long time. First time. CNN, ESPN, Dan and Dilts. And when you do your wedding speech, do it like General Patton, but leave out the profanity.
0: Oh, I might have some profanity in there. But I'm not going to do it like when Fritzy was doing stand-up and it wasn't going well in New York and he went blue and all of a sudden started cursing and I go, oh, boy, he's in trouble. Then I knew you were in trouble after that, toddler.
6: Yeah, I was in total panic mode. I didn't know what to say.
0: Yeah, because if you curse, then sometimes people just laugh anyways. But Todd, I could tell when we were at the comedy club, Caroline, one of the most famous comedy clubs in America.
6: Very intimidating.
0: And Todd shut it down. It closed soon after.
6: It did close within weeks after I went up.
0: Reggie in California. Hi, Reggie. What's on your mind?
7: Hey, what's up, Dan? I'm on my way to Bishop, California, going fishing with my dog. Hey, happy birthday.
0: Thank you, Reg. Thank you. I'm going to do some fishing next week, I think. Do a little trout fishing. Do a little golfing. Yes, Dill.
1: When are we going to go fishing together, Dan?
0: Oh. How about in Tahoe?
1: All right.
0: We could go to Truckee,
1: yeah,
0: and, you know, famous for fly fishing there. Maybe that Saturday or Sunday before we go to Tahoe, we'll be out there for the big celebrity golf event.
1: Maybe a little fly fishing golf combo day?
0: Let's not push it.
1: Okay.
0: You know, let's see how fly fishing goes.
1: We'll stick to one for now.
0: Yeah. Because there's some serenity, some quiet when you go fly fishing.
1: Yeah.
0: It's just you, your fly rod, and the fish.
1: And the trees sometimes.
0: Well, you got to be careful of the trees. That's what people don't understand. It's like you go 10 and you go 2. It's like...
1: Or just roll cast.
0: Yeah, that's what my wife did. She wanted to learn how to fly fish when we were on vacation. And the fishing guide said, why don't you just roll it over? You don't try to pull out the more line and throw it out there 30 or 40 feet. Yeah, it looks a whole lot easier than it is. But everybody wants to fly fish. And then you do it once and you go, okay, I'm done. I'm done. I love there's a rhythm to it, and I like working for catching the fish. I don't like to just throw it out there, put a little bobber on it, put a worm on it, and just let it sit, and then you grab a beer. I like working the fish a little bit. A little strategy there. Yes, Dylan.
1: And you can still drink while you're fly fishing.
0: You can. It's a little tougher, though, because you're using both hands.
1: Right yeah. There.
0: Yeah. Maybe I could bring you, and then you could be holding a beer. And then, like, you know, pouring it down my throat.
1: Are you want me to caddy for you while we're fly fishing?
0: Poll results from the second hour of this. We're already 2 hours in. Dang. I only got one more hour on my birthday. Yeah, Dill.
1: Well, you have more than an hour of your birthday. What are you doing? Are you doing anything tonight? Are you going to dinner?
0: Kids are coming in.
1: Oh.
0: And eating at 5 o'clock. Yes.
1: Of course you are.
0: That means cigar, maybe some tequila. Maybe tuck the grandkids in and then go to bed soon after they do. And then watch a little bit of basketball as well. All right, 2 hours in the books, one more to go. Scott Van Pelt will join us, Van Peasy, and we will also talk to Rich Eisen. I think he's joining us here in the Man Cave on a Meat Friday. Fritzy, Dylan, Marv, Paulie, I'm going to be in the confessional coming up if you're watching on Peacock. 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
7: Good morning, I'm Adam Smith. The Mariners got another win down in Houston last night. Luke Rayleigh hit a three-run home run, and the Mariners beat the Houston Astros 8-3. In local news, a person was killed and a man's in custody following a crash east of Ferndale early yesterday. Witnesses say a driver speeding north on Northwest Drive blew through a stop sign on West Axon Road and slammed into another vehicle. Second driver was trapped in their car and was pronounced dead at the scene. Deputies arrested the 28-year-old suspect after they spotted him walking away from the crash scene with visible injuries. And two BC residents were arrested in Bellingham last week in connection to a suspected human smuggling scheme. Some of the migrants told Border Patrol that they paid between $13,000 and $15,000 to be brought into the country. Any local weather forecast, we'll see rain and possible thunderstorms throughout the day in the Bellingham area today, a high of 52 degrees. Overnight tonight, more rain with a low around 40.
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2: Like, the Lakers aren't satisfied with a second-round exit. You can't go, hey, we made the playoffs and we won 55 games and we lost in the second round. And as great as LeBron was, sacrificed, played well as the third wheel, carried them, you know, the last couple of weeks of the regular season, carried them in the playoffs as well. But I have to be pragmatic about this and say, are we better in the long run here, the long haul, than one more year?
1: Broadcasting from the man cave,
2: I'd walk away.
1: This is Dan Patrick.
2: Final hour on this Meat Friday, Birthday Friday. Oh, everybody brought their gifts today. Marvin did. Todd did. Paul didn't. Dylan didn't. But everybody else did on this Meat Friday. In case you're wondering, and I know you are, chicken leg lollipops, party ribs, a meat

0: cake that includes Wagyu brisket, pulled pork, burnt ends, jalapeno poppers, and chicken lollipops. Who has it better than we do?
1: Nobody.
0: Stat of the day brought to you by Panini America, the official trading cards of the DP Show. Basketball coming up tonight for entertainment purposes only. The Spurs now 5.5-point favorites. It was 4.5 yesterday. The Pistons are getting 3.5 against the Cleveland Cavaliers. 877-3DP-SHOW. Email address, dp@danpatrick.com. 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Rich Eisen from the Mothership will stop by in about 20 minutes from now. Scott Van Pelt, SportsCenter anchor, Monday Night Countdown host, golf host. He's there on the call for ESPN's coverage of the PGA Championship Round 2, starting at noon Eastern. Van Peasy, good to talk to you. What's the atmosphere like there outside of Philadelphia?
2: Well, if I may, from my heart, happy birthday to you. My only gift is my presence. I don't know that that's much of a present, but thank you, and happy birthday. From Philly, it is carnage out here, man. I am shocked. It is so much more difficult than we thought it would be. It's much windier than I think anyone projected. The whole locations are tough. Guys are backing up. Great scene. It's the sports fans in the Philadelphia area are phenomenal. They're coming out, and I think throughout the weekend it'll only get more crowded and more voluminous. But right now it is a struggle for the best in the world.
0: Give me your dream matchup on Sunday. What would you hope to see?
2: I mean, when Scottie's in the mix, I think he's the yardstick at the moment, and anyone from that zip code. I mean, it's hard to say Rory now just because he's so far out of it after yesterday. Although if he shoots a couple under, he's still in the mix. But I mean, look, Scottie, Rory, it'd be fun just because we've really never seen it, Dan, at this point. And that's the thing about golf. You know, for years we tried to manufacture, man, how cool would it be if Tiger and Phil? Well, there's 156 guys out here, and there's 4 days of your life, and it's all got to funnel correctly. But Scottie against any world-class player would be fun just because Scottie's been so consistently brilliant.
0: Do you think, or what has to happen for us to root for Scottie to see his greatness the way we did Tiger?
2: Totally different people, right? I mean, it's not LeBron and Jordan, because those are different eras. And I guess, look, Tiger and Scottie are different eras as well. But Tiger made people feel, and there was an electricity to him. There is a completely different feeling with Scottie. He's not emotionless, but he doesn't outwardly show it a lot. And so I think that the respect for Scottie's greatness, I don't know how you could withhold it at this point, but I don't know that he plays in a way that moves people to feel passionately about, man, I can't wait to watch it. I thought Paul McGinley of the Golf Channel did an awesome job last night of describing Scottie's first round about the technical brilliance of it. Well, he shot 67 and he just thought his way around the golf course. You know, Tiger felt like he forever had that one shot, right, Dan, that would just make you jump up out of your seat. And I guess Scheffler doesn't do that quite as much. But I would just say that really comparing anyone to Tiger is kind of a fool's errand, because he's singular. You know, he's the only one of him that we're likely to ever see in our life.
0: Scheffler is like Pete Sampras in tennis.
2: Perfectly said.
0: Yeah.
2: Perfectly said. And you know, Pete was an all-time great. But, I mean, did he move people in the same way that maybe a Federer did? Probably not.
0: I think DeChambeau, if he had Scheffler's success and was playing on tour, Scheffler moves the needle. DeChambeau moves the needle from the standpoint of, you're like, oh, wow. And he's got personality attached to that as well. I just don't know if we're going to see that anytime soon. Certainly not seeing it this weekend there. But like, his future on the PGA Tour is what, in your opinion?
2: For DeChambeau, I don't know. I mean, the suggestion that he could go be a YouTube player and then just show up and play in the majors, I mean, that's just not a realistic thought. You have to be competitively sharp to come out here and play the hardest courses in the world against the best players in the world. And, you know, you referenced DeChambeau. We saw, I think, the height of his popularity when he won at Pinehurst, and that was an immensely popular victory. And he hit a shot of a lifetime to beat Rory there. And, you know, that to me was sort of his peak moment of power. And you could do that be an influencer, be a YouTube player, and I'm sure you could monetize that and make a pile. But ultimately, you make your bones in this game and your legend in this game being a major championship player. And you know, he got off to a horrific start, didn't play well at the Masters, and missed the cut there with a triple on the last on Friday. So, you know, I think for your popularity to continue to ascend or at least maintain its place, you need to be part of the weekend story in the biggest tournaments of the year.
0: I also wonder, and watching the coverage yesterday with these greens, that there are fast greens, and then there are greens that are punishing. And these are, you know, we've played Augusta, and yes, those are challenging greens. They're nothing like some of these other courses around the world. If they really want to dress it up and say, you're going to be 3 under and win, Augusta doesn't want, the Masters doesn't want 3 under. They want birdies and eagles and roars. This, the U.S. Open, like they want to humble you a little bit here.
2: Yes, but I'm shocked. I mean, legitimately shocked, because for Monday, Tuesday, Wednesday, I wander around out here with these, you know, the best in the world, which is it's so much fun, right? You get to see them and how they're going to play this golf course. And they had driver wedge into these greens. And I thought, yeah, the greens are really, really challenging. And they could put the hole locations in spots that would make it very difficult. But I thought low was in the offing. And so did everybody else. All the players, all the folks you talk to on the range are like, yeah, this is mid-teens, or, you know, literally like 15 under is going to win. Well, the wind has blown, and they have put the hole locations through 2 days in some spots that are incredibly difficult. So it feels more like, look, the weather feels like the Open Championship. The leaderboard looks like a U.S. Open. And normally in the PGA, you see them go low. Now, the weather could change, it could get warmer, and they could give them some more accessible hole locations. And I would think the PGA of America would, because I don't think they want to see, you know, the best in the world that are really not able to hit shots that are rewarded. I don't know who wants to see that.
0: Yeah, I always get that when somebody says, boy, I like to see them struggle like we do. And right. I go, I don't like watching you play, so why would I want to see the great golfers play like that?
2: Right, and the thing about that, Dan, the 6 or the 10 or the 18 handicapper that wants to sit down, pop a beer on the couch, and yeah, I want to see Scottie Scheffler shoot 78. Buddy, if you played out here, you'd shoot 150. I promise you.
0: Thanks for making some time. I know that you guys are going to start at noon Eastern. Thank you again, Scottie. Have a good weekend.
2: Sincerely, man, happy birthday. Continue success in everything. You're an inspiration. I mean, you've been an inspiration for years. If you'll let me say something kind to you, I just appreciate your friendship and your kindness all these years, Dan. You're the best.
0: All those years I was trying to pry you away from the Golf Channel, I kept saying, Scotty, you're wasting your talents there. Come on. And you go, I got a great gig here. And you did. But we're grateful that you did come to the mothership.
2: My man. Thank you.
0: All right, buddy. That's Scott Van Pelt. He's on the call for the mothership, the PGA Championship, round two, beginning at noon Eastern. Yeah, I was trying to recruit him. I was trying to recruit him. He was like, I got a great deal, man. Good gig. I'm in Orlando. I'm covering golf. Get a tan. Don't shovel snow. I said, yeah, you're right about all that. But, man, we'd love to have you. Yes, Paul.
3: I remember when you set it up for Van Pelt to come up for a tryout or a test show, and you said to somebody, I don't know, don't let him out of the building.
0: Yeah, I know. Now, back then, I was recruiting for the mothership. Oh, man. Now, this is a birthday gift here. Pandora joins us from Nevada. Hi, Pandora.
4: Hi, Dan. Happy birthday.
0: Well, thank you. Do you have a present for me?
4: I just wanted to sing you happy birthday.
0: That's a present. That's far more than Dylan and Paulie gave me. Here we go.
4: Oh.

0: Thank you, Pandora. Thank you. See, now that's a gift. She didn't have to buy me anything. She just had to give me something from the heart. That's all, Dylan.
1: So just singing happy birthday counts? I could do that.
0: No, no, you already missed your opportunity. She gave me that gift. Like, you can't give me a humidor like Todd did. You can't give me a T-shirt like Marvin did.
1: Book of Maine Golf Courses.
0: Yeah, Book of Maine Golf Courses that Todd gave me.
1: Paperback.
0: The paperback.
1: I couldn't spring for the hardcover, Todd, huh?
2: I couldn't find the hardcover.
0: Scott in Oregon. Hi, Scott. What's on your mind today?
3: Hey, what up, DP? First time, long time. 510, 175. Nice. Hey, just wanted to give you a birthday shout-out. And also, too, it is my birthday. That's one of the things ever since I've joined the show. It's been one of my claims to fame with my buddy Cameron Henshaw. So shout-out to him. 3 years ago, my wife, actually, I told her all I want for my birthday is to call into the DP show. She has no knowledge of the show really whatsoever, except for having it in the background. And I had a feeling what you might do. But she was on hold in her class. She's a teacher. And you ended up hanging up on her because you're like, hey, Jessica, hey, today is all about me. And then it was click. And it was the funniest thing ever. And I still have that episode saved. So anyways, happy birthday. And don't know if you want to share a RecTech grill with me for my birthday since we share it. But
0: no, I'm giving away a RecTech grill coming up here, Scott, but thank you for the phone call. The Pursuit of Glory hits high gear at Thoroughbred Racing, and the Preakness Stakes tomorrow. Coverage starts at 4 Eastern, live on NBC and Peacock. Fresh in Milwaukee. Hi, Fresh. What's on your mind?
4: What's up, DP? You know I got to give you the biggest birthday shout-out. Thank you for everything you do, brother. Also, another shout-out to the Danettes. So I got a good question for you for your birthday. We've been talking a lot of basketball and a lot of football. Is there a Mount Rushmore for baseball?
0: Not recently that I've brought up on the show. I think it's tricky with the steroids. I think it's tricky where you put Bonds in there. Can you put Bonds in there? Feels like you might leave out a generation of players, you know, trying to sift through and say, yeah, he was clean, he wasn't, he was clean, and then he wasn't. Yeah, Paulie.
5: Let's say you went with Babe Ruth. That's obvious. Jackie Robinson, impact obvious. Mm-hmm. Then you're down to two, and I think that's the hard two to fill. Ted Williams and Joe DiMaggio and Willie Mays and Hank Aaron.
0: Well, Ted Williams is the greatest hitter of all time. When you factor in 3 years in his prime, he was at war. And he was a fighter pilot. He wasn't, you know, doing laundry or mailroom or meet and greets. These were three prime years. I think he had 521 home runs. Let's say you just go, we're going to attach 35 home runs and put it on his total easily. And he wasn't fast. He was just, I think, the greatest hitter. Now, Pete Rose has the hits. Ted Williams had power. He had average. And we took away three of his years. He was in service. Yes, Mark.
6: That's the crazy thing about baseball is that Ted Williams is regarded as the greatest hitter ever, but he doesn't have any World Series titles. And that's not important where you're talking about the greatest baseball players ever. We don't know how many World Series Babe Ruth has.
0: No.
6: Bonds, whoever.
0: Well, we know Bonds. Because he didn't win any.
6: But no one's holding that against him?
0: No, no. They pulled the steroids against him.
6: Correct.
0: But fascinating, fascinating player when you look at what he was to what he became. Because he was like a whippet. He looked like he was 150 pounds. But he was stealing bases. You know, all-around great player. Yeah, Paulie.
5: If you look at the baseball Mount Rushmore, the likely candidates, it's almost all guys before 1975 for various reasons. Shohei Ohtani has a chance.
0: Yeah, I think if he has four or five more of these kind of years, Aaron Judge, if he has four of these kind of years, maybe. You got to win, though. Yes, Marvin.
6: Aaron Judge needs to win World Series to be on the Mount Rushmore of the Yankees.
0: Yes.
6: Because when you're playing for the Yankees, World Series matters. We just talked about World Series not mattering, but if you play for the Yankees, that matters.
0: No, that's a great point. Of all the franchises, if you're playing for the Yankees, I want to know how many championships you have. Yes, Dylan?
1: But I feel like in the same vein with the Yankees, it's like they're so rooted in their Yankee history. It's like Aaron Judge could do a lot. No, he's not going to pass like Mickey Mantle in the Yankees, you know.
0: Well, Lou Gehrig, I mean, the Yankees just have, I mean, they built their own park out there, a park within a park, just so they can honor all their great players. Anything else, Dylan?
1: I was actually going to say something about Ted Williams. I mean, he had a season where he bat 406.
0: And he didn't sit out. He played the doubleheader.
1: Yeah.
0: He could have sat down the second game in the doubleheader.
1: To dip below 400.
0: Yes. And he said, no, I'm playing.
1: Teddy ball game.
0: Yes, he was. All right, let me take a break. Rich Eisen set to join us here in the Man Cave. Take a break. Back after this. Getting a lawn you love can feel like a full-time job, but you don't have to spend another year doing to get the results that you want. Paulie was trying to do it with his lawn. And he would say, it just doesn't look great. I said, well, then just have True Green go out. They went out last year?
5: Last year. So I'm in year two, but I'm doing less, and it looks better.
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5: What a day. It's a Mead Friday. 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I can feel the love from the Danettes. They all got me nice gifts. 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Paulie and Dylan came through with an autographed picture.
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5: 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And now you have This Was SportsCenter Limited podcast series that you're doing interviews with SportsCenter anchors, including me.
7: That's right.
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5: What exactly is the platform here? 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We're just reminiscing.
7: That's it. You and I have done this before.
5: Yes, we have. Yes.
7: And it's just gonna. It's a fun series that. It's mostly in the can, but. You're the missing piece.
5: Wait, how many of these interviews have you done?
7: I've done 5 already.
5: Okay.
7: And you are you're the lead guest. 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
5: Okay.
7: And you know, I mean, the nostalgia of when we did what we did, you know, or you were doing before I even arrived, you know, with KO and Berman and, you know, Bob Lee and Robin and

0: I mean, I can go down the whole lane here.
1: Who are the other anchors that you've interviewed?
0: I interviewed Chris Berman at the Super Bowl.
1: Okay.
0: And Chris Fowler then stopped off in my L.A. show studio after coming back from the Australian Open.
1: Okay.
0: So I interviewed him there. Mike Greenberg in New York. And then just this past week, I interviewed Linda Cohn and Kilby. Lord Kilby.
1: Oh, Craig Kilborn.
0: Yeah.
1: Craig Kilborn.
0: Killer.
1: Yeah.
0: Killer. He spun some yards, Dan.
1: Did he?
0: Including, but it's just fun. Like, I provide the memories that I have. Obviously, you know, you and I go way back and, you know, and how I first arrived there and some fun stories about that. And Craig, and I overlapped by about 3 months, and I'll never forget. He took me to dinner. He asked, because we were doing a 2 a.m. sports center. He said, "Spark, do you want to go to dinner?" And I'm like, "Sure." We hopped in his car, and he took me through the Kenny Rogers Roland Roaster drive-thru.
1: Yeah.
0: In Southington.
1: Yeah.
0: Beautiful downtown Southington, Connecticut.
1: That wasn't Plainville? That was Southington?
0: It was Southington.
1: Okay.
0: And I'll never forget him after we ordered our chicken. He turns to me and he proceeds to tell me that he's got another job offer and should he take it? And I'm like, again, I'm 26. I just showed up from Redding, California. This might have been like my 10th sports center I ever did. I'm like, why is he even asking me this? And he described The Daily Show to me. And I'm like, sounds great, man. Like, let's go do it if that's what would make you happy. Honestly, I didn't know him from Adam. So to recount that story with him now, you know, about 30 years later, not about, it is 30 years later. That's what this show's all about, you know.
1: Have you reached out to Keith Olbermann?
0: I have indeed. And I tried to interview him when I was in New York recently, but schedules just didn't align. But he's up for doing it. Who else? But this is just for the first season. I'm just doing 6
1: okay.
0: just to get this ball rolling. But I told you this, and this is, you know, no surprise. I mean, you're the only person I'd want to be the first guest of this series because of what you've meant to me and what you did mean to me back then, what you mean to so many people. And I appreciate you doing it.
1: The older I get, the better I was, though, Rich.
0: Is that what it is?
1: Yes, I think so. Because, you know, when you're doing it, when we did SportsCenter,
0: yeah.
1: you're just trying to survive. Because it's really, really competitive. And I tell people that it was cutthroat.
0: Oh, yeah.
1: Like, it wasn't, hey, we're rooting for you. You had people who were circling, you know, the SportsCenter set waiting for somebody to keel over so they could sit in the chair.
0: Well, and this is something that I plan on talking with you later. I mean, when KO left and your seat was open, it was on. I mean, it was way on for everybody wanted that seat next to you. In the worst way. At least I know I did.
1: That was a bad time. It was a bad time for me because I didn't want to pick Keith's successor. I wanted management to do it.
0: Right.
1: Because I wanted them to be on the hook for that person to sit in Keith's chair, which that's, you know, almost irreplaceable,
0: mm-hmm.
1: you know, trying to get somebody to sit in there. And so I turned it around to management. I said, tell me who you want to watch at night.
0: Right.
1: And, I mean, I had my thoughts, but I was worried, were we going to try to recreate Keith and Dan? And I didn't want to do that because it wasn't fair whoever sat there.
0: Mm-hmm.
1: And then I thought, well, Linda Cohn could sit in, and then there won't be any comparison. And then they came back to me. I'm on a scouting trip with my son.
0: Mm-hmm.
1: I have no contact with anybody. They say they're going to make the decision over the next 2 days. And all of a sudden, I go to a convenience store to get a 6-pack of beer because I couldn't survive the scouting trip without having beer,
0: yeah.
1: even though they frowned upon that. You could lose a merit badge or something like yeah. that. And I see my phone. It's got a message, and it says, we're going to go with Kenny Mayne. And I called my boss, and I said, I got your message. Okay. And that was it.
0: Well, because we all assumed that you would be giving 2 cents. You know,
1: I did not.
0: And that had to be, you know, it had to be tough for you. But I mean, again, this is the sort of stuff that this show, this was SportsCenter, is all about, like diving into this behind the scenes, but
1: can
0: also
1: reminiscing.
0: Can we
1: just use that, and then I don't have to tell you?
0: Yeah, sure. No, I can head to the airport. Can we just clip and save?
1: Yeah.
0: But, yeah, like, and I think fans can't get enough of it, you know? And when you came back and did your show with Keith, you know, a few years ago, when you did your show with Kilborn, because he and I talked about that. That was the last time he did SportsCenter.
1: Mm-hmm.
0: Fans can't get enough of it, Dan. They really can't. I mean, I did it twice in the last year, and the reaction that I got was overwhelming and obviously humbling and awesome. It's just a different time, and that's why I'm just diving straight into the nostalgia.
1: He's Rich Eisen joining us here in the Man Cave in the podcast This Was SportsCenter, taking off the This Is SportsCenter campaign.
0: There you go.
1: June 5th on Disney Plus, ESPN, the Rich Eisen Show as well. The schedule release.
0: Yes, sir.
1: When did it become a thing?
0: When we were starting NFL Network and we're like, what are we going to do in between games being played? And, you know, and how are we going to follow through on the branding that we put out there? The very first NFL Network Super Bowl commercial was in 2004, after we launched in 03, in the middle of the Patriots and Panthers Super Bowl, Jake Delhomme versus Tom Brady. And it was right...
1: was that Janet Jackson?
0: It was
1: Super
0: indeed,
1: Bowl?
0: Sir. Yes. Which means, and this commercial was amazing because we got the rights to Tomorrow from Annie, and we had Jerry Jones and Bill Parcells and Warren Sapp and Terrell Owens and all the stars of the day singing Tomorrow, because the day after the Super Bowl is when NFL Network, you should still tune in. Because everybody's 0-0, all 32 teams are active, and we're going to be all over it. That was the branding of the commercial, and I'll never forget it. I found a TV in the stadium in a suite. I snuck in so I could see the commercial. It was very big for me and everybody that worked there. And then it was in the commercial pod right after halftime. Nobody saw it. Not a soul saw the commercial. As a matter of fact, it was the most... rewound TiVo moment in the history of that DVR.
1: Yeah.
0: So nobody saw the commercial, but we had to come. We had to follow through on it, though, Dan. We had to start coming up with things that we had to cover. And one of the first things we came up with was, what if we eventized the schedule being released? Like, what if we're celebrating paperwork? You know what I mean? Which is basically what it is.
1: Same thing with the draft. It's just calling out names.
0: That is it. I mean, like, you could do the NFL draft like your fantasy league and do it in two hours and be done with it, but it's a show. And now it's something massive where it's like the Super Bowl for every team's social media group. And they've been better at it. They've been great at it. These are fun videos to watch. And now it's a big thing. And now, you know, the NFL times it with their 10 different partners and all the upfronts, and everybody announces a game here and a game there. And I think it just gives the NFL a big splash in the middle of May right now.
1: Is there such a thing as too much football?
0: I don't think so. Do you?
1: I think we're inching closer to, are you going to watch all the games?
0: Well, I think you're asking a lot of people when, you know, Thanksgiving is one thing. Hey, we're all sitting around. We don't want to talk to each other. Let's watch a game. Or you've spoken to each other enough. Let's watch a game. And there's three of them. Now it's a Wednesday and a Friday with the three in the middle. If I'm the NBA, I'm like, you're looking at that Christmas Day triple header.
1: Oh, they crushed. They just...
0: those, and the NFL, you could see the NFL is deciding to just keep on raising the ante on those holiday specials.
1: Yeah.
0: I mean, the Thanksgiving games used to be, you know, two games, and it didn't matter who the Lions or the Cowboys were playing. Now, you know, last year they put the Chiefs in Dallas, 57 million viewers for that one. And the NFL's like, all right, let's see if they, you know, this year, last year can hold this year's beer. And they decide to put the Eagles in Dallas after the Bears and the Lions before the Chiefs and the Bills. and that's after the Rams and the Packers kick it off on a Wednesday and the Steelers and the Broncos have at it on a Friday. So that's asking a lot of people to watch all five.
1: Well, I think we're doing a disservice to Sunday afternoon schedules. Like, I worry about that where we're kind of kicking games to the curb, you know, like Sunday at 1 and Sunday at 4:30. Sunday night is still going to be special with NBC.
0: Okay, so you're lighting a candle for Scott Hansen? Is that what you're saying,
1: right?
0: Scott,
1: well,
0: can we give Scott some
1: game. Scott Hansen has one game to show
0: red
1: you.
0: Game? It's a red game? It's not even a zone anymore? Red game. All right, well, they're on the 23-yard line, yeah. And it's – oh, sure.
1: what happens to the NFL Network?
0: Oh. What do you mean?
1: Games.
0: Now, well, the games are now, they're still on NFL Network. There's seven of them, five international, two others.
1: Nothing changes, though, with the marriage?
0: No, I have been told Sunday game day morning that I'm hosting is the same, and so is the combine and the draft. Okay. We're still going to have the combine. We're still going to have the draft. The rest of it, I mean, we didn't have a scheduled release show for the first time in years. I don't know if that's an indication other than just, you know,
1: but do you want to be introduced as ESPN's Rich Eisen or the NFL Network's Rich Eisen?
0: How about, you know, your good friend here on your birthday?
1: Oh, I know, but I have to say,
0: oh, okay,
1: you know, Rich Eisen.
0: No.
1: NFL Network's Rich Eisen, who also works for the mothership.
0: The Rich Eisen show's Rich Eisen. Just so, because you could say my name twice in the same sentence.
1: Oh, okay. Product placement.
0: There you go. Yeah, it's all about the branding. But no, it doesn't matter to me, but it's pretty wild to me. It's. I'll tell this story to you. When I went back and I did SportsCenter in Bristol, or did I tell you this when I called you the other day? Whatever, I'll tell it here. Because, you know, 23 years ago, I got handed a cardboard box. And I was escorted.
1: With your remains, your SportsCenter remains.
0: I was escorted,
1: you were,
0: man.
1: Escorted.
0: Yes, sir. I was escorted, man. I went in, and then I was escorted. And then Pete McConville and Gus Ramsey, you know,
1: Was I there when you got escorted?
0: I don't think so.
1: It 23 was years ago?
0: 23 years ago.
1: But I was there.
0: And they helped me clear out my apartment after I got escorted. So I had a cardboard box. And when I went back this time, I wore my show gear. I wore a Rich Eisen show, like, pullover. And I did that on purpose because I'm like, you know what I'm going to do? I'm going to wear my show gear because I'm a partner of ESPN. I'm not just an employee. I'm a partner. Damn straight.
1: Oh.
0: Okay? And I'm a partner. I'm going to walk through that same door with my show gear that I walked out of with my cardboard box. I was escorted out. And not only could I not find that place when I first got there, because it's a totally different spot, I finally found it, and it's now a brick wall. So I'm like, okay, I'm so glad I spent all that energy on that. But it's just totally changed. It's totally changed, but it's wild that, you know, I have an ESPN ID now, and I am an ESPN employee again. Working for the spot that I left to go start. It's, you can't make it up. You know, it's wild.
1: When I went back after 10 years and I was on with Van Pelt, and I showed up at the security desk with Paulie.
0: Yeah.
1: And I didn't want to go back. I still had bad feelings there and some things that happened behind the scenes. But Scott said, hey, look, I'm launching this show. Will you please come on? And I said, yes, I'll do it for you. I get there at the security desk, and the guy goes, ID, please. And I said, I helped build this place.
0: Yeah.
1: And then he goes, I'd still need an ID.
0: That's right.
1: So he gave me hello, my name is Dan. So he gave me a name tag, which I wore on the show with Van Pelt. I'm like, all right. And then I remember the producer, Mike McQuaid, goes, hey, can you take that off?
0: Yeah.
1: I go, no, Q. I'm going to wear this.
0: Yeah.
1: I, you know, they don't... This guy didn't care, didn't know, didn't matter. Yes, Paulie.
2: And Rich, on the way out, Dan lit up the tires and did a patch in the parking lot.
0: Are you serious?
1: Yeah, I had my truck.
0: Attaboy.
1: And then I'm like, all right.
0: Good for you.
1: And I burned rubber.
0: You burned
1: there.
0: Rubber in Bristol.
1: Yeah.
0: It's so funny.
1: Take that.
0: Because when I did the SportsCenter a few weeks ago, I showed up early, and they have this terrific team there for special pieces and features. Involving SportsCenter, and we shot a this was SportsCenter kind of mock-up, old school commercial based on my return. And one of the segments or parts of the piece was I walk up, and my card doesn't work. And so the guy, we had this guy in a New York accent who was really working behind the security desk, screamed, "Can I see some ID?" And I held up a picture of me and Stuart from like 30 years ago. And the guy goes, "Really? That's the sort of thing you're talking about? Like, you know, I've been here, you know, like you did with Keith and all of the colleagues you had in the day, created something incredibly special, man, that still, it still resonates today. It's

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6: We've got Bernie Upchurch joining us now on The Zone phone. 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You can catch him covering games across Whatcom, Skagit, Island, and San Juan counties. So, Bernie, going back to this topic of the need for more officiating, you know, exactly how dire is it?
7: 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We have about 150 people in our organization that cover the four county area, but only about 90 of us are really working full schedules. 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

0: ever since I was the birthday boy. I don't want no candy. I don't need no tuck. I took a stick in an old coffee can. I bang it all till I got blisters on my hands.
1: A lot of fun today. A lot of fun. My thanks to Rich Eisen, who came in. Also, Scott Van Pelt, who joined us from the PGA Championship, and Albert Breer, Monday Morning Quarterback. Also, you as well. Thank you. Last call for phone calls. Any other surprises here, Paul?
2: Dan, right on cue. I'd like to call the big German to come in.
1: Oh.
2: Eric Jones.
1: Okay.
2: The big German, I think, is on cue, ready to roll in.
1: Eric Jones and me.
2: Oh. A lovely, lovely cake.
1: Thank you. I got a birthday cake. It says, "Have happy birthday, DP." I like to smash Todd with this cake.
3: Really?
2: Your day.
1: I would.
4: It's dense.
1: That is a heavy, heavy cake. Thank you. Thank you. I guess we have Meat Friday. Hang out, have a couple of beers, and then I'm going to sit down and do an interview with Rich Eisen for ESPN. Yes, Dylan?
4: Did you think you'd be getting two kinds of cake today, Dan?
1: Well, one's a meat cake, and I've never seen that before. Chef Greg, rectech.com. Woo, damn. That's a masterpiece, what he created there. You're not supposed to bring your food out here, Dylan. You're not supposed to eat it when you're on the show.
4: I'm looking at it.
1: Oh, yeah.
4: It is. This is quite the assembly of things here. It's basically a slice. So he cut me a piece. It's a slice of pizza with brisket wrapped in prosciutto, with pulled pork wrapped in prosciutto, with mashed potatoes, with a chicken leg, and burnt ends on top.
1: Yes, Paulie.
2: I got a topic for you I've been thinking about today. If I told you when you were 22 working in Dayton, FM DJ, trying to get a job in sports, that you'd turn 70 on national TV and radio, still doing what you love, you would have said what?
1: I don't know if I would have thought that I could hang around that long, but I got great advice when I first started, and it's advice I give students at my broadcasting school. Have a long shelf life. Don't be gimmicky. Make sure you do it the right way, because then you're always employable. If you get to the point where you do a shtick, then people get tired of that, and your shelf life is greatly diminished. But I had somebody, a mentor, who said, do it the right way, you'll always have a job. Hasn't always been hot take or anything crazy. It's more of just, I want to be consistent. Now, it's open to interpretation, consistently great, consistently good, but that's always the goal. And, you know, I've been fortunate to be around great people. I think that above everything else, when you surround yourself with great people, it's hard not to get better. And I think that I've been fortunate to be able to do that. Enough talk about me. But thank you again for today and the opportunity to do this. Because you're, you know, part of the reason why I want to continue to do this for the next 2 years. And then I'll get tired of you, and then that's when I have to retire in 2 years, Todd.
3: You're not going to get tired of us.
1: No, I'm already tired.
3: Well, you know, yeah. I think you just say that, but deep down there's a lot of
1: What did I say to you today? Would you rather if I said I didn't like you, but you were funnier, or I said that I loved you and you were like you are right now, not funny?
3: And I chose being funnier and maybe you disliking me to a certain extent.
1: Yeah. Maybe someday that'll

0: happen, Todd.
1: I think we'll get there.
0: Yeah.
1: Who knows when? Eventually, we'll work towards it.
0: No. As I always say, I often say, I love you. I don't always like you.
1: That's fair. That's very well said. That's very accurate, I guess.
0: I want to thank Rectech again for giving away the Rectech grill on my birthday, R-E-C-T-E-Q. Tim in Washington. Good morning, Tim. What do you have for me?
2: Hey, Dan. How are you? Happy birthday.
0: Thank you.
2: Dan, you were talking about Normandy earlier and hiring a historian. Follow back on that, if I may. My girlfriend's grandfather died in Strasbourg 2 days before the war ended. We went back there for the 75th anniversary and hired a historian and did the Omaha Beach. And he got the mourning letters from her grandfather's troop. And he took us trekking through where his troop trekked through during the war. And then one final note is, you talked about the cemeteries and the American cemetery, all the crosses, you could look down any angle and it was perfectly straight.
0: Yep.
2: And up on a hill and the sun and all that. And then you went to the German cemetery and it was dark.
0: And yeah, the stone that they used is dark in the German cemetery, World War II. Todd, what'd you learn today?
1: Staying with that theme, the best birthday gift you may have ever received was from your wife, that trip to Normandy with a local tour guide.
0: Dylan, did you learn anything?
3: Todd got you the paperback edition of the Guide to Maine Golf.
1: They didn't
3: courses.
1: Have a hardcover version.
0: Marvin.
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0: Paul.
5: Happy birthday, buddy.
0: Thank you, bud. Todd, what did I learn today?
1: SVP agrees with you. Scotty Scheffler's like the Pete Sampras of golf. Not a lot of personality to go with the greatness.
0: What we learned brought to you by Panini. Hottest rookies, biggest superstars, the all-time greats, the only place to collect them all. Panini Trading Cards, the official trading cards of the Dan Patrick Show. Again, thank you. Thank you to the audience. 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And the Danettes. 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
4: 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And that's the thing about Hard Knocks. 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
5: Good morning, I'm Adam Smith. The Mariners got another win down in Houston last night. Luke Rayleigh hit a three-run home run, and the Mariners beat the Houston Astros 8-3. In local news, a person was killed and a man's in custody following a crash east of Ferndale early yesterday. Witnesses say a driver speeding north on Northwest Drive blew through a stop sign on West Axon Road and slammed into another vehicle. Second driver was trapped in their car and was pronounced dead at the scene. Deputies arrested the 28-year-old suspect after they spotted him walking away from the crash scene with visible injuries. And two BC residents were arrested in Bellingham last week in connection to a suspected human smuggling scheme. Some of the migrants told Border Patrol that they paid between $13,000 and $15,000 to be brought into the country. Any local weather forecast, we'll see rain and possible thunderstorms throughout the day in the Bellingham area today, a high of 52 degrees. Overnight tonight, more rain with a low around 40.
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1: Here's the other surprising part.
0: With guest host Kirk Morrison, live from the Rich Eisen Show studio in Los Angeles. Today's guests, Chiefs head coach Andy Reid, Golf Channel analyst Brandel Chamblee, senior NBA writer for The Athletic, Joe Varden, NFL VP of Broadcast Planning, Mike North. And now, filling in for Rich, it's Kirk Morrison.

0: Yeah, how we doing? Kirk Morrison here, filling in for Rich on this beautiful Friday, wrapping up a great week of sports and entertainment all through. I'm just sitting in for Rich. Rich, a much-deserved day off today, but I still got my guys here to help me through, get me through the next 3 hours of great sports talk. We got TJ over here. TJ, thank you for staying with me. For being here with me. I know everybody's on vacation. There's no Brock today. No. We do got Jay, man.
1: Hey, fellas. Hey,
0: what's Jay up, is here. What's up, Jay?
2: No, brother,
1: good to see you.
0: See,
2: I wouldn't leave my brother here alone by himself.
0: I appreciate it, man. I always appreciate the opportunity to come here on the Rich Eisen Show. My first time since the show has been with the, Disney
2: Plus since we moved on up.
0: Yeah, moved on up. As a Disney employee, I'm okay. We're good.
2: So, it's true.
0: It's good to be here.
2: You were telling me some of the benefits of being a Disney employee.
0: I'm a blue badge guy, as they call it.
2: What is that?
0: You need your little marker, your little badge to go around some places. I got a blue badge.
2: Okay.
0: So it's good to, make sure we got to get you a blue badge now.
2: Yeah, I need to.
0: good. Oh, man, so much to get to as always here on a Friday. We got so much to get caught up on. The PGA Championship going on right now as the second major of the year has taken off. And right now I'm looking at a leaderboard. It's like five guys tied over at the top. So we're going to get updates throughout. Brandon Chambly will definitely join us in the second hour. Yeah, hour number two at the top of the hour. Can't wait to get just kind of the feeling of what this PGA has meant so far one day in as we get to the second day today. The NBA, we got two game sixes tonight.
2: How many?
0: Two.
2: I said two.
0: Yeah, not one, just two. But two game sixes tonight. Obviously, Pistons, Cavs, that series right now 3-2 in favor of the Cavs. Can they close things out at home today? And then later on tonight, 9:30 Eastern time, another game six, Spurs, Timberwolves. Can the Spurs on enemy territory close things out? And then we'll have our NBA conference finals set up for both sides. Oklahoma City already waiting one side. And on the opposite side, we know it's the, New York Knicks. Can the New York Knicks? This is for the New York Knicks. We'll get into all that a little bit later. But I do want to start here. Yesterday was May 14th. Some people just say it was a normal Thursday, but May 14th was obviously different. It was different in so many reasons. And the biggest thing why it was different was because it was the day that the NFL schedule was released. Mm-hmm. Like there's like certain dates throughout the year that you circle and you can't wait. And for me as an NFL guy, you always circle, obviously, Super Bowl. Then you kind of move on to combine and when does free agency start and when does the draft? And after all that's done, right, in the early parts of the year, you get to the month of May and you already know the opponents. You know what divisions you're playing and teams and you know who's home and who's away. But you don't know when. You don't know, the timing of it. You don't know what channel it is. And then all of a sudden, May 14th, gets here and you're like, oh man, the anticipation, the calling of your buddies, hey, what game are we going to go to? Are we going to go to this game? We're going to go to that game. But you finally have a time. You finally have the date. You finally have it all in front of you. And it's really now become one of the biggest days of the year on the football calendar. Now, that being said, I don't know when it became this event for social media. Like every year now, we have this time in which the social media teams all across the NFL have now put out all of these videos in regarding the schedule. And you know what? They're actually pretty good. I just don't know when did it become this sort of thing now, the competition. And right now, I would be honest with you, the team that's leading the competition is who? The Los Angeles Chargers. Every year, putting out one of the great schedule videos, one of the great hype videos, I think, of the NFL. And it's exciting to see just where this thing has gone. It sort of just started with, oh, here's the schedule, and you announced it. And you have somebody come out and get a microphone and then here's our schedule, everybody. We've got, this team and that team. And now it's become sort of like cinema, right? It's what are you going to do next? And everybody's now catching up. Like, it's first it was kind of just the Chargers. Now I'm looking at what the Titans did yesterday. Oh. I'm looking at what the Raiders did yesterday and how they brought together a Kirk Cousins and Fernando Mendoza sort of stepbrothers. You got that. You have the Colts giving me a little bit of the Simpsons vibes with how they released their schedule. And so now it's truly become something that I think the NFL is brilliant when it comes to this. How do we engage our fans? How do we engage the people who come to games? How do we engage the folks that will, they know what today's all about, but now also be entertained? It's what are they going to do next? How are they going to do it? And well, guess what? That's what the NFL has now changed to. And I'm excited to see where it will continue to grow. But I will tell you this. I'm not going to lie to you. When I had when they told us, hey, 7:30 p.m. Eastern time, just wait. The schedules will be released through videos, through social media. And I immediately said, I cannot wait to see what the Chargers do. And they did it. They did a little bit of a Halo scenario. Yeah. And so I can't remember when it first started, though. Do you know when it first started? Like, this whole situation, this whole scenario when it comes to, like, schedule releases being this way?
2: I mean, that's an excellent question. When did it actually start? It's been the last like 3-4 years that it seems.
0: I think it may be a little bit longer. We expand on it. It's now become comedy now. It's
2: yeah,
0: now
2: but where everyone seems to really be putting all the best efforts into it.
0: Yeah. Like,
2: I can remember the 1 year the Titans do the man on the street thing great.
0: Right.
2: That is like their jam.
0: That's their
2: right?
0: thing.
2: And it could be awful if not done right, but right. they do it right. And remember the 1 year the one lady, they show the logos, and the one lady was like Lightning McQueen, and so yeah, they did that again this year with lookalikes.
0: Yeah,
2: and they did a great job finding lookalike people for like Cam Scataboo and Big Dom.
0: Yeah,
2: but like to say when it actually became a thing, I'm not sure, but everyone's they're showing off and they're showing out.
0: Yeah.
2: for these releases,
0: absolutely videos. Showing up.
1: See, in 2016, pioneered by the Seahawks.
0: By the Seahawks.
1: That's according to Allen Iverson over here.
0: Okay. I got you. AI. Okay, good. I was like, wait, Allen Iverson. Oh, you got me. You got me. But that's kind of, I think, one of the starts of it is the schedule release social media wise. And then after you get through all these videos, and I would say I've probably gotten through maybe, I would say about 8 or 9 teams, because they're lengthy. Like, okay, they're now starting to become like little short films, and I don't know if I'm ready for the short films of the NFL yet. Like, I love the schedule release. Get me to the schedule release. It should be a 2-minute limit. I mean, I'm looking at the Chiefs and what they've been able to do. That thing was like 8 minutes.
2: The Cowboys video, the TIA.
0: Yes.
2: The Tyler Intelligence Agency. That was a little over 8 minutes.
0: Yeah, a little lengthy. Yeah, that's a short film. Okay.
2: you can get an Oscar nom for a film about that.
0: I think that's what we're trying to do. Guys are trying to get Emmys over here now. You know what I mean? Like, let's just give them Oscars. Give them the awards now. So I guess, look, there you go, NFL. There you go. We just helped you out. BTJ and Jason, we've helped you out. NFL honors, make sure you give out the social media award.
2: Right.
0: You can expand it now. Here's another now award at NFL Honors that could be given to one of the 32 teams, their social media teams, and how they break news or how they break the schedule release. So there you go. You have that. But the one thing I always do, and I do this every single year when it comes to the schedule. The schedule breakdown for me is always simple. I've done this as a player, whether I was in the NFL, college, or even now as an analyst, I do the same thing. When the schedule is released, I go through what I go through. And when I say go through, it's always want to know these things. Mm-hmm. And what I need to know is, first of all, where am I starting at? Where's week one? Am I home? Am I away?
2: Right.
0: And people don't realize, like, oh, the schedule is, oh, you know, you'll get the schedule. You're fine. No. Like, here's the week one schedule right here. Why is it so important? It's important because you finally put a face to week one. Like, your off season is, I'm working to get better. I'm working with my team. I'm working. But all of a sudden now you've got a face that you're looking forward to see. You know, hey, every time you break it down now, if I'm looking at the Raiders schedule, right? Obviously, my team, the Raiders,
2: Kirk, so, for those who don't know, it is your first time on Disney. Let them know what it is that you do.
0: Oh, as the Raiders color analyst, radio broadcaster for the football team. It's one of those things where now, if you're a player, every time you break it down, you're in the huddle during OTAs and minicamp. Hey, the Dolphins around the corner. The Dolphins around the corner. You see them. Week one, we going to be ready. Let's go. Dolphins on three. 1, 2, 3, Dolphins. Because that's the mindset now. Because you see it now. Because you're speaking like, okay, the Dolphins, that's week one. It's like, it's far, but yet it's right here. Opening weekend was September 13th, I believe, is the day of that game. Don't quote me on that. Is it September 13th?
1: Yeah,
0: September 13th. Yeah.
1: Sunday,
0: September 13th. I mean, we got like five games that week. I'm like, is it the 13th or is it the 6th? I mean, we got games over on one day. It's on a Friday in Australia, but yet it's on a Thursday in the U.S. I'm just trying to figure it all out, people. But September 13th, obviously, with the the opening Sunday. But for a lot of these teams now, you do know who you're playing. You do know the opponent. You do know what you're striving for. You do know, you know, I can't wait to see them. You start to put it all together. And you put it together to a point where now you know where you open at. I do always look at, hey, where's the close at? What are we doing week 18? Where are we? Are we on the road? Are we at home? Usually week 18 has what? Playoff implications. So you want to know, hey, if we're fighting for a playoff spot or seeding or whatever it may be, who are we going up against? Who do I end with? Right? That's what the schedule I like to see too. Next thing is what everybody always wants to know. When do I get a break? I think everybody does that with their job. Hey, when's vacation? It's like, as soon as you get the schedule for the year, it's like, hey, when's vacation? When's that bye week?
1: As soon as you get hired.
0: Yes. You get hired somewhere, you're like, hey, when does vacation start? And for the NFL players, I tell you this, when that schedule comes out, when is my bye week? And obviously, you want a much later bye week than an early bye week. And I've had them all. I've had the, you know, early bye weeks. Sometimes I'll bye weeks that come in like week 4, week 5. And then I've had those late bye weeks that come in the middle of the season. And you have the extremely late bye weeks, like the last of them. I don't know how the Dallas Cowboys got the last bye week, by the way.
2: Hey, week 14.
0: Yeah, they almost don't have a bye week until Christmas. That's how long they're going to play.
2: But we got to go a long time without a bye.
0: Exactly. Like that. Your depth will be tested. But you always want to know that, especially the guys who, you know, the guys who have, you know, big families, right? You always try to have that date, a weekend, to know, hey, there's a weekend that dad doesn't have to be at work or a husband doesn't have to go into work. So you're able to kind of plan something, maybe plan a trip, kind of just rejuvenate a little bit, and kind of distance yourself from football and then get back. So you always want to know when the bye week. That's it. Always want to know the bye week. For me, always, one thing, I say this because people might say, oh, you're California soft. No, I'm not California soft. I did play in Buffalo for 2 years, so I think I got that card. I got a pass, okay? But I always wanted to know, where am I at the last 4 weeks of the season? Like, do I need to go get a coat? Because we know, look, September doesn't matter. No matter where you are in the country, the weather's going to be perfect. The weather's going to be fine. September football, everything is great. The grass is green. It smells amazing. Everybody's, you know, it's comfortable. Some places may be hotter than others, but you don't get the bad weather. But you get into that late December, early January, I need to know where I'm playing at. Am I playing in the snow? Am I going to play in some windy conditions? Or am I going to play in some temperatures that, you know what, I might need to figure out. I might need to layer up a little bit. Oh, and there's a, but that's just part of football. I get it. But those are also the games that I learned from family that, hey, brother, I'm not coming to see you play. So you're going to be on your own a little bit. Like, either it's a road game and you're going to a cold weather city, or if you're playing in a cold weather city in that time of the year, fans, people, they're like, nah, I'm not going to come. I'm going to watch that one. That's one of the games I'm going to watch. So those are some of the things that I looked at in the schedule. I always love that part of it. And, you know, we're going to break down the schedule a little bit in the next hour. I can't wait to break down the Raiders schedule. And when possibly could Fernando Mendoza be taking the field, right? When you look at that schedule,
2: question.
0: I got a couple of spots up in there. So you got a question?
2: I said, no, that is the big
0: question. That's the big question. That's all we're going to talk about all offseason. Yeah, you get to the Raiders facility. That's people, everybody wants to know. I don't know anything. It's a competition. I like Kirk Cousins, right? First of all, guys named Kirk are pretty cool. So, you know, obviously he's on my team and I like that. But, you know, a guy who I think I would love to really talk to about the schedule, but my guy Rich caught up with him already. So the head coach of the Kansas City Chiefs, Andy Reid, Rich Eisen. Before I hopped in, he had a chance to talk to Andy Reid. We'll hear that conversation coming up next right here on the Rich Eisen Show. Kirk Morrison here filling in for Rich.
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6: 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The first female athlete ever to receive that distinction at the iconic Star Plaza. Leslie joined the LA Sparks in the WNBA's inaugural season in 1997 and built a legacy that changed the sport. 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She's only the second player ever honored with a statue by her franchise, joining Sue Bird.
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20: There's a lot of different things that the NFL is trying to do. 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Now we're going to Australia. We're going to the four corners. Is it the four corners of the earth?
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22: Remember, we had this discussion. What is the town that's on the edge?
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2: It's such a big deal.
0: He said, what? Oh, man.
2: That was such a big deal.
0: It's great, man. Back here on the Rich Eisen Show and some of your phone calls. I can't wait because is it too early now that we do have the schedule? So is it win-loss game time? Already?
2: I mean, the only problem is we usually have the schedules printed out.
0: Right.
2: You know,
0: we do have them right here. Oh, I got them.
2: Oh, you got them.
0: Oh, I got them. I got the schedules right here.
2: I ain't got Nathan. Who am I, though? I'm just in the corner here.
0: Oh, man. 844-204-RICH. 844-204-RICH. If you want to get into the win-loss game, because you know where your team is playing. You know the date. You know the time. So we'll have all of that right here. 844-204-RICH. Also, watch the Disney Plus and the ESPN app. Follow us on Instagram. And X, Rich Eisen Show. Before I got here, Rich had a chance to catch up with the head coach of the Kansas City Chiefs, none other than Andy Reid.
23: This man just got handed his 14th schedule for a regular season as a head coach of the Kansas City Chiefs. He is Andy Reid. How are you, Coach Reid? What is going on, man?
24: I'm doing great, Rich. How are you?
23: I feel this is like, you know, it's a holiday. It's a holiday getting a schedule. The juices begin to flow just even thinking about these matchups. What's the first thing you think of when you saw or you thought of when you saw your schedule, Coach?
24: Yeah, so I looked at obviously the first game, which is a great one, great rivalry game with the Denver Broncos and on Monday night. Doesn't get any better than that. And then I kind of go through and glance at where the bye week is. You're always interested in that. You're interested in the night games that you have and Thursday game, and in our case, a couple Thursday games, actually back-to-back mm-hmm. Thursday games. And then, you know, you go from there. So it's kind of a neat deal. We're playing on Thanksgiving. So
23: yep.
24: That's always a good time too.
23: Yeah, and so you know, we're doing this the day after the schedule's out, so we're just taking a look at it here. When you said you're looking at night games, you're looking at bye weeks. You see two night games and a bye week in the first 5 weeks. Do you like a week five bye, Coach? You fine?
24: Yeah,
23: with
24: I'm
23: that?
24: Okay. You know, I'm kind of nutty about that. Whoever we're playing, we play. Whenever we play them and. And then you go do your thing. I don't get caught up too much on, you know, what it looks like or doesn't look like. These are all good football teams and at this level, and you got to play them somewhere. And so and at some time, and let's get ourselves ready and go.
23: Right, so a week five bye is something that, what would be the benefit for a week five bye?
24: Sure. Well, you just came out of a long training camp. You have an opportunity to play four games against good opponents, and so you take that time and you kind of rekindle it up. We get a mini bye there, down a little bit further with the two Thursday back-to-back games before we play the Cincinnati Bengals. You get a mini bye there for 10 days and to get yourself ready to play against a good team. And you know, you take advantage of those times and get yourself going and ready for the rest of the season.
23: Yeah, and then, you know, obviously you got to play them when you play them. But weeks 12 through 14, you mentioned those Thursday nighters. Week 12 is the Thanksgiving game, and then the league does like to put a Thursday night after Thanksgiving between two teams that play on Thanksgiving. So it is a regular week's worth complement of rest in between games for a normally otherwise short week. You're at the Rams on that one, and then you're at Cincinnati the following Sunday. There is a mini bye, but it is still three in a row on the road. I'm sure you've done that before multiple times. What's the challenges for something like that, Andy?
24: Sure. Well, they're all good teams. We played Buffalo for the first one, and you've got the Rams, Buffalo, and then you've got Cincinnati. So they're all three are really good football teams. That to me kind of charges it up. You know, you don't have to say much to the guys about getting fired up. So it doesn't matter the days or where you play. It's the teams that you're playing are explosive football teams on both sides of the ball. And special teams, for that matter, and that fires you up. So it really doesn't matter. I mean, listen, we'll go play in the McDonald's parking lot as long as they're giving out cheeseburgers, right?
23: We're ready to go. That's right, of course. I know that. I know you're not going for the chicken sandwich.
24: That's right, no chicken sandwich. I got that. Or nuggets.
23: I understand. That's a good one. I'm calling back some of your commercial work right there. I picked up on that one. And then you take a look at the schedule and you see how you're finishing as well. I mean, your last four, you've got the defending AFC champion New England Patriots coming to your house on a Monday night. Then you've got San Francisco after that, a visit out here to take on the Chargers before you have Vegas at home. What is the plan about finishing? I mean, how does one prepare for something like that, Coach? Because again, you've been there, you've done that. It's not like you're seeing things for the first time.
24: Yeah. Well, you better be ready. You better be ready to go all the way through this season. And you finish with two AFC West opponents, so you better not relax. And those two teams right there, make sure that you don't do that. And so that's a positive. The guys see that, they understand it, and they know how the season goes. It's a long season. A lot of things can happen. There are always ups and downs, and you just keep pounding forward.
23: Andy Reid here on the Rich Eisen Show. All right, let's get right to it here. Looking at weeks 1 through 18, I know we're sitting here in the middle of May. What week do we see Patrick Mahomes as the starting quarterback of the Kansas City Chiefs, Andy Reid?
24: Oh, Rich, man.
23: Oh, yeah. I went there. Just straight through. Yeah. I walked through the door with you, right through the front door.
24: Yeah, listen, I can tell you, I'm not Confucius at all, but I can tell you that we're sitting here and you know, I hear people say, well, he's ahead of schedule. I'm not sure who makes the schedule, so everybody's different. I would tell you, though, that he spent a ton of time here, and he's getting better every day. He's not taking any setbacks, and that's what you look for. You're making sure that as you push him, which Julie, our trainer, is doing, the real trainer, actually, if you go back to the commercial, she's a real trainer.
23: Yes.
24: In the picture. So she's pushing him, and he wants more. And so I would tell you he's doing very well, but it's a day-to-day thing. And as long as he keeps making the progress forward, you know, maybe you have a chance to see him the first game. But again, we'll play that as we go.
23: Well, in my world, where I sit in front of a microphone and talking to people, television, this, that, radio callers and things of that nature, basically outside of your world, the notion that the league, the NFL and its schedule makers put your team at home Monday night, Denver Broncos defending AFC West champs in your house in week one means the league believes Patrick Mahomes will be the starting quarterback that night and might have gotten some sort of indication. Is there any?
24: Well, deep down, Roger Goodell wanted to be a physical therapist. So he said, listen, the two of the top quarterbacks in the National Football League need some motivation to get themselves back on the football field.
23: That works.
24: So let's put them against each other. Let's just put them against each other and we'll see what happens. So here we sit. But we wouldn't want it any other way. I don't think Denver would want it any other way. This is a great thing. And if the guys can be there, they're going to be there, and both of them are great competitors, and we'll just see where it all goes.
23: What are you obviously you're going to take the cue from, as you mentioned, trainer, medical staff, and again, this is not your first rodeo on this front either, Andy Reid, but what do you want to see? Your eyeball, your gut, your feel, what do you want to see from Mahomes July, August, so you can feel comfortable taking the advice from the medical staff?
24: There's probably a couple of things. You want to make sure that it's healed, number one, and that he can keep himself out of harm's way as needed. In other words, be able to play the game. And, you know, if you can't do that, then you got to spend more time getting yourself to be able to do that. And we'll keep a close eye on that. And if that decision needs to be made and when it needs to be made, we'll make that. But, we're obviously not going to just throw him out there to throw him out there. And I know his competitive nature is he's going to want to play. But we've got to evaluate all that as we go forward.
23: And then, you know, last one for you on this. It's new for him, although, you know, his healing powers we've seen before. My gosh, that time on a quarterback sneak where his kneecap wound up on the side of his leg and I thought his year was over, and it was the exact opposite. That said, what are you seeing from him in his rehab when he's around and how he's attacking it, if there's anything different, any sort of sensibility you see from him differently with a chip on his shoulder about this injury potentially?
24: Yeah, you know, it's funny you mentioned that game that was in Denver, by the way. And and so he was trying to talk me in at halftime of going back in the game. So I mean that's how this guy is wired,
23: right?
24: And it's a great thing, but at the same time, you know, you got to make sure that it's everything's right. And I wish everybody could see how he's gone about his business on getting himself ready. It's a pretty impressive deal. 7 hours in the building every day he's in here and going and working. And so, but at the same time, he's still got a lot left in his career, and you don't want to put him in a bad position there. So we keep a close eye on it. We got great people here that do that, and with our trainer, Rick Burkholder, our head trainer, our medical staff, doctors, and Julie is, I'll put her against any PT in the league. I mean, she's a good one.
23: Andy Reid here on the Rich Eisen Show. A few minutes left with the Chiefs head coach. Kurt Cignetti in Indiana had a line about his new quarterback from TCU, saying that he introduced him to his two new best friends, a running game and a defense, and he winked at the media, and it was really great. So I want to talk about those two aspects of what might help Mahomes here, right, in his return from injury. The running game, couldn't help but notice the signing, obviously, of the defending Super Bowl MVP and Kenneth Walker III, and the last 1,000-yard rusher you've been fortunate enough to field was Kareem Hunt in his first season in the pros back in 2017. How much should Chiefs fans expect to see your new free agent running back run the football, Coach?
24: Yeah, he's a heck of a player. What a great year he had, Jamie. That's and the Seattle Seahawks, what a great year they had. So we were very excited to get him on board. Brett Veach and his crew did a great job of getting him here, along with Ken's agent. They orchestrated this thing to where he could be a Kansas City Chief, and heck, we'll utilize him. I mean, he's a great thing to add to, great addition to the offense. And I think he's excited to be here. He's been here every day during the OTAs, working his tail off, and I think he's really looking forward to the opportunity of playing. And so, you know, I guess we'll have to use them, Rich. I mean,
23: But more than we've accustomed to maybe see, you run the football or dedicate to running the football on a week-to-week basis?
24: Yeah. So we'll utilize him. We utilize Kareem. I was lucky to have some pretty good running backs when I was in Philadelphia, and we utilized those guys. And Pacheco came up a couple yards short of 1,000 yards. So right. I know, listen, when you go to BYU, Rich, it's like going to Michigan, except even a little bit better, right? So I went to BYU. We get tagged. We're not into tattoos, but if we have a tattoo, it would say pass game, right?
23: Right. You know, yes.
24: Right over our heart, right over the heart, and that's what we'd have. So, but anyways, we'll run the ball. We're going to try to do whatever we can to score points. Doggone. I mean, they're hard to come by in this league, and if we have to throw it, we'll throw it. If we have to run it, we'll run it. And heck, if we can do both good, we'll do both good.
23: Yeah. And obviously, if you get the points and you stop the other team, that's how you get wins. I could not help but notice the first four draft choices for the Kansas City Chiefs this year, all on the defensive side of the ball, starting with Mansoor Delane, who you traded up to go get. What do you like about this kid and the others that you got defensively that might give Spagnuolo a few more arrows in his quiver, Coach?
24: We lost a few of the secondary players to free agency and trade. So bringing him in gives us a legitimate corner there to go along with the guys that we have here, but a very good corner. He was tremendous at the college level, and we anticipate he'll do the same here. And Spags utilizes those guys and relies on them too. So, and then we've got a defensive tackle, a defensive end. I mean, we've got some nice additions that we can add in there. We're lucky enough to have a couple, first round picks, so that we were able to put some people in place there that Spags will use.
23: And I'm sure you know coaches don't look gift horses in the mouth, and you've got an all-time great thoroughbred in Travis Kelce deciding to continue to play. So I'll ask you the question about him this way. Why do you think he came back to play? Why do you think he's still out there with you?
24: Well, I think he loves the game. That's what I think. And he still can play. And so those things help. But he surely didn't want to leave on the year that we had. I mean, that's not... He made that clear right after the season. So he wanted to come back, and we worked out his contract to where his contract was up, so we had to redo the contract, and that part worked out, and here we sit. So look forward to having him here. He's been up here and doing his thing, and I think he's excited to be here.
23: Did he call you personally to say, hey, this is going down, I'm coming back? Did he give you a ring, or did you?
24: Yeah, he didn't have. We talked up right the day after the season. So, and he told me, he says, "Listen, we get this thing worked out. I'd love to be back." So, So we dug in on that, and then here he is. You know, we all love Travis. He's a Chief, and we appreciate him. And it's amazing. I wish I had that energy now. I'm not sure I had the energy when I was his age. So, I mean, but this guy, he wants to fight you if you take him out of the game or take him out of practice or anything else. And
23: oh, he saw that in the Super Bowl, Coach. We saw that.
24: That's what I'm saying. But I'd much rather have it that way. So, you know, I don't like guys that want to duck out of the game. I want them to cherish being in there and cherish every play. And that guy does it better than anybody.
23: Well, last one for you before I let you go, and I appreciate the time here. Again, not to cause you to be introspective or put you in that direction, since that's not usually maybe your default, but this is year 14 for you in Kansas City, the same number of years you coached the Philadelphia Eagles. When you hear that, what do you think?
24: I'm old. 28 years as a head coach, man. That's like dog years, right?
23: You're grizzled. You're not old, man.
24: I love it.
23: You're experienced. You're experienced.
24: That's right.
23: You know?
24: I love every minute of it. I put a Tommy Bahama shirt on, go to work, and enjoy it, man. I get to be around these young guys, and they keep me young and at heart. And then when I'm doing shows like this and I have to look at myself in this in this camera right here. I go, doggone, man.
23: You look great. So, we got to get you a more high-definition camera. Don't worry about it. We can put a filter on you. We could do that sort of thing. Don't worry about it. But in all seriousness, right. though, I remember when Holmgren was a coach of Seattle longer than he was in Green Bay, where, you know, you obviously were an assistant. And I'm like, man, like you're almost at that point in time of your career in Kansas City.
24: Yeah, we're tied. We'll be tied this year. So 14 Philly, 14 here. And I'm excited. There's one, when you think about this, Rich, we're one out of 32 guys in the whole world that have a chance to do what we're doing as head coaches. And that's an honor. I mean, and so I cherish every day of it. I have since I was in Philadelphia. I cherished it when I was a tight end coach for the Green Bay Packers and quarterback coach for the Green Bay Packers. And loved every minute of it. And now here I'm sitting doing this thing. So every day's is something. And you got highs and lows in it, but that's all part of life. We're just a microcosm of life. And you come in and you duke it out. You challenge yourself. You challenge guys around you. They challenge you. And here we go, man. And you try to work off of each other's, you know, whatever your strength is, Rich, you're going to cover up my weakness and vice versa, and let's go. Let's put it together.
23: Coach, thanks for the time. Appreciate you. Appreciate always when you are kind enough to accept the invitation to come here, and I look forward to the next time already. Thank you.
24: You betcha, man. You do a great job.

0: And so they lead you to a room. Trust me, there's no lighting in there. I mean, poor lighting. And then they walk you to the table and you sit down. But before you sit down, you look and Andy Reid is sitting down. Mm-hmm. Then he starts to rise and he keeps rising and he keeps rising and he finally is his foot. And I'm like, okay, this is really Andy Reid. Sticks his hands out. Hey, I'm Andy Reid, head coach, Philadelphia Eagles. And I'm like, I know who you are, and I'm Kirk Morrison. And it's like Steve Spagnuolo, Stadex, to like, it was just crazy just thinking about that moment for me. But that's like my Andy Reid story that I always love. So every time I see him, I reminded it because he was supposed to select me with the pick in that second round, and he didn't do it. And I let him know about it every day. Let him know. Okay. Yep.
1: Do you know who he drafted?
0: Yeah, my best friend. So it's like, yeah, it's all good, though. Hey, things worked out for a reason. So, but great to have Andy Reid on the show. And obviously, we got the timeline of what we expect. And we'll come back and kind of dissect that just a little bit because he did give us some Mahomes news there.
1: Yep.
0: So do we expect him sooner rather than later? We'll discuss that next right here on The Rich Eisen Show.
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6: Commanders. So that trade, the Washington Commanders acquiring Alex Smith, I always remember. Because I was getting ready for dinner at the Super Bowl that year. That it was 2018, right? 2018? So
7: yes, it was, yep.
6: Getting ready for a dinner amongst colleagues. And this is the day and age that we're in now. It's crazy. That was 8 years ago, the 2018. They were getting ready. And everyone's phone started just going off. Boom, boom, boom. Like, everybody's notifications. Like, what is going on?
7: It was a Tuesday as well.
6: It was a Tuesday night. That's what I remember. It was a Tuesday night. We're all getting ready for dinner. We're all walking in. I think a lot of NFL guys and just a couple of agents and general managers. We're all, you know, just having a good time. And everybody's phone, like, literally just starts going crazy. And we all sit down and we read the notification. The Kansas City Chiefs are trading quarterback Alex Smith to the Washington Commander. We're like, wait, what? I mean, we're in the Super Bowl. This is the Chiefs. They come off a playoff appearance, and they're going to make this trade for one. Patrick Mahomes will now be the starter. They trade away Alex. Patrick becomes a starter, and how crazy, like, the rest is history. The rest is history. And so fast forward to where we are right now currently. And so it makes you think, because I look at this schedule release and everyone's saying, like, oh, man, the Denver Broncos, they open up against this team and that team. And they play of what is it, like 7 of 8 or 7 teams last year that made the playoffs. I kind of laugh and say, but do we not consider the Kansas City Chiefs a playoff team? Now, look, I get it, people. I know they went 6-11. Yeah, they didn't make the playoffs. But I feel like for a team that went 6-11, we sure do carry them with the weight of a playoff team, right? And the Denver Broncos have to play them twice. They open up, obviously, here's the schedule. They open up on September 14th, that Monday night game versus Denver. So Denver comes to Kansas City. And then you have the rematch a little bit later on in week number 8. But I just think it's hilarious when I see the schedule people or the people who talk about the schedule and say, well, this team is playing against, X amount of teams that made the playoffs last year. Do you not consider the Kansas City Chiefs one of those teams that could have been a playoff team had Patrick Mahomes been healthy? Are the Detroit Lions not a team that, even though they didn't make the playoffs, but aren't they playoff type worthy? So I always laugh at how we look at last year's teams that made the playoffs, and you really think that are they going to be those same types of teams? It's crazy. The teams, there's going to be a team or two that don't make the playoffs from last year. That's just part of the way the NFL works. I just don't know when I'll see Patrick Mahomes. Will we see him at the beginning of the season, middle of the season, or end of the season? We don't know. I mean, these injuries, the ACLs, I feel like when you used to have the ACL, you're done for like, what, a year and a half. Now dudes is done and they come back in 6 months.
7: Oh, like <Six? I'm, laughs> for ACL?
6: ACL, like, oh yeah, go ahead, put some Robitussin on. You'll be all right in about 6 months. You know what I mean? Like, I'm looking at Micah Parsons over there doing beach workouts already. I'm like, dude, you just tore it like, what, 5 months ago? And he's already back doing workouts and doing workouts. I think that's what this season's really about right now.
7: Tussin is a miracle cure.
6: It is. It's a cure. Some Tussin and ginger ale. Those are the two mixes that, like, you put those together, all of a sudden the body just feels so much better.
7: Cure anything.
6: But, I mean, I think when you look now moving forward, that's going to be what this season's about, is when Patrick Mahomes, because I think Bo Nix as well. I mean, you know, I'm giving Bo Nix his credit as well. I mean, there's a guy that should have been starting that AFC Championship game, but took his team into a division championship last year. So the reigning division champions, Bo Nix, and then you got a team that we think can get back to where they once were after going on a almost three-peat just a couple seasons ago in the Kansas City Chiefs, but it's all predicated on Patrick Mahomes' health. And I get it. Andy Reid, his team went all defense, but we know as long as you got number 15, you've got an opportunity and you've got a chance. So I consider them a team that, yeah, they're probably a playoff team. I'll be real with you. Probably a playoff team this year. Except when they play against the Raiders. Now, I don't want to see all that, okay? I'd rather, hey, is it Justin Fields or is it Patrick Mahomes? I'm going to go with Fields first. You know what I'm saying? Let Patrick heal up. Make sure he's doing all that. Make sure he heals up. But that's a big storyline going into the 2026 season for the NFL, is when will Patrick Mahomes be ready to go? The only people who know that is Andy Reid and obviously Patrick Mahomes.
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18: This year marks 250 years since the signing of the Declaration of Independence, an event that changed history and ignited the American spirit. Nowhere is that spirit more evident than in the world of sports, and we at KPUG are revisiting some of the greatest calls in sports history, including Dave Niehaus and the double from 1995.
19: And the 0-1 pitch on the way to Edgar Martinez. Swung on the line, that left field line for a base hit. Here comes Joy. Here is Junior to third base. They're going to wave him in. The throw to the plate will be late. The Mariners are going to play for the American League Championship. I don't believe it. It just continues. My, oh, my. Edgar Martinez with a double. Ripped down the left field line, and they are going crazy at the Kingdom.
18: We're Northwest Sports, KPUG, proud to celebrate America 250.
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0: With guest host Kirk Morrison, live from the Rich Eisen Show studio in Los Angeles. Earlier on the show, Chiefs head coach Andy Reid. Coming up, Golf Channel analyst Brandel Chamblee. Senior NBA writer for The Athletic, Joe Varden. NFL VP of Broadcast Planning, Mike North. And now, filling in for Rich, it's Kirk Morrison.
2: Number two of the Rich Eisen Show. I am here. I'm Kirk Morrison, filling in for Rich. Much deserved day off for Rich. I know he's been working like crazy, and I try to come in and give him a little bit of relief. So they go to the bullpen. They bring in the 8-year NFL veteran, current Raiders color analyst, and ESPN college football analyst. So it's been a great week of sports talk and conversation. Like, it kind of started earlier in the week with like Lane Kiffin and Ole Miss, and it's like gotten out to like the PGA championship going on right now in golf. We're standing by for Brandel Chamblee. I can't wait to get his thoughts on the opening round, and as we get into round two today and what's been going on there. The basketball is still happening. I know that Oklahoma City and New York right now, they're already in the conference finals, but we still await their opponents for the conference final. Even got in a little bit of hockey, by the way, last night. Shout out to the Golden Knights. They go out and are you a Ducks fan, Jason? Because you sure did like look up. You're a Ducks fan?
3: They had an amazing goal.
2: Okay. Oh, you saw that goal last night?
3: I'm a Kings fan.
2: Marner, okay, you're a Kings fan. Yeah. So yeah, you've been out of it for a while. So, but yeah, you know, I love the playoff atmosphere when it comes to sports in general. Not just NFL, you know, not just, you know, baseball or basketball. The best has always been hockey for me, especially because they always come down to like just one shot, right? Usually overtime, third period. But last night was just a beatdown. So the Vegas Knights close out that series over the Anaheim Ducks. And so I've watched through that now. We kind of move on. Baseball is always like kind of in like the afterthought. You know, like for me, like baseball is just kind of there. And now that the schedule release for the NFL is over, you're kind of dipping into the NBA. But when the NBA has those days off, I get a chance to watch a little bit of baseball. I'm still trying to figure out who is the best team. I mean, every day it's like Yankees fans or

0: upset because they're not playing the way they're supposed to. Dodger fans are upset at somebody. I'm like, you just won back-to-back World Series. Like, who are you mad at? Like,
1: right?
0: It's like, what do you want to be mad about? You can't win them all. You know what I mean? But you can't win them all, man. Maybe. Let's be real. You can't win them all. But those are some of the types of things that I've kind of looked at over the last couple of weeks. I'm also, too, by the way, going to break down the Raiders schedule. So that's coming up here as well. The Raiders release their schedule. I'll give my breakdown because it has a lot, I think, of storylines going into the season. Fernando Mendoza, Kirk Cousins, and also new head coach Clint Kubiak. So a lot to get to as far as that. And also some other team schedules that we have not had a chance to break down. I know Rich is going to probably break down the Jets schedule because I know he's looking at that one, but that'll probably be coming up next week. Or I'll give you what I think about the teams that were shut out. There were five teams, by the way, shut out of prime time, guys. You know that? Like, I always thought the NFL would give, like, everybody, you get a charity game, you know, on prime time, a standalone. Like, shout out to one of my guys, man. He gave me the tweet yesterday. Like the Raiders, you couldn't even put us on Tubi. You know what I'm saying? You couldn't put us on something.
1: I mean, come on. Give us anything.
0: But we pause now because, look, there is a major going on, and the PGA is taking place right now at Aronimink Golf Club over in Newton Square, Pennsylvania. And my guy breaking it down for us is Brando Chambly, the golf analyst from the Golf Channel. And, Brando, what's up, man? How are we doing today? Just get right into it. What did we see in round number one that makes us look a little bit more of a focused eye as we have this round two that's ongoing right now?
2: I think the golf course won in round number one.
0: Sure,
2: it certainly surprised everybody. Everybody was talking about how it kind of seemed like a pushover, right? Monday, Tuesday, Wednesday, how the fairways were wide, there were no trees, the rough wasn't very thick. I didn't hear any bitching the first 3 days, and that is so unusual for any major championship. But it was almost as if these guys just thought it was going to be a walk in the park. The last time they played here, mm-hmm, you know, 2018, there were five scores of 62, so there was a sense that the course was going to be pretty simple. Anything but yesterday. Lowest score yesterday was 67, and it's playing brutally tough this morning. Cold conditions, the rough is a bigger factor. So Rory McIlroy was a big surprise in round number one. Bryson DeChambeau was a big surprise, shooting 76. Scottie Scheffler played some really solid golf yesterday, but there were a number of surprises because there were seven players tied for the lead after round one.
0: You know, Brando, as I look at the scoreboard now kind of currently and what you talked about from yesterday, there's nobody kind of just walking away. We always want to look at who's that early guy that's just kind of walking away from the field, but he's our leader for the weekend. But it seems like everything's jumbled up. You know, one guy's pretty much, you have a group of guys who are one, two, or three shots off the lead right now. How does this kind of play out when you're talking about the cut today on a Friday?
2: Well, the cut's probably going to get to four over par, five over par. The players that played late yesterday, early today, were on the wrong side of that cut. It blew yesterday afternoon. It was real cold this morning and blowing. But just at the top of the leaderboard, again, since they've been playing majors since 1860, there had never been 33 players after round number one, wow, within two shots of the lead. And that's what we had yesterday. So it's a bit like, you know, a marathon where everybody's starting in different places on the track and you really don't know who's leading till the final round. And it's kind of got that feel to it. You know, it's not as ominous as Oakmont, or it doesn't look as ominous as an Oakmont. You know, the course sort of just pickpockets you all day long. It's like paper cuts all day long. So I can't say that I've ever sat at a golf tournament, and I've been here now, it's the fifth day, mm-hmm, where I have less of a feel for what type of player it's going to divine out. At this point right now, it looks like nobody's going to avoid the train wrecks, and it's going to be more of a scrambling and a putting contest.
0: Yeah, Brando, I would love to get your thoughts on this one, because when you have a course like this, and you've mentioned it, the way that it's starting to play, then how do you win this tournament? Because it seems like it's a little bit different than everything else. How do you win this tournament? But also keep the patience on where you're used to scoring. And this is all about, honestly, a par is actually your friend when it comes to this course, right?
2: It is. You know, again, there's been relatively few big tournaments played here. But the three where we do have data, great data, the players that have won were, so those three, they were first in strokes gained putting, and third in strokes gained putting. So it's pretty clear previously that this has been sort of just a putting contest. And if I start to look at all the data right now, the data that most looks like the leaderboard is who's putting well. So thus far, it's been a bit of a scrambling contest. I mean, obviously, someone could ball strike their way to winning. But as of yet, it doesn't look like anybody can go through here and find all the fairways and find all the greens and hit it very close out of the rough. So it is, it's a bit like, you know, you're at a party and a guy looks like an accountant and he turns out to be a Navy SEAL. And that's what a Ronimac is.
0: Yeah. Brandon Chamblee, the Golf Channel analyst, joining us here on the Rich Eisen Show. Kirk Morrison here filling in for Rich. One of the things that I've enjoyed this year is that we've had some first-time winners on the PGA. And you've seen that week in and week out. And is there anybody that you think can kind of make a name for themselves this weekend? It's playing some good golf right now, but it's a name that, hey, we should just keep our eye on as this tournament continues.
2: Well, Alex Smalley's never won before, right. And you know, the last time I looked, he was right up at the top of the leaderboard. Hideki Matsuyama, who's a phenomenal scrambler, is up there. Yeah. Alex is one of those guys that gets on tour. He's not really long enough to where he's going to get out there and razzle-dazzle you.
0: Right.
2: But when you actually start digging into the data, you're like, oh, okay. It makes sense why he's there. You know, he's a, from the data standpoint, he's a sort of a top 20 player. His world rank is 78th, but, you know, he doesn't have all that power. This golf course is not that long. It's only 7,300 yards long. So by tour standards, that's pretty short. But in general, Kurt, I would just say you go back now 14 years on the PGA Tour, wow, and you're almost, so we're talking 57 majors in a row where there's absolutely no surprises in major championships. The average world rank of the major championship winner in the last 14 years has been better than 15th in the world. So the game is almost without underdog stories anymore, whereas there used to be an underdog story almost every year in a major. Right. It almost never happens anymore. It's the Scottie Schefflers. Right. It's the Bryson DeChambeaus. It's the Brooks Koepkas. And it's the Rory McIlroys. Scottie and Rory have won four of the last five major championships. And right now, even though Scottie looks a little out of sorts, he's only – well, he's two back as we speak. So, you know, it looks like Scottie's to win or lose at the moment, because I have a feeling at some point over the next couple of days it will occur to the players not particularly experienced at the top of this leaderboard what they're doing.
0: Yeah, what is the expectation for Scottie Scheffler? Obviously, it's always at the top, it's winning. But the expectation is I'm watching him week in and week out. I think what last week was a runner-up opportunity for him. But how do you describe his year, his season so far?
2: Well, he's played the worst golf that he's played in the last 5 years. He's played this year, mm-hmm, and he's still by far the best player on tour. That'll tell you the distance between where he was the last two or three years and where everybody else was. Mm-hmm. So, again, he's not played particularly well by his standards this year, but he's still miles ahead of everybody else. We're looking at it in Scottie Scheffler, potentially one of the greatest players of all time. Certainly a player I didn't expect to see again post-Tiger Woods. Mm-hmm. He has separated himself in maybe not exactly the same way Tiger Woods had, maybe not quite to the extent that Tiger Woods has, but he has separated himself in a way I never thought I would see again. He is demonstrably the best player in the world. You could cherry pick Rory McIlroy's best ever year over almost 20 years playing the PGA Tour, and you're not going to find a year where he's as good as Scottie Scheffler has been. So what we're looking at is one of the greatest players of all time, still in the prime of his career.
0: Wow, that's unbelievable. Brandon Chamblee joining us, golf analyst right here on the Rich Eisen Show. And something cool that's been happening, I believe it's been this week, Brandon, and I'm a big – I won't say I'm a big, huge analytics guy, but there are certain things that analytics gives me, and I'm like, oh, okay, I like that. But I believe, I want to say the Golf Channel has showed the swings of a lot of the players. And I believe they had Xander Schauffele, Scottie Scheffler, Rory McIlroy, and they just had a silhouette of a golfer, and a golfer swings, and they said, oh, that's Rory, that's Tiger 2000. That's LeBron James. That's Michael Block. And I'm saying, how do these guys know just off the setup, just off the swing, the downswing, the upswing? How much does analytics, or how much did you or anybody else watch other people's swings while playing just to see what they're doing, how they're generating the power? I just thought it was fascinating. And how much does that go into also watching other golfers and how they go about their business?
2: Yeah, that was a fun bit. It was a good social media bit. I'm not exactly sure who put that together, whether it was CBS or PGA of America or ESPN, whoever did it. It was a good bit. But I can just tell you that you're not going to stump golfers at all. You're not going to stump professional golfers. You throw up golf swings. Yeah. You can black it out. You can hide it. They know the second. They know almost from the setup. They know before it can swing, just mannerisms, the way someone grips it. You know, I could just look at Scottie Scheffler's hands. I could see nothing else. I'd know it was Scottie Scheffler. I could see his feet. I'd know it was Scottie Scheffler. And it's that way with every single player that you've ever seen swing a golf club. It doesn't matter if it's LeBron James or Charles Barkley or Annika Sorenstam or Nelly Korda. You're just going to know it. It's a good bit. Yeah. It really is. I think it's really resonated. I mean, you talking about it certainly is evidence of that. But it just speaks to how nuts golfers are about golf swings.
0: But I think it also shows that where the PGA is actually moving to in terms of just the social media access, the players and the access that they give us and where the game is going. Obviously, the big conversation piece is always the LIV golfers and what's going to be the future for those guys. Is there a path back to the PGA Tour? What other types of conversations are being had right now about possibly those guys returning back to tour at some point? Because you get spoiled, right, Brandon? You get spoiled seeing the field the way that it is with some of the best being a part of it. But we know once the major's over, those guys go back to that course, I mean, to their league, and then you're looking at the guys who are a part of the tour.
2: Well, I wouldn't say it's the fault of golf or the fault of the PGA Tour that the best players in the world are not playing together. Yeah. It's the players who chose to take the profit over the principal.
0: Correct.
2: They left and chose to go play tournaments that hardly anybody's watching and certainly don't mean anything historically and have no legacy. And subsequently, with the exception of Bryson, and you could even argue now Bryson is struggling, pretty much everybody who's gone to live their game has fallen off demonstrably. So, you know, they chose to go play in events that nobody watches, nobody cares about, they have no meaning. And when they do come back to play major championships, you know, it's the one place where they can play now and claw for some relevancy. So you got to believe that they are highly motivated when they come back. Now, we can argue whether or not that's the ideal place to be in to play the game. But There's a lot of debate about whether or not even LIV will hang on next year, because I doubt it's going to be any private equity, any investors anywhere in the world that want to ante up with all of those expenditures in the line. They still got to pay, from what I understand, half of John Rahm's guarantee, which is something in the neighborhood of $175, $200 million. Nobody wants to pay that. Yeah. Nobody wants to pay what Bryson DeChambeau seems to think that he's worth. But if it does hang on, they're going to be playing for pennies on the dollar. It's highly unlikely that anybody's going to go watch that. But the way I understand it, John Rahm's still contracted to play 2-3 more years. How you get those players back is something that has occupied most of the conversation in the game of golf, because they're going to have to come back and pay huge fines to come back.
0: Right.
2: They're going to have to come back and play some time penalties, spend some time in the penalty box, so to speak. Not going to just be able to. There's very few of them that are even exempt.
0: Right.
2: And the ones that are, when they come back, they're probably going to have to play lesser events before they get onto the signature events. So it's going to be a while, and the road back's going to be punitive and it's going to be bumpy.
0: Yeah, that's why I'm going to enjoy this weekend of seeing all the great golfers together. And then I'll ask you, when it comes Sunday, what do you think is that final score? Where do you think someone has to get to win this tournament?
2: Well, right now, it's not looking like anybody's going to get to double digits.
0: Wow. Okay.
2: You know, although tomorrow it's going to feel like June. Right now, it feels like February here. It's been kind of chilly the last couple of days. Very chilly by my standards. I live in Scottsdale, Arizona. But anyway, tomorrow it's supposed to be warm. And those scores, I suspect, will get it lower because guys will hit it farther. But 8-7, 8 under par is kind of what it feels like right now. And I picked Scottie Scheffler to win Wednesday night. Really went out on a limb, Kurt. I picked the number one player in the world to win. But I'm sticking with him as we speak. He's in a great spot. He's just two back, and he's gotten off to slow starts this year, but closed really, really fast.
0: Yeah, you know, Brandon, right now, the swagger of Minwoo Lee, I would love to see him go ahead and get up and hold up that Wanamaker trophy. I think he'd be a much popular guy for sure. Well, I'll let you get back to the golf course. I know it's fun being out there and seeing all the great golfers, and so I appreciate the time as always, Brandon. And, we'll talk to you soon.
2: Look forward to it, Kurt. Take care.
0: Thank you. That's the golf analyst from the Golf Channel, Brandon Chambly, joining us. And look, I'm a big major tournaments guy, whether it's the PGA, the Masters, not just in golf, even in tennis, right? You got the French Open coming up. Wimbledon's coming up. So I love the major tournament because it brings, it's a buzz around it. Mm-hmm. Like there's tournaments that happen throughout the year, but there's a buzz around it. And obviously my wife kind of hates this because I always bring my conversations back to football.
1: Okay.
0: She's like, why is everything always got to come back to football? I was like, because that's what I grew up on. That's what I know.
3: It's my life.
0: And that's what the NFL realized. Is how do we make our regular games feel bigger than what they really are? Like, what did we do? They realized that the NBA had Christmas Day for so long, and I've been to a Christmas game. I've been to a Christmas game. Me and my wife been to a Christmas Day game mm-hmm. in New York.
3: That's nice.
0: And she was like, wow, this feels different. Yeah, because it's Christmas Day. It's the New York Knicks. It's basketball on a day that everybody's watching, or it's a hot ticket to get to. And so I think the NFL has done a good job at doing what? Finding moments that have always been with family, but how about sharing family and sports together, which is Thanksgiving Eve. Like Thanksgiving Eve was always wasn't that the time that you go back to hang out with all your high school buddies?
1: Yeah.
0: Right?
1: Yeah. That was like the good going out night.
0: The good going out night. Yeah. Thursday night.
1: Everybody comes home from college or
0: Wednesday.
1: Whatever.
0: Yeah. Wednesday night, Thanksgiving Eve. You go out, see all your buddies from high school and college and all the people back at home. And now guess what? We can go to a bar and watch a football game. Right? We can now go watch football.
1: Football is family, Kirk. Isn't that
0: football is family. And there's the Thanksgiving week games. Wednesday night, Thanksgiving Eve, guess what? Right here in Los Angeles, right down the street at SoFi Stadium, Packers versus Rams. I'll tell you this. I think a lot of people from Green Bay, Wisconsin may be trying to spend the holiday, Thanksgiving holiday, here in Los Angeles. Why not? Would you rather be in Green Bay or in El Segundo?
1: With all due respect,
0: Inglewood?
1: We went to Green Bay for the draft. Tremendous people, tremendous place.
0: Oh, it's a great place.
1: Yeah, I live here for a reason.
0: Yeah, a great place. love Green Bay. I mean, Titletown, sure. You know, the Hotel Kohler across the street. they know me over there, by the way. Shout out Hotel Kohler.
1: Hey.
0: But you know what I mean? Like, would you rather be here or would you rather be there at that time of year we're talking about?
1: The Rams should take a note from the Sixers and they should start geotagging their tickets. That way, you know, Packers fans just can't come in vain because what you're saying is true.
0: Yeah. And then we got three games, obviously, on Thursday for Thanksgiving. And look, I keep telling you, like, the NFL sees the opportunity, kind of like majors. How do we make a regular season game feel like a major, feel like a championship, even though your championship is months away, but you want to make the game feel bigger. The stage feels bigger. And I know some players are against the whole international series, but my friends at the NFL, buddies of mine who work there, who just tell me, if you have not been to an international game yet, this international series, I think it's 9 games. If you have not been to an international game, when your team is playing, you need to go. Or if you just want to go just to go check it out, you should. Because I promise you, I've had buddies of mine that have went. I've had friends of mine who have followed their team that they've went. I've played in an international series game before. And people who have not, I think, participated in it, they may sometimes, I don't care about it. The NFL, what are they doing? It is almost as it has a Super Bowl type of atmosphere. It's the same thing we see, like, the club soccer teams come here and play. The atmosphere in these arenas, in these stadiums, it's unbelievable. You get the same thing with the NFL as well. So I get what's going on. I get what's happening, especially around this time when the majors are happening in golf. Yes, you make the little things seem so much bigger, and that's what's going on. But the best thing going right now is my Raiders schedule because I can't wait to break it down for you. The Step Brothers, Fernando Mendoza, Kirk Cousins. How long will they be Step Brothers or until one wins the job? I'll break down the Raiders schedule coming up right here on The Rich Eisen Show.
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11: My name is Teresa Barber. I was in the United States Navy, and I served overseas in the Middle East and Africa. Early on in my career, I had a commander that taught our suicide prevention training, and the very next day, he took his own life. 90% of suicide attempts involving a gun are fatal. 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
4: Back here to Rich Eisen Show, man. It's so great to be here on this Friday as we've just had a week. You know, it was one of those weeks where you had, you know, the basketball part of it, the NHL part of it, seeing some just cool things. And the one thing about my mind, it's always constantly going every which way. And I got to slow it down because I see so many things throughout the week. And I'm like, wow, like, oh, that's pretty cool. That's pretty cool. One of the cool things I saw this week as well, before I get to the schedule breakdown of the Raiders, this week I saw that Lisa Leslie will be getting a statue. How many statues they got at crypto.com arena / Staples Center? Like, she will now have a statue unveiled, and I believe she will join, how many other statues is it, 8 or 9?
5: Let's see
4: here. It's a lot down there at crypto.com.
5: There are currently 15 statues at the Star Plaza outside of crypto.
4: Yeah.
5: It's the Lakers.
4: Yeah, a lot of Lakers.
5: Magic, Kareem, Shaq, Jerry West, Elgin Baylor, Chick Hearn.
4: Yep.
5: A Kobe tribute with
4: Kobe tribute.
5: Gianna. The Kings have Gretzky, Robitaille, and Dustin Brown.
4: Correct.
5: Oscar De La Hoya.
4: Oscar De La Hoya.
5: And Lisa Leslie. And then there's L.A. Kings Monument, which features sculptures.
4: The King's sculptures, yeah.
5: Marcel Dion.
4: So, yeah, that's some of the things that I saw this week, too. You know, I always bring light to that. I'm like, wow, this is always sports news coming up. But Lisa Leslie, the legend of Lisa Leslie, she, yeah, what she's did in sports, especially USC and obviously the L.A. Sparks and the championships. So, well, I say a well honored, a big honor for her as well. I can't wait to see what it looks like as well.
5: And now Leslie once scored, I think, 101 points.
4: Yeah, oh yeah,
5: in high school game.
4: Yep. So yeah, get a chance to. I think, is this the first
5: Kirk? But by the way, that was all in the first half.
4: Oh yes,
5: 101 in the first half. She finished with 105. She slacked.
4: I mean, this is a big achievement, and I think this is the first female statue that'll be at the crypto.com arena. Obviously, you mentioned the Kobe tribute, but it's Kobe and his daughter. They have that tribute right by the arena. But this is the first woman, Lisa Leslie, man. That's pretty cool. Pretty cool, especially when I walk down in there. I'm always down by crypto.com when I'm, you know, to the big events or a basketball game. So we'll see that coming up.
5: That's pretty cool.
4: But you know what? The schedule was released, and my phone was buzzing. My phone was ringing when the Raiders schedule was released. It came out. And the first thing that you always do when you get the schedule is, when are we on prime time? That's the first thing I did. Okay, I'm going through the schedule like, oh, Raiders, here we go. Where we at? So you look at all the Monday nights. Wait. Okay, wait.
5: Hold up.
4: Oh, no. Okay, they messed up. They no Monday. But I know they got us on a Thursday. We're Amazon.
5: Show.
4: Wait.
5: Well,
4: is this the right schedule? Okay.
5: Am I reading this right?
4: Well, you know, Netflix got some games, so let's see if we go to Netflix.
5: Yeah, for sure.
4: Wait, Ta-doom. Man, wait.
5: No?
4: Oh, ESPN. Oh, we on ESPN.
5: Okay, the worldwide leader.
4: Yeah, oh, ESPN. Monday. Oh, yeah.
5: Without question. well.
4: That was the first thing that came to mind. No primetime game. Zero. Zero.
5: 0.0.
4: So, this was a real reaction when I got the schedule.
5: We're on Disney now. Don't curse.
4: I know. I didn't curse. But I had a tweet.
5: Oh.
4: I'll put out the X, whatever you want to call it.
5: Blew up the X like you Des Bryant?
4: I tweeted this yesterday, as soon as I got the schedule.
5: The Alonzo gift. We know all about the Alonzo gift.
4: Yes. So I

0: said, when you look at the Raiders' schedule and you realize that this season, all you need is Fox and CBS. I can cancel my subscriptions to Netflix, Peacock, and Amazon Prime, because you don't need those channels, Raider fans. You don't need them this year. We ain't on them.
1: Saving some ESPN.
0: We ain't even on them. Save some of that money. Go on a road trip. That's what this year's going to be about. Road trip year. We saving money on all the subscriptions because we going on a road trip. We telling everybody we the underdogs this year. Everything is going to be earned, Raider fans. But this is the schedule right here in front of you. No primetime games. So it is consecutive. It is 12 Sundays in a row. 12 Sundays in a row, you get a break. All right, we get the break. Week 13, that's going to be the bye. Then four games after that. And so when you look at the schedule, the thought already, number one, amongst Raider fans, amongst the national media, where's a good spot for Fernando to start? Is it week one? Is it week four? Is it Chiefs versus Raiders? Fernando versus Mahomes, both returning? Like, where is the spot? Or is this all about maybe the bye week? Because the one thing that we always seen, I think, in NFL history, or revisionist history, if you want to call it, the times that you make changes at the quarterback position are usually when? Number one, always, the bye week. The bye week always seems like the time, like, all right, give him an extra week of work, name him the starter, he'll have the whole bye week, and then he'll have the next week of preparation, then you start him after the bye week. The other, like I always say, is those international games. Every time we had an international game, something bad happens, I always feel like. You come back, a coach is fired, or a quarterback situation has changed, but the Raiders ain't playing international, so you don't have to worry about that one. So where is the spot for Fernando Mendoza? Or is there even a spot on the schedule? Because what if Kirk Cousins is playing at a level that you don't want to go away? See, quarterback changes happen because a team is not having success. We never talk about if the team is having success. Because a lot of times people point to, well, look at Patrick Mahomes. He sat the whole year. And, well, the reason why he sat the whole year is because Alex Smith had the Chiefs off to a great start that year, by the way. I believe they were like 4-2 or 5-0. And so no one's talking about the backup quarterback when your team is successful. And so this training camp upcoming, currently during OTAs and mini camps, right now, let's say the leader in the clubhouse is Kirk Cousins. And I would think he would be the leader in the clubhouse to be the starting quarterback for the Las Vegas Raiders. Why? Because he's got the experience. He's started playoff games, won playoff games. He's done things in this league that Fernando has not done yet. And so if you want to have or be comfortable, have some faith in a guy right now, obviously Kirk Cousins right now is the present. That doesn't take away from the future, which is Fernando Mendoza. And I get it. Hey, you drafted him number one overall. He should be ready. But we do know that if you give him time and an opportunity, I think he will be okay, whether that's in the beginning, the middle, or the end. We know what the future holds for Fernando Mendoza, but we're talking about the now. And a lot of times, and I'll go with this as a veteran player in the league, because I was around when they drafted a quarterback number one overall back in the day. And sometimes that quarterback may not be ready for what it takes to be a franchise quarterback in the National Football League. That Fernando can now ease his way into that position of not only leadership, production, but what it takes to be a true professional.
2: Kirk, let me ask you this. The Raiders culture, right? They kind of got that triple R.
0: New culture.
2: That new culture. That rough, rugged, and raw about the Raiders.
0: It's a new culture now. New culture.
2: Guys that look like filler, right? All tatted up. But right. Like Fernando comes across as like, you know, the Eddie Haskell that like, hey, I'm happy to be here type guy. Mm-hmm. How do you feel like that personality is going to work? If there is a new culture, is this what Raider Nation is going to adopt? Is his type of personality, or how do you think this is going to work out?
0: From what I've seen and what I've observed is Fernando Mendoza is one of the hardest working guys that I've seen coming out of college. And this goes back to his time when he was at Cal Berkeley, when he was a quarterback there. I know a lot of guys on that staff that the first time I'm meeting this redshirt freshman quarterback, and I'm like, I'm watching him on film, like, this guy can spin it. Like, this guy's got the size. He's got, like, how did y'all get him? Yeah. You know what I'm saying? Like, how y'all get him? Because I'm watching him on film. Like, this guy has potential. Now, I don't know what that was going to look like in 3 or 4 years down the road, but he's got potential. It was like, man, hey, he's the hardest worker. The guys love him. He's been our culture setter when he was at Cal. He's there for 2 years or 3 years. We're redshirted, then played 2 seasons. Okay. Watched him out-duel Cam Ward in the game. Okay, and that was the number one overall pick in the 2025 NFL draft. So I've seen him compete. Then what I saw at Indiana only stamped what I had already saw in the previous time of seeing him while he was at Cal. He brings a sense of accountability, a sense of leadership, a sense of I'm going to work and I'm all about the work. Remember, this week actually started with the president, Donald Trump, having to give him a pass because he said, I can't make the White House visit with my Indiana teammates because Fernando's got, as the president called it, spring training. We call it OTAs in the NFL. He had an organized team activity, but he wanted to be at the OTA because he knows he's in a competition to try to win the starting quarterback job. He's like, I'm low on the totem pole. Like, he works, and he works to a point where what the Raiders' perception, I think, for many years were always the guys who were cast-offs or guys who obviously were, there was always something to you as a Raider.
2: Like the Island of Misfit
0: Toys. Yeah, always been that way. Like, that's just what the thought process has been. But if you stick around and you're around Clint Kubiak for like 5 minutes, you're like, oh, this dude about ball.
2: Yeah.
0: And he's not about the bouquets. I don't want your praise. I'm all about the work. So it comes from, I think, the top all the way down. So it comes from, obviously, Mark Davis, who has now allowed, obviously, John Spytek and Clint Kubiak to do their jobs, having Tom Brady as a voice and a sounding board to bounce ideas off of and get approval and thanks. And others like, hey, what do you think about this? Like, it's been a collective effort over this past year that I've seen that tells me that this franchise is moving in a different direction than it has many years ahead of time before that. It's been constant turnover, and finally feels like this is something stable. Because this schedule is representative of what I love about where I think this team is headed. Because the schedule says, prove it. No more are we going off to what we did in the 70s and the 80s, right? Mm-hmm. No more of, oh, man, we won a Super Bowl in the 60s and the 70s and the 80s.
2: It still counts, though, baby.
0: I know they count, but same thing like the Cowboys. I didn't mean to bring the Cowboys. I had to, but the mystique of what those Super Bowls once were, they're always going to be there. But at the same time,
2: You got to show it.
0: You got to show up now. You got to earn the respect.
2: Kirk, let me ask you, you brought up a name there. When you speak quarterbacks, obviously the mind goes to Tom Brady. You mentioned a little bit about Tom
0: TB12.
2: There. But let's really deep dive in this. What do you know about Tom and his position with the Raiders? How involved will he be with this QB competition? Do you ever see him maybe hopping down? Probably wouldn't do this in front of everybody, but maybe, you know, giving some pointers to Fernando and maybe even Kirk still at this point in his career. How involved is Tom Brady going to be with this whole process?
0: I think when it comes to Tom, like, he just loves football. Mm-hmm. So it's not just like he keeps his thoughts and how he played so many years and at a high level. Like, he's just going to be secluded and I'm only going to tell these guys. Like, Tom Brady wants to talk football. Like, when I see him either at practice or where, you know, he may be calling a game and I've seen him and we have these conversations, like Tom is always intense. Like, I never see Tom just like calm.
2: Really?
0: Like, I know, because when he steps in between the lines, when he's at practice, he is about ball. Like, how can we be better? Oh, I love that. Or this, this, and that. Or Kirk, what do you think? And it's like, just to have those conversations when you do see him, it's refreshing because everybody wants to know, what's his role? What's his role? His role is a sounding board. His role is to, the greatest player I know that I played against and I've seen go out and operate and work and have competed against, know what it's like, know what the process has looked like, the mind games that go on in a football game. his opportunity is to

0: to Tom Brady, I'm going to use it.
1: The goat line.
0: Like the goat line. Yeah. Like, I'm going to use it because I want to be great.
1: You should use it.
0: I want to be great. Like, I think about Kobe Bryant and what he talked about with Michael Jordan, how he studied and wanted to be Mike. If you want to be the best, utilize it. And it just so happens the guy who's the best at that position of all time, in my opinion, is in your building or is a phone call away who watches what you do. That's what his role is to be able to listen, be a sounding board. And it's part of the family atmosphere, right? It's all a family now. Like, I think before it was always one guy makes decisions. Now it's like, hey, we all can make a decision. We all can agree on what's next. And I will tell you this, I'm knocking on, oh my God, I got to find some wood here. All right, I found some wood.
1: Color, knock on wood, because you're Raider Nation.
0: Knock on the head. Yeah. But this has been a fairly smooth offseason for the Raiders. Now, I know a lot of people brought the Max Crosby stuff up, right? We saw it in all the release videos. But even still, in years past, that would derail an offseason for the Raiders or even any other team. And yet it was handled smoothly, handled with grace. Max is a Raider. He'll always be a Raider. And I hope he stays a Raider. But that situation was handled, offseason was handled perfectly in terms of the free agents. The draft was handled perfectly. We all know who Fernando was going to be the number one overall pick. We all knew, but they respect the process. They did the work, and they treated it like they were supposed to treat it, and they picked the best player in the draft and the guy who fits what they need to do in order to be at the best in their organization. So kudos and shout out to the guys in the silver and black, and we'll see what it looks like. But if you're asking when Fernando's playing, I don't know. Come back to me in about a couple months. How about that? But TJ, you said we got some standout players need to break through.
1: Oh, yeah.
0: Yeah, we may get to that coming up next here on the Rich Eisen Show.
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12: Mendoza, Kirk Cousins be a must-see TV throughout this summer when we get to the NFL and training camps, which will be opening up next. But I'll be in Vegas a couple weeks. We got the mandatory minicamp. We'll have a little fun with that because I'm looking for...
13: Stay hydrated, my brother.
12: I'm staying hydrated, but I'm looking for breakout players for 2026, TJ.
13: Yeah, you know, this morning I text you. You know,
12: yeah.
13: We have a little thing... we do like on this day, you know, different things that happen on this day,
12: mm-hmm.
13: National blah, blah, blah day. And I noticed today was National Break the Glass Ceiling Day. So
12: yeah.
13: I text you this morning and I was like, well, you know, there's got to be some players you got your eye on that you expect to take that next step to break that glass ceiling to just become Pro Bowlers, you know, superstars this year. So I want to put you on the spot, man, but I'm putting you on the spot.
12: Put me on the spot.
13: Players,
12: I got a couple of guys that just, to me, right off the top, on the mind. Number one.
13: Well, you're going to start with one.
12: Not number one. Okay, you want to go five?
13: Well, no, just whatever.
12: I just this is a list.
13: Yeah,
12: come on, man. It's just a list.
13: Disgusting. Disgusting.
14: You're
13: disgusting.
14: Disgusting.
12: Yes. All right, here we go.
13: You be quiet over there.
12: Quick list, right? Speaking of my theme of silver and black today, Ashton Jeanty has to be on that list.
13: Woo!
12: He has to be.
13: Yes.
12: Breakthrough. Right? Because remember last year, you can't take a running back at six. That's too high.
13: Mm-hmm.
12: That's too high. But all of a sudden, we're taking Jeremiah Love at three. He's like, oh, that's the best pick. Like how quickly things change in the NFL. So I like Ashton Jeanty on that
13: list. You had that whole thing about his stance last year. What was that all?
12: The guy who told him to change it is no longer there. You know what I mean? So I just go with that.
13: All right, so Ashton Jeanty.
12: You know who my next one is?
13: Who's that?
12: Because I saw the growth of this receiver last year, okay? They traded away DK. And we saw Jaxon Smith-Njigba do what? Take off.
13: Oh, man, he blew up.
12: Okay? The Tampa Bay Buccaneers let Mike Evans walk in free agency. So, to me, that means it's going to be a breakthrough for Emeka Ibuka.
13: Okay.
12: That's going to be my guy. Okay? I think that he takes off.
13: He had a sensational start to this season last year then.
12: Yes.
13: Well, I don't know what happened. Kirk, it fell off a little bit.
12: But he will be the number one guy. And I think this was now that opportunity for him. For some reason... I don't know if he's a breakthrough or breaking the glass, but I just feel like under John Harbaugh,

0: tutelage, okay, as the head coach over in New York. Jackson Dart, this is a breakthrough for him.
1: Okay.
0: I think he's learning right now what he can do and can't do. He's on my breakthrough list.
1: Jackson Dart. Okay? He's got to stay healthy, obviously.
0: Yeah, I just like the E-man, the nickname, Nick Emanuori. Breakthrough.
1: Okay.
0: Okay. And
1: he got that ring.
0: I do. He got the ring. And number five. It's not no list in any order. But I really believe Brian Daboll is going to get Cam Ward playing at a super high level, which he did last year too, at the end of the season.
1: Number one draft pick. He's got a lot.
0: But he's a little talked about number one draft pick.
1: That's true.
0: And I think this year is his breakthrough where we can now put him in the conversation with some of the good young quarterbacks in the National Football League. So these are my young breakthrough guys that I love. Cam Ward, Emanuori, Ibuka, Ashton Jeanty. Hey, they got it going this year. 2026, my breakthrough guys.
2: Empower. Katie got a VIP box for the postseason. She worked with Empower to help her get good at money so she can be a little bad. She planned well and was able to bring the whole family.
3: Who wants homemade egg salad sandwiches?
2: Even Beth.
3: Horseradish? Anyone? How about some tuna on rye?
2: Aw, strike three, Beth. 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
0: 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Earlier on the show, Chiefs head coach Andy Reid, Golf Channel analyst Randall Chamblee. Coming up, senior NBA writer for The Athletic, Joe Varden, NFL VP of Broadcast Planning, Mike North. And now, filling in for Rich, it's Kirk Morrison.
2: Back here, hour number three of the Rich Eisen Show on this Friday, May 15th. Oh, man. So we're here. We made it. We made it to the weekend. 1 hour to go and still got some things that we want to get covered here as we get ready for a big weekend in sports. Two game sixes tonight.
3: I said two.
2: Two game sixes tonight. Pistons at Cavs. That comes up 7 p.m. Eastern time. That'll be over on Prime, as well as 9:30 p.m. Eastern time. Spurs at T-Wolves. And we could see some possible game sevens on Sunday. That'll be always be on the mind. We got the PGA Championship right now. And I think currently we have Aldrich Potgieter right now. He is through six in his second round. He is overall right now at minus four, but you still got one, two, three, four, five, six, seven, eight guys within a shot of Potgieter. Eight guys within one shot of the lead. So a lot going on over at the PGA Championship as well. One of the things that you look at too here on a Friday is, you know, obviously we talked a lot about the schedule release yesterday, but for me, I always look at this point now where, like, boom, what's upcoming? Like, what's upcoming? Because I got my list. I know when the games are happening in the NFL, but that's like the last, like, tentpole event for me. We've had the Super Bowl, right? We've had our draft. We've had, you know, free agency, all that stuff. And now we know when the games are. So now it's almost like the break time is upcoming. Now it's the planning part of how do you plan your summer. So a lot of guys, for me, and like a lot of our NFL writers, we go into national media. We go into this time where it's like, what do we analyze? What do we do? Because we're going to dissect the schedule for about another couple days. We get the whole weekend. You get the early parts of next week. Then you got the mandatory mini camp portions of the NFL. And then it's just quiet. You're focusing in maybe on the NBA a little bit. You kind of, you know, gear up to, you know, the finals, NBA finals coming up, or Western Conference finals. Get caught up on baseball a little bit. I know I still need to get caught up on baseball. I have no idea who's winning right now. Who's the best team in baseball right now? Anybody know?
3: I can tell you who's not the best
2: team. Who's not the best team?
3: New York Yankees, Metropolitans.
2: Right? Yeah. So, wait, yeah, Yankees best team?
4: Yankees, right?
2: Really?
3: You know, because my team, who actually won recently,
2: yeah,
3: they've stunk so bad. I think it's Tampa Bay. Actually, the Braves.
2: Yeah. Oh, Braves. Okay. Yeah. Braves have the best record.
3: 30 years.
2: Tampa Bay get a new stadium yet? Are they working on it? Are they fighting for it?
3: Not really sure, but man.
2: Something like that. I mean, that's all I know. I mean, I just get the hot, you know, the hot topics.
3: 28 and 14, they're leading the East.
2: Okay. Yeah, so I'm looking for all that. Tampa Bay's trying to get the stadium for the Rays. Hopefully that happens. But, again, I shift a lot of my focus to now getting ready for the summer and upcoming. And you plan your vacations around and you get ready, because it's going to be the season to be here before I know it. Right? You're probably about 2 months away where guys are reporting. Rookies will be reporting before you know it. And next thing you know, preseason is going to be here. Training camp, then preseason. And then this NFL season will be here. And so always think back to, what's the expectation for a season versus, if you're a fan of a team, obviously you want to see your team go all the way. You want to see your team go all the way. That's fine. But my expectation is sometimes it's like I have to this year just let things happen more so than kind of we wishful thinking. I don't want to bring in the Cowboys in this conversation, but what I'm saying is that,
3: because you know we're winning the Super Bowl?
2: No. But so many times, like if you think about it, Jay, too, like there's an expectation each week and the emotional stress that your team can put you through. Like, I've seen so many people just, oh, my God, this, and we're bad, or this. And I'm like, dude, it's just sports. like so much. I think last year I put so much of my energy and time and feelings into this weekend, and my mood would be changed. And so out of 17 games of a season last year with the Raiders, I only had three happy Mondays. You know what I'm saying? It was 14 of them that went down, and you're like, oh my. But then you realize that, look, you get an off season where things can happen and can change and can move on. And there's the same thing, I think, other teams, like Tennessee Titans. I mean, I know Rich is a New York Jets fan. There's a lot of New York Jets fans. And I look at the Jets, and they haven't been to the playoffs in ages, right? And yet people still get excited about what the possibilities can be. What could this year be? All right, the draft brings belief, okay? The draft brings hope. The schedule brings understanding and win. And then finally, you just let it all play out. So, TJ, as we go into this time where you're planning how you're going to view, what games are you maybe going to or not, but what's the real expectation? Because we all know only one team can win the Super Bowl. But what's your real expectation going into this season? What is success outside of a Super Bowl for you?
3: Well, I think as a Cowboys fan, we're put up to this pedestal, even though obviously we haven't won in 30 plus years, right? I know this because I hear it every single day of my life, regardless of the fact of how many we've won in the past. Mm-hmm. I feel like for the Cowboys, the only way to have a successful season in everyone's eyes is not to just win the division, not to win the conference. We've got to win a Super Bowl. Like that is plain and that's plain and simple. That's where the bar is as a Cowboys fan and as someone who I'm sure hates the Cowboys, which many, many people do. Because, again, I hear this, Kirk, every day of my life. But, yeah, so to look at this schedule, as I've said, Cowboys defense was historically horrible last year, right?
2: Yeah.
3: But we had a really great offense. With the addition of Caleb Downs, we put in work in the draft. I'm very happy with what we did draft-wise. I just say this. We don't need to have, you know, the 85 Bears defense, right? We don't have to have that early 2000s Ravens defense. We just don't have to suck. That's it, right? Because they were so bad last year, Kirk, that all you have to do is just not be the worst. Be okay. And this is a case where being average is going to get us at least three more wins than we had last year.
2: Will I be seeing you and your celebrity friends on Sunday, December 20th?
3: Well,
2: when the Dallas Cowboys come to Los Angeles to take on the Los Angeles Rams. Listen, and I know you have a lot of friends in high places.
3: That's true. I do.
2: Yeah,
3: I used to. Now I feel like I don't have any
2: friends. No, anymore. Come on, man.
3: But these guys know I love nothing more than to stay at the crib, watch my TVs, don't have to deal with parking, don't have to deal with people. I don't like to leave on football Sunday because I got the remote. I can rewind. I can pause. But you spoke of celebrities. There's a celebrity that we all know, maybe one of the biggest celebrities in town.
2: Okay.
3: His name is Mike Del Tufo.
2: Mm-hmm.
3: He is a Los Angeles Rams ticket holder, and he's been promising me that he and I are going to attend this game. If he doesn't go, he's at least just going to give me the ticket. So, yeah, I will be, as of now,
2: that
3: game with one of L.A.'s biggest celebs, Mike Del Tufo.
2: Okay.
3: You know what I mean?
2: So that'll be a hot ticket. That will be a hot ticket.
3: So you look, you know, outside.
2: That's like a Christmas present ticket, right? As close as that one is to Christmas.
3: I got
2: to
3: make sure I don't go home early. I got to stay here for the game. But yeah, man, looking at our division games, of course, we know we got the Giants, the Eagles, and the Washington football team. Look, we've got the Ravens in out of the country. We've got Houston, who, you know, that defense in Houston is scary.
2: Yeah, I know.
3: It's scary. And then you got the Bays, Tampa and Green Bay.
2: The crazy part about all of this is that I look at the schedule, and a lot of times these schedules are what kind of you look at them based on the teams and what they were a year ago.
3: A year ago, right? But things change.
2: And it changes so quickly. Because I remember last year it was all about, oh, man, they got the Commanders twice. And the Commanders was not good last year. Right? You know what I mean?
3: Well, that's always two dubs for us.
2: I'm just saying. Literally. Yeah. But, man, I mentioned to you that we got two game sixes. That's right. Two game sixes. As in the NBA. And here to join us now, Joe Varden of The Athletic, senior NBA writer. And Joe, man, appreciate the time. I know it's been a busy, busy time, but what's the expectation tonight? Two game sixes, starting with the Pistons and the Cavs. I mean, Pistons best record in the East, and you kind of knew that, okay, they're on that verge, but they could be out of the playoffs tonight. What's the expectation when it comes to that series?
4: Yeah, it's been a while since a number one seed has advanced out of the East, certainly to the finals. Right. And then last year, the Cavs were in this position and actually lost 4-1. So this is hard. And, you know, the Cavs have won three in a row in this series. They're at home where they haven't lost in the playoffs. And they seem to have figured something out offensively. Now, Duncan Robinson being out of game five allowed them to go to Danis Jenkins, and he was really good. He was actually really tough on Donovan for the first four quarters, and the Pistons certainly had a chance to win. But you look at the free throw discrepancy in this series, it's outrageous in favor of Cleveland. Mm. You can complain about the officiating if you want, but the Cavs are more active with the ball. They're moving it more, and they're getting to the rim, drawing contact. So, you know, hate to be a prisoner of the moment here, but it's hard to declare a road team is going to come in to somebody else's building in a closeout series and take game six.
2: So no surprise if the Cleveland Cavaliers are able to win this game. But I think when you look at the team that's already waiting for them, the New York Knicks, do you see a path for either these two teams to put up a fight against the New York Knicks? Not saying that they can't win, but being one of those long, drawn-out series, coming out of one like this against a team that's rested like the Knicks, does that give the Knicks an advantage against these two teams that are still slugging it out?
4: No, I don't think so. I think it's the other way around. And I, at the start of the second round, I wrote something to the effect of that I have no feel for any of the four teams who are left. Like you could tell me that any one of these four is going to make it, and that's fine. Now, since then, the Knicks, of course, swept Philadelphia, and then when you add in what they had done to the Hawks in the first round, the Knicks have actually been playing lights out for seven consecutive games. So I do like what they've been up to lately, but that time off, especially if Cleveland wins tonight, when you get to a game seven, and then whoever advances out of a game seven, that first game in the next series is usually pretty messy. But if Cleveland can get this done tonight, and then you play Saturday 3:30 at the Garden, the Knicks will have been off for what? A week close? Yeah. And the Cavs will have been playing every other day and they'll be in a rhythm. So, you know, I think I would pick the Knicks to win that series. But you would look for in this event where if Cleveland wins tonight and they're there Sunday at 3:30, I would not be surprised to see the Cavs take that game.
2: The Athletic senior NBA writer Joe Varden joining the Rich Eisen Show. Kirk Morrison here filling in for Rich. We always look for rivalries. We always look for new matchups. Things that we can kind of hold our hat on and see these year after year after year. And we're hoping that it could be this San Antonio Spurs and Minnesota Timberwolves series that we can see this year after year. But right now it looks like Wemby and the Spurs are holding court and they have an opportunity to secure their berth into the Western Conference semifinals. What's been your take so far on this series as we get to game six?
4: Well, I've been pleasantly surprised by Minnesota. You know, you didn't know about Ant. And then, you know, just the Spurs have been so good all year. You know, and Minnesota was one of those teams that kind of, you know, you just weren't thrilled about it. You just weren't thrilled about how the regular season went for them. But this is definitely a real series. There is every chance for Minnesota to win tonight for sure. They are at home. They've already won once at home in this series. So, you know, it's certainly not out of the realm for them, I would say, to force a game seven. And, you know, you like the emergence of some of these other players with the Timberwolves, like a McDaniels, you know. And the Spurs, for as good as they have been all year and as well as they are built for the present and the future, there still is some lack of experience there. And so they are working through that. You know, I assume that Wemby will keep his cool tonight and that will help the Spurs. But I've really enjoyed that series.
2: Yeah, I think it's been a series that a lot of people didn't know what to expect, right? This is Wembanyama's first opportunity really on the national stage, and I think he's shown out. But obviously, you mentioned he's got to keep his cool. But if he keeps his cool, I think we do get a chance to see what this Spurs team has been. This is a new wave of Spurs. We know about the Spurs of old, but what about these new Spurs? And could this be the next power of the NBA for many years to come?
4: Well, you know, we haven't had a repeat champion since the 17 Warriors and 18 Warriors. So we're looking to see if that happens this year with the Thunder. Feels like they're in the best position to maybe do it. So all that is to say, we need to, like, it's harder to declare any team the next great sustainable franchise. Right. But I, you know, you're talking about rivalries with these two teams.
2: Right.
4: We got to remember, San Antonio pounded OKC during the regular season, just beat them up. And so, assuming we get to a conference finals out west with those two teams, that might be a great series.
2: Yeah.
4: And you certainly suspect in the West that you're going to see for a long time. You're going to see the Thunder. You're going to see the Spurs group. You think that the Timberwolves should be competitive for years to come, and as long as Denver has Jokic, you know, I think that rounds out the top four there pretty well.
2: You know, Joe, I know you got to run, and I apologize in advance because I have to ask it. One LeBron question, because I know the Lakers are out of the playoffs. They have nothing to do with the playoffs right now currently, but yet LeBron James still has the headlines of the NBA.
4: Of course he does.
2: I just never knew that LeBron was underappreciated by the Lakers. So I'll quickly ask you, is there going to be a resolution to this, or is this one of those things that's drawn out all summer long again?
4: Well, if he wants to play, then I think it will be drawn out. I think that he would want to play and he would want to return to the Lakers. I just think those two things would go hand in hand. And then if that's the case, unless the Lakers feel like they can get him for, let's say, a $15 million number, which is, I'm not very good at math, but roughly $35 to $37 million less than he's making this year.
2: Wow.
4: If they could lock that in before they go out, and really finish whatever they're trying to do in free agency and trades, then okay. But what I would suspect is, in the event that LeBron wants to play, he says, okay, I want to come back. The Lakers say, great. Let us go take a look at what we're trying to do elsewhere in free agency and see how much it costs, and then we'll come back to you with your fit, your role, and what we can pay you. And I think the answer will be yes. I just don't see a scenario where, like, the teams with room, the Bulls have the most cap space, but adding 41 or 42-year-old LeBron doesn't turn that team around for where it needs to go long term. So you don't like that. In Cleveland, right now they could pay him $6 million. That's less than Sam Merrill. You think he's coming here for that? I don't. So, you know, then it just gets a little sticky. So I just think, to answer your question, if he wants to play, then it would, you know, that he would rather stay with the Lakers, and it would just be a little bit more of a drawn out process.
2: No. Well, it's always fun when it's around LeBron, man. Hey, Joe, I know you got to run, man, but appreciate the time as always, and we'll catch up soon.
4: Okay, thanks for having me.
2: All right, thank you. That's Joe Vardon, The Athletic senior NBA writer. And yeah, it's always fun. We got two game sixes, and still the Lakers are still headlines. Is LeBron underappreciated? Well, I know a guy who I appreciate. Can't wait for him to join the show. Yeah, I appreciate you always, TJ. But Mike North, the NFL's VP of Broadcast Planning. We'll find out how the sausage was made. That's the NFL schedule coming up next.
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10: This year marks 250 years since the signing of the Declaration of Independence, an event that changed history and ignited the American spirit. And nowhere is that spirit more evident than in the world of sports. So we at KPUG are revisiting the calls of some of the greatest moments in sports history, starting with 2011's Beastquake.
11: Second and 10 at the 33. Matthew under center, Obamanu goes in motion right to left. Turn and handle Lynch left side. Finds a little bit of a hole, keeps his legs moving. He's across the 40, midfield, 45, he's on the run, Lynch. 40, pushes him at 35, look at him go. He's down to 20, 15, he could go. He is going to go. Touchdown, Seahawks. Oh, my word. A 67-yard run. Marshawn Lynch, unbelievable!
10: 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The Bellingham Bells won the WCL championship last year. What do they have in store for the upcoming season? Alan and Jason got the latest from President and GM Stephanie Morrell.
12: We've got some returners. So Colt Peterson, who, you know, closed out the game there at Portland. He's a sophomore at Stanford. He's going to come back and be with us again. As is Cal Young, who's a pitcher who was a an all-league honorable mention guy. So he'll be back with us. Mason Chien, who was a West Coast League All-Star with Kamloops. He's going to come over and be with us. So we've got two things going. We've got our normal, you know, UCLA, Stanford, some of the incoming guys. And we've got some very high-end prospects. We have a player, Tyler Spangler. 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And if he gets here, I mean, he's going to be a very special player to watch.
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0: NFL on Sunday and being able to see the college game and watch the young guys as they prepare and they're just playing, they're doing it. And then you watch them again on Sunday and you're like, dude, like it's fun, man. It really is. Cause I sat down with Tyler Shuck in a meeting room in Louisville, Kentucky. And man, you look at him and you root for him. You root for a kid who was at Oregon and didn't get the opportunity behind Justin Herbert. It was Justin Herbert's backup. Goes to Texas Tech and he gets injured. And all of a sudden he's like, I got injured because I got hit, not because I'm not injury prone. Like, it's just those types of things. And now he's the starting quarterback of the New Orleans Saints. But man, excited to talk to my next guest here, Mr. Mike North. He's the NFL VP of broadcast planning. And every time I see Mike, it's usually
1: this time of year.
0: No. You know, Mike's at all the big events, right? And when he's at the big events, he's always got the earpiece in. He's always conducting traffic. He's manning traffic. He's moving people out of the way. Hey, get the stage set up. Hold on, 5 seconds. Oh, we got 2 minutes. Hold on. All right.
1: He's constantly moving.
0: He's working, man. And it's finally. He's always a busy guy. But he's even more busy when the schedule gets released. And so I do ask you, as I start right here, Mike, is how many texts and phone calls and emails do you get right before the schedule was released as people are just cramming? They want the schedule. How many calls and texts do you get right before?
2: Yeah, I'm popular for a couple days. But then I go right back in my hole. It's Groundhog's Day. You know, take me out of my hole. They parade me around for a couple of days and then they put me in my hole and I'll see you next spring. But no, very lucky, very grateful, appreciative, humble. It's amazing to be part of this process. And the fact that everybody cares so much is a testament to the power of the league and the power of the game, and to get to play a small role. And it's awesome. And I'd love to talk about it. So thanks for having me on.
0: No, always, Mike. I appreciate it because I think people think that just putting a schedule together is pretty easy, and it's not. I know how difficult it is, and you've actually been able to invite more people in to see what the process even looks like and what you have to go through. I'll start with this. What was the biggest challenge for 2026? What's the biggest challenge in putting this schedule together than maybe in past years?
2: Yeah, part of it, honestly, is that everybody's gotten smarter. You know, we were lucky for decades sitting in that room back there with Val Pinchbeck, you know, hanging the tags on the board one at a time. And we were lucky to get a schedule done. And nobody expected anything more from us, quite honestly. They were like, oh, good, we can play a season. Let's go. Now, stakes are higher. You know, there's 100 billion reasons why we need to do a good job here. And there's, you know, stadium availability, player health and safety, weather, travel, rest disparity, bye weeks, 9 international games, a Wednesday night game before Thanksgiving. Yeah. Thanksgiving and Christmas have turned into a thing.
0: Yeah.
2: This isn't getting any easier. Everybody's getting smarter. And, you know, it's never going to get any easier. We know that. But take it as a challenge. Grateful for the opportunity. This year was unique like the others. But I think we landed in a really good spot.
0: Yeah, people don't realize that a lot of the stadiums and venues, they tend to stay open, but there are events that are already booked. What comes into account, especially this year with the World Cup on, you know, happening pretty soon and venues having to put themselves back into NFL shape? Did that have anything or any challenges for the NFL season?
2: That's going to impact the preseason more than the regular season, as you can imagine. The World Cup will be done by mid-July, I guess, and they'll figure out what they're going to do with the seating configurations and the turf and the locker rooms and everything. There was a couple of venues that said, hey, we could use an extra week, maybe put us on the road week one of the preseason, just to make sure we're ready for week two. But regular season shouldn't be impacted by that. It's the usual stuff. You know, we use these buildings 10 times a year. That's an awful lot of days when these, you know, big, beautiful buildings that sometimes cost a lot of taxpayer money should be used for something else. And occasionally those events wander into the fall. And so no team ever wants to say to their coach or general manager, you know, hey, we had to put ourselves on the road a couple of weeks in a row, or lack of early season home primetime games because we had to block the building for a rock concert. So it's a fine line to tread. Everybody handles it a little bit differently. Again, when we were building the schedule by hand, I don't even think we could have taken those things under consideration. Now, the software, the hardware, our tech partners, the strategy, the optimization, the heuristics, all the work that goes into finding the best solution to this puzzle, we can accommodate it for the most part. So if there's an event that needs to happen or a team needs to be out of their building for whatever reason, we can usually accommodate it without, you know, destroying their season.
0: NFL VP of Broadcast Planet, Mike North, joining the Rich Eisen Show. And now you mentioned it, we do have different platforms in which to watch football. It isn't just your traditional CBS and Fox. It's ESPN. It's Peacock. It's NBC. It's Netflix. It is now, you know, Amazon Prime. And so how do you handle that part of putting games into those specific, not just time slots, but also the different streaming for the NFL year in and year out?
2: Yeah, it's a challenge. I mean, these streaming partners are obviously strategically important to the league. It's not so much, you know, oh, how do we make more money? It's really about how do we get the games where the fans are ingesting their content. And, you know, there's a lot of talk, obviously, about, you know, more games on streamers. But this year, you know, we got the four games back from ESPN. We had that Monday night side-by-side with a doubleheader the last couple of years. I still don't understand how we lost containment on that. Everybody hated it. I thought it was fun. I thought it was a good idea. But taking those games back now, how do you use them? Yeah, a couple of them went to Netflix, but a couple of them went to broadcast also. Right. An extra game for NBC, an extra game for Fox. So it's not like we're taking all our games off broadcast television. Broadcast television's been very good to the National Football League. There's a reach that's still unduplicated by the streaming partners. But you're starting to see an Amazon game get up to broadcast television level viewership numbers. Right. That 30 million for the wild card game last year, that's as much as any broadcast network had ever done on a Saturday night, a wild card. You see Netflix on Christmas doing 28 million. That's what broadcast partners do. So the fans are there. They vote with their remotes. They tell us where they want to get their content. And, you know, everybody's got Netflix. Everybody watches Stranger Things. Everybody's got Amazon Prime. We all need paper towels. Like, we're going to where the fans are, and we're ensuring that, you know, the biggest games are in the biggest windows. Yeah, launching a couple new ones. Wednesday night before Thanksgiving will be interesting. Never tried that before, and we'll see what it's like. The fans will tell us how it works, and, you know, one way to build a foothold in any window is to put a pretty good game there. So a good game like Packers Rams on Wednesday night, a good game like Niners Rams in Melbourne, a good game on Christmas like Seattle San Francisco on Fox. Like, it's all about trying to make sure that the biggest games are in windows where the fans can find them.
0: Yeah, and the funny thing is, I always love the people who are out with their pitchforks, and yet you have all the data in front of you, right? It's like, oh, why is this? Why is that? NFL does. I'm like, the data shows you people are watching. People always say they're going to turn it off, and yet they still someone's watching, right?
2: It's a compelling product, right? I mean, it's the best thing on television, and one could make an argument it's like the one thing that traditional linear television is even, you know, utilized for anymore. And obviously sensitive, obviously cognizant, but to your point, the data supports the fact that what we're doing seems to be working. Most watched season in whatever it was, 15 years last year, and still more Sunday ticket subscribers than ever before. So the fans know they can watch any game they want with the right product. I think it's working.
0: Yeah, and obviously I have to kind of pivot to, you know, my folks behind me in Raider Nation who say, well, the Raiders in the offseason that they've had and drafting of the number one overall pick and Fernando Mendoza and just, you know, new head coach, there's a lot of good juice and that's flowing through the Raiders facility, and yet no primetime games. And, you know, how does the league handle that part of it, of zero primetime games for people would say a big-time franchise in the Raiders?
2: Yeah, look, none of us know when or if Mendoza's going to see the field this year. Obviously, Kirk Cousins is a competent, quality quarterback in this league. He may well have them relevant. The good news about the way our product is distributed is you don't necessarily have to be on primetime to be on a lot of television screens, right?
0: Right.
2: Yes, you didn't get a lot of primes. Okay, so you're on Sunday afternoons a lot. There's still 30 million people watching NFL football at 1 o'clock Eastern on a Sunday, and hopefully 35 or 40 million people watching at 4 o'clock on a Sunday. These teams have every opportunity to play themselves into bigger windows. You know, we always say you play your way into primetime. You don't draft your way into primetime. You don't fire your coach into primetime. You play your way into primetime. And look, if the Raiders have a, you know, better than we thought, you know, unexpected season, that's what flexible scheduling is for down the stretch. You know, those last 5-6 weeks of the season, if they're having a good year, it's probably because Denver or the Chargers are not. And so if they're relevant, we'll find a way to get their games on national television down the stretch so that when they are playing playoff football in January, that's not the first time our fans are going to get to see a Raiders game.
0: NFL VP of Broadcast Planet, Mike North, joining us a couple more minutes here. And a record-tying 7 primetime standalone games for the team here in Los Angeles, the Rams. And kind of what's the thought process behind the Rams and what they're doing? They didn't make the Super Bowl last year. They aren't coming off of a Super Bowl, but yet it feels like they are a big draw for the NFL.
2: Yeah, they are. I mean, look, they didn't make the Super Bowl, but they're a perennial playoff team. They have the league MVP, superstars on both sides of the ball. They've earned it, right? We say we play your way into primetime. They've earned it. And plus, you see the graphic up on the screen.
0: Yeah.
2: What a schedule. What a schedule.
0: That's a monster.
2: Green Bay, a couple of San Frans, a Dallas. Like, what are we supposed to do with those games? A Buffalo, a Philly. Those games have to find their way into big national windows. Those are the ones that the fans care about, and we're not doing our jobs if we bury them at 1 o'clock. Like, if I have a regret, if there is such a thing, that Rams-Eagles games that you just flapped up there.
0: Yeah.
2: Sunday at 1 o'clock, we couldn't even find a primetime home for an Eagles-Rams game. Like, that's an embarrassment of riches. So they've earned it. And to their credit, they were eager. You know, they definitely shot their hand up when we started talking about Wednesday night before Thanksgiving. They thought it would be a real fun event for them in that market. Fans turning out. Nobody's going to work the next day. Nobody's going to school the next day. You know, Wednesday night before Thanksgiving is not a traditional television night. We may change that with games like this on Netflix.
0: Yeah, we were talking about it earlier. Before, that was just the night that you hung out with all your high school buddies and college friends who are back at home. And
2: still can.
0: And now, guess what? You can still do it. We just go to the bar and go watch a football game. Where, hey, everybody come to my house and we go watch some football. You know, Mike, the process of the schedule, when does it start and when does it end? Like, is it how much does a draft play into it? How much does free agency play into it? Like, at what, because we already know the games, we already that's the easy part, but when does it actually start to take place or take shape, the schedule?
2: Yeah, I'm a little embarrassed to tell you we're already starting to look at 2027.
0: I was going to ask that, but I was like, wait, it can't be starting on 27 just yet.
2: Yeah, we're getting even more international games, probably going to get to 10 next year.
0: Okay.
2: And already know, you know, 14 of the 17 games for each of the teams. So what's the rotation next year? It's the AFC East against the NFC East. Ooh, that could be fun. you know, the NFC North plays both the NFC West and the AFC West. That could be spicy. Like, trying to already anticipate what we might be solving for next year. But as far as this year goes, it starts in earnest the day after the regular season ends. That's when you know the last, whatever that is, 48 games, standings base games. So you need those last three games. And then once you know the 272, we get started. We reach out to the clubs. What do we need to know? Are you looking for international? Do you have stadium availability issues? Tell us what we did wrong last year. They're not shy. They remind us. What do we owe you in terms of a home opener or a later bye or anything like that? So we get started really day after the regular season. The final piece of the puzzle is the Super Bowl champion, because now we know who's hosting that opening kickoff game on NBC.
0: Yeah.
2: And then we go, kind of lock the doors, and off we go. The computer's spinning nonstop, 24/7 for 14 weeks, checkpointing with the commissioner along the way. If we hit him with something right at the end that surprises him, we did not do a good job managing that. So hopefully he's not surprised by anything down the stretch, and he's given us his feedback. I'll give you a good example. We showed him a schedule at one point that had Atlanta, New Orleans on the Monday night slate and had it in Atlanta, and he said, "You dummies, put it in New Orleans. It's the 20th anniversary of the Superdome reopening."
0: Yeah.
2: Of course. So he's, you know, not a mile wide, an inch deep. He's a mile wide and 10 miles deep on everything, including the schedule. And he sees everyone down the stretch. We met with him every day, and we did not get his blessing until Tuesday when he finally said, "Yep, that's the one. Let's go."
0: Look, a couple more questions for you, Mike. What went into the last game of the 2025 season being the first game of the 2026 season?
2: Yeah, look, those are two teams that played in the Super Bowl. They're obviously good teams. They've earned it. I recognize the off-field drama, but we're focused on the field. And you think about a Super Bowl rematch. You know, remember last year, that Philly-KC Super Bowl rematch? I think it was in week two.
0: Right.
2: And it did like 32 million viewers on a Sunday afternoon on Fox. Like, a Super Bowl rematch in the first couple of weeks is a Super Bowl rematch.
0: Correct.
2: Once you get to like week six, seven, eight, nobody's looking back at February. Everybody's looking forward to, you know, this February. So if you're going to take advantage of the fact that it's a Super Bowl rematch, it's got to be kind of early. And look, there were other good options. The Giants would have worked. Chicago would have worked. Kansas City would have been interesting if we knew for certain Mahomes was coming back. Right. There were plenty of good options, but no hesitation to pick up with a Super Bowl rematch. It's a game that's going to mean a lot in week one, and probably never more so than in week one.
0: My last question before I let you go, Mike, is the year of Disney. the Super Bowl on ESPN and the ESPN family of networks, especially with Disney. How does that all play into this schedule, and what more should we see throughout the years the NFL takes its talents, its Super Bowl, to ESPN?
2: Yeah, look, they bring a promotional machinery that nobody else brings when you think about all the television programming and also all the Disney assets, whether it's Mickey and Minnie or it's now what, The Simpsons, Star Wars, whatever else they have already started, as you guys know, banging the drum. I mean, it's going to be the biggest Super Bowl ever. Some of that's going to be driven, of course, by the teams in the game and, you know, the competitiveness of the game. But yeah, I think you look at the Monday Night Football schedule and I think it reflects not so much that they've got the Super Bowl, but, you know, when you take away those Monday night side-by-sides, now they've got this opportunity to take some of those Monday night games on ESPN and simulcast them on ABC. Now you're talking about two broadcast homes between ESPN and ABC. Those numbers are going to be significant, and that's why I think you see us putting, you know, maybe better matchups than they certainly would have expected over the last couple of years, and maybe some fans as well. But, you know, you take a game like Dallas-Philly, arguably, you know, a top two, top three game of the season, and put it on Monday Night Football simulcast on ABC, that's a message. That's a signal, and they deserve it. They earn it. It'll be fun to watch them build all season long towards a Super Bowl. Not to forget that they've got, you know, a wild card game, a divisional game. They're in this from, you know, day one till the very end, and it's going to be fun to see how they bang the drum all season long, bring out all the promotional platforms, and bring all their assets to bear. Plus, don't forget, Super Bowl's on President's Day weekend this year, so nobody's going to work on Monday. Nobody's going to school. We got a nice 3-day weekend for the Super Bowl, called a national holiday like it deserves.
0: An embarrassment of riches, Mike.
2: Indeed,
0: Mike,
2: we're
0: Mike.
2: Very lucky. Hey, before I let you go,
0: what's up, man?
2: Let me ask you, because I think I asked you this before, and I think I got two different answers. Uh-oh. What did you look for when the schedule came out? Like, where does your eye go? Does it go to primetime games? Does it go to weather? Does it go to the bye week? What is it that you used to look for?
0: I always, Mike, you already know, when is my bye week? That's all I care about. When's the bye? That's the one time, 1 week that you can guarantee it's some time off to just get away from football, be with family. I always wanted to know where I was at in the months of December and January, because that's when the weather changed, cold weather. Yeah, and one time you stuck me going to Cleveland in December, and I remember that. I blame you, Mike. Hey, December in Cleveland, that's a different cold.
2: It is, but you know what? That's the competitive advantage that the Browns have, you know, and I'm sure they acknowledge, you know, asking the fans to come out when they're not competitive is one thing, but when they are competitive, that's their competitive advantage. Same thing with the Florida teams in September, you know, you have to balance this.

0: appreciate it, man. Thank you so much for the time. Always good to see you, man. And best of get some rest. How about that?
1: Vacations in Northern for Mike.
0: That's
2: appreciate
0: Mike
2: it, guys.
0: North.
2: Take care.
0: Yep. NFL VP of Broadcast Planning, Mike North. You heard it there, man. This an unbelievable time and what goes into the schedule, and a lot of good nuggets there too. And I guess the most watched NFL season last year, I can only imagine what it's going to be this year with these new broadcast windows and what he just said. You heard it there. What could be the biggest broadcast ever in terms of a Super Bowl right here on Disney Plus, ESPN, every network. All right, we're wrapping everything up here right here on the Rich Eisen Show coming up next.
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13: Normally this type of year, we're just speculating on what the Hard Knocks is going to be heading into the new season.
14: Yes.
13: But it's already been announced. And next year, too, guys. And there's no more rules. Seattle Seahawks, the champs, are going to be on Hard Knocks this year.
14: Good.
13: And the Patriots the year after.
14: I'm excited. It's great. I love the fact that the NFL is...
13: and the quarterback is pushing on it. Netflix.
14: I think it's great.
13: Awesome.
14: I think it's awesome. NFL films, you know how I feel about them.
13: They're the best.
14: They are the best. And they are also not intrusive. They're not.

0: nuts. Like, you're going to just mess up my world, my system. You know, it's great. Fans love it.
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5: Will, I outlasted two other people. I got to the showcase. I failed miserably, though, but... You know,
6: hey. Yeah. The Price is Right is really all. Is one of the all time guest game shows of all time. Watching The Price is Right growing up. That's when you knew. That's one of those sick days.
5: Too. Oh yeah, ginger ale.
6: Ginger. Oh yeah, Robitussin, all of that.
5: Ginger ale, lemon, Robitussin, yeah. Saltine crackers, and Price is Right.
6: We had a conversation with my buddies the other day because I think we saw. I think somebody was playing. I guess there's a reboot of. What's that, Highway to Heaven? Is that the movie? What was it? The
5: Michael...
6: Yeah.
5: Highway to Heaven? Has
6: not a- Highway to Heaven. I forgot what's the name of the... It was one of those older, not sitcoms, all those shows, right? Kind of like... It's not a soap opera, but it's... I forget what it was. I just saw it. We were talking about it. We were thinking about some of the daytime television and even nighttime. Like, you knew it was bedtime growing up when MASH came on. Highway to Heaven, yeah. Highway to Heaven is
5: going to be Michael Landon.
6: Yeah,
5: they're making a remake.
6: Man, I'm telling you, you know how it is. It's, okay. You got to reboot it. So you're going to do
5: that's Paul Engels' Little House on the Prairie.
6: Exactly. So we were just talking about that because I was like, man, how you going to make that? How you going to redo that again? But that's the way it is now with shows. You redo it, but you do it more modernized because that's how we got into the topic. That's how I remember now. You know what the topic was. How did The Devil Wears Prada 2 get the bag like that? Have you seen the ratings for that and the revenue?
5: Yeah, it's through the roof.
6: It's through the roof.
5: That and the Michael. Theater by my house. There's two movies playing there.
6: Right.
5: And every screen is either Devil Wears Prada 2 yep. or Michael. I mean.
6: And so.
7: And Mortal Kombat.
6: And Mortal Kombat.
5: And now, that came in now. Yeah.
6: So we're just talking about it. We're like, you know, where these movies or soaps are coming back with. You know, a version two, but a more of a, a present day look at it. And I saw Devil Wears Prada is still leading in the theaters with Michael. And I'm like, wow, like that's unbelievable. Like that's crazy. So I can only imagine, you know, some of the game time shows. I thought about growing up, what you saw on television. So I always remember MASH is when it was time to go to bed.
7: Yep.
6: Young and the Restless was like midday. Don't talk, you know, granny. Hey, granny's watching her soaps, you know, Young and the Restless. And then we had Ricky Lake. You had Jerry Springer.
5: Jerry.
6: And then what was like the mid-morning? It wasn't a mid-morning show, right? Growing up when you stayed home. But I knew all the shows.
5: Yeah, my grandma, we were a CBS house.
6: Oh, you're
5: so like CBS was our local. So it's like... The news was on
6: right
5: at noon, and then Young and the Restless.
6: Young and the Restless came on.
5: The Beautiful. Mm. You had Guiding Light came on at Guiding 3. Light.
6: Yep, General Hospital.
5: But
6: yep.
5: That was an ABC. We didn't
6: ABC. You didn't have that.
5: Grandma didn't. She did not after Guiding Light. Oprah
6: that
5: came
6: antenna.
5: On.
6: That antenna wasn't working for ABC. Yeah,
5: she just wasn't changing the channel. You know, once Oprah came on at like 4, you know,
6: my kids don't understand that. They don't realize that. They don't realize it. Like. I didn't grow up in a remote household.
5: You were the remote.
6: I was the remote.
5: Yeah.
6: You know, I was the remote. Hey, go turn the channel. I had to get out my seat and get over here and physically turn the channel.
5: And get the call from my grandparents, and I'm like, they call me, yes, change that TV to channel 4. And I'm like, but you're sitting.
6: Right, okay. You change it. I was the remote. Man, how things have changed. We're going from changing TVs with now remotes, and now we're talking about, too, were doing schedules where before they asked, NFL schedules were on a big giant board. And now we've got computer generating AI versions of a schedule that's being used that also helps out. And you do some tweaks here and there, man. But it's so fun, man. Great to be here with you as always, TJ.
5: Oh, man.
6: Jay.
5: Always a treat when players
6: Kurt Worsen, and this is me filling in for Rich. Have a great weekend.
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0: to the jungle. A tremendous Friday to you. My name is Jim Rome. Live in Southern California. Alvy, can I please have that deck of Definitely so. Feeling it. Got a big day, big show for you today. Why don't you get up in here? A tremendous Friday to you. What's going on? How many different ways can I ask you? How are you? How are you living? What are you going to do to make the show better? We are ready to go. We are locked. We are loaded. Now ask yourself, what can you do to make the jungle better? Ask not what we can do for you, but ask yourself what you can do for the program. Think about that. Telephone number is 1-800-636-8686. Maybe, I'll give you a hint, maybe you've never called the program. Maybe today's the day. Maybe you can make it better. Get on the phone. Hit us up. What is the worst that can happen? You get run. America laughs at you. It's fine. It passes. It's good. Take a shot. If not, just go to the X platform and hit me up at Jim Rome or email me at Rome, R-O-M-E, at Habitate.com. Out of the corner of my eye, I am watching the PGA. We will keep you updated on the leaderboard and more. All right, so interviews set up like this. We are talking, check that, we are tying hockey. Jacob Slavin, defenseman for the Carolina Hurricanes, joins us. That'll be hour number one. That's coming up at 12:40. Coming up the top of hour number three, talk some football with Manti Te'o. Manti Te'o, coming up at 2 p.m. The after hour finale. The final after hour ever. The series finale of the after hour. Are we going to go Sopranos? Fade to black? Who knows? Tune in for it. I'm going to celebrate that. I mean, people are a little sad about that. I'm a little sad about that, but I'm going to celebrate a great run. And again, that was our decision. Nobody canceled us. Nobody ripped that from us. We'll talk more about that a little bit later on, but just know that. That is our final episode, our series finale of the After Hour. Adam Rank and I will have that and maybe a surprise or two. So look forward to that. All right. Lots to get done. 1-800-636-8686. Now, I know everybody is all about the NFL schedule release today. I get that. Believe me, so am I. So am I. However, there is something that I saw that I feel is even more pressing, even more important. Something that, frankly, knocked the schedule release out of the show open when that was the plan all along. You know, we come in here every single day with a plan, but there was no doubt. Last night, this morning, all morning, I was going to lead with the NFL schedule release because it is the top topic. And so I saw this, a more pressing matter, a more pertinent topic, something affecting more people. So this is where I am going to start. Here I thought the trading for Edwin Diaz was already a disaster for the Dodgers because he needed an elbow procedure after only six innings of work with the team. Little did I know it could get much worse, so much worse and so much weirder than even that. I mean, guys get hurt all the time, especially flamethrowers like this dude. But you know what doesn't happen all the time? Guys getting exposed for being linked to illegal cockfighting in Puerto Rico. That does not happen all the time. That's not exactly Tommy John elbow right there. That is not an everyday occurrence. That is not a part of baseball. That is not a part of running it up there 105 miles an hour. We don't factor that in. You heard me right. And no, this is not a joke. This is not a cough joke. If you're watching it on the stream, you can see it behind me. This is not cough. When I famously said that I wanted to get back to the community and I wanted to make the world a better place by setting up Cockfighting Across America Foundation. My foundation. You know, my foundation to benefit our nation's youth. By keeping the kids off the street. Well, putting them in back alleys, but keeping them out of trouble by providing something for them. Cockfights. I mean, I did it as a bit back then. I was being sarcastic as hell. But that was the point, right? Not to explain the entire bit, but I wanted to see if I could say something so absurd that somebody would bite, knowing that I could say something so absurd and somebody would bite. And of course, somebody did. My man Tony in Cleveland fell right into the trap, as you may or may not recall.
1: I haven't been listening all that long, but I can't believe you're talking about this cockfighting stuff. You know, they fight to the death. They don't just fight.
0: Right.
1: And don't you think that's disgusting for kids to see?
0: No, not at all. What's your point?
1: Ridiculous, I think.
0: Ridiculous? You're calling me wanting to give something back to the community ridiculous.
1: How is trying to help kids ridiculous?
0: Let me ask you that.
1: You shouldn't even be allowed to talk about that.
0: Kids watching
1: fighting to the death? You're crazy, man.
0: Tony, I'm not crazy, by the way. What I'm asking you is, how is helping kids ridiculous? If that's ridiculous, then yeah, I'm ridiculous.
1: That's not helping kids. It's hurting them, Rome. And you shouldn't be talking about it on the radio, man.
0: You see how hilarious that is? That was hilarious because we know, Tony. Of course. Of course cockfighting is horrific. And of course, neither children or anybody else should have anything to do with it ever. That was the joke. But clearly, the joke flew right over Tony's head. And Edwin Diaz's as well. Because my dude actually takes cockfighting very, very seriously. See, at least Tony knew that it was jacked up. Edwin...
1: That's not helping kids. It's hurting them wrong.
0: Credit for you. Credit. Sorry you didn't get the joke, Tony, but at least we're on the same page. We both think that cockfighting is horrific. But not Edwin. Not Edwin. And now we know this thanks to a report from USA Today claiming that Edwin is linked to an illegal cockfighting ring in Puerto Rico. And it's not exactly hard to figure out that that link exists, considering there are multiple images floating around social media advertisements for an illegal cockfighting club featuring Diaz's image in a Dodger jersey. Uh-oh! I don't think we have to worry about Sandy Koufax being in a Dodger jersey advocating for cockfighting. However, good thing that cockfighting is legal in Puerto Rico, though, right? Obviously it is not.
2: You don't like
0: there
2: it.
0: Is a
2: like
0: federal
2: that.
0: Ban
2: not a, very good
0: a federal ban on animal fighting, and it applies to all U.S. territories. So somebody might want to let Edwin know, because he was quoted in a March article in Puerto Rico saying, and I quote, "It's a pastime. I've followed since I was a child. It's legal in Puerto Rico, thank God. Otherwise, I wouldn't be here." End of quote. Let me stop right there. So baseball used to be our national pastime, but apparently cockfighting is their national pastime. But his point is, good thing it's legal or I wouldn't be there. Actually, no, it's not. It's not legal, and you definitely should not be there. And you definitely should not be there promoting it in your Dodger uniform. My dude, even Ipe is sitting in a cell somewhere like, damn, man, cockfighting? For real? The hell is wrong with this guy? And also, can I still get in on that? Can I still get down? Can I hit that? Somehow, there's an even worse quote for Edwin, though, because that March article also quotes Edwin as saying the following, and I quote, "The cockfighting arena is like my home." End of quote. Dude, really? The cockfighting arena is like your home? You mean the place where roosters claw each other to death is like home to you? Why? Yeah, that's not weird or creepy or disturbing or anything. Is there a bigger waste of anybody's time? Never mind how cruel and disturbing it is. But is there a bigger waste of anybody's time than cockfighting? Yet that's your passion? That's your happy place? Bro, Is there not some crack house somewhere where you could just flop down at? Even that would be better. Even that would be a happier place. Any crack den anywhere would be a better place and a happier place than any cockfighting ring. Any crack den. Edwin's like, hey man, don't get me wrong. Don't get me wrong. I like baseball, but I love cockfighting. That's where the real rush is. That's where the real competition happens. Man, I love cockfighting like Greg Maddux loved to pitch.
3: You love to pitch, don't you?
0: I love cockfighting,
3: love
0: don't
3: to
0: I?
3: Pitch, don't you?
0: I love to cockfight, don't I? He's like, no. He's like, human competition is one thing, but birds slicing each other up, man, that's a whole other level. That's home. That's home for me. You want to feel alive? Watch those roosters get after it. That's why the cockfighting arena is my home away from home. And by the way, if you needed any further evidence, not that we did, but if you needed any further evidence that this is actually a real thing, there is a photo included in that March article showing Edwin in his happy place and his home away from home. If you're watching on the stream, tell me, does that dude not look happy? Does he not look like that's his happy place? And by the way, look at the arena. Look at the freaking cockfighting arena. Like, when I think cockfighting, I think it's probably going down in some back alley somewhere. Or in some basement somewhere where they can't be found. What, they build stadiums for this crap? That's like the SoFi for rooster brawls. That's like the Intuit Dome and bleep. Edwin was probably so relieved when he found out that he needed that surgery and was going to miss a few months. He probably thought to himself, good, more time for me and my roosters, more time to fight roosters, more time to watch roosters with blades strapped to their little feet, slitting each other's throats. Man, I bet his chickens have walk-up music too, like ring music. Like, I bet you his chickens roll into the cockfighting ring to the sound of Timmy Trumpet. I bet this song actually came from the cockfighting ring. This was probably the ring music of Edwin's most prized rooster. And it fired Edwin up so much, he thought, damn, I'm going to make that my own. I'll use that. Never mind Sandman. That rooster, that's my idol. Like, you think baseball fans go nuts when they hear those trumpets? Imagine how crazy the roosters go when they hear those trumpets. Come to find out, Edwin Diaz has secretly been the biggest donor to KOF all along. I had no idea how I kept that foundation alive as long as I did. Edwin has been keeping KOF alive because he's followed it since he was a child. And it's his passion. It probably kept him off the streets. I probably saved his life. And since it's totally legal in Puerto Rico, and the cockfighting arena is like, quote, his home. Yeah, no. Edwin, my dude, I'm going to have to turn the tables on you. Because, my dude, you're not helping kids, Edwin, or the Dodgers. You're hurting them, Edwin, and you shouldn't be promoting cockfighting in your Dodger uniform on social media, the radio, TV, or anywhere else, man.
3: It's not helping kids. It's hurting them, Rome.
0: Edwin, and you shouldn't be promoting it anywhere, man. Like, the Dodgers are this incredible organization. Hey, and by the way, I am Dodger Jim, and this is not a positive Dodger take. Have you noticed? So, they're an incredible organization. They rarely miss on anyone or anything, But this is what they get for bringing a Met in. You think they would have learned their lesson with Conforto, but no, they did it again. Can you imagine if Diaz had been a Met right now? If this had all gone down when he was a Met, it would have been the most Met thing ever. Hey, dummy, find a new hobby. Look, me, I'm all for getting down. You know this. To quote Marshawn Lynch, I'm all about that action, boss.
4: I'm just about that action, boss.
0: Just not that action. And if you are, you're not only dumb, you're twisted. Man, you know who else has got to be really disappointed for an association with all this? Timmy. Timmy Trumpet. You think a musical artist wants to be associated with a known cockfighter enthusiast? He'll pull narco faster than when a fighting rooster gets daylight and pecks an open neck to death. Maybe your fighting roosters can perform your walk-up music instead.

0: You gave them six innings without having a bunch of loose roosters particles floating around your elbow. This type of thing still goes on. It's your happy place. You consider it home, and don't anybody come up in here and try to tell me that it's a cultural thing. It's a cockfighting thing, right? It's deplorable. This dude's out there in his Dodger uniform promoting it. Great, bro. Thanks for nothing. Thanks for knocking the NFL schedule drop out of the show open. I've got one thing to say to that, Edwin. Come on, dude. What a disaster. 1-800-636-8686. But. Just because I don't get it. Yeah, that foundation is a joke, just in case you didn't know. Just because I don't get it, at least it's legal, though, Edwin. I'll give you that. The only thing worse than being involved in it and thinking that it's your happy place and that it's home is not knowing that it's illegal. Bro, you know you can go to jail for that, right? Actually, you did know you could go to jail for that because you're out here saying that it's legal. Well, I wouldn't be doing it if it wasn't legal. And then him, not only that, but cheesing for the cameras at the cockfighting arena. Like, this dude does look happy. And by the way, they build arenas for this type of thing? Like I said, it's like practically the Intuit Dome. How many toilets do they have there? Toilets! Toilets! Crazy. Roosters! Toilets! And toilets! And gambling!
1: Toilets!
0: They gotta sell merch too, right? 1-800-636-8686. I've got thoughts on the NFL schedule release. I will get there. I thought that I would get there right off the very top. I didn't. How about a blast from the past? You know, he's back in the news, and I've forgotten about the guy and forgot how much I missed the guy. Ryan Lochte. It's actually hilarious. It's really funny in the way that he's back in the news.
2: Chill.
0: And not like for that.
2: Chill.
0: He doesn't think it's funny.
2: Chill, chill, chill.
0: But trust me, it's funny.
2: Chill.
0: When the source or the person that we're all laughing at doesn't think it's funny, yet chill. We all think it's funny, generally it's funny.
2: Chill, boy.
0: So I'll get there, too. Lots chill. Of different ways to go. 1-800-636-8686. That open was longer than I thought, so I'm going to break right now. I'd love to say that I'm going to stay on the clock, but I'm already off the clock. 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

Welcome back. All right, coming up at 12:40 or in about 10 minutes from right now, Jacob Slavin, defenseman for the Carolina Hurricanes. They're running right through it. They've won 8 in a row to start the NHL postseason. We'll get caught up with him. Manti Te'o coming up at 2 o'clock, top of hour number 3. And then the ultimate, the final after hour, the last episode of the after hour. It's had a great run. Really proud of that program. Had a lot of fun with that program, so we'll have one last episode. Adam Rank and I, and who knows? Who knows? They won't tell me. Like, I know what I'm doing for that program, but Tom will not tell me what else is going on. So I guess we'll all find out together. I will get to the NFL schedule release momentarily. Let me get some reaction, though, off the top. Eric in the South Side, quote, "Hi, Jim. It's time to mobilize, cough, and have Edwin join our team. Wore Starlink on my flight home." Dude's got merch. He's got merch.

0: dude. Way to go. My man, I would not be surprised if and when Edwin, as long as he's not in jail, if and when he comes back to the Dodgers, he won't be rocking Dodger gear. He'll rock that gear when he comes in to close out and finish a game. Cough, established in 2007. Ian McLean, Jim, is it also Diaz's dream for his daughter to end up in porn? Ian and the Natty, work off. See, here's the thing.
1: What's
0: again,
1: going on,
0: I made a joke about it. Just like I made a joke about that. He's not joking about this. He loves this. He said it's like his home. He said it's his happy place. Quote, the cockfighting arena is like my home. That's true, underdog. An all-timer. It's an all-time quote. Those other things I said for effect. Those other things were jokes. Those other things I said is kind of a personal experiment. I wanted to see that if I said something, I thought to myself, I'm going to come up with the most absurd thing I could possibly imagine. And I know somebody's going to buy it. Because if somebody gets on the radio and says something, no matter how absurd, somebody will believe it. It's just the way it is. I wish it weren't that way. So I sat and I thought and I thought and I thought and I thought and I said, okay, I got it. I'm going to come up with a foundation. And my foundations can be based around cockfighting. Cockfighting across America. It's going to be my way to get underprivileged youth off the streets by letting them watch cockfights. And I'm going to make that my foundation. The Jim Rome Foundation, except it's going to be the cough. Cockfighting Across America Foundation. And sure enough, people bought and were furious.
1: That's not helping.
0: Just like I one day said, you know what? You know what every father's dream is?
2: Ridiculous?
0: That their daughter gets into porn. Because I don't think that's every father's dream. In fact, I know it's not. And yet people bought that too. It's no father's dream. No offense, adult film industry. But I don't think that's any father's dream. This is not what Edwin was doing when he dropped this. Quote, my rooster went down dead and got up to fight, doing what my roosters know how to do, finish fights. He did what I do when I come in to pitch in the ninth, close out the game.
3: Finish him.
0: He said that in that USA Today column. He compared what his roosters do to what he does. They finish games. They finish fights. Dude. Edwin, you are jacked up. What a quote. My rooster went down dead and got up to fight doing what my roosters know how to do. Finish fights. He did what I do when I come into pitch in the ninth. Close out the game. Can you imagine? This is what's running through this dude's head when he takes the ball. When he comes trotting in from the bullpen, gets on the bump, warms up, and is getting himself worked up. He's thinking about his roosters. This is what we do. He's channeling his roosters. He's hearing the trumpet, but he's thinking about his prized rooster that was dead but got up for more to finish like he's about to do. My man, I have a question. If that's your happy place and that's like home, tell me you weren't staging any of that in the Dodger clubhouse. No way. What a quote. That is one of the worst quotes that I think I've ever seen. My man Tony is so pissed somewhere. There we go again, Rome. You still out of Rome? I haven't seen or heard from you in years, Rome. And I just happened to find you one day, and you're still talking about cockfighting. Actually, I'm not, Tony, but Edwin is.
1: I haven't been listening all that long.
0: Yeah, and I know you haven't listened to me all that long. Because if you had, you would understand that that was a joke. Or you just don't get the joke. Hey, I like how I haven't listened to you all that long. You just happen to be listening that day. DXA writes, the first rule about Cockfight Club is we don't crow about Cockfight Club. Signed, Damien in Vancouver. Well done, Damien. I've got one thing to say to that, Damien. Hey, Dodger Jim, I could see it all come together now. Edwin Diaz signed with the Dodgers so he could be closer to you and Cough. And you're getting rid of the after hour so you two could commit more time to the underprivileged kids. Nick in Detroit, we're bringing back the piece of crap club so you can induct another Dodger closer into it. Well done, Nick. Bravo, Nick. Well done, Nick. If I could rack an email, I would.
2: Rack him!
0: Rack him! All right, we'll come right back. When we do, we'll talk some hockey. Edmund, you are twisted, my guy. And extremely out of touch. And by the way, don't know the laws of this country or surrounding territories. Thank God it's legal, though. You see, that's the thing, Ed. It's not. Stay tuned.
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0: Live from Southern California, this is the Jim Rome Show on Westwood One.
1: Another beautiful day in Cali. If you're watching on the stream, you can see that. All right, welcome back. Jim Rome with you. Great to have you here. If you're on hold, stay there. If not, get up on hold. Telephone number is toll free, 1-800-636-8686. Right now, we are talking some hockey. We're joined by a defenseman for the Carolina Hurricanes. He has spent his entire 11-year career with Carolina. He was a 2020 NHL All-Star, a two-time winner of the Lady Byng Trophy. He won an Olympic gold medal with Team USA this past February. The Canes are the top seed in the East. Of course, they swept the Senators and the Flyers in the first two rounds to advance to the Eastern Conference Final. We are joined right now by Jacob Slavin. Jacob, good to have you on the show. How you doing, dude?
2: I'm doing great. Thanks for having me.
1: Really good to have you. Good to see you. Thanks so much. Listen, the Canes, as I mentioned, are the first team, well, I'll say it now, since 85 to start the Stanley Cup playoffs with an 8-0 record. Do you feel like this team is playing its best hockey when it matters most?
2: Yeah, I mean, we've been really good so far these playoffs. Obviously, 8-0 is a great start for us, but I think we still have better hockey to be played, which is a good thing for us. I mean, our goaltending's been phenomenal. Power play has been good when it needs to be, like you said, and penalty kill has been good as well. So everything's clicking, but I still think we can take it to another level.
1: All right, speaking of goaltending, I was going to ask you about Freddie, but I'm asking about him right now since you mentioned that. Like, most goalies will tell you they're only as good as the guys in front of them, you for instance, but how much confidence do you have in Freddie, even at 36, and with what he's doing between the pipes right now?
2: Oh, it's unbelievable confidence. He's been so good for us. I mean, just in those games you watch, those games don't go the way they do if Freddie's not back there shutting the door when we need him to shut the door. There are a couple massive saves on breakaways in overtime or two on O's in front of the net, and he's saving it. And so he's been dynamite for us back there, and I need him continue to do that.
1: He's great. Jacob Slavin joining us. You know, I've got so much respect for your head coach, Rod Brind'Amour, so much, in fact, that I interviewed him after he won the Cup as a player back in the day. He reminded me of that. Then I had him on the show a few weeks back. Given what he, and man, the dude is such a presence, but given what he's accomplished both on and off the

0: respect level that he has in the room. Everyone respects him. All the guys know how hard he works on and off the ice still as a coach. Probably still one of the more fit gentlemen in a room of professional athletes. And so he's great. But then, yeah, as a player, you respect him. And he has the utmost respect for us, too, as players, as people, cares about us on and off the ice. So from a player's standpoint, you couldn't ask for a better coach.
1: I mean, it's such great praise from you, and it's so true, man. The guy looks amazing. Like, there's that saying, you look the way you live. My man's living right. He looks like he could still go. He looks like he'd still play, and he still looks like somebody I would never, ever want to mess with. Jacob Slavin joining us. That's great praise. So you're going back to the Eastern Conference Final. It's the third time in the last 4 years. This time of year, clearly, health and some luck have to play into it, but when you look at the club you have this year, what do you think separates it maybe from the ones that came right before it that came up just short?
0: Yeah, it's hard to put a finger on necessarily too many differences. We got pretty much the same group that we had last year, but you had a couple of key pieces in Ehlers and Miller. And so those two guys make our team way better. And so I think as a whole, we have a lot of confidence in the group. Obviously, we're playing well. And yeah, like you said, health is a huge aspect. And so the rest that we've had these past, after these first two series is huge for us guys with little bumps and bruises. They get a heal up. But I mean, the confidence level in the group itself is massive. Like I said, everything's firing right now. And we know we still have our best hockey to be played.
1: You know, rest is so important this time of year, but is there such a thing as too much of a good thing? You know where I'm going with that, rest versus rust. Mm-hmm. How do you maintain your edge during this break, even if it is a good break?
0: Yeah, I think you go back to the conversation we just had about Roddy. He does a great job keeping us in line, but at the same time, getting us the rest that we need. Even today, it was about work on the ice, working in the video room, making sure we're getting better on all accounts there and cleaning up the game, parts of our game that we need to clean up. But at the same time, he's like, make sure when you're at the rink, you're working. When you're away from the rink, you're spending time with family, relaxing, hanging out. And so, but he knows that as soon as that puck drops again, we're going to be dialed in, and he's going to make sure we're dialed in.
1: Jacob Slavin joining us. Let me ask you this. You were limited to 39 games this year because of injuries early in the year. Look, you never want to come off the ice. You never want to come off the ice. But given that you're 11 years in, given that you were in the Olympic tournament, do you think maybe having a little less ice time this season is benefiting you now?
0: Yeah, I definitely think so. It was an interesting first part of the year for me. Haven't really gone through the first 11 years of my career. Never really been injured. And so I really go back to, I look at it from the big picture, and God had a plan in all of it. Being injured, being able to go to the Olympics, being healed up for the Olympics was massive. And then, yeah, I think being fresh for these playoffs, it's God protected me through all of it. And so just thankful that one, I'm here, and two, I'm healthy, and another just opportunity to glorify him on and off the ice.
1: And listen, before I let you go, speaking of the Olympics, I mean, I know you're locked in on trying to win the cup right now, but you will forever be known as a gold medalist. Anytime you're introduced, you walk into any room, you are a gold medalist. You will always be that. I mean, even hearing that, what does that feel like? And can you put into words what the entire experience was like? Even if this is what you've done your whole life, I know that's unlike anything you've ever done.
0: Yeah, it was one of those moments, one of those experiences where you soak it all up. I mean, obviously winning's the cherry on top of that, but my family's there with me, my wife, my kids, my parents, some siblings and their spouses, or just the whole experience was unbelievable. And then, yeah, to end up winning gold, you can't ask for a better finish than that. And again, I go back to just the word gratitude, just thankful, one, that I get to represent the country, but then two, I got to represent God on a world stage. And that was something that was super special for me. And win or lose, I was going to give him the glory, but obviously we won, so I give him all the glory.
1: Yeah, Jake, it seems like, I mean, obviously they're different things, but I want to ask you this, if there's any way to compare. For instance, I've always said that winning a Stanley Cup is the hardest trophy to win in all sports. I just keep hammering that this time of year, and I really do believe that because of all the reasons. You know this, I've already mentioned this, but for those who don't follow hockey, every game, every shift, everything matters, and it's so intense after an already really long regular season. So playoff hockey is unlike anything else, but how does it compare to the Olympic tournament? Is it the same kind of intensity? Is it different? How do they compare and contrast?
0: I would say a little different. Obviously, every game matters, every shift matters, absolutely. In the Olympics, though, you get

0: down to the once the round robin's done, you lose, you're done. And so we have that quarterfinal game against Sweden and go to overtime, and we lose that game, it's done right there. And so it's one of those things where in the Stanley Cup playoffs, obviously best of seven series, and if you have an off game, it's not the end of the world, but like you said, every game matters, and you just more stress on the body doesn't help, and so you want to win every game. But yeah, the Olympics only happen once every 4 years, so everyone asks which one's harder to win, and I think I'm sticking with the Stanley Cup, but the gold medal, you don't get that opportunity every single year. So,
1: yeah, my man, I know you're probably superstitious. I don't want to jinx it, but having both would be pretty cool. And let me finally ask you this.
0: No superstition. No, here,
1: I know.
0: So you're good.
1: I know. My bad. Yeah. I retract.
0: You're good.
1: That.
0: You're good.
1: I'm okay. Good.
0: No, you're good. You're good.
1: Good. Glad to hear it. I don't want to jinx it. I don't want Roddy coming looking for me. I don't want that. I don't want that heat. No. Listen, one last thought. Montreal is up on Buffalo 3-2, and you're going to get the winner of that series. I'm curious, are you mentally, you personally, preparing for both, or maybe are you just more concerned about getting yourself ready and keeping yourself right mentally and physically as opposed to who the opponent's going to be?
0: Yeah, I think you watch the games. At this point, you're watching as a fan, but also as a maybe like, okay, what's their power play doing? How are they playing? But at the same time, you can play the other team still. You can't prepare too much. But from a personal standpoint, yeah, you're doing everything that you can do to get dialed in for yourself. At the end of the day, we're going to have to beat either one of those teams to take the next step in the race here. And so we got to make sure we're ready to go.
1: Promise you, last thought, but because you're a two-time Lady Bing Trophy Award winner, that's for good sportsmanship. This is really interesting, right? Because this is it's such a fierce sport, but it's a sport of great, great respect among gladiators. But what's it mean to you to win that trophy twice for sportsmanship, the Lady Bing?
0: Yeah, it's an interesting award, especially as a defenseman, and us defensemen are supposed to be tough. We're supposed to be gritty. But I've never been the most physical guy, and so I think that plays into it. But, I mean, for myself, I appreciate winning that award. I feel like it speaks to character, and so the way I want to represent Christ on and off the ice is the most important thing to me. And so, yeah, really just playing with a way that shows high character, but also shows high capabilities on the ice.
1: It's all those things. He is a Carolina Hurricanes defenseman, a 2020 NHL All-Star, a gold medalist, a two-time Lady Bing Trophy Award winner, Jacob Slavin joining us. Jacob, really appreciate it. Thanks so much for making time. That was an absolute blast, man. Good luck the rest of the way.
0: Yeah, I appreciate it. Thanks for having me.
1: Great to have you. Jacob Slavin joining us. All right, Carolina. They have gone right through their first two series, and they are waiting to find out who they're going to play in the Eastern Conference Final. Again, third time in 4 years. Always good to talk hockey. Love to talk hockey. Yeah, I would imagine getting your name on the cup and being a gold medalist would be pretty cool. ATP on a Friday. Don't forget about that. Time to ask the pros. 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Post your question at Jim Rome. Use the hashtag AskThePros on X. Listen later on, and either I or somebody on the crew might answer your question. In fact, feel free to fire a question about anybody or at anybody on the crew. Listen later, and then we will get to it. 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All right, still ahead, the NFL schedule release. I will have that for you. Meant to lead with that until I saw Edwin Diaz go Edwin Diaz. But we'll talk NFL schedule release on the other side. I don't know, any of you clones want to get up in here? You know what I might even be up for on a Friday? A Zoom in? Any of you clones want to Zoom in? I might even be up for that. And again, it is our final episode, the series ending episode of The After Hour. So look for that in hour number 4. All of these things still ahead, plus a conversation with Manti Te'o still ahead.

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6: 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In addition to those watch parties, 15 local businesses and nonprofits were selected as designated fan zone venues. And for soccer fans, as well as the entire community, this is good news.
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0: day. What's going on? Welcome to the program in Southern California. I am Jim Rome. Nice to have you here. XR4TI killing it, as they always are. Speaking of which, Albie is going to have a week that was coming up a little bit later on. Tommy's doing his thing. Alex Hottie in the back row. The XCR down the hall. And great to have you plums here. All right, still ahead. We just had Jacob Slavin. That was cool. Manti Te'o joined me at the top of hour number three. Then you've got the after hour and lots to get to between now and then. You have your phone number. You know where to find me on social. You know how to get me on email. So take advantage of all that. So I meant to start the show with this, but then I saw something that was more pressing and more important that I got to. But why don't we talk about the NFL schedule release? Now, the NFL Social Media Film Festival, a.k.a. the official schedule release, happened right after I got off the air yesterday. And as always, it was strangely elaborate, and the production values were higher than ever before. Every single team was once again looking to one-up each other, just like they always do. Now, I'm not trying to be an old head about it either. It actually was pretty wild. It's pretty wild how creative these social media departments are now getting and how much time and effort and money is being dumped into these videos. Some of these videos are like full-scale Hollywood-quality productions. In some cases, it's really, really impressive. However, there was one in particular that really stood out to me. One that stood out above all the rest. There was one social media post that I think was able to somehow upstage the entire barrage of schedule release videos. Now, I normally do not show up the day after the schedule gets released and then pick the most impressive piece of social media. Most people do that. I don't do that. I'm going to change up, though. I'm going to follow the mob. I'm going to do that today. I'm going to do exactly that right now. Most people do that. I don't do it. Today I'm doing that because it's hard to stand out in a crowd when everybody is trying to stand out. But credit where credit is due because, once again,
1: credit.
0: One piece of social media from yesterday stood out from all of the rest. And here's the twist. It didn't actually come from any of the 32 teams. It came from the Shield itself. At NFL, kickoff 2026, a Super Bowl 60 rematch to start off the season. There you have it, people. Patriots v. Seahawks, opening night Wednesday, September 9th. Boom! Have some. Are you not entertained? Tell me how my ass tastes. Signed,
2: tell
0: Roger
2: me how
0: Goodell.
2: My ass tastes.
0: Raj was like, all these teams wasting all this time, wasting all this money, trying to get everybody's attention, trying to get everybody all fired up. And all I have to do is show up and slap Vrabel right down the table and walk away. You want to talk about a trump card. You want to talk about being all in.
3: All in.
0: The league account all in. Managed to upstage all in. Every all single in. Team's guys, social media up. Account and didn't even produce a crap. Video. They didn't even go with a graphic. They just threw down a Super Bowl rematch opener and were like, we're leading with Vrabel.
2: Wow.
0: Checkmate. Game over. Thanks for coming. My only single criticism of that piece of social media content, if I have one at all, is that the Shield did not slap Mike Vrabel's face front and center. Didn't slap his face on any of it, actually. For some reason, Christian Gonzalez's face is right where Vrabel's face should be. In fact, every face on this graphic should be Vrabel's face because that's what the league is really selling on opening night. And you got to hand it to them. They really do love attention. They really do love attention in absolutely any form. They love any kind of heat, no matter how hot. Nobody thinks all publicity is good publicity like the NFL. Oh, great. people like the Chargers video team once again got after it. Yeah, they vaguely mentioned the Vrabel-Russini thing indirectly in passing. Like, how scandalous. The Chargers put a sign in their video that said, next photo dump, 1 mile. And they also had a notification pop up saying, a New York Post sent you a message. No sound. Just that. But that's all it was. That was the big controversial Chargers mention of the biggest scandal in sports. Like, we're all waiting on, what are the Chargers going to do? I mean, it was all right. But that was it. That was probably the league's reaction to, like, that's all you got? That's all you got? You know my former best friend that's in the ground, David Stern? He used to do that when I interviewed him, before he turned on me that one day. But we would do interviews, and why do you think we did interviews like that? He liked it. He liked the give and take. He would end interviews with me, literally. My former best friend, that guy on the ground, he would used to end interviews with me by saying, that all you got? Is that it? Are we done? Really? That's it? I'm like, yes, Commissioner, that's all I got. Sorry to let you down. The NFL probably looked at the Chargers schedule release and said, that's it? That's all you got? I bet the shield was let down that they didn't go harder than they did. Just an indirect reference, without even naming Vrabel, the league had to be like, damn, why you got to be so vague? Why you got to beat around the bush? We just straight up gave you Vrabel on opening night. Nothing vague or indirect or beating around the bush about that. That is about as direct as it gets. In fact, you know what we just did? We just ripped Rome's adultery alarm, and we rang it for the whole world.
1: My wife went to my phone. Oh.
0: That's what the league did.
1: Considered that a divorce.
2: Oh, look at these two.
3: Trying to pull me out on a dance floor.
0: Y'all spent months
1: my wife went to my phone.
0: Producing
4: with me.
0: These elaborate videos when all we did was just ring Rome's adultery alarm.
3: Trying to pull me out on a dance floor.
0: And you're all looking up at us. The league is like, Bears and Roma Dunze pulled off a perfectly executed Bob Ross tribute.
3: Trying to pull me out on a dance.
0: Damn, that dude's fro is straight up glorious.
1: My wife went to my phone.
0: But not as glorious as the adultery alarm. Not as glorious as Mike Vrabel on national TV right off the jump.
5: A fish on a boat.
0: Oh, the Titans. The Titans hit it out of the park with another man-on-the-street-style video. Oh, the Titans went around Nashville finding some hilarious lookalikes. That's fun. That's fun. But not nearly as fun as us ringing Rome's adultery alarm.
1: My wife went to
0: There's
1: my phone.
0: Fake Whoa. Big Dom. That's kind of fun. Not as fun as the alarm. Not as fun as Vrabel on opening night.
3: Out on a dance floor screener.
0: There's fake Cam Scataboo.
1: My wife went to my phone.
0: There's fake Derrick Henry.
4: Sex with me.
1: Consider that a divorce.
4: Oh, look at these.
0: There's fake CJ Stroud.
3: On a dance floor screener.
0: Pretty fun, sort of.
1: My wife went to my phone.
3: Oh.
4: Sex with me.
1: Consider that a divorce.
4: Oh, look at these.
0: Pretty funny. Anyway, oh, here's something. How about the Jags? The Jags trying to get us to care about, did Trevor Lawrence whack his lettuce? Did he get a haircut? I mean, like, who the hell cares? Vrabel and the Patriots are playing on opening night.
6: There's something in that
3: lettuce!
0: For the record, I'm going to say no. I'm going to say no, obviously. Trevor did not actually whack his lettuce, offer a schedule release video. At least I better hope not. Better hope not. Because if that is his real haircut, my guy, you went from having the best hair ever to the worst hair ever. That is the worst haircut ever, if that's a real haircut. I mean, that's not Trevor Lawrence. That's like Carmela Soprano. Some other middle-aged gal. Perfect, right? If you're watching on the stream, Trevor or Carmella in her prime. That's not Trevor Lawrence. That's some other middle-aged lady. That's not just a wig. That's the ugliest, most off-putting wig I've ever seen. That's why I'm not buying it. I'm not buying it. Hey, Jags, guys. Anyway, why even go there when the league is giving us Vrabel? The league gives us Vrabel, and you give us the most hideous, fake haircut of all time. Come on, man. Look, everything is fake now. We know this. But I'm here to tell you that's really fake. How do I know? Because there's power in that lettuce. There's power in that lettuce. How do I know?
6: I
0: sat with Trevor on Radio Row. I could feel the power coming off that guy's lettuce. There is something in that lettuce. It's more than power. I don't even know what the word is. It. He's got it in that lettuce. At least the Raiders did something fun with Fernando Mendoza and Kirk Cousins. They went full stepbrothers.
2: Brother.
0: And they even perfectly recreated that Ionic photo pose with the Argyle sweater vest. Well done. There it is. Well done. Well done. The NFL's like, all right, tip of the hat. Tip of the hat. That's pretty good. But we didn't even give the Raiders any primetime games, let alone a primetime opening night where you can see Mike Vrabel coach the Patriots in a Super Bowl rematch. Really hard to beat that.
3: Trying to pull me out on a dance.
0: Once the league threw that card, it was a wrap. It didn't matter what anybody did after that. How much do you want to bet that Roger Goodell called up Bob Kraft and was like, listen, we want to showcase you guys on opening night with an epic Super Bowl rematch, but you have to promise me one thing. You will not fire Vrabel. Because if Vrabel does not make it to opening night, you're not on opening night. Guarantee us right now, Bob. Guarantee us right now that Vrabel is on the sideline, and we will guarantee you opening night. Good? Done deal. Raj was probably like, we want to give you this game, but we don't want to just sell a Super Bowl rematch. We need Vrabel to make this a real event. Seriously. Has a Super Bowl rematch ever meant less? This Super Bowl rematch has nothing to do with a Super Bowl rematch and everything to do with the public fascination with the Patriots head coach, his personal life, and where his career goes from here. That's what that's about. Just imagine this Super Bowl rematch ends up being a Super Bowl replay and the Patriots get their heads caved in again. Man, imagine if Vrabel gets blown out on opening night after the offseason from hell. Imagine how insane the narratives and the overreaction and the lava pigs and the pearl clutching and the histrionics and the hysterics are all going to be if that's how it goes down on opening night. Imagine all that. Oh, you know who already did imagine all that? The Shield. The Shield. Obviously, that's why they gave us that game. That's why they knew they could upstage the entire schedule release yesterday with one simple post, with one simple graphic. That's why they said before it all dropped, hey, we don't care what you do. All you teams can do whatever you want. We're not telling teams that they can't post about that. Do what you want to do. Because they knew. They knew they had the alarm. They knew they had the ultimate trump card in the adultery alarm. That's why they didn't give a damn what anybody did with their video drops.
1: My wife went to my phone.
0: They knew they would upstage the entire thing by giving us Vrabel as soon as they possibly could. Sorry to the 32 teams. Sorry to the 32 production budgets. Sorry to the social media teams that have spent countless months getting ready for their big night for their own Super Bowl. The Shield just owned all your asses yesterday.
3: Trying to pull me out on the dance floor, screw.
0: All that for nothing.
1: My wife went to my phone.
4: Sex with me.
1: Consider that a divorce.
0: I guess that answers how comfortable the league is with the whole Vrabel-Russini situation. Very, very comfortable.
4: Sex with me.
1: Consider that a divorce.
6: Oh, look at these things.
0: Do they like it? No. Of course not. They freaking love it. They're leaning into it. They're embracing it. They're putting it in your face. They're opening the season with it on Wednesday night, opening night. How do they feel about it? They think it's the best thing that ever happened.
3: Pull me out on a dance floor, screwing around.
0: Come on. That's my take on the schedule release.
2: Come on.
0: We'll get into the nuts and bolts of it with Manti a little bit later on, but that's where I come out on that. Where do you come out? Hit me up. 1-800-636-8686. 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Also, still ahead, in addition to that interview, in addition to the ATPs, in addition to Albie's week that was, a Ryan Lochte sighting. And what a sighting it is, man. Don't you love it when you don't see somebody in a long time, and then all of a sudden you do see them? And you're like, whoa. Bro. That's not the way I remember you.
5: Yeah, boy.
0: Yeah. And some of the reaction to it is absolutely incredible. I've got that for you, too. So, the playoffs are here. You already know this. 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Every possession hits different. 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

0: All right, welcome back. So, JR in the 414 touched on something that I mentioned when I opened the program by talking about Edwin Diaz. Quote, Jim, I was born and raised in Puerto Rico. To Edwin Diaz's point, cockfighting may or may not be currently legal, but it is indeed part of the culture. I had an uncle who raised roosters for fighting. And yes, there are huge arenas around the island. I know, JR, I said all that. But let me backtrack. Quote, this is what you said. Quote, cockfighting may or may not be currently legal. That's not accurate. It's not a case of it may, maybe it is or isn't. It isn't. It's not legal. And when you say, I had an uncle who raised roosters for fighting, and yes, there are huge arenas around the island. I know, I showed you one. It was like the SoFi for roosters. Look at this guy. Look at that. Look at the arena. That's for cockfighting? That's better than some arena football league arenas I've seen. Dude, that's the SoFi of cockfighting. That's the Intuit Dome of cockfighting.
1: Toilets!
0: Believe me, the Rays wish they could get into a stadium that nice. I think the Athletics are building a stadium that nice. I think the Vegas ballpark is being modeled after that cockfighting ballpark. Yeah, no, I know. I know. This is my point. You know, this whole thing also, too, well, it's just a part of the culture. Okay. Weird part of the culture. But okay, that's your culture. Except it's against federal law. And number two, this is the room that he was talking to, JR. This is the room that dude thought he was talking to, Edwin Diaz. He thought he was talking to this. See, I always say this, know the room, know the room, know what room you're in. I didn't make that up, but it's something I've always subscribed to. Know your room. The problem is your room is the planet. If you say something like that, or you promote something like that, and you represent the LA Dodgers, your room is the galaxy. You represent the LA Dodgers. If you're a part of something unlawful and disgusting, like cockfighting, and you pitch for the LA Dodgers, your room is the galaxy. You're not just talking to people like JR in the 414 that understand and embrace it. This is what this dope didn't understand. And of course, he was photographed in a Dodger jersey promoting this. And running around saying, hey, listen, if this were against the law here, I of course wouldn't be doing it. Yes, you would. Because you are. Because it is against the law. So what's not going to fly is, it's a part of the culture. This is how we were brought up. This may or may not be against the law. No, it's against the law. It's against the law. Not only is it against the law, you can go to jail for it. And if you're right in the middle of it, and you're the one putting it together, you could get as many as 5 years in jail for it. If you're a spectator, you could be held liable for it. Yes, no, my dude's got a problem. He's got an elbow problem, and he's got a rooster problem. Talking Baseball, posted. Edwin Diaz is linked to illegal cockfights, per USA Today. Quote, it's legal in Puerto Rico, thank God. Otherwise, I wouldn't be here. I feel safe here. The cockfighting arena is like my home, said Diaz. The post goes on, a federal ban on cockfighting took effect in Puerto Rico in 2019. My dude, what are you talking about? I feel safe here. If it were against the law, I wouldn't be doing it. It's been against the law since 2019. Wake the hell up. It's JR, my guy, no offense. It may or may not be currently legal. No, it's been illegal since 2019. There's a federal ban on cockfighting that took effect in Puerto Rico in 2019. So it's okay. Look, not only is it illegal here, but it's been illegal there. since 2019, and it's been disgusting forever.
1: The disgusting kids
0: ban went into effect forever ago.
1: I think.
0: The revolting, reprehensible, disgusting ban went into effect infinity. And the federal ban went into effect in Puerto Rico in 2019. What are we doing, Edwin? Besides, nothing good for the Dodgers. Man, stop bringing in Mets. The Dodgers are so smart. They've got literally the smartest people in the world in their organization, top to bottom. They are such a great organization. Only far be it for me to tell Andrew Friedman. Andrew Friedman probably has five times the IQ points that I have. Far be it for me to tell him anything. My guy, don't bring in any more Mets. Don't ever bring in another Met ever. Andrew's probably like, Rome, I know. I don't need you to tell me that. I know. No more Mets. Greg in Green Bay is in. I love all the Wisco reaction.
2: Andrew.
0: Hey, Rome. Real story. I used to be at Mick Chicken, but I had to change my handle and go into Rooster Witness Protection after Edwin Diaz caught wind of my sharp claws and swole wings. He has a lot of pull in that game, dog. I would have never survived. Wow. Greg, not Craig. Think of my man Jimmy K. Jimmy K had to jump in. Hey, Rome. That cockfighting arena looked like a mini Colosseum in Rome. Who can forget the classic gladiator cock showdown between Rooster Maximus and Sir Pexalot? The Hagler Hearns of cockfighting. Mike Vick can't believe Edwin Diaz's bad judgment. Jimmy K.
3: At my signal.
0: Man. Hondo 11 is in. You know when the game is getting intense? The crowd is roaring and the pitch count is climbing? You know what I do, Rome? I think about my chickens. I don't know why people here are so sensitive. When I want to calm down and focus, I think about my chickens. Signed, Edwin Roy Jones Diaz. Man, they just keep coming. They keep coming. Wait a minute. Where did this come from? Eric in Orlando? Quote, great conversation with Jacob Slavin, a solid, wholesome, and good man of God. Watching the Canes this playoffs has been interesting. They appear to be rolling on all eight cylinders. Good luck to him. Brendan Moore and the entire team. Eric in Orlando. Bro, why are you sending me anything? You boycotted me. I thought we'd been over this a million times. Eric, as much as I like you, and I really hate that this happened, but it was your call. You boycotted me. I didn't ban you. So hey, if you boycotted me, why are you sending me things? Much less talking about somebody wholesome. Eric, I don't know that you should be talking about things that are wholesome. Or anything at all. You did boycott me. Mike D for three. Pats in Seattle. Week one. Vrabel looking to wreck that house. More Mormons being confused by the Vrabel scandal. Dude, don't do that. Don't do that. Can we keep religion out of this, please? Religion's got nothing to do with this. Not that, anyway. Do better. Brian in San Pedro, not original. See what this guy's got. This guy being V. No, I can't do that. I cannot do that. Thank you. Make that go away. Boy, V, I'll say this for you, V. I can't say that you don't push
4: let's
0: it.
4: Let's not get into that yet.
0: Let's not get into that, V. Hey, Jimmy, eating six meals a day is just part of my culture. Signed, Mark Mangino. Zach in the 207. It started off so well. We had like four or five great references, but it's now turning. It's like the thread's over. We had four or five great pieces of reaction to it in that segment, and now it's turning. It's going south. And I could always read it when this happens. It's like sitting down, the same old analogy. You sit at a blackjack table, you sit down, you sit right in a hot shoe, a hot hand, like bam, bam, bam, and then you can't win a hand. That's you clones, right down this topic. It's taking a turn. This is where I pick up my chips and I walk away before the other guys at the table start taking credit for my success and want me to chip them off and then blame me for them not having success. I'll try one more. Kenneth, Jim, rooster fighting arenas. We really do not see a problem with that. Signed, Donkey Shows of Cabo. Two things. One, now you're done.
1: Now I'm done.
0: And is that a Cabo thing or a Tijuana thing? I used to have a home in Cabo. I never saw that. We used to go to Cabo all the time. I never saw that. Now, I've never seen that, period. And I will never, ever see that. I never saw cockfighting in Cabo. Not saying that didn't go down. But I have never, ever seen a donkey show. Nor will I ever see a donkey show. Hey, even when I was in the horse business and we were looking to breed, and we did for a number of years, somebody once said to me, hey, Rome, that over there is where the stallions breed. That over there is actually a breeding shed. Do you want to see? I'm like, the shed or the act? This guy goes, no, Rome, the act. Do you want to see how this happens? What goes down? I'm like, hell no, I do not need to see that, nor do I want to see that.
2: Hell no.
0: Here's my money. Here's my mare. Please breed your stallion to our mare, and we'll wait 9 months and see what we get. But no, I don't need to see them getting it on. A donkey show. That sounds fun. Why don't we go watch that? I mean, there's some... I understand that we don't know what goes on behind closed doors, and I understand that we never know what people are into. Man, there's some sick, twisted people. You included, Kenneth. Stop sending that, man. All right, when we come back, we are still open. Top of the hour, Manti Te'o will join us, and we will talk about the schedule drop and what that means. And who's got tough schedules, who has easier schedules. We'll look ahead to the NFL season. That's at the top of hour number three. Albie's going to have a week that was, while the ATPs. And again, this is our final day of the after hour. Oh, and a Ryan Lochte update. I'm going to get in here. It's pretty hilarious. All that's still ahead. You know where to find me. Don't go anywhere.
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Why are you mad? If you're listening on the radio, you probably have no idea why. I just saw some scenery. They look vaguely familiar. I think I know what it means. Remember when I said earlier today,

0: In the Zoom, in his Dodger gear, seemingly a cocktail in hand. Dude, you're an Oxnard. What's up, brah?
1: What is up, brah? How you doing, brother?
0: Good, man. Good. I know how you're doing. How long have you been doing this well? When did you get started this morning?
1: Well, you know, I couldn't wait until Memorial Day to take a day off. So we came up this morning, took day off, got myself a sub. And, you know, we're going to hang out for the weekend. We'll be back on Sunday, of course, you know, back to the grind on Monday. But I just couldn't make it to the end of the year with only one day off. So, you know, it's going to have a little sesh, a couple of friends coming up after work today. And, yeah, we're just going to be killing it up here.
0: Oh, hell yeah. Got to have a little sesh. It'd be nice if the sun were to come out.
1: It's starting to pop out. It's supposed to burn off in a second. We're getting a little June gloom in May, but... Bruh, I had to put on my gear to redeem Puerto Rico, bruh. I'm wearing my Kike Hernandez jersey, as you can see right here, bruh. The original Humper and, you know, Edwin Diaz, I don't know, bruh. You know, like you said, Mets. It's always the Mets.
0: It's always the Mets. It's always the Mets. Man, stop bringing Mets in. So I'm glad that you redeemed Puerto Rico by rocking your Kike gear. Hey, how about the Giants in the outfield? How about that circle jerk? Their celebration in the outfield.
1: I liked it better when they had that chain link fence with all the trash in it and that muddy outfield. No disrespect to Kevin Mitchell, as you know.
0: Oh, no, dude, we will never, ever disrespect Kevin Mitchell.
1: Love you, Kev.
0: Me too.
1: But, Brad, I do, before I get into whatever I'm going to get into or we're going to get into, I got to congratulate you on your great run. With the after show, the fourth hour. But I got to say, I'm a little worried about our boy Adam Rank. I mean, you know, is he going to be okay? I don't want to see him selling oranges and flowers on the Euclid off-ramp of the 405. Can't have it.
0: Dude, don't worry about that. Okay? Believe me, Adam Rank has so many income sources and income revenue streams. Adam Rank will be just fine. I'm not worried about him financially. I'm worried about him emotionally, man. My man loves that show more than anybody loves that show. He loves that show more than I love that show. He loves that show more than any of the diehards who watch it every single day. Do not worry about Adam financially. He'll be just fine. It's emotionally that I'm concerned about Adam. He loved the after hour.
1: Yeah, he does wear his emotions on his sleeve for sure. I mean, anyone who gets that worked up over that hellhole off the 57 Cal State Fullerton. Oh, sorry, Jen Silk is an alumnus. But yeah, forget about it, Brad. You know, it's the Harvard of the West Coast is Long Beach State all day, every day.
0: Easy, bro. Easy, easy, easy. Come on, man. I mean, I am the breadwinner. Are you?
1: Well, let's not get into that right now, bro.
0: So what do you want to get into right now, bro?
2: Let's not get into that, yeah.
1: Okay, well, a couple things. Sorry to hear about Cody. Jen Silk and I have two cats. One is 6 years old, and the other is 18, bro. Mm. And he's doing all the stuff that Cody was doing. He's super – he yells at us all the time. So, yeah, that's stress. I'm going to knock on wood.
0: I've seen
1: quick,
0: the future, bro. I've seen the future. So enjoy every minute that you have right now, because the end is going to come before you expect it, and it's not going to be pretty. But I appreciate the condolences. Thank you very much.
1: Absolutely, bro. I'm down with you. So let's talk a little Lakers. I want to push back on your take a little bit. You said that the Lakers probably need LeBron as much as LeBron needs the Lakers. And I know what you're going for there. But as a lifelong Laker fan, like I know you were at one point, now, you know, our jobs are different. Obviously, I'm still a huge Laker fan. I don't think the Lakers need LeBron. We've got new ownership. They're using Genie as like a transition figurehead. That's totally fine. But it's time to extricate ourselves from this awful clutch sports nightmare and Rich Paul. And, you know, they fired our friend Los, who was the longtime equipment manager, because LeBron didn't want it's been awful. Now, this is my point. So I was, of course, a Kareem and Magic Laker fan. I was a Shaq Laker fan. I was a Kobe and Shaq Laker fan. I was a Kobe and Powell Laker fan. The Lakers endure forever, because you know what? I was also a Sadale Threat Laker fan. I was a Pig Miller Laker fan. I was an Eddie Jones Laker fan. I was an Anthony Peeler Laker fan. I was an Orlando Woolridge Laker fan. And I was also a Terry Teagle Laker fan. So Laker fans, true Laker fans, will be fine without LeBron. if he wants

0: to play the whole year as a nice guy making 18 to 25 mil, sure. But it's always drama with this clown, with the 100-win game and all this stuff. I've absolutely had enough about it. And, oh, real quick, since we're talking about Rank. Rank, you know your Angels are going to get punked this weekend, bro. Come on. It's TK.
1: Bro, this is one of your finest moments. This is one of your finest efforts since you actually won the Smack Off. This is one of your finest moments since you tried to narc out all those guys playing volleyball on the beach. This is awesome. What time is it, dude? You tell me. I know what time it is.
0: It's time for me to look at my wingman watch.
1: That's it. It's wingman time. It's wingman time.
0: It is wingman time.
1: There you go.
0: Bro, you can be my wingman anytime. Yes.
1: I'll turn that down. So, Silk, what else? That's incredible.
2: You can be my wingman anytime.
1: You got that? There you go, dude. Technically.
0: Way to go, Alvy.
1: Technically, you got this thing wired. What's in the glass?
0: Well, listen, there's still a lot of negotiations going on, so I cannot mention the product name, but I'm enjoying some of Jen Silk's product, bro. So, just got a little something here.
1: Jen Silk is almost like DJ in that they never, ever make appearances. Jen Silk very clearly is fine with you making an appearance almost every single day. When is Jen Silk coming on the show?
0: We can do a little test run. Hun, do you want to come over here and just say hi, but not on camera? She just said no.
1: Like DJ.
0: So we've got the exactly. So this is the thanks, Albie. This is the deck here, but it's wraparound windows from the inside of the house, and she's sitting on the couch doing a little business because she didn't take the day off, but she can pretty much work from wherever.
1: Dude, you are the artist and performer in the family, and she is the breadwinner. I get it. I understand it. It works. You guys make it work. You guys thrive together. It's all awesome. I'll tell you what, bro. That's a tremendous appearance for you today. Really well done.
0: Thanks, bro. I appreciate it. Game recognized game. And in our industry, we're the talent, right? Although, I'm not saying Jen's not talented, but she, she's the corporation. I'm the talent.
1: That's it. You are in our industry. You're right, dude. Game does recognize game, and talent recognizes talent. So, brah, I know your crew's coming down. I know you've got a sesh coming up. I hope the sun comes out. You're going to get and the waves coming up out? Any swells?
0: Okay. It's very now I'm at my age, which I'm not going to say because I want to actually end this call with Alvy, but I saw a bumper sticker the other day in Huntington. It said, "I break for chest high waves." That's my deal, bro. If it gets above chest high, I'm just, it's crossword puzzles and chilling on the beach, bro.
1: All right, bro. So thanks for the great content. Thank you for setting me up for some great reaction, I'm sure. Appreciate it. Have a great weekend. Dude, you earned that day off. You earned that day off as a part-time substitute teacher. So enjoy that day off.
0: Thanks, bro. Say hi to my BFF, Dr. Jano. Let her know I was wearing the Kike jersey. And what else? Oh, clones. I love you, bro. Reach out to me, bro. Well, whatever you want, bro. Anytime. Clone stock at Silver Strand, bro. Channel Islands Harbor's here. Port Juanini's there. And I'm here.
1: Can't beat it, man. Nice job, bro. I'm so glad I did that. That was a good decision by both of us. A good decision that you made to zoom in and a good decision for me to allow it. Dude, when he got on that rant about the Lakers, a true Laker fan, that was one of his finer moments. So I'll take your reaction. Manti Te'o joins me. When we come back, we'll talk some ball with him. Stay tuned.
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0: welcome back, or good afternoon to you. I'm Jim Rohn. That's true. We are a part of Westwood One. We are also a part of SiriusXM. We are also a part of X, the platform, and we are part of the Rohn TV channel, which has nine other platforms. So let me be very clear about that. We are easy to find. All right, if you're on hold, stay there. If not, hit me up. Telephone number is 1-800-636-8686. You know me, I'm objective. Just going to say it point blank. I love my next guest. It's one of my favorite guys. A former NFL linebacker, a unanimous All-American at Notre Dame, a Bednarik Award winner as the National Defensive Player of the Year as well. In addition to that, he was the Heisman Trophy runner-up in 2012, then went on to play 8 years in the NFL for the Chargers, the Saints, the Bears. He is currently an NFL Network analyst and co-host of Good Morning Football, which can be seen at 8 a.m. Eastern Time. Of course, I'm talking about Manti Te'o. Manti, my man, how you doing, dude?
1: What's up, my brother? It's good to see you, Jim. You know, when you come calling, bro, I'll answer the phone. You know how it goes.
0: I appreciate you, too, dude. I appreciate you doing that, and I appreciate you doing or making time for it because I know your schedule. I know how that goes. So, yeah. Dude, you look like a million. You sound great already. Let me ask you, the full NFL schedule dropped last night. I know you've been breaking this down. You could start anywhere at all, but let me just put it out to you. As you look at this and what you see, is there anything at all that jumps out off the page to you?
1: Well, number one is the primetime games. I think it says a lot about the NFL, the primetime with the Rams leading the way with seven. Also, the number of international games that we have. I know that, you know, Roger Goodell has been stressing, pushing this game globally. And when you see how fast the game has grown on the international scale, it's clear to me what we're trying to accomplish with the National Football League. And I think it's a beautiful thing, you know, with the Olympics coming up, like football is growing, that sport is becoming a major conversation amongst athletes. And so for us to be flag bearers of the game of football, I think it's beautiful to see.
0: Man, so when you see the Rams and they get their seven primetime games, that stands to reason. You want to see them play in primetime. What about Ty Simpson? Do you like that draft pick? Like, if you're in that locker room and you know that you came as close as you did last year, are you thinking, man, pick somebody that can help us right now? Or are you thinking, we have enough to win it all right now? I understand why they're picking for the future.
1: Well, I have the luxury, Jim, of not being in that locker room, so I can be very, very frank and honest about it. I didn't like the pick. It's not that I didn't like Ty Simpson. I just didn't like him where they drafted him. Now, for him being there, I do think that it makes sense. I just think as a first pick in a draft, you have Matthew Stafford, you have Puka Nacua. There's so many different ways that you could go about it if you're less need in the Rams that could help you now, right? So Kyle Brandt says this on our show a lot. It's when it comes down to that fourth and goal and you need to make that play, Ty Simpson is on the sideline, right? It would have been, in my opinion, very beneficial for them to have another defensive player, to have another offensive weapon. I know they were high on Mekhi Lemon. Mekhi Lemon was somebody whose name came across, you know, a lot of conversations with the Rams picking around the number that they did. And, you know, to put Mekhi Lemon around Matthew Stafford, Puka Nacua, Davante Adams, all of those weapons that you have over there, again, it came down to that situational awareness where when you needed a play to make, is your draft pick that you picked in the first round going to be there? Unfortunately, Ty Simpson's going to be on the sideline for the next 2 years. And so I didn't like it. Fortunately for the Rams, I'm not the one making that decision. And, you know, I think history has proven that Les Snead knows what he's doing. Sean McVay knows what he's doing. And so we'll see how that goes.
0: Man, Sam, my dude, you heard my resume, or you heard me read your resume at the top of the program. KB is supposed to quote you. You're not supposed to quote KB. Just kidding, man. How is my dude? How is KB?
1: He's the best, man. Let me tell you about Kyle Brandt. He's been such a huge asset of mine, and has really helped me to transition to this space of broadcasting. I will never forget the eve before kickoff that we did last year on NBC. We were in Philadelphia for the Philadelphia Cowboys game, and we did a show. And I was doing my thing, you know. I was jabbering on and talking about some stats in our pregame show. And I remember KB took out his mic and he came over to me. He's like, "Listen, bro. If I wanted some stats or somebody that could give me stats, I would have brought somebody else in. But I want your perspective. I don't want to ever hear a stat out of your mouth. I don't want to hear any of that. tell me how you see the game. And from that conversation, it has really helped me, Jim, be able to become my own voice on TV and to be comfortable in that. And so Kyle Brandt has been very instrumental in my growth.
0: My man,
1: so
0: that is a great anecdote. A great anecdote, and I'm not at all surprised. I've always said this. I have tremendous gratitude for the time that KB spent here. He's always been one of the most talented guys I've ever known. I've done this thing a long, long, long time, and KB, pound for pound, is one of the most talented people I know. Yeah. That's a great anecdote, so you send my love to him. Appreciate that, man. So you mentioned Puka Nacua. Let me ask you, Puka's been absolutely incredible, man. Absolute monster on the field. Are you concerned about what you're seeing from him off the field?
1: I'm very concerned about what he's doing off the field, especially all the hard work that he's put in to get to this point. You know, when you dream about playing in the National Football League, it comes with a lot of accomplishments, a lot of goals as a football player. But, you know, the reality of it is it also comes with a financial goal, right? It's the goal to retire our parents, the goal to build a house, the goal to create generational wealth for our families. And when you see Puka Nacua and see all that he's accomplished so far in his career, it's like, Puka, it's right there. You know, the Rams want to pay you. The National Football League wants to pay you. But there's sometimes we start getting in the way of ourselves. And so I've made certain phone calls to certain people that I knew could get in his ear. And it's just all about, you know, Puka's young. You know, he needs somebody to be there to help him, to mentor him, to lead him in the right direction. And, you know, fortunately for Puka, he's on a team where Sean McVay is that type of leader. Matthew Stafford is that type. Davante Adams is in his wide receiver room that's been there, done that. And so he has a lot of people around that he could really lean on and depend on to hopefully steer him on the right path. Because, listen, the reality of it is this, is when number 12 Puka Nacua is on his A game, there's nobody that can stop him. And if nobody can stop him, man, the Rams are extremely dangerous. So hopefully he gets his stuff, you know, in order off the football field, because on the football field, we already know what he does.
0: Manti Te'o joining us. Appreciate your thoughts there. Manti, so in terms of the schedule drop, we get a Super Bowl rematch Wednesday night, the season opener. Given all the noise surrounding Mike Vrabel, do you think that that's going to impact his ability to lead and coach that team this year?
1: You know, it's either going to impact them in a negative way, Jim, or a positive way. That's going to be up to them as the Patriots right now. Fortunately for the Patriots, they are no stranger to some drama off the football field. You know, they've had their share of billboards. And so when it comes to Mike Vrabel, it's all about making sure that the guys in his locker room understand where he stands with it, understands that he makes sure that whoever is suiting up for him trusts that, hey, I got your back no matter what. And again, sometimes the best thing to happen to a team is a little bit of adversity, you know, and sometimes adversity doesn't come in and form up losses on the scoreboard, but stuff that happens outside of the football field. And obviously Mike Vrabel and the stuff that's happening with him has impacted not only the football team, but his family. And that's the people I feel, you know, the worst for. But again, that's his family's business. And I hope that they take care in the right way. And, you know, the wins will take care of itself.
0: You know, Matt, it's really, I don't even know how to express this, but it's really interesting, right? Everybody's got a different why. So if you have a locker room full of 53 guys and there are 53 whys, and you got to bring it all together, it's interesting how it all comes together. When you played, who and what did you play for? And then where did the head coach fall into that? How much of what you did was for the head coach?
1: Well, I'll say this, Jim. The best teams that I was on was more for the head coach. The teams that weren't so good, none of it was for the head coach. And so you'll see that with the best teams in the National Football League, they have the same type of attribute, and they all play for their head coach. I remember with the Chiefs, you would hear Travis Kelce say, man, this one's for Big Red, right? Alluding to Andy Reid. You see, they'll talk about that often, about who they're playing for. You hear about the stuff with the Steelers, with Mike Tomlin, you know, when he was there. So there's so many different examples out there where when you as a player have a coach that you would literally run through a brick wall for, there's no human that could stand across from you that has a chance, right? So for the coaches, I think we're in this space, Jim, to kind of take it a little further, is we're in a space in the National Football League where we're so engulfed with these quarterback gurus and these play callers and all of that. And that's fine. But I always say if you're the head coach, there has to be something about you that when you stand in front of 53 alpha dogs, that they'll follow you. If you don't have that attribute, I've seen many fancy play callers, whether it be offensive coordinators or defensive coordinators, that are now head coaches, that will literally be picked apart by that team. So, yes, you want to have somebody that can call some plays, But more importantly, you want to have somebody that when they stand in front of the team, and it isn't standing in front of the team before the season starts, it's standing in front of the team after you've gone 0-4. That's when it really counts, right? So those plays aren't going to save you. It's who you are, your character, your values, that I think 53 alpha men will look at it and be like, hey, coach, no matter how hard this gets, I'll ride with you forever, and the best teams have that.
0: All right, so it's so interesting what you just said. So let me ask you this. Now, I'm not looking to drag this guy. In fact, I'm really fascinated by this guy, Mike McDaniel. Mike McDaniel is an offensive genius. He's an offensive guru. Is he that guy that will stand in front, in your opinion, just in your opinion, because you didn't play for him, is he that kind of guy that would stand in front of 53 alphas and command that room, do you think?
1: I think when you look at what happened in Miami, I mean, that speaks for itself, right? And that's nothing with Mike. I think there are certain coaches that were called to be great coordinators, and that's totally fine. In Mike's defense, when he went to Miami, it was new. Everybody was excited. And we saw what the product was, Jim. Like, they were the number one offense in, like, 2023. I remember them doing the train, doing all of these fancy things. And Tyreek Hill was just killing the game. Tua was an MVP consideration. But, again, that's all fine and dandy when it's you're 7-2. But when you're 2-7, that's when it counts. That's when you need that head coach to say, hey, we're going to steer this ship together wherever we go, and we're going to go down with it. And I think last year we started to see when those seas got a little rocky, everybody started to point the finger as to whose fault it was. And the head coaches that I know that are those true alpha males will be like, hey, listen, this is my fault. Everything is on me, and we're going to get it corrected. And I think Mike McDaniel is in a great situation because he has Jim Harbaugh, where he doesn't have to worry about being the parent. He can just worry about the quarterback and the offense and curating some magical plays. And so I expect a lot of great things coming out of the L.A. Chargers this year.
0: All right, so really quickly, before you go, Matt, so you mentioned Tua. I'm curious about Tua. Like, we always talk about fit and situation, fit and situation. Fit and situation means everything, almost in any pro league, right? But especially for a quarterback in the NFL, do you think the Falcons are a good fit and situation for Tua?
1: I think the Falcons with Kevin Stefanski, he wants to run the football, right? And so that protects the quarterback a little bit. You know, that doesn't require him to do what he did in Miami, and that's be in a shotgun, analyze defenses, throw the ball on timing, and do all of those things. However, I also look at the Seattle Seahawks and what Sam Darnold did last year, and that's exactly what Kevin Stefanski is going to do with Tua. Tua is one of those quarterbacks that throws with anticipation, and that is a skill that isn't common nowadays in quarterbacks. In order to throw with anticipation, you have to have an understanding of defensive football, of where guys are going to be and the weaknesses of a defense. Tua understands that. He has the accuracy to get that ball there. So I'm excited to see how this new scheme with Tua being under center a lot, handing the ball off to Bijan Robinson, and you have all of those weapons over there in Atlanta, and being able to get those balls there. And I think, you know, sometimes when you have a veteran and they go to a new place, it revives and revitalizes their career. I hope that for Tua, not only as a football player, but obviously I have a special relationship with him. And so if he's able to bring those things together with Coach Kevin Stefanski in a place that I think is excited to have him there, I'm excited to see what it looks like.
0: Matt, I want to tell you something. I have so much respect and admiration for you. I hold you in such high regard, and way more than how good of a broadcaster you've become. But just in the way you've overcome adversity and the way you attack life and the perspective you have, I just want to state that. I have so much respect for you, profound respect and admiration, and you're obviously in such a good place. Can you see yourself doing what you're doing right now for 10 years, 15 years, 20 years? Do you have more thoughts, other plans? Like, how do you think it's going to play out?
1: You know, I honestly see it year by year, Jim. I love what I do. And more importantly, Jim, I love who I do it with. We mentioned Kyle Brandt early in the show. And, you know, we just got bought out by ESPN. So we're with ESPN now. And there's this unknown space that we're in. We're like, okay, is our show going to continue? Is our show going to not continue? You know, like, what's going to happen to everything? And for me, I told our lead producer, I said, listen, I am at my best when I know people depend on me. One of the things that I look forward to every single day when I go to work is I don't want to let Kyle Brandt or Jamie Earl all down. And so whatever endeavor comes next, if there is a next, I need to be on a team, Jim, where they depend on me to be at my best. It comes from the Polynesian culture, like being the oldest in my family. I am at my best when people depend on me. And so I can see myself doing this for the rest of my life, Jim. I love it. I love football. It keeps me close to the game where I can really enjoy seeing and being a part and raising my kids in the game of football. But I'm not banging my head against some 300-pound lineman anymore. So I get the best of both worlds. I can do this for a long time.
0: And that's it. It's amazing what you just said, because it's counterintuitive. Before you go, I just want to make this point. It's counterintuitive in the sense of where our business is right now, where if you have a seat at one of those tables, everybody is fighting and doing whatever they can to keep that seat. So they're going to say whatever they can to call attention to themselves, to get their own clicks, get their own likes, and justify their seat. And what you're saying is, no, when I get up in the morning, I feel like this pressure or this responsibility to make sure I don't let my teammates down, not make it about me. It's really counterintuitive and really awesome on your part.
1: Jim, I'm not, I vowed to myself, I'm not a trendy broadcaster. I'm not going to say things just to get clicks. I'm not to say things so that my name is on some trending board. I had that before, and I don't want that anymore. All you're going to get from me is my perspective. You're going to get my opinion, and I'm going to be as fair as possible. And number one thing I will never do is I will never speak ill about a football player, because that is one thing that I hated as a former player, to be in a locker room and I see a former player on television speaking poorly about somebody that was part of the fraternity that he just left. I will never do that. It's difficult because you have to also navigate this validity space where if you're always just picking the side of the player and not really, you know, not really talking about the situation they're in and being honest about it, then you lose all credibility. But for me, I would never speak ill about the football player. I'll be critical. But I'll never speak ill about
0: like critical maybe of their play or their performance, but not personal, right? It won't be personal. It will not be a personal attack.
1: Yeah, never, ever. That's not something I'll do.
0: Anti, my man, I appreciate you so much. I appreciate that you make yourself available for us and this show. You and I go way, way, way back, to Notre Dame. And I appreciate that you never forgot that. And I meant what I said, man. Nothing but love and respect. You're the best, dude.
1: Same, brother. You're the man, Jim.
0: Okay, Manti, thank you very much. Manti Te'o joining us. And I mean that. I have such profound respect for him and what he's overcome, and the man that he is, the broadcaster that he is, the teammate that he is, and his approach to media, because what we're talking about, that stuff about saying things that you don't believe, saying things that are going to provoke other people, saying things that are going to get clicks, even bosses pressuring you to get clicks, those things actually work, unfortunately. So we all have to navigate, where do we fit in? How are we going to approach it? And he has a very clear view of how he's going to handle his business. Nothing but respect. If you want to react to that, go right ahead. Telephone number is toll-free, 1-800-636-8686. Still ahead, Albie's week that was. Looking for some ATPs. Ask the pros. Ask the pros. Ask me or anybody on the staff anything you want. That's still coming up. Trying to get to Ryan Lochte. Ryan Lochte does not look the way he used to look, and people think that's very funny, and he thinks that you're all a bunch of clowns if you think that's funny. That guy calling somebody else a clown, that's rich. But he doesn't look the way he used to look. But in fairness to him, we haven't seen him in a minute. You decide for yourself. All that still ahead.
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9: The Anacortes Family Center hosted another successful dine-and-shop event, bringing the community together with restaurants and businesses for their annual fundraiser. 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

0: looking for some ATPs. Ask the pros. Get up in here with those. The last ever after hour is at the top of the hour. Adam Rank and I. And my thanks to Manti. Come through huge. PJ in the Mile High said this, but he's not the only one. Quote, did Silk just say that he has to get himself a sub? Is he not a sub? At Bra and HB lives the best life, Bra.
1: Bra.
0: Right. He's a substitute teacher, so he took today off because he doesn't want to go the rest of the year with only one day off. How does that work? You're a substitute teacher. Do you work every single day as a sub? Then if you work every single day, you're not a sub. You're full-time, right? Anyway, everybody wants to know that, what do you mean you have to get a sub? You are the sub. Rome. I won't call, email, or extra show. I will call, email, and extra show. Signed, Eric in Orlando. I know. I try to tell him over and over and over again. I hate it, but I accept the boycott. And yet, he continues to break his own boycott, violate his own boycott. You boycott me, but then you won't go away. So why did you boycott me? Hey, I accept it, Eric. I accept it. I accept the boycott. Quote, I won't call, email, or extra show. I will call, email, and extra show. Signed, Eric in Orlando. And V just sending a million things that I'm just not going to read. V, bro, I don't want to lose you as a contributor because you really are one of one. You are one of a kind. You might be the only one who's got the game to take down the BIC on the day that it matters most. You might be. I mean, you damn near did, bro. You damn near did. So I don't want to push you away, but the things that you send me, V, you have to have your own show. I can't do this on my show. Some of the things I even want to, but I still can't. But I respect that you push the envelope every single day. Speaking of Silk Bra, I think it was Silk Bra who recently asked Alvin for a Friday Deca Gia. And it was a little bit jarring because I hadn't thought about Ryan Lochte or his Gias in years.
2: Yeah, boy.
0: But hearing those Gias and yeah, boys.
2: Oh, Gia.
0: As jarring as that was, and it was jarring. Good word, but very appropriate. Not nearly as jarring as seeing Lochte's Big Life update this week. The update was not the jarring part. The jarring part was his face. His appearance. Now, not to violate my own rule, personal appearance is not show fodder, but I will make an exception. Well, no, I won't do that. I would just say the internet was shocked to find out what Ryan Lochte looks like in 2026. Now, when you think about this, people like that that burn really hot for their 15, and then they go away, you last remember the way they looked back then, especially if they don't come around, especially if they have not been in the public light. So we remember this guy being this young, Olympian, good-looking dude. And now all of a sudden, fast forward ahead, he's back in the news because he needs money. He took a job as an assistant swim coach. Anyway, we know what he looks like now. So, even more jarring than being reminded of his shtick, Gia, now we have the look, the 26 updated look. You be the judge. Here is his Big Life update, the Lochte life update that you never knew you needed. You didn't think you needed this, but you'll be very happy when I show this to you. This is Ryan Lochte today.
3: Plot twist! Ryan Lochte is officially becoming Coach Lochte. After spending half my life staring at the black line at the bottom of a pool, I figured it was time to help the next generation do the same thing. Swimming gave me an incredible career, memories, things I will cherish forever. But over the last couple of years, something so unexpected happened. I might actually be more passionate about coaching than competing. Don't get me wrong. I had a pretty good swimming career, but honestly, I think I might even be a better swim coach. So I traded in my goggles for a stopwatch, and I'm not gonna lie, it looks pretty good on me. And yes, don't worry. I will still say Gia. I will still over-celebrate. And yes, there might be way too much energy on pool day, but that's okay. I'm beyond excited to work with the athletes at Missouri State Bears alongside Coach Dave Collins and helping these swimmers both in and out of the pool and creating unforgettable memories along the way. Let's go, Bears. Let's get it.
0: Wait, that was Ryan Lochte.
4: Look at his damn face, bro.
0: I mean, it sounded like him.
5: Look, he didn't look anything like him. He looks like...
0: I mean, that wasn't some random dude doing a Gronk impression. That was actually Ryan Lochte.
5: Gia!
0: The real Ryan Lochte.
5: Gia!
0: That's pretty much the reaction on the entire internet. Lochte just popped in to give a quick update about how he's taking a $34 an hour assistant coaching job with the Missouri State swim team. But all anybody got out of that was how unrecognizable he looks.
5: Look at
0: that's the word that the New York Post went with when they put out an entire story about this earlier this week. At NY Post, quote, Ryan Lochte dubbed unrecognizable with tan, scruffy facial hair in video announcing major career move.
5: Yeah.
0: I don't know, dude. I would say that little life update that nobody asked for backfired on this dude badly. And he's clearly not pleased about it either, because now he's swinging back, calling people who are criticizing his appearance, quote, clowns.
6: Clowns.
0: Ryan Lochte, quote, claps back at clowns, saying that he's unrecognizable with new hair transformation. I don't know that it's only his hair transformation. I think it's the complete transformation. And pretty rich of Lochte to be calling anybody else a clown. But I don't really have a dog in this fight. Like, I'm not offended at the way he looks. But then again, I also couldn't recognize him. He was unrecognizable to me. So how can I be offended by the way he looks?
5: Yeah.
0: So I do understand why people reacted the way they reacted. I'm more just shocked to have any Ryan Lochte updates in the jungle at all. But he's not the only jungle figure from decades past in the news that you clones are fascinated by. Lochte is not the only jungle figure from decades ago that the clones will not move on from and still reference constantly that has nothing to do with anything, honestly. Yet you bring him up all the time. Also, we have a big life update from him. Lochte. Yeah. I haven't thought about this guy in years. You clones think about him every single day. This next guy, I haven't thought about in years. You clones think about him every single day. How do I know? Because I see what you send me. Believe it or not, not only have we heard from Ryan Lochte, we have heard from one of your favorites, Eddie Lacy. Also unrecognizable, but in a much better way. Eddie looks like he's doing great. Eddie says he's doing great, which I love to hear, because very few people have taken more crap from the clones than this dude. The clones absolutely love when anybody gets fat, because every clone has 5% body fat. But clones love it when celebrities or athletes or public figures or anybody of any renown gets fat. I don't know why this is.
4: Fat?
0: Like, the clones sort of like this show, but man, do they love when someone gets fat.
4: Fat?
0: The clones sort of like this show, but man, do they love when people fat out.
4: Fat?
0: So if clones love when a celebrity fats out, there's nothing they love more than an NFL player eating their way out of the NFL. They love that more than they love anything else. Bad news, goons. I might be the only one listening. I might be the only one part of these proceedings, but I've got this dude's back. Eddie says he's finally overcoming his overeating and his snacking and him using food for whatever reason. He's sharing an update. He's keeping himself accountable, and he's helping others too by sharing what he's learned. Well done, bro. I've got your back. I'm not setting you up for any kind of punchline or takedown. Good job, Eddie. I'm happy to hear it, Eddie. Genuinely, good for you, dude. That is my kind of reinvention. Bad news for you clones. You love it when guys get fat, and you hate it when they lean out and put in the work. That's why you hate it, because they're actually putting in the work that you don't want to put in. It's way more fun for you to sit back, not put in the work, and clown people who get fat. You love it when people chunk out. Bad news for you clones. Bad news for you folks who are only happy when people fat out. But to the rest of us, great update. We got a much better update than scary-looking Ryan Lochte making $34 an hour as an assistant swim coach and telling us all we're clowns because he's unrecognizable. Bro, you are unrecognizable. Even if you want to go with it. Lochte also had this whole thing where his girlfriend has video of him on the couch. He's like, what, man? You're clowning me because I'm older than I used to be? I don't look like the way I used to look in 2013. Yeah, I get it, bro. Father Time is undefeated. There he is on his couch.
6: Yeah.
0: Ryan Lochte claps back, quote, at clowns, insisting he's unrecognizable in new video. Bro, I get that Father Time is undefeated and that he's kicking your ass right now. I get that. But, bro, don't act like you're recognizable because you're not. You're not. Why are you so offended by that? And believe me, they could say a lot worse things about you than you're unrecognizable. Yeah. Because you are unrecognizable.
7: I guess
0: it's all a matter of context. Eddie Lacy's also unrecognizable, but in a good way. So wild that we get an update from either guy. Even more wild that we get an update from both guys, both jungle legends. And this comes only a couple of weeks after we got an update about baby Jessica, another jungle legend, who, of all people, is now an adult alleged assaulter, Jessica. From baby Jessica to adult alleged assaulter, Jessica. And no, we're not going to get an update from OJ in the ground. OJ from beyond the grave. I'm just glad that we got an update from a couple of people that you will not let go. Then we have an actual update. Hey, Eddie, good job, man. Keep it up, dude. Keep it up. Good on you. Lochte, look in the mirror.
7: Yeah.
0: Wait, do you... Can you even say that you recognize yourself?
7: Yeah. Come on, man.
0: Jimmy Green Bay. Dasmati thinks that Ryan Lochte is unrecognizable.
7: Yeah.
0: Nice job. Jamie? As always, Jamie, nice job. Jamie gets an attaboy from me like every single day. Every single day. Bro. Unrecognizable compared to some of the comments I saw beneath the story was way better. You should be happy with unrecognizable. Don't wade into the comments, Lochte. Unrecognizable was the best thing that anybody said about you. That was a high form of compliment. Unrecognizable. No cow, Vic. Is that Ryan Lochte or Franco Harris? Hey, Vic, I was thinking to myself, you were not having one of your better weeks, but you redeemed yourself completely with that. Is that Ryan Lochte or Franco Harris? R.I.P. to my guy Franco. I was a Steelers fan growing up. I was a Franco guy, Terry Bradshaw guy. I love the Steelers. See what else Vic's got. Speaking of guys from the jungle, we will never let go of and never stop joking on. Can we get an update on Manti Te'o? Stop it, man. Stop it, brah. I love Manti. So much respect for Manti. what he... Do you know Manti, of all people, without getting into this, if ever a guy could have crawled away, curled up in a ball, never to be heard from ever again, it was Manti. And that's not what he did. I mean, he went through it and came out the other end. And the guy's a stud. He's a stud. Love the guy. All right, when we come back, Albie's week that was. Looking for an ATP. And then, sadly, but I'm not going to be sad about it, it's a celebration. You may think that the after hour died, but I'm going to say it's a celebration of life. One last episode of the after hour at the top of the hour. So if you have never seen it, you should watch it because you'll never see it ever again. It is our last episode. All of this still ahead.
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17: I was on my app. I've got the MLB app, right? Because I did the $99 thing on my TV and all that. So I got the app on my phone. And I was watching the end of that Minnesota game where Cole Young got the hit. I was golfing. I was playing up at Loomis. And I had, no wonder I'm playing bad. I'm watching a baseball game while trying to play golf. And all of a sudden, you know, the reception's going out. I was like, I can't get

can't get it. And then it's just like, wait. And it's playing music. And then I'm like, I'm sitting, I'm trying to find KPUG. And like, oh, my God. You know what? All roads lead back to KPUG. If you're hacked off and you can't find a sporting event, it's probably on KPUG. Just come to us. And if we don't have it, it's probably on one of our sister stations because we're doing something else. Yeah, finding sports now is just becoming a real difficult. Well, let's just go to the game. I don't know. I mean, let's take out a second mortgage. And

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From the first game of the season to the state championship, Whatcom County students play right here on Northwest Sports, KPUG.

0: 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V in the feed, dude. You are on one. You are on one today, bro. So, if this is what I can read, can you imagine the ones that I cannot read? ATP, did you see the new Jacko flick yet? Critics are saying it's a story that will touch you. No, V, I haven't seen the Jacko flick yet. Romy, as a younger dude, did you ever have a desire to do something else with your life outside of the sports world, such as a lawyer, an architect, political office, etc.? Ben in San Antonio. Ben, as I have famously told this story many times, for 1 minute, I did have a desire to do something outside of the sports world. That was run the family business until my dad kicked my ass to the curb. And then for one more minute, I tried to go into outside sales until everybody kicked my ass to the curb. So the answer really is no. Greeting, oh, this is heavy. This might be the heaviest ATP I've ever seen. Good. I'm not ready to answer this question. Alvy, roll it. Welcome to Jungle, a tremendous Monday to you. My name is Jim Rome. Great to have you here. Great to be here. What's going on? How was your weekend? All right, lots to get done.
1: Are we sure this is not some elaborate prank on all of us?
0: I find it very hard to believe that this is the same Bricks franchise. Are the Knicks this good? Or is Philly that bad? The answer is yes.
2: Tonight, Cheyenne, this game was brutal.
0: Way to go, Cheyenne. Way to hang in the fight. Way to try to deliver that report. That was not MSG. That was Philly.
3: It sucks, man. It does suck.
0: Brian Scalabrine.
4: Jim, playoffs roll around.
5: You know I'm on your show, man. I promise you every year to come on.
6: For me, this was a success.
5: Joel Embiid. Just felt like insurmountable for him to be able to play and have the conditioning required to beat a team like the New York Knicks.
7: And I love Joel, and I hope he stays. I love the whole team. They did amazing.
8: The Spurs are incredible. I am blessed to have lived through two different eras of great Spurs franchises.
9: With Wemby, after watching him in the All-Star game, he was a fresh of breath there.
6: What is X?
0: Oh, hey, Rome. So it's cool if some Minnesota player were to elbow Wemby.
1: Brad, what are you asking for?
6: Brad.
0: Thank you for taking us up on Bad Take Mountain. You find any mountain range, any of the mountains. I love the mountains, except for Bad Take Mountain. Mike Grubb joining us.
10: Like, if you're a top-end player and you are not hitting others, totally fine. But if you're a top-end player, you bet your ass I'm going to be trying to hit you every time I can, because that's our key to win.
0: The X! And the Ragdoll Legend wanted to come out, and unfortunately, the big dude checked out. It was sad, man. That cat was some kind of character. Appreciate the thoughts. Good looking out.
6: Not looking at my year as a disappointment. That's for damn sure.
0: Especially, he accepted the number three role, but is he going to accept number three money? Does anybody anywhere really think that LeBald is going to take a big, big haircut?
11: AJ Mitchell, good dancing.
0: To catch you, they put you on the wrong side of the dirt. Marcus Smart, you're in the ground. Marcus, you're in the ground.
12: War, Braves, and Racine bumping Come Sail Away on their boat trip because that was the order of their day.
13: Come Sail Away. Come Sail Away.
0: You know I'm talking about John Morosi.
14: Jim, it is great to be with you again, my friend. What an amazing time of year for sport. Baseball's rolling, Stanley Cup playoffs are going, a month away from the World Cup.

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2: Lane is right.
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2: Psych. I never finished my basket.
4: And the only reason to go to Mississippi is to go to casinos in Biloxi.
2: Mitch Moore is joining us.
5: Guys who play this long or this hyper-competitive or a guy in position like Aaron Rodgers, the naysayers, they piss him off. And I think he uses that and he garners that energy in a way that's remarkable.
2: I guess every day is hump day for the Giants outfield. That's not even borderline erotic.
6: Borderline erotic.
2: That's Pornhub erotic. I know these dudes are thrilled to take a game off of the Dodgers, but act like you've been there before.
7: Created a bit of a physical collage after the game.
8: You can say that.
2: Todd Bowles joins me for a few more moments. You got one of my favorite leaders in the entire sport in Baker Mayfield.
9: As much as I love his competitiveness, I think it's his football IQ.
2: Right.
9: He understands the game on and off the field, not just the game, but relationships and how to talk to people.
2: Yeah. Minnesota, are you okay? Are you okay? Are you okay? Minnesota. So, Minnesota, are you okay? You okay? Are you okay? Minnesota, you've been hit by a smooth unicorn. Woo! Sincerely, Alien Ant Farm. Dasmati.
10: Bro, my.
2: Dude, what happened? You used to be Ross from Friends.
10: Is he working at a weed shop or a school, Alvin said? What is he doing?
2: Dasmati.
10: Maybe not.
2: The hell happened to you? All right, let's get it. I love this segment.
11: Scumbag Philly fans. When things are going poorly, getting swept by a team from Raleigh, North Carolina.
12: They have these creepy little dolls that the kids love these days called Laboo-Boos. I think that the original Laboo-Boo plays for the Lakers.
11: Pool mom sashaying around in their little string bikini with their white claws while little Timmy is in the pool drowning.
13: Jerk off and get tongue-tied and say stupid crap like a fresh little bread there.
14: I got beef with my dad because he said thank you instead of I'm out. Do better, Dad.
15: Get back in class. 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I'm out.
16: Those twist-to-open dispensing bottles, hand soaps, or lotion. It's always a guessing game, right? Left, 180 degrees, 360. That over-engineering crap.
2: It's your happy place? You consider it home? Don't anybody come up in here and try to tell me that it's a cultural thing. It's a cockfighting thing, right? It's deplorable.
17: I was an Eddie Jones Laker fan. I was an Anthony Peeler Laker fan.
18: Jim, I'm not going to say things just to get clicks. I'm not to say things so that my name is on some trending board. I had that before.
2: Good dude, man.
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10: There's a lot of different things that the NFL is trying to do. Games, you know, every day of the week. Now we're going to Australia. We're going to the four corners. Is it the four corners of the earth?
11: Checking.
10: Just want to make
11: sure. I believe
10: sure.
11: That's the saying.
10: Okay. Yeah. Didn't know how many quarters there are.
11: And I checked.
10: Corners.
11: There are no corners.
10: There are no corners.
11: On the earth.
10: Yeah. Unless you're a flat earther.
11: Unless you're a globist, then there's no corners, but...
10: Didn't one of the astronauts send a picture just to say, if you're a flat earther, this should change all of that? I never understood that with flat earthers. Like, what happens when you get to the end of the earth?
12: Remember, we had this discussion. What is the town that's on the edge?
10: Yeah.
11: We are about to get just
10: a
11: deluge of stay-in-your-lane
10: content
11: right now.
10: I know. I stay in my lane when I go around the globe.
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1: And away we go. Hello there. It's 3 o'clock in the Pacific Northwest. It's Friday. Yes, you are in the zone. It's payday around here. Whew, end of the show, man. I'm going to go blow my paycheck. What are you going to do? All right, we got a lot to get to on this broadcast today. We're going to have a serious moment in just a few minutes. We're going to remember someone who was very special in our community. We'll get into all the stuff with the Mariners. Mariners coming off of a series win over the Houston Astros, and maybe they're back on track. Yeah, I know Cal's out of the lineup, and we're not sure what's going on with his oblique just yet, but we'll unpack that and get you ready for this Mariners series against the San Diego Padres, a team that roughed us up last time we played. We'll get into that here in just a few. We're also going to look

0: Into the Seahawks schedule. It got released last night at 5 o'clock our time. And we'll go down the schedule, spend a little more time breaking it down and seeing how this Seahawks team is going to find a pathway back to back-to-back Super Bowls. We'll also tell you what's up with the Western Washington University softball team, the big national tournament. They won their first game. Jason will get you hooked up with what happened in the second game today as they get ready to advance on to the next game. You'll hear from their coach here in just a little bit as well. So lots to get to. Larrabee, this is so fun. The people from Larrabee are coming back. We've set up a whole thing. I don't know if you've been to Larrabee. And you've enjoyed the great beers that they have there. I love that place. They got a great trivia night that we go to. They're coming back in here this hour, and we've come up with a date for the re-release of Party Duck. This is one of these things, if you know, you know. It's a great beer. I love it. And they've talked about this beer, and I was into this beer, and then all of a sudden, boom, we're not making it right now. It's like, what? I go in, I'm like, can we get a Party Duck? They're like, no, we don't have that right now. I was like, well, when are we getting this back? And they said, well, let's figure this out. They figured it out. And we're going to tell you about an event that we have coming up that we've literally thrown together because they're rebrewing it, and we're going to have Party Duck beer at Larrabee. And I'll tell you when we're going to be out there. This is not some big station promotion. This is something that got put together by Larrabee and a passion for the Party Duck. And again, if you don't know and you like beer, stick around because we'll tell you about that coming up in just a few. The way this show is going to get put together today, I'm anticipating a bit of a roller coaster. We're going to have a little bit of everything. So strap on and let's go. We're on the air till 5:30 today. It's Mariners pregame after that, and then the San Diego Padres and the Mariners go head-to-head in Seattle. And, of course, we're trying to get a little payback there. We obviously struggled when we went down to Cali and took on the Padres, but they're coming to our house. And the Padres aren't the team that we thought when we played them. We thought they were a powerhouse. They've got some chinks in the armor. And the Mariners are trending in the right direction despite the fact that Cal's out. But, you know, we'll see. We'll see what happens. But I think this is a pretty pivotal series for the Mariners. You might remember when we went 5-1 in that that great road trip that we finally got back on track. We'd won 6 out of 7. Things were looking good. Cardinals getting swept. That was awesome. And then we came home, Randy Johnson weekend, and Kansas City beat the living daylights out of us. 3 straight, a sweep. And we're like, oh, my God, we're back to this. And then the best team in baseball came in, the Atlanta Braves. They came in as the Hotlanta Braves. And some way, somehow, the Mariners took 2 out of 3. And then, okay, here we go again. And now we've had to restart again. So, yes, we've taken 3 out of 4 from Houston. And now here comes the Padres. We got to win this series. They're coming back home. We got to win this series. And, of course, you know, we've been a little concerned about a couple of guys not necessarily living up to who they are. Example number one, Luis Castillo. Well, last time we saw him, he looked pretty nice against the Houston Astros. Castillo went, 5 2/3, 108 pitches. We got this 6-man rotation. Dan Wilson says Castillo looked like his usual self on the mound yesterday for the Mariners.
1: I thought The Rock threw the ball very well. You know, he really had a great game plan. I thought he and Garve worked tremendously today. You know, to get to 107 pitches or whatever he did, just a great outing right there for him. And I think he hit 98 a couple of times. He had a good fastball and worked off of that. I thought it was, you know, really good stuff.
0: Yeah, I mean, it was, right? And again, that was against a good offense. You know, say what you want to say about the Houston Astros. I mean, they're like, what, the second worst team in the American League right now? They look like dog biscuit material. And, of course, obviously injuries playing a role in that. But at the same time, they have a top five offense. And again, there's no easy outs. You know, the team batting average, I mean, it was last time we checked, was a third, fourth in all of baseball. I mean, it's a good offense. Just, they can't pitch because everyone's hurt. But again, as far as our pitchers getting right, forget the Astros' crappy record. Good offense, great batting averages, and

0: Castillo did just fine, thank you very much. Meanwhile, Dan Wilson says the Mariners' offense offered strong support for Castillo, who was more than happy to take it.
1: Offensively, you know, tremendous at-bats. A lot of two-out runs today, which was huge. You know, I think Rail's given us the three runs there in the first inning. What a great at-bat. I think that was a big lift for us and a big lift for The Rock, too. We talk about that a lot, getting early runs, let The Rock get settled, let any pitcher get settled, and they were able to do that today, and then add on runs. Garve with the big blast. I thought Garve all around today on both sides of the ball was very impressive. You know, his challenges, calling the game, hit, you know, the big homer there. I thought, you know, it was huge lift for us. And so, you know, just a great game for him all around. Donovan, what a game. Continuing to swing the bat. The defense was spectacular and you know, all around just a really nice way to kind of cap off this road trip.
0: Yeah, right. I mean, the fact that Brendan Donovan is right back at it. Randy Rosarena has been lights out. We'll get Cole Young back on track. He's been slumping off, at least by Cole Young's standards. But overall, we're starting to feel good that the team maybe is turning the corner. It would be really nice just to really see us win this series and beat one of the better teams in baseball. Former All-Star catcher A.J. Pierzynski says that Cal's oblique injury will be incredibly difficult to come back from.
2: I tried to play through it. I made it a few games until finally I had a game again when I was with the Rangers. And I struck out four times and I couldn't swing. And they ended up putting me on the DL at the time after getting an MRI and realizing how bad it was. You can try to play through this, but especially for me, being a left-handed hitter and it was my right side, it's not easy to do and it affects everything you do. Could I probably have caught with it? Yes, but it wasn't comfortable. You couldn't run. It's hard to breathe. It's hard to eat. It's hard to laugh. I understand why Cal tried to gut through this. He will not use this as an excuse for why he went 0 for 36, but trying to play through this is next to impossible. Unless you've done this in your life, you don't understand how hard it is to try to play through an oblique injury because it affects every part of your life.
0: You know what? And again, we saw that. I mean, Bryce Miller, you know, touch and go, but he's now back and he looked pretty solid in his last performance. But, you know, the whole thing with Cal Raleigh, you know, everyone's kind of questioning because the Mariners were a little cagey about this when we started to see, hey, there's a problem, and then he came back and now he's back on the 10-day. He had that 0-for-38 streak, and then he went and picked up a couple of hits. It was fun. He took that shower with his uniform on it because he was told to do it by Logan Gilbert. And all of a sudden, he's back right up until he's back on the IL. And, again, is this something – I mean, when did this really start? You know, that's the question mark here because, you know, it seems like the Mariners were a little cagey about everything going on with it. They didn't really tell us at first. They didn't say oblique. And then finally, it was like, yeah, he's just got a little something in his side. Wasn't feeling right. And we just took it as, okay, he's day-to-day. He's fine. And then here we are. It's back. Was this something that it was a result of the World Baseball Classic? You know, the not prepping? I mean, we've talked a lot about this, the lack of spring training. You know, they had two-hour windows for batting practice at the World Baseball Classic. That was it. You saw Will Smith take over as the catcher for the U.S. team. I mean, the main catcher. You know, Cal was sitting out. Did we know something about Cal then? Did Cal know? I mean, have they said much about this? You know, I mean, did they know this was coming? We just don't really know. Or is it just one of these things that they're just trying to manage and they weren't sure? I mean, there's just question marks. But the one thing that really comes up is just how cagey the Mariners were. You know, and again, I brought this up on the show yesterday. You know, Ryan Divish was even saying, like, yeah, man, why can't I get some straight answers about this, the whole thing with Cal? And, you know, here we sit. He's on the 10-day. And, you know, again, can this team sustain what they're doing and keep going? Sure they can. But, you know, obviously, I mean, in the short term, they certainly can. You know, Garver's been pretty solid. He had a home run yesterday. He's getting back on track. He looks like he understands how to use the bat now, where he just struggled over the last couple of years. I root for him so much. I really do. I want to see some way, somehow, Garver's a comeback player somehow of the year, at least for the Mariners. But, again, he's a great catcher. He's a solid catcher. Again, we need Cal in the long run. So I believe we have the luxury, if you want to call it that, of letting Cal sit, just get right, Because right now, as much as it's important to win games early and often, I just believe that the talent level in the American League West, we're going to win the West. I mean, we're going to win the West. If we don't win the West, I mean something's really wrong. I mean, we are the most talented team. And just moving forward, let's protect our guys here. They took their sweet time bringing Bryce Miller back because we could. Right? I mean, the Mariners are underperforming by the standards of their roster. But, I mean, they're you know, a game out of 500. They're a game out of first place. That's because, at the end of the day, the Angels, Astros, Rangers, Athletics, I mean, they're not strong baseball team. A couple of those teams full-on suck. And so I'm not worried about winning the division here, but let's make sure Cal's ready to go when Cal's ready to go. We don't need to hurry him back. You know, we can do fine without him for now. Again, we definitely all want him back, but I think, you know, take your time. Meanwhile, Cal's talking about his pitching staff. You know, I don't think he wants to answer questions about his oblique or the casinos he's promoting or his beer or his nickname, but he'll talk baseball. Cal says that he liked what he saw from Andrés Muñoz towards the end of that Astros series.
3: You know, we'll see how things evolve, and, you know, I think it doesn't matter who you are or how good you are in this game. You know, eventually, you know, you have to make adjustments, and you have to continually adjust and improve and refine yourself as a baseball player. And like I said, it doesn't matter how good you are, you're constantly doing that. And, you know, maybe this is something, you know, Mooney can do to sprinkle in a little something new for people, and it can help, you know, create some space for some of the other pitches, and you know, this could help out.
0: Yeah, I mean, it's nice to see Mooney. I mean, just a reminder, Mariner fan, the sky is not falling. It sucks that Cal's out. It sucks that we're still under 500. A win tonight puts us back at 500. But, you know, again, the sky's not falling. You know, Mooney is very good. He's one of the best in the biz. So, okay, he's been a little shoddy here and there. He's still Mooney. He's still going to be fine, right? I mean, we have arms in that bullpen. If you think about it, we got a couple of key guys that are still out. Brash is one of them. And you know what? I mean, just he's going to be fine. You know, we have a microscope on this team. You know, everyone's watching the Mariners right now because they're supposed to get to a World Series. They're the only team that hasn't gotten to a World Series. They're supposed to get there. And so, yeah, there's a microscope here. And we're picking apart every game, every moment, everything. But you know what? We were saying that about our 2, 3, and 4 hitters. And then all of a sudden, Julio's off to the best start in his career. Naylor's back on track. Obviously, Cal, he started to hit home runs again. But, you know, again, something's just not right with him right now physically. But our team is healthy. Our team overall is going to be fine, and it's only going to get finer. We're going to get these guys healthy, get them back on track. Our pitching staff is strong. You know, Wu is back. Castillo is certainly serviceable. And again, if he can knock out 108 pitches, he's fine. He's fine. You know, Kirby's going to be awesome. Hey, we're fine. But just looking at the standings here real quick before we go to break, we start the weekend with the Padres coming into town. Mariners are 22-23. They're a game out. We've won 6 of our last 10. The Athletics are ahead of us. They're 22-21. Big deal. They're going to fall apart. They're a losing streak waiting to happen. The Rangers, 21-22. They're tied in essence with us. They've won a couple games in a row. They're playing 500 ball in their last 10. Then there's the Astros at 17-28 and the Angels at 16-28. I'm still not convinced that it's all over for the Astros. You know, there's 6 games back, and a lot can happen in baseball. That's nothing here on May 15th. But just we're watching. Guardians have crept up in they're in first place in the Central. They're 3 games above 500. They're starting to trend in the right direction. The Rays, still a couple games up over the Yankees. Keep an eye on these Rays. To me, this is kind of a surprise team. I don't know why, because it seems like the Rays always are in the conversation, at least for the first half of the season. They're 28-14. The Yankees are 27-17. Everybody else is underwater, so there's that. But just real quick, I want to glance at the National League West. That's where the Padres are. They've cooled off a bit. Yes, they're a half game behind the Dodgers, but they're 25-18. They've won five of their last 10 games. So they're not lighting it up right now. They're not coming in hot. And there's some holes in this. There's some holes in that team. They're not the team that we played when we played them down in Cali. So bring on the Padres. Again, the pregame show will start today at 5:30. We're taking a timeout, 316. My name is Alan Fee. You can reach out to us, 360-734-1170. You can email us at thezone@kpug1170.com. We're on Facebook, we're on X, we're on Instagram, all the things. You know where to find us. Or stop by, 2219 U Street. Why not? We're taking a break. I'm Alan Fee. You're in the zone.
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5: 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Leslie joined the LA Sparks in the WNBA's inaugural season in 1997 and built a legacy that changed the sport. 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
0: Welcome back to The Zone. I've got a sad story to share with you. Western Washington University has announced that Vic Randall has passed away. He died on Sunday at the age of 76 after a battle with Alzheimer's disease. Randall was a three-sport star at Burlington Edison before playing football at Western, where he became one of their best defensive players in program history. After graduating back in 1971, he spent over four decades at Ferndale High School as a coach, a teacher, and athletic director. A memorial service will be held at 2 p.m. on Saturday, June 6th at Ferndale High School at the football field. Jamie Plankovich, a fellow

0: Seahome Mariner. He and I graduated together at Seahome. He, of course, has gone on to become the head football coach at Ferndale High School, and he joins us here in the zone. First of all, Jamie, sorry for your loss, man. This is being felt throughout our community, isn't it?
1: Yeah, definitely. He was iconic, not just at Ferndale, but throughout the Northwest Conference, and had an impact on a lot of people.
0: Where did you first get to know Vic?
1: Kind of interesting story. I came back to Seahome, my alma mater, like you had mentioned, during Berger Solberg's second year coaching there. And Berger had just finished being an assistant at Ferndale with Vic before he took the Seahome head job. So as I came on board and started working more and more with the defensive side, Berger and Vic would meet every Sunday during the season to talk about what we wanted to do on defense. And as I took over the defense, we kept that up. So not only was Vic getting ready for his game, but we were going through kind of bouncing ideas off of him and going through what we were looking at for the next game. And that's where you just got to know what a brilliant football mind, especially on the defensive side, he was, and that he took the time to mentor both Berger and I, really. A lot of the things we did at Seahome were trickled down from what Berger learned from him at Ferndale, and we continued when I was the head coach at Seahome. And then coming here and getting to know him, he was the athletic director when I came and took the head football job here, and exactly the same way. My first year when we played Bellevue in the state championship, he and I spent a lot of time trying to talk and figure out how the heck we were going to stop Bellevue, which ended up being an incredible game. But I continued over the years to bounce ideas off of him. And, you know, he had a lot of impact, not just in football, but obviously in our whole school district and athletic programs.
2: Hey, Coach, Jason here. You know, you had the task of, you know, taking over for Vic as, you know, head coach at Ferndale for the football team. What were some of the things that you learned from him? What were some of the takeaways you had, not just on the field and with football strategy and that sort of thing, but, you know, as a leader and as a mentor of some of these kids you guys are coaching?
1: He did a great job of walking the line of really holding kids accountable and the discipline part of the game, and teaching the very little things that made a difference for your success, while at the same time obviously showing a lot of love and care for the kids. He did a great job coaching the coaches as well. He had his fingers in everything in the program, and it showed. He just was fanatical about attention to detail, and that's what separated them. And really, he built the foundation of the success of Ferndale football. And myself and Adam Matheson was here for 1 year in between us, but who had a lot of success in his 1 year. He made it a lot easier for the guys coming after him to try to, you know, our goal was to try to keep the success going that he had built. And the thing to think about is, he had 2 8-year stints as the head football coach at Ferndale, and both times turned things around, which is exceedingly difficult. So he started, he kind of turned Ferndale into a perennial winner, and then he stopped coaching while his son Scott played for us at Ferndale. So he stopped coaching for 4 years, and in that time, Ferndale really struggled, and I think went maybe 0-9 in Scott's senior year, and then he took back over the reins and immediately turned them back around to being, they might have won the league championship his first year back. And it's really hard to underestimate how hard that is to do, to change the culture that quickly. So it just kind of shows you the impact he had.
0: Jamie, do you remember any particular quotes that he would use, or is there something that you do today as the coach at Ferndale that is a direct result of something you learned from him?
1: Oh, just how we plan practice every day, trying to stress some of the little things that at times he would almost

0: OU because of some, you know, some of the alignment issues he'd talk about as were as teams were lining up on defense, like, well, he needs to take a half a step this way. And, you know, sometimes you're thinking, well, what difference does that make? But he was just really fanatical about the details of coaching and putting his players and the kids in the best position to have success. And he got the people to buy in. You know, the kids really bought into what he was trying to do. And, you know, our community over the years has just had unbelievable support, and he helped build that with the excellence he instilled in the program.
1: You know, Jamie, some of our favorite, you know, moments here in the Zone when we talk to coaches is about, you know, especially some of the newer coaches around Whatcom County, is who they were able to go to, who they went to, and who they got advice from when they were coming up. And, you know, talking to people around the community about the impact Vic has, his ability to mentor coaches, you know, from every level, Little League, high school, college, that just seems like such a big part of the legacy he's leaving here in the county.
0: Oh, 100%. His impact and willingness to share with others, even those who might be competing with him. There were times that Siom was in the same league as Ferndale and were competing against him, yet he was still willing to share with Berger and us some of the things that helped us get better as a program. His impact and willingness to take the time to talk to pretty much anybody on the program and things that he felt like could help them make their program better and make everybody around, it shows some unselfishness. And as AD, the same thing, that he's looking out for. He was a big proponent of the Northwest Conference and making sure that all teams in the Northwest Conference looked out for each other. I know that there was a lot of stress with the fact that it was one of the first 1A, 2A, 3A leagues. And he had to spend a lot of time talking to the different schools and classifications to make sure we had everybody's best interest at heart.
2: Jimmy, when you look at Whatcom County, I mean, there's so many coaches here that have just, they've been around for a really, really long time. And I believe that that really is a good thing for these football programs. There's a lot of consistency. There's not a lot of turnover. Do you see yourself doing this for years and years and years until you retire?
0: Well, this is going to be 23 at Ferndale and 38 overall, so why stop now?
2: there you go.
0: I still love it. I love being around the kids. I love the competition part. I love seeing these guys grow into young men and the impact we can have, hopefully long term, on some of their lives. It's super gratifying. I tell the kids every day at pretty much every day at practice that this is the best part of my day, and I'm not lying to them. They may not like practice, but it's great being around them. Keeps me young. So as far as I know, I'll keep going.
2: Well, you always hear these stories about coaches at every level where, you know, they want to go back and either coach where they played or whatever, you know, or they aspire for their dream job. You know, I'm certainly not kicking you out the door at Ferndale. You're doing a great job, and it's a great school, and it's a great district. We know a lot of the people that run that district personally. Do you aspire to ever go back and at some point coach your Sehome Mariners?
0: Oh, man, I might be getting too old for a change. Like I said, when I took the job out here, it was a really tough decision because I had a lot of love for Sehome, obviously. I went to school there. But I just felt like this had some things that I didn't have there, one being that it's a one high school town. And I always told our kids when we were at Sehome playing out here that it was a throwback to come out here with the community, with, you know, getting yelled at as you come out on the field. The atmosphere on Friday nights is electric, and it still is today with the support we get, and it's different than playing at a lot of places. And I tell our kids that you're so fortunate to play somewhere like here where you get to experience games like playing against Linden, where you have two communities that are just super supportive and passionate about football, and a lot of kids do not get to experience that, and I've just been blessed to be a part of that rivalry now for a long time and just a part of Ferndale football for 23 years.
2: Well, you're a class act, and I got to tell you, it's a little confusing for me because obviously I root for Seahome, but I also root for you guys. When I came out and played in your tournament, I've got my Ferndale Golden Eagle shirt. I wear it at least 3 days a week at home, but I have to be careful out in public. I hope you understand.
0: Well, we need to get you out in public, and you need to get out there again this year. It's August 7th. So put it on your calendar.
2: That's a heck of a golf tournament. It's one of the best, man. I appreciate it so much. Well, obviously, yeah. Jamie, we're sorry that we're getting together and talking about the loss of a great man in Vic Randall. But I really respect you and appreciate the time that you took to share some of the stories about him.
0: I really appreciate you guys bringing attention to it and giving us a little time to honor Vic and the legacy that he left. Means a lot to our community, and I'm sure there'll be a lot of people here to pay their respects on June 6th. It's a sad day, and I appreciate you guys taking the time to bring some light to the impact that he had.
2: All right, man. Well, enjoy your summer, and I'm sure we're going to catch up with you this fall.
0: Thanks, Alan. I appreciate it.
2: You got it, man. Talk to you real soon. There you go.
0: Take care.
2: You too, man. Jamie Plankovich, head football coach at Ferndale High School. Great conversation. And, Vic Randall, man, affected a lot of young lives in the best possible way. And obviously a lot of coaches in our area, too.
1: Yeah. I mean, so many communities he touched, obviously playing at Burlington Edison, a storied career at Western Washington University, Ferndale, all that. Will truly be missed. This is a big deal. Glad we were able to hear that from Plankovich. That's just an extended impact here around the community.
2: All right, let's take a timeout. He's Jason Upton. I'm Alan Fee. 3:33. We'll check headlines next in the zone.
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2: Good afternoon, I'm Jason Upton. Westford's softball team suffered a setback in the national tournament this morning. The Vikings fell to Biola 7-6 in their second match of the West Regional. Sophomore catcher Emma Joy Wise hit a two-run homer in the first inning to give the Vikes an early lead, and it got extended in the sixth inning when senior shortstop Haley Rath added a three-run bomb. But Biola strung together five runs in the bottom of the inning to tie the game. Western took the lead back in the top of the seventh, but Biola walked it off with a two-run single to advance to the regional championship game. Vikings are still alive in the double elimination tournament as they now play Cal State East Bay at 4 o'clock today. Vikes coach Cheryl Gilmore says they're already on to the next one.
3: Tough loss, tough game, but we're excited for the opportunity that we have to keep playing this afternoon. Hats off to Biola. Proud of our girls. They fought hard. I think played a really great game through the sixth or to the sixth, and then they made a good adjustment hitting the ball. And you know, sometimes life's not fair. The ball didn't bounce our way there at the very end, and it happens. That's how the game is. And so for us, our focus now is just to move on and learn from it and attack whoever we play this afternoon.
2: And in just another full circle moment, the Vikings playing Cal State East Bay for the fourth time this season. You remember the history between them. Cal State East Bay hammered them like 11-0 in their first meeting. Vikes came back 2 weeks later and mercy ruled them. You know, just after, this is Cal State East Bay, 13th nationally ranked team in the country. And then just a day ago, Cal State East Bay versus Western Washington University in the first round of this regional tournament. Cal State was the second seed, Vikings were the seventh. And what does Western do? They come back, another late game comeback, and they beat them 3-2 in their first game of the tournament. So Cal State East Bay, they want some revenge for that, but Western knows them very well. They're going to be rematching in about 20 minutes here as the Vikes have their season on the line in this one.
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2: Great combo right there. Win today would send the Vikings to the regional championship tomorrow, where they would have to beat Biola twice in order to advance to the Super Regional, while a loss today would effectively end their season. The Seahawks' schedule for the upcoming season has been made official. Seattle will open the season at home in a Super Bowl rematch against the Patriots on Wednesday, September 9th. That's one of six primetime games on their schedule, including a Christmas night matchup with the Rams at Lumen Field. They also host Patrick Mahomes and the Chiefs on a Sunday night game in Week 7 ahead of their Week 11 bye. Their schedule concludes with two of their last three games coming against the Rams. Mariners are back home tonight for the start of their three-game series against the Padres. M's are coming off a strong series in Houston where they took 3 out of 4 against the rival Astros, but they will be without Cal Raleigh for at least the next couple weeks as he deals with an oblique injury. More on that as Justin Hollander is set to speak with the media very shortly here in Seattle. Mariners have a chance to jump into the AL West lead this weekend. They sit just a single game behind the first-place Athletics. Meanwhile, the Padres are eyeing a division lead of their own. They're only a half game behind the Dodgers over in the NL West. Emerson Hancock on the mound for tonight's series opener. Coverage begins at 5:30. First pitch is at 6:40 right here on KPUG. A member of the Western's men's golf team is being considered for a major honor. Junior Conrad Brown has been selected as one of five finalists for the D2 Jack Nicklaus National Player of the Year Award. Brown recorded a top 10 finish in 9 of his 10 tournaments this season. He also won the individual title at regionals last week while helping the Vikings capture their second regional title in program history. The winner of the award will be announced by legendary Hall of Famer golfer Jack Nicklaus himself on Sunday, June 7th during his annual The Memorial Tournament. Squalicum's boys soccer team was crowned district champions last night. The Storm beat Linden 5-0 in the 2A district title game to stay undefeated. Both teams are still headed to the state tournament, which starts on Tuesday. Meanwhile, Seahome edged Bellingham 1-0 to advance to the district crossover, where they'll play at Ellensburg tomorrow with the spot at state on the line. Coming up tomorrow, Linden Christian is playing Blaine for a spot in the 1A state tourney. Over in fast pitch softball, Linden Christian is currently playing Blaine for a spot in the bi-district semifinals tomorrow. The loser will fall to the consolation bracket. Nooksack Valley lost earlier today. They'll now play the winner of Elma and Tenino in a loser-out game at 5 o'clock. The 1A district baseball tournament's also heating up. Linden Christian is playing Cedar Park Christian at Joe Martin Stadium tomorrow afternoon in the bi-district championship, with both teams already off to state. But before that, Blaine is playing Kings, and Nooksack Valley is taking on Overlake in a pair of games with spots at state on the line. And the Whatcom County community is mourning the loss of a local sports legend. Western Washington University announced that Vic Randall died last Sunday at the age of 76 after a battle with Alzheimer's disease. Randall was a three-star sport for Burlington Edison before playing football at Western, where he became one of their best defensive players in program history. He set a school record for career interceptions as a safety and went on to be inducted into the WWE Athletics Hall of Fame. After graduating in 1971, he spent over four decades at Ferndale High School as a coach, teacher, and athletic director. And Alan, as we heard from a current Ferndale football coach, Jamie Plankovich, he left a very lasting impact here in Whatcom County.
4: Yeah, no doubt about it. I mean, legendary name, legendary coach, and it is cool to hear someone who's a current coach and a longtime current coach speak so kindly, and obviously he learned a lot from him.
2: Yeah, and so did a lot of other coaches around this area. The loss of Vic Randall will be impacting a lot of people around here. Memorial service will be held at 2 p.m. on Saturday, June 6th at the Ferndale High School football field. I'm Jason Upton. For more, head to MyBillinghamNow.com.
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9: Normally this type of year, we're just speculating on what the Hard Knocks is going to be heading into the new season.
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9: 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Seattle Seahawks, the champs, are going to be on Hard Knocks this year.
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10: 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And that's the thing about Hard Knocks. Like, you're going to just mess up my world, my system. 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
11: This is Above the Noise. If Bryson DeChambeau and John Rahm hope to use the PGA Championship as a reminder of how valuable they could be when the door fully reopens to the PGA Tour, their first round did not exactly help their case. DeChambeau never truly found his footing, finishing 6 over par. For a player whose value has always been tied to not just star power, but contention, it was hardly the kind of statement performance that shifts perception. Rahm's day, a little more complicated. From a pure golf standpoint, he played solidly enough to remain relevant, but frustration became part of the conversation when an angry swing took out a divot that struck a fan, an incident that quickly overshadowed portions of his round. Rahm apologized, but the presentation has always mattered, especially with the PGA Tour. Talent remains the biggest currency, and both players have more than enough of it. But if this week was supposed to be a referendum on rebuilding momentum, neither player gained much.

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2: All right, welcome back to the Friday Zone. It's 347. Kind of blasé out there after we had all that gorgeous sunshine. It started to feel like spring and summer was knocking on the door. And next weekend, it's Memorial Day weekend. And I guess this is the price we have to pay living here in the Pacific Northwest. So the weather kind of sucks today. We needed a break. Treat it like a cleansing. You know, kind of treat it the way that Logan Gilbert told Cal Raleigh to treat it. Just put your uniform on, step outside, get drenched, get rid of all the negative energy, and then we'll get the weather back on track. Next week, I got to tell you something. I am very excited about this. If you listen to us in and around Beer Week, we had in Kate from Larrabee Lager Company. Out there at Cordata, you know where it is. Bus station's there. It's over by the Dairy Queen. You know. And I was asking about the Party Duck beer. This is my favorite beer in this city. And maybe all time. And she's like, well, the husband stopped brewing it. And Kate, did you explain why? Because was it laziness? Is it deadbeat dad stuff? Why did your husband stop actually brewing the Party Duck beer?
3: No, that man doesn't know how to stop moving. We just ran out of tank space, and we have so many brands, especially when you come into the spring and summer and you have all these fresh new flavors you got to put on there. We just ran out of tank space, but
2: well, see, I haven't.
3: Yeah, I know.
2: I haven't run out of tank space. There's plenty of Party Duck space right in here in this big tank.
3: There is.
2: And so you guys have somehow, you've talked him into rebrewing
3: yes.
2: this, and we're going to have a re-release of Party Duck beer at
3: yes.
2: Larrabee Lager Company?
3: Yes, we are going to have a re-release of the Party Duck Hazy IPA on next Thursday, the 21st. And we're bringing it back just for you, and we're so excited.
2: Well, I'm sure other people can participate as well.
3: Other people will be there. Oh, my gosh. All you have to do is say Hazy IPA, and literally the whole town will be there anyways.
2: And that's the thing. We like our IPAs.
3: You do.
2: Especially a good hazy. Yeah. And this is not a good hazy. This is a great hazy.
3: Phenomenal.
2: It really, truly is. If you know, you know. I just can't believe that he stopped.
3: I know. Well, we're a lager company, right? And
2: right.
3: that's his passion. And so it pains him a little bit to make a hazy IPA. But, you know, we like money, and we like people coming in the door.
2: Yes, and that comes in handy.
3: And, yeah, I mean, and we are a lager company, but don't sleep on our ales.
2: Right, don't, I mean,
3: like,
2: every time
3: doing.
2: I come in, as much as I love the Party Duck, don't get me wrong, every time I come in there for your trivia night,
3: oh yeah,
2: and all of a sudden that's become a thing, and obviously you got the crazy pizzas, and this yeah. is not even an advertisement here, this is yeah. just pure letting our audience know that there's this incredible place that understands the Pacific Northwest, okay. And so when I come out there, though, you got your little samplers,
3: and
2: I do the samplers, that's kind of how I stumbled across the Party Duck.
3: Yeah. They're huge, too.
2: Yeah.
3: Like, we have to tell people when they're like, oh, I'll have a flight. I'm like, do you understand how big our flights are?
2: Yeah.
3: And then I'm like, it's eight of these, you know, 0.2 liters, and it ends up being a liter and a half of beer for our flights. And they're wonderful. They're amazing.
2: Yes. And it empowers me to, let's be honest. I'm terrible at your trivia, but I do enjoy the beer, and that's the important thing. Your flights are incredible. And again, like I say, that's yeah. how I found the Party Duck. So next Thursday.
3: Next Thursday.
2: That's the Thursday leading up to Memorial Day.
3: Yeah.
2: We're going to do a thing. You're going to start it at 2 o'clock. And yeah. what I'm trying to do is talk to the higher-ups here. I want to do my show live from this.
3: I think it would be so fun.
2: And get out there, because you guys are connected to the Bellingham Bells.
3: We are.
2: You've got beers that are actually being sold at Joe Martin Field during the baseball season
3: yes.
2: for the championship season that was.
3: Yes. Yeah. So we're super pumped. We're big baseball fans. And when Boundary Bay went out of business, the contract was available to be the official beer sponsor of the Bellingham Bells. And we are so happy and thankful and lucky that they decided to bring us on. So, yeah,

0: We're the official beer sponsor of the Bellingham Bells, and we have a specific beer that we brewed specifically for them called Hit and Dinger's Ballpark Lager.
1: It so, just yeah, makes sense.
0: It makes sense.
1: And Dinger was even out there at Larrabee this week.
0: Dinger was there yesterday. We had a season ticket holder pickup, and then we had a little pint night for the Bells Community Foundation. So we had a great Bells night last night, and we are just so excited to be teamed up with them this year.
1: And next Thursday, when you do the Party Duck re-release,
0: yes.
1: You're going to have a ton of tickets to give away to the Bells.
0: Yes, yeah. So we're going to be giving everybody tickets. So there's a lot that's going to get packed into this party. And so every Thursday from 4 to 9 p.m., our leaders are $10, any beer on the board. So next Thursday, any beer that you get, we'll give you a raffle ticket. If you get a Party Duck, we'll give you two raffle tickets. And we've got swag. We're going to have Bells tickets to raffle off. We will also raffle off a brewery tour for four. So we've got a lot of fun things that we are going to raffle off for everybody.
1: That sounds like so much fun.
0: Yeah.
1: And I'm definitely going to be out there.
0: Oh, yeah.
1: You know, and again, we've got to do the show live from out there.
0: It just
1: makes sense, right?
0: I mean, we have to. And we've got to. I don't know. He better be listening. My husband better be listening. Sam, you're going to be on the show. It's always me, which I love it. I'm here for it. I'm super stoked. But, I mean, he's a charmer. And he's got to talk about the Party Duck. I mean, it's his beer.
1: Well, you said he's an actual listener of this show.
0: He is a listener of this show.
1: A lot of people are ashamed to admit that.
0: No, he's all about it.
1: And so when you said that he listens, it's like, if we show up, he's got to co-host the show.
0: He has to.
1: Sure. What's his passion? Obviously, you mentioned baseball, and I'm assuming the Mariners.
0: Yeah.
1: Yeah, and of course, the Bells.
0: Yeah.
1: Jason and I actually did our show from the Bells game down in Portland when we beat the Pickles for the championship. We were there for
0: it. Oh, that's so awesome.
1: Yes. And again, I mean, to have your husband on talking baseball with us right now, the Mariners, I believe we're going to turn the corner this upcoming week, slide into first place, and then they're just going to go from there. I really believe that.
0: He'll talk all things Mariners. I mean, that man is obsessed with the Mariners.
1: Sure. All right. So this is good. So we're literally manifesting a promotion.
0: We are.
1: So we already have a party. We have a party in place from 2 till 9, which is really 2 until we're done.
0: Yeah.
1: Right. And then we'll have Bells tickets to give away, all kinds of fun events and deals and all that. And we're going to keep piling on. We've got days to figure this out.
0: We have like six, but we got it.
1: We'll figure it out.
0: Yeah.
1: It's what we do.
0: It's going to come together so flawlessly that people are going to be like, you must have been planning this for a year. And we'll be like,
1: exactly.
0: Yeah.
1: Well, some of the best 100%. Parties are the ones that just kind of unfold naturally.
0: Well, and this one did. And that's what's so great about it is this came together so quickly.
1: It's a very fluid situation. In this case, quite literally.
0: Exactly.
1: I mean, it is.
0: There's a lot of fluid.
1: A lot of fluids going into this. So we're going to be ready for this.
0: Yeah.
1: So it's next Thursday.
0: Next Thursday.
1: Larrabee Lager Company. It's the Party Duck re-release, which, I I'm so grateful.
0: Yeah.
1: I can't wait to have one.
0: Yes.
1: I'm sorry. Did I say one? But we'll be out there, and we'll definitely remind you about this a little earlier in the week.
0: Lots of reminders.
1: All right. Gosh, I'm excited about this.
0: I know. I just want it to be tomorrow.
1: Yeah, I do too. But
0: right.
1: But again, the tension, the buildup is
0: the buildup.
1: It's mm-hmm. it's important to have buildup.
0: Yeah, everyone can take these next few days to make sure they can clear their calendars.
1: Exactly.
0: Because whatever they had on, delete immediately and come to Larrabee next Thursday.
1: It just makes it going into a long weekend, right? You got to set the table.
0: Set the table.
1: And again, at the end of the day, we're all Party Ducks.
0: We are.
1: You know what you got to come up with? And I know it's only 6 days, but we got to come up with some Party Duck merch.
0: Yeah. I know.
1: I mean, it just seems like, you know, if you had like a Party Duck, maybe a good trucker hat or some kind of like a distressed shirt.
0: I know.
1: I mean, it can't be a clean knockoff shirt. It's got to be a little more. It can't look
0: like
1: a promo.
0: It's got to look like you've already partied in it.
1: Yes. Yeah, it's got to look like, you know, I used to, you know, brew the beer back in 1967. You know, it's got to have that look to it.
0: I mean,
1: it just makes sense. I'm an idea guy. And again, I know there's not a lot of time, but if you could just take care of maybe some headwear and some party. I mean, the Party Duck logo.
0: It's amazing. I know we printed a bunch of stickers when we released this beer for our second anniversary party last year.
1: So what would it really take to come up with a handful of prized T-shirts?
0: I don't know.
1: And maybe we could do something charitably. I mean, maybe people buy the T-shirts for charity and all of that.
0: We've got to figure this out.
1: We're going to figure this out.
0: We're
1: going to turn it. Going into a holiday weekend, 6 days to prepare for this. I'm sure it's fine.
0: I'm sure it's fine.
1: It's going to be fine.
0: Yeah.
1: It's going to be fine. We're,
0: yeah.
1: There's no trouble here.
0: Nothing's going to stop you and I from.
1: Nah, nah, nah. If your husband's cooking up do you cook it? No,
0: you brew it.
1: You brew it. I get that
0: part. Boil it.
1: You boil it.
0: You transfer it.
1: Yeah.
0: Yeah.
1: See, he can do all that heavy lifting, and we'll handle the marketing of this.
0: Yeah.
1: We're really the trifecta alone here is unstoppable.
0: It's great.
1: It really truly is. All right. Well, good to see you. I hope you have a great weekend.
0: So nice to see you. Yes, you as well.
1: And we'll be connecting next week on all this.
0: Yeah,
1: and,
0: it's going to be great.
1: It's going to be a very fluid situation.
0: Very fluid.
1: All right. Good to see you.
0: Good to see you.
1: All right. 357, you're in the zone.
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1: Here we go into hour number two of The Zone. We are on the air until 5:30 tonight. Then it's Mariners pregame. San Diego Padres are in town at T-Mobile in Seattle. And let's be honest, they are a half game out of the divisional lead behind the Dodgers. They are not the team that they were when they swept us down in California. They've missed a couple of steps along the way, but still, they're the Padres, and they're good. And we would love to have their win-loss record right about now. But this is not an unstoppable force. You know, again, if we can take two out of three last weekend against the Atlanta Braves, then we can definitely pay back the Padres in our building and win this series. And that would be awesome if we could win that series, right? We take three out of four from the Houston Astros. And again, that's a strong lineup. I talked about this last hour. You know, say what you want to say about the Astros sucking as far as wins and losses go, but that team can hit. You know, they're just banged up with pitching. And you know, and obviously they've got some other injuries now too. They've got some key parts that are out. But again, there's a lot of tough outs on that Astros lineup, and that didn't stop our guys from shutting down that Astros offense. And we did. And we got our offense rolling. Boy, it sure is nice to see the Mariners get an 8-run game, a 10-run game. You know, that's what we know this team can do. And, you know, they're spreading the wealth too, right? They truly are. We're getting hits from a lot of players on this team. I like what Randy's doing. Randy Arozarena, I keep talking about him, and we should, by the way. Randy Arozarena deserves a lot of credit. You know, I was thinking, I was watching that Astros series, and you know when they cut away or the broadcast will show someone walking, you know, by the concession stands, or they'll show them making hot dogs or whatever they're doing. And I saw a guy, they zoomed in on a Mariners guy because it's a Mariners broadcast, and the guy's in Houston, of course. And the guy was wearing a Randy Arozarena jersey. And I just thought, you know what? We need more Randy Arozarena jerseys because he's good. The guy is good. He's batting over 300 for us. But everybody's talking about everybody else. I wonder if that just gives him a chip on his shoulder, because the Mariners aren't really a chip-on-your-shoulder kind of team. These are good guys, are good baseball players. Yeah, they want to win. Yeah, they're sick of being the only team in baseball that hasn't gone to a World Series. All that's true. But they're not really chip-on-your-shoulder kind of guys. They're professional baseball players. They're working guys. They do what they do. They're a tight-knit guys. They're loose. You know, but at the end of the day, Randy Arozarena, he's got to have a chip on his shoulder. I mean, he looks like he does. You know, he's a bat flipper. You know, if there was a fight, he'd be the first guy to, like, you know, be the enforcer. I mean, you can see it, right? You know he's that guy. I mean, he even had that skirmish, whatever you want to call it, with Cal with a handshake. You know, he came back, and he had that whole profanity-laced response. You know, they worked it out. Everything's fine. But you know, Randy Arozarena, I mean, the guy's batting over 300. Give him some credit. You know, we're talking about everybody else. You know, I mean, we're giving a lot of credit. And Dom Canzone hits his first grand slam. And, hey, that's his first one. Great job. Way to set the tone for that game. That's great. And then I say, oh, by the way, Randy Arozarena went 4-for-4. You know, I mean, again, Randy's doing it. And, you know, I mean, obviously, you know, Brendan Donovan, you know, even when Brendan Donovan's injured, he's our best hitter. Randy's got to be like, you know, I'm showing up to these games and I'm not hurt. I love Brendan Donovan. Don't get me wrong. He's my guy. I just can't wait to see him, you know, really, you know, dial in and get some games under his belt and not have to ease him in and let's go. This is going to be awesome. I just think this Mariner team is about to bust out, guys. I really, truly do. And again, we just very quietly rocked a 10-run game and an 8-run game. And yeah, again, against a depleted Astros pitching, fine. But here we come. You know, we are a badass baseball team. We are World Series contenders, and you're about to see it. You know, we talked a little bit in the Zone yesterday about how it seems like everybody's just kind of average, give or take the Yankees and Tampa Rays in the American League. I mean, everybody's in and around 500. 21-22, 22-21, 22-24. I mean, the Cleveland has gone like three games up over 500 to, you know, take sole possession of first place in the Central. And everyone's like, whoa, look at them go. They're three games over 500. BFD. You know, I'm just saying. But, you know, I just think that the Mariners are going to bust one open here. It's going to happen. And, again, just you got to compartmentalize some of the things happening. Cal banged up. It's a little touch and go. 10-day IL. Oblique, never good. You got guys in high places saying, hey, man, that's kind of a deal. Hard to bounce back from. Yeah, it is. But at the end of the day, you know, we've got a good catcher in Garver. And, you know, he's starting to hit, starting to come around. It's not like Cal was tearing it up. And again, I'm not putting Cal out to the pasture. I want Cal to go get right. I think Cal's been struggling because he's been hurting. And I think he didn't have a good spring training. I mean, he missed 3 weeks with his teammates, 3 weeks of prep time. And what do we know about Cal Raleigh? He invented prep time. And you know, he's not getting all the reps he wanted for batting practice. Guy's coming off of 60 home runs. He's been pulled in every direction ever since the offseason started last year. I mean, think about it. So, I mean, you know, give the guy a break. Let him bounce back. He's going to be fine. But I like what's going on with our baseball team. You know, I do think it's going to be a turn-the-corner time for this baseball team. And I think the Padres are a great target for us right now. They're a good team. We're paying them back for a sweep. It's part of that whole Eddie Vedder classic, you know, where they give out the guitar and all that. Remember, because Eddie Vedder, you know, made his career with Pearl Jam and part of the Seattle scene, but I think he's actually from San Diego, and so there's kind of a back and forth there. And again, let's go get this thing at home. Let's go win this series. If we go take 2 out of 3 against the Padres, that'll be awesome. Because all of a sudden, that'll be 3 out of 4 from Houston, at least 2 out of 3 from the Padres. Then the White Sox come to town, and you might remember they took 2 out of 3 from us there, because we couldn't score. But I just think, we could win 3 series in a row here, bam, bam, bam, and next thing you know, okay, here we come. We're going to be that next team in the American League to light a fire, because it's going to happen. Everybody can't just sort of beat everybody up and be average, because our roster won't support that. Our roster is too good. We're not going to hang around letting, you know, the Rangers be on top of us in the standings. You know, we're not going to let the, you know, the Angels, you know, win another series against us. I mean, if it happens, great. It's going to be because our 10-game winning streak got snapped. You know, it's just not going to happen. It's cute what the Athletics are doing. Good for you guys. Look at you, Sacramento, on May 15th. You're in first place. Enjoy, because we're coming for you. The Mariners are going to piece this all together, and then all of a sudden, kaboom. I mean, the offense is starting to click, and again, you know, I would push back when everyone's like, oh, it's still early. Oh, my God, it's early. It is kind of early. There's over 100 games left in the season. There's over 100 games left in the season, right? I mean, I think there's some time here. And again, our roster is better than almost every roster in the American League. It might be the best roster in the American League. Now, you can push back. You know, if you want to fight me on the Yankees and whatever the heck Tampa's got going here, okay, fine. You know, you want to just make it about win-loss records, fine. But everybody else is in and around the same thing. And I'll tell you what, we're going to be the team that rises here. See us rise. Wow, isn't that a – didn't we use – is it – can I still say see us rise, or do we – is it tridents up? I mean, true to the blue – I mean, what am I supposed to say here? What's my hashtag? Go Mariners? But anyway – I'm just saying that this is going to start clicking, and it kind of is. I'm still amazed. The one thing, and I mentioned this on the show yesterday, I'm still amazed that we're sitting here at game under 500 based on everything that's happened, based on all the headlines. If I reeled off all the headlines that this team has had. Just off the top of my head, I'm thinking, wow, look at Cole Young in his second year. Julio's off to his best start ever. Randy Arozarena's hitting over 300. Hancock. What? I mean, think about that. You got some guys doing some things. I mean, you really, truly do. Brendan Donovan. Okay, so he banged up a little bit, but every time he's in there, he's hitting the ball. Canzone, Grand Slam. Canzone is starting to hit. Luke Rayleigh doing the things. Look at JP. JP's looking like JP has, right? He's hitting some clutch hits. Look at all these great headlines we have, and somehow we're a game under 500. We're letting Texas be in a – we're looking up at the Athletics right now. WTF. That's not right. And again, here we come. Mark my words, it's going to happen. It is absolutely going to happen. So what about this six-man rotation? There's a lot of talk about this. Bryce Miller comes back, and Bryce Miller looks like he's back. I mean, it's one game, but again, he sure looked good. Castillo goes 5 2/3, gets the win. Pretty solid performance. He looked like the Castillo that we know and love. Seattle Times beat reporter Ryan Divis says that Castillo is going to have to be a little flexible with the possibility of this six-man roster thing or the six-man rotation sticking and becoming a way of life.
2: Well, I don't think he has much of a choice. I mean, like, this is the option. He could pitch in the bullpen if you'd like. They're not going to DFA Luis Castillo. One, they owe him about $35 or $40 million, so I don't think they're going to do that. You know, teams hate paying players to play for someone else. Two, like, they don't have... You know, the moment you think you have too much pitching, somebody gets hurt. So, like, they have to find a way to make it work. Is this six-man rotation perfect? No. Like, is sending Luis Castillo to the bullpen? Probably not. But this is kind of where they're at. They don't have a lot of other options. They need to find a way to keep him pitching, or, you know, I guess they could phantom IL him. But they want to keep him in the organization. They don't want to just, you know, DFA him, let somebody else pick him up. Whether or not he's good down the road. Because what they're worried about is what happens if somebody gets hurt. You look at last year, at one point, I think it was Logan, Bryce, and I don't know, was it George? They're all on the IL. That can happen quickly.
1: Yeah, it can. And again, the way injuries are going around in baseball right now, it is interesting to think about. You know, look at all the teams that have been banged up. Look at all the guys in the World Baseball Classic that are banged up or slumping or not playing well. You know, there's like an epidemic out there. I mean, you have to take injuries seriously. You know, we were so blessed. Remember when our five-man rotation a couple of years ago, everybody lasted the whole season. And then we went into the next season going, hey, our guys just have to be healthy. Jinx. Ugh. ESPN's Jeff Passan thinks sticking with this six-man rotation could make sense.
3: I'm fine with it. I mean, there are a lot of points that would suggest that Luis Castillo should move to the bullpen, and you know, you let Bryce Miller go and you've been on a five-man rotation this whole time, so why would you move guys off of that? Maybe, you know, trying to placate Luis Castillo, you wind up harming the other guys in the rotation. But I also don't think an extra day of rest for, you know, a finite amount of time is necessarily a bad thing. We're getting to that point in the season now where guys' arms are really getting, I'm not going to say conditioned, but we're getting toward like peak arm health right now. And if you can give guys, some extra time for recovery, I generally don't think that that's a bad thing. They also, I think, don't want to make a move before they know what Bryce Miller's stuff is playing like at the big league level.
1: So there's that. I do like the idea of a six-man rotation. I also am okay with the piggybacking if necessary. Maybe as far as if Bryce Miller needs a little extra time or if Castillo gets wonky, maybe kind of piggyback those guys in the six-man rotation. Again, that seems to make a little sense. But I still think it's advantage us with the options. You know, we're not saddled with, you know, a certain scenario that we have to go with. We just have options. You know, at this point, we have a little too much talent in there. I get it. You can never have too much pitching no matter what the situation. Divish is quick to point out injuries happen. You know, the 1 year, no injuries, and then all of a sudden, you know, three of your five guys go down, and you're hanging on for dear life. And somehow we cobbled together an AL West pennant. But, I still think it's advantage us with the way our talent is and our options that we have coming up through the ranks. This is going to be real interesting. I'm genuinely curious to see what our lineup looks like in August. I think it's going to be really, really good. Right now, I think it's pretty darn great, but I think it's going to be really, really good come the end of summer. It's 417. What do you think? You can call us. You can text us. 360-734-1170. 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We're on Facebook, X, and Instagram. Let's take a timeout. I'm Alan Fee. More on the Seahawks schedule that was dropped yesterday and so much more. You're in the zone.
0: Ladies and gentlemen, step right up and test your luck for a chance to win up to $10,000 in cash. 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
1: This year marks 250 years since the signing of the Declaration of Independence, an event that changed history and ignited the American spirit. Nowhere is that spirit more evident than in the world of sports, and we at KPUG are revisiting some of the greatest calls in sports history, including Al Michaels and the Miracle on Ice.
5: Long shot. Gray able to get a piece of it to sweep it away. 28 seconds. The crowd going insane. Carlemont. There. Now Johnson, 19 seconds. Johnson over to Ramsey. The legend off, gets checked by Ramsey. McClanahan is there. The puck is still loose. 11 seconds. You've got 10 seconds. The countdown going on right now. Morrow up to Schultz. 5 seconds left in the game. Do you believe in miracles? Yes! Unbelievable.
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6: Normally this type of year, we're just speculating on what the Hard Knocks is going to be heading into the new season.
7: Yes.
6: But it's already been announced. And next year, too, guys. 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Seattle Seahawks, the champs, are going to be on Hard Knocks this year.
7: Good.
6: And the Patriots the year after.
7: I'm excited. 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
6: Awesome.
7: I think it's awesome. 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
7: 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And they are also not intrusive. 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And that's the thing about Hard Knocks. Like, you're going to just mess up my world, my system. You know? It's great. Fans love it.
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1: All right, welcome back. 421 on a Friday afternoon. On the air till 5:30 tonight. Then it's Mariner baseball pregame. And tonight Hancock is on the mound against the Padres. Boy, it'll be great to get that first one and have at least two shots there at a series win. I'm so pulling for that. Great sports to watch this weekend. Obviously, that that Mariners series is going to be a good one. And you've got the PGA Championship on right now. I'm watching with the sound down, and I'm trying to get updates, but we have everything going on. Very fluid situation here today in the zone. I do want to unpack the Seahawks schedule here in just a couple minutes. Just go game by game and see if we can formulate some kind of a projected win-loss record on May 15th. I mean, if you might remember last year, both Jason and Jono were pretty good at unpacking this team. They saw a pathway to great success for this team, and obviously we won the Super Bowl. I was a little more reserved, and usually I'm the guy that is a little more homery, but, you know, we'll see how it goes this time, because the competition, the schedule seems like we're playing a lot of playoff teams from last year, but then again, who goes back to the playoffs? You know, does everybody that was a playoff team the year before go back to the playoffs? I don't think so. Troy is making his return to the Zone phone from Oak Harbor, a longtime listener. And, Troy, we've been worried about you. Where have you been?
8: Well, there's other things going on, but there's another team.
1: Wait a minute, Troy. You're telling me that there's other things going on besides this show?
8: Well, we're close to having another sports champion, a professional sports champion. It's not the Seattle Kraken, but it's another hockey team that's closer to us than Seattle. It's not Seattle, it's Everett. The Everett Silvertips are one game away of winning the Western Hockey League title. And I just wanted to bring that up. I'm reading about them in the Everett Daily Dead Fish wrapper. That I think they play, they're on the road. If Everett can wrap it up on the road, if not, it returns to Angel of the Winds Arena in Everett this weekend. But they have a chance for the first time in 23 years to win the Western Hockey League Championship.
1: Which is super cool, and they've got a great fan base. I spent a lot of time down in Everett and in that arena because I've been working with the arena football team down there, the Washington Wolfpack, who play tomorrow on the road, and then I'm going to be on the field doing my on-field shenanigans, getting the crowd all fired up next Saturday. Looking forward to that. But we're always working in and around the Silvertips because their season has kept going because they keep winning all these playoff games.
8: I haven't been really following them, but then I read about them in the paper that I didn't know they'd go all the way to the championship, and they win. I think they're playing tonight. I don't know, but like I said, they got a lot of great players and everything. Some NHL prospects, but if they win tonight, they're Western Hockey League champions.
1: How about that? Hey, good for you. By you know, you're living in Oak Harbor, but you're still reading the paper there from Everett. That's pretty impressive.
8: Yeah. Well, we'll have a second. Our region will have maybe two professional sports championships besides the Super Bowl, the Western Hockey League title, and you know, I don't know what's beyond that or whatever. So.
1: Well, it's impressive that they've gotten this far already. I mean, you have to admit that, right?
8: Yeah.
1: Yeah. I mean, I've been pretty excited. They won Game 4 of their championship series. That's what they did.
8: Change the subject a little bit.
1: You're changing the subject. I just caught up with you. What are you talking about? They won 5-2 over the Prince Albert Raiders. That was Game 4.
8: Oh, yeah, yeah.
1: Yeah,
8: yeah,
1: it's for the WHL Championship, as you reported on there, as our instant reporter there on the Everett Silver Tips. It was a grind, they're saying. And they got some great prospects there that have been doing a bunch of things. So it's been pretty great.
8: Yeah, I mean, aside from the Seattle Kraken, I mean, they're the only team and winning team in town right now. So the Silvertips right now, and 5-2 is pretty good. And I was just going to ask a question about Kenneth Walker III. What was the reasons why the Seahawks did not sign him? I'll never understand that.
1: Well, I mean, what do you think?
8: Well, I think, you know, he's a player like what Terrell Davis was to the Broncos, Emmitt Smith was the Cowboys.
1: When you say Terrence Walker, you're talking about Kenneth Walker, who went to a...
8: That's what I meant, was Kenneth Walker III.
1: Because I was trying to figure out, well, we didn't sign Terrence Walker III, because I don't think he exists.
8: No, I didn't say... you misunderstood me. I said Kenneth Walker III, the Super Bowl MVP. Why didn't the... Why did he leave the Seahawks for the Kansas City Chiefs?
1: Well, I just because they didn't feel like they wanted to pay him, and they felt like they could go in a different direction and take care of a couple other people. There has to be a little more to the canine story, because you know he's been a little salty about his experience here in some of the interviews that I've heard. He said he was looking forward to when we play the Kansas City Chiefs, which we're going to. He said he was looking forward to seeing his teammates, but he certainly didn't talk about the rest of the organization. Something salty happened there. In fact, Kenneth Walker III even said, you know, when they asked him, he said, "When did you think you were leaving Seattle?" It wasn't during the negotiations that were allegedly happening during the actual Super Bowl parade. He said it was halfway through the season that he knew he wasn't going to be a Seahawk. So I think that he could see the writing on the wall. He wanted to get paid, and the Seahawks thought, you know what, you're a running back, and you know, we can go find a running back. We got a good team. We got some other guys that need to get paid, and he doesn't fit the long-term goal. Remember, Charbonnet's coming back at some point, and I'd say this new kid we got from Notre Dame looks pretty damn good.
8: Well, but I mean, he's a rookie. I mean, Kenneth Walker III, what he did in the went in the Super Bowl and
1: with a really good football team and a hell of a defense, the MVP of the Super Bowl. And again, I appreciated K-9 in that 4-game stretch that he had, filling in for Sharps. And you know, okay, so you're the MVP, but I'll tell you something: that dark side defense was the actual MVP of the Super Bowl. You know, I'm not going to take anything away from K-9. We needed him; he did great. But again, pay some of that defense. Defense wins championships, Troy. It really, truly does.
8: What is he going to do for Kansas City now that he's there? Mahomes is back, and then Andy Reid is a great defensive coach. You think the Chiefs are back as a great team now?
1: Well, I don't know. They were struggling last year, and of course, obviously, when Mahomes' leg fell off, you know, that was kind of a problem. But you know, all the distractions with Taylor Swift. I mean, they're going to have to deal with the wedding. The Taylor Swift wedding is going to be coming here.
8: Travis Kelce still the Kansas City Chiefs? Because I didn't
1: everything. Let's be honest. He's got, you know, he's getting married now, and you know how much of a distraction. Look what happened to Russell Wilson with Sierra.
8: Yeah. I mean, people, they can get somebody out of college and they're great, have a great college. There's a lot of unknowns, and sometimes it takes more than a season for a running back or a quarterback to develop. That's the gray area we don't understand. You know.
1: Yeah, but the thing about it though, if you're talking, you said quarterback. I'm assuming you mean running back. And again, we got to have a runner that's going to fill in before Charbonnet gets back, and then after that, Sharp should be our number one. But let's see what this new guy can do. Jadarian seems like he's a really good runner. He's got a good head on his shoulders. I'm actually excited to see what he can do, and he's going to get his chance. He seems like the kind of guy that can be a breakout guy. You talk about rookies being unknowns. Look at Nick Emmanuel last year. You know, look at some of these other young guys we brought on. They were lights out.
8: Yeah.
1: Yeah, and don't forget also, I mean, outside of the running game, you know, Barner's coming back. Barner is a lot of people's favorite Seahawks that they forgot about, and he's Barner's going to come back and be he's going to be the man. Barner's going to be a fan favorite. He's going to kick some serious ass, Troy. I guarantee you.
8: Yeah, well, like I said, we got September to find all that out, you know, and everything.
1: Let's get through baseball, Troy, because you know what? I'm running out of aspirin for baseball right now. Let's focus. You know what I'm talking about?
8: Yeah, and the Mariners had quite a slump lately.
1: They won 3 out of 4, Troy. They're fine.
8: Oh, yeah. They
1: Hancock's on the mound tonight. Jason's going to tell us about that in a second. You know, we're going to knock out the Padres. We're going to win that. We're going to at least take 2 out of 3 from the Padres.
8: How many games behind the Texas Rangers are the Mariners?
1: They're ahead of the Texas Rangers, for crying out loud. In a virtual tie, but we're ahead of them. We're only a game behind the Sacramento Athletics. You know, the Athletics don't even know what city they're playing in half the time.
8: Yeah, well, no, I don't have much faith in the Athletics.
1: They're going to fall apart. Troy, we're going to win the division. Just relax. You know what? I mean, you're an older gentleman, and I appreciate that. Just, you know, rest your heart on this. We're going to be fine.
8: Yeah. We have a ways to think about the Seahawks, but, sure. You know, the...
1: You know what I'm just you know what I'm thinking about right now, Troy? I'm thinking of a big IPA from Larrabee Lager Company at about 5:45 tonight. That's what I'm thinking. I'm not going to sweat out the Seahawks. I'm going to kick back and watch the Mariners get a win over the Padres tonight. Hancock's going to you all right over there?
8: Yeah, and let's root for the Silvertips to win the Western Hockey League Championship.
1: Yep. Yep.
8: Tonight or this weekend.
1: You know what you're doing, Troy? You're taking away from Jason's sportscast. You mentioned all the things, and he's got a whole sportscast coming up here.
8: Yeah, okay. All right. Well, I don't mean to interrupt anything.
1: No, you're not interrupting. I don't feel the respect there, my friend. You bring a lot to this show. You do, and it's nice to hear your voice again. I'm glad you're okay. We were talking about you just the other day.
8: All right, thanks. And my regards to Dave Softy Mahler of KJR. Remember what the
1: Troy,
8: word he put in for me.
1: Yeah, he put in a great word for you. And, you know, you're over here just, now you're promoting another station here. I mean, Softy's on the radio right now. Why don't you just tell everybody to go tune in 950 and the hell with this show?
8: No,
1: this is a clown show over
8: down
1: here.
8: There, but,
1: you what?
8: He's on FM down there. 950's different now.
1: Well,
8: so.
1: I'm not going to tell you what FM really stands for. Can't say
8: yeah.
1: it on the radio.
8: Okay. Well, anyway, I gave my point, my opinion, but thanks for letting me talk and
1: all
8: everything.
1: Right. And thanks for plugging the other show. That's good.
8: All right.
1: Okay. Whew. Man, did I say one beer? I mean, like, I'm going to get like a sampler at this point. I mean, a big one. It's 4:33. You're in the zone.
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11: Oh, we haven't finished the Jerry Jones soundbites? Is that true?
12: No.
11: There's more.
12: Oh, maybe.
11: Oh. Popcorn ready.
12: Yeah. Get your damn act together.
11: Oh, yeah. This looks like he's holding this press session on the bus.
12: The bus, right?
11: Yeah.
12: It's the bus.
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12: Oh, that's the bus.
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12: I took like 40 pictures of the bus.
11: Honestly,
12: the bus is the best.
11: They take it like 4 blocks to dinner.
12: Yep.
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13: Jadarian Price, who was drafted by Seattle at the end of the first round, I don't think he had any career starts at Notre Dame, and I was wondering, have we had a first round pick without any career starts? 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
15: Good afternoon, I'm Jason Upton. The Seahawks schedule for the upcoming season has been made official. Seattle opened the season at home in a Super Bowl rematch against the Patriots on Wednesday, September 9th. That's one of six primetime games on their schedule, including a Christmas night matchup at the Rams at Lumen Field. They also hope to host Patrick Mahomes and the Chiefs on a Sunday night in Week 7 ahead of a Week 11 bye. Their schedule concludes with two of their last three games coming against the Rams. Mariners are back home tonight for the start of their three-game series against the Padres. Sims are coming off a strong series in Houston where they took three out of four against the rival Astros, but they will be without Cal Raleigh for at least the next couple weeks as he deals with an oblique injury. Seattle has a chance to jump into AL West lead this weekend as they sit just a single game behind the first-place Athletics. Meanwhile, the Padres are eyeing a division lead of their own as they're only a half game behind the Dodgers in the NL West. Emerson Hancock is on the mound for tonight's series opener. Coverage begins at 5:30, first pitch at 6:40 right here on KPUG. Western softball team suffered a setback in the national tournament this morning. The Vikings fell to Biola 7-6 in their second match of the West Regional. Sophomore catcher Emma Joy Wise hit a two-run homer in the first inning to give the Vikes an early lead, and it got extended in the sixth when senior shortstop Haley Rath added a three-run bomb. But Biola strung together five runs in the bottom of the inning to tie the game. Western took the lead back in the top of the seventh, but Biola walked it off with a two-run single to advance the regional championship game. Vikings are still alive, though, in the double elimination tournament. They're now playing Cal State East Bay. Vikes coach Cheryl Gilmore says they're already on to the next one.
1: Oh, boy. Oh, boy. Wasn't ready for that. Sorry about that. There she is.
16: Tough loss, tough game, but we're excited for the opportunity that we have to keep playing this afternoon. Hats off to Biola. Proud of our girls. They fought hard, I think. Played a really great game through the sixth or to the sixth, and then they made a good adjustment hitting the ball. And, you know, sometimes life's not fair. The ball didn't bounce our way there at the very end, and it happens. That's how the game is. And so for us, our focus now is just to move on and learn from it and attack whoever we play this afternoon.
15: Well, it is Cal State East Bay. It's going to be their fourth matchup of the season. It's going on right now. Not a great early start for the Vikes. They're trailing 9-1 already in the bottom of the third inning. We've seen this Vikings team dig themselves into some holes and come right back up. They've been known to do over the past couple seasons, but down eight runs in the bottom of the third is a whole new level of adversity for this Vikings softball team. Winner of that game is going to be sent to the regional championship tomorrow. Loss will end their season. Meanwhile, a member of Western's men's golf team is being considered for a major honor. Junior Conrad Brown has been selected as one of five finalists for the Division II Jack Nicklaus National Player of the Year Award. Brown won the individual title at regionals last week while helping the Vikings capture their second regional title in program history. The winner of the award will be announced by the legendary Hall of Fame golfer himself, Jack Nicklaus, on Sunday, June 7th during his annual memorial tournament. So Welcome's boys soccer team was crowned district champions last night. The Storm beat Linden 5-0 in the 2A title game to stay undefeated. Both teams are still heading to the state tournament, which starts on Tuesday. Meanwhile, Sehome edged Bellingham 1-0 to advance the district crossover, where they'll play at Ellensburg tomorrow, the spot at state on the line. Coming up tomorrow, Linden Christian's playing Blaine for a spot in the 1A state tourney. Over in fast pitch softball, Linden Christian is currently playing Blaine for a spot in the bi-district semifinals tomorrow. Loser there will fall to the consolation bracket. Nooksack Valley lost earlier today. They'll now play the winner of Elma and Tenino in a loser-out game at 5 o'clock. The 1A district baseball tournament is also heating up. Linden Christian is playing Cedar Park Christian at Joe Martin Stadium tomorrow afternoon in the bi-district championship. Both teams are already off to state. But before that, Blaine is playing Kings, and Nooksack Valley is taking on Overlake in a pair of games with more spots at state on the line. And the Whatcom County community is mourning the loss of a local sports legend. Western Washington University announced that Vic Randall died last Sunday at the age of 76 after a battle with Alzheimer's disease. Randall was a three-sport star for Burlington Edison before playing football at Western, where he became one of their best defensive players in program history. He set a school record for career interceptions as a safety and went on to be inducted into the WWU Athletics Hall of Fame. After graduating in 1971, he spent over four decades at Ferndale High School as a coach, teacher, and athletic director. A memorial service will be held at 2 p.m. on Saturday, June 6th at the Ferndale High School football field. I'm Jason Upton. For more, at mybellingham.com.
1: Jason, thank you. 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Mark Stokes sent us a text. He's a longtime listener to The Zone long before us, and he's continued, shockingly. Again, it's amazing that they still listen. He says, that was a great segment you just had. I laughed my ass off. Well done, Mr. Fee. I think he's referring to the call that we just had from Troy, who is our instant Silver Tips reporter. Who gets his information there from the Everett Fish Wrapper, which I believe is not the actual name of the paper there. I think that's what he calls it. Again, we got a big sports update there from him. I think you could learn from Troy, actually, Jason. I mean, he gets more in three sentences than you do over a seven-minute sportscast.
15: Yeah, Troy's a Hall of Fame Zone caller. I got to give it up. I've gotten several comments just out in the public saying, hey, Troy was a great call the other day. I'll give an update on the Silver Tips just because he asked. Silver Tips are actually having themselves a great season right now. I think they set a regular season win record, and now they're in the playoffs. They've got a 3-1 lead.
1: One game away from a championship, as Troy was quick to report.
15: Yeah, it's a 7-game series, 3-1 lead. Game 5 is Friday. The series would return to Everett for games on Sunday and Monday if necessary. But right now, they have a chance to go to their first ever Memorial Cup. So big one there for the Silver Tips down south.
1: Absolutely true. Absolutely true. All right, let's take a timeout. 4:42, you're in the zone.
17: You know, people, they think that emotions are meant to be hidden because they show weakness. It's a terrible way to see life. Emotions are made to be expressed. You want to cry, cry. You want to laugh, laugh. You want to hit the wall, but get over it fast because that's not the way to live, right? But emotions are absolutely beautiful. It makes us humans. And at the beginning, I won't have the courage to tear up in front of my daughter. Now it's like, hey, watch, I'm human like you are. You cry, I cry. Before, I'll be embarrassed. I'll go in the bathroom, sob like a little baby, and come back with my eyes all red. Like, you okay? Were you like doing something in the bathroom? I'm like, no, I promise, I wasn't. You know, it was hard to express my emotions. And I read a book that changed my life. And after reading that, it's like, hey, I'm a human being. I'm going to cry when I cry. Who cares? I'm having an emotional moment, and I'm going to express it, and whoever's going through that, I'm going to back him up and say, hey, let it out.
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20: Jim Rome here with your Rome Report. Not that we haven't covered this before, but after seeing the Cavaliers roar back from a 15-point deficit on the road against Detroit, the proverbial question, did the Pistons choke or did the Cavs rip it from them? As always, yes. And memo to Pistons coach, player, and fan, the ref show did not rip this from you. And as much fun as it is to blame Tony Brothers for everything that's wrong in the world, his non-call at the end of the game is not the reason you lost. Your inability to hold a 15-point lead, even a 9-point lead late, and have anybody not named Cade Cunningham do anything at all is the reason you lost. Shoot, you still had a chance in overtime, and you still didn't finish at home in one of the most important games you've played in years. Instead of looking for a bailout from the ref show, look in the damn mirror. Brothers did not beat you. The Cavs did. Oh, and you choked. I'm Jim Rome. And remember, you can always follow me on Instagram at Jim Rome.
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23: The U.S. Treasury just released its official financial report for 2025. Buried in it is a startling admission. 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
2: All right, welcome back. 448. Boy, bring on the weekend. Yeah, it's still windy. It looks ominous. Yet it feels like sun is coming at some point soon, and hopefully it does. But this is the price we pay. Don't worry. Summer will hit, the day after 4th of July? Isn't that what we're waiting for here? I think that's what it is. Boy, I'm going to be up at the Birch Bay. I mean Blaine Block Party, which is going to take place tomorrow in downtown Blaine. The event goes on from 10 to 5. I'm going to be out there noon to 2, broadcasting live on our sister station, Cafe 104.1, where I do the morning show with Dave Walker and Patrice Valentine. Can't wait for that. And then if you're looking for something fun to do, that's obviously a great family event. And there's a great event. There's a shellfish event taking place at B-Town off of Lakeway there. And it's a great event going on. I think that goes 1 till 4. And it's all for Sea Feast, which is one of my favorite events in the city. And they can get all kinds of great shellfish out there. All the best of the best will be featured there. Again, that's at B-Town tomorrow between 1 and 4. Had a chance today to catch up off air with the crew from the Bellingham Bells as they count down to the season opener, which I think they're going to start out on the road. I think the home opener, if I'm not mistaken, is June 2nd. Dennis Kaiser is a friend of the show from Allstate. And Dennis, first of all, welcome back to The Zone. Always a pleasure to see you, my friend.
3: Excellent. Thanks for having me.
2: You are going to be sponsoring, you and I, longtime friends, and you're going to be sponsoring one of the events that I'm going to be hosting when I do the between inning shenanigans at the Bells game. What game or what exactly are you sponsoring there for the Bells?
3: Sure. So the Bells took me up on an idea. I wanted to help promote, obviously, the Bells, but also promote the Texas Roadhouse, who's been providing the catering, I guess, for the guests visiting team all last season. And I'm not sure that I knew that. But Tori and her husband do a great job at the Texas Roadhouse. So I've been getting gift cards that are co-branded for my business with them. And every time someone comes in and does a bundled quote, they have an opportunity to get one of those gift cards. So I thought, wouldn't it be cool to do a gift card that has my logo on it, but with Dinger? Put Dinger on there too, right?
2: Dinger, the mascot of the Bells, of course. Champion Bellingham Bells.
3: That's right. And so I said, I can get these made up. You guys got to figure out where to place them. So they're going to do a lucky winner of the game, and that person will win a gift card to the Texas Roadhouse.
2: So you're not sure what the actual between inning shenanigan is?
3: It's just going to be called the luckiest winner of the game.
2: And that's it. And yeah. So you, I'm going to be out there and just kind of hung out to dry trying to find some lucky person. That's great.
3: Hopefully they'll have the guy up in the PA call out a seat number for you.
2: Well, now again, I've got to stay relevant there. I got to get out there and promote the Zone. I can't just have PA guy take over for me. I just thought, since we're connected here, sure, that maybe you could, make a better effort on this whole thing. Rather than just go have another free meal at the Texas Roadhouse, give away a couple of gift cards and sell insurance. I mean, I thought maybe you'd have a little effort here to help promote the Zone, since you're doing such a great job promoting all your free food. I'm just saying.
3: Just saying.
2: Just saying.
3: No, we'll make sure the Zone's mentioned, of course.
2: So Allstate, that's Mayhem, right? That's the Mayhem guy?
3: Absolutely.
2: Have you ever met that guy? I got to believe that being an Allstate guy, there has to be a convention where you met the Mayhem guy.
3: You know, they had the last convention they had that was wide open for all agents before all the insurance companies decided they needed to go on a tear to save money was...
2: insurance companies need to save money?
3: Have you not?
2: Aren't you guys... isn't that what you guys are designed to do, just save money?
3: Well, yeah, but when the claims costs go through the roof, which they've certainly done over the last... since COVID, it's become a very trying game for a lot of carriers.
2: Sure.
3: But I did meet him in Vegas 2018. I think it was in the spring. And he was there to chit-chat with whoever wanted to talk to him. So it was kind of fun to understand where he came from. He was a Broadway actor that was working, but probably not working as much as he wanted to. And Allstate gave him a lift up, and he's probably been quite well as a result of that, but it has

0: stuff's hilarious. I'm sure everybody's seen his ads.
1: It's so funny. Some of these guys that appear in commercials, right? You know, they obviously flow from the insurance commercials, and then Mayhem, of course. Mayhem is very entertaining, in my opinion. It's funny. It took me a minute to figure out what they were doing. Right. I feel kind of dumb after the fact, but those commercials are absolutely hilarious. And of course, remember the most interesting man in the world doing the beer commercials, and all of a sudden he was gone for a while. I'm not sure what happened there, but they brought him back by popular demand. Can you imagine being one of those people? Everybody knows your face, and this is what you can't really go do anything else.
0: Yeah,
1: you're that guy, right?
0: Yeah, no, it's true. I mean, the Mayhem guy tried to do a couple of movies. He got a short hiatus that they gave him, and I know he's appeared in a couple movies and a TV show, and then he was back.
1: All right, here's what we're going to do. We've got just a few minutes here to be able to do this here because we have a short show today because 5:30 Mariner pregame takes over. The Seahawks schedule came out yesterday, and you are our guest picker today. So here on May 15th, basically 24 hours ago, the schedule has been released for the Seahawks, the Super Bowl champs. I'm going to run down the schedule. I want you to pick the games. Feel free to say anything you want, but be an economy of words because we're on a little bit of a time crunch here. Okay, preseason we don't care about, but we do have the Dallas Cowboys. First preseason game is a Saturday night, August 15th, and then we play at Tennessee against the Titans. That game is August 23rd. That's a Sunday. And another preseason game against the Kansas City Chiefs, and I don't know if we're going to see K-9 that night, but it's a Friday night, so that's another preseason game. Then we get into the regular season. It's a rematch of the Super Bowl. It's Wednesday, September 9th, the Patriots coming into Seattle. Is there any chance this Patriots team, and again, we don't know about the Diana Rossini situation with Coach. We don't know if she's in town that day or what. But can the Seahawks, with what we know today, can they beat the Patriots again?
0: With the second string.
1: With the second string. So I'll go ahead and give that a win.
0: Yeah.
1: All right. After that, we head down to Arizona. The Valley of the Sun take on the Arizona Cardinals. Arizona Cardinals haven't beaten us in what, 10, 11, 12? I mean, how many games in a row? It's one of the longest winning streaks over any team. Can Arizona even remotely be in that game?
0: They're due, but no.
1: No. Up next, we're at Washington against the Commanders. Commanders are supposed to be a better team this year, and we're traveling to their place, an East Coast game. I don't know how much of a factor that is anymore. I think Pete Carroll dispelled that whole journey back out east, but what do you think?
0: You know, they haven't looked good for, like you said, several years. They always look like they're going to do well, and then they don't.
1: So, well, they had that one flash in the pan where they made the playoffs, and then they laid an egg last year. Los Angeles Chargers, a team that I think is long overdue to make a legit Super Bowl run. They're in a tough division. They're coming to Lumen Field on Sunday, October 4th.
0: No.
1: San Francisco 49ers come to Lumen Field the following week, and they're going to be healthier.
0: That might be our humbler. We might lose that game just to get humbled so we can win the rest of them.
1: Thursday, October 15th, we're at Denver against the Broncos and Bo Nix, who he suffered that awful injury in that playoff game against the Patriots there that propelled the Patriots to the Super Bowl. A lot of people have Denver as a Super Bowl favorite.
0: Well, they were a Super Bowl favorite one year, and that score was horrible for that Super Bowl.
1: Yeah, that was back in the Peyton Manning era. I think we did okay there. Yeah, I was at that game in New York. So are you saying that we're going to go into Denver and win?
0: Well, Bo Nix can't play Seattle teams very well. So
1: I see what you're doing there. Yeah, he's an Oregon guy. It's hard to root for those guys. I completely understand that. Then after that, Kansas City Chiefs, they come back for a real game. They'll be at Lumen Field on Sunday. That is going to be the NBC night game. We got a lot of games on national television. Interesting to see K-9 coming back. Do we boo him? I don't know. And where's Pat Mahomes going to be? Is he going to be 100% healthy coming off of that rough injury last year?
0: Well, I think that he'll probably work out just fine. He always seems to. But I thought it was funny the other day, one of the shows, the Westwood, whatever it is, the guy was talking about the interview with the Super Bowl champion coach. And, of course, I thought it was going to say Mike McDonald. He's talking about the Yahoo that hasn't won a Super Bowl, what, 2 Super Bowls or 3 Super Bowls?
1: Yeah.
0: Kansas City. Yeah. So, no, we're going to beat them.
1: Well, that is an interesting stretch, though. This is one of the toughest stretches of the season. I mean, that Chargers team, I think, is going to be improved upon from last year. I think San Francisco, a team that at one point was a heartbeat away, if they beat us in that last game, they would have been the number one seed and everything. So, but Clippers, Niners, Broncos, Chiefs, Bears are one of the teams. Everyone has them a top three team in the NFC this year. And again, I mean, they took one of our guys. They've got a great running game. They've got a solid quarterback, a great coach from Detroit now in his second year there. What do you think about the Bears game at Lumen Field?
0: You know, I grew up a Bears fan. Always the Bears figure out a way to disappoint.
1: Okay. And then Arizona comes to town, and let's just write them off.
0: Yep.
1: And then at the Las Vegas Raiders, that'll be a fun game to go to as a fan because I think it'll be over at halftime. again, I mean, it's going to take a little time there before the Raiders just turn things around.
0: Do they have a coach?
1: They do. I think it's one of our former guys.
0: Probably true.
1: Yeah, it is one of our former guys. Then after that, it's a bye week. Then we're down in San Francisco again. Are we going to split with the Niners and the Rams? Does that seem fair this year?
0: Yeah, I think that's fair. That we have to have those two losses to be 15-2. Yeah,
1: the Cowboys. Let's just predict a win over the Cowboys because that's what we're supposed to do. It's at Lumen Field. That will be a Monday night football game. The Giants are going to be a better team this year, and now they got a real coach in there with Harbaugh there, and maybe they've sorted out that quarterbacking situation. The Giants are going to be a hard out.
0: Yeah, if Eli comes back, they might have a chance.
1: If Eli comes back, listen to you. Are you really picking these games, man? I'm up against the clock, and all right. So we're at Philadelphia. Philadelphia has been a soap opera, but at the end of the day, that's a great roster, and that's going to be another nighttime nationally televised game.
0: That's a 3-point game. It can go either way.
1: Then the Rams at Lumen Field.
0: I think we get that one.
1: That is on Christmas Day.
0: Yeah, we definitely do that.
1: That's the third game on Christmas Day. It'll be a 5:15 start. So a lot of Seahawks fans are going to have their Christmases interrupted. Half of me feels really great about that. Like, oh, good, Christmas Day. You know, sit there and enjoy Christmas Day. You get a little bored on Christmas night, mm-hmm. And there's the Seahawks. Then we're at the Carolina Panthers. Carolina Panthers, they snuck up on some people. Remember they beat the Rams last year, and we were solid against them. But they snuck up on a few teams.
0: Are they playing Lumen or playing there?
1: They're going to play at Carolina.
0: Yeah, we beat them at Carolina last year.
1: We did. We beat them pretty nicely.
0: Yes, I'm,
1: but we had to cut. You know, we if I remember right, it was close at halftime,
0: mm-hmm.
1: And then we opened up in the second half. So
0: sure.
1: We have to watch out for that Carolina team.
0: Yeah, this game is hard till fourth quarter. We'll be great.
1: Sure. And then now we close out the regular season at Los Angeles at SoFi against the Rams. That's going to be an epic matchup.
0: Yeah, that's the one I give them.
1: Okay. All right. There we go. So I guess nice job picking the games. He's Dennis Kaiser from Allstate. Good to see you, man. We'll see you at all the Bells games out there as your big sponsor. And big shout-out to your friends at the Texas Roadhouse.
0: All right.
1: We'll have to get out there and grab a big piece of meat.
0: Sounds good.
1: All right, 5 o'clock, you're in the zone.
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